0: scramble. 12 seconds to play. Hometown Patriots leading 10-0 over the visiting Ogallala Indians. It's first and 14 at the 24. They're going to call. I'm going to say it's about 22-yard line. So here's Prop with the ball. He's straight back to pass on the near hash mark. Airs it out right side. Leaping grab made there by Weston Nienhuser inside the 10-yard line. Let's see where he is. He may have gotten out of bounds or pretty close to it. Clock has stopped with 5 seconds. The ball is at the 5-yard line, and it's first and goal, Patriots. And again, there is another timeout on the field, and we'll take it with them. 10-0. Patriots knocking on the door back into
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5: At Adams Central High School, where time between the hometown Patriots and the visiting Indians of Ogallala High School. Welcome back to the broadcast booth, everybody. Scott Miller is my name. Glad to be back with you for another year. I want to thank everybody at New Channel Nebraska for letting me back. And fun to come and do these high school games. Got to see some great ones last year. Got a little bit of eight-man football going on with Sandy Creek, and actually got to go to Central City for the first time. I think I'll be going there in a couple of weeks, and lots and lots of football to play. But right now, let's talk about the Patriots of Adams Central and the Indians of Ogallala. Here's some of the numbers that we have. And let's first of all start with the Patriots. They have 178 yards passing, okay? 59 yards rushing. So that's about 240 yards, maybe give or take a few yards, in total offense. However, what's killing them is they have 45 yards in penalties. They've got to get that figured successful in 26. That's probably one of the things that held them back last year, where they finished 2-7. Now, on the other side, Ogallala, they also went 2-7 last year, and throughout this first 24 minutes of play, the Indians had total yards to speak of. That's not going to bode very well for them. So, taking advantage of that, they have their own problems, but they have the one big plus on. They are leading 10-0 here at the break. We'll take another timeout and be back with more. 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
5: 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They are dressed tonight and they're all traveling uniforms with the black helmets and the looks like the numbers and orange side of the pants. Meanwhile, Adams Central, they in their home blue helmets and the white lettering along with the white piping down the side, white socks. So very, very patriotic here for the Patriots. And our want to tell you what game is going on tonight. The Hastings Tigers are playing at Platteview. We'll have a score. Top team, that would be the Grand Island

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0: Apologize for the technical difficulties. We're back now. It's 4th and 20 for the Patriots. They're going to boot the ball away from the 25. Prop bangs it to Mitchell. He gets it at the 40-yard line. 45, and that's it. Good covers there by the Patriots, Bishop Blecka. And so the Indians will go to work in pretty good field position at their own four yards away from the end zone. Let's see if they can get something going here. I believe they've got about 15 total yards tonight. Quickly out they come from the huddle. They got a lone receiver out to the left side. That's Ty Lee. To the near side, and Easton was one of them. He had a big return to start the second half, and he had almost a couple of interceptions in this game. So let's see what happens. The quarterback is Jacoby Bauer. He stands with the shotgun, takes the up the middle to the 50-yard line. 49. To it, and he's dropped there by a pair of Patriots. And let's see who comes up with the stop for Adams Central. It looks like Trey Schlechta is one of them, but they do spot the ball at the 40 pickup of about 6 yards. Make that 5 yards because they were at the 46. Out they come again quickly. Bauer sends the receiver out to the left. That's Ty Lee. Near side, he's got a couple of receivers. R1 closest to us in the broadcast booth. Second down and 5. Here's the high snap, a running play. Up the middle goes into the secondary, to the 40-yard line, close to the 35. And with the run there is Colby Nowak, the senior, with a good pick. The 49 line, Adams Central, all the way down to the 36. That is a pickup of 13 yards. So over 30 yards now. It ends quickly to try to seize the momentum. First down and 10. Trio of receivers out to Bauer. Stands in the shotgun. The snap. Once again, the running play to Colby Nowak. And he'll make it across the 35-yard line for a couple of yards to the 36. Hudson Treffer is one of the players who makes the stop for the Patriots. Second down and 8. They'll spot the ball at the 34-yard line. 6:45 to play here. Indians driving. They're trailing the Patriots 10-0. And out they come. Mitchell wide to the left. Here to the near side is Ty Lee. Jacoby Bauer in the shotgun with Nowak flanking his right. The snap. Running play. Bauer gets caught behind the line and down he goes. Comes in with a play loss with a loss of yardage for the Indians on that play. And they'll put the ball down at the 37-yard line. So no gain on that play. It's third down and 11. They have an injured player down Central, so that's going to cause it. While we have a moment, let's take a timeout here and be back to Patriots Field in just a moment. 10-0. The hometown Patriots over Ogallala back in just a few minutes.
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0: Back at Adams Central High School after that injury timeout, it's now third down and 11. It is the Indians, and they're at the 37-yard line of Adams Central. Jacoby Bauer waits for the ball. He gets it. Back to throw. Here comes a big rush, and down he goes. Back beyond the 40. And coming in with that stop there is Adam Central's Cole Cooper. And that they'll put the ball down at the 45-yard line. Actually, he was down at about the 47, but they're going to give him some grace. So at the 45-yard line, it's fourth down to 19, and I believe the Indians are going to punt the ball. They are. Mitchell is their punt man. He's their big receiver. He actually does it all on return, so he's kind of like their big utility man. Mitchell stands at his own 40-yard line, and it looks like Teichmeyer stands deep for the Patriots, steps up to the 30-yard line, calls for the fair catch, make that the 20-yard line, 35 yards if I'm counting that correctly. So first down and 10, the Patriots with 5:18 to play here in the third period. They'll have the ball going right to left as you're looking right now. They're actually going to put the ball down at the 19-yard line, first down and 10 for the Patriots. All of those points in the first half, a field goal of 25 yards and a touchdown pass play of 26 yards. And then to close the half, a missed field goal wide left. And that's where we are at right. Made some headway here in the second half, a little better showing offensively. But now they had to kick the ball away. Here's the Patriots with it, first down and 10 at their own 19-yard line. Running play into the secondary. This is, he's still on the move, cross the 30, 35, and close to the 40-yard line. And they're going to put the ball down at the 38-yard line. 17 yards, let's call it. First down and the first four for the Patriots. Just outside of 5 minutes to play here in the third period. Out they come from the huddle. The receivers here to the near side. It's Jace Teichmeyer, and Dylan lines up in the slot. Riley Propp takes the snap, and let's see, it looks like he's got a running play there as he hands off to Wilson Heiser. He's ahead to about the 40-yard line. Let's give 1 yard on that running play. Not much there. Brings up a second down and 9. Stepping out of the game is Ian Cass. Caught a touchdown pass first half, so good rest for him. Priley brings the play in from the sideline, and they're in the huddle now talking about it, and out they come. Weston Nienhauser lines up in the backfield. Two receivers here to the left, one out to the right, and here is a running play, but Prop keeps it. He rode the fullback as long as he could, then he tucked it and ran with it across the 40-yard line. Two, let's call it. That's where we're going to put the ball down. It's third down and 6. Prop gets the play from his head coach, Josh Lewis, and brings the play to the. They discuss it. And out they come. Jace Teichmeyer goes out wide right along with, looks like, Nienhauser. And you got a receiver here to the near side. Looks like that's Bishop Blucka. Here's the snap. Play is to the 45-yard line, up to the 46. I believe that is Wilson Heiser. That's, in fact, who that is. They're going to put it down at the 46. Fourth down out. If I'm looking at the marker here, they're about 2 yards away from that. They're at the 48-yard line. The scoreboard says to the 50-yard line, right in front of me is the 48. So let's call it fourth down and 2. The ball away. And it's Prop who does booting a high kick over to the far side. Takes a bounce in favor of the Indians. Inside the 30-yard line, that's where they'll go to work. So a short punt. It's 2:39 to play. They give the ball back to the Indians. They are leading 10-0. That is the Adams Central Patriots. Both these teams 2-7. Ogallala lost big. In fact, I believe they had 3 consecutive shutouts against all that mixed, and then they went to Alliance to close out the season. Actually got the win. So on first down and 10 for the 33, they're to the near side, one to the far side. It is the quarter hour in the shotgun. High snap. He starts running left, now turns back to the right, and he'll get close to the 35-yard line, maybe across it. And he does, and he's up to about the 30. Now they're going to put it right down at the 35, so give him 2. 10-0 Patriots over the Indians with 2:22 to play here in the third period. Now the sun is completely down, so now it's just shade. That makes any difference out there. Here, so here we go. Just outside of 2 minutes to play here in the third period. Out they come from the huddle. This is the Ogallala Indians. They've got three receivers out to the right, one to the left. Player flanking his right. I believe that is Colby Nowak. Here's the snap. Rolling right is Bauer, throwing and completing up beyond the 40-yard line. Catch made and banged out of bounds is Daniel. He's close to a first down. See where they put the ball. They're going to put the ball down at the 42. He was at the 35. A pickup of 7, though. It's going to be third down and about a yard and a half. They come from the huddle. Mitchell goes out wide left, and he takes with him another receiver. That's Reese Gilmore. Got a receiver here to the near side and two backs with Jacoby Bauer in. Here's the snap. Here's the give to Nowak, and he's ahead into the secondary for that first down yardage across the 45, close to midfield. And another player is down for Adams Central. That is Wilson Heiser. I believe that's William Heiser, but it's going to be an injury timeout. Let's keep it here as we've got 1:40 to play here in the third period. Adams Central still leading 10-0. Do a little stretch. Got the trainer there and brings him up. But actually, the injured player is Weston Nienhauser. And he'll have to come out of the ball game. He gets kind of a light round of applause. He heads out. He's a tough player. Teams are on the field. Down and 10 at the 48-yard line. Last time they started in Central Territory. Let's see what they can do here. Keep this play going. For the 48 is first down. Out to the right, two out to the left. Here is a running play. Nowak with it. Yard line. And gets down to the 47-yard line of Adam. Coming up with the stop is Wilson Heiser, the senior. Stands 5'10", 180 pounds. He's a running back along with a defensive back. And another player is down for Adams Central. And it is Gus, the senior offensive lineman and defensive lineman. And he gets up and he's hopping along with that right foot that has the injury. So he'll step out. Well, 1:18 to play here in the third period. Patriots still leading 10-0. They led 10-0 at the end of half. The first half, that is. Still no scoring here in the third. Mitchell out to the left for the Ogallala. He's got another runner, another receiver with him, Reese Gilmore. One receiver here to the near side. Jacoby Bauer stands in the pistol formation with a runner flanking to his left and one right behind him. Here's the snap. No one left. Wants to turn the corner. Gets across the 40. Across the 40. And he's stopped there by a host of blue shirts, but not before picking up another first down. Whack. Gets to the 39-yard line of Adams Central. 1 minute to play here in the third. Ogallala driving. Joshua Franklin brings the play in from the sideline. Easton Mitchell steps. Jacoby Bauer. Two runners with him in the backfield. They've got a couple of receivers in the game. Two here to the right, one out to the left. And that is Franklin, the wide right receiver. Running play, Bauer. Here's the late pitch to runs into players, but he drags a couple with him down to the 41-yard line. And that's going to be a loss of about two on that. 26 seconds, clock rolling until the end of the third period. And we'll take a break when that happens. Second down and 12, the ball is 41-yard line. Out they come. Mitchell back in the game. He's the receiver to the right. If they've got two backs with Bauer. He's straight back to pass a lot of time. He has Mitchell open. It is caught. Intercepted. Intercepted by Adams Central. That is Riley Propp, the quarterback, playing defensive back, snags the ball away, intended for Mitchell. And a turnover there, another one for Ogallala, and that's how the third. After three quarters here at Adams Central, the hometown Patriots lead Ogallala 10-0. We'll be back in just a moment with the fourth period. 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

0: at Adams Central. Get our microphones up. And here we go. It is Adams Central Patriots leading the visiting Indians from Ogallala 12-0. They have a first down and 10 at their own 17-yard line following the interception by Riley Propp. Propp is the quarterback. Actually got a new quarterback in. We'll get that in just a moment. For now, here's a running play running right. That is, and that looks like it is, in fact, Wilson Heiser. Your new quarterback is Dylan Peter. He's a junior, stands 6'4", he's 200 pounds. In addition to playing the quarterback, he also plays linebacker. So let's see where they give him. They give him no would be Wilson Heiser. Ball still remains 17-yard line. We're at second down and 10. Out they come. Receiver here to the near side is Bishop Blecka. A couple of twin being Jace Teichmeyer, who had a touchdown throw in the first half. For now, here is Peter with the ball, and he takes a snap and hands off to his runner. Going up right up the middle. That is... Oh, Dylan Peter keeps it himself. All right. So let's see where we put the ball down. He was at the 17. I believe they're going to give him maybe to the 19. That'll be third down and long coming up. So third down and 9. Kind of one of the deeper third down plays that Adams Central. Receiver out to the left side is Bishop Blecka. Two receivers here to the near side. And Dylan Peter is quarterback, and we have a stoppage in play. Timeout on the field. Let's take it with him. It is nothing. Adams Central over Ogallala. ESPN.
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0: Third down and 9, Adams Central. And just as they get back to the start the play, another penalty marker is down. This time against Ogallala, encroachment, so give them 5 yards. It'll bring up third down and 4. They put the ball down at the 23-yard line. Two receivers here to the right side. It is and Weston Dienhuser. And a receiver out to the left is Blecka. And here's Peter with the ball. He's rolling to the right, keeps it himself, and he has a hole across the 30, close to the 35-yard line. First down. It was at the 23. They put the ball down at about the 33. So let's give them 10 yards on that play where it's first down and 10. 10-21 to play here in the contest. Patriots leading the Indians 10-0. Patriots break the huddle. Going out to the left side is Teichmeyer and Nienhauser. Here to the left side is Blecka. And a man in motion is Wolliver. Is a... That's going absolutely nowhere because it's a penalty. False start against the 5. First down, 15. The ball back at the 20. We have a chance to talk to Josh Lewis. Got to ask him about all these penalties tonight and what his assessment is. I know it's the first game of the season. You kind of expect that, but. And I don't want to say that. Out they come. 28-yard line. Is where the Patriots are facing the first down of 15. Two receivers to the right side, one out to the left. That's Bishop Blecka. And here is Peter with the ball. Hand up the middle. And he gets close to the 35-yard line. That is Wilson Heiser. And he'll put the ball down at the back. Let's call it the 30. Or actually the 34, so it's the 9. 3 down players for the Indians. Now 4 linebackers. And out they come. They're going to a trio set of receivers out to the left, one to the right. That's Bishop Lecca here to the right. And Dylan Peter waits for the ball from the pistol formation. Airs it out left side. That's a short gain. See where they place it down. Jace Teichmeyer hauls that in. And let's see. They're going to put the ball down at the, I believe, the 3rd. That would bring up a 3rd down and 11. We've got a timeout on the field. We'll take it with him. 10-0. Adams Central leading Ogallala with 8:47 to play. Back in just a moment on ESPN Tri-Cities.
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0: Gorb, as we welcome you back, Adams Central High School. Indians trailing the Patriots. Patriots have the ball. I'm told that the Patriots have 77 yards in penalties tonight. Goodness gracious. Facing down a 3rd and 11 at 32. Back in the game. Here's the snap. High one. Play action. He's back to throw. Airs a catch made by Wolliver. And he is caught behind the line. Rounds with authority. And is Ogallala's Chase Hammond. Along with another player, I believe the other player was Reese Gilmore. So no gain on that play. 4th down and 11, and Riley Propp is on the field. Remember, he's the punter, along with being the quarterback. I don't think they're going to take any chances here. They do have it. They got two players back for Ogallala. Gilmore is one of them, Mitchell the other. Here's Propp. Here's the boot. Nearly blocked, but it's a sailor, and it's up. Fair catch. 5-yard line, Ogallala. So that is a kick of about 23 yards to the 45-yard line. So Ogallala going from right to left. Struggled with first half offense. They only had 11 yards at the break. Picked up a few on their ensuing drives, but still they're trailing 10-0 here with just inside 8 minutes to play here in the contest. Out. And Jacoby Bauer sends 3 receivers to the right, 1 here to the left. On 1st down and 10 for the 45-yard line. It is Mitchell who actually takes a snap, and he'll pitch it back to Bauer. But he recovers and moves up to the 40.

0: snap. It says Mitchell who has the ball. He wants to throw, and he throws low to the ground, incomplete. But actually, the one who had the best shot at it, Adam Central's Bishop Blackup. The junior had to lean low to the ground. It was incomplete, but he was right there. So the Indians dodge a bullet there with just outside of 7 minutes to play here in leading 10-0. Ball goes back on the far hash mark. That's off to the right if you're looking that way. And again, they'll load up the right side with receivers. Jacoby Bauer, and actually Evan Mitchell Easton Mitchell is the quarterback. He stands back 5 yards behind. He's back to throw. Now he's going to run. He does give a little toss, and the catch is made by Joshua Franklin, and he's across midfield into Patriots territory. I have a pickup of 9. That should be the first down, and it is. So bring in the play from the side. Coming out of the game is Ty Lee, and out they come. Two receivers right, two left. Easton Mitchell, and the shotgun calls for the ball. Has to leap up to grab it. Runs into Adams Central players, and he'll be stopped at the 45, so no gain on that play. Looks like Gus Hemberger was one of the players that stopped for Adams Central, so second down. Lee back in game. Sitting down is Beckham Kane. Lee brings in the play from the sideline, and out they come. Lee splits out wide to the left, along with Reese Gilmore and one other receiver as well, and two receivers out. Easton Mitchell, with the runner off his left, he stands at the shotgun on second down and 10 at the 45. Back to throw, and he lets a pass fly out of bounds. It is incomplete. Reese Gilmore was there. He had to stretch up with, and it just tipped the fingers, and out of bounds it went. So no gain after that incomplete pass. Third down and 10, 5:52 to play here in the contest. Patriots leading over the Indians 10-0. Ty Lee steps out of the game, and bringing the play in is Beckham Kane. And Kane goes out wide to the right. Three receivers here to the left, one of them being Daniel Dowdy, along with there's Mitchell back to throw. Big rush, and he is hit as he throws, and it is incomplete. Way over the head of the intended receiver, Daniel Dowdy. In fact, it looked like Adams Central's Nienhauser actually had a better look at that. That brings up fourth down and 10 at the 45-yard line of Adams Central. And let's see what they decide to do. Well, they're going to take a timeout and talk about it. Ogallala will take the timeout here. And 5:45 to play. Patriots 10, Indians nothing. Back in just a moment on ESPN.
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0: On Easton Mitchell, back to pass, throws a near side pass into traffic at the 5-yard line. It's incomplete. And that is another turnover on downs for Ogallala. And that comes with 5:39 to play. Patriots get the ball back. They're in command here, 10-0. And they'll have the ball at a pretty good field position at their own 45-yard line. Their quarterback. They started with Prop, actually went to Dylan Peter for a little bit, but then they brought Prop in on the third down play, and he's been there ever since.

Out they come. Again, let's check it out in just a moment. So here's the snap. No, it is prop. Prop middle, the runner goes, and he's close to midfield before being brought down at the 49-yard line. And the runner that time, it looks like, I want to say, Caden Pfeiffer. Actually, no, it is Cole Cooper. Players might be getting tired. A lot of these players play both ways. So it's hot outside. It's probably starting to take a toll on them. Out they come from the huddle on second down and six following that four-yard pickup. They got two receivers here to the right, one out to the left. Riley. And running play. Big hole. To the 45 and into the 44 of Adams Central. And running into that play is Cole Cooper. Cooper on back-to-back runs makes it to the Indian. And that's another first down. Inside of five to play here. Patriots up 10-0 over Ogallala. If you're wondering why I'm giving the game the score a lot, I heard from somebody this past week at work who said they enjoy listening to these games, but the people, this drives them nuts when they don't hear. Well, I guess I'm going to give the score a lot. By the way, it's 10-0. Patriots over the Indians. First and 10 at the 45-yard line of Ogallala. Running play for the Patriots. Cooper has it. He's caught behind the line, and down he goes, and the penalty marker comes in at the end of the Ogallala's Taven Lumpkin comes in with that stop. Let's see what the penalty is all about.

0: Now the official. Okay, so Adams Central was prepared to have another 10 yards tacked on to their penalty number tonight, nearing 100 yards, but Indian said that we don't want it, so keep the play as the 48 after the 3 loss. Riley Propp stands in the shotgun, runner flank on his left with a man in motion. Play action, quick pass over the middle. It is tipped and incomplete. Easton Mitchell, their all-purpose player of the night. Way the ball was intended for Weston Neen, who's just out over the middle inside the 40, and Mitchell slaps it away at the last second and brings up a third down and 13 for the Patriots with just outside of 4 minutes to play in this. Yeah, I know who I heard that for the saying that drives them nuts when the play is when the score is not given. It was actually from one of my friends at work who was actually a head referee. Tonight he's in Ravenna. I'm going to say the score as much as I can. Ron, if you hear me, you'll know why. Third down and 13 at the 40. Delay of game. Against, you guessed it, Adams Central. So that moves the ball back beyond the 50-yard line, back to the 47-yard line. Out they come. Teichmeyer is one of the receivers out to the left. Right here is Bishop Becca. And Propp in the shot. Here's the deep toss running left. It is Cole Cooper with it. And he moves upfield. Not much gain on that play. Maybe 1 yard to the 48. Carson Green with a stop for Ogallala. 48, so that's gain of one. Fourth down and 17. Propp is back. He wants to kick it away. Gilmore and Mitchell stand deep for the Indians. Propp, high snap. A lot of time to kick, and he does get it away. This is a beautiful one. Fair catch made by Mitchell at the 24-yard line. That is a kick of 28 yards. And it'll be placed at the 24-yard line for Ogallala. They've got 3.5 minutes to make something out of this. They're facing another. And they're starting the season kind of in the same frustrating way they finished the season last year. Although they did win their last game, but before they did, they had 3 consecutive shutouts. So Bauer still the quarterback for Ogallala. First down and recovers and passes over the middle, and he finds Gilmore beyond the 25-yard line down to the 26. That's a gain of about 7 there on first down. They're going to put it down at the 31, so that is a gain of 7, second down and 3. Quickly, Bauer brings everybody back to the line. Gilmore, who just caught the ball, is a slot receiver here to the left. Two others on the right, and here's the throw. Airs it out right side into traffic, and it's incomplete. Looking for his counterpart out there, Joshua Franklin. But Dylan Propp there with good coverage. Incomplete pass, third down and 3. Inside of 3 to play, 10-0 over the Indians. 31-yard line is where the ball is at. And now stepping out of the game for Ogallala is Joshua Franklin. Bringing the play in from the sideline is Easton Mitchell. He is only a freshman. My goodness. Feeding this kid. When I was a freshman, I was like about 4 foot even and 50 pounds. Anyway, here is Jacoby Bauer from the shotgun on third down and 3 at his own 31-yard line. Gilmore in motion. Back. Throws over the middle and completes the pass. And it's all going to go for about 1 yard. Bringing the play in is, hauling the catch in is Carson Green. The junior gets it out to the 30 line. So a gain of 1, fourth down and 2 at the 32. Bauer. Has a runner off to his right, 1 receiver left, 3 out to the right. And here's the snap. Bauer to throw. Over the middle, it is in. Maurice Gilmore, but he had good coverage there, double coverage as a matter of fact. But the one right on his back was Bishop Blecka, of Adams Central. That turns the ball over. 2:27. The Patriots get it back with 10 as they'll look to close out this game and go off to a 1-0 start for 2026. It's about a 3.5-hour drive back to Ogallala. It's not going to be a lot of fun for these Indians. They'll regroup and come back next week. And out the Patriots come from the huddle. Still a quarterback. This time he's got the twin set of receivers to the right, one out to the left. Two backs with him in the backfield. Here's the snap. Throw right side quickly. Ty Schmeisser has it, and he makes it across the 30-yard line and out of bounds. They're going to give him to the 28, so that's a gain of 4. Second and 6 coming up. Clock rolling with just outside of 2 to play. They'll actually put the ball down at the 29. That's a gain of 3. Second and 7 coming up. Second and 7. Here's a snap, running play, and a big gain there across the 20-yard line. Still going across the 15, out of the 25. That is Wilson Heiser. Picks up a first down. The ball was at the 29-yard line. They'll put down at about the 14-yard line to pick up a 15. And a timeout taken by Ogallala. So Ogallala tonight, Adams Central next week. And I believe it is going to be on Thursday. They'll take on Broken Bow at home. Meanwhile, let's see what Adams Central has coming up next week. Adams Central, let's see what their schedule has coming up. They'll be at Central City next week. Central City, a very tough place to play. I saw them play at Central City last year. Man, that was an old-fashioned rear-end kicking. We're off to a good start here, headed for a 1-0 lead to start. Barring anything wild happening in the last 90 seconds. And another stoppage in play. There we go. So they've asked to have another 10 seconds put on, so it's 1 minute and 34 seconds left. Ball is at the 14-yard line. Adams Central. Looks like they want to add more to get the job done, but they may just want to see if they can what they can do in short yardage situations, because they were close in the first half. They just couldn't get it. So that's going to work on strategy here. Prop working his way left. Turns it upfield. And another play. Down. Ah, goodness. It is against Adams Central. They're going to win the penalty battle tonight. See what the official says. So the 20, make that the 25-yard line where it's first down and 20. Should be first down and 21. So they were at the 14, they put it down at the 15. I think they should be over 100 yards now, pretty dang close to it. So first and long, here is a running play up the middle. It is Heiser, and he's across the line. The 18-yard line, pickup of 6. Timeout for Ogallala. We'll take it with him. 10-0. Patriots over Ogallala. Back to Adams Central in just a moment here on ESPN Tri-City.
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0: Second down, and the Patriots are just content with downing the ball and calling it good. 10-0, they will pick up the victory tonight, but I've just been informed that when you total it all up, the Patriots have 98 yards. That almost, let's see, look at the total offense. They had a pretty good showing at halftime, but, man, this erases a lot of that. Second down, or make that third down to 19, prop in the shotgun. Stands with four players flocking him. Let the play clock roll down as far as it can. Play clock down to 40 seconds. Calls for the ball, and he takes a knee. That should be the final play of the game. Both teams are headed to midfield to do the high five. That's how this game will come to an end. We're down to 15 seconds to play. Adams Central goes to 1-0 on the season. Meanwhile, Ogallala starts 2026 at 0-3, 2-2, and 1. And there you have it. It's in the books. Patriots 10, Ogallala nothing. We'll take a timeout here and be back to recap this one from Adams Central, and we'll give you some numbers. We'll also have a visit with Josh Lewis. We'll find out. Either way, 10-0, Patriots over the Indians on ESPN.
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0: We are back at Adams Central High School, where tonight the hometown Patriots defeat the Indians of Ogallala 10-0. Welcome back to the broadcast booth, everybody. Scott Miller with us for our contest tonight on ESPN Tri-Cities. Don't know if we'll have a conversation with the coach, but if we do, we'll certainly bring that to you in just a moment. But for right now, let's give you the scoring summary here. No score in the ball game in the first. Although the Patriots got close inside the five-yard line. Inside the five-yard line with about 3:20 to play. But then they had to turn it over on downs, and so it remained zero the first quarter. Second quarter, things got better for the Patriots. At the 7:55 mark, a 25-yard field goal was kicked by Evan Thompson, and that made the score 3-0. It was about a 10-play drop. And it would stay that way until 2:40 to play until halftime. That's when the Patriots were at the 26-yard line, and Jace Teichmeyer, the receiver, starts on a jet sweep from as soon as he passed Riley Propp. Propp hands him the ball, and it looks like he's going to keep running to the left side of the field. But no, he stops, and he finds a wide-open Ian Cass in the end zone. He hauls 26 yards out, and that makes the score 9-0 at the PAT on from the foot of Evan Thompson, and that makes the score 10-0. Now, it looked like the Patriots were going to add some more onto that, but no, they got in position for a field goal, but it was not to be, and so the score remained 10-0, and that's where really the scoring came to an end, as the Indians could not get in scoring position throughout the rest of the game. The Patriots got close, but in the end, they just settled for the 10-0 win, though, on the season. And that will take them to Central City next week on September 4th. And they'll be playing at Central City. Meanwhile, Ogallala, they'll return a home for their home opener against Broken Bow. Both those games will be on Friday night. We'll take a timeout. 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
0: Welcome back to Adams Central High School, where tonight the hometown Patriots defeat Ogallala 10. In the booth, we're glad to have him with us here, Coach Josh Lewis. And Coach, congratulations on going to 1-0. Talk about your overall feelings of winning tonight here at home.
6: Yeah, you know, I told the guys it all started, you know, the first couple weeks of practice there, right? You know, by showing up on Friday. So, you know, we've had some pretty good practices. Our scout team does a good job of, you know, emulating what we're going to see. And, you know, they did a great job of giving us a look. And so, yeah, you know, 1-0 feels pretty good.
0: There in the first, because you got close. You got inside the five with 3:20 to play in the first quarter, only turn it over on down. So it seems like there's a little bit of frustration out there.
6: Not necessarily. We're obviously we'd all like to get points on the board every single time, but our mantra has been, you know, the process, worry about the play right now. Whatever happened in the past doesn't matter. Whatever's next doesn't matter. Right now matters. And, you know, transitioning from those drives onto the defensive side and then establishing another drive, that's just, you know, that's got to be our mantra.
0: In the second period, you had your scoring. It began with the 25-yard field goal off the foot of Evan Thompson. Talk about his play tonight.
6: Yeah, he kind of went 2 for 2 today, but yeah. The one was the penalty, right? So, no, he's been good. He wasn't kicking much early in the year, and you know we were like, hey, I think you can kick here, and he started kicking, and he knocked one in. Then he goes out and plays some corner for us and does a good job up there. So, you know, he's a guy that up role on both offense and defense, and then he's a steady foot for us.
0: You got your touchdown with 2:40 to play on an interesting play. Ty Schmeyer on a jet sweep from right to left looked like he was going to run it after he got from prop, but no, he finds Ian Cass. Wow.
6: So we've, obviously we worked on that quite a bit this week. Jason's left-handed, so, you know, we're kind of used to running everything to the right. So we've had all our plays like that. We kind of have to flip. But, Jace, we run to kind of give them their eyes and give them the look of what we're trying to accomplish there. And then, Jace did a great job of selling it. And Ian Cass sold the block and finds his way in the end zone. And then, you know, good recovery by the corner from Ogallala there. Kind of got Ian did a great job of clinging to it and bringing her down.
0: Well, that was enough for the scoring to hold off the Indians tonight. But one thing I wanted to ask you about, 98 yards in penalties is what I told you all had. Talk about that. You love the win, but that worked on, don't you?
6: Yeah, oh, yeah. Yeah, I mean, early in the season, you know, that's something we haven't really challenged kids on yet. You know, we're just get to your spots and you know, block as long as you can. So now we probably need to start, you know, what long – probably got to – to shorten that up a little bit, but you know, that's good. We're trying to make plays, and so, you know, when on a lot of those kinds of things, we're okay. And then, you know, we had trouble with the motion when we were motioning, and it wasn't anything facetious. They just were kind of messing with our center there. He had a hard time hearing our quarterback on that. So kudos to them for their communication. You know, that's good. But that just kind of some stuff got to clean up. You know, it's week one, and that's, yeah. You know, we got some stuff.
0: We're visiting with Josh Lewis, head coach of the Patriots of Adams Central. They defeated Ogallala here at home tonight, 10-0. I just want to ask you just a couple more questions. First of all, talk about that. A lot of your roles, offense, defense. How do you shuffle them in and out and know when to do that?
6: Yeah, you know, we do play our guys a lot on that. You know, those older kids. I think that's true in a lot of places in C1.
0: Sure.
6: It's just, you know, especially in the trench. Depth on the offensive and defensive line, so this guy's got to kind of be Iron Man and play, you know, a lot of reps there. And Dakota Wolver does a fantastic job for us. He plays our kind of blocking back, that fullback H, and then he's out in space running route that first drive, and so he's done a lot of work. And then he's out there at outside backer trying to defend, you know, the Gilmore kid who's a really, really good receiver. So you know, we our kids know it's kind of expected, but you know, we had a lot of cramping. The guys we threw out there, you know, we feel like our two deep is you know, not much behind our top group. So yeah, we did play our top guys because the situation of the game, but we're comfortable with all those next guys. They've done a great job of preparing themselves.
0: Prop played most of the way at quarterback. We had a couple of series where Dylan Peter came in. Talk about that.
6: Yeah, so one was he got the pick and he cramped up immediately after he got the interception, and he said he felt it right away. You saw if you were watching. Right as he was falling down with the ball, and he ran off the field. He said he stood up and it went away, and then he started jogging and it started cramping again. So he was over on the sideline for a couple plays, and then there was a couple times just we wanted some fresh legs. Dylan Peters,
0: yeah.
6: We knew we were going to try to run some quarterback ISO, and we just wanted him with the bigger body running in that play after Riley's kind of been on there. Again, we trust all those two deep guys, so you know we were comfortable with letting Dylan take those snaps.
0: 1-0 on the season. Central City last year, that was kind of a tough one to watch, but your thoughts headed in to play Central City next week?
6: Yeah, you know, we're both new teams. They've graduated a lot. The Hanky kid is a dude. We'll have to kind of see how they're using him. And, you know, we teams with them the last couple of years, so I would anticipate it being a pretty fun atmosphere up there on the turf.
0: All right. I've asked you everything I can think of. Is there anything else you'd like to say tonight?
6: No. Thanks for the coverage.
0: All right. Josh Lewis, he's the head coach. Thank you very much for being with us tonight, and good luck the rest of the way. Yep. All right. Coach Josh Lewis. Well, we want to thank everybody here at Adams Central for hosting us tonight and also providing us a good vantage point here on the west side. A beautiful, beautiful place for football. And we want to thank everybody back at the ESPN Tri-Cities studios for taking care of everything for us tonight. Good job back there, making sure that we stayed on the air. We had a lot of technical difficulties tonight, but we will get better throughout the year. You just keep it right here for a lot of good high school football action. I'm Scott Miller saying so long once again from Adams Central, where tonight it was the hometown Adams Central Patriots getting a victory over the Ogallala Indians 10-0. You've been listening on ESPN Tri-Cities.
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0: I already mentioned that one. Blue Hill over Southern, 48-8, as they've got halftime in that one. And Brady with a 44-0 lead over Axtell as they are at halftime. They'll have a running clock in the second half there. And I think I got the rest of those covered in six-man action. Just a few games to pass on to you. Grand Island Lutheran 72-14 over Santee. That's a final. Other games fairly close to us anyway. Southwest with a 54-12 lead over Silver Lake. They are at halftime. Sumner Eddyville Miller 28-26 over Stewart. That's a top six matchup. They're at halftime. And Riverside 72-0 over Scribner-Snyder. They're at halftime. They'll have a running clock the whole second half in that one. Here it's Ashland Greenwood with a 41-7 lead over the Stars. And again, wrapping up the scoring in this one on the first possession of the game, Ashland Greenwood picked off a pass, and R.J. Goff returned at 34 yards for a pick six. They were up 7-0. The ensuing kickoff, Beckett Biddlecombe for Kearney Catholic, returned at 85 yards with a touchdown. We were tied at 7, and since then, 34 straight points here for Ashland Greenwood. With 7:09 to go in the first quarter, Jack Johnson, a seven-yard touchdown run. Their next possession, Johnson with a 9-yard touchdown run. That time they missed the extra point. And then with 10 seconds to go in the first quarter, Grayson Nolan with a 51-yard touchdown run to make it 27-7. And then Nolan wasn't done. A 73-yard touchdown with 4:58 to go in the second. And with a minute 16 to go before halftime, he had a 53-yard run for a touchdown to make it 41-7 here at halftime. And that is our scoring wrap-up brought to you by Buffalo County Farm Bureau. Rick Smith has everything you need wrapped up in one great insurance agent, Buffalo County Farm Bureau in Kearney. We'll step away, and we will get ready to start the second half. Stars trailing at 41-7 at home to Ashland Greenwood back after this.
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0: Randy Bushcutter, Don Lease with you here. Coach, both you and I have been in locker rooms when, well, things are looking pretty bleak like this. Yep. What are some of the things you would tell these guys at halftime?
11: Well, you know, you just got to come out here and you just got to go, okay, guys, we got to just
4: make this is it 0-0 right now. We got to come out here and try to establish some things this second half and just try to get better as this game goes along. Because if we sit here and hang our heads, you know, we just took two steps back. We just got to keep on moving forward, trying to get better. It's a long season, guys. This is the first game. Let's just get better this second half.
0: Yeah, and you don't necessarily say we want to win the quarter or win the half. You want to win the play.
4: Right.
0: You know, just the play that's in front of you, that's all you can take care of. Just be in the moment, win the play, and just get better. You play a good team, it makes you better.
4: Right.
0: And this is a young Kearney Catholic team.
4: Yeah.
0: But they got to keep their wits about them. They got to stay positive for this to be that learning experience that it can be.
4: Yep.
0: And I know the coaching staff, and I know they're very supportive, but they've got to kind of find a way to get these kids to kind of just understand what this game's about. It's
4: right.
0: About getting better today so you can win maybe next week.
4: Right. Yep, exactly right. You know, and just try to you know, put one foot in front of the other and just keep on going and doing things that you need to do.
0: All right, so with 1:08 to go here, there's going to be a quick little break here before we kick this one off. We'll take one last break, and we'll start the third quarter when we return after this.
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0: All right, so they're all teed up here, but there's still time on the clock. So now they race it.
4: Yep.
0: Here we go. So Cochran's going to kick off here for Kearney Catholic. Again, Starr's got the ball first to start the game. And now Cochran, well, the ball just fell off the tee, so I'll have to re-tee it up here. And back deep for Ashlyn Greedwood is Liam Curtis and Zane Taylor. And we'll see whether or not they get a return. Both these two teams have been kind of kicking away from each other because each team has shown some dynamic kick returns. One of them came back for Ashlyn Greenwood. And it is going to be a little pooch kick. And it's going to be caught. And the up back is just going to fall on it at about the 38-yard line.
4: Yep. And that's, you know, what you do. You know, either you wave up and go, you're going to fair catch that, or you just catch the football and go down on your knees, and you got good field position out of that situation. You're hoping a guy doesn't field it and stuff, but that was smart by them to be able to field that.
0: Well, that's actually their punt returner that just fell on the ball, but he doesn't have anybody. He knows there's only five guys blocking up there and 11 are running at him.
4: Yep.
0: The math doesn't work out like that. So he just said, I got to secure the football. So that's a pretty good decision. All right, Ashlyn Greenwood will have it here. First and 10 from the 36-yard line. Cerny in under center will pitch the ball late and bouncing out to the outside and getting tripped up. That's a nice little tackle to get Lisley Spears to have a very short gain on the play. That was a nice tackle there by Cole Burke.
4: Yeah, I saw Grayson Nolan limp off to the outside there. He's got a cramp over there, so he's there massaging him out over there. So that's why, you know, he brought in another guy. And good option right out of that. But Cole Berg did a good job of coming up there and making the tackle for Kearney Catholic.
0: So Lisley Spears last year ran for 249 yards and a touchdown, averaged 6.4 yards a carry. He got 6 yards on that one. So it'll be second and four. He's still the running back here behind Cerny. And Cerny looking to throw, pocket collapsing, so he'll roll out, he'll tuck it, he'll go, he's across midfield, and he'll be brought down after he gets across midfield, has a nice little return there, and brought down by Ethan Molsick.
4: Yep, just wanted to hit a receiver out here on the right side. They had him covered out there, so he just kind of rolled out to the left, see if that receiver was open. Nope, tucks it up and takes it off. We got a flag.
0: They got a flag, and it's on the yellow paint for the Stars there, right at the point of attack, so that's going to back them up 10 yards.
4: So
0: yeah, that was good pressure there by the defensive line.
4: Yep.
0: And so that forced the offensive line to commit a holding infraction. So the ball will go back to the 32-yard line here instead of being across midfield, and it'll set up now second and 15. So Cerny, again, we'll have Spears behind him and also a fullback in underneath. And Right up the middle goes Spears. Spears will be across the 35-yard line, out to the 36. Doesn't look like a whole lot there, but that ends up being a gain of five.
4: Yep, just going to that left side out of that this time. And like you said, you know, once you unpile everything, it's, you know, gaining 4 or 5 yards on the play for Ashland Greenwood.
0: And a late substitution here.
4: Yeah.
0: Well, they got plenty of time on the play clock. The officials have kind of, and they did a great job, I think, at the end of the first half.
4: Yep.
0: Taking your time, spotting the ball. So Kearney Catholic didn't need to punt. That was probably the more sportsmanship approach
4: yep.
0: than what was being delivered to the Stars. Pistol formation and looking to throw here. Cerny, pockets collapse, and he's running and somehow escapes. He gets it across the 40, cuts back to the inside. He's going to be short of the first down, but that was good pressure there by Kearney Catholic. He's going to scramble for about 7 on the play, and that's going to set up 4th and 3.
4: Yep, just right at the point of attack there. He wanted to go deep on the receiver on this right side. Great coverage by Kearney Catholic. Connor Bash was going stride for stride with the receiver, and he just tucked it up. He looked like he was going to get sacked out of the place. Now it's going to be up 4th down. And
0: it looks like they're going for
4: it. Yeah, I think they are.
0: Oh, my goodness.
4: Yep.
0: Somebody must have made these guys angry because they tried to extend the third quarter up by 34, and now up by 34, they're going for it on 4th down, short of midfield. And they'll hand the ball up, and there's not much room there for Spears, and he's not going to get there. He gained 2, but he needed 3, and the Stars will stuff him. Leading the tackle there is Turner Johnson, and that is a turnover on downs.
4: Yeah. And good job, you know, that's something for Kearney Catholic right there to be able to step up there. You know, it was 4th down and about 3 yards to go, and they stepped right up in there. You know, Turner Johnson and those guys did a good job of coming up short. So 1st down here for Kearney Catholic, good field position.
0: Yeah, they got the ball 1st and 10 from the 45. The Stars, unfortunately, have only had 3 first downs here in the game. And, again, they were aided by Ashland Greenwood getting that holding penalty on their first series of the second half. So let's see if the Stars can build a little bit of momentum here. So checking his wristband here is Kohlberg. They're out of the huddle with 19 on the play clock. Running back to his right. Long count here. And a little bit of movement up front. Yep. That's going to be a penalty on the Stars.
4: Yep.
0: Yeah, they're going to back them up. So that'll be now 1st and 15. The Jays do not need help, and
4: nope.
0: The Stars just gave them a little. The ball going right back to the 50-yard line.
4: Yeah, just a little anxious on that right side, and you know they're probably used to you know the up-tempo a little bit more. And
0: it was just a tick before the snap.
4: Right,
0: that was the right call by the officials.
4: Yep.
0: So 1st and 15, ball right on the nose of the 50-yard line. Rector is to the left of the quarterback here, Kohlberg. High snap. Berg handles it, dumps it in underneath, and it's going to go through the hands of Turner Johnson's, and they're going to hit him anyway. So it was an incomplete pass and then a late hit as the ball was on the ground. And that's going to be 15 yards here against Ashland Greenwood.
4: Yep, so you know, got the out route out of it, and it just went through his hands, but then after it went through his hands about a second or two late, got the hit, and now move it up 15 yards for Kearney Catholic.
0: Well, that'll make the 4th first down here for Kearney Catholic. 2 of those have been because of penalty. But take them how you can get them.
4: That's right. Yep.
0: 1st and 10 from the 35. Stars are trailing at 41-7 with 8:54 to go here in the third quarter. Rector in at running back. To the left of Berg. Berg will pull the ball out, and he thought maybe a throw-in, but he's going to be sacked. Coming in immediately was Aiden Hanger, and Hanger came through there on an immediate blitz from that corner, and that's going to be a loss of 7.
4: Yep. You know, wanted to boot it out to the outside here out of that. Like you said, Hanger did a great job of coming right up there and and making sure that Cole Berg wasn't going to get to the outside out of that. So loss of 7 on the play.
0: Second and 17. Stars have to get to the 25-yard line. Ball is spotted at the 43. Clock moving here, and again, the Stars huddling up. A feature that you'll see, we've seen more today than we have the entire time.
4: Yep.
0: That Rashawn Harvey's been the head coach here. Again, pistol formation. Running back to the left, though, of Berg. Berg is looking to throw, rolls out to his right, a little bit of pressure, throws. He's got a man out there, but couldn't get enough on it. And coming up a little gimpy over there is Turner Johnson. Johnson kind of looked like maybe injured his ankle, but he's coming back, putting a little bit more weight on it. But it is going to be an incomplete pass.
4: Yep, just wanted to go out to that outside, on that right side. But like you said, Randy, it looked like they kind of want to run a little underneath route, but they jumped that right away, and he had pressure coming at him right off the bat.
0: Now, if that's a read route, Turner Johnson made a good read because he was wide open.
4: Yep.
0: But I think Berg was looking for him in underneath, and they weren't on the same page. If he airs that out, we're lining up for an extra point right now. They'll put trips to the right side. Out the widest here for Kearney Catholic is going to be Mason Frank. Running back in the backfield here for Berg. And Berg dropping back, trying to set up that screen. It's going to be complete to Rector. Rector picks up a couple of blocks, but he's going to be tackled at about the 35-yard line. He's going to gain about 7, but they needed 17, and it's going to be fourth and long here.
4: Yep, good play call there. You just get that. They tried to set up the screen one other time in the second quarter, but they got in there so fast. This time they got the screen set up. Nice little play for Kearney Catholic, but it's going to bring up fourth down here for Kearney Catholic.
0: Well, breaking off of his block was Jake Cormier, and he was able to make the tackle. Otherwise, that might have gone for a first down. As it is fourth and 10, and the Stars down by 34 in enemy territory at the 35-yard line. Why not?
4: Yep.
0: So they're going to line up in the diamond formation, four receivers out on that right side. And a low snap, and he's got to just fall on it and just dive on the ball. Berg will pounce on the ball at the 41-yard line. That'll be a loss of 6 on the play and another turnover on downs.
4: Yeah, just
0: so each team has turned it over on downs to the other. And now it'll be Ashlyn Greenwood that has pretty good field position.
4: Yep, just Kearney Catholic stepped up on that last series, got a stop on fourth down, got a penalty, got down to the 35, and just couldn't quite get things going. So now Ashlyn Greenwood gets the football back.
0: So in under center is going to be Wave Cerny. Cerny has an I formation behind him. And he'll hand the ball off to that last back, and that's going to be Spears. Spears bounces off the first tackler that had him in the backfield, is able to bounce off tackle on the left side, and he's going to end up gaining about 3 yards on the play. Stars had him for a moment, but just couldn't wrap him up. And Spears with 3 yards. And we've got an injured Blue Jay.
4: Cramp?
0: That's exactly what it looks like. Looks like a cramp there for Spears, and he's going to limp it off. If they stop the action for him, he's got to come off the field one way or another. But I think maybe eat some pickle juice there and eat a dill pickle or whatever, get that cramping out of there. They'll get him taken care of. Our injury report brought to you by Family Physical Therapy. When injuries take you out of the game, trust the professionals at Family Physical to get you back in the game of life. So in under center again is going to be Cerny. Cerny with that I formation hands it off to Johnson. Driving forward there, kind of slipped over the front of it. I'm sorry, that wasn't number 9 with the ball. It was number 8. That was Jack Johnson. Yeah, Jack Johnson with the drive right up the middle. He'll take the ball out to about the 48-yard line. And so for Johnson, that'll be a gain of 4. He's carried the ball 4 times. 2 of them were touchdowns. 2 of them were 4-yard gains.
4: Yep. It's just one of those, fullback things that you see every once in a while. He does a good job of lead blocking a lot of times, and then he gets the football. And, this time the Stars were able to kind of contain him a little bit, but he does a great job just keeping those feet moving.
0: Ball at the 48. They got to get across midfield to the 49, and they'll hand it up the middle, and there's plenty of room there. Busting out to the outside with plenty of room to run is Zane Taylor. Taylor gets the sideline, cuts back in, stayed in bounds, and he'll get into the end zone for a touchdown. That'll be 52 yards for Zane Taylor, his first carry of the season. He had two rushes a year ago for 1 yard. Here he goes 52 yards for the touchdown.
4: Yeah, good block. We just mentioned Johnson going up the middle, you know, there, Randy, you know, and he put a good hat on the middle linebacker there. And then Zane was able to go to the outside out of that right off his block. And outrun the Kearney Catholic defenders here. We got about three Kearney Catholic guys cramping up, one here, one down here. Lawson Cochran's
0: kind of. Yeah, Cochran's trying to limp it off there. I can't get the number of the player that's down
4: middle.
0: At about the 35-yard line. Again, they're stretching him out, so this is not a serious injury for sure. But, you know, game was about 85 degrees, 87 degrees at kickoff.
4: Yeah.
0: On the turf, that'll be even hotter.
4: Right. Yep.
0: You know, and right now it's still over 80. It's about 81 right now. And so they're stretching them out. But another 5 Points Bank touchdown. All of our touchdowns are brought to you by 5 Points Bank and Kearney, the better bank. So 5:20 to go here, third quarter, and now we're going to have a running clock. Once we have the kickoff and get the ball set for play, then we'll have the running clock.
4: So this one was Connor Bash down here, and I think he's up. So
0: yeah, and we haven't seen who it is there at the 35. But as we said, these are not going to be serious injuries. But how about that for Zane Taylor? Last year really didn't get anything done, only had a couple of carries. First carry this season. 52 yards and a touchdown.
4: Yep.
0: Against the number 7 team in the state.
4: Right, yeah. And just like you said, a good run by him, too, on that. That's number 1 for Kearney Catholic, Mason Frank.
0: Yeah.
4: So he's up walking now, and good to see, you know, the injury part of things, you know, being able both of those, Connor and Mason, get back to the sideline.
0: Yeah, they got him stretched out pretty good. He's not really limping right now, but. Drink as much water as you can, and seriously, pickle juice.
4: Right. It does. That's true.
0: I hated that treatment. That was more torture than the pain itself.
4: Yeah.
0: Caleb Schenck tried to add the extra point here. High snap, puts his foot into it, and it's going to be off the upright. It was slightly deflected by Cochran. I think he got a hand on it and pushed it off the side just enough, and the extra point is no good. So the Blue Jays with a 47-7 lead here over Kearney Catholic. Stars will get their hands back on the football, but they will have a running clock when we come back after this.
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0: Well, the Bearcats across town are taking care of business. They've added 10 points to their score against North Platte, and they now lead with about a minute to go in the third. They now lead at 24-7 over the Bulldogs, and a short little pooch kick here for Ashlyn Greenwood. The Stars fall on the ball at about the 35-yard line, and I think we may have seen our last deep kickoff here for the night, I believe.
4: Right. Yeah, and then our guy that got the ball is kind of limping off. He looks like he's cramping up a little bit, too.
0: Yeah, he's a little going a little gingerly there, too,
4: there
0: as
4: goes.
0: Well.
4: Yeah.
0: And that is A.J. Clutie.
4: Yep. Now he's coming off all right.
0: Yeah,
4: now.
0: He's been playing a lot of wideout.
4: Yep.
0: So they got to bring in somebody else. And replacing him is 15, which is not on our roster. We'll have to check that. Cochran checks into the ball game as well.
4: And he's signaling we need one more.
0: Okay. There we go.
4: Number six is coming in.
0: Yep. So Zach now they gave Kearney Catholic plenty of time to get their ducks in a row here. And they're still in the huddle here, and I think they got their necessary 11. They got plenty of time. They don't have to worry about getting called for delay a game here. So Berg, again, at quarterback. I believe that's Cochran to his right. And a quick little throw on this left side, and it is going to be incomplete. Threw it out on that right side to Lawson Cochran. And I misspoke. Cochran wasn't right to his right. I meant to say Sterling Rector.
4: Yep.
0: Cochran, Rector.
4: Tried to get it out here, like you said, to Lawson out here. Just see if he can't make somebody miss. A little bit high, but just couldn't come down with it. Second down here and 10 for Kearney Catholic.
0: Stars completed 5 of 13 passes with 2 interceptions. So second and 10. And as we said, because of the score, we have that running clock. It'll be second and 10.

0: snap. Couldn't get it on. So he just bounces on the football. So it's going to bring up third down here for Kearney Catholic.
1: Well, get them all out of your system.
0: Yep, that's right.
1: 47-7, 3:05 to go here in the. Excuse me, 3:21 to go in the ball game. Got to fix a couple of light bulbs out there in the scoreboard. Get Squires on that for me.
0: There you go.
1: Pistol formation for Berg. Man coming across in motion, and they're going to run the jet sweep with him. Johnson. And trying to get to the edge over here is going to be Turner Johnson, and Johnson does get a little bit of the edge and is able to get the ball across the 35 out to about the 37-yard line. That'll be a gain of 8 on the play. Not bad.
0: Yep. Came in motion out of that, coming to this left side. Got a block out here. I think Lawson Cochran was out here, got in the block, and Connor Bash, and picked up a nice little play on that. So it could bring up fourth down here for Kearney Catholic.
1: It'll be fourth and about 8. And they'll have 2.5 minutes on the clock right now. Clock still ticking here. Back deep for Ashlyn Greenwood is going to be Zane Taylor and Jake Cormier. So Kearney Catholic spreads things out here a little bit. A little bit of pressure, but a high punt here by Turner Johnson, and it will be fair caught at about the 26-yard line by Cormier. And that is where Ashlyn Greenwood will set up shop.
0: Yep, just fair caught it right there. Good high kind of kick, a punt for Johnson on that one. Turner did a good job getting the football off, and they'll start here about the 26, 27-yard line. See who they kind of.
1: Let's see if they're going to do some substituting here. And at running back, it appears, is going to be Spears. And still that quarterback is Cerny. And again, they may not. Coach Johnson basically told us they didn't really have a lot of depth at quarterback. But Cerny still in at quarterback, in under center. And he'll pitch it laid here for Spears. Spears up the side, up the hash here is going to be pulled down at about the 31-yard line, and he's going to be hogtied there, and I do mean hogtied. I think that was Ashwaggy, wasn't it? And now Ashwaggy and another star
0: cramping up
1: down there.
0: So
1: gain of about 5 here for Spears, and we've got a stoppage for cramping. Minor injuries with 58 seconds to go. And once they get them all stretched out, we'll be back in action. So we'll keep it right here for you. And as we mentioned, Kearney with a nice lead across town against North Platte. And in Class D1 action, try to get you updated on a couple of scores. Gibbon is leading St. Cecilia 56-28. 6 minutes left to go in the third quarter. That game is on KJS Radio and over on The Vibe. An update for you, Ravenna with a 56-6 lead over Amherst. Ooh. So Jays here on 2nd and 5, again, I formation, and they lose the football. It's picked up by Cerny. Cerny still not tackled, and he's eventually going to be brought down by Colton Travis, who had great penetration there for Kearney Catholic. A little trouble, I think, with the center quarterback exchange.
0: Yeah.
1: And they're going to end up losing about 4 yards. And Spears is going to be the one that, because he came up with a fumble return, he's going to be the one cited for a 4-yard loss.
0: But like you said, good job, you know, Kearney Catholic getting right in there at that point. Like you said, a little bit of a mishap on the snap for Ashlyn Greenwood.
1: Ashlyn Greenwood still in the huddle. There's only 7 seconds to go here in the corner. I don't think they're going to get this one off. And now they're standing around. They're going to let the whistle blow. We've ended three quarters. Blue Jays in control over Kearney Catholic, 47-7. And we'll head to the fourth quarter when we return to Miles Field after this.
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2: Well, the chain gang in the dark trying to move their lights with the light show here at Kearney Catholic. They have to flip the chains here between quarters. So chain gang moving the chains just like Kearney Towing and Repair will do for you. If you're ever stranded on the side of the road, no matter where you are, they'll get you home. That is Kearney Towing and Repair. So third and 10. And now they have a change at quarterback. And that's going to be Maddox Gagner, or correction, that's going to be Chase Carson, rather. Carson with a pass upfield and breaking a tackle and getting it up for the first down is going to be Maddox Pearson.
3: Just a good out route out of that, good connection off this left side, and picks up a first down here for Ashland Greenwood here at the 40-yard line.
2: So Maddox Pearson with the reception. And that's going to be a gain of about 11 on the play. Well, actually closer to 12. And so back at quarterback here is going to be Carson. We'll spot the ball at the 40. Need to get right to midfield to move the sticks. And Carson has Spears in the backfield. They'll hand the ball to him. He'll try to bounce to the outside. He's got 5 yards already, and he's starting to carry a couple of stars forward a little bit. He's ended up about a 7-yard run here for Lisley Spears.
3: Yep. Just kind of bounced it out to that outside there, Randy. Got a good block on the outside. And like you said, he averaged 6 yards a carry last year, and that's about what he picks up here is 6-7 yards on the carry.
2: Well, we have not seen Grayson Nolan at all here in the second half. He ran for 236 yards and 3 touchdowns of at least 50 yards in the first half. And the way that first half ended, I wasn't so sure that Ashland Greenwood was going to take their foot off the gas, but they've given some other kids the opportunity to play here. First game of the season. Second and 3 from the 47. Quick little pitch out here to Spears. He drops it. It's on the ground. There is a star there. I don't know if he got it because he's at his feet. Was he able to reach down and grab it or not? It appears that Ashland Greenwood was able to come up with it. So Ashland Greenwood came up with it. I think that might be Caleb Schenk who came up with the ball. But we'll give that zero gain here to Spears. And it will be third and about 6. Carson will be in under center. A couple of running backs behind him, including Ethan DiPlatonio. And they'll hand the ball off the right side and breaking the tackle and getting enough for the first down, I think, is Maddox Schmidt, who came in just a little bit ago. No, that is Spears. Spears gets it across midfield, has enough for the first down as he is down to the 46-yard line. So that'll be a gain of about 12 here for Spears. That'll be his 9th carry, all of those here in the second half.
3: Yep. And just good job. He'll go and kind of bounced it out to that outside and got out to the edge. Is able to pick up the first down for Ashland Greenwood.
2: So ball now at the 46-yard line. 8:52 to go here in a lopsided lead here for Ashland Greenwood. Leading it 47-7 with that running clock. They split out a wide receiver on the short side of the field, right down to the sideline over there. And they're going to throw the ball off here on the left side. It's going to go through the hands, right through the wickets of Maddox Schmidt, and it'll fall incomplete.
3: Yep, just out here. He had a blocker out in front of him. Good pass out there. Just took his eye off it. Took like he's going to run the football before he caught it. And so it'll bring up second down here for Ashland Greenwood.
2: Don't see that a lot on Sundays, but you see a lot on Friday nights and on Saturdays.
3: Yep.
2: Do that much on Sundays, you ain't working Sundays
3: you're
2: anymore.
3: Not. Yep.
2: So they will go with the pistol formation. Back in the pistol here is going to be Spears. They will hand it off to him on a little counter, and they're going to knock him back for a loss. Great effort there by Kearney Catholic. Coming through there is Austin Harsh, the junior, with a nice little tackle.
3: Good
2: and
3: job.
2: A loss on the play of about 6 yards.
3: Yep, from his middle linebacker position out of that, Austin did a great job getting right in there and making that tackle. So bring up third down here for Ashland Greenwood.
2: Ball right at the midfield mark, and they've got to get out to the 36-yard line. According to my math, that's 14 yards. And it is third down. And in the pistol again is the new quarterback, Chase Carson. Carson will fake the handoff, looking to throw. Now he's dancing around, rolling out to the left side. There's a flag down. Carson's going to have enough for the first down. He's going to slide at about the 31-yard line, but there is a flag down in the backfield, and the white hat has already pointed the direction of Ashland Greenwood. I think this is going to be a hold. It is a hold. And that's going to pin him back big because the flag is across midfield in Kearney Catholic territory at the 45. That should back him up to the 35, so it would be 15, 25, 29 yards that they need on third down for a first down.
3: Yep, so move them back from.
2: Well, they didn't put them at the 35, they put them at the 40. Not as bad as I thought, but still plenty bad. It'll be 24 yards they need. Well, they only went 5 yards back from where the flag was at.
3: Yeah.
2: Maybe the flag wasn't where it was supposed to be
3: or something, yep.
2: I didn't see the hold either, so we'll have to go with the officials on this one, which we always have to. So third and a bunch. So Carson fakes the pitch, rolls out to his left, and is going to be pulled down again. Coming from the backside is Isaac Onan. Onan with a great little rush there by Isaiah.
3: Yep, coming out of his middle linebacker spot out of that, and he just blitzed right through there. And he didn't go for the fake. He just went right towards the quarterback and brings up fourth down here for Ashland Greenwood.
2: Yeah, I don't know why you bother to do play action pass. You know, everybody knows you're going to throw the football
3: yep.
2: When you got to get 24 yards. So the lineup in punt formation and to do the punting here is going to be Spears. And Kearney Catholic, I believe that's Turner Johnson that's back deep here for the Stars. Low snap, and Spears handles it. Gets a high kick, and it's going to be fair caught at the 30-yard line. So it's Cochran, 17, not 11.
3: Yep.
2: And Cochran with the fair catch at the 31-yard line. That's where Kearney Catholic will set up shop, potentially for the last time tonight with that running clock. They do stop the clock to change possessions, get the ball set, and that sort of thing.
3: Yep, so.
2: So this may very well be the last possession here for Kearney Catholic. They trail it 47-7. And they wind the clock here, and the Stars will break the huddle. And Berg still in at quarterback. He calls out the snap, running back to his left. They'll hand the ball off to him, just right up the middle, and there's really nowhere to go. There's a whole wall of white right there. And they'll gain maybe about 1 yard on the play.
3: Yep, by the time you unpack it, yep.
2: Just kind of. Kearney Catholic is going to call a timeout. So a short little run here by Sterling Rector, a gain of about one. Stars will call the timeout with 5:02 to go here, fourth quarter. They trail it 47-7. This timeout brought to you by ENT Positions at Kearney.
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2: 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So timeout here by Kearney Catholic. Again, I think coach wants to try to have some positive momentum here, trying to build on something. Ashlyn Greenwood has brought in mostly a second team defense here. Looking across the line, those are all really clean white jerseys.
3: Yeah.
2: I don't think they got sweat in up to this point. And a lot of the regulars are still out there for Kearney Catholic. Trailing at 47-7, Cole Berg in at quarterback. Running back to his right, low snap. Berg with a quick little throw, and it's going to be a pick six. Jumping the route and getting in for another touchdown is going to be number 86, Conley Teese, the sophomore, with the pick six. And that will go, I don't see where the beanbag is. I think that goes about 30 yards.
3: Yeah, that's what I think.
2: Second pick six of the night here for Ashlyn Greenwood.
3: Yeah, it's just one of those when Cole kind of went down, the defensive guy just kind of jumped that route. And good job by him, you know, jumping that route out of that situation right there and getting the pick six.
2: So extra point, and again they bring in the backup kicker to try the extra point at this juncture, get him some game experience.
3: Yep.
2: It'll be Miles Knapp, who missed an extra point earlier. High snap here. This time he kicks it a lot better. It's up and it is good. And he has his first extra point of his high school career to make it. Ashlyn Greenwood, 53, Kearney Catholic 7. Stars will get the ball back with 4:18 to go here in the game when we return right after this.
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2: Second pick six of the game here for Ashlyn Greenwood, this time by the sophomore Conley Teese. And it is a 54-7 lead. High kick going to be picked up near the 5-yard line by Frank. And Frank comes up the middle and really has nowhere to go. There was seemed like there was a little seam there, and then it just kind of closed, as we mentioned so many times tonight, Don.
3: Yep.
2: That opening wasn't there for very long, and he's going to be just short of the 20-yard line.
3: Yeah, we mentioned that a few times, like you said, Randy. It just seems like it's there, and if you don't get it there right away, it's going to get closed down. And that's a tribute to Ashlyn Greenwood to be able to get there and get there very quickly.
2: Stars now making a lot of substitutions here on offense. Coming into the game, Hagrin Frank, just a freshman, his first varsity action. He came in, and I think we got a change at quarterback as well, because Levi Penner is directing traffic out there, the freshman. So Penner will be in the pistol formation, running back to his right. And there's a handoff right up the middle, and nowhere to go there at all for the running back, who I believe is Austin Harsh.
3: Yep. Just going.
2: So Harsh.
3: Yep, going to that left side.
2: Gains about one.
3: Yep, doesn't have much spot there. You know, they got rid of him, and you know, like you said, you know, you got Levi Penner in there. He's, you know, new, you know, got to get those guys some reps and stuff. And that's a freshman quarterback for Kearney Catholic.
2: Got your first JV game on Monday, I believe.
3: Yep.
2: So again, the backup quarterback in here for Kearney Catholic. And he's going to keep it himself. Has a little bit of a seam up the middle, and he'll go over the top of the pile out to about the 30-yard line. kind of faked a little pitch and then just kind of kept it himself, and that's a nice little run there as they get the ball on that left side for Jackson Rowland.
3: Yep, good job. You know, like you said, Randy, faking that dive right up there and booting that thing to the outside and picks up a first down here for Kearney Catholic.
2: Gain of about 12 for number 12. So just a quick little pitch. And we've got 2:21 to go here in the football game. Running clock, big lead here for Ashland Greenwood. And they're going to hand the ball off and losing the football and picking it up for Ashland Greenwood. Again is Tease, and Tease is going to go into the end zone for a fumble return for a touchdown. They handed it off. It bounced right up to him at the 23-yard line, and Tease with two defensive scores in the span of a couple of minutes.
3: Yep, that one couldn't get the handoff and kind of bounced right, and then it just bounced right up into him, and he picked it up and took it in for the end zone for Ashland Greenwood.
2: So now they've hung 60 on Kearney Catholic. It is 60-7. And again, another extra point here. Miles Knapp, one out of two trying extra points here today. Good snap. The hold is up, and it hangs up there, and it is good. So now, two extra points for the freshman. And with exactly 2 minutes to go, it's Ashland Greenwood, 61, Kearney Catholic, 7. We'll be back right after this.
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2: Going to be a nice fun bus ride back home for Ashland Greenwood. Some kids have had some special nights here for the Jays. Kickoff here to Kearney Catholic. Ball picked up at about the 10-yard line. And breaking through one tackle and putting his head down and getting some extra yards there is Isaac Penner. And Penner with not a bad little return here
3: right
2: for Kearney Catholic.
3: Just taking it right up the middle out of that and pick up what you can out of the situation now. So be minute 45 here to go in the game. See who all's coming in and out.
2: Yeah, we're still making some adjustments.
3: Yep.
2: That's what it's all about. And
3: right.
2: New quarterback as well for Kearney Catholic. It's going to be Jackson Rowland. So Rowland at quarterback. And they're still checking wristbands and making sure everybody's on the same page here. So Rowland calls out the snap, hands the ball right up the middle, and just really nowhere to go at all there for Tristan Shapley.
3: Yep. Tristan tried to go, up the middle out of that. Nothing doing there. And so bring up second down here for Kearney Catholic, about a minute to go in the game.
2: So bringing in another play. This probably will be the last play of the game as there's only 50 seconds left to go here. Star is still in the huddle with 20 left on the play clock. So one last hurrah here for these kids here. And that's a pretty young group out there right now for Kearney Catholic, and rightly so. And they'll hand the ball right up the middle. And just going right up the middle and just getting back to line of scrimmage is Austin Harsh. Harsh with no gain. And by the way, we had a different quarterback there. It was Levi Penner kind of been operating with different quarterbacks. Forth, only 14 seconds to go here for Kearney Catholic. They're not going to call a timeout here, I wouldn't imagine, and they're not going to make it to the huddle. Ashland Greenwood's heading to their sideline. Kearney Catholic's heading to theirs. So the final is on the board. Ashland Greenwood comes to Kearney and handles the Stars. 61-7 is the final. And again, we knew that Kearney Catholic is a little shorthanded because of injuries. Thought it'd be a pretty tough row to hoe. But again, some turnovers. The Ashland Greenwood defense scored three touchdowns tonight. Yeah. And that will make that lopsided score even more lopsided.
3: It did. Like you said, Randy, Kearney Catholic a little bit shorthanded tonight. So the backups had to get in there, and then some of them got a little banged up as the game went along, and then those backups had to get back in. So it's one of those situations that, we said at halftime, you kind of learn from this game, and you go from there, because you got some games that are ahead of you that you, if you look at some of the things, you get those guys healthy and get them back, you can compete and do some things there.
2: Yeah, the goal is just to compete from here on out. And so, once again, our final in this one, it was 61-7. And we'll step away for a moment. When we come back, we'll have our post-game show brought to you, as always, by Schrock Medical. And we'll begin it here from Miles Field. Right after this.
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2: 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All right, let's take a look at the numbers. 61-7 is the final, and the stats are going to read like it was 61-7. For Kearney Catholic rushing, Kohlberg had 5 rushes for a negative 8 yards. He had a fall on a couple of fumbles. Turner Johnson, 1 carry for 8 yards. And then Kellen Frank had 4 carries for a negative 8 yards. Austin Harsh, 1 carry for 1 yard. Sterling Rector had 6 carries for 9 yards. Jackson Rowland carried the ball 1 time for 12 yards. And Isaiah Onan had 4 carries for 11 yards. Unofficially, 22 rushes for Kearney Catholic, 25 yards. Kohlberg was 5 of 13 in the air, had 2 interceptions that were returned for touchdowns. He only had 1 pick 6 for a touchdown. But he was 5 of 13 for 18 yards and a couple of interceptions. And so Kearney Catholic, 18 yards to go with their 25 yards, 43 yards of total offense. Meanwhile, for Ashlyn Greenwood, they rushed the ball 28 times for 389 yards. Jack Johnson carried the ball 4 times, had 2 touchdowns and 24 yards. Wave Serding had 4 carries for 47 yards. In the second half, Lisley Spears carried the ball 10 times for 30 yards. Chase Carlson, 1 carry for a negative 8. Zane Taylor carried the ball 1 time for a 52-yard touchdown run. And Grayson Nolan in the first half carried the ball 8 times for 3 touchdowns and 236 yards. He had touchdowns of 51, 73, and 53. And just to add to that, he had a 33-yard run earlier. So again, Nolan, 8 carries for 236 yards. Overall, 28 carries, 389 yards. Wave Cerny was 3 out of 5 throwing the football for only 25 yards. They didn't need a whole lot. Also, the backup quarterback, Chase Carlson, had a couple of pass attempts. One was complete for 7 yards. That was the Liam Curtis. R.J. Goff, 1 catch for 12 yards. Matt Pearson with a 12-yard catch, and Grayson Nolan with an 8-yard catch. So add in the 25 yards passing with the 389 yards they had in the air. That is 414 yards of total offense here for Ashlyn Greenwood and Kearney Catholic in the neighborhood of about 43.
3: Yeah, and that's kind of, like you said, it's kind of reflected of what was on the scoreboard and stuff. It was, you know, that's the Ashlyn Greenwood team, very good football team. Up front, they can control the line of scrimmage. They got some big dogs up front. Their quarterback's good. Their running back's fast and stuff. So it's a situation where that's just a really good football team.
2: Yeah, it really is a good football team. And we're going to talk with a really good football coach, Rashawn Harvey, when we come back right after this.
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2: And welcome back here. Our final in this one, Ashland Greenwood 61, Kearney Catholic 7. And with us is head coach Rashawn Harvey. And, Coach, I really don't know where to begin. I mean, you know Ashland Greenwood was coming in with a pretty good football team, and they certainly showed it tonight.
21: You know, absolutely. You know, we know we went into this being youthful, and I think we had eight guys out. Our best offensive and defensive lineman was out tonight. But, you know, no matter who shows up, you still got to play them. Nobody's going to feel sorry for you because you're youthful or you got guys missing. It's your opportunity to step up, and that's what we talked to him about tonight. Well, we ran into a very good football team, you know. You know, they got some size over there. Again, we were extremely outsized tonight. But one thing, like, you know, Coach Lisa mentioned, you know, a positive of tonight, you know, we got a lot of young guys, even though we're with a lot of young guys. We only got four seniors on our team. But a lot of young guys got some experience tonight. And so, you know, we got to find the positives in it, but we still got to be able to challenge them. You know, everything ain't all roses, but how do you step up and respond from here? That's our E plus R result. You know, the event has occurred. We can't do anything about it, but we can do something about our response. And so we've got a great opportunity to do that next week. We got JV next Monday, and then we got a varsity game Friday. So, again, they've got, you know, a minimum eight other opportunities to respond.
2: You talk a lot about response. I mean, that's been a mantra that you have instilled in this program for several years now. What is the event, and then what is your response? How do you kind of feel the team responded after getting hit in the mouth in that first half?
21: You know, I would say they at least came out and they continued to fight, so they didn't just roll over. So I will give them that. Okay, so that would say how we responded. So what I, you know, as a person, as a coach, you always want strive for better, but I will give them that. But now it's like, how do you handle this between the shoulders up top mentally now going forward? That's our biggest concern right now. You know, we can work on the drills and things and practice and everything. So, but how are they going to handle this up top mentally? And then they're teenagers, you know, hearing noise. But can you block out the noise that you're going to hear within the school, in the communities, from your friends and all those things like that? Can you block that out and focus on how am I going to respond and get my team better?
2: Do you kind of hope that they feel a little angry?
21: Oh, yeah, absolutely. That's what we said. If you don't like what this felt like today, you have the power to do something about it. It's within you. Not from the coaching staff, not from your parents. That's within you. If you don't like how this felt, do something about it. And the big thing we talked about, somebody's got to take some leadership. It can't come from the coaches all the time. Who on this team is going to take the leadership to drive this team to get more out of this team?
2: With only four seniors, I almost would think you'd rather prefer it come from a junior.
21: Yeah.
2: So it can transfer to next year.
21: For us, I mean, we tell them all the time, we don't care if you're a senior or you're a freshman. Everybody brings influence. Leadership is influence. What influence are you going to bring? Are you going to be a good practice player? Are you going to be able to, you know, push a guy when they need push, when you know he's dogging it at practice or whatever it may be? Are you going to be that guy? Can you be that guy? Can you not worry about what everybody else is going to think about you, but think about the team?
2: One silver lining that we can pull out of this, after Ashland Greenwood's first touchdown, Beckett Billcombe with a great.
21: Yeah.
2: That was well blocked. Yeah. That was a beautiful kickoff return. He took 85 yards for the lone score that you had tonight. Just talk a little bit about the special teams aspect, because it's been a couple of years since we've had a kickoff return for a touchdown.
21: You know, that was great. Obviously, we've been working on special teams. We knew we had a weapon in him back there, you know, a young man that, you know, did great in track last year. And so you can tell he's got some speed. So he performed well here tonight. So we're excited about that. You know, and then we wanted to get the ball to him on the outside a little bit more. But Ashton Greenwood, they were just more physical than us. They were better than us. And so we couldn't do some things. They decided to go man press or cover 12 with two, one underneath, two over the top. And then, you know, we know we weren't going to be able to block them on the edge, and that's tough to get that speedster out to the edge right there. But we'll find ways to get back at the ball more this season.
2: You probably haven't taken any look at the film of Kozak, but you know what you're going to run into.
21: Yeah.
2: Those are going to be big, strong farm kids. And how do you kind of get your team ready for that?
21: You know, we'll show them the film. We have seen some of the film because their game got done like at 11 o'clock last night or something like that. So I think they run some things that are more conducive to our style. They're a spread offense, and so that helps us out. You know, Ashton Greenwood came in here tonight and ran double tights. You know, all season last year you probably saw 20 clips all season of double tight. You know, because they were trying to figure out who their quarterback was going to be, and one of the top guys, I think it was number 16, he tore his ACL, found out, talking to their coach, tore his ACL in camp. So they went double type, and they just came right down the throw. I guess when I got, you know, a 6'4", 6'5", Division I recruit, you know, I'm running behind him also. But they had some size. So, you know, running downhill right at us, that's always been our nemesis ever, you know, because we're not huge up front. But Kozad is a spread team, you know. I don't think they're going to change their style from one week to the next, but I expect them to run some downhill run at us after they get this film.
2: All right. Hey, get them next week, Coach.
21: Hey, appreciate you coming to Stars.
2: That's Rashawn Harvey, head coach of Kearney Catholic. We'll step away and wrap it up right after this.
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2: Well, Ashlyn Greenwood comes to Kearney and handles Kearney Catholic, one of the biggest losses in really a generation. 61-7 is our final here. Randy Bushcutter, Don Lees, and Don, where do you go from here if you're Kearney Catholic?
3: Yeah, you just got to look at the film, and you got to, you know, pick out the positives and stuff. And you know, like Coach Harvey says, if you didn't like with the taste what you got out there, you got to be able to do something about it. You got some teams that, you know, coming up that I don't think are as good as Ashlyn Greenwood.
2: Well, they're on a short list of good teams. Yeah.
3: Yeah, you know, so you got some teams that you can compete with, and hopefully Kearney Catholic can get some guys healthy and go see what they can do up at Kozad.
2: Yeah, again, we're not making excuses, but they were really thin on the offensive and defensive line, and that was the strength of Ashlyn Greenwood. So we kind of knew it was going to be problematic, but it really unraveled, and Ashlyn Greenwood just kept their foot on the gas.
3: Yep, and they took advantage of, you know, like a couple of turnovers and took them to the house and things like that, and that's what good teams do, though.
2: Yeah, and they certainly are a good team. Once again, 61-7. Is our final. Next week we'll be in Kozad as the Stars take on the Haymakers here on ESPN Radio. I'm Randy Bushcutter for Don Lees. Thanks so much for joining us. 61-7 is our final. We'll see you next Friday from Kozad. Until then, good night, everybody.
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24: Some folks are only going to make it to the collegiate level, and I say that only is not a great accomplishment. That's fantastic. But, man, every time someone doesn't make it or the situation turns out a way that they don't like, they go run into a court. Whatever happened to the day back in the day, like me, I ran from courts, right? And now these folks are running to courts. Like, they're doing it backwards. Like, that was the worst thing ever is going to court. Now it's like, hey, guess what? I'm going to court.
4: But here's the thing, Q. From the creators of, oh, I got beat out in a quarterback competition, I'm going to transfer.
5: Right.
4: We bring you. I can't make an NFL team. I'm going to go back to college. Welcome to 2026.
24: Yeah, it's wild. It's wild. Again, I understand that it's supposed to be a one-year thing, a one-off. Okay. Okay. You got me. I'll bite. I'll follow the lead. I'll listen. I'll observe. But I won't be surprised. I won't be surprised when it's not, when it's something else that pops up, when it's another circumstance. Oh, well, Q, this is why this guy actually gets an extra year to play. Well, you know, you're putting too much sauce on it. It's always going to be too much sauce, right? And that's what it's always going to be, another situation. Now the floodgates are wide open.
4: So as you know, Q, and many of our game night listeners know, I'm currently pursuing my master's in educational leadership with an athletic administration concentration, and I get such a kick
24: out of it. That's a hell of a title, by the way.
4: Thank you. I have to always make sure I emphasize the athletics part of it because I'm not that smart to be talking about school all the time. But what I have found so interesting in my readings is that when you go back in the history books, and we're not just talking about the 1980s and 1990s, we're talking some of these scholarly research articles I've read from as recently as 2019, mm-hmm. and the history of American culture trying to eradicate jock capitalism and this notion of they are still amateurs and trying to cling to that. There is no clinging to it now.
24: No, that's long gone.
4: That's seven years. The article that I read today was in 2019. And now we just say, oh, what? They look like jocks who are just trying to cash checks. Yeah, cool. It's fine. It's America.
24: At this stage of the game, Mia, class should be optional. I'm just saying. There's no reason to enforce any of that.
4: Major in football.
24: Right, exactly. She's Mia O'Brien. I'm Q Myers. It's game night here on ESPN Radio. Speaking of on the field, the ACC 2026, is that going to be SMU or is it other? That's next on Game Night on ESPN Radio on the all-new ESPN app.
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5: Mikey C. just sent us these. 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

0: the all-new ESPN app. SiriusXM Channel 80 and TuneIn. 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I had to pause for the cause one time, man. I heard the lyrics dropping. I was like, hold on, I got to give it some burn. All right, man, I had to make sure I gave the full respect there, Mia.
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0: For sure, for sure. Just don't tell Freddie Coleman. But you gave that respect earlier today. We're talking about college football. Now we're going to start talking about actual action on the field, which I'm excited about. The ACC, you turned your attention to SMU and Brandon Booker. Tell us a little something.
1: Yeah, after speaking with his head coach, Rhett Lashley, last week on Amber and Ian, when I filled in for Amber Wilson, was excited to catch up with Brandon Booker, junior linebacker for SMU. And when you look at this cat's resume, Q, and I let off the interview by saying as much, the first thing that pops off the page to me, not only is he one of the faces of this program that is looking to bounce back from a 9-4 campaign last year, a team that went to the college football playoff two seasons ago his true freshman year. Brandon is from the city of Dallas. He is a Texas boy. And in a day and age where we have to discuss the transfer portal and the legal court system and everything else that is going on outside of the X's and O's, he's a throwback. And so, Brandon, you know, the biggest thing for me that stands out, SMU forever. That is who this guy is. That is why he chose to stay there, because he is a Texas guy. And why have you chosen to stay while everyone else seemingly wants to get in the portal?
2: For me, SMU was the pick because it was close to home. Like you said, I've been here in Dallas my whole life, went to DeSoto, and I thought I could carry my own legacy going through SMU, coming from DeSoto. And like I said, when I was at the ACC, possibly to the Cowboys, because Coach Simon's our past defensive coordinator, is the LB coach. So just putting that out there. And why I stayed is because it's a brotherhood. It's a culture that's like no other, especially that I've heard from people coming from other schools. They've even said that the culture and brotherhood is just something that's special and different from other cultures at other schools.
1: That's something your head coach, Rhett Lashley, raved about when he joined Amber and Ian last week. The low turnover rate that this SMU squad has had under his leadership. Virtually zero players leaving for other institutions. What is it about Rhett Lashley's program and Rhett as a coach that he's the right fit for you?
2: Because Lashley gets to know us on a personal level, and it's not always just ball. He's trying to give us real-life lessons. As far as being men, as far as knowing how to care and have empathy, and then just learning how to handle certain situations that we may not know how to handle at the time. We do this thing called the five H's, and it's to where we give a hero, a highlight, a hardship, a hilarious, and a hope. And that's something that helps us connect with each other. He even did his, and when he did his, it's just something that we was all able to recollect on and just be able to relate to. So I think that's what makes him so special to me.
1: You are speaking to this sometimes professor of leadership's heart, Brandon Booker, SMU linebacker, kind enough to join us here on game night here on ESPN Radio. Truly, Brandon, I'm not exaggerating. I do teach leadership at the University of North Florida, in addition to my role here at ESPN, and we do the five H's exercise. So excited to hear that Coach Lashley has also implemented it. You buried the lead, or rather I buried the lead, with regards to your getup at ACC Media Days in honor of your defensive coordinator, who is now with the Cowboys. Obviously, you are a Dallas native, so tell me what's kind of your reaction to your coach leaving, but one of your linebacker coaches ascending to that top spot as the defensive play caller.
2: I'm just proud for both of them to both get a promotion in very special ways that you really just don't see happen too often. First, Coach Simon's going from D.C. to a linebacker coach in the NFL. That's a huge jump, going from college to the professional level in such a – I wouldn't say such a short time, but as far as being a DC at SMU, it did feel like a short time with him only being there, I say, approximately 4 years. So, yeah, I say that's kind of short. And for Coach Crum, man, it's just been the world for him to be able to play call and be the DC. That's something that he's always wanted to do. And that's something that he's had for a goal since he got to SMU, since he became a linebacker coach under Simons. And now it's just something that I'm just very proud that they were able to achieve for themselves.
1: This probably is an easy yes or no question. Maybe there's a story behind it. I assume you are a Cowboys fan. Have you been a Cowboys fan your whole life?
2: See, So about
1: See,
2: that.
1: I knew there might be a story. This is why we got to ask those simple questions, Brandon. You never know what you're going to get.
2: So I'm actually a Seattle Seahawks fan. I've been a Seahawks fan since Matt Hasselbeck played, and all the way through the Legion of Boom, Marshawn Lynch, the Lions versus the Patriots, everything. My parents and everybody around me is a diehard Cowboys fan, and I was just like, I don't know. I couldn't just see myself being one, but hey, if the cards do turn out, I'd be a Cowboys fan if I were to, you know what I'm saying, go there. But, yeah.
1: Well, wait, so Matt Hasselbeck or the Legion of Boom? What's the tie to Matt Hasselbeck?
2: Well, that's just one of the first players I was able to see when I came up watching the Seahawks. And then the Legion of Boom was not too long after. And when I kind of switched to mainly defense side of the ball, and I seen Earl Thomas, Bobby Wagner, Richard Sherman, all of them making just – incredible plays, and seeing those type of dudes on the field, it made me want to be like one of them.
1: Brandon Booker, SMU linebacker, joining us here on Game Night on ESPN Radio. I would think one happy camper as he also roots for the reigning Super Bowl champion, Seattle Seahawks. Brandon, one more note from ACC Media Days. Of course, you weren't the only one rocking the cowboy hat. Your quarterback, Kevin Jennings, was as well. I asked Coach Lashley this last week here on ESPN Radio. The guy already has a building on campus named after him. What more can Kevin Jennings do, especially with the King of Dallas Heisman campaign well underway in SMU?
2: Well, with all of that, it sounds like he kind of has everything. But as far as Kev, I think he's gonna produce very well. I think this is gonna be his year, like y'all said, for Heisman. And I know it may be a little unlikely, but I'm trying to get in that race too. But for Kev, I'm super proud of him. I'm super happy for him that he's getting a recovery center in his name. I just think it's such a blessing for somebody to come from our area to have this in such a prestigious school and such a pristine level of competition. So I'm just proud for him.
1: We do a weekly Heisman straw poll here on Game Night, Brandon, where each week I throw five names of five high performers from the week that was at Q Myers. Why are we going to be talking about you in the Heisman straw poll here on Game Night this fall?
2: I say you're going to be talking about me because I'm going to cause turnovers. I'm going to do just the absolute most to my ability to perform at a high level, to grade out and just be that guy that's going to be on defense to catch everybody's eye. But I'm more of a person that loves to let my action speak for myself. So that's really all I can tell you.
1: Who do you model your game after, Brandon?
2: I say Fred Warner because of his ability to play sideline to sideline, his ability to ball hawk, just his overall IQ, because I would say I'm an intelligent player myself. So I think that's what I model my game after.
1: Brandon Booker, SMU junior linebacker. The Ponies coming off of a 9-4 campaign in 2025 and know that they are hungry for more here in 2026. Brandon, we appreciate the time. Thanks so much for stopping by Game Night.
2: Yes, ma'am. Thank you all for having me.
0: She's Mia O'Brien. I'm Q Myers. This is ESPN Radio.
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16: Mia O'Brien, a full slate of NFL preseason action on this Friday night. Let's get it going with the first game of the evening. The Ravens win the battle for the DMV 41-3, and that was despite 2 missed field goals by Tyler Loop. The Falcons defeat the Dolphins in Tua Tagovailoa's return to Miami 17-12. The Panthers beat the Texans 16-13. The Jaguars blank the Buccaneers 19-0. Couple of games that just wrapped up. The Giants defeat the Jets 23-6. The Saints hold on 27-24 winners at AT&T Stadium in Arlington, Texas. How about this game at Lambeau Field, the Jonathan Gannon Bowl? The Cardinals lead 38-35, 3:19 remaining in the ball game. An absolute nail-biter out at Arrowhead, 9-all between the Seahawks and the Chiefs, 3:33 remaining. Bengals in front of the Eagles, 30-13. The Broncos lead the Vikings, 20-6. To the WNBA, Caitlin Clark and Kelsey Mitchell, each with a 34-piece in Indiana's 111-91 win over the Connecticut Sun. They are the first duo in the WNBA to post consecutive 30-plus point games each. The Portland Fire pull off the upset of the evening, 101-83 over the Atlanta Dream. 2 games currently in progress and at the half. The Aces in front of the Tempo, 56-39. The Sparks trail the Mystics at home, 51-40. To the majors, and Tarek Skubal's return to Comerica Park, the Los Angeles Dodgers get the win 2-1, even though it's a no decision for Skubal. The Yankees beat the Red Sox in the Bronx 1-0. This one's currently in action in the top of the ninth. The White Sox in front of the Twins 7-4 and a biggie in the AL Central. Elsewhere in the NL, the best team in the majors, the Milwaukee Brewers, defeat the Rangers 6-1. The Braves beat the Rockies 6-4. For more scores and analysis, head on over to ESPN.com and the all-new ESPN app. More from LA, or rather Comerica, coming up next here on Game Night.
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0: I am Q Myers. 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The Dodgers were in Detroit taking on the Tigers. The Dodgers get the win 2-1, but the conversation piece, Tarek Skubal making his return. Join us now to talk all things Skubal back to Detroit is Katie Wu from The Athletic, Dodgers reporter. And Katie, thanks so much for your time. We do appreciate you here on game night. And before we get into the action on the mound, what was it like? Skubal's a very emotional guy. What was his emotions like when he saw that video and his return to Detroit?
1: Yeah, one, thanks so much for having me on the show. Two, you're completely right. We knew coming into this series that Skubal, an emotional player, that this would obviously feel some weight to it. And it makes sense given that he spent his entire career up until a few weeks ago as a member of the Tigers. And we talked to Skubal after the game. We saw the emotion, the video montage. He said he wasn't expecting to get as emotional as he did. And then he laughed and said, but clearly I don't know myself all too well. When that video montage, that scoreboard tribute, was timed up perfectly for when Skubal left the bullpen and was walking across the field to the visiting dugout, first time ever he's done that at Comerica Park. And you could see the standing ovation from the Detroit fans, and he kept peering over his shoulder, sneaking glances, watching the video. And with each time he turned, you could see the emotion build up more and more. He gave a head nod to one of his teammates across the field and then wiped his eyes with his Gatorade towel. He said, you know, I was definitely crying out there. Thankfully, by the time I got to the tunnel, I could hide it before it really started to come out. So you just know that it, to me, just showed the appreciation and the respect that he has for this organization. Been with Skubal the last couple of weeks now. He's really, really dialed in into becoming a Dodger. But this is always going to be an emotional reunion for him, and we certainly saw that tonight.
2: Let's go back to that point, Katie, about dialing in on being a Dodger. This was his fifth start in a Dodgers uniform. How would you evaluate expectation versus reality since Tarek Skubal has returned to the left coast?
1: You know, I think his first two starts, maybe a little rust. He wasn't all the way Skubal-like. He was certainly fine, but this is not a pitcher that gets by on being just fine, obviously. But we've seen more and more versions of the Tarek Skubal that I think baseball fans know the more that he's with the Dodgers. And this start, he only threw 83 pitches. Manager Dave Roberts opted for a quicker hook. He was through six innings, one run ball, seven strikeouts, because he said, you know, I've been using Skubal and more frequently kind of driving up that pitch count in the last two starts. He pitched over 100 pitches in both of his previous two outings. Plus, the emotional significance of the day just didn't feel like the day to push him. So, low pitch count aside today, I think his last three starts have been very much what the Dodgers are looking for. Look, we know what President of Baseball Operations Andrew Friedman has said about this team. He's only going to go out and make acquisitions that he feels give them a better shot to win the World Series. Obviously, Skubal is maybe one of the only guys at trade deadline that fit that narrative for him, and we're starting to see why the more he gets more comfortable with his new team.
0: Talking all things Dodgers right now with Katie Wu from The Athletic here on Game Night on ESPN Radio on the all-new ESPN app. We saw Shohei throw a bullpen session on Friday. What's the latest with him? When do you, anyone anticipate him returning to the mound?
1: Yeah, a lighter bullpen session for Shohei today. Threw just 20 pitches, though Dave Roberts said that pretty much was about what Shohei felt like throwing. And, you know, you can kind of read the Dodgers' tea leaves here. They have not made a decision yet on when Shohei will return, but assuming he comes out of this bullpen healthy, and we have no reason to believe he hasn't, it looks like either Sunday or Tuesday. But Shohei is a man of routine, and he consistently throws his bullpen or prefers to throw his bullpen 2 days before his next start. So the Dodgers do not have a starter listed for Sunday yet. It very much remains in play that he takes the series finale in Detroit. When he does return, though, it's just going to be one inning. The Dodgers are going to ramp him back up. Again, Shohei hasn't pitched since July 3rd, just bullpens and live hitters. So it'll be one inning with Tyler Glasnow following, and then they'll continue to pitch Ohtani every 6 days, build him up to five innings. If he starts Sunday, guys, that will ensure that he gets five starts in the regular season. I think that's even more incentive for the Dodgers and Shohei to start him on Sunday to ensure he gets that extra start to give him as much length as possible heading into the playoffs.
2: Hey, but again, you can create a system like that, Katie, when you have the depth in the rotation that the Los Angeles Dodgers do, albeit a banged up rotation. Let's flip it on over to the offensive side of the ball. This is a Dodgers team that hasn't scored more than six runs in almost a week and a half. How do they get the bats going moving forward?
1: Yeah, this offense has been really lackluster for the better part of 2 months now, and it really comes down to missing a lot of right-handed production. They've been without Will Smith since June. Andy Paa has their center fielder fractured hand last week. That's a big blow. So the right-handed bats, and then Teoscar Hernandez also really been struggling since coming back in May from a hamstring injury. Those guys have to really carry the offense, with Mookie Betts also having a down year. Then you look at the lefties and the amount of left-handed power that the Dodgers have, and you think surely that will take up as well. But we haven't really seen it. Freddie Freeman hasn't homered since the 4th of July. Shohei Ohtani's in the middle of a slump right now. And Kyle Tucker, I mean, just has not had a good season in his first year in Los Angeles. So guys collectively across the board, not named Max Muncy, having a hard time stringing together hits. We talked to Freddie Freeman after the game today, and he said, look, it's kind of a balance of, we know who we are. Our careers at the back of the baseball cards say about who we are as hitters throughout our careers, but we haven't shown that lately. So we're trying to get hot, trying to string things together, because we know it's about to be September and we know it's about to be crunch time.
0: Talking with Katie Wu right now from The Athletic here on Game Night on ESPN Radio on the all-new ESPN app alongside Mia O'Brien. I'm Q Myers. And Katie, we always want to talk about, yeah, but who's going to take down the Avengers? Who's going to take down the Dodgers? Who do you look at? Who do you view as the biggest threat to L.A.?
1: You know, it's a great question. And when you look at how the Dodgers have played in August against three teams that look like pretty certified playoff teams, the Braves, the Brewers, the Cubs, they've lost all three of those series. They've lost the season series to the Braves and the Brewers, which means they lose any potential tiebreakers in the National League playoff picture. That's big for a team that has consistently said, we want the first round bye. But the Dodgers have this unique ability, and we've seen it the last several postseasons now, to create an entirely different roster come the postseason, because they have that flexibility. They have the depth that we just talked about. So the guys that we see, the starting nine that we see right now, are not going to be the starting nine that Dave Roberts rolls out there come the first round of the playoffs, wherever that may be. I still think that this is a team that has a little bit more cracks in their foundation than last year, specifically offensively, because we just haven't seen any consistent production since essentially the start of the second half. The Brewers can pitch, the Braves can pitch, the Cubs are good, but to me, it's the Dodgers' postseason to lose. That's kind of what they've earned coming in as the back-to-back champions.
2: And if for some reason they do not make the World Series, Katie, what would be the biggest reason why?
1: It's the bats. You know, you look at the pitching, and there's some bullpen problems here, too. Edwin Diaz, their closer that they got over the offseason, has really not had a good season at all. Tanner Scott's filled in well. But they don't really have a lot of depth in their bullpen right now. They will, like we just talked about, be able to switch their rotation. Whoever doesn't make that four-man cut from the postseason rotation will go to the bullpen, and they'll kind of fill in the gaps. Their starting pitcher is stellar. They have a rotation of aces. But if they can't hit, it's really hard to win games 1-0 every single day. So Freddie Freeman, again, said it's time for us to start getting some consistent hits. They left 15 runners on base tonight. That's kind of just been a microcosm of their at-bats in general lately. Finding a better approach, not taking at bats off, and looking for a way to drive in production and cash in on those opportunities. Not something that we would think we'd have to talk about with the pedigree of this Dodgers lineup, but that's kind of where we are right now.
0: Does it get that kind of feeling where, you know, everyone keeps saying, well, you know, they're going to wake up. They're going to wake up. They're going to wake up. And then it's like, okay, are they going to wake up? Is there any kind of doubt that's creeping in? I guess that's the best way to word it.
1: I think from this group of players, no, but I think from the outside, it's certainly justifiable, and I can understand why, because it is hard to just turn the bats on. And this is a group that knows when they can take their foot off the gas a little bit throughout a 162-game season. The Dodgers, right around this time of year, when September starts to roll around, start to press on the gas a little bit. So this is where I think Freddie was alluding to this and saying, you know, we got to figure out a way to kind of get things going, just so that we can find our footing in the nick of time. This is not a team that's fighting to make the postseason, right? Very rarely do you on opening day know that you're going to be in the playoffs, but the Dodgers do. That's just the reality of their situation. So they do a nice job of not pressing early, but I think there are several guys now that know they need to start taking better at-bats, finding better production, because they can't roll into October with an offense that looks like it has in July and most of August.
0: Absolutely. Well, great stuff, and we'll see exactly when the Dodgers, if they're able to wake those bats up. But something tells me that they're going to work things out. They're going to be all right. Katie, great stuff. Thanks so much for giving us some time to talk a little Dodgers baseball. We do appreciate you here on Game Night.
1: You got it. Thanks so much for having me.
0: Absolutely. Really good stuff. Katie Wu from The Athletic talking all things Dodgers. And I'll just go down there and give them a little motivational pep talk, Mia. Just let them know.
2: Well,
0: right?
2: Can you give us what your motivational pep talk would be, Q? I need to get a glimpse inside the locker room of what Coach Q has got for the boys.
0: Let me sit on it for a minute. let me sit on it for a minute before this fine program that we call Game Night here on ESPN Radio, because I could give you my football pep talk. I could walk into that locker room. I can, you know, I can slam some lockers and all that stuff, but I got to get a different energy when it comes to inside the clubhouse.
2: Well, the good news is that we're going to talk about Tua Tagovailoa next, and I think he needs a pep talk too.
0: I got that. That is for sure. She's Mia O'Brien. I'm Q Myers. Tua, I got you. I got that pep talk all the way on Game Night on ESPN Radio on the all-new ESPN app.
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0: drive for the Falcons. Very clean, led by Tua Tagovailoa. Brian Robinson, the deep back in the eye behind him. Wide receiver each way. First and 10 for Atlanta on their own 40, moving from right to left. Tua stands up and then gets back under center. Snaps the ball and dropped it. It's loose around the 42-yard line. Tua tried to dive on it, but it rolled away from him, and it looks like Miami's got it.
1: 92-9, the game on the call right there. Fumble! Come on, Tua. You got to hold on to the rock. It's game night here on ESPN Radio. The all-new ESPN app, SiriusXM, Channel 80, and TuneIn. 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She's Mia O'Brien. I'm Q Myers. Situation in ATL. Tua, Michael Penix. Tua, he got the run tonight. Michael Penix Jr. did not, as he's just been basically cleared to get out there and get into action. Tua, 7-for-8 on the night, which is okay. It looks okay on paper. 95 passing yards. Lost that fumble that you heard right there and led the team to 7 points on 3 drives. But, Mia, I just don't think it's good enough. It might be the only option they have, right? Kevin Stefanski might not have any real options, but between Tua and Michael Penix, it feels like neither option is good at this stage of the game.
2: So some of the defenders of Tua Tagovailoa that I'm seeing are noting that it was a new center who was in the game for the Atlanta Falcons. Unfortunately, I'm not as familiar with...
1: Did you ring the bell on him while you were reading that?
2: Yeah, no, I did not. Do you want to ring the bell, Jovan?
1: Ring the bell.
2: Listen, we got Jovan on the board tonight in Bristol, Q. I mean, he's our resident ATL guy. We probably should be asking Jovan if the offensive line, because it's been a rotating door for the Atlanta Falcons at different points of training camp, maybe that is the reason why Tua Tagovailoa, I don't know, was averaging 2.8 air yards per attempt through 3 preseason games. That is 82nd out of 82 qualifying quarterbacks in 2026.
1: Let me tell you, man, it's just Tua. At this stage of the game, it's just kind of who he is, and it's unfortunate. I was actually a big believer of him when he was at Alabama, and then that's when he started to get injured, and I started getting concerned about his injuries there, and it just piled up and piled up. It's like a snowball effect, and you know, Miami moves on from him. He's now in Atlanta, and you know, I know that he's trying to get his career back on track. I mean, his first snap that he took with the other center was a fumble, right? And what, preseason game number one? It just seems so disjointed with him. But like I said, Mia, it might end up, doesn't matter. I mean, he might have to, by default, by hook or by crook, might have to go out there and be the starting quarterback. He spoke after the game on if he did enough to be QB1.
3: Well, I don't think that's something that I should worry about. That's not my job. That's Ian's job. That's Kev's job. That's Tommy's job. You know, my job is to go out there and, as I said, go out and put points on the board for our guys. And everything else is out of my control. So, you know, you got to put things into perspective, too.
2: All right. So it's Kevin's job. Let's hear from Coach Kevin Stefanski on Tua's performance against the Dolphins tonight.
4: Yeah, I thought Tua did a nice job operating. Obviously moved the football there for a couple drives. Plenty to clean up. You know, unavoidable center quarterback exchange, which we have to clean that up, and we will. But I thought by and large operated.
1: Yeah, that wasn't a glowing endorsement, right? Especially when you hear the avoidable center quarterback exchange, right? And so, again, Kevin Stefanski, he might just have to roll with Tua anyway, or you know, maybe it's even worse.
2: Stand for Strand and say it with your chest, Q Myers.
1: No, it's going to be Tua or Michael Penix, but if it's Michael Penix and he hasn't done anything all summer long, that tells you all you need to know about Tua.
2: But I mean, again, to your point, even if you were to trade for Dylan Gabriel.
1: Right, he's not going to be ready right away.
2: He's not going to be ready week one.
1: No,
2: you're not going to throw him into a new offense, even if it's a similar offense to the one that he ran in Cleveland, which,
1: right.
2: I mean, how much has he really played at this point
1: in
2: game action? And so, yeah, you're just upstream without a paddle at this point, and you're just going to run Bijan until the wheels fall off.
1: Yeah, it's not a good scenario, and it's unfortunate for the Falcons and Falcon fans because they have weapons. You know what I mean? It's not like they're void of talent. They have weapons. All they need is the most important guy, which is behind center, and they had a guy that they drafted number 8 overall in the first round, so you would like to think that he's that guy. But, you know, in the draft process, everybody was concerned about what? Injury history. And, well, injury history crept up and bit him already in his short career. So can he bounce back? Sure. I'm not saying that he's done. And like I said, if he ends up winning the job right out of camp and he hasn't done anything in camp, that tells you more about the struggles and the struggle bus that Tua's on than it does with Michael Penix and his talent level.
2: So he did warm up today. Michael Penix Jr. did.
1: Whoa, that's cool.
2: So at the very least, he did go through warm-ups. He told Cam Ward, LOL, I would love to be a fly on the wall for Cam Ward and Michael Penix Jr.'s conversation, just in lieu of both of their preseasons. Michael Penix Jr. told Cam Wolf of NFL Network he has been fully cleared and believes he will be ready week one.
1: Well, we'll see. We'll see. But that right now is the Achilles heel of the Atlanta Falcons. Weapons are there. The quarterback position is unsettled, to say the least.
2: And by the way, Cam Wolf was also told by a source that 2 weeks of practice will be key for Penix, but he is told that that is enough time for him to be the week one starter in Atlanta.
1: Again, tells you all you need to know about Tua more than it tells you about Michael Penix, right? If they're willing to get him ramped up in 2 weeks and get him out there to start the season, and Tua's gone through training camp for the most part, I know he was banged up a little bit early on too. Again, tells you more about that situation than any other situation. How about this situation at Jacksonville? Mm-hmm. All right, finally looks like a football score, 19-0, but for the longest it looked like, I don't know what it was, a high-scoring baseball game? I don't know what it was.
2: It was a Cam Little masterclass, and Anthony Campanelli, actually, Camp wasn't even calling the plays. It was a trio of Jaguars defensive assistant coaches who called the game. Shout out to Matt Arojo, the defensive backs coach, Matt Edwards, the defensive line coach, and, of course, our friend Tam Lukabu, the linebackers coach, who all called plays on the defensive side of the ball for the Big Cats tonight at Everbank Stadium, Q. But, yes, they finally got the offense going. Special teams as well beyond the kicker. So Cam Little kicks the 61-yarder. Those 3 points, really the only offense for either side most of the way. But how about Michael Wortham, the former FCS All-American out of Montana, an electric punt return for a score. Jacksonville gets the win 19-0. What Tampa fans want to hear about, though, beyond just maybe the lack of depth along the offensive line for the Buccaneers, what they want to hear about is Jalen Daniels, the undrafted free agent rookie quarterback out of Kansas, who, when I was at joint practices between the Bucs and the Jags this week, Q, he took all the second team snaps in 7-on-7 on Wednesday ahead of Jake Browning. And he took most of the second team reps on Tuesday, which was as much of a joint practice as I have ever seen. They went a full 2+ hours. There were two 20-minute team periods, intra-squad scrimmaging between both sides, and they threw him right into the deep end. And ultimately, when you look at the box score from the extended action from one Jalen Daniels tonight, wasn't that pretty. 8 of 15, 57 yards. Of course, he makes his money with his legs, and he had just 9 yards on 4 carries.
1: Oh, yeah. I was surprised that he didn't have very much success on the ground, because that's how he butters his bread, like you said. He was a super senior, right? I mean, he was there in college forever. Which I find, like, I talk about that more times than not, the guys that have been in college for a long time. But I am intrigued by him as well. I just wonder if he can put it together when it comes to the arm strength. Now, not a strength, but just, you know, the accuracy and just playing the quarterback position, you know, with his arm as opposed to just with his legs. But, you know, if he's a backup to Baker, maybe they could put him in there in some packages and get creative as well. I mean, we've seen stuff like that before. I would be intrigued to see how they use him moving forward.
2: Or, wait for it, Brian Windhorst finger meme. Jake Browning took 4 snaps in this game, Q.
1: Yep. On
2: Jake
1: the move?
2: Browning
1: on
2: was the signed move? To be the backup. Yeah. Is Jake Browning actually going to be backing up Baker Mayfield week one?
1: Well, maybe, you know, maybe he is, and that's why they only gave him 4 snaps. Maybe they've already said, hey, you're good, right? We want to see and get a little bit of extended look here, you know, at the young man, and then saw that, yeah, okay, he's going to be more of a project than we thought. I mean, there's so many different ways to look at it when you're looking at the third preseason game. Right, because remember, Mia, it used to be 4 preseason games. The third one was the dress rehearsal. So you kind of had a better idea of what you were looking at. Now all these coaches treat these games differently, and you just mentioned the joint practice. They get more out of those joint practices than they actually do in the preseason games. So the work that they did in joint practice, and as you mentioned, extended time, probably was a lot more, you know, quality and beneficial for the team than anything they did tonight.
2: Brian Thomas Jr. told us last week that he prefers joint practices to preseason games. And that's Brian Thomas Jr. with an I, not Brian Thomas Jr. with a Y. The Jaguars have that gentleman on the roster as well. He had 2.5 sacks and four quarterback hits, 2 tackles for loss tonight, Q.
1: Sees me, O'Brien. I'm Q Myers. Who's going to be the QB in Atlanta? That's next.
5: Coming up on the Monday edition of Unsportsmanlike with Evan Cohen, Chris Canty, and me, Michelle Smallman. 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
7: Here's your Tri-Cities weather forecast. Slight chance for storms tonight. Otherwise, mainly cloudy skies expected. Lows dip down to about 73. South winds 10 to 20 miles per hour. Tomorrow, 96. Partly cloudy skies tomorrow night. Slight chance of thunderstorms. Lows around 72. Mid-90s Sunday with a slight chance for storms. Upper 80s Monday. From the Weatherology Weather Center, I'm staff meteorologist Laura Lockwood. Right now, it's 77 degrees.
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2: I'm Mia O'Brien. A full slate of NFL preseason action on this Friday night. One game still in progress. 13:04 remaining in Mile High. The Broncos in front of the Vikings, 27-6. Elsewhere at the matchup at MetLife, the Giants prevail over the Jets, 23-6. The Saints hold on at AT&T Stadium over the Cowboys, 27-24, including a game-winning drive by one Zach Wilson. In an absolute crazy back-and-forth affair at Lambeau Field, the battle for Jonathan Gannon's revenge, the Packers prevail 42-38 over the Arizona Cardinals. A barn burner in the Midwest, 9-all is the final between the Seahawks and the Chiefs. The Bengals defeat the Eagles 30-13. The Ravens bulldoze the Commanders 41-3. The Falcons prevail 17-12 in South Florida over the Dolphins. The Panthers beat the Texans 16-13. And the Jaguars blank the Buccaneers 19-0. To the majors, the Brewers get win number 84, 6-1 over the Texas Rangers. The Braves keep pace with their 80th win of the season, 6-4 over the Rockies. The Yankees win a nail-biter as Cam Schlittler picks up win number 12, 1-0 over the Red Sox. The Rays, on a day in which they secured their Stadium of the Future, win 9-4 over the Padres. For more scores and analysis, head on over to ESPN.com and the all-new ESPN app. Who will be starting for Atlanta this fall? Let's find out together here on Game Night with Q Myers and yours truly right here on ESPN Radio.
15: Hey, this is Rich Eisen coming up on Monday. 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
16: The Falcons quarterback battle, that's finally becoming a battle. Michael Penix Jr. has finally been cleared to practice.
17: 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He moved around well.
18: 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Tua's play made that impossible. 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
19: This really is not a competition, so I would be shocked if Tua Tagovailoa is not the starter opening day. I think he gives them the best chance to win football games.
1: Is it Penix? Is it other? Who's going to be QB1 in the ATL? It's game night here on ESPN Radio. The all-new ESPN app, SiriusXM Channel 80, and TuneIn. 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I'm Q Myers, helping us sort all this situation out when it comes to QB1 in the ATL. We bring in friend of the show, Daniel Flick, Atlanta Journal-Constitution Falcons reporter. And Daniel, thanks so much for your time. I appreciate you. Tua or Penix, as far as I'm concerned, it's got to be one of those two unless they go outside of the organization. Tua started the night tonight, 7-for-8, 95 yards, one lost fumble and led the team to 7 points on 3 drives. How did you feel about the overall performance from Tua Tagovailoa?
20: Yeah, I thought it was kind of hard to assess in the sense that his average depth of target was about 3.7 yards. So a lot of what he did was quick, underneath, and I asked Kevin about it after the game, and he said, yeah, it's kind of just the way the game is sometimes where maybe you want to try to push it a little bit, but it's just not there. You kind of have to just take what you have. And so it felt like that kind of night where everything came out quick and hot. And I mean, he was efficient, accurate, and they moved the ball well. They had 105 yards in what was really only 2 real drives because they had 1 drive where they had a bad exchange on the snap on the opening play. So they moved it well. I thought Tua operated well and was efficient. It's just kind of when there's no explosiveness and everything's quick underneath it, kind of feels like it's a little bit incomplete. So I think he and the offense, from what he said and what Kevin said, is they like the way that he ran everything. I don't think you can leave tonight feeling great about it. I think you leave it feeling okay.
2: Kevin Stefanski doing his best Kirk Ferentz impression with Daniel Flick, as a matter of fact, Q, with a nice, that's football. Listen, man, I understand that sometimes the defense takes away your options and you have to take what's there, but yeah, we'll move on from the A-dot conversation. I was going to ask you about that as well. Instead, before we look outside of the quarterback room as it's currently constructed in Atlanta, Daniel, let's instead focus, before we look outside, let's look inside. Cooper Rush, Jack Strand, do you see either of those two making the 53-man roster?
20: I think one of them will. My lean coming into the night was Cooper Rush, and my lean coming out of the night is absolutely Cooper Rush. It's hard for me to see Jack Strand making the roster at this point. I mean, their offense with Strand under center tonight did not exactly look great. He looked great last week in Indy, didn't really carry it over. And a lot of what they've done team rep-wise in practice has been a lot of Cooper Rush with an occasional Jack Strand look. So I think Cooper's in pretty good shape. And I also think along those lines, you look at health histories of Mike and Tua, and you think, man, I'd really like to have a proven guy as my three. So I think Cooper's in good shape. I think Atlanta would love to have Jack Strand around. If he can clear waivers, I think he'd be a great practice squad candidate here. They're very high on him. Really big dude, really strong arm. Had aspirations post college working at NASA. Like, he's that kind of smart. So a lot to like with Jack Strand, but I think Cooper Rush very much in control in that QB3 race.
1: Daniel Flick from the AJC is with us here on Game Night on ESPN Radio on the all-new ESPN app. So you mentioned Michael Penix. Obviously, he didn't play. Where is he standing at right now? What is, you know, where does he, I guess, fall in the pecking order in that QB room?
20: Yeah, what they did this week in practice, because so Mike got cleared for 11-on-11 a week from this past Thursday. So 8 days ago, he returned to 11-on-11 practice Monday. So he only practiced three times this week in team period. And so he's just acclimating. He's trying to ramp back up to it and acclimate to having a pass rush around him and commanding an 11-man huddle and all that stuff. Mike's very much in it. I think Tua collectively, as the week went on, he had more reps with the ones, but they were also trying to replicate a normal week of prep in that sense, where there were looks against like a scout team kind of concept where they wanted Tua to see those looks knowing that he'd play. So the reps with the ones leaned toward Tua this week. I think Michael, though, especially early on in the week on Monday, he had more reps overall, more pass attempts. I think they're treating it, and they entered this past week treating it like it is, you know, very much an open race. And you could see Michael, you could visibly see him get more and more comfortable as the week progressed. I mean, his first three passes of team on Monday were rough. He had two of them that landed at his wideout's feet, right? And then he slowly got better and better and better. And it's hard for me to say that he'll start week one, given that he hasn't taken a hit and that he hasn't seen any live action, right? But I do think he's ramping up well, and I think they're happy with his process so far.
2: On Friday, August 28th at 11:37 p.m. Eastern Standard Time, Daniel Flick of the AJC believes that the Falcons will look for help outside of the organization or will not look for help outside the organization with regards to the quarterback position.
20: Will not. I think they're going to roll with who they have. I think ultimately you've got to – I've been pretty adamant about this, that I think they're going to start them both at various points this year. I think we'll see Tua start. I think we'll see Michael start. Whether that's injury, whether that's performance, whether that's the staff just having fun and trying to, you know, provide a spark, whatever it might be, I think they're going to start them both. I think you have to see, with Michael having the fifth-year option attached to his rookie deal and them having to, you know, answer that next spring, you have to at least see what you have in him. And so I think he'll play. I think Tua will play. And then from that point on out, I mean, a lot of us here believe there's a reasonable chance that, you know, Rush ends up playing a little bit at some point if the year really goes off the track. So I think they're going to stick with who they have. And the way I think there's a good chance Michael ends up playing a good bit, especially latter half of this year, as he's, you know, by that point, 10, 11 months removed from the knee, and you're trying to see what you really have in him.
1: Well, Daniel, I know what you just said, but I'm going to try to do my best used car salesman act and try to sell you one Dylan Gabriel from the Cleveland Browns, who was there with Kevin Stefanski, obviously, when he got drafted in round number three. Would Kevin Stefanski have some kind of interest in Dylan Gabriel, who's newly used, right? Has barely been used, still almost just it's almost like brand new still. Any interest there?
20: Yeah, hard for me to comment on that in particular. I do think Kevin likes, from what we've gleaned, I think Kevin likes Gabriel, and obviously he loves his lefty quarterback, so they wouldn't really have to flip any concepts or anything in that regard. So not entirely sure if there is interest, but, I mean, historically Kevin's brought a handful of guys with him from Cleveland from last year, and I'm sure he's high on Dylan. I still don't really think they'll pursue that route, but I guess we'll see, right?
2: And that includes the OC as well. Correct me if I'm wrong, Tommy Rees, who also came from Cleveland. Daniel, I know the games haven't counted yet. Do you sense any frustration from Drake London, from Kyle Pitts, from Bijan Robinson, all these elite pass catchers with regards to the growing concern around the quarterback position?
20: I don't think I get that from Drake and from Bijan. It's kind of interesting. I saw last week in Indy, I asked Kyle Pitts about where he believes he's at in terms of chemistry with Tua. And he said, still a work in progress. And then I asked him today if he feels they're close. And he goes, I'll let you answer that. So I'm like, okay. anyways, I find that to be interesting. But I don't think they're frustrated. I think it's also worth noting that if there's any supporting cast in the NFL that is sadly accustomed to this, it's those three. I mean, all of those guys have apart from Kyle's rookie year, obviously Atlanta drafted Drake in 22 and drafted Bijan in 23. So Drake and Bijan have never gone through a year with only one quarterback. They've had a quarterback change at some point in the year, every year of their careers. So I don't think the flip-flopping for them, as sad as this may be, I think they're very much accustomed to it. I don't think they've reached a point where they're upset about it. And from each point we've talked with them the whole offseason, they've very much done a good job of trying to be company men and saying, I trust these guys and all that. And they at least publicly express confidence. And I haven't quite seen it internally anyways, reach a point to where they're really upset about it. I think they're kind of just intrigued, kind of like a lot of us are, to see how it all plays out.
1: Daniel Flick from the AJC with us here on Game Night on ESPN Radio. I did want to ask you real quick about Zachariah Branch. He was drafted in round number 3. What have you seen from him so far, training camp and preseason? What kind of role does he have?
20: Yeah, so I actually went through this afternoon and went back and I checked every target, every catch of the entirety of camp. And I had Zachariah actually as their third leading player overall in their offense in terms of targets and receptions. And so collectively, Zachariah, the thing that he brings is speed, more so than anybody else they have. Anytime they run a receiver screen, very good chance he'll be on the opposite end of it. Anytime they ask a guy to just run deep, very good chance it'll be him. So he comes in with a very niche role, and they're very adamant, unlike a lot of online draft scouts, that he's got a nice route tree to him, and they're still trying to see what exactly he can do, but they believe that he's more than a gadget guy, which is kind of what the knock on him was throughout the whole process in the spring of the draft. So there's belief, I think, from them that he can be really, really, really good. I think he'll play quite a bit this year. I think it might be a deal where he's not going to necessarily play a ton of snaps, but I think when he's out there, the volume of touches that he gets will be pretty high, whether it's a screen, whether it's an end around. They've run a lot of end arounds for him in camp. I think it'll be that kind of role, but I do think he'll be a very relevant part of their offense.
1: Well, I know he's got that speed, that's for sure, and if they're going to send him on some deep shots, he can go track the ball. He has no problem doing that. He's got a little something in his neck. He's got that dog in him. I can't wait to see what he looks like in that Atlanta offense, but obviously you got to have a quarterback to get him the rock. Daniel, great stuff, man. Thanks so much for giving us some time. We definitely appreciate you here on Game Night.
20: Absolutely, guys. I've been up on with you.
1: All right, thank you so much. Daniel Flick, Atlanta Journal-Constitution Falcons reporter, with us here on Game Night on ESPN Radio and the all-new ESPN app. She's Mia O'Brien. I'm Q Myers. They only got 3 hits, but the man on the mound was the man on the mound, and he was dominating. That's next on Game Night on ESPN Radio and the all-new ESPN app.
0: 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Ellie Dela Cruz and the Cincinnati Reds are at Wrigley to face MVP candidate PCA and the Chicago Cubs.
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0: Back to a breaking ball, strike three called. He knew it. Didn't even protest. Didn't hesitate walking out of the box. Strikeout number seven for Slitler. One down here in the fifth, the 1-0 Yankee lead.
1: That's Cam Slitler's 200th strikeout of the season. Fourth youngest pitcher in Yankee history to put 200 strikeouts in a season.
0: Impressive.
2: The Yankees didn't do a whole lot at the plate, but they didn't really need to, because that guy that you just heard from, Cam Slitler, did his thing on the mound. Highlight courtesy of WFAN. 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Alongside Mia O'Brien, I'm Q Myers. And look, Cam is all they needed. Cam. Woo, Cam, right? That's all the Yankees needed. They didn't do much at the plate. They only got three hits. They won 1-0 over the Red Sox, but that dude Cam, Mia, was the man.
3: And he's about all they've had to cry home about for the last few weeks. Certainly, with all due respect to the rest of the starting pitching staff for the New York Yankees. But at this point in time, if it's not Cam Schlittler, if it is not someone throwing an absolute gem on the mound, the Yankees just cannot produce offensively at the plate, Q. And it's impressive to hear Cam Schlittler so cool, calm, and collected when you talk about the season so far, when you talk about the lack of run support. Maybe it is just because Cam really is the man. Here he is, a man of few words, might I add, as well.
4: Yeah, it's been good so far. Obviously, there's a lot of ball left to play, and the goal is to win a championship. So whatever I can do to help this team win games, and that means, you know, putting up those numbers, that's a great feeling. So end of the day, there's a lot of, you know, a lot of left baseball to play.
2: Cam Schlittler right there talking about his season that he's had so far. Again, fourth youngest Yankee to have a 200 strikeout season, and also just the second for the Yankees with 200 strikeouts within the first two seasons in Major League Baseball, joining Russ Ford in 1910. He's had a phenomenal season, right? He's been able to get it done for sure.
3: If you are looking for further evidence, though, about the Yankees' problems, and again, I don't want to be that gal, that Yankees fan who has 27 world championships, or rather, yeah, 26, and wants to, you know, cry, or 27, yes, 27. It's late. It's almost midnight here on the East Coast, and wants to cry about it. But here is the stat from ESPN Insights, Q Myers.
2: Okay.
3: Cam Schlittler, this was the 18th time this season he has allowed one run or fewer. That is the most in Major League Baseball. He is now tied with three others for most such starts by a Yankee in a single season. But again, nice. That's 18 times that he has allowed one run or fewer. This is a Yankee team that in the last, I don't know, let's just ballpark this one. Let's go. Obviously they scored 9 runs against the Astros naturally, so that makes my argument null and void. But if you take that out, if you take out that 8-3 win over the Blue Jays the other day, the Yankees had not scored more than 6 runs since they defeated the Mariners 10-5 on August 12th. Had not scored more than 6 runs in a game.
2: Right. Yeah, the bats aren't necessarily lighting it up, right? The pitching's getting it done, which is great. Right, you need the pitching in October, but you would like to get some complimentary baseball. You'd like to see the bats do their job, and they haven't done that yet. But they did get the victory over the Red Sox, right? 1-0, that's always a nice feather in the cap. Here's their manager, Aaron Boone, on the victory.
5: I mean, a great one, you know, a great win. You know, Cam, you know, obviously ends up walking, what, 5? But stuff was really good. You know, just had a couple pockets where, you know, kind of lost the zone a little bit for the walks, but otherwise was excellent. And, you know, to hold the line there, you know, 2 outs into the 6th, and then the bullpen comes in and does their thing with some really good, obviously some big defensive plays behind him. Goldie, I mean, and a no-doubter, he stepped on that ball. And then Belly, you know, with one of the defensive plays of the year there. So, yeah, I mean, great win, 1-0, you know, wish – had a couple opportunities there where I wish we could have pushed the lead a little bit more, but, you know, that being said, we're used to playing in these games, and there's some comfort in that.
2: Oh. It was a great win, Mia.
3: A great win, Q. We're used to it. We're used to it. That's also why the apathy runs so thick right now, Aaron Boone, because we are accepting this sort of reality.
2: Yeah, I mean, look, great pitching. It would be nice, like you said, to be able to push the lead a little bit. Yeah, you think? You might want to start doing that. But, again, I'm not going to get too upset and too worked up over a victory. It's still a victory, and it's a victory over the Red Sox. She's Mia O'Brien. I'm Q Myers. It's game night here on ESPN Radio on the all-new ESPN app.
6: The AP has released their top 25. They have those Ohio State Buckeyes ranked number one, as loaded as any team in the country.
7: You have nine Southeastern Conference teams that are ranked in the top 25. There are a combined zero first place votes, not one.
8: I think the committee reads these rankings and kind of just gives a pass, even though they don't have to make any decisions until late October or early November.
2: Mia, you know me. I'm always going to be at the barbershop every Saturday morning. Hey, for the last few Saturdays, it's been slim pickings when I walk in and they say, Q, put something on TV. Well, the good thing is, tomorrow morning, I could put something on TV. North Carolina versus TCU from Dublin, Ireland. That'll be on that bad boy bright and early in the morning when I'm in the barbershop. I never know what to expect. I feel like there's always some kind of weird outcome from an Ireland game. You just, I mean, especially when it's the first game of the season and these guys don't have preseason like the, you know, the NFL does. So I just never know what I'm going to see in these performances. But another year with Bill Belichick as the head football coach there in Chapel Hill. What are your expectations for North Carolina and this game in general?
3: Well, let's start with this. We need to cherish week zero, Q, because it is being taken away from us, in case you didn't see the NCAA's announcement today. No more week zero. The season
2: Good.
3: Will actually begin with week one.
2: I never knew what a week zero was anyway.
3: If nothing else, it allows for teams that want to play across the pond a little bit extra travel time and a little bit extra rest time, which brings us to Bill Belichick entering year two at the helm of UNC. His general manager is currently on leave. At least some reports online suggesting that that has allowed for Bill to fully take the reins and make it Chapel Bill. Oh, and no, Jordan Hudson, by all accounts, doesn't appear to be hanging around all too much. I don't know what the expectations are. I think ultimately the reality is, with a team that took so many high school players as opposed to going to the transfer portal like they did going into year one, where they flipped that roster a la Deion Sanders with 70 newcomers from other programs, they have close to 60 high schoolers now. I think that six wins and a bowl game is a win. I don't know if that's enough for Bill Belichick to keep his job and want to stick around Chapel Hill.
2: Yeah, I just think this has been a bad experience, right? I just really thought that. I know that, you know, having Bill Belichick, that name sounded great when this whole thing came about, but it just hasn't lived up to the billing as far as I'm concerned. And yeah, if they make a bowl game, they get the six wins, that's great. That's always a step that you want to see in programs that are underachieving. But even looking back at last year, the fact that their points per game dropped as much as it did, almost 12 points per game from 2024 to 2025, that tells me that there's an institutional problem, right? I mean, they should be able to maintain at least their scoring level. I just think that there's a lot of issues going on around this program. And I don't know if Bill Belichick's going to get this thing turned around. And then what are we going to be saying about him when it's all said and done?
3: Let me fact check myself real quick. It's 40 true freshmen incoming for the North Carolina Tar Heels. And I do think if there is a glimmer of hope, Q, and much like Max Johnson we thought was a year ago, much like we thought that other young quarterback, I'm blanking on his name right now, might be able to inject some juice, and that lasted for all of one drive against TCU in the opener. Billy Edwards, people forget, he threw for 2,800 yards at Maryland two years ago. So he does have some pelts on the wall.
2: He has some. We'll see what they have, and we'll see it bright and early coming up tomorrow. She's Mia O'Brien. I'm Q Myers. Kickers? It's ESPN Radio.
9: Hey, this is Rich Eisen coming up on Monday. Another preseason in the NFL is in the books. We'll talk about what it all means for the upcoming season as we preview the Denver 2026 campaign. Broncos football and more on Monday's Rich Eisen Show on Disney Plus, the ESPN app, and ESPN Radio. 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
13: Mia O'Brien, a full slate of NFL preseason action on this Friday night. One game still in progress. At the 2-minute warning, the Broncos in front of the Vikings, 34-6. No J.J. McCarthy for Minnesota. Max Brosmer and Carson Wentz both under center for Kevin O'Connell. The Ravens blast the Commanders 41-3, and that's despite Tyler Loop missing 2 field goals. More on that coming up here on game night on ESPN Radio. In Tua Tagovailoa's return to Miami, he was met with a mix of boos, a mix of cheers. He was 7 of 8 for 95 yards and a 17-12 win over the Dolphins. Panthers beat the Texans 16-13. The Giants beat the Jets 23-6. The Jags blanked the Bucks 19-0. The Saints hold on against the Cowboys 27-24. In the Jonathan Gannon Bowl up at Lambeau Field, a back-and-forth affair. Kyle McCord plays the entire way for Green Bay, throws 4 touchdowns en route to a 42-38 win over Gardner Minshew, Caden Slovis, and the Arizona Cardinals. The Seahawks and Chiefs, a 9-all tie. The Bengals beat the Eagles 30-13. 2 games in the WNBA just went final here in the last few minutes. The Sparks pull off an improbable comeback win over the Washington Mystics, 88-82. Nneka Ogumike, as she enters the final month of her WNBA career, 24 points in the win. The Aces beat the Tempo, 93-73. The Fever beat the Sun, 111-91. Caitlin Clark and Kelsey Mitchell with 34 points apiece. And the Portland Fire pull off the upset of the night, 101-83 in Atlanta over the Dream. To the majors we go. The Yankees pull off a 1-0 win behind another gem with Cam Schlittler on the mound. And Tarek Skubal's return to Comerica Park. The Dodgers get the dub 2-1 over the Tigers. The Braves, the Rays, and the Brewers, all winners as well. 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
2: It's over. 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You see Michigan and think they gonna do anything?
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0: up, Q Myers. That's how it is.
1: Let the record show. It's 12:03 on the East Coast, Q Myers. College football games are being played in FBS today.
0: Nice.
1: We made it, folks.
0: I'll take it. I will take it, and hopefully there'll be more college football action on the field than in the courtroom, but I digress. It is game night here on ESPN Radio, the all-new ESPN app, SiriusXM Channel 80, and TuneIn. 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She's Mia O'Brien. I'm Q Myers, and going to get into all things NFL preseason action in a hot second. But, Mia, in your sports update, you talked about the Mystics and the Sparks, and the Sparks won that game 88-82. And I know this is not tell me why you're mad, but I got to tell you why I'm mad.
1: Why are you mad, Q?
0: The Mystics, I know we'll get your WNBA tiers later on in the show. I get it. And I don't know where they are in the tiers this week. But the Mystics make me so mad, I'm not even a Mystics fan. I cover the Aces here in Las Vegas. They're winners of 3 out of the last 4 years' championships. So you would think I'm satisfied. But the Mystics have too much talent to be so inconsistent all year. If you don't have an inconsistent category in a tier this week, something's wrong, because they should be in that category by themselves. They're so inconsistent. They got so much talent, and they lost to the Sparks?
1: Do they have a number one? Do they have a number one? That's been the question. Who's the number one option for the Washington Mystics?
0: You pick. It could be Kiki Ariefen. It could be Sonya Citron. You tell me. They've got options.
1: But I don't think it's the same options as, say, the Indiana Fever, which, by the way, shout out to the voice of Fever on the radio, John Nolan. The thing with the Indiana Fever is Caitlin Clark is the face of the franchise. She's the face of the league, Q.
0: Austin could be an option.
1: Also, there is inherently a difference between the Fever and saying, okay, Kelsey Mitchell's our number one option tonight. Okay, Aaliyah Boston's our number one option tonight. And the Washington Mystics saying, okay, you know, Kiki will be the option tonight. Shakira's the... There is inherently a difference, because those three players that I mentioned for the Indiana Fever have all made all pro teams.
0: Right.
1: None of those three for the Washington Mystics have at this point. Not saying they won't
0: Kiki
1: in their
0: could
1: career.
0: Be that one. Okay.
1: Sonya could too.
0: Exactly. So that's what I'm saying. So what's the problem then? You got three players.
1: They're coming
0: Kiki,
1: off of
0: Sonya, Shakira. I don't care if they were coming off of whatever you want to tell me they were coming off of. They've been inconsistent all year long. And with all that talent, and oh, by the way, a player that was dominant in college is not even playing very much in Lauren Betts.
1: According to producer Jake Malibu, who's not on the board tonight, but he's still listening.
0: He's a
1: loyal listener of Game Night, and he is a diehard Mystics fan, has been since he was a child. He says the Mystics should be in their own category in WNBA tiers tonight, called Katy Perry Hits, because they're so hot and then so cold.
0: Okay.
1: I love that. I may have to update the tiers, and we're going to do them coming up at 12:30, but we may have to update them, Q, because I love that from Malibu. It's a good way to kind of evolve from frisky, fun, and frustrating, which is where we have had the Mystics the last few weeks.
0: They are definitely frustrating. I'm just, like I said, there's too much talent on that squad to be this up and down. They just are. There has to be some consistencies. Even when they were good, what did they do? Go on a... What was their win streak that they had this year?
1: Seven. That was all-time. All-time best seven-game win streak.
0: I mean, who is it? Is it the net? I mean, not the who are they now? The Wizards? Is that the Wizards? Well, I mean, like, you know what I mean? Like, did they pick up the Wizards' bad habits?
1: I mean, they do play.
0: I know. That's what I'm saying. Like, did their bad habits of the Wizards rub off on them? Because they're just too good for that. They're too individually good, but they're not team good.
1: Jake just keeps the hits coming, by the way. Elevators have less up and down than the Washington Mystics.
0: Now he's just trying to roast.
1: I will let you know, I do have the tiers already constructed, but since we're workshopping, changing them before I even reveal them here on Game Night on ESPN Radio, I currently have the Mystics in my tier that is entitled Playing with House Money, because ultimately they may be frustrating because we look at the talent and we say, come on, get it together, but it's only year two of this evolution. They are expected, because of the trade with the Chicago Sky, correct me if I'm wrong, they are still expected to have a lottery pick in this upcoming WNBA draft again. And maybe that is where, I don't know, Hannah Hidalgo comes into the fray. I don't know.
0: Please don't wish that on her. Please don't send her to Washington. Please.
1: Well, I mean, they're too inconsistent.
0: I like her too much of a player. She's way too good of a player. Send her anywhere but there. Send her to L.A., I'll take my chances with the Sparks. Hell, send her to Phoenix. I'll take my chances with the Mercury. don't send her to Washington, where they're the land of inconsistencies.
1: Well,
0: please,
1: I don't want to tell you, Q, but if the season were to end today, because the Mystics own the rights to the Sky's pick, they would be selecting number 3 overall. I have on pretty good intel. I don't believe Juju Watkins is coming out after this year unless USC, unless they win the national title. She's going back for a fifth year.
0: Right.
1: Put that on the record.
0: Yep.
1: I have on pretty good intel. There are multiple WNBA teams that have Madison Booker ahead, the Texas do-it-all.
0: As they should. She's got bigger size.
1: They have her ahead of Juju. They have her ahead of Hannah Hidalgo.
0: I agree with that.
1: She'll be the number one overall pick come April's WNBA draft, barring something unforeseen. But yes, then Hannah Hidalgo is absolutely in the conversation to go top 3, which is where, again, the Mystics are picking at 3. And the Toronto Tempo are picking at 2, and they are licking their chops if the Connecticut Sun were to finish ahead of them and take Madison Booker at 1.
0: Okay, so who would be at 4 then?
1: Right now, as I'm perusing, shout out to Swish Appeals way too early. I don't think Samaya Nichols is going to go. Michaela Williams.
0: Who would go 4?
1: For teams. It would be Seattle. Who's going to hang out with Flauge, Awa Fam, and Don Malanga.
0: There you go. Now, see, that sign me up for that one. I'll take that one.
1: I think they should take Clara Strack just because then they'd have like 12 giants, and it would be a lot of fun.
0: So, you know, I always say.
1: I have the pick for the Mystics.
0: I always say it's your own people, right?
1: Yeah.
0: I see that my own people, a.k.a. Mia O'Brien, is working against me tonight and just trying to send Hannah Hidalgo, who's one of my favorite basketball players, somewhere where I don't want her to end up. That's what I'm getting out of this conversation. You're just trying to send her to the Bermuda Triangle that is the Washington Mystics.
1: Well, I mean, the problem is like ultimately at this point in time, and we'll get to tiers again coming up, but like the playoff picture is set, which means that in large part, the lottery is all but set. And so it's going to be one of those 4 teams. It's going to be the Sun. It's going to be the Tempo. It's going to be the Mystics by virtue of the Sky, or it's going to be the Seattle Storm, because Portland and the Mercury are probably going to end up 5-6. And of course the Mercury's pick is headed to Los Angeles. And then the Sparks factor in there. They could have back-to-back picks, which right now on Tankathon, they're slated to pick, dare I say, Q, 6-7. So I did pick out the player, who I think would make the most sense for the frisky, fun, and frustrating Washington Mystics. And that player is my Elijah Fulwiley, because no one has been more frustrating, because I believe when at her best, despite, questions on the defensive end that both Kim Mulkey and Dawn Staley have made known, when she is at her best, like we saw in the national championship game her rookie year, she is the best player on the floor. Yep. She is the most fluid athlete in college basketball right now. It's just a matter of, can you harness that energy and get her to contribute on the defensive end? And that's where I think she'd be a perfect member of the Washington Mystics.
0: Look, I'm good with that. I'm good with that. Sign me up every day of the week and twice on Sunday for that one. I'm fine, right? Just, again, the Mystics drive me crazy because I know they have too much talent. And look, maybe a year from now, as you said, it's only year 2. Maybe a year from now I'll come back and be like, you know what, Mia? You were right. That's why you're the professor. You were right. They've come around. But something tells me they've just got inconsistencies in their DNAs. Maybe it's the building that they play in. I don't know. It just bothers me, especially because, you know, I respect the hell out of Kiki Ariefin. I think she's such a talented young lady.
1: Other side of the coin, the Sparks have underperformed.
0: Yeah,
1: and
0: absolutely.
1: We shouldn't be surprised on the surface level. The Sparks beat the Mystics on a day in which Washington is coming off of a come-from-behind victory against the Mercury yesterday. Nneka Ogumike, 24 points. Ray Burrell, 15 points. Cam Brink coming off the bench with 13 points, 5 boards, 2 assists, 2 blocks. 10 points from Monique. I always love saying her name. I have to, like, take a deep breath. Monique Okoa-Makani.
0: Ooh, well done.
1: With 10 points. The youngest player on that Mercury team that they traded away in the deal for Kelsey Plum. I mean, this is a Sparks team that has talent, and Nneka Ogumike is going to retire after this year. New ownership, new GM, new head coach potentially if Lim Roberts isn't retained.
0: That's the spot right there. Hannah Hidalgo to the Sparks. I'm calling my shot right now. Calling my shot
1: Say
0: right now.
1: Say it with your chest.
0: That's where she's going to end up. They need a star in L.A. They need a reset in L.A. She could be that reset. Do not let her go to D.C. I'm just throwing it out there. She's Mia O'Brien. I'm Q Myers. Kickers! Is there a kicking problem in Baltimore? That's next here on Game Night on ESPN Radio on the all-new ESPN app.
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20: In the shotgun is McCord. He takes the snap, has time, throws left side, got his man making the catch, slipping a defender, reaching, end zone, touchdown! Touchdown, Green Bay Packers! Keyshawn Johnson! They beat Elijah Culp, and the Packers have the lead, 41-38.
0: Yeah, 95.7 Big FM on the call, and this score from both teams in action this evening was definitely B-I-G. 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She's Mia O'Brien. I'm Q Myers, and when I talk about B-I-G in a preseason game, I'm talking about 42-38 Packers and Cardinals. Mia, 80 combined points, most in a preseason game since 2018, when there's 85 by the Packers with 51 and the Steelers 34.
1: Ironic, considering we dubbed this the Jonathan Gannon Bowl, because it is, of course,
0: he's a defense coordinator
1: playing against, or coaching against, I should say, his former team.
0: Yep.
1: There was no defense played at Lambeau on Friday night. But I do want to rattle off, just for the sake of college football kicking off in earnest, week zero here today on the East Coast, Q, Saturday, August the 29th. I do want to rattle off some of these names that played in this game, because the starters didn't go. Kyle McCord played the whole way for the Packers. Gardner Minshew did see a little bit of time for the Cardinals. We know Jacoby Brissett will be starting. Carson Beck did not play in this game. But let me just rattle off some of these names. I just want you to think back to big college football moments of the last 5 to 10 years. Are you ready?
0: I'm ready.
1: Damian Martinez.
0: Okay.
1: Miami, Oregon State, absolute bowling ball. Let's keep on moving. Amir Smith-Marset is close to my heart, given his New Jersey roots, of course, played at the University of Iowa. Listen to this leading wide receiver group for the Green Bay Packers.
0: Oh, boy.
1: J. Michael Sturdivant.
0: Okay.
1: Will Shepard.
0: Okay.
1: Bo Melton, who, of course, is a converted wide receiver, cornerback. Chris Hilton Jr. I think he's the one who was dating Flaugier for a little bit there. Pierre Strong, everyone's favorite draft darling out of South Dakota State once upon a time. Of course, Reggie Virgil making a name for himself for the Cardinals' fifth or sixth wide receiver spot. Simi Fehoko also in the mix there. Let's go to the defensive side of the ball. Oh, man, we got a bunch of former Hawks over here for the Packers. We got Nick Neiman, Christian Welch. We've got, oh, man, let's keep it moving. Trey Dean played for Florida. Dennis Sutton, of course, a third-round pick of the Green Bay Packers, did play in this game. The edge rusher out of Penn State. Nazir Stackhouse, Tyron Hopper, Chris McClellan.
0: This is a who's who list of
1: college names. BJ Ojulari.
0: Yep.
1: Like just a lot of like a lot of random names that you're like, oh, Catrell Clark. I remember when he was playing in college. Like, oh, that's right. So
0: and that's what preseason game number three is good for. Right? You remember like, oh, I remember that guy. Oh, I remember that guy. Oh, hey, remember where that guy played and scored that touchdown or had that big play? Again, no defense was had in this one between the Packers and the Cardinals. But, yeah, there you go. A who's who of college football on display on this Friday night. So there you go.
1: Then there was the demolition derby in the DMV, Q.
0: Yeah, speak on it.
1: The demolition derby in the DMV was won by the Baltimore Ravens, 41-3. However, It could have been 47-3.
0: Yes, their kicker, Tyler Loop, did not do what he was supposed to do, right? You have one job. Make your field goal attempts. And he ends up actually finishing the preseason 5-for-8 on field goal attempts. Did not get it done. Like you said, could have had a couple more on the evening. Didn't get it done. And, here's Jesse Minter about Tyler Loop missing field goals, if there's any concern there.
12: You want to see makes in games, and so it's something we'll continue to look at. We'll continue to look at, what the best situation is there. He has had a good camp overall, but again, it comes down to making the kicks and the pressure situations in the game. So that's something I think that we'll always be looking at to make sure that we're doing what's best for the team.
1: A second-year kicker out of Arizona last season in his rookie campaign was 30 of 34, but we all know that one of those four misses came at the most inopportune time at the horn in the regular season finale in Pittsburgh.
0: Yeah, that's something that, you know, you don't ever want to lose like that. When you know you have an opportunity, and again, you always get concerned. It's almost like in boxing when you go to the scorecard. You know, you always know there's a chance it could go wrong, right? If you go to the scorecard, you're like, yeah, I think I know what's going to happen here. But then again, you never know. When the kicker trots himself out there to go ahead and win the game, you feel pretty good about, yeah, he's pretty consistent. He's going to make this. This is in his range, right? And it's funny, Mia, the way the range has changed when it came to kickers. Remember back in the day, it's like a 45-yarder, 50 yards. It's like, man, that dude really kicked it. Now it's like these dudes are kicking 50-yard field goals in their sleep. So when they miss, it's like, wait, what?
1: And
0: he
1: you
0: just
1: were
0: missed?
1: Well, so before I get to next game we want to recap, because you were present for history at Allegiant Stadium last year for the team that I cover, the Jacksonville Jaguars, and their kicker Cam Little, who knocked a 61-yarder, like making it look like a chip shot today in their preseason finale against the Bucks. But Cam Little, speaking of, did go through a bit of a struggle midway through the 2025 campaign, and that was after kicking a 70-yard field goal last preseason. Everyone's saying, my goodness, he is undoubtedly going to break the record this season. And then he went through a stretch where he was missing extra points, missing field goals. Liam Cohen was steadfast in his belief in his kicker, and he rewarded him with the record 68-yarder against the Las Vegas Raiders at Allegiant Stadium later that season. And so that's where, if you're Jesse Minter, you didn't bring Tyler Loop in. You inherited him, just like we talked about with all these quarterbacks. But in the same vein, you almost, it's kind of like a golf caddy, right? Like, or a golfer in general. Like, you got to just give them time to work through whatever it is. And maybe it is a hangover from how last year ended.
0: Well, Mia, the other problem is when the kicker starts to struggle and they get in their head, sometimes you just can't get away from that, right? That position of all positions, a lot of times we say, oh, you could just work yourself out of it. But when kickers start to miss them and then they start to doubt themselves and start to second guess themselves, that's when it's all bad. So hopefully that's not the situation with Tyler Loop and what's going on with him. But let's hear from him himself on missing these kicks in the preseason finale.
2: Honestly, this week, I feel like it's probably some of the best I've hit in practice. Work on some stuff, and some of it started to click. But it's my job to transfer that to the game. I know the expectations is make kicks, and the expectations I have for myself are higher than anyone else is going to have. And tonight, not good enough. You know, all we talk about is be the best when your best is needed, and I have to do that. So, like, all I can do now is get back to work, keep working harder, make kicks. Yeah, it's frankly as simple as that.
1: In the words of the prophet Doug Peterson, the kicker has to make his kicks.
0: It's facts. It's facts. He literally has one job. One job. And normally when we're talking about kickers, it's not for a good thing. Right? Sometimes we'll talk about the way that they're, you know, so automatic and you can count on them, like a Brandon Aubrey for the Cowboys or a host of other kickers that do a really good job. But when we start really spending quality time with a kicker, it's normally because bad things have happened. And so he's going to have, and of course, Aubrey missed one tonight, right? Why wouldn't I, right?
1: Ring the bell.
0: No, he's still automatic Johnson. He's still automatic. I don't care. Hey, man,
1: that's more the circumstance than it is you, Q.
0: That dude is. I enjoy watching him kick. I think that, you know, if anyone's going to break the record, it's going to either be Little, it'll be Aubrey. You know what I mean? It's those dudes are just, I think, really good next-level kickers. But, again, when we spend enough time talking about a kicker that we spent right now, it's normally because something bad has happened. And obviously, Loop is not in the loop when it comes to hitting all his kicks right now.
1: Cam Little, 61-yarder today, just a week and a half after he turned 23 years young. For a while, it looked like those would be the only 3 points the Jaguars would score. Instead, they end up scoring a touchdown the traditional way and then a punt return touchdown. 2-point conversion good on both attempts, so 19-0 is the final. The Tampa Bay Buccaneers, Q, 87 total yards in this game. That's the fewest in a preseason game in the last 10 years on the defensive end for the Jags. And as for the Bucs, it's their first preseason game being shut out in over 10 years. Is that a cause for concern?
0: No, it's not a cause for concern. It's a very uninterested team in this game, right? Tampa Bay, when I hear 87 yards of offense that they had, to me, they're just uninterested in playing in that game.
1: But Jalen Daniels is trying to not lock down that number two QB job.
0: Very uninterested in playing in that game when I hear 87 yards. That's it. She's Mia O'Brien. I'm Q Myers. She's got her WNBA tears up next.
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23: Here's your Tri-Cities weather forecast. Slight chance for storms tonight. Otherwise, mainly cloudy skies expected. Lows dip down to about 73. South winds 10 to 20 miles per hour. tomorrow 96. Partly cloudy skies tomorrow night, slight chance of thunderstorms, lows around 72. Mid-90s Sunday, with a slight chance for storms, upper 80s Monday. From the Weatherology Weather Center, I'm staff meteorologist Laura Lockwood. Right now, it's 76 degrees.
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9: I'm Mia O'Brien. Full slate of NFL preseason action on this Friday night, and all of our games have gone final. Let's run through them, beginning with the first game of the evening, the Baltimore Ravens blasting their Washington Commander DMV rivals 41-3. The Falcons, in Tua's return to Miami, defeat the Dolphins 17-12. The Panthers beat the Texans 16-13. The Giants win the Battle of the Meadowlands 23-6 over the Jets. The Jaguars blank the Buccaneers 19-0. The Saints hold on to beat the Cowboys at AT&T Stadium 27-24. Syracuse alum Kyle McCord throws 4 touchdowns en route to a wild 42-38 win for the Packers over the Cardinals at Lambeau Field. A barn burner at Arrowhead. The Chiefs and the Seahawks tie 9 apiece. The Bengals beat the Eagles 30-13, and the Broncos defeat the Vikings 34-6 in the nightcap. To the majors we go. In his return to Comerica Park in Detroit, Michigan, Tarek Skubal and the Dodgers pick up a big win 2-1, bouncing back from being swept by the Atlanta Braves earlier this week. The Yankees win game 1 over the Red Sox 1-0 in the Bronx. The Rays, on a day in which they secured their Stadium of the Future with 9 yes votes, defeat the Padres 9-4. The Braves, the Brewers, also winners on Friday. To the WNBA we go. 4 games on the slate. The Fire beat the Dream 101-83. The Fever beat the Sun 111-91. The Aces beat the Tempo 93-73. The Sparks beat the Mystics 88-82. 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
13: It's her 6th career, 30-10 game, now twice more than the rest of the history of the league combined. 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
14: She's on fire. Caitlin Clark doing her thing, the highlight courtesy of Ion. It's game night. 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We are presented by Progressive Insurance alongside Mia O'Brien. I'm Q Myers. I'm here in Las Vegas where the Aces reside. Of course, there's plenty of talented teams across the WNBA. I sounded off on the Washington Mystics earlier in this fine program called Game Night on ESPN Radio and the all-new ESPN app. But what does any of that mean? Let's break it on down. Let's get down to it. WNBA like this.
6: Where does your favorite team in a W fit?
9: Losing credibility by the minute. Why can't you just be normal? Taking care of business for now. The A in AARP stands for angry, frisky, and fun. The internet hates them, but we still love them.
6: It's time for Mia O'Brien's WNBA tears on game night.
9: Well, Well, for the first time in 2 weeks, since last week I had to record last week's tears, I'm excited to hear Q Myers live on your radio dial or wherever you are listening to this fine program react to this week's seven tiers in the WNBA. Tier one, still just got one team in it, Q. That is the Minnesota Lynx. The Lynx are still the Lynx. And yes, I understand that is in lieu of our lone team in Tier 2 getting an impressive victory over the Lynx. Earlier this week, on Monday, of course, the Golden State Valkyries, who reside in Tier 2, a tier unto themselves, defeated the Minnesota Lynx at the Target Center, 80-66. Zanna Lassini was just on fire. I was very happy I picked her up in my Fantasy for a Day program that I have on my fantasy team. She had 18 to lead the way for this Valkyrie side that just continues to defy all the odds. Not only did they hold Olivia Miles to just 8 points on 3 of 12 shooting, they held the Liberty later this week as part of a three-game win streak, Q, to a season-low 60 points. Six teams have had their season-low in scoring versus Golden State this season. And they're going to get a lot of flack because ultimately their starting five produces the least amount of points of any starting five group in the WNBA this year. But it is because Natalie Nicasse has taken what Steve Kerr and Steph Curry patented in strength and numbers and has found a new way to wreak havoc on a basketball court in 2026 using that. And oh, by the way, tier two, regular season champions.
14: Okay.
9: Minnesota's going to win it, but technically head to head. Valkyries, good job getting a dub on the road. I still have questions about them in the postseason.
14: Yeah, I like their defense. I like the way that Natalie Nicasse has his team, you know, set up. And when I heard her say strength in numbers on SportsCenter the other day, I just kind of got a laugh as a Warrior fan. I remember when that was the motto. That was the motto. They got it done for those Golden State Warriors. Now the Valkyries taking it on, and they play some really good defense, and I like the way she coaches. I'm interested to see what they do in the postseason and if they're only going to be regular season champs. I like that. That's tier two, okay?
9: You know I love to drop a little Brian Windhorst meme, finger meme on you, Q.
14: Yep.
9: I do want to note, the Golden State Valkyries this season have lost a grand total of 11 games.
14: Right.
9: Those 11 games, outside of their first three, have come in two-game increments. They lost back-to-back games June 4th and June 6th. They lost back-to-back games June 19th and June 21st. They lost back-to-back games July 20th and July 29th. They lost back-to-back games against Minnesota and against Chicago last week, now on a three-game win streak. I don't want to say it, but if the Valks lose, if you're looking to maybe sprinkle a little something-something on DraftKings, two's the number. Two is the number. That's why they're in tier two. That is why we dropped the Brian Windhorst finger meme on you here on game night on ESPN Radio. Let's keep it moving. Let's get to tier three. Tier three is entitled Give America What They Want, Q. You tell me, what does America want?
14: The Aces to win it again. The Aces to win it again. Let's go. And when she says America, she means me.
9: The Aces are indeed in tier three. Give America what they want. There are two other teams that are also in tier three. Do you know who those two teams are?
14: The Fever has to be one of them.
9: Nah, they are indeed. Give America what they want, Q. Who's the third?
14: I'm going to say the Atlanta Dream.
9: Bing, bing, bing. There it is. Three for three. And, of course, we would like to bring you a little bit of breaking news here in the last hour. Angel Reese was assessed her eighth technical foul of the season in Atlanta's loss to Portland tonight. That has since been rescinded, and so she sits at seven technical fouls headed into their finale before the FIBA World Cup break, just like
14: Push her, though? Didn't she literally push the young lady to the ground?
9: I didn't look at it yet.
14: I saw the video.
9: I'm focused on the radio, but you look at the video because I saw it
14: earlier because she had a double double.
9: They were quick on it.
14: All right, I don't mind. Hey, take it back. That's cool.
9: It's already in the past.
14: Okay.
9: So give America what they want, folks. Dream, Fever, Aces. I know that right now with the Dream and the Fever slated to play in the 4-5 matchup, one of them will not advance to the semifinals, but.
14: Right.
9: It would be fun if we could see those three and one of those top two teams. I mean, I'd like to see both the Lynx and the Valkyries. Look, one way or another, it's going to be a great October in the WNBA, even though we already know on the 29th of August who the eight teams in the postseason field are. Let's keep it moving. Let's get to tier four. So this is the one that I already told you about.
14: Oh, yeah.
9: I have taken the Washington Mystics out of Tier 4, though, at Q Myers' recommendation.
14: That's what I'm talking about.
9: And so Tier 4 is entitled Playing with House Money.

0: S tier. Okay. Because when Fibach has played in the last week after returning from a foot injury for her first action since the first week of July, they look like a different team. Yeah. She had four threes against the Liberty, against the Fever, excuse me, at the Barclays Center last weekend. They play much more in sync. The spacing that Chris DeMarco, of course, has preached since he arrived at the Barclays Center is there. And so keep that in mind. The Leone Fibach-led Liberty are in tier four playing with house money.
1: Yeah, I can see that. I can see that. That's a good one for them because of the way that they played really all season long for a team that I thought is going to be a lot better. They always are a lot better. To be where they are this season, I think that that's a really good category. I like that one.
0: In the win over the Fever, she scored or assisted 32 of their points. Caitlin Clark was 2 of 7 from the floor when Fibach was the primary defender, and the Liberty were 5 of 5 off of her passes, and of course shoots 40% from 3, 6-3. Caitlin Clark already, maybe writing a little side diatribe about, that's the future. We need bigger players on my team. Tier 5, producer Jake, so many of you in our game night listening audience, including one Q Myers, have submitted your suggestions for what the title of Tier 5 should be. Mine is probably not as, I don't know, fun as the hot and cold, the Katy Perry tier, or the elevator tier. I'm going to call them the up down by Morgan Wallen tier. Not just because they're up and down, the Washington Mystics in tier 5, Q. I don't know if you're familiar with this song, but there is a line in the song by Morgan Wallen in Florida Georgia Line in which he says, "We're just holding it down here in BFE," to which I say, take those three letters and that acronym and replace it with DMV.
1: Ah, I see what you did there. I see what you did there. No, I'm not well-versed in my Morgan Wallen lyrics, but that's okay. I take your word
0: up
1: for
0: down.
1: It.
0: Up down. They're up and
1: you.
0: Down.
1: Yeah, they clearly are. That is for sure, and that's why they frustrated the mess out of me because I just think they've got too much talent on that squad to be as up and down as they are, but well done.
0: Tier 6, the non-Leone Fibach Liberty. Just not doing it for me. Sabrina Ionescu currently averaging career worst outside of her rookie campaign numbers. It's Breanna Stewart is probably the quietest player in the MVP race right now, and it's in large part because I don't want to call them like the New York Yankees of the WNBA right now, Q, but like they're in the postseason, but they're just not doing it for me.
1: Right. No, I'm with you. And then what's going on with Ionescu? Why is everything down?
0: I mean, she looked really good in the preseason is the funny part. Like, I thought she looked like, dang, like, this could be dominant. I see the method to the madness of they run Sandy Brondello out of there. They bring in Chris DeMarco because he coached Steph Curry, and Sabrina Ionescu is Steph Curry, and he read the books. But, yeah, I don't know. So 15.6 points per game. That would be her lowest total since 2021. Her three-point shooting is 30.1%. She was a 29.9% three-point shooter last year, so that's already been a steady decline since 2023 shot a career-high 44.8%.
1: Wasn't she injured early on?
0: She was. Well, so I was going to say, in the preseason, I didn't finish saying my statement. Thank you. She was injured in the preseason, and then the final game, she got rolled up on, missed the first two, 3 weeks of the season, just hasn't been the same player since.
1: Yeah, maybe that's just as simple as that. Maybe the answer is right there in front of me. Okay, I got you.
0: So we've accounted for the 8 teams that will be playing in the postseason, and so that's why Tier 7 is just simply entitled Playing Out the String. I know it stinks, folks, that we will not return from the FIBA World Cup break and actually have a race to be had. But ultimately, the fun part of the tiers, Q, are amongst those 8 teams that we already know are in the playoffs. It's what's going to make for an elite postseason race in the W.
1: Yep.
0: But the Fire, the Sky, the Sparks, the Mercury, the Tempo, the Sun, and the Storm have all been mathematically eliminated. That is why they are in Tier 7. By the way, shout out to Freddie Fever. Freddie Fever, the mascot of the Indiana Fever, dressed up as Dolly Parton. Sang pregame.
1: Nice. Well done.
0: Little 9-to-5 action. Shout out Freddie Fever. And shout out Caitlin Clark, who apparently, prior to dropping another 30 burger today, was hanging out in the concourse just like investigating some of the like concession stands when no one else was in the arena yet because she's usually the first person there. So, maybe that's what she needs to do. She needs to go find the leftover popcorn and then she'll drop 30.
1: I'll tell you what, in that last tier, the ones that are just playing things out, all teams are not created equal. The Fire, the Tempo, I'll even throw the Storm in there. I'm okay with them getting a pass. But the Sky, unacceptable. Sparks, unacceptable. Mercury, unacceptable. Sun unacceptable. They've been around too long to be as bad as they are this year.
0: Well, the Sun I would also throw in the same category or same tier, if you may, as the two expansion teams and the Seattle Storm, because this is one of the youngest rosters in the W, although technically the Mystics are actually the youngest roster. Brittany Griner kind of elevates that median number.
1: Right.
0: But that's also a franchise that's about to move to Houston again. Probably going to be a coaching
1: change. They better show some the comments
0: some other
1: love.
0: Teams, though, the other four teams, yeah. Or rather three teams, to your point, there is a reason that they have consistently been in the A in AARP stands for angry and aging, because they have veteran rosters that have underperformed in 2026.
1: Absolutely. I'm good with it. I love it when you break down the WNBA tiers and let everyone know where their favorite team lies. And, yeah, the Fire, Sky, Sparks, Mercury, Tempo, Sun, and Storm all have been eliminated. She's Mia O'Brien. I'm Q Myers. Coming up next, if you did it real big, we're definitely going to show you that love. We'll do it here on Game Night on ESPN Radio on the all-new ESPN app.
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0: 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So we highlight the best of the best, Mia, and we like to do it like this.
1: We're showing love to the ones that deserve it.
2: Nothing can stop me. I'm all the way up.
1: This is All the Way Up.
2: All the way up.
1: On game night.
2: I'm all the way up.
0: WNBA action. We'll start right there. Ladies first. Fever, son, Mia. You know it's all about Caitlin Clark.
3: Clark fires and hits. And she's over 30. It's her sixth career 30-10 game, now twice more than the rest of the history of the league combined. We are truly witnessing something special, something that has not happened by any other player in the history of this sport. Oh, and just add three on for good measure.
2: Nothing can stop me. I'm all the way up.
4: Oh, ring the bell on me. I did that one on myself. That's on me. Come on now. Come on now, Mo Brian. That is a great call. Put some respect on the one and only Pat Boylan's name on Ion. Caitlin Clark, 800 points, 300 assists in a single season. The only player in WNBA history to do so. She, of course, is also the first player to have consecutive games of 30 points and 10 assists. Not to be outdone, her running mate, Kelsey Mitchell, part of MVP squared, had 34 points for good measure in the 111-91 win over the Sun.
0: That is a hell of a 1-1A punch. I'm not even going to say 1-1-2 punch because it's just, I almost feel disrespectful saying that because they are so good together. Man, Kelsey Mitchell's had an incredible season, and Caitlin Clark is Caitlin Clark.
4: Well,
0: you know what I mean?
4: No one's even talking about, like, Aaliyah Boston has been battling various undisclosed injuries, was balling. I mean, Aaliyah Boston has 14 points, 6 of 9 shooting, which is very efficient.
0: Right.
4: She had 2 rebounds in this game.
0: Oh, yeah.
4: Mikayla Timpson has been a revelation entering the starting lineup. 10-8. It's not exactly like she's lighting the world on fire, but the defense, the idea of the rim runner, she's probably going to be the next player in the WNBA to dunk. A lot of different ways to skin a cat. A lot of different ways the Indiana Fever can beat you.
0: Yeah, the Indiana Fever, and they are really getting hot, and they have a really good head coach as well, Stephanie White. So, don't know. She's not there anymore, right?
4: Yeah, of course.
0: Yeah.
4: Steph White?
0: Yeah. She is there. I'm tripping. Man, ring the bell on me. See what you did?
4: It's probably because I've bemoaned her enough both here on game night and on the women's basketball podcast.
0: Yes.
4: That you probably feel like Steph's been run out of town, but no, still the coach.
0: Yes.
4: She's on my good list for now.
0: She's on my good list, always on my good list, and all of a sudden I doubted myself. And see what happens when you doubt yourself? It's like kickers. You start doubting yourself, you start missing the easy ones. So there you go. I won't do that. Matter of fact, I'll move on. How about one closer to me? The Aces and the Tempo. When you talk Aces, you're talking Asia.
5: Evans with a hesitation. Asia Wilson trying to clean it up. And an and one. She'll tell you about it. The effort paying off. We'll go back to the line.
2: Nothing can stop me. I'm all the way up.
4: Asia Wilson makes 27-8-2 look effortless, Q. The call courtesy of Ion. It's her 101st career game with 25-plus points. That is second most in WNBA history. How about Jackie Young since the All-Star break? She's seen her points per game average go up nearly 8 points. That leads the W. She had 23 tonight on 6 of 13 shooting, including 4 threes. In the Aces, 93-73 win.
0: I know Jackie Young had some things going on to start the season. I wasn't aware of that, and I was getting so frustrated with her because she just didn't seem like the Jackie Young that we've been so accustomed to seeing. But you hit it on the head. Since the All-Star break, she's been on fire. And if the Aces are going to go on a run that they want to go on, especially with knowing Nelissa Smith now, I know they play different roles and play different parts, but Jackie Young is going to have to be that Jackie Young that we're used to seeing, the one we've been seeing as of late. So nice little run that she's been on lately for the Aces. She's been helping out quite a bit. Again, we're showing that love to the ones that deserve it here on Game Night on ESPN Radio and the all-new ESPN app. Turn our attention to Major League Baseball, the Red Sox, the Yankees. There wasn't a whole lot here, but there was enough.
6: Blackburn surveys, comes to the plate, here's pitch, swing on, fly ball, straight away, shallow, left field. Here's Bellinger coming in, here's the throw, they got a chance, there it is, he got him! Cody Bellinger does it again!
2: Nothing can stop me. I'm all the way up.
4: Defensive play of the year, according to his manager, Aaron Boone. The call courtesy of WFAN, the fan. Cody Bellinger with the theft and the throw. Paul Goldschmidt with the lone score in this one. A solo shot in the bottom of the third that put the Yankees up 1-0. And that is all she wrote. Cam Schlittler, another outstanding performance for the Bronx Bombers. He goes 5 2/3, allows just 2 hits. Again, he walked 5. He struck out 8. Yankees get the win.
0: And don't forget, Yankees-Red Sox coverage of this one on ESPN Radio begins at 6:30 p.m. Eastern on Saturday. So make sure you tune in for another one. Maybe the Yankees can muster more than 3 hits, Mia. I'll just throw it out there.
4: Pigs are going to start flying, too.
0: Hey, man, tell them to fly my way. I'm hungry. You know what I mean? A little something-something. You know, a little put some bacon on it. I'm just saying. Show some respect. It's game night here on ESPN Radio. How about the Dodgers and the Tigers? This is one where Tarek Skubal returned to Detroit, but this was about what happened at the plate.
7: So it'll be up to Freddie Freeman here in the eighth inning. Go ahead, run 90 feet away for the Dodgers, but two out in a 1-1 game. First pitch. Freeman scolds it into center field to give the Dodgers the lead. Jumps all over the first pitch from Wagaspek to score Teoscar Hernandez, and it's 2-1 LA.
2: Nothing can stop me. I'm all the way up.
4: AM 570 LA Sports on the call of the Dodgers 2-1 victory at Comerica Park over the Tigers, who have now lost 11 of their last 13. Talk about a team that's struggling at the plate, but finding a way to bounce back after being swept by the Atlanta Braves in their 3 previous times out. The Los Angeles Dodgers win it thanks to Freddie Freeman's go-ahead single in the 8th.
0: And they need to wake up their bats, right? They need to get the bats going. But, I mean, at least they know that they have really good pitching. They've got reinforcements on the way with Shohei Ohtani. Something tells me, Mia, the Dodgers are going to be okay. Now, if I had to place money on the Dodgers or the field for the winner of the World Series, I'd say the field just because it's easier. It's more convenient. But the Dodgers are going to be okay. Something tells me they'll be all right.
4: And we heard Shohei Ohtani. They're going to start slowly but surely working him back into the rotation.
0: Yeah, man. Tell him to get things cranking, man. We're ready to see some more. I'm just saying. I'm getting greedy, Mia. Let's just see some more. She's Mia O'Brien. I'm Q Myers. Sports Center All Night is coming up next on ESPN Radio and the all-new ESPN app.
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13: In Nebraska, the weather is always changing. 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
3: 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Coming up on SportsCenter All Night. Baseball's oldest rivalry is renewed in the Bronx.
4: That swung on, deep drive, left field. Just looking is Durant. Goodbye. Home run for Paul Goldschmidt in a 1-0 New York lead.
3: NFL players hit the field for their final taste of preseason action.
5: Tua stands up and then gets back under center. Snaps the ball and dropped it. It's loose around the 42-yard line. Tua tried to dive on it, but it rolled away from him, and it looks like Miami's got it.
3: Long time no see, old friend.
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8: 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Lead back to Las Vegas.
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9: The NFL preseason winds down with cut down day looming and a longtime Tigers ace returns in Dodger blue. Welcome to SportsCenter All Night on ESPN Radio and the ESPN app. We are brought to you by Progressive Insurance, and we lead off the show on that diamond. The American League East has every team in that division still alive for playoff spots. The division led by Tampa, while longtime rivals, the Red Sox and Yankees, met in the Bronx. First of four, which could go a long way to finding home field should these two again meet up in the wild card. One run is all it took.
4: Left-hander kicks and deals. His pet swing on. Deep drive, left field. Just looking is Durant. Goodbye. Home run for Paul Goldschmidt in a 1-0 New York lead. Goldie with home run number 17, RBI number 45. Hey now.
9: As heard on WFAN, that accounted for the offense. This kept the runs off the board on the other side.
4: Blackburn surveys, comes to the plate. His pitch swing on, fly ball. Straight away, shallow left field. Here's Bellinger coming in. Here's the throw. They got a chance. There it is. He got him. Bellinger does it again.
9: Yes, indeed. Paul Goldschmidt's home run is all they needed. 1-0 Yankees beat the Red Sox as Cody Bellinger threw out the potential tying run at home plate to end the seventh. The Yankees take the opener of this pivotal four-game set with Cam Schlittler terrific on the mound. He struck out eight, including his 200th over 5 2/3 of two-hit ball. His skipper, Aaron Boone.
10: Great win. You know, Cam, you know, obviously ends up walking, what, five? But stuff was really good. You know, just had a couple pockets where, you know, kind of lost the zone a little bit for the walks, but otherwise was excellent. And to hold the line there, you know, two outs into the sixth, and then the bullpen comes in and does their thing with some really good, obviously some big defensive plays behind them. Goldie, I think that's tied with Johnny Bench, so that was cool and a no doubter. He stepped on that ball, and then Belly, you know, with one of the defensive plays of the year there. So, yeah, I mean, great win, 1-0. You know, wish had a couple opportunities there where I wish we could have pushed the lead a little bit more. But that being said, we're used to playing in these games, and there's some comfort in that.
9: Yeah, the Red Sox stranded 10 runners. New York moving three games ahead of Boston in the race for the top American League wild card and home field advantage throughout a potential best-of-three playoff series between these two rivals. Schlittler on if the Yankees could still win the division.
11: Yeah, I mean, I think the division's wide open. You know, Tampa's got a couple games on us. Boston's right behind us. You know, I think we separate ourselves from Boston.

0: this weekend, you know, puts itself in a good spot. And then we got a really big series against Tampa, you know, down the road. So it's wide open. I think we had a good opportunity last year. I mean, obviously ends in a tie there, and that's frustrating. We got to make sure we put ourselves in a position where that doesn't happen again.
1: Hey, tune into baseball action today as the Yankees and Red Sox do it again from the Bronx, presented by Progressive Insurance. Coverage begins at 6:30 Eastern right here on ESPN Radio and the ESPN app. The Yankees will get Max Fried off the injured list and on the mound today. He'll start one of the games of the doubleheader against Boston again, without having to do so with any time in the minors on rehab, something Bellinger says could ultimately be the same for Aaron Judge. He spoke with our Madison Shipman and Mike Cousins.
2: With what we got now, I mean, with some the technology and everything, sometimes it's just unnecessary. So I think it's, you know, up to each individual and kind of assume what they want, what they need. And, you know, I played two games there and it was good, but, you know, nothing crazy.
1: Yeah, as Belly said, he only played two games in the minors before coming back. A full interview in the pregame tomorrow night at 6:30 Eastern. Tarek Skubal, welcome back to Detroit with a mixed bag from the fans, now pitching for the Dodgers, who are vying for a third straight World Series in the opener of three in the Motor City. The two-time Cy Young winner again showed Comerica fans why he has that hardware.
3: His payoff pitch is strike three, change up at the knees, and Tarek Skubal strikes out the side in the third inning. Six K's in three scoreless innings back in Comerica Park. We go to the fourth, waiting on a run.
1: That's AM 570 LA Sports. Six innings, 83 pitches, a run on four hits, seven strikeouts, but they were tied at one in the eighth. Freddie Freeman stepped up.
3: So it'll be up to Freddie Freeman here in the eighth inning. Go ahead, run 90 feet away for the Dodgers, but two out and a 1-1 game. First pitch, Freeman scolds it into center field to give the Dodgers the lead. Jumps all over the first pitch from Wagaspek to score Teoscar Hernandez, and it's 2-1 LA.
1: Yeah, Freeman with that two-out knock wound up being your game winner in that eighth. Dodgers held on, beat the Tigers 2-1. Skubal post-game emotions, certainly part of it.
4: Yeah, I mean, I think I did cry if you go watch the video. You know, there were definitely tears, and, you know, luckily enough, I was able to kind of make it to the tunnel before more happened, right? But, yeah, it's tough. It's tough. You know, this is a place I've known my entire career since 2018, so, but, yeah, it was special for sure. You know, with the last name Scoob, you don't know if they're booze or they're cheering for you, so I'm going to assume they were cheering for me, and that's all I really got to say about it.
1: That's a good way of looking at it. Meantime, Shohei Ohtani threw a bullpen session on Friday, about 20 pitches. He's 8-2 with a .179 ERA, 95 strikeouts and 85 and two-thirds frames. He has continued to start at DH despite not being on the mound, still batting .285 with 30 home runs, 80 knocked in. Now, I urge you to take a listen to the most recent Sources Tell Jeff Passan podcast. I get you might think he dotes over the two-time defending champs, perhaps too much, but he had a great guest on the show that details the Dodgers' ownership and the problems they have recently encountered needing to come up with some $20 billion fast. His guest, financial fraud expert and whistleblower Tom Gober, he, by the way, sent alarms about Mark Walter when he bought the team in 2014. So it's a deep dive into the complex financial tracking and investigations. Dodgers not only circumvent the luxury tax, by the way, with the enormous deferrals they had led by the Ohtani contract. They don't pay, you'll listen to this, they don't pay fully into the competitive balance tax as well. And Walter had roughly half the money to buy the team in 2014. The rest came from insurance premiums, which policyholders have no idea of. Yeah, the Dodgers are scamming baseball. That's the long and short of it. You have to listen to this. We mentioned the Yankees in the win over the Red Sox. New York remained four games behind first place Tampa in the American League East.
5: Mullen swings and lifts one in the air towards deep right field. Tatis going back to the track. He can jump at the wall and gone. Home run just over the yellow line. A solo shot for Cedric Mullins, his 14th, and the Rays lead 9-4.
1: At 620 WDAE, Yandy Diaz, Cedric Mullins, each homer drove in two runs. Rays score five runs in the fourth inning on their way to a 9-4 win over the Padres. Shane McClanahan improved to 8-1 at home. They won for the fourth time in five games and became the first American League team to reach 80 wins.
3: And here's Harris, who has plated a run tonight with a double to left.
6: He sends a drive to deep right field. That's got a chance to get out of here. Veen at the wall. He will see it fly away. Home run, Harris. It's 6-3 Atlanta.
1: Yeah, 680 the fan. Michael Harris drove in three runs, two hits, including that long ball. Ronald Acuna Jr., three hits, scored three runs. Braves beat the Rockies 6-4. That's their fifth straight win. They stayed one game back of L.A. for that second spot in the National League. Keep in mind, top two get NL buys from the wild card round. Chris Sale just threw an 11-strikeout shutout at the Dodgers to help Atlanta sweep L.A. Had this on the offseason in terms of Pirates ace Paul Skeens. He's been off this season, right? The ERA almost double what it was the last 2 years. But this was the Braves ace on the Pat McAfee show.
7: Paul's got one of the biggest lights on him of any baseball player and maybe even athlete in sports. You're talking about a grind of a season. You know, he's really in his second full season as a starting pitcher. You know, I remember my first full year as a starter in 2012, man, I it was a grind to get to the end. And, you know, it's one of those things, it's weird how it's like, it's tough to do, but once you do it, it becomes a little bit easier to repeat. And I got to be honest, I laugh at the people that are worried about Paul Skeens, and I envy their unawareness to sport. just to be that, like, oh, this guy's done, you know, or whatever. He's, you know, never going to do, you know, whatever it is the talking heads are saying. He's freaking Paul Skeens, man. Like, and let's not forget, 97, not that bad.
1: Yeah, sub-2 ERA previous 2 years. Again, the numbers have kind of ballooned a little. Great for other pitchers, not so much for him this season. Meantime, drama late for the Phillies.
5: 3-1 Angels. Bases loaded. Two down. Peralta's 1-1. Swing and a drive. Center field. Deep. Trout at the wall. It's gone! It's a grand slam! Edmundo Sosa with a pinch hit slam has given the Phillies a 5-3 lead.
1: How about that? Sports Radio 94 WIP pinch hitter Edmundo Sosa hits a grand slam with two outs in the ninth. The Phillies roar back at a 5-3 victory over the Angels. Stay five back of the Braves. To the NFL, and Sunday is cut down day, as we mentioned, where teams need to get to the 53-man limit. Yeah, in Atlanta, the spotlight is on those signal callers.
8: Try for the Falcons, very clean, led by Tua Tagovailoa. Brian Robinson, the deep back in the eye behind him. Wide receiver each way. First and 10 for Atlanta on their own 40, moving from right to left. Tua stands up and then gets back under center. Snaps the ball and dropped it. It's loose around the 42-yard line. Tua tried to dive on it, but it rolled away from him, and it looks like Miami's got it.
1: That's 92-9 the game. Tua led a touchdown drive, lost that fumble as well. Falcons beat his former team, the Dolphins, 17-12. He was 7 of 8, 95 yards, playing three series. Had this on his performance, and did he do enough to get the top job? And his coach, Kevin Stefanski.
9: Yeah, I thought Tua did a nice job operating. Obviously moved the football there for a couple drives. Plenty to clean up. You know, unavoidable center quarterback exchange, which we have to clean that up. And we will. But I thought by and large operated.
10: Well, I don't think that's something that I should worry about. That's not my job. That's Ian's job. That's Kev's job. That's Tommy's job. You know, my job is to go out there and, as I said, go out and put points on the board for our guys. And everything else is out of my control. So, you know, you got to put things into perspective, too.
1: In the meantime, former Falcons wide receiver Brian Finneran joined Freddie and Harry. He's with 680 The Fan. This on his take on the quarterback room in Atlanta.
11: They ain't got that dog in them that you want when you have a guy who wants to be your leader. The urgency to want to lead and be up front. And you don't have to be super vocal. And then to hear some of the sound bites coming from Michael Penix, I started to question that as well. So urgency, it has to be there, and you got to want it. You got to want to love this game and love it with all your heart, because it's too hard to go out there every single day through training camp. As easy as they've made it now, it's still hard to do. And you got to love it. You got to love the game. And if you don't, sometimes that shows through the way you play.
1: Yeah, Penix been battling injury, has not played this preseason. But if he's ultimately healthy, Harry Douglas.
12: I do believe if Michael Penix Jr. was fully healthy right now, that he would be the starting quarterback for the Atlanta Falcons. Because this is your job as a coach. is to put the guy out there on the football field that gives you the best chance to win football games. Mm-hmm. So when you talk about offensive football, not the guy that can just throw and hit the check down, not the guy that can, you know, throw some intermediate passes. Well, if I have a guy in Drake London who I just paid a lot of doggone money to, if I have a guy in Kyle Pitts that I just gave a lot of money to and extended him, if I have a running back like Bijan Robinson who I just gave a massive deal to, I want the quarterback that has the best ability to get those three guys to football.
1: ESPN radio host Mark Zeno has an idea for the Falcons under center.
13: If you're keeping Penix and Tua, your third quarterback is supposed to be a developmental guy. That's the exact opposite of what Cooper Rush is. Why are you keeping a 10-year vet as the third quarterback on the roster? If your third quarterback has to play in a game, you're losing that game anyway. The point simply is that I don't see a real reason for them to keep Cooper Rush. And I don't know that Tua is comfortable with, or the Falcons are comfortable with Tua where he is. So here's a name to pay attention to. Dylan Gabriel.
14: Wow. All right.
13: Played for Kevin Stefanski in Cleveland.
14: Knows the system.
13: Another left-handed quarterback. Knows the system. Grew up in the system. He knows him well. Is there a world where Dylan Gabriel, if he gets cut by the Browns, which may be a realistic possibility, that he ends up in Atlanta come Sunday? It would not surprise me.
1: Or maybe he gets traded to Atlanta and they should keep Tua so they'd have three left-handed quarterbacks on that roster. We'll dig into the quarterback situation of Gabriel's current team, the Browns, later in the show. Coming up, more off the big league diamond, including baseball's best, expanding their division lead. And we spotlight year two in Chapel Hill for Bill Belichick on the eve of UNC season opener. That's next. This is SportsCenter All Night on ESPN Radio.
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1: Yeah, we're back on SportsCenter All Night with more from the big league diamond, like the major's best.
2: Two balls and two strikes on Contreras. Here's the pitch. And a ground ball back up the middle into center field for a base hit. Bowers around third. He will score. It's an RBI single for Wild Bill. And the Brewers add some insurance here in the seventh. It's 4-1 Brewers.
1: That's William Contreras with the run-scoring knock. What a season it's been for the Contreras brothers. 620 WTMJ. Logan Henderson gave up one hit over seven. Jake Bowers reached base five times, scored twice. Brewers beat the Rangers 6-1. Henderson, 9-2, has allowed three runs or less in each of his 19 career starts. The Brewers at 84-51 have the best record in the bigs, moved a season high 8 games ahead of the Cubs for the top spot in the NL Central.
3: Right-handed pitcher, right-handed hitter. The 1-2 again. And Stevenson swings and hammers it. High, deep, left center field, and gone! A three-run blast for Tyler Stevenson. The Reds have played it 5-6.
1: Indeed they did. Reds Radio Network. Tyler Stevenson, a three-run home run. Highlights, 5-run, 6. Reds scored 9 unanswered runs in a 10-8 win over the Cubs. Sal Stewart also went deep. Keep in mind, Sal Stewart is a rookie. And he knocked in a pair and has 102 RBIs, which leads Major League Baseball.
4: The 1-2. And Varsho lifts this in the right, and that's going to get down for a base hit. Alvarez scores around third. Paredes, he will score as well. Altuve goes to third. Varsho drives in two with a single, and the Astros lead it 2-1.
1: And Dalton Varsho, the two-run single and a three-run six. Astros beat the Mets 3-1. Hunter Brown struck out 10, allowed one run over 6 2/3 for the win. Josh Hader struck out 2 in the ninth. 20th save in 20 chances. Houston has a two-game lead on Texas atop the AL West.
3: 1-2. Springer drives it high and deep. Left field. Way out of here. A big George Springer home run against the Mariners in this building again. 5-1 the Blue Jays lead.
1: As Sportsnet 590, the fan, George Springer was 4-for-4 with that long ball. Jays beat the Mariners 8-1. Dylan Cease struck out 8 in 6 innings. He now has 217 strikeouts to lead the American League.
4: The pitch. Swinging a fly ball to right. Way out of here. A home run for Colson Montgomery over the high wall. It's 4-0.
1: That's ESPN 1000. Colson Montgomery is 28th home run. The Central leading White Sox beat the Twins 7-4. Reliever Grant Taylor pitched 2 2/3 shutout frames for the win. White Sox, 60-win team last year, 3.5 up on Cleveland in the Central.
3: Here's the pitch. And it's in there. Called strike three. Michael Wacha dropped in a curveball. Wizardry from Michael Wacha to end his night. And what a night it was in Cleveland. 8 shutout innings, 10 strikeouts. Just the 4th double-digit strikeout game in his career and his first as a member of the Kansas City Royals.
1: That's 96.5. The fan, Michael Wacha, 8 innings, 4 singles. He scattered in a 3-0 win over the Guardians. The Royals are sizzling hot of late. They've won 11 of 12. The rookie Carter Jensen hit a 2-run shot. Kobe Mayo, Christian Encarnacion, Strand each had 2-out RBI singles in the 10th. The O's beat the A's 4-3. Baltimore, this is what I talk about with the American League East. They pull within 2 games of Cleveland for the final AL wild card.
5: Breaks his bat. This is going to drop into right field, a base hit. Tawa scores. They're going to send McCann around third. He'll score as well. And it's a 2-run single for Vargas. He comes through in the clutch, and it's 8-5.
1: That's Arizona Sports 98.7 FM. El DeMargo Vargas, a 2-run knock in the 7th. Corbin Carroll, Timmy Tawa, each a home run and 3 knocked in. Diamondbacks 10-6 over the Giants. Arizona half game back of San Diego for that final wild card.
3: Here's the pitch.
5: House launches one. Left center field. Way, way back. Section 101 for a 3-run homer and a 5-1 Nationals lead. That hit the walkway. to the red seats and then bounded out of sight.
1: As the Nationals radio network, Brady House a titanic blast. 3-run swat. Nats beat the Marlins 9-2. Jackson Kent 7 innings. 1-run ball. Picks up his first big league win. Speaking of, Quinn Matthews, 1 run over 5 2/3. His first win as the Cardinals beat the Pirates 4-1. College football, yeah, it's back. TCU UNC from Ireland in year 2 for Bill Belichick as North Carolina head coach. This is Mike Golic, host of the Golics here on ESPN Radio, on the future of Bill Belichick.
6: I think there's a couple of questions. If Bill doesn't make it through this year or is done at the end of this year, is his coaching career over? Now, he is 74.
7: Right.
6: So he's been doing this a long time. So from that standpoint, it wouldn't be shocking.
1: Perhaps this Jimbo Fisher on what he sees from UNC.
8: Well, I think two things. I think look better just performing offense, defensively, and special teams, and 7 to 8 wins, which I think they can get. They were 3 plays away from winning 7 games last year, lost 3 games at the end. And that's where I think Bobby Petrino can make a big difference for them, because even when they played well defensive, they got better as the year went on. They tackled better in space. It became more physical to line of scrimmage. And they never scored enough points. So even when they played well defensively, a team was always in the game with them, and get a couple plays at the end, they pulled them out. I think Bobby will help them stretch leads, score more points, allow their defense to be more diverse, go after the passer, play with some leads at times, and then I think they can win 7 to 8 games. But it is a very tough schedule. Their schedule's tough, but I think they can do that.
1: In the meantime, from the NHL, Cale Makar and the Colorado Avalanche agreed to a $163.2 million 8-year extension, making him the highest paid player in league history. The defenseman is the first $20 million a year player. His deal runs through the 2034-35 campaign. He had 20 goals, 59 assists last season, has twice won the Norris Trophy given to the league's top defenseman. Think about the money that flows in the NBA. This is the first time a player in the NHL is going to make $20 million a season. Coming up, we take you around the NFL for some Friday Night Lights Pro Style and dig into if Fernando Mendoza should start day one for the Raiders. That's next. This is ESPN Radio.
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14: 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Alan Jackson has changed the name of his song to It's 4 O'Clock Somewhere, out of respect to Jaden Daniels.
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1: Again, our top stories, NFL final tune-ups prior to cutdown day. Did Tua do enough to land the Falcons' job under center? Bill Belichick and North Carolina get TCU today in Ireland, kicking off year two for Belichick in Chapel Hill. Cale Makar gets the biggest contract in NHL history. The Avs defenseman, the first $20 million a year player. Tarek Skubal looks good in his return to Detroit in a Dodgers uniform, and one run is enough for the Yankees to fend off the Red Sox in the first of four in the Bronx.
2: Back to a breaking ball, strike three, called, he knew it. Didn't even protest, didn't hesitate walking out of the box. Strikeout number seven for Slitler. One down here in the fifth, the 1-0 Yankee lead.
3: That's Cam Slitler's 200th strikeout of the season. Fourth youngest pitcher in Yankee history to court 200 strikeouts in a season.
2: Impressive.
1: Yeah, he has pitched Cy Young caliber this year for the New York Yankees. Cam Slitler struck out eight, including that 200th over five and two-thirds frames of two-hit ball. Paul Goldschmidt went deep. Cody Bellinger cut down a runner at the plate to end the seventh. The Yankees fend off the Red Sox 1-0 in the opener of this four-game set. The Boston Red Sox stranded 10 runners. New York moved three games ahead of them for that top wild card in the American League, which means home field for the entire series should they meet up again in the wild card round. This, Slitler on the milestone 200.
4: I wouldn't say it was necessarily a goal. I think the goal, just based off the postseason last year, is obviously to win a championship, and that's a great accolade to get. Obviously, not many guys do it, so yeah, it's a great feeling, and there's a lot of ball left to play.
1: His skipper, Aaron Boone.
5: Yeah, just a testament to how good he's gotten and continued to improve, you know, exponentially since we signed him, you know, rifling through the minor leagues. And I just feel like over the last 2 years has just steadily gotten better and better. And now just has a really good grip on his arsenal and obviously pitching like one of the great pitchers in the league.
1: Hey, tune in today. We got game two of the series. Yankees Red Sox presented by Progressive Insurance. 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It's a beltway battle.
6: Third down and eight from the Washington 10-yard line. Belti snap. Pignano with a pocket. Throws a rifle over the middle. It's caught by Lester. Touchdown, Ravens.
1: That's WBAL AM 1090. Yeah, the former UConn QB, Joe Fagano, he had a touchdown pass. He's played well the entire preseason. Might he make the Ravens roster? As one of their quarterbacks, they wrapped up their preseason with a 41-3 rout of the Commanders. Baltimore finished with a 26-7 edge on first downs. Meantime, though, Ravens, not all good. Ravens kicker Tyler Loop, he made field goals of 51 and 24 yards, but missed from 51 and 58, had this postgame.
7: Honestly, this week, I feel like it's probably some of the best I've hit in practice. Work on some stuff, and some of it started to click. But it's my job to transfer that to the game. I know the expectations is make kicks, and the expectations I have for myself are higher than anyone else is going to have. And tonight, not good enough. You know, all we talk about is be the best when your best is needed, and I have to do that. So, like, all I can do now is get back to work, keep working harder, make kicks. Yeah, it's frankly as simple as that.
1: He hit on 5 of 8 during the preseason. His coach, Jesse Minter.
8: You want to see makes in games, and so it's something we'll continue to look at. We'll continue to look at, what the best situation is there. He has had a good camp overall, but again, it comes down to making the kicks in the pressure situations in the game. So that's something I think that we'll always be looking at to make sure that we're doing what's best for the team.
9: 2:15 to play second quarter, 10-6 New Orleans. Rattler in the shotgun from the Dallas 8, takes the snap, keeps it to the right side, 10. Spencer Rattler for the end zone, Spencer Rattler! Takes it in for the touchdown, waiting for the official signal as he crossed the pylon. And Spencer Rattler keeps it and scores the touchdown. Yes, he gets inside the pylon. There will be no virtual review on that one.
1: And the backup quarterback's getting in work for New Orleans. Spencer Rattler and an 8-yard keeper. Zach Wilson led a drive late that led to Daniel Carlson's 53-yard field goal with 1:55 to go as the Saints beat the Cowboys 27-24. Sam Howell threw 2 fourth-quarter touchdown passes for the Dallas Cowboys. And meantime, in the Giants' 23-6 preseason, a win over the Jets, OBJ, Odell Beckham Jr., 3 grabs, 53 yards. Has he done enough to make the team, John Harbaugh?
10: Yeah, I mean, I don't want to like say exactly who's making it right now and not, what the considerations are, and things can happen. So, but I think I would answer the question yes. I mean, I think he has done enough to make an NFL roster for sure. He's played well, and he's gotten better as his camp's gone along. He deserves credit for that. He's done a really good job with it.
1: Not an NFL roster, the Giants roster. OBJ on what it would mean to be a Giant again.
11: Everything. Seeing my son at the game, yelling, just looking at me. And he told one of his friends, he's like, yeah, people always want to take a picture with my dad. He must be the best, you know. And it just made me laugh because I'm like, I just want to show him. I want to lead the way. I want to be a good example for him, a good man. I've grown so much. It would mean everything to me if I made it.
12: Milroe from the shotgun, right in the backfield. 4-man rush. Milroe looks, throws, touchdown, Seahawks! Nick Vanette all by himself in the left flat.
1: And Jalen Milroe, 16 of 26, 223 in that touchdown. Seattle Sports 7:10 a.m. But Jason Myers missed a 52-yard field goal as time expired. Chiefs Seahawks a 9-9 tie. The veteran Josh Johnson threw for 156. Evan McPherson, a 56-yarder, one of his 3 field goals as the Bengals get a 30-13 win over the Eagles. Though Andy Dalton threw a touchdown pass against his former team, the Bengals. Meantime, Kyle McCord looking good for Green Bay.
13: In the shotgun is McCord. He takes the snap. Has time, throws, left side, got his man making the catch, slipping a defender, reaching, end zone, touchdown! Touchdown, Green Bay Packers! Keyshawn Johnson! They beat Elijah Culp, and the Packers have the lead, 41-38!
1: 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Kyle McCord, 4 scoring strikes, 2 to Johnson in the last 3.5 minutes. Packers rallied, beat the Cardinals in a high-scoring affair, 42-38. Tampa in there, 19-0, lost to Jacksonville. Jalen Daniels, as he tries to get a backup job, sacked 3 times, lost a snap, hit on 8 of 15 for 57 yards through 3 quarters. So not exactly what he was looking for. And the rookie Miles Davis ran for a touchdown and 34 yards overall. Panthers beat the Texans 16-13. The Browns, what's the situation under center in Cleveland? Deshaun Watson will be the starter when the season gets underway. Is CBS analyst J.J. Watt on the Pat McAfee Show.
14: Yeah, I would say I'm not surprised. It kind of seems like this is the way they have been going all offseason in training camp. And I would say in terms of if things are close at all in a competition, and we all know if things are close, when you're paying somebody $230 million fully guaranteed, that's the person that you're going to want to give every single opportunity to hopefully somehow, some way, make you right on that contract that many people question and say is one of the worst in history. It's tough. They haven't been able to find their quarterback there for a very, very long time. And there's no question they've been going through it up in Cleveland for a long time. They have a really, really good fan base. And for them, you want to see them be successful. If this is the way that they feel is best, we'll see.
1: I'll tell you who I like. Their fourth stringer, Talen Green. You watch him play? That guy probably has the most talent of them all. Meantime, will Fernando Mendoza start to begin the season under center for the Raiders? His coach, Clint Kubiak.
15: Yeah, I mean, he needs another 3 preseason games. You know, all those rookies do. And now that the season's starting, you know, that, you know, the practice reps get smaller, and that's just life. But us as coaches, we got to get him ready to play, keep developing him.
1: ESPN NFL analyst Kevin Clark on First Take on when he should start.
16: As soon as humanly possible. Preseason is a liar. Now, what's funny is Fernando Mendoza did his little spin move last night like he did in the national championship game. He got a couple yards, but he wasn't bouncing off guys like he was in Miami Gardens, Florida a couple months ago. It is a different sport, and clocking the speed of the game is what preseason is all about. Preseason stat lines, notoriously liars. They don't tell you what you're trying to do. Clint Kubiak talked about that interception that we're seeing right here. He said it was a drop pass. In the NFL, that is a drop pass. He's testing his limits. And I was looking at the preseason performance of some of the top quarterbacks in football. Josh Allen, NFL.com, called his first preseason a D grade. Matthew Stafford, one touchdown, four interceptions, had a pick six in his first ever preseason game. This is what development is. I think you only get better at NFL football by playing NFL football. And the only way I think that he's going to learn how to play football is by being in there by October at the very latest, guys.
1: Yeah, he says right now, right? Not so fast, says Freddie Coleman, David Dennis Jr., and Kimberly Martin.
17: I would expect to see him this season. If he doesn't play, Kirk Cousins balled out? That's crazy. Okay. That's the only thing that would keep him on the bench. I don't see for 17 games Kirk Cousins having this like electric season. If I'm wrong, forgive me in advance, Kirk. But I think at some point we're going to see Fernando. And when he does, y'all got to relax. Like, he's going to mess up.
18: Not supposed to be good. You knew what you were getting when you were getting Mendoza. It was a project. That's why you bring in Kirk Cousins in this situation. Tom Brady, given a lot of credit for being the guy who could sort of architect this whole situation. And it makes a ton of sense. There should be no world in which Fernando Mendoza starts this season. I was looking at the schedule. I was like, if the end of the season, if you run into like a team that's playing their reserves in week 17, maybe that, because they do play the Chiefs at the end of the season, you play Tennessee towards the end. But after this, I'm like, just don't play him at all.
19: Now, the Raiders turn to be a better football team than we can imagine. We're not going to see Fernando Mendoza 2027. If they are what we think they're going to be, a little bit more improved, but definitely not a team to reckon with in the AFC West, then right about November, right about early December, we're going to put our guy out there. This way he can learn with not a lot of pressure on him. Putting him out there before he's ready, that is just quarterback malpractice, as you like to say.
1: He's got to get some run this year. No ifs, ands, or buts about it. He's got to play. I don't know what David Dennis Jr. is talking about. He's got to play this season. He was the first pick in the draft. He's got to play this season. Here's a guy that played big time Friday.
20: McLaughlin to the right of Ellinger in the shotgun. A pair of receivers on each side of the formation. Second and 10 from the Vikings 20. Minnesota four-man rush. Quick throw over the middle. Caught by Jaleel. Jaleel foot race inside the 10. Inside the 5. Into the end zone with a Denver touchdown.
1: That's 850 KOA. Sam Ellinger is shine. Three touchdown performance. The Broncos 34-6 win over the Vikings. Minnesota did not play their starting quarterback Kyler Murray, nor backup J.J. McCarthy, who sat out with a minor ankle injury. Does McCarthy get the backup job in Minnesota, Harry Douglas?
21: I would want my backup, as crazy as this sounds, okay, to be Carson Wentz. Because, Freddie, even though he hasn't been the Carson Wentz that we see, that we haven't seen in a very, very long time, early on in his career when he's the MVP candidate,
19: yeah,
21: he has been there and done it. You don't have time to be playing. You remember the game Guess Who?
19: Oh, yeah.
21: You don't have time to be playing Guess Who with J.J. McCarthy. Let me guess if he's going to be able to get this ball to Justin Jefferson.
1: And Courtney Cronin on if there's a market for McCarthy, should they consider a trade?
22: There's a reason that the Vikings won't be moving him by Sunday, and it's because he has no value.
1: Yeah.
22: Let's be very honest about this. As a 10th overall pick, if you're moving someone like that, you're expecting a significant return for that player. What has he done in 3 years in Minnesota to give any team the idea of giving up significant draft capital for a player who doesn't have the value that you'd get the return on? It doesn't make any sense.
1: All right. I don't know. I think a team or two might consider taking a flyer on him, right? Let's turn our attention to college football. Pete Thamel, what is going on with college sports right now? ESPN College Football Insider on the subject of player eligibility. It's a saga that changes by the day.
23: This story is going to take us for a wild ride. In my more than two decades covering college football, I've never quite seen anything like this. You have a stare down between the most powerful conference in college athletics, or certainly one of them in the SEC, and one of their flagship schools in LSU. The TRO involves a couple dozen athletes, but really the focus this week, especially going into the LSU-Clemson game, where game day will be, is going to be on Xavien Harris and Daquan Wright. They are transfers from Ole Miss to LSU. And in the mind of the SEC and rules they passed in reiterated this week there's two reasons they shouldn't play. One, they left and went to play professional, and now they're coming back, and they'd also be considered intra-conference transfers because they, like Lane Kiffin, have gone from Ole Miss to LSU. But right now, as we sit here today, the judge's ruling within the last hour said these players should be eligible to play college football. The SEC declined comment to us today, but really their actions this week speak louder than any statement could. They sat there and they voted 15-0, the presidents, with one abstaining, to say, look, we need to uphold these rules, and there are going to be significant punishments, half a season coach suspension, big fines, revoking of voting rights, and Greg Sankey has autonomy for any additional punishments. So just the fact that they gathered, did that, says really where the SEC stands on this. They are not going to stand down, at least according to the rhetoric they released this week. And clearly, when you have the governor making statements and you have a state court ruling in Louisiana, they don't appear like they're going to stand down either. So right now, we've got a showdown.
1: It's a mess. It's a mess. And Baton Rouge these days, all sports across the board, is like the wild, wild west. Let's focus on some teams. Which teams are going to be the cream of the crop in college football? Eric McClain, ACC network analyst, he has an idea about one Canes of Miami.
0: I think these guys are better than anybody in the country. I think the Miami Hurricanes are going to win the national championship. They have so much talent back from a year ago. Malachi Toney, I believe the best player in all of college football. He's getting an upgrade at the quarterback position with Darian Mensah, a guy that is going to look for him early and often, look for Toney to be very much involved with this offense. And look, I know a lot of people want to say, but the line of scrimmage on defense, look at Reuben Bain dominating, going to be the rookie defensive player of the year there. But all they do is replace those guys with five stars. They've got two in the wings, and they bring in an all SEC caliber guy in Damon Wilson on the other edge spot. This defensive line with two first rounders potentially at defensive tackle is going to be better than it was a year ago.
1: They just fell short a year ago of that national title. How about an individual player that has the most pressure on him heading in to this season, Jordan Reed?
2: I don't think there's anybody with more pressure on them this season than Arch Manning, Steve Sarkisian, and Texas. They have no excuse not to win a national title this year, in my opinion. They revamped the offensive line. They bought in two impressive running backs in Relique Brown and Hollywood Smothers. And, oh, yeah, you bring in Cam Coleman from Auburn as well. So Arch Manning has everything that he needs to succeed. Now he has to go out there and do it. He ranked 117th in underneath accuracy last year. So the underneath accuracy has to improve. The mechanics have to improve. And he also just has to go out there and do it. If he goes out there and does it, I believe he's going to be the number one overall pick.
1: No excuse to not win a national title. Wow, that's some pressure right there. Coming up, the night's top play, some defense from the Bronx, and the night in the W as the Fever offense flows. That's next. This is SportsCenter All Night on ESPN Radio.
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30: Blackburn surveys, comes to the plate. His pitch, swing on, fly ball. Straight away, shallow left field. Here's Bellinger coming in. Here's the throw. They got a chance. There it is. He got him. Cody Bellinger does it again.
1: That's Dave Sims, WFAN. That's Cody Bellinger with that gun as he got him at the plate. And the Yankees 1-0 over the Red Sox. So that tells you how big that play was. Knight in the W about Indiana offense.
31: Clark fires and hits. She's over 30. It's her sixth career, 30-10 game. Now twice more than the rest of the history of the league combined.
32: 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Oh, and just adds three on for good measure.
1: As heard on Ion, Caitlin Clark and Kelsey Mitchell each scored 34. Fever got past the Sun 111-91. The pair scored 30-plus for the fourth game this season, extending their WNBA single-season record for a duo. Mitchell notched her 24th straight 20-point game in the Fever's final game before the three-week break for the FIBA Women's World Cup. How about that? The season's winding down. The playoffs about to begin, but they're going to have the FIBA World Cup for 3 weeks before they come and play the playoffs. The Fever got a help from the Fire.
33: Winterburn resets. 9 on the shot clock. Corner. Okonkwo. 3. Wow. Portland on fire.
34: You can't trade threes if you want to cut into a lead.
1: Yeah, Portland beat Atlanta 101-83, ending the Dream's 4-game winning streak. Angel Reese, 16 points, 16 boards. They, though, fell to fifth place in the standings, a half game back of Indiana. Reese avoided a 1-game suspension when the WNBA rescinded her 8th technical foul from Friday night.
35: Evans with a hesitation. Asia Wilson trying to clean it up. And an and one. She'll tell you about it. The effort paying off. We'll go back to the line.
1: Asia Wilson, 27 points, 8 rebounds. Aces beat the tempo 93-73. They maintain their 1-game lead for third place in the WNBA playoff race ahead of Indiana.
36: A rebound tipped there by Brink into the hands of Ogumike. Here's Burrell.
0: down the paint. Layup off the window. 15 now for Burrell. 13 here in this quarter.
1: Indeed, Ray Burrell. All the calls from Ion, by the way, scored 12 or 15 in the fourth quarter. Sparks beat the Mystics 88-82. So the Mystics are only a half game up for sixth in the East. Meantime, Ryan Gerard, Victor Hovland tied for the lead going into the weekend at the season-ending tour championship. Gerard made an 80-foot birdie. Six other were inside 6 feet. His round of 65. Hovland shot a 66 to join him at 10 under par. Todd Golden's third raise in as many years will make him the second highest paid basketball coach in the SEC. He signed a 1-year extension earlier this month that increased the total value of his deal to $49.5 million and averages $8.25 million annually. Keeps him under contract through the 2031-32 campaign. I mentioned cut down day is coming Sunday in the NFL. Mike Golic Jr., host of the Golics here on ESPN Radio, on trade candidates league-wide.
2: This from Benjamin Albright, who covers the Broncos, said you could see multiple quarterbacks on the move in the next few weeks, some of whom we've talked about already today. Dylan Gabriel, who just balled out in the final preseason game. J.J. McCarthy, who lost out on the starting job with the Vikings. Anthony Richardson, who was in a similar situation with the Colts last year. And Tua Tagovailoa, as it seems like we're getting a lot of smoke around the potential fire that Michael Penix Jr., who has barely been cleared for contact in Atlanta camp, hasn't played in the preseason, may still be able to win the starting job. That seems like that could be the strongest indictment against employing Tua Tagovailoa going forward that there is.
1: Yeah, we'll see how that plays out with Tua, if he even is in Atlanta, let alone being the starting quarterback when the season gets underway. But trades in the NFL, that's great. It's great. It's like getting like baseball now with these deals. Coming up, Red Sox Yankees from the Bronx, runs hard to come by, and Tarik Skubal back in Detroit in a Dodger uniform. That's next. This is ESPN Radio.
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1: 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Coming up on SportsCenter All Night. Baseball's oldest rivalry is renewed in the Bronx.
2: Swing on deep drive, left field. Just looking is Durant. Goodbye. Home run for Paul Goldschmidt in a 1-0 New York lead.
1: NFL players hit the field for their final taste of preseason action.
3: Tua stands up and then gets back under center. Snaps the ball and dropped it. It's loose around the 42-yard line. Tua tried to dive on it, but it rolled away from him, and it looks like Miami's got it.
1: Long time no see, old friend.
4: 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And this crowd, those who are here already, got up on their feet, and you could tell he was getting emotional.
1: It was the night before week zero and all through the house.
5: 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They did not enhance their roster in a way that gets me excited.
1: Plus, the Aces welcome the tempo to Las Vegas.
6: 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She got the end one, but she'll take the bucket. Lead back to Las Vegas.
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7: The NFL preseason winds down with cut down day looming and a longtime Tigers ace returns in Dodger blue. Welcome to SportsCenter All Night on ESPN Radio and the ESPN app. We are brought to you by Progressive Insurance, and we lead off the show on that diamond. The American League East has every team in that division still alive for playoff spots. The division led by Tampa, while longtime rivals, the Red Sox and Yankees, met in the Bronx. First of four, which could go a long way to finding home field should these two again meet up in the wild card. One run is all it took.
2: Left-hander kicks and deals. His pet swung on deep drive, left field. Just looking is Durant. Goodbye. Home run for Paul Goldschmidt in a 1-0 New York lead. Goldie with home run number 17, RBI number 45. Hey now.
7: As heard on WFAN, that accounted for the offense. This kept the runs off the board on the other side.
2: Blackburn surveys, comes to the plate. His pitch swing on, fly ball. Straight away, shallow, left field. Here's Bellinger coming in. Here's the throw. They got a chance. There it is. He got him. Cody Bellinger does it again.
7: Yes, indeed. Paul Goldschmidt's home run is all they needed. 1-0, Yankees beat the Red Sox as Cody Bellinger threw out the potential tying run at home plate to end the seventh. The Yankees take the opener of this pivotal four-game set with Cam Schlittler terrific on the mound. He struck out eight, including his 200th over 5 2/3 of two-hit ball. His skipper, Aaron Boone.
8: Great win. You know, Cam, you know, obviously ends up walking, what, five? But stuff was really good. You know, just had a couple pockets where, you know, kind of lost the zone a little bit for the walks, but otherwise was excellent. And to hold the line there, you know, two outs into the sixth, and then the bullpen comes in and does their thing with some really good, obviously some big defensive plays behind them. Goldie, I think that's tied with Johnny Bench, so that was cool and a no doubter. He stepped on that ball, and then Belly, you know, with one of the defensive plays of the year there. So, yeah, I mean, a great win, 1-0, you know, wish had a couple opportunities there where I wish we could have pushed the lead a little bit more. But that being said, we're used to playing in these games, and there's some comfort in that.
7: Yeah, the Red Sox stranded 10 runners, New York moving three games ahead of Boston in the race for the top American League wildcard and home field advantage throughout a potential best-of-three playoff series between these two rivals. Schlittler on if the Yankees could still win the division.
9: Yeah, I mean, I think the division's wide open. You know, Tampa's got a couple games on us. Boston's right behind us. You know, I think we separate ourselves from Boston this weekend. You know, puts ourselves in a good spot. And we got a really big series against Tampa, you know, down the road. So it's wide open. I think we had a good opportunity last year. You know, obviously ends in a tie there, and that's frustrating. We got to make sure we put ourselves in a position where that doesn't happen again.
7: Hey, tune into baseball action today as the Yankees and Red Sox do it again from the Bronx, presented by Progressive Insurance. Coverage begins at 6:30 Eastern right here on ESPN Radio and the ESPN app. The Yankees will get Max Fried off the injured list and on the mound today. He'll start one of the games of the doubleheader against Boston, again, without having to do so with any time in the minors on rehab, something Bellinger says could ultimately be the same for Aaron Judge. He spoke with our Madison Shipman and Mike Cousins.
10: With what we got now, I mean, with some.

0: the technology and everything, sometimes it's just unnecessary. So I think it's, you know, up to each individual and kind of assume what they want, what they need. And, you know, I played two games there and it was good, but, you know, nothing crazy.
1: Yeah, as Belly said, he only played two games in the minors before coming back. A full interview in the pregame tomorrow night at 6:30 Eastern. Tarek Skubal, welcome back to Detroit with a mixed bag from the fans now pitching for the Dodgers, who are vying for a third straight World Series in the opener of three in the Motor City. The two-time Cy Young winner again showed Comerica fans why he has that hardware.
2: His payoff pitch is strike three, change up at the knees, and Tarek Skubal strikes out the side in the third inning. Six K's in three scoreless innings back in Comerica Park. We go to the fourth, waiting on a run.
1: That's AM 570 LA Sports. Six innings, 83 pitches, a run on four hits, seven strikeouts, but they were tied at one in the eighth. Freddie Freeman stepped up.
2: So it'll be up to Freddie Freeman here in the eighth inning. Go-ahead run 90 feet away for the Dodgers, but two out in a 1-1 game. First pitch, Freeman scolds it into center field to give the Dodgers the lead. Jumps all over the first pitch from Wagaspek to score Teoscar Hernandez, and it's 2-1 LA.
1: Yeah, Freeman with that two-out knock wound up being your game winner in that eighth. Dodgers held on, beat the Tigers 2-1. Skubal post-game emotions, certainly part of it.
3: Yeah, I mean, I think I did cry if you go watch the video. You know, there were definitely tears, and you know, luckily enough I was able to kind of make it to the tunnel before more happened, right? But yeah, it's tough, you know, as this is the place I've known my entire career since 2018. So but yeah, it was special for sure. You know, with the last name Scoob, you don't know if they're booze or they're cheering for you, so I'm gonna assume they were cheering for me, and that's all I really got to say about it.
1: That's a good way of looking at it. Meantime, Shohei Ohtani threw a bullpen session on Friday, about 20 pitches. He's 8-2 with a .179 ERA, 95 strikeouts and 85 and two-thirds frames. He has continued to start at DH despite not being on the mound, still batting .285 with 30 home runs, 80 knocked in. Now, I urge you to take a listen to the most recent Sources Tell Jeff Passan podcast. I get you might think he dotes over the two-time defending champs, perhaps too much, but he had a great guest on the show that details the Dodgers ownership and the problems they have recently encountered needing to come up with some $20 billion fast. His guest, financial fraud expert and whistleblower Tom Gober, he, by the way, sent alarms about Mark Walter when he bought the team in 2014. So it's a deep dive into the complex financial tracking and investigations. Dodgers not only circumvent the luxury tax, by the way, with the enormous deferrals they had led by the Ohtani contract. They don't pay, you'll listen to this, they don't pay fully into the competitive balance tax as well. And Walter had roughly half the money to buy the team in 2014. The rest came from insurance premiums, which policyholders have no idea of. Yeah, the Dodgers are scamming baseball. That's the long and short of it. You have to listen to this. We mentioned the Yankees and the win over the Red Sox. New York remain four games behind first place Tampa in the American League East.
4: Mullen swings and lifts one in the air towards deep right field. Tatis going back to the track. He can jump at the wall and gone. Home run just over the yellow line. A solo shot for Cedric Mullins, his 14th, and the Rays lead 9-4.
1: At 620 WDAE, Yandy Diaz, Cedric Mullins, each homer drove in two runs. Rays score five runs in the fourth inning on their way to a 9-4 win over the Padres. Shane McClanahan improved to 8-1 at home. They won for the fourth time in five games, became the first American League team to reach 80 wins.
5: And here's Harris, who has played it a run tonight with a double to left. He sends a drive to deep right field. That's got a chance to get out of here. Veen at the wall. He will see it fly away. Home run, Harris. It's 6-3 Atlanta.
1: Yeah, 680 the fan. Michael Harris drove in three runs, two hits, including that long ball. Ronald Acuna Jr., three hits, scored three runs. Braves beat the Rockies 6-4. That's their fifth straight win. They stayed one game back of L.A. for that second spot in the National League. Keep in mind, top two get NL buys from the wild card round. Chris Sale just threw an 11-strikeout shutout at the Dodgers to help Atlanta sweep L.A. Had this on the offseason in terms of Pirates ace Paul Skeens. He's been off this season, right? The ERA almost double what it was the last 2 years. But this was the Braves ace on the Pat McAfee show.
6: Paul's got one of the biggest lights on him of any baseball player and maybe even athlete in sports. You're talking about a grind of a season. You know, he's really in his second full season as a starting pitcher. You know, I remember my first full year as a starter in 2012, man, I it was a grind to get to the end. And, you know, it's one of those things, it's weird how it's like, it's tough to do, but once you do it, it becomes a little bit easier to repeat. And I got to be honest, I laugh at the people that are worried about Paul Skenes, and I envy their unawareness to sport. just to be that, like, oh, this guy's done, you know, or whatever. He's, you know, never going to do, you know, whatever it is the talking heads are saying. But he's freaking Paul Skenes, man. Like, and let's not forget, 97, not that bad.
1: Yeah, sub-2 ERA previous 2 years. Again, the numbers have kind of ballooned a little. Great for other pitchers, not so much for him this season. Meantime, drama late for the Phillies.
4: 3-1 Angels. Base is loaded. Two down. Peralta's 1-1. Swing and a drive. Center field. Deep. Trout at the wall. It's gone! It's a grand slam! Edmundo Sosa with a pinch hit slam has given the Phillies a 5-3 lead.
1: How about that? Sports Radio 94 WIP pinch hitter Edmundo Sosa hits a grand slam with two outs in the ninth. The Phillies roar back at a 5-3 victory over the Angels. Stay five back of the Braves. To the NFL, and Sunday is cutdown day, as we mentioned, where teams need to get to the 53-man limit. Yeah, in Atlanta, the spotlight is on those signal callers.
7: Fry for the Falcons, very clean, led by Tua Tagovailoa. Brian Robinson, the deep back in the eye behind him. Wide receiver each way. First and 10 for Atlanta on their own 40, moving from right to left. Tua stands up and then gets back under center. Snaps the ball and dropped it. It's loose around the 42-yard line. Tua tried to dive on it, but it rolled away from him, and it looks like Miami's got it.
1: That's 92-9 the game. Tua led a touchdown drive, lost that fumble as well. Falcons beat his former team, the Dolphins, 17-12. He was 7 of 8, 95 yards, playing three series. Had this on his performance, and did he do enough to get the top job? And his coach, Kevin Stefanski.
8: Yeah, I thought Tua did a nice job operating. Obviously moved the football there for a couple drives, plenty to clean up. You know, unavoidable center quarterback exchange, which we have to clean that up, and we will. But I thought by and large operated.
9: Well, I don't think that's something that I should worry about. That's not my job. That's Ian's job. That's Kev's job. That's Tommy's job. You know, my job is to go out there and, as I said, go out and put points on the board for our guys. And everything else is out of my control. So, you know, you got to put things into perspective, too.
1: In the meantime, former Falcons wide receiver Brian Finneran joined Freddie and Harry. He's with 680 The Fan. This on his take on the quarterback room in Atlanta.
10: They ain't got that dog in them that you want when you have a guy that wants to be your leader. The urgency to want to lead and be up front. And you don't have to be super vocal. And then to hear some of the sound bites coming from Michael Penix, I started to question that as well. So urgency, it has to be there, and you got to want it. You got to want to love this game and love it with all your heart, because it's too hard to go out there every single day through training camp. As easy as they've made it now, it's still hard to do. And you got to love it. You got to love the game. And if you don't, sometimes that shows through the way you play.
1: Yeah, Penix been battling injury, has not played this preseason. But if he's ultimately healthy, Harry Douglas.
11: I do believe if Michael Penix Jr. was fully healthy right now, that he would be the starting quarterback for the Atlanta Falcons. Because this is your job as a coach, is to put the guy out there on the football field that gives you the best chance to win football games. Mm-hmm. So when you talk about offensive football, not the guy that can just throw and hit the check down. Not the guy that can, you know, throw some intermediate passes. Well, if I have a guy in Drake London who I just paid a lot of doggone money to, if I have a guy in Kyle Pitts that I just gave a lot of money to and extended him, if I have a running back like Bijan Robinson who I just gave a massive deal to, I want the quarterback that has the best ability to get those three guys to football.
1: ESPN radio host Mark Zeno has an idea for the Falcons under center.
12: If you're keeping Penix and Tua, your third quarterback is supposed to be a developmental guy. That's the exact opposite of what Cooper Rush is. Why are you keeping a 10-year vet as the third quarterback on the roster? If your third quarterback has to play in a game, you're losing that game anyway. The point simply is that I don't see a real reason for them to keep Cooper Rush And I don't know that Tua is comfortable with, or the Falcons are comfortable with Tua where he is. So here's a name to pay attention to. Dylan Gabriel.
13: Wow. All right.
12: Played for Kevin Stefanski in Cleveland.
13: Knows the system.
12: Another left-handed quarterback. Knows the system. Grew up in the system. He knows him well. Is there a world where Dylan Gabriel, if he gets cut by the Browns, which may be a realistic possibility, that he ends up in Atlanta come Sunday? It would not surprise me.
1: Or maybe he gets traded to Atlanta and they should keep Tua so they'd have three left-handed quarterbacks on that roster. We'll dig into the quarterback situation of Gabriel's current team, the Browns, later in the show. Coming up, more off the big league diamond, including baseball's best, expanding their division lead. And we spotlight year two in Chapel Hill for Bill Belichick on the eve of UNC season opener. That's next. This is SportsCenter All Night on ESPN Radio.
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0: Now, here's Jim Basquiel.
1: Yeah, we're back on SportsCenter all night with more from the big league diamond, like the major's best.
2: Two balls and two strikes on Contreras. Here's the pitch. And a ground ball back up the middle into center field for a base hit. Bowers around third. He will score. It's an RBI single for Wild Bill. And the Brewers add some insurance here in the seventh. It's 4-1 Brew.
1: That's William Contreras with the run scoring knock. What a season it's been for the Contreras brothers. 620 WTMJ. Logan Henderson gave up one hit over seven. Jake Bowers reached base five times, scored twice. Brewers beat the Rangers 6-1. Henderson 9-2 has allowed three runs or less in each of his 19 career starts. The Brewers at 84-51 have the best record in the bigs. Moved a season high 8 games ahead of the Cubs for the top spot in the NL Central.
3: Right-handed pitcher, right-handed hitter. The 1-2 again. And Stevenson swings and hammers it. High, deep, left center field, and gone! A three-run blast for Tyler Stevenson. The Reds have played it 5-6.
1: Indeed they did. Reds Radio Network. Tyler Stevenson, a three-run home run. Highlights, 5-6. Reds scored 9 unanswered runs in a 10-8 win over the Cubs. Sal Stewart also went deep. Keep in mind, Sal Stewart is a rookie, and he knocked in a pair and has 102 RBIs, which leads Major League Baseball.
3: The 1-2. And Varsho lifts this in the right, and that's going to get down for a base hit. Alvarez scores around third. Paredes, he will score as well. Altuve goes to third. Varsho drives in two with a single, and the Astros lead it 2-1.
1: And Dalton Varsho, the two-run single and a 3-6. Astros beat the Mets 3-1. Hunter Brown struck out 10, allowed one run over 6 2/3 for the win. Josh Hader struck out 2 in the ninth. 20th save in 20 chances. Houston has a 2-game lead on Texas atop the AL West.
3: 1-2. Springer drives it high and deep. Left field. Way out of here. A big George Springer home run against the Mariners in this building again. 5-1 the Blue Jays lead.
1: As Sportsnet 590, the fan George Springer was 4-for-4 with that long ball. Jays beat the Mariners 8-1. Dylan C struck out 8 in 6 innings. He now has 217 strikeouts to lead the American League.
3: The pitch. Swing and a fly ball to right. Way out of here. A home run for Colson Montgomery over the high wall. It's 4-0.
1: That's ESPN 1000. Colson Montgomery's 28th home run. The Central leading White Sox beat the Twins 7-4. Reliever Grant Taylor pitched 2 2/3 shutout frames for the win. White Sox, 60-win team last year, 3.5 up on Cleveland in the Central.
3: Here's the pitch. And it's in there. Called strike three. Michael Wacha dropped in a curveball. Wizardry from Michael Wacha to end his night. And what a night it was in Cleveland. 8 shutout innings, 10 strikeouts. Just the 4th double-digit strikeout game in his career and his first as a member of the Kansas City Royals.
1: That's 96.5. The fan, Michael Wacha, 8 innings, 4 singles. He scattered in a 3-0 win over the Guardians. The Royals are sizzling hot of late. They've won 11 of 12. The rookie Carter Jensen hit a 2-run shot. Coby Mayo, Christian Encarnacion Strand each had 2-out RBI singles in the 10th. The O's beat the A's 4-3. Baltimore, this is what I talk about with the American League East, they pull within 2 games of Cleveland for the final AL wild card.
3: Breaks his bat. This is going to drop into right field, a base hit. Tawa scores. They're going to send McCann around third. He'll score as well. And it's a 2-run single for Vargas. He comes through in the clutch, and it's 8-5.
1: That's Arizona Sports 98.7 FM. El DeMargo Vargas, a 2-run knock in the 7th. Corbin Carroll, Timmy Tawa, each a home run and 3 knocked in. Diamondbacks 10-6 over the Giants. Arizona half game back of San Diego for that final wild card.
3: Here's the pitch. House launches one. Left center field. Way, way back. Section 101 for a 3-run homer and a 5-1 Nationals lead. That hit the walkway to the red seats.
4: base and then bounded out of sight.
1: As the Nationals radio network, Brady House a Titanic blast. 3-run swat. Nats beat the Marlins 9-2. Jackson Kent 7 innings. 1-run ball. Picks up his first big league win. Speaking of, Quinn Matthews, 1 run over 5 2/3. His first win as the Cardinals beat the Pirates 4-1. College football, yeah, it's back. TCU UNC from Ireland in year 2 for Bill Belichick as North Carolina head coach. This is Mike Golic, host of the Golics here on ESPN Radio, on the future of Bill Belichick.
23: I think there's a couple of questions. If Bill doesn't make it through this year or is done at the end of this year, is his coaching career over? Now, he is 74.
12: Right.
23: So he has been doing this a long time. So from that standpoint, it wouldn't be shocking.
1: Perhaps this Jimbo Fisher on what he sees from UNC.
5: Well, I think two things. I think look better just performing offense, defensively, and special teams, and 7 to 8 wins, which I think they can get. They were 3 plays away from winning 7 games last year, lost 3 games at the end. And that's where I think Bobby Petrino can make a big difference for them, because even when they played well defensively, they got better as the year went on. They tackled better in space. It became more physical to line of scrimmage. And they never scored enough points. So even when they played well defensively, a team was always in the game with them and get a couple plays at the end, they pulled them out. I think Bobby will help them stretch leads, score more points, allow their defense to be more diverse, go after the passer, play with some leads at times, and then I think they can win 7 to 8 games. But it is a very tough schedule. Their schedule's tough, but I think they can do that.
1: In the meantime, from the NHL, Cale Makar and the Colorado Avalanche agreed to a $163.2 million 8-year extension, making him the highest-paid player in league history. The defenseman is the first $20 million-a-year player. His deal runs through the 2034-35 campaign. He had 20 goals, 59 assists last season, has twice won the Norris Trophy given to the league's top defenseman. Think about the money that flows in the NBA. This is the first time a player in the NHL is going to make $20 million a season. Coming up, we take you around the NFL for some Friday Night Lights pro style and dig into if Fernando Mendoza should start day one for the Raiders. That's next. This is ESPN Radio.
6: 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It's Unsportsmanlike, 6 a.m. Eastern, right here on ESPN Radio, ESPN 2, and ESPN U.
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12: Again, our top stories, NFL final tune-ups prior to cutdown day. Did Tua do enough to land the Falcons' job under center? Bill Belichick and North Carolina get TCU today in Ireland, kicking off year two for Belichick in Chapel Hill. Cale Makar gets the biggest contract in NHL history. The Avs defenseman, the first $20 million a year player. Tarek Skubal looks good in his return to Detroit in a Dodgers uniform, and one run is enough for the Yankees to fend off the Red Sox in the first of four in the Bronx.
13: Back to a breaking ball, strike three called, he knew it. Didn't even protest, didn't hesitate walking out of the box. Strikeout number seven for Slitler. One down here in the fifth, the 1-0 Yankee lead.
14: That's Cam Slitler's 200th strikeout of the season. Fourth youngest pitcher in Yankee history to court 200 strikeouts in a season.
13: Impressive.
12: Yeah, he has pitched Cy Young caliber this year for the New York Yankees. Cam Slitler struck out eight, including that 200th, over five and two-thirds frames of two-hit ball. Paul Goldschmidt went deep. Cody Bellinger cut down a runner at the plate to end the seventh. The Yankees fend off the Red Sox 1-0 in the opener of this four-game set. The Boston Red Sox stranded 10 runners. New York moved three games ahead of them for that top wild card in the American League, which means home field for the entire series should they meet up again in the wild card round. Dish Schlittler on the milestone 200.
15: I wouldn't say it was necessarily a goal. I think the goal, just based off the postseason last year, is obviously to win a championship, and that's a great accolade to get. Obviously, not many guys do it, so yeah, it's a great feeling, and there's a lot of ball left to play.
12: His skipper, Aaron Boone.
16: Yeah, just a testament to how good he's gotten and continued to improve, you know, exponentially since we signed him, you know, rifling through the minor leagues. And I just feel like over the last 2 years has just steadily gotten better and better. And now just has a really good grip on his arsenal and obviously pitching like one of the great pitchers in the league.
12: Hey, tune in today. We got game two of the series. Yankees Red Sox presented by Progressive Insurance. 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
17: Third down and eight from the Washington 10-yard line. Belt tie snap. Pinata with a pocket. Throws a rifle over the middle. It's caught by Lester. Touchdown, Ravens.
12: That's WBAL AM 1090. Yeah, the former UConn QB, Joe Ganano, he had a touchdown pass. He's played well the entire preseason. Might he make the Ravens roster? As one of their quarterbacks, they wrapped up their preseason with a 41-3 rout of the Commanders. Baltimore finished with a 26-7 edge on first downs. Meantime, though, Raven, not all good. Ravens kicker Tyler Loop, he made field goals of 51 and 24 yards, but missed from 51 and 58, had this postgame.
18: Honestly, this week, I feel like it's probably some of the best I've hit in practice. Work on some stuff, and some of it started to click. But it's my job to transfer that to the game. I know the expectations is make kicks, and the expectations I have for myself are higher than anyone else is going to have. Enough. And, you know, all we talk about is be the best when your best is needed, and I have to do that. So, like, all I can do now is get back to work, keep working harder, make kicks. Yeah, it's frankly as simple as that.
12: He hit on 5 of 8 during the preseason. His coach, Jesse Minter.
2: You want to see makes in games, and so it's something we'll continue to look at. We'll continue to look at, what the best situation is there. He has had a good camp overall, but again, it comes down to making the kicks in the pressure situations in the game. So that's something I think that we'll always be looking at to make sure that we're doing what's best for the team.
3: 2:15 to play second quarter, 10-6 New Orleans. Rattler in the shotgun from the Dallas 8, takes the snap, keeps it. To the right side, 10, Spencer Rattler for the end zone, Spencer Rattler! Takes it in for the touchdown, waiting for the official signal as he crossed the pylon. And Spencer Rattler keeps it and scores the touchdown. Yes, he gets inside the pylon. There will be no virtual review on that one.
12: And the backup quarterback's getting in work for New Orleans. Spencer Rattler and an 8-yard keeper. Zach Wilson led a drive late that led to Daniel Carlson's 53-yard field goal with 1:55 to go as the Saints beat the Cowboys 27-24. Sam Howell threw 2 fourth-quarter touchdown passes for the Dallas Cowboys. Meantime, in the Giants' 23-6 preseason, a win over the Jets, OBJ, Odell Beckham Jr., 3 grabs, 53 yards. Has he done enough to make the team, John Harbaugh?
7: Yeah, I mean, I don't want to, like, say exactly who's making it right now and not, what the considerations are, and things can happen. So, but I think I would answer the question yes. I mean, I think he has done enough to make an NFL roster for sure. He's played well, and he's gotten better as his camp's gone along. He deserves credit for that. He's done a really good job with it.
12: Not an NFL roster, the Giants roster. OBJ on what it would mean to be a Giant again.
19: Everything. Seeing my son at the game, yelling, just looking at me. And he told one of his friends, like, yeah, people always want to take a picture with my dad. He must be the best, you know. And it just made me laugh because I'm like, I just want to show him. I want to lead the way. I want to be a good example for him, a good man. I've grown so much. It would mean everything to me if I made it.
3: Milroe from the shotgun, right in the backfield. 4-man rush. Milroe looks, throws, touchdown, Seahawks! Nick Vanette all by himself in the left flat.
12: And Jalen Milroe, 16 of 26, 223 in that touchdown. Seattle Sports 7:10 a.m. But Jason Myers missed a 52-yard field goal as time expired. Chiefs Seahawks a 9-9 tie. The veteran Josh Johnson threw for 156. Evan McPherson, a 56-yarder, one of his 3 field goals as the Bengals get a 30-13 win over the Eagles. Though Andy Dalton threw a touchdown pass against his former team, the Bengals. Meantime, Kyle McCord looking good for Green Bay.
20: In the shotgun is McCord. He takes the snap. Has time, throws, left side, got his man making the catch, slipping a defender, reaching, end zone, touchdown! Touchdown, Green Bay Packers! Keyshawn Johnson! They beat Elijah Culp, and the Packers have the lead, 41-38!
12: That's 95.7 Big FM. Kyle McCord, 4 scoring strikes, 2 to Johnson in the last 3.5 minutes. Packers rallied, beat the Cardinals in a high-scoring affair, 42-38. Tampa in there, 19-0, lost to Jacksonville. Jalen Daniels, as he tries to get a backup job, sacked 3 times, lost a snap, hit on 8 of 15 for 57 yards through 3 quarters. So not exactly what he was looking for. And the rookie Miles Davis ran for a touchdown and 34 yards overall. Panthers beat the Texans 16-13. The Browns, what's the situation under center in Cleveland? Deshaun Watson will be the starter when the season gets underway. Is CBS analyst J.J. Watt on the Pat McAfee Show.
21: Yeah, I would say I'm not surprised. It kind of seems like this is the way they have been going all offseason in training camp. And I would say in terms of if things are close at all in a competition, and we all know if things are close when you're paying somebody $230 million fully guaranteed, that's the person that you're going to want to give every single opportunity to hopefully somehow, some way, make you right on that contract that many people question and say is one of the worst in history. It's tough. They haven't been able to find their quarterback there for a very, very long time. And there's no question they've been going through it up in Cleveland for a long time. They have a really, really good fan base. And for them, you want to see them be successful. If this is the way that they feel is best, we'll see.
12: I'll tell you who I like their fourth stringer, Talen Green. You watch him play? That guy probably has the most talent of them all. Meantime, will Fernando Mendoza start to begin the season under center for the Raiders? His coach, Clint Kubiak.
0: Yeah, I mean, he needs another three preseason games. You know, all those rookies do. And now that the season's starting, you know, that, you know, the practice reps get smaller, and that's just life. But us as coaches, we got to get him ready to play, keep developing him.
12: ESPN NFL analyst Kevin Clark on First Take on when he should start.
1: As soon as humanly possible. Preseason is a liar. Now, what's funny is Fernando Mendoza did his little spin move last night like he did in the National Championship game. He got a couple yards, but he wasn't bouncing off guys like he was in Miami Gardens, Florida a couple months ago. It is a different sport, and clocking the speed of the game is what preseason is all about. Preseason stat lines, notoriously liars. They don't tell you what you're trying to do. Clint Kubiak talked about that interception that we're seeing right here. He said it was a drop pass. In the NFL, that is a drop pass. He's testing his limits. And I was looking at the preseason performance of some of the top quarterbacks in football. Josh Allen, NFL.com, called his first preseason a D grade. Matthew Stafford, one touchdown, four interceptions, had a pick six in his first ever preseason game. This is what development is. I think you only get better at NFL football by playing NFL football. And the only way I think that he's going to learn how to play football is by being in there by October at the very latest, guys.
12: Yeah, he says right now, right? Not so fast, says Freddie Coleman, David Dennis Jr., and Kimberly Martin.
22: I would expect to see him this season. If he doesn't play Kirk Cousins balled out, that's crazy. Okay. That's the only thing that would keep him on the bench. I don't see for 17 games Kirk Cousins having this like electric season. If I'm wrong, forgive me in advance, Kirk. But I think at some point we're going to see Fernando. And when he does, y'all got to relax. Like, he's going to mess up.
23: Not supposed to be good. You knew what you were getting when you were getting Mendoza. It was a project. That's why you bring in Kirk Cousins in this situation. Tom Brady, given a lot of credit for being the guy who could sort of architect this whole situation. And it makes a ton of sense. There should be no world in which Fernando Mendoza starts this season. I was looking at the schedule. I was like, if the end of the season, if you run into like a team that's playing their reserves in week 17, maybe that, because they do play the Chiefs at the end of the season, play Tennessee towards the end. But after this, I'm like, just don't play him at all.
24: Now, the Raiders turn to be a better football team than we can imagine. We're not going to see Fernando Mendoza until 2027. If they are what we think they're going to be, a little bit more improved, but definitely not a team to reckon with in the AFC West, then right about November, right about early December, we're going to put our guy out there. This way he can learn with not a lot of pressure on him. Putting him out there before he's ready, that is just quarterback malpractice, as you like to say.
12: He's got to get some run this year. No ifs, ands, or buts about it. He's got to play. I don't know what David Dennis Jr. is talking about. He's got to play this season. He was the first pick in the draft. He's got to play this season. Here's a guy that played big time Friday.
25: McLaughlin to the right of Ellinger in the shotgun. A pair of receivers on each side of the formation. Second and 10 from the Vikings 20. Minnesota four-man rush. Quick throw over the middle. Caught by Jaleel. Jaleel foot race inside the 10, inside the 5, into the end zone with a Denver touchdown.
12: That's 850 KOA. Sam Ellinger shine. Three touchdown performance. The Broncos 34-6 win over the Vikings. Minnesota did not play their starting quarterback Kyler Murray, nor backup J.J. McCarthy, who sat out with a minor ankle injury. Does McCarthy get the backup job in Minnesota, Harry Douglas?
26: I would want my backup, as crazy as this sound, okay, to be Carson Wentz. Because Freddie, even though he hasn't been the Carson Wentz that we see, that we haven't seen in a very, very long time, early on in his career when he was the MVP candidate,
24: yeah,
26: he has been there and done it. You don't have time to be playing. You remember the game Guess Who?
24: Oh, yeah.
26: You don't have time to be playing Guess Who with J.J. McCarthy. Let me guess if he's going to be able to get this ball to Justin Jefferson.
12: And Courtney Cronin on if there's a market for McCarthy, should they consider a trade.
27: There's a reason that the Vikings won't be moving him by Sunday, and it's because he has no value.
12: Yeah.
27: Let's be very honest about this. As a 10th overall pick, if you're moving someone like that, you're expecting a significant return for that player. What has he done in 3 years in Minnesota to give any team the idea of giving up significant draft capital for a player who doesn't have the value that you'd get the return on? It doesn't make any sense.
12: All right. I don't know. I think a team or two might consider taking a flyer on him, right? Let's turn our attention to college football. Pete Thamel, what is going on with college sports right now? ESPN College Football Insider on the subject of player eligibility. It's a saga that changes by the day.
4: This story is going to take us for a wild ride. In my more than two decades covering college football, I've never quite seen anything like this. You have a stare down between the most powerful conference in college athletics, or certainly one of them in the SEC, and one of their flagship schools in LSU. The TRO involves a couple dozen athletes, but really the focus this week, especially going into the LSU-Clemson game, where game day will be, is going to be on Xavien Harris and Daquan Wright. They are transfers from Ole Miss to LSU. And in the mind of the SEC and rules they passed and reiterated this week, there's two reasons they shouldn't play. One, they left and went to play professional, and now they're coming back. And they'd also be considered intra-conference transfers because they, like Lane Kiffin, have gone from Ole Miss to LSU. But right now, as we sit here today, the judge's ruling within the last hour said these players should be eligible to play college football. The SEC declined comment to us today, but really their actions this week speak louder than any statement could. They sat there and they voted 15-0, the presidents, with one abstaining, to say, look, we need to uphold these rules, and there are going to be significant punishments, half a season coach suspension, big fines, revoking of voting rights, and Greg Sankey has autonomy for any additional punishments. So just the fact that they gathered, did that, says really where the SEC stands on this. They are not going to stand down, at least according to the rhetoric they released this week. And clearly, when you have the governor making statements and you have a state court ruling in Louisiana, they don't appear like they're going to stand down either. So right now, we've got a showdown.
12: It's a mess. It's a mess. And Baton Rouge these days, all sports across the board, is like the wild, wild west. Let's focus on some teams. Which teams are going to be the cream of the crop in college football? Eric McClain, ACC network analyst, he has an idea about one Canes of Miami.
5: I think these guys are better than anybody in the country. I think the Miami Hurricanes are going to win the national championship. They have so much talent back from a year ago. Malachi Toney, I believe the best player in all of college football. He's getting an upgrade at the quarterback position with Darian Mensah, a guy that is going to look for him early and often, look for Toney to be very much involved with this offense. And look, I know a lot of people want to say, but the line of scrimmage on defense, look at Reuben Bain dominating, going to be the rookie defensive player of the year there. But all they do is replace those guys with five stars. They've got two in the wings, and they bring in an all SEC caliber guy in Damon Wilson on the other edge spot. This defensive line with two first rounders potentially at defensive tackle is going to be better than it was a year ago.
12: They just fell short a year ago of that national title. How about an individual player that has the most pressure on him heading in to this season, Jordan Reed?
6: I don't think there's anybody with more pressure on them this season than Arch Manning, Steve Sarkisian, and Texas. They have no excuse not to win a national title this year, in my opinion. They revamped the offensive line. They bought in two impressive running backs in Relique Brown and Hollywood Smothers. And oh yeah, you bring in Cam Coleman from Auburn as well. So Arch Manning has everything that he needs to succeed. Now he has to go out there and do it. He ranked 117th in underneath accuracy last year. So the underneath accuracy has to improve. The mechanics have to improve. And he also just has to go out there and do it. If he goes out there and does it, I believe he's going to be the number one overall pick.
12: No excuse to not win a national title. Wow, that's some pressure right there. Coming up, the Knights top play, some defense from the Bronx, and the night in the W as the Fever offense flows. That's next. This is SportsCenter All Night on ESPN Radio.
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19: How good is that? Are you not entertained?
20: Blackburn surveys, comes to the player's pitch, swing on, fly ball. Straight away, shallow left field. Here's Bellinger coming in. Here's the throw. They got a chance. There it is. He got him. Cody Bellinger does it again.
12: That's Dave Sims, WFAN. That's Cody Bellinger with that gun as he got him at the plate. And the Yankees 1-0 over the Red Sox. So that tells you how big that play was. Night in the W about Indiana offense.
21: Clark fires and hits. She's over 30. It's her sixth career 30-10 game. Now twice more than the rest of the history of the league combined. We are truly witnessing something special, something that has not happened by any other player in the history of this sport. Oh, and just adds three on for good measure.
12: As heard on Ion, Caitlin Clark and Kelsey Mitchell each scored 34. Fever got past the Sun 111-91. The pair scored 30-plus for the fourth game this season, extending their WNBA single-season record for a duo. Mitchell notched her 24th straight 20-point game in the Fever's final game before the three-week break for the FIBA Women's World Cup. How about that? The season's winding down. The playoffs about to begin, but they're going to have the FIBA World Cup for 3 weeks before they come and play the playoffs. The Fever got a help from the Fire.
22: Winterburn resets. 9 on the shot clock. Corner. Okonkwo. 3. Wow. Portland on fire. You can't trade threes if you want to cut into a lead.
12: Yeah, Portland beat Atlanta 101-83, ending the Dream's four-game winning streak. Angel Reese, 16 points, 16 boards. They, though, fell to fifth place in the standings, a half game back of Indiana. Reese avoided a one-game suspension when the WNBA rescinded her eighth technical foul from Friday night.
30: Evans with a hesitation. Asia Wilson trying to clean it up, and an and one. She'll tell you about it.
4: effort paying off. We'll go back to the line.
12: Asia Wilson, 27 points, 8 rebounds. Aces beat the tempo 93-73. They maintain their one-game lead for third place in the WNBA playoff race ahead of Indiana.
5: Rebound tipped there by Brink into the hands of Ogumike. Here's Burrell. Down the paint. The layup off the window. 15 now for Burrell. 13 here in this quarter.
12: Indeed, Ray Burrell. All the calls from Ion, by the way, scored 12 or 15 in the fourth quarter. Sparks beat the Mystics 88-82. So the Mystics are only a half game up for sixth in the East. Meantime, Ryan Gerard, Victor Hovland.

0: high increased the total value of his deal to $49.5 million and averages $8.25 million annually, keeps him under contract through the 2031-32 campaign. I mentioned cut down day is coming Sunday in the NFL. Mike Golic Jr., host of the Golics here on ESPN Radio, on trade candidates league-wide.
1: This from Benjamin Albright, who covers the Broncos, said you could see multiple quarterbacks on the move in the next few weeks, some of whom we've talked about already today. Dylan Gabriel, who just balled out in the final preseason game. J.J. McCarthy, who lost out on the starting job with the Vikings. Anthony Richardson, who was in a similar situation with the Colts last year. And Tua Tagovailoa, as it seems like we're getting a lot of smoke around the potential fire that Michael Penix Jr., who has barely been cleared for contact in Atlanta camp, hasn't played in the preseason, may still be able to win the starting job. That seems like that could be the strongest indictment against employing Tua Tagovailoa going forward that there is.
0: Yeah, we'll see how that plays out with Tua, if he even is in Atlanta, let alone being the starting quarterback when the season gets underway. But trades in the NFL, that's great. It's great. It's like getting like baseball now with these deals. Yanks beat the Red Sox 1-0 again. Those two again tonight. ESPN Radio, our coverage comes at 6:30 Eastern. Thanks for staying up all night. For producer Jake Boson and technical director Steve Risser, I'm Jim Basquiat. The best of ESPN Radio is next.
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0: couple days away from the initial 53-man rosters being set in the NFL. We had preseason games yesterday. We have them all throughout the next couple of days. And then week one is on the horizon. But before we get to week one, before we find out who are going to be some of the quarterbacks that are remaining in these quarterback battles, one currently, allegedly, sort of taking place out in Las Vegas, we saw a little bit more of it last night. The Raiders played the 49ers in their preseason finale. They lose 18-12, real great football score there. And we saw Fernando Mendoza not start the game, but have an up and down performance in his third preseason game. It was Kirk Cousins who got the start last night, Kimberly, and then it was Fernando Mendoza. Bumpy game. On his first drive, he throws another interception like he did last week. He was 7-14, 57 yards and an interception. The Raiders scored 3 points on those five drives that we saw from Fernando Mendoza. We've seen the body of work throughout the preseason. Clint Kubiak has seen the body of work throughout the preseason. But if you ask the Raiders head coach, there's no reason just yet to name a starter. He said, I still don't think we need to name anybody. We have a lot to talk about at a lot of positions. So we want to watch the film and talk about everything as a staff. Kimberly, why is this man dragging this out further?
1: Just call it. Call it. Call it already. Listen, I completely agree. We all were in agreement. Fernando Mendoza, first pick in the draft. Okay. This, to me, this decision to take Fernando Mendoza or any quarterback in your top 10, first round, whatever, is about a 10-year decision. This is not just about the 2026 season. He needs time to get adjusted. I am of the belief that rookies, no matter how high they're drafted, should sit. That's what I believe. I know I'm in the minority. I'm sure David Dennis will jump on me and say that's like you get better by playing. I understand a lot of former players believe that. But you have Kirk Cousins there for a reason. Start the vet who has seen it all. Let the kid watch from the sidelines. Take those mental reps and then put him in. At some point, if Kirk Cousins falters, you've got the franchise guy right behind him to go. There's no need to bring the alarm as far as, Fernando Mendoza. What's wrong with him? Why is he struggling? Why is he throwing interceptions? He's a rookie. He's supposed to throw interceptions. And even in practice, I've heard KOC, Kevin O'Connell, the Vikings head coach, talk about, even in training camp practices, he encourages his rookies or young quarterbacks, all of his quarterbacks, throw those picks. We want to see that you can be aggressive in practice, because in those live reps and when the game comes, we want to know that you have the confidence to fit it in those tight windows. It is August, 29th, 28th, whatever it is. Like, give the kid time. It should be Kirk Cousins. And then we turn the page whenever Kirk doesn't play well. Do you guys agree with that?
2: I'm actually with you. You said I was going to jump on you. There's no jumping. Everything's fine. Nothing wrong with what you said. I think the only thing I would push back on is I don't think there's one hard and fast rule about what to do with the quarterback when they're coming into the league. I think it's a case-by-case basis. And in this case, I think that Mendoza should absolutely sit. You should probably put his preseason performance in the fart corner because it was not good.
1: And okay, enough. What?
0: We were leaving this in Thursday.
1: There's a fine jar.
0: Can we come
1: jar.
0: To an agreement, guys? No more. No more.
2: I didn't get to say
1: no,
2: fart
1: and you
2: corner
1: don't,
2: at all
1: no,
2: that early
1: no.
2: this week, and
1: first
2: I just want to say it one
1: first
2: time.
1: Of all, first
2: just
1: of all,
2: one time.
1: The word is toot. That's what we're doing, guys. Toot. Thank you. Continue.
2: Oh, the toot table? We should have put him at the toot table.
3: The toot triangle is what
2: the
3: we
2: two triangle.
3: Landed
2: there you go.
0: That's actually kind of a cute name.
2: There you go. We'll put him in the toot triangle.
3: So we just needed to rebrand, that's all.
2: Yeah, we'll put his preseason performance in the toot triangle. There we go. Just put it there because it was not good. But it's not like Kimberly said, it's not supposed to be good. The guy, you knew what you were getting when you were getting Mendoza. It was a project. That's why you bring in Kirk Cousins in this situation. Tom Brady is given a lot of credit for being the guy who could sort of architect this whole situation, and it makes a ton of sense. There should be no world in which Fernando Mendoza starts this season. I was looking at the schedule. I was like, if the end of the season, if you run into like a team that's playing their reserves in week 17, maybe that, because they do play the Chiefs at the end of the season, you play Tennessee towards the end. But after this, I'm like, just don't play him at all. You play him maybe next season, maybe halfway through next season.
1: Oh,
2: but this is a sort of thing where you slow roll.
0: Well, I like that you call

0: him a project, because oftentimes the perception when somebody is the Heisman Trophy winner, is drafted number one overall, that they're ready to take the reins of whatever offense that they walk into. And most times those quarterbacks are going to bad teams. We saw it with Cam Ward last year. We saw it with Caleb Williams 2 years before that. Very similar situations where they walk into teams that were not good, and then the first year, not good. So the Raiders are trying to do the opposite of that. After a preseason performance from Fernando Mendoza in three games, saw him go 15-19 for 143 yards and two interceptions. Plenty to work on, plenty to take away from the preseason. Here's what Clint Kubiak, his head coach, had to say about his development going forward.
1: Yeah, I mean, he needs another three preseason games. You know, all those rookies do. And now that the season's starting, you know, that, you know, the practice reps get smaller, and that's just life. But us as coaches, we got to get them ready to play, keep developing them.
0: Well, fortunately for all of us, there are no more preseason games. So I know that Clint Kubiak wants to see Fernando Mendoza get some more reps. That's going to have to come in practice, Kimberly, and it's going to have to come behind the scenes. Now, they will see so much more than what we see in the preseason. Practices are open at this time of the year. But once things get closed, once they get into game plan mode week to week, they're going to have to evaluate this in a different manner, because they're going to be trying to get Kirk Cousins ready for week one and then onward until whenever they want to make the switch. And for Fernando Mendoza, given what you saw in the preseason, and I know that we're all in agreement, he should sit for as long as possible. What would tell you that he's ready? What would you need to see in order to know this guy's actually ready at this moment to make the switch with Kirk Cousins, whenever that is, week 10, week 12, week 17?
2: What do you need to see? I get, for me, it is just, again, a level of comfort when you're out there on the field. Obviously, he's going to be in practice, right? So you want to make sure that he knows exactly where he's supposed to go with the ball. Like his feet, like he doesn't have happy feet, that he's not rushing into throws, that he's not, when he's under duress, he's not thinking, he's not, I don't know, overthinking and complicating a situation, right? That said, that's also going to happen. I think as the, whenever I'm on ESPN programming, I feel like whether it's First Take or Get Up or Unsportsmanlike, I feel as a national football reporter, I try to bring a level of common sense and voice of reason to everything. So I feel like what, and I think reporters are guilty of this and fans are guilty of this, the overreaction to every misthrow, errant throw, or touchdown. You know, I think there's an overreaction to a lot of these things. And when people want to see a finished product right away, I think that makes people think, well, I don't know, did the Raiders mess up? Should they have not have? What are we doing? And I think it's okay. Like, he's going to, you want to give him time to sit and watch. But as soon as he gets out there, whenever that is, whether that's the end of this, I would expect to see him, David, this season. If he doesn't play, that if somebody told me today, we will not see Fernando Mendoza on the field in 2026, 2027, I would say, wow, Kirk Cousins balled out? That's crazy. Okay. That's the only thing that would keep him on the bench. I don't see for 17 games Kirk Cousins having this, like, electric season. If I'm wrong, forgive me in advance, Kirk. But I think at some point we're going to see Fernando. And when he does, like, y'all got to relax. Like, in Vegas and elsewhere, like, relax. Like, he's going to mess up, and that is okay. It's just when he messes up, if he throws a pick six on the first drive or an interception, does he bounce back and, you know, goes for the check down or makes good plays on the next drive? Like, you want to see him learning from his mistakes and not making the same mistakes over again, David. Mm-hmm.
3: Yeah, I just don't see this dude starting at all this season, because I mean there takes a level of discipline to have a quarterback like this that needs work, and you need to help build confidence and skills and all that stuff. And Kubiak, if you want more preseason games, good luck. I mean, like, the good thing is you get to play him next year in the preseason and then see what you got then. Like, that, I would take it even a step further. If Kirk Cousins even went down with an injury at some point in this season, I would still play the third string quarterback over Mendoza. I just think that, and this is not an indictment of him, this is just the process. The process is, guys like him, you need to watch the games. And we've seen how many quarterbacks that, I mean, Mendoza is a mentally tough guy, it seems, a guy who does seem to bounce back. But how many quarterbacks' whole careers get derailed because they get thrown out there too early, cough, cough, Anthony Richardson, and they, you know, their whole career takes a totally different turn because they're not ready and their confidence gets shot, their mechanics don't get developed in the right way. When you have a guy like Mendoza and a team like the Raiders who are not really primed to win anything this season, but they have enough of a roster where they can make some noise in the next couple of years, I don't roll this dude out on the field to start in any meaningful way for at least this season, sometime maybe in the next season. And I wouldn't even be mad if you put him in year three.
2: Can I just ask, Courtney, David, you said guys like him. What do you mean in terms of Mendoza? Like guys like him, what do you...
3: Well, so guys like guys who are not surefire. Like he's not Jaden Daniels. He's not Cam Newton. He's not these guys who you look at and you say, week one, this dude is ready to play professional football.
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16: College football season is starting, and I was wanting, you know, most people on most shows pick who will be the best team in each conference. But that's not what I wanted to do with you, Myron, because everybody knows. Let's, I mean, you look at the SEC. Okay, who's going to be the best? Georgia, Texas.
17: Yeah.
16: Pick your team. My question is, I'm going to go through the big four conferences, and you and I are going to pick which teams will be the worst.
17: Okay.
16: We'll go back and forth. We're basically looking for the bottom four in each conference. Whose fan base is headed for a miserable season? Are you ready to go?
17: I'm ready.
16: Let's start with the SEC. I'll let you go first, Myron. Who is going to be the worst team in the SEC this year that people should all bet against?
17: You know, what's interesting is that I don't know that the SEC has terrible teams compared to the terrible teams of other leagues.
16: I agree.
17: You know what I mean? Like Arkansas, like you have an SEC teams that are going to be bad in the SEC, but put them in another league, they probably wouldn't look like that.
16: Let's say that. The 16th place team in the SEC, what place do they come in the ACC?
17: Oh, they're middle of the pack, probably. I mean, they're not last. I think they're in the middle of the pack.
16: I think they're like eighth.
17: Yeah, that sounds about right. They could be eighth.
16: I think they would be like eighth or seventh or something like that. But who do you have as the worst team?
17: I got Arkansas.
16: Arkansas.
17: Right now. They just named their starting quarterback KJ Jackson, but I think it's going to be a difficult road for Arkansas, which is just one of those teams, at least in football, they had some momentum a couple years ago and they just weren't able to sustain it. And now you're walking into a league that just, it doesn't have a bad team. And I think that's why they're going to end up in a tough spot.
16: I think the hard thing for Arkansas is their schedule's always going to be brutal, right? They have, along with probably Kentucky, they're the one SEC team where the fan base kind of prefers basketball, even though they do like football at Arkansas, but they haven't been good in a long, long time. I actually would not have picked them first, but I would have picked them second. So I think I'm going to take Mississippi State. You know, they got hot, I think, 2 years ago. And had a decent season. Jeff Lebby is their head coach. The problem they have is they don't have nearly the money of any of these other schools. They are in a state where the best players get recruited by LSU and now Ole Miss, who's become a power in their conference. And generally speaking, they just don't have the talent. There's a massive talent gap, I think, between Mississippi State and really everybody else in the conference. I think they probably have the least talent of any team in the conference. So I will say, for me, Mississippi State will be the worst. Who's your second pick in the SEC?
17: That would have been Mississippi State for me. I mean, for the same reasons.
16: No, but I mean, we're going back and forth. So now you have to go and pick another.
17: I don't know. We're picking like every single team. I thought it was just the worst team.
16: We're picking
17: the worst team. Are we doing an order or are we doing from the bottom up?
16: No, what are we doing? I mean, you picked the worst.
17: I just did.
16: All right. Now I picked the next worst. Now you.
17: I thought you were picking your worst. I thought you were saying that Mississippi State.
16: No,
17: you think
16: it's a draft. Does he not understand the rules?
17: You didn't say that. You said we're just going to pick the worst teams. So I just have the worst teams picked, but we're going to pick the whole SEC.
16: No, we're just going to do two each. You have Arkansas. I picked Mississippi State. Now who are you picking?
17: Give me Kentucky.
16: Oh,
17: I'll put Kentucky in there. New coach.
16: What a jerk.
17: Schedule. Look at the schedule.
16: Kentucky.
17: Look at the schedule. I mean,
16: have you not heard of Kenny Minchie, the quarterback from Notre Dame that came?
17: I think Kentucky is a great example of what I said at first.
16: Okay.
17: You can be a good team or a growing team in an elite like this. It just won't matter because you legitimately, there's not one easy league game.
16: True.
17: On Kentucky's schedule. Like, legitimately, there's not like one game where you say, okay, that's easy. So it's not to me about Kentucky or even a new coach. It's about, I don't think you can be a team on the rise or regrouping, whatever you want to call it, against that schedule.
16: Yeah, I mean, look, I don't like that you picked Kentucky, but it's not a crazy pick. I understand. I will go with my next one. I'm going to take Auburn because Auburn's a name. Right, you hear Auburn, you think they're good. But they've been one of the four worst teams in the SEC, Myron, for like the last five seasons.
17: Yeah.
16: Nobody realizes it because it's Auburn. But if you were to go the last 5 years and look at the teams that have been the worst, Auburn might be the only team, Myron, that's been there all 5 years.
17: Yes.
16: They've been bad for five consecutive years. And I think with you, I think they're going to be bad again. The only other contender would be maybe Vandy or Missouri. But I actually am going to go with Auburn there.
17: Auburn is a great example of the teams that suffered most with the new rules.
16: You are exactly right about
17: because
16: that.
17: Because you had a chance if you were Auburn. Okay, maybe you're not going to get the best quarterback in the SEC. Maybe not even number two or number three. But you were going to land one of those five-star guys that you could develop and build around. You were always going to get a couple of running backs. Remember when they always had like 3,000-yard backs? Like that was just what Auburn did. You were going to get a bunch of defensive guys who were going to be future pros. And now all those guys are going to the highest bidder around the country. And a team like Auburn just doesn't have that built-in pipeline that existed before the rules changed.
16: I totally agree. Auburn probably as much as any program in the country. And they've also suffered from poor hires their last two or three times hiring head coaches. But they've probably suffered as a power program as much as any team in the country. Let's go to the Big Ten. There are 20 teams in the Big Ten.
17: There's a lot of teams.
16: I'll go first. I'm going to say the worst team. Give me Rutgers. A lot of people, if pressed, would not remember Rutgers is in the Big Ten. And they've been in the Big Ten for a decade. I think they've won a combination of three football games in 10 years. They get absolutely destroyed at every opportunity. And no one cares. There's probably no team that is less Big Ten worthy than Rutgers. So give me Rutgers is my first Big Ten pick. What about you?
17: What I appreciate about Rutgers is they know what you just said is real, and they don't talk a lot about it. Like, Rutgers doesn't say, what about us? They just collect the checks, and they they stay out of the way.
16: I can tell you, no one's calling 888-SAY-ESPN and saying, put some respect on Rutgers' name.
17: Rutgers just wants to be at the party. They just want to be at the events. They know. And they cash the check. So I respect how
16: Rutgers
17: they approach this.
16: Rutgers is the kid who joined the fraternity and was fine being the academic chair.
17: Exactly. They know. Listen, Rutgers knows they got that diversity scholarship. So what? You're there with everybody else. Don't let that diminish what you have achieved. Just get on in the room.
16: And get
17: be
16: out.
17: Be quiet. Take it.
16: That's
17: your
16: exactly
17: check.
16: Right.
17: Purdue. I'm going to go with Purdue. Every time I see an update on Purdue, it's like the offensive linemen have been really feisty in practice. Like it's always like
16: spirited.
17: Everything I read is like Purdue has 19 players who are going to shock you. You know, it's one of the few teams.
16: That's true.
17: But like everyone is about to surprise you. I'm not buying it.
16: I literally looked. The last headline from the Purdue on three site is spirited practice today for Purdue.
17: Every single one is very spirited.
16: Very spirited. Yeah, I'm going to go Minnesota for my second pick. What?
17: Yeah, I mean.
16: Well, you picked Kentucky. I'm going to pick Minnesota. We talked about this yesterday. I can't think of a Minnesota football player in the last 25 years. I think the one year they row the boat one year?
17: They still row the boat.
16: But is that what has happened with that guy since the year he rowed the boat?
17: PJ Fleck, I mean, they've been, you know, middle of the pack. You know he has an actual boat in his office.
16: Like a full-fledged boat?
17: He has a full-size rowboat. You walk in.
16: No, he doesn't.
17: I'm not lying.
16: James, check and make sure that's true.
17: You walk into
16: PJ Fleck has a full-fledged boat.
17: I've been to his office. There's a full-size boat when you walk into his office.
16: Really?
17: An actual boat.
16: Huh. Well, I need verification of that. Who's your next one?
17: A couple of picks. I'm gonna pick Northwestern.
16: Okay.
17: They've been
16: good sometimes. They got a new facility.
17: Really good facilities. Really, really good facilities. Like a lot of candidates. Again, I think a Big Ten is a lot like the SEC in that it's very top heavy and, you know, you can be a good team and the results don't show it.
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8: Mikey C. just sent us these. Jaden Daniels' camp has reportedly reached out to Nickelback, requesting the band change its name to Pennyback. The Buffalo Bills could have lost 5 Super Bowls in a row, but decided to stop at 4 out of respect for Jaden Daniels. 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Alan Jackson has changed the name of his song to It's 4 O'Clock Somewhere, out of respect to Jaden Daniels.
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23: 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It's the Golics on ESPN Radio. We are presented by Progressive Insurance, and it's the question that we need asked and answered. It's who you got. Bubba has prepared a series of, I think, the most pressing questions in sports and life for me and Dad to answer here. So, Bubba, what's up first here? What do we got?
24: Yeah, let's start with some alcohol because last month was National Scotch Day. So, are you guys big scotch drinkers? And what's your favorite non-beer drink? Who you got?
23: Ooh, I am not a big scotch guy. I enjoy a good bit of whiskey or bourbon from time to time. Scotch is a little bit too highbrow for my taste. I'm more of a tequila guy because it makes me less hungover if I am going to drink something that's not beer or wine.
25: I am not a wine guy. I am a beer guy all the way. But if I were to mix in an alcohol, it would be the same. It would be tequila. I'm not a whiskey. I'm not a bourbon. I'm not a scotch drinker. By any stretch, it would be tequila and beer as my magic mixer.
23: Bubba, you a scotch guy?
24: No. I never really got into it. Kind of like what your dad said. I'm just a beer guy. Just give me beer. That's fine. And really, no particular beer. I'll drink any beer.
25: Me too.
24: But yeah, I never really got into scotch. Just too much. Money and the hassle.
23: Yeah. What do we got next, Bubba?
24: 42 years ago this month, Ghostbusters by Ray Parker Jr. goes number one on the Billboard Hot 100. Is that the best movie theme of all time? Who you got?
23: Ooh.
25: You know what? It's going to sound awful. I can't think of what the number one is, but I probably would not go with this.
23: So, all right. So I guess it depends on what you think a theme song is, because like, would we consider My Heart Will Go On the theme song for Titanic, or is it just a song that is most associated with Titanic?
25: Yeah, that's a good question.
23: Or like Somewhere Over the Rainbow in The Wizard of Oz. That one's a little different because it's a musical technically.
25: Right.
23: Like, I think this one, the one that I always think of in terms of modern movies with the best soundtrack and things that went along with it, was Bad Boys 2. For my lifetime, it is the best movie soundtrack I have ever heard. It is littered with absolute heat, songs that people were shaking a tail feather to in what I'd imagine were clubs across the country. I was in like seventh grade at the time, so I can't attest to that. Devin, do you have any others you nominate?
26: I mean, can we say like the main Star Wars theme?
23: Ooh.
26: You know,
23: in terms of recognition, that one might be the, like, when it pops on,
26: yeah,
23: you know exactly what time it is. Star Wars might be the answer.
26: And by the way, all the Star Wars films are on Disney Plus, which you can access and also bundle with Hulu.
23: Come on, man. Go ahead.
25: How about like TV series like The Fresh Prince of Bel-Air?
23: Yeah.
25: Cheers.
24: I mean, TV's a whole nother animal.
25: Friends.
24: Yeah.
23: That is true.
25: Yeah.
24: I mean, going back to movies, the Rocky theme.
23: Rocky theme.
24: That's got to be up there.
23: That one, honestly, because I was going to nominate, like, to Devin's point after the, you know, he talked about Star Wars. Lord of the Rings was big for me. When I played band in middle school, we got to play the Lord of the Rings. I was in the low winds. You get to do all the big honking that goes on with that. But I do think Rocky is probably the answer. I would say best movie theme song would go to Rocky.
24: Yeah, Rocky's.
25: I do. I think I would agree with that.
26: How about Over the Rainbow? Wizard of Oz.
23: It's a good one, but Rocky, like, just gets the juices flowing.
24: Yeah.
23: Somewhere Over the Rainbow, you get a nice ukulele version of that one. It's beautiful. It takes your breath away. But the Rocky theme song has you ready to go push the iron pile in the forest so you can go beat the Russian.
24: Yeah, head to Russia. Yeah, TV theme is a whole separate who you got question for another day because there's just so many great TV
25: themes. So many.
24: So we're going to have to get to that at one point.
25: Oh.
24: 32 years ago this month, Woodstock 94, famous festival. Could there be any group of bands that would get you guys to go to a festival and spend a weekend at a music festival? Who you got?
25: No.
23: Brother, I'm going to a festival this weekend.
24: Okay.
23: Daisy Chain Fields, the Olivia Rodrigo Festival. I can't wait. For anyone that's not totally familiar, I am essentially a pop girl at heart. And so you've got, listen to this lineup here, an absolute who's who. You've got, obviously, Olivia Rodrigo headlining. You've got Doechii in the mix for this. You've got Chapel Roan, which I'm going to lose my damn not in mind. And then Sarah McLachlan and Stevie Nicks coming out as friends of Olivia Rodrigo. Well, that is going to hum. So I can't wait. Saturday night, I saw Olivia Rodrigo, by the way, has her own Taco Bell collaboration. She's got a pink Baja Blast. Sign me up. I'll be swigging that in the crowd, getting ready to go nuts for any of a number of her songs.
24: Mike will be the Golic representative at a festival. I will be home on the couch, not going anywhere near any festival.
26: Reading some Clive.
24: Yeah.
23: Cuddle up with some Clive.
24: Yeah,
1: I agree. I couldn't do a festival at this age.
24: No.
1: We've been talking about it all show off air for the most part, but Golic Jr.'s got some steak plans tonight, and it works out perfectly because this month was National Filet Mignon Day. Who you got as your favorite steak?
23: Ooh. Favorite cut of steak. I would the one I order most often is the ribeye. Because you get the marbling mixed in there. It's a big cut, so you get some heft to it. I'm sure there's technically better cuts. I'm not well-versed enough to know that, but the ribeye is the one I dip into the most.
24: Ribeye, I think, is the best for flavor. I think it is. I go with the ribeye as well. Now, I like a nice filet with bacon wrapped around it. I mean, I'll never turn that down. You got your New York strip, your T-bone. But I think I'm a ribeye guy as well. I think that has the most flavor.
23: I think those are the two, the ribeye and the New York strip. I always think when I go to Ruth's Chris, it's either the cowboy ribeye or that I would go to there. Bubba, Devin, do you guys have a cut that we're missing?
26: I think the ribeye is the way to go in terms of flavor, like you said. I do like the texture and the tenderness of a filet mignon, but you need to kind of add some stuff for you to get that flavor there, which I'm more than happy to do. Put some bacon, put some sauce.
24: Oh, yeah.
26: And absolutely. You can't really go wrong with any of these we named.
1: Yeah, I agree. You can't go wrong with any. I tend to go filet myself, but you can't go wrong with any of them. Let's get an actual sports question in here because we've been talking. College football begins in full tomorrow. There were some games last night. We were just talking FCS games. 1 minute. Which team outside of the top 12 right now would you say is a lock to make the playoff? Who you got?
23: Ooh, a lock to make the playoff outside. So the AP top 12, the final team in the top 12 is Texas Tech. So you'd have Alabama, USC, BYU, Michigan, Washington, Penn State, SMU, Utah, Houston. Who you got, Dad?
24: Wow. I think I would maybe lean Bama or Penn State. I think Penn State has a shot.
23: I'll go BYU. I think they got a real opportunity in the Big 12 this year. Volatility around Texas Tech. Great out-of-conference chance against Notre Dame. We'll see how that goes for them. So I do think they've got a very interesting team to keep an eye on. And it all starts this weekend with Week 0.
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0: Hey, greetings and salutations, brothers and sisters. Welcome to the best show on your radio. It's the Afternoon Cool, known as Freddie and Harry, and we are here. He is Harry Douglas and Freddie Coleman with our other horsemen, Shannon Penn and E-Dog Eric Hanneman, and YOU on the ESPN app, SiriusXM Channel 80, as well as tune. And don't forget to tell that smart speaker to play ESPN Radio. Brother Harry Douglas.
1: Yes, sir.
0: There's a certain female, a friend of mine, and I'm not going to mention her name because I'm going to still be friends with her.
1: Uh-oh.
0: Said our list yesterday of the selection committee of the things we associate the most when it comes to going back to school, the first day of school. One of my favorite people in the world said it was too male-centric with the sixth part of the topic du jour that we had.
1: Is that right?
0: She said it was definitely too male-centric.
1: Too male-centric.
0: For her taste.
1: Now, did she listen to the show?
0: Oh, she listens to the show.
1: Well, she should have called in.
0: Yeah, no. She had called in, man. It would have gone from a radio show to a crime scene, I could promise you.
1: Well, all right, to our defense.
0: We're guys.
1: We are males.
0: We are men. I tried to tell her that.
1: We are the four horse men, not the four horse women.
0: I tried to tell her. By the way, if you missed it yesterday, our top six things that we associate most with going back to school, first day of school after summer. One, new sneakers. Two, your outfit. Three, the new talent. She really had a problem with that one. Four, football. Five, riding the bus. And six, catching up with people that you hadn't had a chance to talk to over the summer. She just believed it was just a wee bit too male-centric.
1: Well, one of the things I do love about our show, Freddie, is that we have a large lady following.
0: Yes, we do. We have a large female population.
1: And we have a lot of ladies that call into the show and give their input, not just about sports, but whatever's on their mind or what we're talking about at the time. So I would recommend to all the ladies out there.
0: Okay.
1: 888-729-3776.
0: Okay.
1: We want to hear from you, especially on this Thursday.
0: All right.
1: I'm in New York. Freddie Coleman's in Bristol, Connecticut, along with E-Dog and Shannon Penn. So call us up today, 888-729-3776. We want to hear from all the ladies out there. Whatever's on your mind, give Freddie and Harry the time. Because whatever we're doing, we will drop at the hand of a dime.
0: I was worried about the brick wall we might run into on that road.
1: I was like, oh, yeah, well, let's keep this one clean.
0: So you heard what Harry had to say. Ladies, ladies, ladies, it is Ladies Day, and you don't have to pay. 888-SAY-ESPN, 888-729-3776. One of my friends who is of the female persuasion, she felt that the list was too male-centric. Is this show too male-centric or not? All the ladies, call it right now, 888-729-3776. It is time for you to weigh in. Get with us right now, because one of my friends said, she doesn't have a problem with this show being too male-centric, but she had a problem with our selection committee of the top six reasons what we believe associating with going back to school. She believed that was too male-centric. So one of our favorites is Miss Kelly in Illinois. Miss Kelly, when it comes to this male-centric show, you're a female bringing that to the table, Miss Kells. What do you got for us on Freddie and Harry?
2: I'm bringing my sweet potato casserole with extra marshmallows for my favorite 3 hours in the afternoon. Nothing gets better than Freddie and Harry.
1: Taste.
2: And Shannon and Eric.
1: See, Miss Kelly.
2: What, baby?
1: Taste it.
2: I'm going to tell you what I associate the start of school with. Now, you got to remember, I was a jock in school. I was a jock.
0: Okay.
2: Man, I thought of starting school. Man, them Friday night football games, that's where I was every Friday night. I start a school as football to me, so I may not be like all the rest.
1: No, but that's a great thing. There are a lot of women who enjoy football waiting for Friday night lights to happen.
0: A lot more than ever before.
1: Yes.
0: They're not just hiding in the shadows or trying to keep that and tamp that down. No. It's Ladies Day.
1: That sweet potato casserole with marshmallow.
3: That sweet potato.
1: Can I have some of it?
0: One of our other favorites is Miss Kimberly in Maryland. Miss Kimberly, one of my friends believed our selection committee yesterday. What do you associate most with going back to school was too male-centric. We had new sneakers, the outfit, the new talent, and you can take that anywhere you want. Football, riding the bus, catching up with people. Miss Kimberly, what you got?
4: How are you doing, gentlemen? How are you all?
0: Good. How are you, Miss Kimberly?
4: Doing well. First of all, any friend of Freddie's and my people.
3: definitely not coming
0: Oh, I wish we could get Kimberly's phone. We got to keep her there. We got to try to get her to a better spot as far as that goes. Because she said any friend of Freddie is going to be a friend of hers. At least that's what I believe.
1: Hello.
0: Where she was going. Jen in Strong Island. We had our list yesterday, selection committee. What do we most associate with most going back to school? A friend of mine believed it was too male-centric, involving sneakers, outfit, talent, football, riding the bus, catching up with people. Miss Jen, what you got?
5: I disagree. I think that sneakers was number one. It was shoes for me, so I think that's there. But I didn't want to tell you, I listen to you guys every night when I come home from work, and it takes me an hour and a half from my commute, and I think you're great, and I am one of your number one fans, so much so that my almost 30-year-old son is like, Mom, please don't call in. Please don't call in. And I do on occasion, and I do get through. But I have to tell you, the biggest compliment was about a month ago, he was borrowing my car one morning, and he got in, and ESPN was on, and he said to me, Mom, he said, I have to tell you how proud I am that you actually have it in your radio, and you're ready to go every time you start the car up. And I think I made him very proud. But I do. I think that you guys hit it right on that number, that top six for getting back to school. And shoes, sneakers, that would have been my number one. Love you guys.
1: See, Jen for the win.
0: Much love back to Jen in Strong Island,
1: In Strong Island.
0: Absolutely. But that's how Jen is doing the right thing. She's raising her child right to say,
6: that's
0: hey,
6: right.
0: Be you, no matter what that you is. It don't matter if you're male, if you're female. I'm going to be your mother, but I'm going to be a good mother. You be a good son to this good mother, and everything's going to be okay. That's how to rock and roll. IZ in California, a friend of mine believes that our selection committee list yesterday of what do we most associate going back to school was too male-centric. We had new sneakers, new talent, new outfit, new football, new riding the bus, new catching up with people. Miss IZ, what do you have?
7: Hi, guys. I just want to let you guys know that I listen every day. I drive to go see my patients from one place to the other. So I listen to you guys. So I heard everything yesterday and I was laughing. And to be honest, I wasn't expecting anything less from you guys, especially if Harry's there, it's going to be like that. So for me, I didn't go to high school here. I went to high school in Nigeria. So I went to a girls' school. So for me, I was just looking forward to everybody's, you know, we're wearing new shoes. We're coming with a new hairdo. And at the time, they made all of us cut our hair because they said, oh, you guys are not studying anymore. All you do is think about your hair. So they said all the girls should cut off their hair. So we were coming with different hairstyles. It was really fun. So I just want to let you guys know that I enjoy listening to you guys every day. And I didn't know anything about football. I love soccer. But you guys made me know a lot about football. And my friends come into the car and they say, oh, IZ, really? We have to listen to ESPN? Yeah. You guys have a great day.
0: You too, Miss IZ.
1: And I love your accent,
0: absolutely.
1: Too. It is amazing.
0: Great, great voice. And by the way, cutting her hair did not stop her.
1: No.
0: God bless her. She was going to stay undefeated when it comes to Miss IZ. Miss IZ, keep doing your thing because we need more people like you taking care of our people to make you get them where they have to get the health care that they need. So keep on keeping on. We got Miss Kimberly in Maryland back. So Miss Kimberly, you were interrupted by bad cell reception. The floor is yours once again.
8: Who would I have to call at Verizon? This is not right. They should know when I'm calling this number, there should be no interruption. Like, stop that.
1: Just so like Donnell Jones, no interruptions.
8: Right. No interruptions, okay? So, yes, any friend of Freddie's is good people's, okay? But you all, okay, first of all, how can I grew up with all brothers. I have five brothers. I have four sons, a husband, a father. My mom, the same way all brothers look.
0: Wow.
8: When my mom gets in the car, I don't care what time of day it is. Okay, y'all know about my mom, caregiver for my mom. She has dementia. I don't care if it's 9 o'clock in the morning. Are the boys on? Ma, it's 9 o'clock in the morning. They're not on yet. Is that the boys? That's not the boys, Ma. They're not on yet. It's Matt and Myron, Ma. This is Matt and Myron. And she's like, She's like, that sound like that rascal. If that's not Harry, Mom, that's not Harry. That's it, yeah. So we love that it is a male-centric show. I am all here for it. But you all love your female listeners.
0: Absolutely.
8: I mean, one of the top ones just called, Miss Kelly, and the ones that call, all the aunties that call and get on Harry. Look, I love that you are male-centric. That's what I'm used to. Okay, back to school first day. Come on, it's all about the fit and the sneakers. I'm from Jersey, so they had to be matching all that. Yes.
1: Miss Kimberly, tell your mother that my grandmother from on my wife's side, she passed away, but I was so close to her, Grandma Joy. She used to call me Little Rascal. You little rascal, you.
0: Wow.
1: So when you just said that, I instantly got so many memories of Grandma Joyce and just, Harry, come here, you little rascal, you.
8: Oh, that's what she calls you. Every time you open your mouth, she's like, he's a rascal.
1: I love it.
0: Believe me, with you, nothing's changed.
1: No, not at all.
0: Nothing has changed.
1: They say, be who you are, young man.
0: Absolutely. So like I said, it may be a male-centric show.
1: Oh, what a night.
0: We always make room for the ladies here on Freddie and Harry. Hit us up anytime you want. Male or female, tall or short, doesn't really matter. At 888-SAY-ESPN, 888-729-3776. With Harry Douglas, I'm Freddie Coleman. It's the afternoon cool known as Freddie and Harry on ESPN Radio, the ESPN app, and Sirius XM Channel 80.
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25: Swung on, deep drive, left field. Just looking is Durant. Goodbye. Home run for Paul Goldschmidt in a 1-0 New York lead.
1: NFL players hit the field for their final taste of preseason action.
26: Tua stands up and then gets back under center. Snaps the ball and dropped it. It's loose.

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2: The NFL preseason winds down with cut down day looming and a longtime Tigers ace returns in Dodger blue. Welcome to SportsCenter All Night on ESPN Radio and the ESPN app. We are brought to you by Progressive Insurance, and we lead off the show on that diamond. The American League East has every team in that division still alive for playoff spots. The division led by Tampa, while longtime rivals, the Red Sox and Yankees, met in the Bronx. First of four, which could go a long way to finding home field should these two again meet up in the wild card. One run is all it took.
3: Left-hander kicks and deals. There's Pitt swing on. Deep drive, left field. Just looking is Duran. Goodbye. Home run for Paul Goldschmidt in a 1-0 New York lead. Goldie with home run number 17, RBI number 45. Hey now.
2: As heard on WFAN, that accounted for the offense. This kept the runs off the board on the other side.
3: Blackburn surveys, comes to the plate. Here's Pitt swing on, fly ball. Straight away, shallow left field. Here's Bellinger coming in. Here's the throw. They got a chance. There it is. He got him. Bellinger does it again.
2: Yes, indeed. Paul Goldschmidt's home run is all they needed. 1-0 Yankees beat the Red Sox as Cody Bellinger threw out the potential tying run at home plate to end the seventh. The Yankees take the opener of this pivotal four-game set with Cam Schlittler terrific on the mound. He struck out 8, including his 200th over 5 2/3 of two-hit ball. His skipper, Aaron Boone.
4: Great win. You know, Cam, you know, obviously ends up walking, what, 5? But stuff was really good. You know, just had a couple pockets where, you know, kind of lost the zone a little bit for the walks, but otherwise was excellent. And to hold the line there, you know, 2 outs into the 6th, and then the bullpen comes in and does their thing with some really good, obviously some big defensive plays behind them. Goldie, I think that's tied with Johnny Bench, so that was cool and a no doubter. He stepped on that ball, and then Belly, you know, with one of the defensive plays of the year there. So, yeah, I mean, a great win, 1-0, you know, wish had a couple opportunities there where I wish we could have pushed the lead a little bit more. But that being said, we're used to playing in these games, and there's some comfort in that.
2: Yeah, the Red Sox stranded 10 runners, New York moving 3 games ahead of Boston in the race for the top American League wild card and home field advantage throughout a potential best-of-3 playoff series between these two rivals. Schlittler on if the Yankees could still win the division.
5: Yeah, I mean, I think the division's wide open. You know, Tampa's got a couple games on us. Boston's right behind us. You know, I think we separate ourselves from Boston this weekend. You know, puts us in a good spot. And then we got a really big series against Tampa, you know, down the road. So it's wide open. I think we had a good opportunity last year. You know, obviously ends in a tie there, and that's frustrating. We got to make sure we put ourselves in a position where that doesn't happen again.
2: Hey, tune into baseball action today as the Yankees and Red Sox do it again from the Bronx, presented by Progressive Insurance. Coverage begins at 6:30 Eastern right here on ESPN Radio and the ESPN app. The Yankees will get Max Fried off the injured list and on the mound today. He'll start one of the games of the doubleheader against Boston, again without having to do so with any time in the minors on rehab, something Bellinger says could ultimately be the same for Aaron Judge. He spoke with our Madison Shipman and Mike Cousins.
6: With what we got now, I mean, with some the technology and everything, sometimes it's just unnecessary. So I think it's, you know, up to each individual and kind of assume what they want and what they need. And, you know, I played 2 games there and it was good, but, you know, nothing crazy.
2: Yeah, as Belly said, he only played 2 games in the minors before coming back. A full interview in the pregame tomorrow night at 6:30 Eastern. Tarek Skubal, welcome back to Detroit with a mixed bag from the fans now pitching for the Dodgers, who are vying for a 3rd straight World Series in the opener of 3 in the Motor City. The 2-time Cy Young winner again showed Comerica fans why he has that hardware.
7: His payoff pitch is strike 3, change up at the knees, and Tarek Skubal strikes out the side in the 3rd inning. 6 K's in 3 scoreless innings back in Comerica Park. We go to the 4th, waiting on a run.
2: That's AM 570 LA Sports. 6 innings, 83 pitches, a run on 4 hits, 7 strikeouts. But they were tied at 1 in the 8th. Freddie Freeman stepped up.
7: So it'll be up to Freddie Freeman here in the 8th inning. Go ahead, run 90 feet away for the Dodgers, but 2 out and a 1-1 game. First pitch, Freeman scolds it into center field to give the Dodgers the

0: lead. Jumps all over the first pitch from Wagaspek to score Teoscar Hernandez, and it's 2-1 LA.
1: Yeah, Freeman with that two-out knock wound up being your game winner in that eighth. Dodgers held on, beat the Tigers 2-1. Scooble, post-game emotions, certainly part of it.
2: Yeah, I mean, I think I did cry. If you go watch the video, you know, there were definitely tears, and, you know, luckily enough, I was able to kind of make it to the tunnel before more happened, right? But yeah, it's tough, you know, as this is a place I've known my entire career since 2018. So but yeah, it was special for sure. You know, with the last name Scoob, you don't know if they're boos or they're cheering for you, so I'm gonna assume they were cheering for me, and that's all I really got to say about it.
1: That's a good way of looking at it. Meantime, Shohei Ohtani threw a bullpen session on Friday, about 20 pitches. He's 8-2 with a .179 ERA, 95 strikeouts and 85 and two-thirds frames. He has continued to start at DH despite not being on the mound, still batting .285 with 30 home runs, 80 knocked in. Now, I urge you to take a listen to the most recent Sources Tell Jeff Passan podcast. I get you might think he dotes over the two-time defending champs, perhaps too much, but he had a great guest on the show that details the Dodgers' ownership and the problems they have recently encountered needing to come up with some $20 billion fast. His guest, financial fraud expert and whistleblower Tom Gober, he, by the way, sent alarms about Mark Walter when he bought the team in 2014. So it's a deep dive into the complex financial tracking and investigations. Dodgers not only circumvent the luxury tax, by the way, with the enormous deferrals they had led by the Ohtani contract. They don't pay, you'll listen to this, they don't pay fully into the competitive balance tax as well. And Walter had roughly half the money to buy the team in 2014. The rest came from insurance premiums, which policyholders have no idea of. Yeah, the Dodgers are scamming baseball. That's the long and short of it. You have to listen to this. We mentioned the Yankees and the win over the Red Sox. New York remained four games behind first place Tampa in the American League East.
3: Mullen swings and lifts one in the air towards deep right field. Tatis going back to the track. He can jump at the wall and gone. Home run just over the yellow line. A solo shot for Cedric Mullins, his 14th, and the Rays lead 9-4.
1: That's 620 WDAE. Yandy Diaz, Cedric Mullins, each homer drove in two runs. Rays score five runs in the fourth inning on their way to a 9-4 win over the Padres. Shane McClanahan improved to 8-1 at home. They won for the fourth time in five games, became the first American League team to reach 80 wins.
4: And here's Harris, who has plated a run tonight with a double to left. He sends a drive to deep right field. That's got a chance to get out of here. Veen at the wall. He will see it fly away. Home run, Harris. It's 6-3 Atlanta.
1: Yeah, 680 the fan. Michael Harris drove in three runs, two hits, including that long ball. Ronald Acuna Jr., three hits, scored three runs. Braves beat the Rockies 6-4. That's their fifth straight win. They stayed one game back of L.A. for that second spot in the National League. Keep in mind, top two get NL buys from the wild card round. Chris Sale just threw an 11-strikeout shutout at the Dodgers to help Atlanta sweep L.A. Had this on the offseason in terms of Pirates ace Paul Skeens. He's been off this season, right? The ERA almost double what it was the last 2 years. But this was the Braves ace on the Pat McAfee show.
5: Paul's got one of the biggest lights on him of any baseball player and maybe even athlete in sports. You're talking about a grind of a season. You know, he's really in his second full season as a starting pitcher. You know, I remember my first full year as a starter in 2012, man. I you know, it was a grind to get to the end. And, you know, it's one of those things. It's weird how it's like it's tough to do. But once you do it, it becomes a little bit easier to repeat. And I got to be honest, I laugh at the people that are worried about Paul Skeens, and I envy their unawareness to sports. just to be that, like, oh, this guy's done, you know, or whatever. He's, you know, never going to do, you know, whatever it is the talking heads are saying. He's freaking Paul Skeens, man. Like, and let's not forget, 97, not that bad.
1: Yeah, sub-2 ERA previous 2 years. Again, the numbers have kind of ballooned a little. Great for other pitchers, not so much for him this season. Meantime, drama late for the Phillies.
6: 3-1 Angels. Bases loaded. Two down. Peralta's 1-1. Swing and a drive. Center field. Deep. Trout at the wall.
0: Sosa with a pinch hit slam has given the Phillies a 5-3 lead.
1: How about that? Sports Radio 94 WIP pinch hitter Edmundo Sosa hits a grand slam with two outs in the ninth. The Phillies roar back at a 5-3 victory over the Angels. Stay five back of the Braves. To the NFL, and Sunday is cut down day, as we mentioned, where teams need to get to the 53-man limit. Yeah, in Atlanta, the spotlight is on those signal callers.
7: Fry for the Falcons, very clean, led by Tua Tagovailoa. Brian Robinson, the deep back in the eye behind him. Wide receiver each way. First and 10 for Atlanta on their own 40, moving from right to left. Tua stands up and then gets back under center. Snaps the ball and dropped it. It's loose around the 42-yard line. Tua tried to dive on it, but it rolled away from him, and it looks like Miami's got it.
1: That's 92-9 the game. Tua led a touchdown drive, lost that fumble as well. Falcons beat his former team, the Dolphins, 17-12. He was 7 of 8, 95 yards, playing three series. Had this on his performance, and did he do enough to get the top job? And his coach, Kevin Stefanski.
8: Yeah, I thought Tua did a nice job operating. Obviously moved the football there for a couple drives. Plenty to clean up. You know, unavoidable center quarterback exchange, which we have to clean that up. And we will. But I thought by and large operated.
9: Well, I don't think that's something that I should worry about. That's not my job. That's Ian's job. That's Kev's job. That's Tommy's job. You know, my job is to go out there and, as I said, go out and put points on the board for our guys. And everything else is out of my control. So, you know, you got to put things into perspective, too.
1: In the meantime, former Falcons wide receiver Brian Finneran joined Freddie and Harry. He's with 680 The Fan. This on his take on the quarterback room in Atlanta.
10: They ain't got that dog in them that you want when you have a guy that wants to be your leader. The urgency to want to lead and be up front. And you don't have to be super vocal. And then to hear some of the sound bites coming from Michael Penix, I started to question that as well. So urgency, it has to be there, and you got to want it. You got to want to love this game and love it with all your heart, because it's too hard to go out there every single day through training camp. As easy as they've made it now, it's still hard to do. And you got to love it. You got to love the game. And if you don't, sometimes that shows through the way you play.
1: Yeah, Penix been battling injury, has not played this preseason. But if he's ultimately healthy, Harry Douglas.
11: I do believe if Michael Penix Jr. was fully healthy right now, that he would be the starting quarterback for the Atlanta Falcons. Because this is your job as a coach, is to put the guy out there on the football field that gives you the best chance to win football games. Mm-hmm. So when you talk about offensive football, not the guy that can just throw and hit the check down. Not the guy that can, you know, throw some intermediate passes. Well, if I have a guy in Drake London who I just paid a lot of doggone money to, if I have a guy in Kyle Pitts that I just gave a lot of money to and extended him, if I have a running back like Bijan Robinson who I just gave a massive deal to, I want the quarterback that has the best ability to get those three guys to football.
1: ESPN radio host Mark Zeno has an idea for the Falcons under center.
12: If you're keeping Penix and Tua, your third quarterback is supposed to be a developmental guy. That's the exact opposite of what Cooper Rush is. Why are you keeping a 10-year vet as the third quarterback on the roster? If your third quarterback has to play in a game, you're losing that game anyway. The point simply is that I don't see a real reason for them to keep Cooper Rush, and I don't know that Tua is comfortable with, or the Falcons are comfortable with Tua where he is, so here's a name to pay attention to. Dylan Gabriel.
13: Wow. All right.
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13: Knows the system.
12: Another left-handed quarterback. Knows the system. Grew up in the system. He knows him well. Is there a world where Dylan Gabriel, if he gets cut by the Browns, which may be a realistic possibility, that he ends up in Atlanta come Sunday? It would not surprise me.
1: Or maybe he gets traded to Atlanta and they should keep Tua so they'd have three left-handed quarterbacks on that roster. We'll dig into the quarterback situation of Gabriel's current team, the Browns, later in the show. Coming up, more off the big league diamond, including baseball's best, expanding their division lead. And we spotlight year two in Chapel Hill for Bill Belichick on the eve of UNC season opener. That's next. This is SportsCenter All Night on ESPN Radio.
14: 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Ellie De La Cruz and the Cincinnati Reds are at Wrigley to face MVP candidate PCA and the Chicago Cubs.
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1: Yeah, we're back on SportsCenter All Night with more from the big league diamond, like the major's best.
2: Two balls and two strikes on Contreras. Here's the pitch. And a ground ball back up the middle into center field for a base hit. Bowers around third. He will score. It's an RBI single for Wild Bill. And the Brewers add some insurance here in the seventh. It's 4-1 Brewers.
1: That's William Contreras with the run-scoring knock. What a season it's been for the Contreras brothers. 620 WTMJ. Logan Henderson gave up one hit over seven. Jake Bowers reached base five times, scored twice. Brewers beat the Rangers 6-1. Henderson 9-2 has allowed three runs or less in each of his 19 career starts. The Brewers at 84-51 have the best record in the bigs, moved a season high 8 games ahead of the Cubs for the top spot in the NL Central.
3: Right-handed pitcher, right-handed hitter. The 1-2 again. And Stevenson swings and hammers it high, deep, left center field, and gone! A three-run blast for Tyler Stevenson. The Reds have played it 5-6.
1: Indeed they did. Reds Radio Network. Tyler Stevenson, a three-run home run. Highlights, 5-6. Reds scored 9 unanswered runs in a 10-8 win over the Cubs. Sal Stewart also went deep. Keep in mind, Sal Stewart is a rookie, and he knocked in a pair and has 102 RBIs, which leads Major League Baseball.
4: The 1-2. And Varsho lifts this into right, and that's going to get down for a base hit. Alvarez scores around third. Paredes, he will score as well. Altuve goes to third. Varsho drives in two with a single, and the Astros lead it 2-1.
1: And Dalton Varsho, the two-run single and a three-run six. Astros beat the Mets 3-1. Hunter Brown struck out 10, allowed one run over 6 2/3 for the win. Josh Hader struck out 2 in the ninth. 20th save in 20 chances. Houston has a two-game lead on Texas atop the AL West.
3: 1-2. Springer drives it high and deep. Left field. Way out of here. A big George Springer home run against the Mariners in this building again. 5-1 the Blue Jays lead.
1: As Sportsnet 590, the fan, George Springer was 4-for-4 with that long ball. Jays beat the Mariners 8-1. Dylan Cease struck out 8 in 6 innings. He now has 217 strikeouts to lead the American League.
4: The pitch. Swing and a fly ball to right. Way out of here. A home run for Colson Montgomery over the high wall. It's 4-0.
1: That's ESPN 1000. Colson Montgomery is 28th home run. The Central leading White Sox beat the Twins 7-4. Reliever Grant Taylor pitched 2 2/3 shutout frames for the win. White Sox, 60-win team last year, 3.5 up on Cleveland in the Central.
3: Here's the pitch. And it's in there. Called strike three. Michael Wacha dropped in a curveball. Wizardry from Michael Wacha to end his night. And what a night it was in Cleveland. 8 shutout innings, 10 strikeouts. Just the 4th double-digit strikeout game in his career and his first as a member of the Kansas City Royals.
1: That's 96.5, the fan, Michael Wacha. 8 innings, 4 singles. He scattered in a 3-0 win over the Guardians. The Royals are sizzling hot of late. They've won 11 of 12. The rookie Carter Jensen hit a 2-run shot. Coby Mayo, Christian Encarnacion Strand each had 2-out RBI singles in the 10th. The O's beat the A's 4-3. Baltimore, this is what I talk about with the American League East. They pull within 2 games of Cleveland for the final AL wild card.
5: Breaks his bat. This is going to drop into right field, a base hit. Tawa scores. They're going to send McCann around third. He'll score as well. And it's a 2-run single for Vargas. He comes through in the clutch, and it's 8-5.
1: That's Arizona Sports 98.7 FM. El DeMargo Vargas, a 2-run knock in the 7th. Corbin Carroll, Timmy Tawa, each a home run and 3 knocked in. Diamondbacks 10-6 over the Giants. Arizona half game back of San Diego for that final wild card.
3: Here's the pitch.
5: House launches one. Left center field. Way, way back. Section 101 for a 3-run homer and a 5-1 Nationals lead. That hit the walkway to the Reds. front seats and then bounded out of sight.
1: As the Nationals radio network, Brady House, a Titanic blast. 3-run swat. Nats beat the Marlins 9-2. Jackson Kent, 7 innings. A 1-run ball. Picks up his first big league win. Speaking of, Quinn Matthews, 1 run over 5 2/3. His first win as the Cardinals beat the Pirates 4-1. College football, yeah, it's back. TCU UNC from Ireland in year 2 for Bill Belichick as North Carolina head coach. This is Mike Golic, host of the Golics here on ESPN Radio, on the future of Bill Belichick.
6: I think there's a couple of questions. If Bill doesn't make it through this year or is done at the end of this year, is his coaching career over? Now, he is 74.
7: Right.
6: So he has been doing this a long time. So from that standpoint, it wouldn't be shocking.
1: Perhaps this Jimbo Fisher on what he sees from UNC.
8: Well, I think two things. I think look better just performing offense, defensively, and special teams, and 7 to 8 wins, which I think they can get. They were 3 plays away from winning 7 games last year, lost 3 games at the end. And that's where I think Bobby Petrino can make a big difference for them, because even when they played well defensively, they got better as the year went on. They tackled better in space. It became more physical to line of scrimmage. And they never scored enough points. So even when they played well defensively, a team was always in the game with them and get a couple plays at the end, they pulled them out. I think Bobby will help them stretch leads, score more points, allow their defense to be more diverse, go after the passer, play with some leads at times, and then I think they can win 7 to 8 games. But it is a very tough schedule. Their schedule is tough, but I think they can do that.
1: Meantime, from the NHL, Cale Makar and the Colorado Avalanche agreed to a $163.2 million 8-year extension, making him the highest paid player in league history. The defenseman is the first $20 million a year player. His deal runs through the 2034-35 campaign. He had 20 goals, 59 assists last season, has twice won the Norris Trophy given to the league's top defenseman. Think about the money that flows in the NBA. This is the first time a player in the NHL is going to make $20 million a season. Coming up, we take you around the NFL for some Friday Night Lights pro style and dig into if Fernando Mendoza should start day one for the Raiders. That's next. This is ESPN Radio.
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16: Mikey C. just sent us these. Jaden Daniels' camp has reportedly reached out to Nickelback, requesting the band change its name to Pennyback. 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Alan Jackson has changed the name of his song to It's 4 O'Clock Somewhere, out of respect to Jaden Daniels.
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1: Again, our top stories, NFL final tune-ups prior to cutdown day. Did Tua do enough to land the Falcons' job under center? Bill Belichick and North Carolina get TCU today in Ireland, kicking off year two for Belichick in Chapel Hill. Cale Makar gets the biggest contract in NHL history. The Avs defenseman, the first $20 million a year player. Tarek Skubal looks good in his return to Detroit in a Dodgers uniform, and one run is enough for the Yankees to fend off the Red Sox in the first of four in the Bronx.
22: Back to a breaking ball, strike three, called. He knew it. Didn't even protest, didn't hesitate walking out of the box. Strikeout number seven for Schlittler. One down here in the fifth, a 1-0 Yankee lead.
23: That's Cam Schlittler's 200th strikeout of the season. Fourth youngest pitcher in Yankee history to put 200 strikeouts in a season.
22: Impressive.
1: Yeah, he has pitched Cy Young caliber this year for the New York Yankees. Cam Schlittler struck out eight, including that 200th, over five and two-thirds frames of two-hit ball. Paul Goldschmidt went deep. Cody Bellinger cut down a runner at the plate to end the seventh. The Yankees fend off the Red Sox 1-0 in the opener of this four-game set. The Boston Red Sox stranded 10 runners. New York moved three games ahead of them for that top wild card in the American League, which means home field for the entire series should they meet up again in the wild card round. This, Schlittler on the milestone 200.
24: I wouldn't say it was necessarily a goal. I think the goal, just based off the postseason last year, is obviously to win a championship, and that's a great accolade to get. Obviously, not many guys do it, so yeah, it's a great feeling, and there's a lot of ball left to play.
1: His skipper, Aaron Boone.
25: Yeah, just a testament to how good he's gotten and continued to improve, you know, exponentially since we signed him, you know, rifling through the minor leagues. And I just feel like over the last 2 years has just steadily gotten better and better. And now just has a really good grip on his arsenal and obviously pitching like one of the great pitchers in the league.
1: Hey, tune in today. We got game two of the series. 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It's a beltway battle.
26: Third down and eight from the Washington 10-yard line. Belt high snap. Pinata with a pocket. Throws a rifle over the middle. It's caught by Lester. Touchdown, Ravens.
1: That's WBAL AM 1090. Yeah, the former UConn QB, Joe Ganano, he had a touchdown pass. He's played well the entire preseason. Might he make the Ravens roster as one of their quarterbacks? They wrapped up their preseason with a 41-3 rout of the Commanders. Baltimore finished with a 26-7 edge on first downs. Meantime, though, Raven, not all good. Ravens kicker Tyler Loop, he made field goals of 51 and 24 yards, but missed from 51 and 58, had this postgame.
27: Honestly, this week, I feel like it's probably some of the best I've hit in practice. Work on some stuff, and some of it started to click. But it's my job to transfer that to the game. I know the expectations is make kicks, and the expectations I have for myself are higher than anyone else is going to have. And tonight, not good enough. You know, all we talk about is be the best when your best is needed, and I have to do that. So, like, all I can do now is get back to work, keep working harder, make kicks. Yeah, that's frankly as simple as that.
1: He hit on 5 of 8 during the preseason. His coach, Jesse Minter.
28: You want to see makes in games, and so
2: it's something we'll continue to look at. We'll continue to look at, you know, what the best situation is there. He has had a good camp overall, but again, it comes down to making the kicks and the pressure situations in the game. So that's something I think that we'll always be looking at to make sure that we're doing what's best for the team.
3: 2:15 to play second quarter, 10-6 New Orleans. Rattler in the shotgun from the Dallas 8, takes the snap, keeps it to the right side, 10. Spencer Rattler for the end zone. Spencer Rattler takes it in for the touchdown, waiting for the official signal as he crossed the pylon. And Spencer Rattler keeps it and scores the touchdown. Yes, he gets inside the pylon. There will be no virtual review on that one.
1: And the backup quarterback's getting in work for New Orleans. Spencer Rattler and an 8-yard keeper. Zach Wilson led a drive late that led to Daniel Carlson's 53-yard field goal with 1:55 to go as the Saints beat the Cowboys 27-24. Sam Howell threw 2 fourth-quarter touchdown passes for the Dallas Cowboys. Meantime, in the Giants' 23-6 preseason, a win over the Jets, OBJ, Odell Beckham Jr., 3 grabs, 53 yards. Has he done enough to make the team, John Harbaugh?
4: Yeah, I mean, I don't want to like say exactly who's making it right now and not, what the considerations are, and things can happen. So, but I think I would answer the question yes. I mean, I think he has done enough to make an NFL roster for sure. He's played well, and he's gotten better as his camp's gone along. He deserves credit for that. He's done a really good job with it.
1: Not an NFL roster, the Giants roster. OBJ, and what it would mean to be a Giant again.
5: Everything. Seeing my son at the game, yelling, just looking at me. And he told one of his friends, like, yeah, people always want to take a picture with my dad. He must be the best, you know. And it just made me laugh because I'm like, I just want to show him. I want to lead the way. I want to be a good example for him, a good man. I've grown so much. It would mean everything to me if I made it.
3: Milroe from the shotgun, right in the backfield. 4-man rush. Milroe looks, throws, touchdown, Seahawks! Nick Vanette all by himself in the left flat.
1: And Jalen Milroe, 16 of 26, 223 in that touchdown. Seattle Sports 7:10 a.m. But Jason Myers missed a 52-yard field goal as time expired. Chiefs Seahawks a 9-9 tie. The veteran Josh Johnson threw for 156. Evan McPherson, a 56-yarder, one of his 3 field goals as the Bengals get a 30-13 win over the Eagles. Though Andy Dalton threw a touchdown pass against his former team, the Bengals. Meantime, Kyle McCord looking good for Green Bay.
6: In the shotgun is McCord. He takes the snap. Has time, throws, left side, got his man making the catch, slipping a defender, reaching, end zone, touchdown! Touchdown, Green Bay Packers! Keyshawn Johnson! They beat Elijah Culp, and the Packers have the lead, 41-38!
1: 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Kyle McCord, 4 scoring strikes, 2 to Johnson in the last 3.5 minutes. Packers rallied, beat the Cardinals in a high-scoring affair, 42-38. Tampa in there, 19-0, lost to Jacksonville. Jalen Daniels, as he tries to get a backup job, sacked 3 times, lost a snap, hit on 8 of 15 for 57 yards through 3 quarters. So not exactly what he was looking for. And the rookie Miles Davis ran for a touchdown and 34 yards overall. Panthers beat the Texans 16-13. The Browns, what's the situation under center in Cleveland? Deshaun Watson will be the starter when the season gets underway. Is CBS analyst J.J. Watt on the Pat McAfee Show.
8: Yeah, I would say I'm not surprised. It kind of seems like this is the way they have been going all offseason in training camp. And I would say in terms of if things are close at all in a competition, and we all know if things are close when you're paying somebody $230 million fully guaranteed, that's the person that you're going to want to give every single opportunity to hopefully somehow, some way, make you right on that contract that many people question and say is one of the worst in history. It's tough. They haven't been able to find their quarterback there for a very, very long time. And there's no question they've been going through it up in Cleveland for a long time. They have a really, really good fan base. And for them, you want to see them be successful. If this is the way that they feel is best, we'll see.
1: I'll tell you who I like. Their fourth stringer, Talen Green. You watch him play? That guy probably has the most talent of them all. Meantime, will Fernando Mendoza start to begin the season under center for the Raiders? His coach, Clint Kubiak.
9: Yeah, I mean, he needs another 3 preseason games. You know, all those rookies do. And now that the season's starting, you know, that you know, the practice reps get smaller, and that's just life. But us as coaches, we got to get them ready to play, keep developing them.
1: ESPN NFL analyst Kevin Clark on First Take on when he should start.
10: As soon as humanly possible. Preseason is a liar. Now, what's funny is Fernando Mendoza did his little spin move last night like he did in the national championship game. He got a couple yards, but he wasn't bouncing off guys like he was in Miami Gardens, Florida a couple months ago. It is a different sport, and clocking the speed of the game is what preseason is all about. Preseason stat lines, notoriously liars. They don't tell you what you're trying to do. Clint Kubiak talked about that interception that we're seeing right here. He said it was a drop pass. In the NFL, that is a drop pass. He's testing his limits. And I was looking at the preseason performance of some of the top quarterbacks in football. Josh Allen, NFL.com, called his first preseason a D grade. Matthew Stafford, one touchdown, four interceptions, had a pick six in his first ever preseason game. This is what development is. I think you only get better at NFL football by playing NFL football. And the only way I think that he's going to learn how to play football is by being in there by October at the very latest, guys.
1: Yeah, he says right now, right? Not so fast, says Freddie Coleman, David Dennis Jr., and Kimberly Martin.
11: I would expect to see him this season. If he doesn't play, Kirk Cousins balled out. That's crazy. Okay. That's the only thing that would keep him on the bench. I don't see for 17 games Kirk Cousins having this like electric season. If I'm wrong, forgive me in advance, Kirk. But I think at some point we're going to see Fernando. And when he does, y'all got to relax. It's like he's going to mess up.
12: Not supposed to be good. You knew what you were getting when you were getting Mendoza. It was a project. That's why you bring in Kirk Cousins in the situation. Tom Brady, given a lot of credit for being the guy who could sort of architect this whole situation. And it makes a ton of sense. There should be no world in which Fernando Mendoza starts this season. I was looking at the schedule. I was like, if the end of the season, if you run into like a team that's playing their reserves in week 17, maybe that, because they do play the Chiefs at the end of the season, play Tennessee towards the end. But after this, I'm like, just don't play him at all.
2: Now, the Raiders turn to be a better football team than we can imagine. We're not going to see Fernando Mendoza until 2027. If they are what we think they're going to be, a little bit more improved, but definitely not a team to reckon with in the AFC West, then right about November, right about early December, we're going to put our guy out there. This way he can learn with not a lot of pressure on him. Putting him out there before he's ready, that is just quarterback malpractice, as you like to say.
1: He's got to get some run this year. No ifs, ands, or buts about it. He's got to play. I don't know what David Dennis Jr. is talking about. He's got to play this season. He's the first pick in the draft. He's got to play this season. Here's a guy that played big time Friday.
13: McLaughlin to the right of Ellinger in the shotgun. A pair of receivers on each side of the formation. Second and 10 from the Vikings 20. Minnesota four-man rush. Quick throw in the middle. Caught by Jaleel. Jaleel foot race inside the 10, inside the 5, into the end zone with a Denver touchdown.
1: That's 850 KOA. Sam Ellinger shined. Three touchdown performance. The Broncos 34-6 win over the Vikings. Minnesota did not play their starting quarterback Kyler Murray, nor backup J.J. McCarthy, who sat out with a minor ankle injury. Does McCarthy get the backup job in Minnesota, Harry Douglas?
14: I would want my backup, as crazy as this sound, to be Carson Wentz. Because, Freddie, even though he hasn't been the Carson Wentz that we see, that we haven't seen in a very, very long time, early on in his career when he was the MVP candidate, he has been there and done it. You don't have time to be playing. You remember the game Guess Who?
2: Oh, yeah.
14: You don't have time to be playing Guess Who with J.J. McCarthy. Let me guess if he's going to be able to get this ball to Justin Jefferson.
1: And Courtney Cronin on if there's a market for McCarthy, should they consider a trade?
15: There's a reason that the Vikings won't be moving him by Sunday, and it's because he has no value. Yeah. Let's be very honest about this. As a 10th overall pick, if you're moving someone like that, you're expecting a significant return for that player. What has he done in 3 years in Minnesota to give any team the idea of giving up significant draft capital for a player who doesn't have the value that you'd get the return on? It doesn't make any sense.
1: All right. I don't know. I think a team or two might consider taking a flyer on him, right? Let's turn our attention to college football. Pete Thamel, what is going on with college sports right now? ESPN College Football Insider on the subject of player eligibility. It's a saga that changes by the day.
0: This story is going to take us for a wild ride. In my more than two decades covering college football, I've never quite seen anything like this. You have a stare down between the most powerful conference in college athletics, or certainly one of them in the SEC, and one of their flagship schools in LSU. The TRO involves a couple dozen athletes, but really the focus this week, especially going into the LSU-Clemson game, where game day will be, is going to be on Xavien Harris and Daquan Wright. They are transfers from Ole Miss to LSU. And in the mind of the SEC and rules they passed and reiterated this week, there's two reasons they shouldn't play. One, they left and went to play professional, and now they're coming back, and they'd also be considered intra-conference transfers because they, like Lane Kiffin, have gone from Ole Miss to LSU. But right now, as we sit here today, the judge's ruling within the last hour said these players should be eligible to play college football. The SEC declined comment to us today, but really their actions this week speak louder than any statement could. They sat there and they voted 15-0, the presidents, with one abstaining, to say, look, we need to uphold these rules, and there are going to be significant punishments, half a season coach suspension, big fines, revoking of voting rights, and Greg Sankey's autonomy for any additional punishments. So just the fact that they gathered, did that, says really where the SEC stands on this. They are not going to stand down, at least according to the rhetoric they released this week. And clearly, when you have the governor making statements and you have a state court ruling in Louisiana, they don't appear like they're going to stand down either. So right now, we've got a showdown.
1: It's a mess. It's a mess. And Baton Rouge these days, all sports across the board, is like the wild, wild west. Let's focus on some teams. Which teams are going to be the cream of the crop in college football? Eric McClain, ACC network analyst, he has an idea about one Canes of Miami.
7: I think these guys are better than anybody in the country. I think the Miami Hurricanes are going to win the national championship. They have so much talent back from a year ago. Malachi Toney, I believe the best player in all of college football. He's getting an upgrade at the quarterback position with Darian Mensah, a guy that is going to look for him early and often, look for Toney to be very much involved with this offense. And look, I know a lot of people want to say, but the line of scrimmage on defense, look at Reuben Bain dominating, going to be the rookie defensive player of the year there. But all they do is replace those guys with five stars. They've got two in the wings, and they bring in an all SEC caliber guy in Damon Wilson on the other edge spot. This defensive line with two first rounders potentially at defensive tackle is going to be better than it was a year ago.
1: They just fell short a year ago of that national title. How about an individual player that has the most pressure on him heading in to this season, Jordan Reed?
16: I don't think there's anybody with more pressure on them this season than Arch Manning, Steve Sarkisian, and Texas. They have no excuse not to win a national title this year, in my opinion. They revamped the offensive line. They bought in two impressive running backs in Relique Brown and Hollywood Smothers. And oh yeah, you bring in Cam Coleman from Auburn as well. So Arch Manning has everything that he needs to succeed. Now he has to go out there and do it. He ranked 117th in underneath accuracy last year. So the underneath accuracy has to improve. The mechanics have to improve. And he also just has to go out there and do it. If he goes out there and does it, I believe he's going to be the number one overall pick.
1: No excuse to not win a national title. Wow, that's some pressure right there. Coming up, the Knights top play, some defense from the Bronx, and the night in the W as the Fever offense flows. That's next. This is SportsCenter All Night on ESPN Radio.
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33: 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Are you ready to take?
34: Blackburn surveys, comes to the player's pitch, swing on, fly ball. Straight away, shallow left field. Here's Bellinger coming in. Here's the throw. They got a chance. There it is. He got him. Cody Bellinger does it again.
1: That's Dave Sims, WFAN. That's Cody Bellinger with that gun as he got him at the plate. And the Yankees 1-0 over the Red Sox. So that tells you how big that play was. Night in the W about Indiana offense.
35: Clark fires and hits. She's over 30. It's her sixth career 30-10 game. Now twice more than the rest of the history of the league combined. We are truly witnessing something special, something that has not happened by any other player in the history of this sport. Oh, and just that three on for good measure.
1: As heard on Ion, Caitlin Clark and Kelsey Mitchell each scored 34. Fever got past the Sun 111-91. The pair scored 30-plus for the fourth game this season, extending their WNBA single-season record for a duo. Mitchell notched her 24th straight 20-point game in the Fever's final game before the three-week break for the FIBA Women's World Cup. How about that? The season's winding down. The playoffs about to begin, but they're going to have the FIBA World Cup for 3 weeks before they come and play the playoffs. The Fever got a help from the Fire.
36: Winterburn resets. 9 on the shot clock. Corner. Okonkwo. 3. Wow.
0: Wow. Portland on fire. You can't trade threes if you want to cut into a lead.
1: Yeah, Portland beat Atlanta 101-83, ending the Dream's four-game winning streak. Angel Reese, 16 points, 16 boards. They, though, fell to fifth place in the standings, a half game back of Indiana. Reese avoided a one-game suspension when the WNBA rescinded her eighth technical foul from Friday night.
2: Evans with a hesitation. Asia Wilson trying to clean it up, and an and one. She'll tell you about it. The effort paying off. We'll go back to the line.
1: Asia Wilson, 27 points, 8 rebounds. Aces beat the tempo 93-73. They maintain their one-game lead for third place in the WNBA playoff race ahead of Indiana.
7: The rebound tipped there by Brink into the hands of Ogumike.
9: Here's Burrell.
7: Down the paint. The layup off the window. 15 now for Burrell. 13 here in this quarter.
1: Indeed, Ray Burrell. All the calls from Ion, by the way, scored 12 or 15 in the fourth quarter. Sparks beat the Mystics 88-82. So the Mystics are only a half game up for sixth in the East. Meantime, Ryan Gerard, Victor Hovland tied for the lead going into the weekend at the season-ending tour championship. Gerard made an 80-foot birdie. Six other were inside 6 feet. His round of 65. Hovland shot a 66 to join him at 10 under par. Todd Golden's third raise in as many years will make him the second highest paid basketball coach in the SEC. He signed a one-year extension earlier this month that increased the total value of his deal to $49.5 million and averages $8.25 million annually. Keeps him under contract through the 2031-32 campaign. I mentioned cut down day is coming Sunday in the NFL. Mike Golic Jr., host of the Golics here on ESPN Radio, on trade candidates league-wide.
10: This from Benjamin Albright, who covers the Broncos, said you could see multiple quarterbacks on the move in the next few weeks, some of whom we've talked about already today. Dylan Gabriel, who just balled out in the final preseason game. J.J. McCarthy, who lost out on the starting job with the Vikings. Anthony Richardson, who was in a similar situation with the Colts last year. And Tua Tagovailoa, as it seems like we're getting a lot of smoke around the potential fire that Michael Penix Jr., who has barely been cleared for contact in Atlanta camp, hasn't played in the preseason, may still be able to win the starting job. That seems like that could be the strongest indictment against employing Tua Tagovailoa going forward that there is.
1: Yeah, we'll see how that plays out with Tua. If he even is in Atlanta, let alone being the starting quarterback when the season gets underway. But trades in the NFL, that's great. It's great. It's like getting like baseball now with these deals. Coming up, Red Sox Yankees from the Bronx. Runs hard to come by. And Tarik Skubal back in Detroit in a Dodger uniform. That's next. This is ESPN Radio.
11: 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Coming up on Monday, another preseason in the NFL is in the books. We'll talk about what it all means for the upcoming season as we preview the Denver 2026 campaign. 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
21: 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Alan Jackson has changed the name of his song to It's 4 O'Clock Somewhere, out of respect to Jaden Daniels.
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20: 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Baseball's oldest rivalry is renewed in the Bronx.
23: Swung on, deep drive, left field. Just looking is Durant. Goodbye. Home run for Paul Goldschmidt in a 1-0 New York lead.
20: NFL players hit the field for their final taste of preseason action.
24: Tua stands up and then gets back under center. Snaps the ball and dropped it. It's loose around the 42-yard line. Tua tried to dive on it, but it rolled away from him, and it looks like Miami's got it.
20: Long time no see, old friend.
25: Little welcome back video on the scoreboard as he walked in from the bullpen, and this crowd.

0: every team in that division still alive for playoff spots. The division led by Tampa, while longtime rivals, the Red Sox and Yankees, met in the Bronx. First of four, which could go a long way to finding home field should these two again meet up in the wild card. One run is all it took.
1: Left-hander kicks and deals. His pitch swung on. Deep drive, left field. Just looking is Duran. Goodbye. Home run for Paul Goldschmidt. No 1-0. New York lead. Goldie with home run number 17, RBI number 45. Hey now.
0: As heard on WFAN, that accounted for the offense. This kept the runs off the board on the other side.
1: Blackburn surveys, comes to the plate. His pitch swing on, fly ball. Straight away, shallow, left field. Here's Bellinger coming in. Here's the throw. They got a chance. There it is. He got him. Cody Bellinger does it again.
0: Yes, indeed. Paul Goldschmidt's home run is all they needed. 1-0, Yankees beat the Red Sox as Cody Bellinger threw out the potential tying run at home plate to end the seventh. The Yankees take the opener of this pivotal four-game set with Cam Schlittler terrific on the mound. He struck out eight, including his 200th over 5 2/3 of two-hit ball. His skipper, Aaron Boone.
2: Great win. You know, Cam, you know, obviously ends up walking, what, five? But stuff was really good. You know, just had a couple pockets where, you know, kind of lost the zone a little bit for the walks, but otherwise was excellent. And to hold the line there, you know, two outs into the sixth, and then the bullpen comes in and does their thing with some really good, obviously some big defensive plays behind them. Goldie, I think that's tied with Johnny Bench, so that was cool and a no doubter. He stepped on that ball, and then Belly, you know, with one of the defensive plays of the year there. So, yeah, I mean, a great win, 1-0. You know, wish had a couple opportunities there where I wish we could have pushed the lead a little bit more. But that being said, we're used to playing in these games, and there's some comfort in that.
0: Yeah, the Red Sox stranded 10 runners. New York moving three games ahead of Boston in the race for the top American League wildcard and home field advantage throughout a potential best-of-three playoff series between these two rivals. Schlittler on if the Yankees could still win the division.
3: Yeah, I mean, I think the division's wide open. You know, Tampa's got a couple games on us. Boston's right behind us. You know, I think we separate ourselves from Boston this weekend. You know, puts ourselves in a good spot. And then we got a really big series against Tampa, you know, down the road. So it's wide open. I think we had a good opportunity last year. And obviously ends in a tie there. And that's frustrating. We got to make sure we put ourselves in a position where that doesn't happen again.
0: Hey, tune into baseball action today as the Yankees and Red Sox do it again from the Bronx, presented by Progressive Insurance. Coverage begins at 6:30 Eastern right here on ESPN Radio and the ESPN app. The Yankees will get Max Fried off the injured list and on the mound today. He'll start one of the games of the doubleheader against Boston, again, without having to do so with any time in the minors on rehab, something Bellinger says could ultimately be the same for Aaron Judge. He spoke with our Madison Shipman and Mike Cousins.
4: With what we got now, I mean, with some the technology and everything, sometimes it's just unnecessary. So I think it's, you know, up to each individual and kind of assume what they want, what they need. And, you know, I played two games there and it was good, but, you know, nothing crazy.
0: Yeah, as Belly said, he only played two games in the minors before coming back. A full interview in the pregame tomorrow night at 6:30 Eastern. Tarek Skubal, welcome back to Detroit with a mixed bag from the fans now pitching for the Dodgers, who are vying for a third straight World Series in the opener of three in the Motor City. The two-time Cy Young winner again showed Comerica fans why he has that hardware.
5: His payoff pitch is strike three, change up at the knees, and Tarek Skubal strikes out the side in the third inning. Six K's in three scoreless innings back in Comerica Park. We go to the fourth, waiting on a run.
0: That's AM 570 LA Sports. Six innings, 83 pitches, a run on four hits, seven strikeouts, but they were tied at one in the eighth. Freddie Freeman stepped up.
5: So it'll be up to Freddie Freeman here in the eighth inning. Go ahead, run 90 feet away for the Dodgers, but two out in a 1-1 game. First pitch, Freeman scolds it into center field to give the Dodgers the lead. Jumps all over the first pitch from Wagaspek to score Teoscar Hernandez, and it's 2-1 LA.
0: Yeah, Freeman with that two-out knock wound up being your game winner in that eighth. Dodgers held on, beat the Tigers 2-1. Skubal post-game emotions, certainly part of it.
6: Yeah, I mean, I think I did cry if you go watch the video. You know, there were definitely tears, and, you know, luckily enough I was able to kind of make it to the tunnel before more happened, right? But yeah, it's tough. You know, as this is the place I've known my entire career since 2000.

0: 2018. So, but yeah, it was special for sure. You know, with the last name Scoob, you don't know if they're booze or they're cheering for you. So I'm going to assume they were cheering for me. And that's all I really got to say about it.
1: That's a good way of looking at it. Meantime, Shohei Ohtani threw a bullpen session on Friday, about 20 pitches. He's 8-2 with a .179 ERA, 95 strikeouts and 85 and 2/3 frames. He has continued to start at DH despite not being on the mound, still batting .285 with 30 home runs, 80 knocked in. Now, I urge you to take a listen to the most recent Sources Tell Jeff Passan podcast. I get you might think he dotes over the two-time defending champs, perhaps too much, but he had a great guest on the show that details the Dodgers' ownership and the problems they have recently encountered needing to come up with some $20 billion fast. His guest, financial fraud expert and whistleblower Tom Gober, he, by the way, sent alarms about Mark Walter when he bought the team in 2014. So it's a deep dive into the complex financial tracking and investigations. Dodgers not only circumvent the luxury tax, by the way, with the enormous deferrals they had led by the Ohtani contract. They don't pay, you'll listen to this, they don't pay fully into the competitive balance tax as well. And Walter had roughly half the money to buy the team in 2014. The rest came from insurance premiums, which policyholders have no idea of. Yeah, the Dodgers are scamming baseball. That's the long and short of it. You have to listen to this. We mentioned the Yankees and the win over the Red Sox. New York remain four games behind first place Tampa in the American League East.
2: Mullen swings and lifts one in the air towards deep right field. Tatis going back to the track. He can jump at the wall and gone. Home run just over the yellow line. A solo shot for Cedric Mullins, his 14th, and the Rays lead 9-4.
1: That's 620 WDAE. Yandy Diaz, Cedric Mullins, each homer drove in two runs. Rays score five runs in the fourth inning on their way to a 9-4 win over the Padres. Shane McClanahan improved to 8-1 at home. They won for the fourth time in five games, became the first American League team to reach 80 wins.
3: And here's Harris, who has played it a run tonight with a double to left. He sends a drive to deep right field. That's got a chance to get out of here. Veen at the wall. He will see it fly away. Home run, Harris. It's 6-3 Atlanta.
1: Yeah, 680 the fan. Michael Harris drove in three runs, two hits, including that long ball. Ronald Acuna Jr., three hits, scored three runs. Braves beat the Rockies 6-4. That's their fifth straight win. They stayed one game back of L.A. for that second spot in the National League. Keep in mind, top two get NL buys from the wild card round. Chris Sale just threw an 11-strikeout shutout at the Dodgers to help Atlanta sweep L.A. Had this on the offseason in terms of Pirates ace Paul Skeens. He's been off this season, right? The ERA almost double what it was the last 2 years. But this was the Braves ace on the Pat McAfee show.
4: Paul's got one of the biggest lights on him of any baseball player and maybe even athlete in sports. You're talking about a grind of a season. You know, he's really in his second full season as a starting pitcher. You know, I remember my first full year as a starter in 2012, man. I you know, it was a grind to get to the end. And, you know, it's one of those things. It's weird how it's like it's tough to do. But once you do it, it becomes a little bit easier to repeat. And I got to be honest, I laugh at the people that are worried about Paul Skeens. And I envy their unawareness to sports.

0: Well, great for other pitchers, not so much for him this season. Meantime, drama late for the Phillies.
1: 3-1 Angels. Bases loaded. Two down. Peralta's 1-1. Swing and a drive. Center field. Deep. Trout at the wall. It's gone! It's a grand slam! Edmundo Sosa with a pinch hit slam has given the Phillies a 5-3 lead.
0: How about that? Sports Radio 94 WIP pinch hitter Edmundo Sosa hits a grand slam with two outs in the ninth. The Phillies roar back at a 5-3 victory over the Angels. Stay five back of the Braves. To the NFL, and Sunday is cutdown day, as we mentioned, where teams need to get to the 53-man limit. Yeah, in Atlanta, the spotlight is on those signal callers.
2: Fry for the Falcons, very clean, led by Tua Tagovailoa. Brian Robinson, the deep back in the eye behind him. Wide receiver each way. First and 10 for Atlanta on their own 40, moving from right to left. Tua stands up and then gets back under center. Snaps the ball and dropped it. It's loose around the 42-yard line. Tua tried to dive on it, but it rolled away from him, and it looks like Miami's got it.
0: That's 92-9 the game. Tua led a touchdown drive, lost that fumble as well. Falcons beat his former team, the Dolphins, 17-12. He was 7 of 8, 95 yards, playing three series. Had this on his performance, and did he do enough to get the top job? And his coach, Kevin Stefanski.
3: Yeah, I thought Tua did a nice job operating. Obviously moved the football there for a couple drives. Plenty to clean up. Unavoidable center quarterback exchange, which we have to clean that up, and we will. But I thought, by and large, operated.
4: Well, I don't think that's something that I should worry about. That's not my job. That's Ian's job. That's Kev's job. That's Tommy's job. You know, my job is to go out there and, as I said, go out and put points on the board for our guys. And everything else is out of my control. So, you know, you got to put things into perspective, too.
0: In the meantime, former Falcons wide receiver Brian Finneran joined Freddie and Harry. He's with 680 The Fan. This on his take on the quarterback room in Atlanta.
5: They ain't got that dog in them that you want when you have a guy that wants to be your leader. The urgency to want to lead and be up front. And you don't have to be super vocal. And then to hear some of the sound bites coming from Michael Penix, I started to question that as well. So urgency, it has to be there, and you got to want it. You got to want to love this game and love it with all your heart, because it's too hard to go out there every single day through training camp. As easy as they've made it now, it's still hard to do. And you got to love it. You got to love the game. And if you don't, sometimes that shows to the way you play.
0: Yeah, Penix's been battling injury, has not played this preseason. But if he's ultimately healthy, Harry Douglas.
6: I do believe if Michael Penix Jr. was fully healthy right now, that he would be the starting quarterback for the Atlanta Falcons. Because this is your job as a coach, is to put the guy out there on the football field that gives you the best chance to win football games. Mm-hmm. So when you talk about offensive football, not the guy that can just throw and hit the check down. Not the guy that can, you know, throw some intermediate passes. Well, if I have a guy in Drake London who I just paid a lot of doggone money to, if I have a guy in Kyle Pitts that I just gave a lot of money to and extended him, if I have a running back like Bijan Robinson who I just gave a massive deal to, I want the quarterback that has the best ability to get those three guys to football.
0: ESPN radio host Mark Zeno has an idea for the Falcons under center.
7: If you're keeping Penix and Tua, your third quarterback's supposed to be a developmental guy. That's the exact opposite of what Cooper Rush is. Why are you keeping a 10-year vet as the third quarterback on the roster? If your third quarterback has to play in a game, you're losing that game anyway. The point simply is that I don't see a real reason for them to keep Cooper Rush, and I don't know that Tua is comfortable with, or the Falcons are comfortable with Tua where he is, so here's a name to pay attention to. Dylan Gabriel.
8: Wow, all right.
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7: Another left-handed quarterback. Knows the system. Grew up in the system. He knows him well. Is there a world where Dylan Gabriel, if he gets cut by the Browns, which may be a realistic possibility, that he ends up in Atlanta come Sunday? It would not surprise me.
0: Or maybe he gets traded to Atlanta and they should keep Tua, so they'd have three left-handed quarterbacks on that roster. We'll dig into the quarterback situation of Gabriel's current team, the Browns, later in the show. Coming up, more off the big league diamond, including baseball's best, expanding their division lead. And we spotlight year two in Chapel Hill for Bill Belichick on the eve of UNC season opener. That's next. This is SportsCenter All Night on ESPN Radio.
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0: Yeah, we're back on SportsCenter All Night with more from the big league diamond, like the major's best.
24: Two balls and two strikes on Contreras. Here's the pitch. And a ground ball back up the middle into center field for a base hit. Bowers around third. He will score. It's an RBI single for Wild Bill. And the Brewers add some insurance here in the seventh. It's 4-1 Brew.
0: That's William Contreras with the run-scoring knock. What a season it's been for the Contreras brothers. 620 WTMJ. Logan Henderson gave up one hit over seven. Jake Bowers reached base five times, scored twice. Brewers beat the Rangers 6-1. Henderson, 9-2, has allowed three runs or less in each of his 19 career starts. The Brewers at 84-51, have the best record in the bigs, moved a season high 8 games ahead of the Cubs for the top spot in the NL Central.
24: Right-handed pitcher, right-handed hitter. The 1-2 again. And Stevenson swings and hammers it. High, deep, left center field, and gone!
1: Stevenson. A three-run blast for Tyler Stevenson. The Reds have played it 5 in the 6th.
0: Indeed they did. Reds Radio Network. Tyler Stevenson, a three-run home run. Highlights, 5 runs, 6. Reds scored 9 unanswered runs in a 10-8 win over the Cubs. Sal Stewart also went deep. Keep in mind, Sal Stewart is a rookie, and he knocked in a pair and has 102 RBIs, which leads Major League Baseball.
3: The 1-2. And Varsho lifts this in the right, and that's going to get down for a base hit. Alvarez scores around third. Paredes, he will score as well. Altuve goes to third. Varsho drives in 2 with a single, and the Astros lead it 2-1.
0: And Dalton Varsho, the 2-run single and a 3-run 6. Astros beat the Mets 3-1. Hunter Brown struck out 10, allowed 1 run over 6 2/3 for the win. Josh Hader struck out 2 in the 9th. 20th save in 20 chances. Houston has a 2-game lead on Texas atop the AL West.
3: 1-2. Springer drives it high and deep. Left field. Way out of here. A big George Springer home run against the Mariners in this building again. 5-1 the Blue Jays lead.
0: As Sportsnet 590, the Fan, George Springer was 4-for-4 with that long ball. Jays beat the Mariners 8-1. Dylan C struck out 8 in 6 innings. He now has 217 strikeouts to lead the American League.
3: The pitch. Swing and a fly ball to right. Way out of here. A home run for Colson Montgomery over the high wall. It's 4-0.
0: That's ESPN 1000. Colson Montgomery is 28th home run. The Central leading White Sox beat the Twins 7-4. Reliever Grant Taylor pitched 2 2/3 shutout frames for the win. White Sox, 60-win team last year, 3.5 up on Cleveland in the Central.
3: Here's the pitch. And it's in there. Called strike 3. Michael Wacha dropped in a curveball. Wizardry from Michael Wacha to end his night. And what a night it was in Cleveland. 8 shutout innings, 10 strikeouts. Just the 4th double-digit strikeout game in his career and his first as a member of the Kansas City Royals.
0: That's 96.5. The Fan, Michael Wacha, 8 innings, 4 singles. He scattered in a 3-0 win over the Guardians. The Royals are sizzling hot of late. They've won 11 of 12. The rookie Carter Jensen hit a 2-run shot. Kobe Mayo, Christian Encarnacion, Strand each had 2-out RBI singles in the 10th. The O's beat the A's 4-3. Baltimore, this is what I talk about with the American League East. They pull within 2 games of Cleveland for the final AL wild card.
1: Breaks his bat. This is going to drop into right field, a base hit. Tawa scores. They're going to send McCann around third. He'll score as well. And it's a 2-run single for Vargas. He comes through in the clutch, and it's 8-5.
0: That's Arizona Sports 98.7 FM. El DeMargo Vargas, a 2-run knock in the 7th. Corbin Carroll, Timmy Tawa, each a home run and 3 knocked in. Diamondbacks 10-6 over the Giants. Arizona half game back of San Diego for that final wild card.
3: Here's the pitch.
1: House launches one. Left center field. Way, way back. Section 101 for a 3-run homer and a 5-1 Nationals lead. That hit the walkway to the red seats and then bounded out of sight.
0: As the Nationals Radio Network, Brady House, a Titanic blast. 3-run swat. Nats beat the Marlins 9-2. Jackson Kent, 7 innings. 1-run ball. Picks up his first big league win. Speaking of, Quinn Matthews, 1 run over 5 2/3. His first win as the Cardinals beat the Pirates 4-1. College football, yeah, it's back. TCU UNC from Ireland in year 2 for Bill Belichick as North Carolina head coach. This is Mike Golic, host of the Golics here on ESPN Radio, on the future of Bill Belichick.
4: I think there's a couple of questions. If Bill doesn't make it through this year or is done at the end of this year, is his coaching career over? Now, he is 74.
7: Right.
4: So he's been doing this a long time. So from that standpoint, it wouldn't be shocking.
0: Perhaps this Jimbo Fisher on what he sees from UNC.
17: Well, I think 2 things. I think look better just performing offense, defensively, and special teams, and 7 to 8 wins, which I think they can get. They were 3 plays away from winning seven games last year, lost three games at the end. And that's where I think Bobby Petrino can make a big difference for them, because even when they played well defensive, they got better as the year went on. They tackled better in space. It became more physical at the line of scrimmage. But they never scored enough points. So even when they played well defensively, a team was always in the game with them and get a couple plays at the end, they pulled them out. I think Bobby will help them stretch leads, score more points, allow their defense to be more diverse, go after the passer, play with some leads at times, and then I think they can win 7 to 8 games. But it is a very tough schedule. Their schedule's tough, but I think they can do that.
0: Meantime, from the NHL, Cale Makar and the Colorado Avalanche agreed to a $163.2 million 8-year extension, making him the highest-paid player in league history. The defenseman is the first $20 million-a-year player. His deal runs through the 2034-35 campaign. He had 20 goals, 59 assists last season, has twice won the Norris Trophy given to the league's top defenseman. Think about the money that flows in the NBA. This is the first time a player in the NHL is going to make $20 million a season. Coming up, we take you around the NFL for some Friday Night Lights pro style and dig into if Fernando Mendoza should start day one for the Raiders. That's next. This is ESPN Radio.
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1: Again, our top stories, NFL final tune-ups prior to cutdown day. Did Tua do enough to land the Falcons' job under center? Bill Belichick and North Carolina get TCU today in Ireland, kicking off year two for Belichick in Chapel Hill. Cale Makar gets the biggest contract in NHL history. The Avs defenseman, the first $20 million a year player. Tarek Skubal looks good in his return to Detroit in a Dodgers uniform, and one run is enough for the Yankees to fend off the Red Sox in the first of four in the Bronx.
2: Back to a breaking ball, strike three called. He knew it. Didn't even protest, didn't hesitate walking out of the box. Strikeout number seven for Slitler. One down here in the fifth, the 1-0 Yankee lead.
3: That's Cam Slitler's 200th strikeout of the season. Fourth youngest pitcher in Yankee history to put 200 strikeouts in a season.
2: Impressive.
1: Yeah, he has pitched Cy Young caliber this year for the New York Yankees. Cam Slitler struck out eight, including that 200th over five and two-thirds frames of two-hit ball. Paul Goldschmidt went deep. Cody Bellinger cut down a runner at the plate to end the seventh. The Yankees fend off the Red Sox 1-0 in the opener of this four-game set. The Boston Red Sox stranded 10 runners. New York moved three games ahead of them for that top wild card in the American League, which means home field for the entire series should they meet up again in the wild card round. This Slitler on the milestone 200.
4: I wouldn't say it was necessarily a goal. I think the goal, just based off the postseason last year, is obviously to win a championship, and that's a great accolade to get. Obviously, not many guys do it, so yeah, it's a great feeling, and there's a lot of ball left to play.
1: His skipper, Aaron Boone.
5: Yeah, just a testament to how good he's gotten and continued to improve, you know, exponentially since we signed him, you know, rifling through the minor leagues. And I just feel like over the last 2 years has just steadily gotten better and better. And now just has a really good grip on his arsenal and obviously pitching like one of the great pitchers in the league.
1: Hey, tune in today. We got game two of the series. 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It's a beltway battle.
6: Third down and eight from the Washington 10-yard line. Beltway snap. Vignano with a pocket. Throws a rifle over the middle. It's caught by Lester. Touchdown, Ravens.
1: That's WBAL AM 1090. Yeah, the former UConn QB, Joe Ganano, he had a touchdown pass. He's played well the entire preseason. Might he make the Ravens roster? As one of their quarterbacks, they wrapped up their preseason with a 41-3 rout of the Commanders. Baltimore finished with a 26-7 edge on first downs. Meet Tyler Loop. He made field goals of 51 to 24 yards, but missed from 51 and 58, had this post game.
7: Honestly, this week, I feel like it's probably some of the best I've hit in practice. Work on some stuff, and some of it started to click, but it's my job to transfer that to the game. I know the expectations is make kicks, and the expectations I have for myself are higher than anyone else is going to have, and tonight, not good enough. And, you know, all we talk about is be the best when your best is needed, and I have to do that. So, like, all I can do now is get back to work, keep working harder, make kicks. Yeah, that's frankly as simple as that.
1: He hit on 5 of 8 during the preseason. His coach, Jesse Minter.
8: You want to see makes in games, and so it's something we'll continue to look at. We'll continue to look at, you know, what the best situation is there. He has had a good camp overall, but again, it comes down to making the kicks in the pressure situations in the game. So that's something I think that we'll always be looking at to make sure that we're doing what's best for the team.
9: 2:15 to play second quarter, 10-6 New Orleans. Rattler in the shotgun from the Dallas 8, takes the snap, keeps it to the right side, 10. Spencer Rattler for the end zone. Spencer Rattler takes it in for the touchdown, waiting for the official signal as he crossed the pylon. And Spencer Rattler keeps it and scores the touchdown. Yes, he gets inside the pylon. There'll be no virtual review on that one.
1: And the backup quarterback's getting in work for New Orleans. Spencer Rattler and an 8-yard keeper. Zach Wilson led a drive late that led to Daniel Carlson's 53-yard field goal with 1:55 to go as the Saints beat the Cowboys 27-24. Sam Howell threw two fourth-quarter touchdowns. touchdown passes for the Dallas Cowboys. Meantime, in the Giants 23-6 preseason, a win over the Jets, OBJ, Odell Beckham Jr., 3 grabs, 53 yards. Has he done enough to make the team, John Harbaugh?
10: Yeah, I mean, I don't want to like say exactly who's making it right now and not, what the considerations are, and things can happen. So, but I think I would answer the question yes. I mean, I think he has done enough to make an NFL roster for sure. He's played well, and he's gotten better as his camp's gone along. He deserves credit for that. He's done a really good job with it.
1: Not an NFL roster, the Giants roster. OBJ, and what it would mean to be a Giant again.
11: Everything. Seeing my son at the game, yelling, just looking at me. And he told one of his friends, like, yeah, people always want to take a picture with my dad. He must be the best, you know. And it just made me laugh because I'm like, I just want to show him. I want to lead the way. I want to be a good example for him, a good man. I've grown so much. It would mean everything to me if I made it.
12: Milroe from the shotgun, right in the backfield. 4-man rush. Milroe looks, throws, touchdown, Seahawks! Nick Vanett all by himself in the left flat.
1: And Jalen Milroe, 16 of 26, 223 in that touchdown. Seattle Sports 7, 10 a.m. But Jason Myers missed a 52-yard field goal as time expired. Chiefs Seahawks, a 9-9 tie. The veteran Josh Johnson threw for 156. Evan McPherson, a 56-yarder, one of his 3 field goals as the Bengals get a 30-13 win over the Eagles. Though Andy Dalton threw a touchdown pass against his former team, the Bengals. Meantime, Kyle McCord looking good for Green Bay.
13: In the shotgun is McCord. He takes the snap. Has time, throws left side, got his man making the catch, slipping a defender, reaching, end zone, touchdown! Touchdown, Green Bay Packers! Keyshawn Johnson! They beat Elijah Culp, and the Packers have the lead, 41-38.
1: 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Kyle McCord, 4 scoring strikes, 2 to Johnson in the last 3.5 minutes. Packers rallied, beat the Cardinals in a high-scoring affair, 42-38. Tampa in there, 19-0, lost to Jacksonville. Jalen Daniels, as he tries to get a backup job, sacked 3 times, lost a snap, hit on 8 of 15 for 57 yards through 3 quarters. So not exactly what he was looking for. And the rookie Miles Davis ran for a touchdown and 34 yards overall. Panthers beat the Texans 16-13. The Browns, what's the situation under center in Cleveland? Deshaun Watson will be the starter when the season gets underway, is CBS analyst J.J. Watt on the Pat McAfee Show.
14: Yeah, I would say I'm not surprised. It kind of seems like this is the way they have been going all offseason in training camp. And I would say in terms of if things are close at all in a competition, and we all know if things are close, when you're paying somebody $230 million fully guaranteed, that's the person that you're going to want to give every single opportunity to hopefully somehow, some way, make you right on that contract that many people question and say is one of the worst in history. It's tough. They haven't been able to find their quarterback there for a very, very long time. And there's no question they've been going through it up in Cleveland for a long time. They have a really, really good fan base. And for them, you want to see them be successful. If this is the way that they feel is best, we'll see.
1: I'll tell you who I like. Their fourth stringer, Talen Green. You watch him play? That guy probably has the most talent of them all. Meantime, will Fernando Mendoza start to begin the season under center for the Raiders? His coach, Clint Kubiak.
15: Yeah, I mean, he needs another 3 preseason games. You know, all those rookies do. And now that the season's starting, you know, that, you know, the practice reps get smaller, and that's just life. But us as coaches, we got to get him ready to play, keep developing him.
1: ESPN NFL analyst Kevin Clark on First Take on when he should start.
16: As soon as humanly possible. Preseason is a liar. Now, what's funny is Fernando Mendoza did his little spin move last night like he did in the National Championship game. He got a couple yards, but he wasn't bouncing off guys like he was in Miami Gardens, Florida a couple months ago. It is a different sport, and clocking the speed of the game is what preseason is all about. Preseason stat lines, notoriously liars. They don't tell you what you're trying to do. Clint Kubiak talked about that interception that we're seeing right here. He said it was a drop pass. In the NFL, that is a drop pass. He's testing his limits. And I was looking at the preseason performance of some of the top quarterbacks in football. Josh Allen, NFL.com, called his first preseason a D grade. Matthew Stafford, 1 touchdown, 4 interceptions, had a pick 6 in his first ever preseason game. This is what development is. I think you only get better at NFL football by playing NFL football. And the only way way I think that he's going to learn how to play football is by being in there by October at the very latest, guys.
1: Yeah, he says right now, right? Not so fast, says Freddie Coleman, David Dennis Jr., and Kimberly Martin.
17: I would expect to see him this season. If he doesn't play, Kirk Cousins balled out. That's crazy. Okay. That's the only thing that would keep him on the bench. I don't see for 17 games Kirk Cousins having this like electric season. If I'm wrong, forgive me in advance, Kirk. But I think at some point we're going to see Fernando. And when he does, y'all got to relax. Like, he's going to mess up.
18: Not supposed to be good. You knew what you were getting when you were getting Mendoza. It was a project. That's why you bring in Kirk Cousins in this situation. Tom Brady, given a lot of credit for being the guy who could sort of architect this whole situation. And it makes a ton of sense. There should be no world in which Fernando Mendoza starts this season. I was looking at the schedule. I was like, if the end of the season, if you run into like a team that's playing their reserves in week 17, maybe that, because they do play the Chiefs at the end of the season, play Tennessee towards the end. But after this, I'm like, just don't play him at all.
19: Now, the Raiders turn to be a better football team than we can imagine. We're not going to see Fernando Mendoza 2027. If they are what we think they're going to be, a little bit more improved, but definitely not a team to reckon with in the AFC West, then right about November, right about early December, we're going to put our guy out there. This way he can learn with not a lot of pressure on him. Putting him out there before he's ready, that is just quarterback malpractice, as you like to say.
1: He's got to get some run this year. No ifs, ands, or buts about it. He's got to play. I don't know what David Dennis Jr. is talking about. He's got to play this season. He's the first pick in the draft. He's got to play this season. Here's a guy that played big time Friday.
20: McLaughlin to the right of Ellinger in the shotgun. A pair of receivers on each side of the formation. Second and 10 from the Vikings 20. Minnesota four-man rush. Quick throw in the middle, caught by Jaleel. Jaleel foot race inside the 10, inside the 5, into the end zone with a Denver touchdown.
1: That's 850 KOA. Sam Ellinger is shine. 3 touchdown performance. The Broncos 34-6 win over the Vikings. Minnesota did not play their starting quarterback Kyler Murray, nor backup J.J. McCarthy, who sat out with a minor ankle injury. Does McCarthy get the backup job in Minnesota, Harry Douglas?
21: I would want my backup, as crazy as this sound, to be Carson Wentz. Because Freddie, even though he hasn't been the Carson Wentz that we see, that we haven't seen in a very, very long time, early on in his career when he's the MVP candidate, he has been there and done it. You don't have time to be playing. You remember the game Guess Who?
19: Oh yeah.
21: You don't have time to be playing Guess Who with J.J. McCarthy. Let me guess if he's going to be able to get this ball to Justin Jefferson.
1: And Courtney Cronin on if there's a market for McCarthy, should they consider a trade?
22: There's a reason that the Vikings won't be moving him by Sunday, and it's because he has no value. Yeah. Let's be very honest about this. As a 10th overall pick, if you're moving someone like that, you're expecting a significant return for that player. What has he done in 3 years in Minnesota to give any team the idea of giving up significant draft capital for a player who doesn't have the value that you'd get the return on? It doesn't make any sense.
1: All right. I don't know. I think a team or two might consider taking a flyer on him, right? Let's turn our attention to college football. Pete Thamel, what is going on with college sports right now? ESPN College Football Insider on the subject of player eligibility. It's a saga that changes by the day.
23: This story is going to take us for a wild ride. In my more than two decades covering college football, I've never quite seen anything like this. You have a stare down between the most powerful conference in college athletics, or certainly one of them in the SEC, and one of their flagship schools in LSU. The TRO involves a couple dozen athletes, but really the focus this week, especially going into the LSU-Clemson game, where game day will be, is going to be on Xavien Harris and Daquan Wright. They are transfers from Ole Miss to LSU. And in the mind of the SEC and rules they passed and reiterated this week, there's two reasons they shouldn't play. One, they left and went to play professional, and now they're coming back, and they'd also be considered intra-conference transfers because they, like Lane Kiffin, have gone from Ole Miss to LSU. But right now, as we sit here today, the judge's ruling within the last hour said these players should be eligible to play college football. The SEC declined comment to us today, but really their actions this week speak louder than any statement could. They sat there and they voted 15-0, the presidents, with one abstaining, to say, look, we need to uphold these rules, and there are going to be significant punishments, half a season coach suspension, big fines, revoking of voting rights, and Greg Sankey has autonomy for any additional punishments. So just the fact that they gathered, did that, says really where the SEC stands on this. They are not going to stand down, at least according to the rhetoric they released this week. And clearly, when you have the governor making statements and you have a state court ruling in Louisiana, they don't appear like they're going to stand down either. So right now, we've got a showdown.
1: It's a mess. It's a mess. And Baton Rouge these days, all sports across the board, is like the wild, wild west. Let's focus on some teams. Which teams are going to be the cream of the crop in college football? Eric McClain, ACC network analyst, he has an idea about one Canes of Miami.
0: I think these guys are better than anybody in the country. I think the Miami Hurricanes are going to win the national championship. They have so much talent back from a year ago. Malachi Toney, I believe the best player in all of college football. He's getting an upgrade at the quarterback position with Darian Mensa, a guy that is going to look for him early and often, look for Toney to be very much involved with this offense. And look, I know a lot of people want to say, but the line of scrimmage on defense, look at Reuben Bain dominating, going to be the rookie defensive player of the year there. But all they do is replace those guys with five stars. They've got two in the wings, and they bring in an all SEC caliber guy in Damon Wilson on the other edge spot. This defensive line with two first rounders potentially at defensive tackle is going to be better than it was a year ago.
1: They just fell short a year ago of that national title. How about an individual player that has the most pressure on him heading in to this season, Jordan Reed?
2: I don't think there's anybody with more pressure on them this season than Arch Manning, Steve Sarkisian, and Texas. They have no excuse not to win a national title this year, in my opinion. They revamped the offensive line. They bought in two impressive running backs in Relique Brown and Hollywood Smothers. And oh yeah, you bring in Cam Coleman from Auburn as well. So Arch Manning has everything that he needs to succeed. Now he has to go out there and do it. He ranked 117th in underneath accuracy last year. So the underneath accuracy has to improve. The mechanics have to improve. And he also just has to go out there and do it. If he goes out there and does it, I believe he's going to be the number one overall pick.
1: No excuse to not win a national title. Wow, that's some pressure right there. Coming up, the Knights top play, some defense from the Bronx, and the night in the W as the Fever offense flows. That's next. This is SportsCenter All Night on ESPN Radio.
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6: 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If I fly in late somewhere and there's a Waffle House that I see near my hotel, I will stop if it's around 10:30, 11, 11:30 at night, because you know there's some stuff that's about to happen. The fight is about to break out. The waitresses don't care. The waiters don't care. And I want a ratio of cigarette to teeth at about 3-1.
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2: How good is that? Are you ready to take?
3: Blackburn surveys, comes to the plate. His pitch, swing on, fly ball. Straight away, shallow left field. Here's Bellinger coming in. Here's the throw. They got a chance. There it is. He got him. Cody Bellinger does it again.
1: That's Dave Sims, WFAN. That's Cody Bellinger with that gun as he got him at the plate. And the Yankees 1-0 over the Red Sox. So that tells you how big that play was. Night in the W about Indiana offense.
4: Clark fires and hits. She's over 30. It's her sixth career, 30-10 game. Now twice more than the rest of the history of the league combined. They are truly witnessing something special, something that has not happened by any other player in the history of this sport. Oh, and just adds three on for good measure.
1: As heard on Ion, Caitlin Clark and Kelsey Mitchell each scored 34. Fever got past the Sun 111-91. The pair scored 30-plus for the fourth game this season, extending their WNBA single-season record for a duo. Mitchell notched their 24th straight 20-point game in the Fever's final game before the three-week break for the FIBA Women's World Cup. How about that? The season's winding down. The playoffs about to begin, but they're going to have the FIBA World Cup for 3 weeks before they come and play the playoffs. The Fever got a help from the Fire.
5: Winterburn resets. 9 on the shot clock. Corner. Okonkwo. 3. Wow. Portland on fire. You can't trade threes if you want to cut into a lead.
1: Yeah, Portland beat Atlanta 101-83, ending the Dream's four-game winning streak. Angel Reese, 16 points, 16 boards. They, though, fell to fifth place in the standings, a half game back of Indiana. Reese avoided a one-game suspension when the WNBA rescinded her eighth technical foul from Friday night.
6: Evans with a hesitation. Asia Wilson trying to clean it up, and an and one. She'll tell you about it. The effort paying off. We'll go back to the line.
1: Asia Wilson, 27 points, 8 rebounds. Aces beat the Tempo 93-73. They maintain their one-game lead for third place in the WNBA playoff race ahead of Indiana.
7: Rebound tipped there by Brink into the hands of Ogumike. Here's Burrell. Down the paint. The layup off the window. 15 now for Burrell. 13 here in this quarter.
1: Indeed, Ray Burrell. All the calls from Ion, by the way, scored 12 or 15 in the fourth quarter. Sparks beat the Mystics 88-82. So the Mystics are only a half game up for sixth in the East. Meantime, Ryan Gerard, Victor Hovland tied for the lead going into the weekend at the season-ending tour championship. Gerard made an 80-foot birdie. Six other were inside 6 feet. His round of 65. Hovland shot a 66 to join him at 10 under par. Todd Golden's third raise in as many years will make him the second highest paid basketball coach in the SEC. He signed a one-year extension earlier this month that increased the total value of his deal to $49.5 million. It averages $8.25 million annually. Keeps him under contract through the 2031-32 campaign. I mentioned cut down day is coming Sunday in the NFL. Mike Golic Jr., host of the Golics here on ESPN Radio, on trade candidates league-wide.
8: This from Benjamin Albright, who covers the Broncos, said you could see multiple quarterbacks on the move in the next few weeks, some of whom we've talked about already today. Dylan Gabriel, who just balled out in the final preseason game. J.J. McCarthy, who lost out on the starting job with the Vikings. Anthony Richardson, who was in a similar situation with the Colts last year. And Tua Tagovailoa, as it seems like we're getting a lot of smoke around the potential fire. That Michael Penix Jr., who has barely been cleared for contact in Atlanta camp, hasn't played in the preseason, may still be able to win the starting job. That seems like that could be the strongest indictment against employing Tua Tagovailoa going forward that there is.
1: Yeah, we'll see how that plays out with Tua. If he even is in Atlanta, let alone being the starting quarterback when the season gets underway, but trades in the NFL, that's great. It's great. It's like getting like baseball now with these deals. Coming up, Red Sox Yankees from the Bronx, runs hard to come by, and Tarik Skubal back in Detroit in a Dodger uniform. That's next. This is ESPN Radio.
9: Hey, this is Rich Eisen. 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
20: 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Brown could care less about closure when it comes to Jalen Hurts and the Philadelphia Eagles. 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
0: 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Baseball's oldest rivalry is renewed in the Bronx.
21: Swung on, deep drive, left field. Just looking is Durant. Goodbye. Home run for Paul Goldschmidt in a 1-0 New York lead.
0: NFL players hit the field for their final taste of preseason action.
22: Tua stands up and then gets back under center. Snaps the ball and dropped it. It's loose around the 42-yard line. Tua tried to dive on it, but it rolled away from him, and it looks like Miami's got it.
0: Long time no see, old friend.
23: Little welcome back video on the scoreboard as he walked in from the bullpen. And this crowd, those who are here already, got up on their feet, and you could tell he was getting emotional.
0: It was the night before week zero,
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3: It's something where obviously winning heals all, and you win games, you're in a great spot. But I just think that's going to be very tough for North Carolina this year. 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
2: Plus, the Aces welcome the tempo to Las Vegas.
6: Just need a Jackie to Asia, and she gets the shooter's touch. 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The ship takes the bucket. Lead back to Las Vegas.
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1: 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The American League East has every team in that division

0: The other side.
1: Blackburn surveys, comes to the player's pitch, swing on, fly ball, straight away, shallow, left field. Here's Bellinger coming in. Here's the throw. They got a chance. There it is. He got him. Cody Bellinger does it again.
0: Yes, indeed. Paul Goldschmidt's home run is all that. They needed 1-0. Yankees beat the Red Sox as Cody Bellinger threw out the potential tying run at home plate to end the seventh. The Yankees take the opener of this pivotal four-game set with Cam Schlittler terrific on the mound. He struck out 8, including his 200th over 5 2/3 of two-hit ball. His skipper, Aaron Boone.
2: Great win. You know, Cam, you know, obviously ends up walking, what, 5? But stuff was really good. You know, just had a couple pockets where, you know, kind of lost the zone a little bit for the walks, but otherwise was excellent. And to hold the line there, you know, 2 outs into the sixth, and then the bullpen comes in and does their thing with some really good, obviously some big defensive plays behind them. Goldie, I think that's tied with Johnny Bench, so that was cool and a no doubter. He stepped on that ball, and then Belly, you know, with one of the defensive plays of the year there. So, yeah, I mean, great win, 1-0. You know, wish had a couple opportunities there where I wish we could have pushed the lead a little bit more. But that being said, we're used to playing in these games, and there's some comfort in that.
0: Yeah, the Red Sox stranded 10 runners. New York moving 3 games ahead of Boston in the race for the top American League wildcard and home field advantage throughout a potential best-of-3 playoff series between these two rivals. Schlittler on if the Yankees could still win the division.
3: Yeah, I mean, I think the division's wide open. You know, Tampa's got a couple games on us. Boston's right behind us. You know, I think we separate ourselves from Boston this weekend. You know, puts ourselves in a good spot. And we got a really big series against Tampa, you know, down the road. So it's wide open. I think we had a good opportunity last year. And obviously ends in a tie there. And that's frustrating. We got to make sure we put ourselves in a position where that doesn't happen again.
0: Hey, tune into baseball action today as the Yankees and Red Sox do it again from the Bronx, presented by Progressive Insurance. Coverage begins at 6:30 Eastern right here on ESPN Radio and the ESPN app. The Yankees will get Max Fried off the injured list and on the mound today. He'll start one of the games of the doubleheader against Boston, again without having to do so with any time in the minors on rehab, something Bellinger says could ultimately be the same for Aaron Judge. He spoke with our Madison Shipman and Mike Cousins.
4: With what we got now, I mean, with some the technology and everything, sometimes it's just unnecessary. So I think it's, you know, up to each individual and kind of assume what they want, what they need. And, you know, I played 2 games there and it was good, but, you know, nothing crazy.
0: Yeah, as Belly said, he only played 2 games in the minors before coming back. A full interview in the pregame tomorrow night at 6:30 Eastern. Tarek Skubal, welcome back to Detroit with a mixed bag from the fans, now pitching for the Dodgers, who are vying for a 3rd straight World Series in the opener of 3 in the Motor City. The 2-time Cy Young winner again showed Comerica fans why he has that hardware.
5: His payoff pitch is strike 3, change up at the knees, and Tarek Skubal strikes out the side in the 3rd inning. 6 K's in 3 scoreless innings back in Comerica Park. We go to the 4th, waiting on a run.
0: That's AM 570 LA Sports. 6 innings, 83 pitches, a run on 4 hits, 7 strikeouts, but they were tied at 1 in the 8th. Freddie Freeman stepped up.
5: So it'll be up to Freddie Freeman here in the 8th inning. Go ahead, run 90 feet away for the Dodgers, but 2 out in a 1-1 game. First pitch, Freeman scolds it into center field to give the Dodgers the lead. Jumps all over the first pitch from Wagaspek to score Teoscar Hernandez, and it's 2-1 LA.
0: Yeah, Freeman with that 2-out knock wound up being your game winner in that 8th. Dodgers held on, beat the Tigers 2-1. Skubal, post-game emotions, certainly part of it.
6: Yeah, I mean, I think I did cry if you go watch the video. You know, there were definitely tears, and, you know, luckily enough I was able to kind of make it to the tunnel before more happened, right? But yeah, it's tough, you know, as this is a place I've known my entire career since 2018. So but yeah, it was special for sure. You know, with the last name Scoob, you don't know if they're booze or they're cheering for you, so I'm gonna assume they were cheering for me, and that's all I really got to say about it.
0: That's a good way of looking at it. Meantime, Shohei Ohtani threw a bullpen session on Friday, about 20 pitches. He's 8-2 with a .179 ERA, 95 strikeouts, and 85 2/3 frames. He has continued to start at DH despite not being on the mound, still batting .285 with 30 home runs, 80 knocked in. Now, I urge you to take a listen to the most recent Sources tell Jeff Passan podcast.

0: best. I get you might think he dotes over the two-time defending champs, perhaps too much, but he had a great guest on the show that details the Dodgers' ownership and the problems they have recently encountered needing to come up with some $20 billion fast. His guest, financial fraud expert and whistleblower Tom Gober, he, by the way, sent alarms about Mark Walter when he bought the team in 2014. So it's a deep dive into the complex financial tracking and investigations. Dodgers not only circumvent the luxury tax, by the way, with the enormous deferrals they had led by the Ohtani contract. They don't pay, you'll listen to this, they don't pay fully into the competitive balance tax as well. And Walter had roughly half the money to buy the team in 2014. The rest came from insurance premiums, which policyholders have no idea of. Yeah, the Dodgers are scamming baseball. That's the long and short of it. You have to listen to this. We mentioned the Yankees in the win over the Red Sox. New York remained four games behind first place Tampa in the American League East.
1: Mullins swings and lifts one in the air towards deep right field. Tatis going back to the track. He can jump at the wall and gone. Home run just over the yellow line. A solo shot for Cedric Mullins, his 14th, and the Rays lead 9-4.
0: That's 620 WDAE. Yandy Diaz, Cedric Mullins, each homer drove in two runs. Rays score five runs in the fourth inning on their way to a 9-4 win over the Padres. Shane McClanahan improved to 8-1 at home. They won for the fourth time in five games and became the first American League team to reach 80 wins.
2: And here's Harris, who has played it a run tonight with a double to left. He sends a drive to deep right field. That's got a chance to get out of here. Veen at the wall. He will see it fly away. Home run, Harris. It's 6-3 Atlanta.
0: Yeah, 680 the fan. Michael Harris drove in three runs, two hits, including that long ball. Ronald Acuna Jr., three hits, scored three runs. Braves beat the Rockies 6-4. That's their fifth straight win. They stayed one game back of L.A. for that second spot in the National League. Keep in mind, top two get NL buys from the wildcard round. Chris Sale just threw an 11-strikeout shutout at the Dodgers to help Atlanta sweep L.A. Had this on the offseason in terms of Pirates ace Paul Skeens. He's been off this season, right? The ERA almost double what it was the last 2 years. But this was the Braves ace on the Pat McAfee show.
3: Paul's got one of the biggest lights on him of any baseball player and maybe even athlete in sports. You're talking about a grind of a season. You know, he's really in his second full season as a starting pitcher. You know, I remember my first full year as a starter in 2012, man, I it was a grind to get to the end. And, you know, it's one of those things, it's weird how it's like, it's tough to do, but once you do it, it becomes a little bit easier to repeat. And I got to be honest, I laugh at the people that are worried about Paul Skeens, and I envy their unawareness to sports. just to be that, like, oh, this guy's done, you know, or whatever. He's, you know, never going to do, you know, whatever it is the talking heads are saying. But he's freaking Paul Skeens, man. Like, and let's not forget, 97, not that bad.
0: Yeah, sub-2 ERA previous 2 years. Again, the numbers have kind of ballooned a little. Great for other pitchers, not so much for him this season. Meantime, drama late for the Phillies.
4: 3-1 Angels. Bases loaded. Two down. Peralta's 1-1. Swing and a drive. Center field. Deep. Trout at the wall. It's gone! It's a grand slam! Edmundo Sosa with a pinch hit slam has given the Phillies a 5-3 lead.
0: How about that? Sports Radio 94 WIP pinch hitter Edmundo Sosa hits a grand slam with two outs in the ninth. The Phillies roar back at a 5-3 victory over the Angels. Stay five back of the Braves. To the NFL, and Sunday is cut down day, as we mentioned, where teams need to get to the 53-man limit. Yeah, in Atlanta, the spotlight is on those signal callers.
5: Fry for the Falcons, very clean, led by Tua Tagovailoa. Brian Robinson, the deep back in the eye behind him. Wide receiver each way. First and 10 for Atlanta on their own 40, moving from right to left. Tua stands up and then gets back under center. Snaps the ball and dropped it. It's Lou goes around the 42-yard line. Tua tried to dive on it, but it rolled away from him, and it looks like Miami's got it.
0: That's 92-9 the game. Tua led a touchdown drive, lost that fumble as well. Falcons beat his former team, the Dolphins, 17-12. He was 7 of 8, 95 yards, playing three series. Had this on his performance, and did he do enough to get the top job? And his coach, Kevin Stefanski.
6: Yeah, I thought Tua did a nice job operating. Obviously, moved the football there for a couple drives. Plenty to clean up. Unavoidable center quarterback exchange, which we have to clean that up, and we will. But I thought, by and large, operated.
7: Well, I don't think that's something that I should worry about. That's not my job. That's Ian's job. That's Kev's job. That's Tommy's job. You know, my job is to go out there and, as I said, go out and put points on the board for our guys. And everything else is out of my control. So, you know, you got to put things into perspective, too.
0: In the meantime, former Falcons wide receiver Brian Finneran joined Freddie and Harry. He's with 680 The Fan. This on his take on the quarterback room in Atlanta.
8: They ain't got that dog in them that you want when you have a guy who wants to be your leader. The urgency to want to lead and be up front. And you don't have to be super vocal. And then to hear some of the sound bites coming from Michael Penix, I started to question that as well. So urgency, it has to be there, and you got to want it. You got to want to love this game and love it with all your heart, because it's too hard to go out there every single day through training camp. As easy as they've made it now, it's still hard to do, and you got to love it. You got to love the game, and if you don't, sometimes that shows through the way you play.
0: Yeah, Penix been battling injury, has not played this preseason, but if he's ultimately healthy, Harry Douglas.
9: I do believe if Michael Penix Jr. was fully healthy right now, that he would be the starting quarterback for the Atlanta Falcons. Because this is your job as a coach, is to put the guy out there on the football field that gives you the best chance to win football games. Mm-hmm. So when you talk about offensive football, not the guy that can just throw and hit the check down, not the guy that can, you know, throw some intermediate passes. Well, if I have a guy in Drake London who I just paid a lot of doggone money to, if I have a guy in Kyle Pitts that I just gave a lot of money to and extended him, if I have a running back like Bijan Robinson who I just gave a massive deal to, I want the quarterback that has the best ability to get those three guys to football.
0: ESPN radio host Mark Zeno has an idea for the Falcons under center.
10: If you're keeping Penix and Tua, your third quarterback is supposed to be a developmental guy. That's the exact opposite of what Cooper Rush is. Why are you keeping a 10-year vet as the third quarterback on the roster? If your third quarterback has to play in a game, you're losing that game anyway. The point simply is that I don't see a real reason for them to keep Cooper Rush. And I don't know that Tua is comfortable with, or the Falcons are comfortable with Tua where he is. So here's a name to pay attention to. Dylan Gabriel.
11: Wow. All right.
10: Played for Kevin Stefanski in Cleveland.
11: Knows the system.
10: Another left-handed quarterback. Knows the system. Grew up in the system. He knows him well. Is there a world where Dylan Gabriel, if he gets cut by the Browns, which may be a realistic possibility, that he ends up in Atlanta come Sunday? It would not surprise me.
0: Or maybe he gets traded to Atlanta and they should keep Tua so they'd have three left-handed quarterbacks on that roster. We'll dig into the quarterback situation of Gabriel's current team, the Browns, later in the show. Coming up, more off the big league diamond, including baseball's best, expanding their division lead. And we spotlight year two in Chapel Hill for Bill Belichick on the eve of UNC season opener. That's next. This is SportsCenter All Night on ESPN Radio.
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9: Two balls and two strikes on Contreras. Here's the pitch. And a ground ball back up the middle into center field for a base hit. Bowers around third. He will score. It's an RBI single for Wild Bill. And the Brewers add some insurance here in the seventh. It's 4-1 Brew.
8: That's William Contreras with the run-scoring knock. What a season it's been for the Contreras brothers. 620 WTMJ. Logan Henderson gave up one hit over seven. Jake Bowers reached base five times, scored twice. Brewers beat the Rangers 6-1. Henderson, 9-2, has allowed three runs or less in each of his 19 career starts. The Brewers at 84-51, have the best record in the bigs, moved a season high 8 games ahead of the Cubs for the top spot in the NL Central.
9: Right-handed pitcher, right-handed hitter. The 1-2 again. And Stevenson swings and hammers it high, deep, left center field, and gone! A three-run blast for Tyler Stevenson. The Reds have played it 5 in the 6th.
8: Indeed they did. Reds Radio Network. Tyler Stevenson, a three-run home run. Highlights, 5 runs, 6. Reds scored 9 unanswered runs in a 10-8 win over the Cubs. Sal Stewart also went deep. Keep in mind, Sal Stewart is a rookie, and he knocked in a pair and has 102 RBIs, which leads Major League Baseball.
10: The 1-2. And Varsho lifts this in the right, and that's going to get down for a base hit. Alvarez scores around third. Paredes, he will score as well. Altuve goes to third. Varsho drives in two with a single, and the Astros lead it 2-1.
8: And Dalton Varsho, the 2-run single and a 3-run 6. Astros beat the Mets 3-1. Hunter Brown struck out 10, allowed 1 run over 6 2/3 for the win. Josh Hader struck out 2 in the 9th. 20th save in 20 chances. Houston has a 2-game lead on Texas atop the AL West.
9: 1-2. Springer drives it high and deep. Left field. Way out of here. A big George Springer home run against the Mariners in this building again. 5-1 the Blue Jays lead.
8: As Sportsnet 590, the fan, George Springer was 4-for-4 with that long ball. Jays beat the Mariners 8-1. Dylan C struck out 8 in 6 innings. He now has 217 strikeouts to lead the American League.
10: The pitch. Swing and a fly ball to right. Way out of here. A home run for Colson Montgomery over the high wall. It's 4-0.
8: That's ESPN 1000. Colson Montgomery is 28th home run. The Central leading White Sox beat the Twins 7-4. Reliever Grant Taylor pitched 2 2/3 shutout frames for the win. White Sox, 60-win team last year, 3.5 up on Cleveland in the Central.
9: Here's the pitch. And it's in there. Called strike 3. Michael Wacha dropped in a curveball. Wizardry from Michael Wacha to end his night. And what a night in Cleveland. 8 shutout innings, 10
11: strikeouts. Just the fourth double-digit strikeout game in his career and his first as a member of the Kansas City Royals.
8: That's 96.5 The Fan. Michael Wacha, eight innings, four singles. He scattered in a 3-0 win over the Guardians. The Royals are sizzling hot of late. They've won 11 of 12. The rookie Carter Jensen hit a two-run shot. Kobe Mayo, Christian Encarnacion, Strand each had two-out RBI singles in the 10th. The O's beat the A's 4-3. Baltimore, this is what I talk about with the American League East. They pull within two games of Cleveland for the final AL wild card.
12: Breaks his bat. This is going to drop into right field, a base hit. Tawa scores. They're going to send McCann around third. He'll score as well. And it's a two-run single for Vargas. He comes through in the clutch, and it's 8-5.
8: That's Arizona Sports 98.7 FM. El DeMargo Vargas, a two-run knock in the seventh. Corbin Carroll, Timmy Tawa, each a home run and three knocked in. Diamondbacks 10-6 over the Giants. Arizona half game back of San Diego for that final wild card.
13: Here's the pitch.
12: House launches one. Left center field. Way, way back. Section way, way back, and it is long, long gone. Out of sight, it clears section 101 for a three-run homer and a 5-1 Nationals lead. That hit the walkway to the red seats and then bounded out of sight.
8: As the Nationals radio network, Brady House, a Titanic blast. Three-run swat. Nats beat the Marlins 9-2. Jackson Kent, seven innings, one-run ball. Picks up his first big league win. Speaking of, Quinn Matthews, one run over 5 2/3. His first win as the Cardinals beat the Pirates 4-1. College football, yeah, it's back. TCU UNC from Ireland in year two for Bill Belichick as North Carolina head coach. This is Mike Golic, host of the Golics here on ESPN Radio, on the future of Bill Belichick.
6: I think there's a couple of questions. If Bill doesn't make it through this year or is done at the end of this year, is his coaching career over? Now, he is 74.
14: Right.
6: So he has been doing this a long time. So from that standpoint, it wouldn't be shocking.
8: Perhaps this Jimbo Fisher on what he sees from UNC.
15: Well, I think two things. I think look better just performing offense, defensively, and special teams, and 7-8 wins, which I think they can get. They were three plays away from winning seven games last year, lost three games at the end. And that's where I think Bobby Petrino can make a big difference for them, because even when they played well defensively, they got better as the year went on. They tackled better in space. It became more physical at the line of scrimmage. And they never scored enough points. So even when they played well defensively, a team was always in the game with them, and get a couple plays at the end, they pulled them out. I think Bobby will help them stretch leads, score more points, allow their defense to be more diverse, go after the passer, play with some leads at times, and then I think they can win 7-8 games. But it is a very tough schedule. Their schedule's tough, but I think they can do that.
8: In the meantime, from the NHL, Cale Makar and the Colorado Avalanche agreed to a $163.2 million 8-year extension, making him the highest paid player in league history. The defenseman is the first $20 million a year player. His deal runs through the 2034-35 campaign. He had 20 goals, 59 assists last season, has twice won the Norris Trophy given to the league's top defenseman. Think about the money that flows in the NBA. This is the first time a player in the NHL is going to make $20 million a season. Coming up, we take you around the NFL for some Friday Night Lights pro style and dig into if Fernando Mendoza should start day one for the Raiders. That's next. This is ESPN Radio.
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3: He wasn't overwhelming, which is, I think, what we usually want to see from a number one pick. Like, you want to see something that says, okay, this guy has whatever it is. He's got this giant arm. He's elusive. He's really smart. He's really accurate. He can throw the ball downfield, and he's not afraid. You want to see something that says number one pick. I don't know that we saw that in the preseason in three games. And this is where a shortened preseason hurts a dude like Fernando Mendoza. An extra game would help him a lot. He's not going to get that. But I think he knows how to manage a game on some level. But I thought last night, this is a guy who I don't know if we'll see him this season. After the second preseason game, I still thought we're probably going to see him midseason. Now, man, I'm like, I won't be surprised if the plan is Kirk Cousins all year and then you bring in Fernando Mendoza.
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6: Again, our top stories, NFL final tune-ups prior to cutdown day. Did Tua do enough to land the Falcons' job under center? Bill Belichick and North Carolina get TCU today in Ireland, kicking off year two for Belichick in Chapel Hill. Cale Makar gets the biggest contract in NHL history. The Avs defenseman, the first $20 million a year player. Tarek Skubal looks good in his return to Detroit in a Dodgers uniform, and one run is enough for the Yankees to fend off the Red Sox in the first of four in the Bronx.
7: Back to a breaking ball, strike three called, he knew it. Didn't even protest, didn't hesitate walking out of the box. Strikeout number seven for Schlittler. One down here in the fifth, the 1-0 Yankee lead.
8: That's Cam Schlittler's 200th strikeout of the season. Fourth youngest pitcher in Yankee history to court 200 strikeouts in a season.
7: Impressive.
6: Yeah, he has pitched Cy Young caliber this year for the New York Yankees. Cam Schlittler struck out eight, including that 200th over five and two-thirds frames of two-hit ball. Paul Goldschmidt went deep. Cody Bellinger cut down a runner at the plate to end the seventh. The Yankees fend off the Red Sox 1-0 in the opener of this four-game set. The Boston Red Sox stranded 10 runners. New York moved three games ahead of them for that top wild card in the American League, which means home field for the entire series should they meet up again in the wild card round. This Schlittler on the milestone 200.
9: I wouldn't say it was necessarily a goal. I think the goal, just based off the postseason last year, is obviously to win a championship, and kind of it's a great accolade to get. Obviously, not many guys do it, so yeah, it's a great feeling, and there's a lot of ball left to play.
6: His skipper, Aaron Boone.
10: Yeah, just a testament to how good he's gotten and continued to improve, you know, exponentially since we signed him, you know, rifling through the minor leagues. And I just feel like over the last 2 years has just steadily gotten better and better. And now just has a really good grip on his arsenal and obviously pitching like one of the great pitchers in the league.
6: Hey, tune in today. We got game two of the series. Yankees Red Sox presented by Progressive Insurance. 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It's a beltway battle.
11: Third down and 8 from the Washington 10-yard line. Beltway snap. Pinata with a pocket. Throws a rifle over the middle. It's caught by Lester. Touchdown, Ravens.
6: That's WBAL AM 1090. Yeah, the former UConn QB, Joe Ganano, he had a touchdown pass. He's played well the entire preseason. Might he make the Ravens roster as one of their quarterbacks? They wrapped up their preseason with a 41-3 rout of the Commanders. Baltimore finished with a 26-7 edge on first downs. Meantime, though, Raven, not all good. Ravens kicker Tyler Loop, he made field goals of 51 to 24 yards, but missed from 51 and 58, had this post game.
12: Honestly, this week, I feel like it's probably some of the best I've hit in practice. Work on some stuff, and some of it started to click. But it's my job to transfer that to the game. I know the expectations is make kicks, and the expectations I have for myself are higher than anyone else is going to have. And tonight, not good enough. And, you know, all we talk about is be the best when your best is needed, and I have to do that. So, like, all I can do now is get back to work, keep working harder, make kicks. Yeah, that's frankly as simple as that.
6: He hit on 5 of 8 during the preseason. His coach, Jesse Minter.
13: You want to see makes in games, and so it's something we'll continue to look at. We'll continue to look at, what the best situation is there. He has had a good camp overall, but again, it comes down to making the kicks in the pressure situations in the game. So that's something I think that we'll always be looking at to make sure that we're doing what's best for the team.
14: 2:15 to play second quarter, 10-6 New Orleans. Rattler in the shotgun from the Dallas 8, takes the snap, keeps it to the right side, 10. Spencer Rattler for the end zone, Spencer Rattler takes it in for the touchdown, waiting for the official signal as he crossed the pylon. And Spencer Rattler keeps it and scores the touchdown. Yes, he gets inside the pylon. There'll be no virtual review on that one.
6: And the backup quarterback's getting in work for New Orleans. Spencer Rattler and an 8-yard keeper. Zach Wilson led a drive late that led to Daniel Carlson's 53-yard field goal with 1:55 to go as the Saints beat the Cowboys 27-24. Sam Howell threw 2 fourth-quarter touchdown passes for the Dallas Cowboys. Meantime, in the Giants' 23-6 preseason, a win over the Jets, OBJ, Odell Beckham Jr., 3 grabs, 53 yards. Has he done enough to make the team, John Harbaugh?
15: Yeah, I mean, I don't want to, like, say exactly who's making it right now and not, what the considerations are, and things can happen. So, but I think I would answer the question yes. I mean, I think he has done enough to make an NFL roster for sure. He's played well, and he's gotten better as his camp's gone along. He deserves credit for that. He's done a really good job with it.
6: Not an NFL roster, the Giants roster. OBJ on what it would mean to be a Giant again.
16: Everything. Seeing my son at the game, yelling, just looking at me. And he told one of his friends, he's like, yeah, people always want to take a picture with my dad. He must be the best, you know. And it just made me laugh because I'm like, I just want to show him. I want to lead the way. I want to be a good example for him, a good man. I've grown so much. It would mean everything to me if I made it.
17: Milrow from the shotgun, right in the backfield. 4-man rush. Milrow looks, throws, touchdown, Seahawks! Nick Vanette all by himself in the left flat.
6: And Jalen Milroe, 16 of 26, 223 in that touchdown. Seattle Sports 7:10 a.m. But Jason Myers missed a 52-yard field goal as time expired. Chiefs Seahawks a 9-9 tie. The veteran Josh Johnson threw for 156. Evan McPherson, a 56-yarder, one of his three field goals as the Bengals get a 30-13 win over the Eagles. Though Andy Dalton threw a touchdown pass against his former team, the Bengals. Meantime, Kyle McCord looking good for Green Bay.
18: In the shotgun is McCord. He takes the snap. Has time, throws left side, got his man making the catch, slipping a defender, reaching, end zone, touchdown! Touchdown, Green Bay Packers! Keyshawn Johnson! They beat Elijah Culp, and the Packers have the lead, 41-38!
6: That's 95.7 Big FM. Kyle McCord, four scoring strikes, two to Johnson in the last 3.5 minutes. Packers rallied, beat the Cardinals in a high-scoring affair, 42-38. Tampa in there, 19-0, lost to Jacksonville. Jalen Daniels, as he tries to get a backup job, sacked three times, lost a snap, hit on 8 of 15 for 57 yards through three quarters. So not exactly what he was looking for. And the rookie Miles Davis ran for a touchdown and 34 yards overall. Panthers beat the Texans 16-13. The Browns, what's the situation under center in Cleveland? Deshaun Watson will be the starter when the season gets underway. Is CBS analyst J.J. Watt on the Pat McAfee Show.
19: Yeah, I would say I'm not surprised. It kind of seems like this is the way they have been going all offseason in training camp. And I would say in terms of if things are close at all in a competition, we all know if things are close when you're paying somebody $230 million fully guaranteed, that's the person that you're going to want to give every single opportunity to hopefully somehow, some way make you right on that contract that many people question and say is one of the worst in history. It's tough. They haven't been able to find their quarterback there for a very, very long time. And there's no question they've been going through it up in Cleveland for a long time. They have a really, really good fan base. And for them, you want to see them be successful. If this is the way that they feel is best, we'll see.
6: I'll tell you who I like. Their fourth stringer, Talen Green. You watch him play? That guy probably has the most talent of them all. Meantime, will Fernando Mendoza start to begin the season under center for the Raiders? His coach, Clint Kubiak.
20: Yeah, I mean, he needs another three preseason games. You know, all those rookies do. And now that the season's starting, you know, that, you know, the practice reps get smaller, and that's just life. But us as coaches, we got to get him ready to play, keep developing him.
6: ESPN NFL analyst Kevin Clark on First Take on when he should start.
21: As soon as humanly possible. Preseason is a liar. Now, what's funny is Fernando Mendoza did his little spin move last night like he did in the national championship game. He got a couple yards, but he wasn't bouncing off guys like he was in Miami Gardens, Florida a couple months ago. It is a different sport, and clocking the speed of the game is what preseason is all about. Preseason stat lines, notoriously liars. They don't tell you what you're trying to do. Clint Kubiak talked about that interception that we're seeing right here. He said it was a drop pass. In the NFL, that is a drop pass. He's testing his limits. And I was looking at the preseason performance of some of the top quarterbacks in football. Josh Allen, NFL.com, called his first preseason a D grade. Matthew Stafford, one touchdown, four interceptions, had a pick six in his first ever preseason game. This is what development is. I think you only get better at NFL football by playing NFL football. And the only way I think that he's going to learn how to play football is by being in there by October at the very latest, guys.
6: Yeah, he says right now, right? Not so fast, says Freddie Coleman, David Dennis Jr., and Kimberly Martin.
22: I would expect to see him this season. If he doesn't play Kirk Cousins balled out, that's crazy. Okay. That's the only thing that would keep him on the bench. I don't see for 17 games Kirk Cousins having this like electric season. If I'm wrong, forgive me in advance, Kirk. But I think at some point we're going to see Fernando. And when he does, y'all got to relax. Like, he's going to mess up.
23: Not supposed to be good. You knew what you were getting when you were getting Mendoza. It was a project. That's why you bring in Kirk Cousins in this situation. Tom Brady, given a lot of credit for being the guy who could sort of architect this whole situation. And it makes a ton of sense. There should be no world in which Fernando Mendoza starts this season. I was looking at the schedule. I was like, if the end of the season, if you run into like a team that's playing their reserves in week 17, maybe that, because they do play the Chiefs at the end of the season, play Tennessee towards the end. But after this, I'm like, just don't play him at all.
24: Now, if the Raiders turn to be a better football team than we can imagine, we're not going to see Fernando Mendoza 2027. If they are what we think they're going to be, a little bit more improved, but definitely not a team to reckon with in the AFC West, then right about November, right about early December, We're going to put our guy out there. This way he can learn with not a lot of pressure on him. Putting him out there before he's ready, that is just quarterback malpractice, as you like to say.
6: He's got to get some run this year. No ifs, ands, or buts about it. He's got to play. I don't know what David Dennis Jr. is talking about. He's got to play this season. He's the first pick in the draft. He's got to play this season. Here's a guy that played big time Friday.
0: McLaughlin to the right of Ellinger in the shotgun. A pair of receivers on each side of the formation. Second and 10 from the Vikings 20. Minnesota four-man rush. Quick throw over the middle. Caught by Jaleel. Jaleel foot race inside the 10. Inside the 5. Into the end zone with a Denver touchdown.
6: That's 850 KOA. Sam Ellinger is shine. Three touchdown performance. The Broncos 34-6 win over the Vikings. Minnesota did not play their starting quarterback Kyler Murray, nor backup J.J. McCarthy, who sat out with a minor ankle injury. Does McCarthy get the backup job in Minnesota, Harry Douglas?
1: I would want my backup, as crazy as this sounds, to be Carson Wentz. Because, Freddie, even though he hasn't been the Carson Wentz that we see that we haven't seen in a very, very long time, early on in his career when he was the MVP candidate, he has been there and done it. You don't have time to be playing. You remember the game Guess Who?
24: Oh, yeah.
1: You don't have time to be playing Guess Who with J.J. McCarthy. Let me guess if he's going to be able to get this ball to Justin Jefferson.
6: And Courtney Cronin on if there's a market for McCarthy, should they consider a trade?
3: There's a reason that the Vikings won't be moving him by Sunday, and it's because he has no value. Yeah. Let's be very honest about this. As a 10th overall pick, if you're moving someone like that, you're expecting a significant return for that player. What has he done in 3 years in Minnesota to give any team the idea of giving up significant draft capital for a player who doesn't have the value that you'd get the return on? It doesn't make any sense.
6: All right. I don't know. I think a team or two might consider taking a flyer on him, right? Let's turn our attention to college football. Pete Thamel, what is going on with college sports right now? ESPN College Football Insider on the subject of player eligibility. It's a saga that changes by the day.
4: This story is going to take us for a wild ride. In my more than two decades covering college football, I've never quite seen anything like this. You have a stare down between the most powerful conference in college athletics, or certainly one of them in the SEC, and one of their flagship schools in LSU. The TRO involves a couple dozen athletes, but really the focus this week, especially going into the LSU-Clemson game, where game day will be, is going to be on Xavier Harris and Daquan Wright. They are transfers from Ole Miss to LSU. And in the mind of the SEC and rules they passed and reiterated this week, there's two reasons they shouldn't play. One, they left and went to play professional, and now they're coming back, and they'd also be considered intra-conference transfers because they, like Lane Kiffin, have gone from Ole Miss to LSU. But right now, as we sit here today, the judge's ruling within the last hour said these players should be eligible to play college football. The SEC declined comment to us today, but really their actions this week speak louder than any statement could. They sat there and they voted 15-0, the presidents, with one abstaining, to say, look, we need to uphold these rules, and there are going to be significant punishments, half a season coach suspension, big fines, revoking of voting rights, and Greg Sankey has autonomy for any additional punishments. So just the fact that they gathered, did that, says really where the SEC stands on this. They are not going to stand down, at least according to the rhetoric they released this week. And clearly, when you have the governor making statements and you have a state court ruling in Louisiana, they don't appear like they're going to stand down either. So right now, we've got a showdown.
6: It's a mess. It's a mess. And Baton Rouge these days, all sports across the board, is like the wild, wild west. Let's focus on some teams. Which teams are going to be the cream of the crop in college football? Eric McClain, ACC network analyst, he has an idea about one Canes of Miami.
5: I think these guys are better than anybody in the country. I think the Miami Hurricanes are going to win the national championship. They have so much talent back from a year ago. Malachi Toney, I believe the best player in all of college football. He's getting an upgrade at the quarterback position with Darian Mensah, a guy that is going to look for him early and often, look for Toney to be very much involved with this offense. And look, I know a lot of people want to say, but the line of scrimmage on defense, look at Reuben Bain dominating, going to be the rookie defensive player of the year there. But All they do is replace those guys with five stars. They've got two in the wings, and they bring in an all SEC caliber guy in Damon Wilson on the other edge spot. This defensive line with two first rounders potentially at defensive tackle is going to be better than it was a year ago.
6: They just fell short a year ago of that national title. How about an individual player that has the most pressure on him heading in to this season, Jordan Reed?
2: I don't think there's anybody with more pressure on them this season than Arch Manning, Steve Sarkisian, and Texas. They have no excuse not to win a national title this year, in my opinion. They revamped the offensive line. They bought in two impressive running backs in Relique Brown and Hollywood Smothers. And oh yeah, you bring in Cam Coleman from Auburn as well. So Arch Manning has everything that he needs to succeed. Now he has to go out there and do it. He ranked 117th in underneath accuracy last year. So the underneath accuracy has to improve. The mechanics have to improve. And he also just has to go out there and do it. If he goes out there and does it, I believe he's going to be the number one overall pick.
6: No excuse to not win a national title. Wow, that's some pressure right there. Coming up, the Knights top play, some defense from the Bronx, and the Knight in the W as the Fever offense flows. That's next. This is SportsCenter All Night on ESPN Radio.
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25: Here's your Tri-Cities weather forecast. Sunshine mixed with clouds at times today, with daytime highs approaching 95. Southwest winds 10 to 15 miles per hour. Partly cloudy skies again tonight. Slight chance of thunderstorms. Lows dip down to about 71. Slight chance of thunderstorms. Tomorrow, highs level off around 94. Sunshine mixed with clouds at times. From the Weatherology Weather Center, I'm meteorologist Jennifer Wojcicki. Currently, it's 72 degrees.
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1: How good is that? Are you ready to take?
3: Blackburn surveys, comes to the plate's pitch, swing on, fly ball. Straight away, shallow left field. Here's Bellinger coming in. Here's the throw. They got a chance. There it is. He got him. Cody Bellinger does it again.
6: That's Dave Sims, WFAN. That's Cody Bellinger with that gun as he got him at the plate. And the Yankees 1-0 over the Red Sox. So that tells you how big that play was. Night in the W about Indiana offense.
4: Clark fires and hits. She's over 30. It's her sixth career, 30-10 game. Now twice more than the rest of the history of the league combined. We are truly witnessing something special, something that has not happened by any other player in the history of this sport. Oh, and just add three on for good measure.
6: As heard on Ion, Caitlin Clark and Kelsey Mitchell each scored 34. Fever got past the Sun 111-91. The pair scored 30-plus for the fourth game this season, extending their WNBA single-season record for a duo. Mitchell notched their 24th straight 20-point game in the Fever's final game before the three-week break for the FIBA Women's World Cup. How about that? The season's winding down. The playoffs about to begin, but they're going to have the FIBA World Cup for 3 weeks before they come and play the playoffs. The Fever got a help from the Fire.
5: Winterburn resets. 9 on the shot clock. Corner. Okonkwo. 3. Wow. Portland on fire.
11: You can't trade threes if you want to cut into a lead.
6: Yeah, Portland beat Atlanta 101-83, ending the Dream's four-game winning streak. Angel Reese, 16 points, 16 boards. They, though, fell to fifth place in the standings, a half game back of Indiana. Reese avoided a one-game suspension when the WNBA rescinded her eighth technical foul from Friday night.
12: Evans with a hesitation. Asia Wilson trying to clean it up, and an and one. She'll tell you about it. The effort paying off. We'll go back to the line.
6: Asia Wilson, 27 points, 8 rebounds. Aces beat the tempo 93-73. They maintain their one-game lead for third place in the WNBA playoff race ahead of Indiana.
13: A rebound tipped there by Brink into the hands of Ogumike. Here's Burrell. Down the paint. The layup off the window. 15 now for Burrell. Quarter.
6: Indeed, Ray Burrell. All the calls from Ion, by the way, scored 12 or 15 in the fourth quarter. Sparks beat the Mystics 88-82. So the Mystics are only a half game up for sixth in the East. Meantime, Ryan Gerard, Victor Hovland tied for the lead going into the weekend at the season-ending tour championship. Gerard made an 80-foot birdie. Six other were inside 6 feet. His round of 65. Hovland shot a 66 to join him at 10 under par. Todd Golden's third raise in as many years will make him the second highest paid basketball coach in the SEC. He signed a one-year extension earlier this month that increased the total value of his deal to $49.5 million and averages $8.25 million annually. Keeps him under contract through the 2031-32 campaign. I mentioned cut down day is coming Sunday in the NFL. Mike Golic Jr., host of the Golics here on ESPN Radio, on trade candidates league-wide.
14: This from Benjamin Albright, who covers the Broncos, said you could see multiple quarterbacks on the move in the next few weeks, some of whom we've talked about already today. Dylan Gabriel, who just balled out in the final preseason game. J.J. McCarthy, who lost out on the starting job with the Vikings. Anthony Richardson, who was in a similar situation with the Colts last year. And Tua Tagovailoa, as it seems like we're getting a lot of smoke around the potential fire. That Michael Penix Jr., who has barely been cleared for contact in Atlanta camp, hasn't played in the preseason, may still be able to win the starting job. That seems like that could be the strongest indictment against employing Tua Tagovailoa going forward that there is.
6: Yeah, we'll see how that plays out with Tua. If he even is in Atlanta, let alone being the starting quarterback when the season gets underway, but trades in the NFL, that's great. It's great. It's like getting like baseball now with these deals. Yanks 1-0 over the Red Sox. Those two again here on ESPN Radio tonight at 6:30 Eastern. Thanks for staying up all night. For producer Jake Boson and technical director Steve Risser, I'm Jim Basquiat. Marty and McGee is next.
2: Hey, this is Rich Eisen coming up on Monday. 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
24: I'm Nick DeLuca. Good Saturday morning. Roster cutdowns beginning across the NFL. Just two games remaining in the preseason. They come today. The Falcons finishing up game three in Miami last night. Still uncertain on a starting quarterback. No Michael Penix Jr. on the field. Tua Tagovailoa matching up with his old team, going 7 of 8 for 95 yards, leading a touchdown drive. Also losing a fumble. Falcons head coach Kevin Stefanski sizing up Tua's night in South Beach.
25: Yeah, I thought Tua did a nice job operating. Obviously moved the football there for a couple drives. Plenty to clean up. Unavoidable center quarterback exchange, which we have to clean that up, and we will. But I thought by and large operated.
24: Falcons winning 17-12. Elsewhere, Packers head coach Matt LaFleur saying he fully anticipates running back Josh Jacobs being a part of the team
0: after he was charged with two misdemeanors related to an alleged incident earlier this year with a woman at his home. Major League Baseball, Yankees blank the Red Sox in their Friday night series opener. Cam Schlittler continuing his Cy Young caliber season. 5 2/3 shutout with 8 strikeouts. Yankees manager Aaron Boone complimentary on another strong outing, while Paul Goldschmidt hitting a solo homer. That was the only scoring of the night. The series continues this afternoon. ESPN radio coverage at 12:30 Eastern. NHL, Cale Makar agreeing on an 8-year extension with the Avalanche, making him the highest paid player in NHL history.
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0: Friday night. It was nuts. We'll talk about that in a little bit, but FBS gets going today at noon over in Ireland. I can smell it. They're getting tuned up over there, knocking down pints of whatever, and it's the Tar Heels and the Horned Frogs, and then, son, it's on.
1: It is on, and thank you, Lord. It is on. with all of the good Lord, can we just kick off banter all over college football with whatever eligibility rules are going to be. We have all kinds of fights between the court system and the league bylaws in all these different leagues are saying you can't come back, and the courts are saying BS.
0: Yeah.
1: And Sankey and Petiti and on are
0: big surprise
1: fighting.
0: Louisiana politicians are speaking up.
1: Yes. And so I saw that the great Pete Thamel reported last night. I got home super late, but I got on the Twitter trying to see if I could at least get caught up on what the latest was. And apparently Governor Landry down there in Louisiana is imploring the Senate to fix this.
0: Yeah, and that'll happen.
1: And it's just like, thank God we're 5 hours away now, less than five hours away from Bill Belichick, North Carolina Tar Heel 2.0. And they're over in Ireland against Coach Dykes and the Horny Toads. And, I can't wait. You know, I was covering the tour championship for the last 4 days down in Atlanta at East Lake. And it was awesome to spend time. You know, there's 30 guys vying for a $10 million to the winner prize there at the tour championship. And every single American born player greeted me the same way. WTF are you doing here? It's college football season.
0: Yeah. And it's a great question, because when you and I were talking like Monday, and I'm like, where are you going? I'm headed to Atlanta. I'm like, okay, well, he's going down to talk to somebody at Georgia Tech or something. He's headed down to Athens. I go, why are you going down there? And you said the tour championship. And I was like, what the hell is going on? But that's honestly, almost every conversation I have with you, you're either headed to the airport or you're headed home from the airport. And my reaction is, well, why did you do that today? Because I know you got to do so-and-so tomorrow, but that's how you roll. So,
1: I was at Clemson on Monday.
0: Yeah.
1: Had some fantastic interviews down there for a feature we're doing for College Game Day for later in the season. And then went to Atlanta for golf. But, man, I look at this game here in Ireland today, and I think it's Horned Frogs.
0: Oh yeah.
1: And this is obviously an imperative year for Belichick. And I think that I look at the schedule, it's a tough schedule.
0: Yep.
1: I think it could be anywhere from 2-10 to 8-4. I think it could be anywhere in there.
0: Yeah. And
1: depending on how it goes now, Bobby Petrino being there as offensive coordinator, theoretically, you think they're going to be more explosive offensively. But I just, I'm not abounding with optimism.
0: No one is. I was in Whiteville, North Carolina yesterday, returning from the coast. And this old boy, I was pumping gas. And most of my most interesting conversations, interactions with fans, not at the airport, it's at the gas station. And I'm pumping gas. All of a sudden, I look over, and this old boy, he had on a North Carolina Argyle, like a pullover thing. Looked like it came probably from Mac Brown era 1.0, like the 90s. And he just yelled over me, and he goes, well, here we go. I'm like, yeah. He goes, I don't know, man. And what he said to me was, I just don't want to be embarrassed. That's kind of the whole mood going in. Now, you're right. Bobby Petrino was there. And even when he took over at Arkansas, there was signs of life on offense. That's what he does.
1: Oh, Taylen Green.
0: Exactly.
1: Unbelievable.
0: Even when the situation is dire, which it always seems to be with Petrino, the offense moves the football. And if you really go back and look at North Carolina's season a year ago, as awful as it was and as empty as the stadium was by the end of the year, they were about three or four plays away from winning 6-7 games, going to a bowl game. And you certainly would think that Bobby Petrino is worth three or four plays. But we'll see. The schedule's awful. And but the, my my

0: Question about Belichick from the jump. I wrote the column when he was hired was, will he stay interested? Like, that was my thing all along was, this is going to be really complicated. He's going to be dealing with a lot of stuff. It's not just coaching football. It's all these things. So the question is, how long will this keep his attention? And I feel 100 times stronger by that opinion than a year ago, because now all the BS has happened. Now his right-hand man is gone. Now, you know, it's all these things. And if they start off slow, I just think – I think a lot about Steve Spurrier last year at South Carolina when I was sitting in for Feinbaum and Spurrier just quit. And the reason was because – which, by the way, there's a new book out called, like, The Spurrier Effect about his years at South Carolina. You and I just got copies in the mail, like, this morning. But I'm curious to read it because I've always wondered why. But the reality was he just became disinterested. And so will there be a point this year if North Carolina is sitting 2-4 and close games, not close games, whatever, and Bobby Petrino, who has been an interim coach before multiple times, will Belichick go, you know what, hell with this, I'm done.
1: I don't think so, man. I think he would see it through. I just don't feel like it. I don't know the guy. I don't know him at all.
0: I've talked to him once.
1: I've had one interaction with him, and it was when he was hired at Carolina. And I did enjoy that interaction very much, for the record.
0: Yeah.
1: Really enjoyed talking to him. It just doesn't seem like it's in his nature to do that. But, you know, look, man, the expectation was so high. The commitment by the university was substantial in bringing him in. And with his pedigree, with all of those Super Bowls and everything that he did with the Patriots and the developmental nature that he has as a coach, college football is different than the NFL. And even though now it's professional sports, even though now it is an open free market with unregulated free agency and all of the new dynamics in the last 3 or 4 years, it's still really important that the leadership of the program meets the players where they are. And that's emotionally, intellectually, psychologically, all of that is very important for college football coaches. And that is an adjustment. This is not an indictment against Belichick, but this is a fact. It is an adjustment when you are able to, on a 53-man roster, to go, I think you suck now, goodbye.
0: Yep.
1: Versus your parents have engaged me and charged me with helping raise you, you know?
0: Yep.
1: So it is a little different. And that was one of the things that a lot of college football coaches with whom I spoke after his hiring, that was sort of where a lot of those guys went in terms of, how's this going to go?
0: And I've said this all along too. And Michael Lombardi was on this show. He was good to us. He gave us great information. But I thought the situation with him was further proof that yes, it is a professional sport. Yes, I mean, we had more coaches this year at SEC Media Days specifically reference the NFL. Well, the NFL does this, so we do this. The NFL does this, but it's not the NFL. It is still a college campus. Yes, these are athletic campuses, and yes, North Carolina just built this $50 million facility, all these things. But you're still operating within the unique culture that is a college campus. And that means that the alumni are involved. And that means that, yeah, you got that quarterback. Well, the guy that's writing the checks to get you that quarterback thinks he has some say in this. And then, oh, by the way, there are still academic requirements. I mean, all of these things still take – and you're also still dealing with 19-year-olds. So it's still a college campus. And I think that the Belichick situation is a reminder of that, because the speeches that we all received were – we're the 33rd NFL team, and we're going to run this like an NFL team. You can't. I mean, you can to a point, and there's certainly parts of it that are a business, but you are still operating within this crazy, unique microverse that is a college campus.
1: Yeah, and that in the context of college football, within that microverse, changes not just daily, but multiple times a day.
0: A day, yeah.
1: Right now, right. It is... It is such a kind of scorched earth.
0: Yeah.
1: Thing, like everybody is vying for their part of this with every last ounce of gusto possible. Like everybody's looking at Kiffin now going that, you know, he is the face of this. And I look at it as, yeah, because the pressure on him to win is unbelievable. And it should be, because he has a whatever $50 million roster and they're going after these pro guys. Look, I don't know this. And this is one of the things I want to ask him when we see him when we go to Baton Rouge this week.
0: Right.
1: Why are you taking this approach? I think it's because I want to win now.
0: Yeah, 100%.
1: Because they're going to take this away from me.
0: Yeah.
1: And there's going to be Senate or congressional oversight, and they're going to take this away from me. And this is the time that I have to accrue the best talent, and damn it, I have to win now.
0: Yeah, and the reality is the window to take advantage of this loophole is 1 year. Like, if you you do it right now. Now, basketball is going to be a complete freaking disaster if this all stays the way that it is right now. But for football, you got a 1 year window. And the example I've used this week when I've done all these radio interviews with our great ESPN affiliates is NASCAR, because the greatest crew chiefs in NASCAR, Chad Knaus, you know, Dale Inman, you know, I mean, Junior Johnson back in the day, whatever, they get the rule book. And you know what they don't do? They don't read the rules. They read the spaces in between the rules. And that's their job. We're going to stick to the rules, but you didn't write this part of the rule. And so again, like NASCAR, when we would get a new point system or we get a new race car, we get whatever, usually you get 10 bullet points. And the first 9 you agreed with made plenty of sense. And you get to the 10th one and go, why in the hell did they just do that? When they announced the 5-year rule, which I think is brilliant, and once it really runs its course, it could fix a lot of this. When you first got it, you're like, well, why didn't they tighten it up with this one class? They left this 1 year of this one class, and guess what? Being the Chad Knaus that he is, Lane Kiffin's crew looked at it and went, well, damn, we got this guy, according to this rule, we can sign them right now.
1: I don't blame anybody involved in trying to maximize the landscape that is presented them. Certainly not the young men.
0: No.
1: And or women.
0: No.
1: Trying to take advantage of, all right, I got this 1 year loophole. No. Where I can go back. Okay, that's cool. All right, don't blame any of them.
0: I don't like it, but I
1: don't blame any coach who wants to accrue talent.
0: Yeah.
1: But everything right now just feels like the leagues are trying so hard to maintain one of the variables of college athletics that so many of us with gray hair hold precious. And that is this baseline altruistic approach to my university.
0: Yeah.
1: In a landscape where it's all about me.
0: Yeah.
1: Almost, that's what it's become.
0: There's almost 150 schools now in Division I or FBS, and their job is to look out for them. And at the end of the day, That's their job, and that's what they do. And again, and like the NASCAR rulebook, what do? When Chad Knaus figures out a way to crack the code, they tighten up the rulebook for the next year, and this will get tightened up for next year. But for right now, it is the Hot Mess Express. Give us a call, 888-SAY-ESPN. It's 888-729-3776. It's Marty and McGee, and we're a little wired at 7:17 a.m. on ESPN Radio, the ESPN app, and the SEC Network.
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13: Here's your Tri-Cities weather forecast. Slight chance of rain showers today, otherwise partly cloudy skies. Daytime highs approaching 95, winds out of the southwest 10 to 15 miles per hour. Slight chance of thunderstorms tonight, lows level off around 71, partly cloudy skies. A blend of clouds and sun tomorrow, slight chance for storms 94. From the Weatherology Weather Center, I'm meteorologist Jennifer Wojcicki. Right now, it's 72 degrees.
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It's 888-729-3776. You know what? Let's just do this now. Dolly Parton. I never met her, right? But I feel like maybe more than any celebrity of my lifetime, including ones that we've gotten to know, I felt closer to her. Now, part of this is, and you know this, when I met Erica, my wife, in college, she was singing at Dollywood. She was part of the cast, the main show, and all that stuff. And you know, this is the 90s in East Tennessee, right? Early 90s. So Erica had, you know, I mean, hair like you wouldn't have believed, like spiral perm all the way down there past her waist. I mean, it was unbelievable. And Erica has always told the story that she was coming out the backstage in Dollywood at the main theater. Dolly has her own dressing room, name on the door and all that stuff. And for the most part, it stays locked because she's on the road somewhere. And Erica always tells a story about it. She just come out of makeup and done her hair and all that stuff. And she came blowing out of the, you know, the locker room, and she's headed to go do her smoke on the mountain and, or fire on the mountain. And, all of a sudden the door opens and Dolly walks out, and she and my wife, future wife, literally crash into each other. Oh, Dolly, oh, I'm so sorry.

0: and Eric's on, and they're both 5 foot nothing, right? They're eye to eye. And Dolly grabbed Erica and she said, "You have fabulous hair." And my wife has carried, my wife said it's like winning the Nobel Hair Prize, right? And so, and you know this, my wife wrote a musical years later, Grits the Musical, and like the big finale song is "I Hope Dolly Parton Lives Forever." She wrote that song 15 years ago. And so when Dolly, when we found out about Dolly, my wife and I went away for a couple of days this week, and that was an emotional deal, man. It was, and you know, yeah. Going to school at Tennessee, and she was there all the time. My buddy Mike Collins grew up in Pigeon Forge, and you know, all of our kids got the books, you know, from the Imagination Library. It's just, it is, and man, everybody's goal should be that when we have our last day on earth, that the next day people talk about us the way that everyone has talked about Dolly Parton.
1: Yeah. It's, she was a universal truth, and the great piece of that universal truth is that she always looked at everything through that prism of what is the kindest way to present here? What is the kindest way to react here? And, you know, I've been thinking about this quite a bit since she passed. I sort of look at her as the Appalachian Aphrodite. Because everything was about kindness. Everything was about peace. Everything was about honor. Everything was just incredibly gracious. And I remember being at Neyland. I don't even know when it was. It was a few years ago. And she sang Rocky Top.
0: 2023.
1: We were there for our show and yep. SEC Nation, and Lainey and I stayed with our friends Joe and Sarah, whose daughter Abby is now a senior at Tennessee. And just watching Peyton Manning walk, you know, chivalry walk her out and onto this nice platform there in the end zone or 10-yard line or so, and just watching 100,000 people fall all over themselves at the sight of, there you go. You see there, if you're watching on the Southeastern Conference Network, she just had this light. I mean, she had this incredible aura and this incredible light that made everybody feel better about themselves. And that's a beautiful gift to the world. She was a gift to the world.
0: Well, and I think, and we've said this on this show a lot of times before, so I'll just tell the story again, but I think this was the same fall that she showed up at halftime of the Cowboys game, and she had on the Dallas Cowboys cheerleader. So she would have been 75, 76 years old, and I remember we were sitting there watching it, and full of Thanksgiving, you know, dinner or whatever, and my dad looked at me, and he goes, "Damn, how good-looking was Jolene?" She's the absolute best, man. And it's the goal should be for people to say 1% about you, the things that we've heard about Dolly Parton. And it's okay. My favorite quote from her was, she says, "It's not my job to judge anyone." She goes, "God gets to judge. The rest of us don't get to do that. And so why don't we love everybody instead?" That's what I'm rolling
1: rest
0: with.
1: In peace.
0: God bless you, girl.
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13: 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The waitresses don't care. The waiters don't care. And I want a ratio of cigarette to teeth at about 3-1.
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10: I'm Nick DeLuca. Good Saturday morning. Roster cutdowns underway across the NFL with two games remaining in the preseason. The Raiders still have not named a starter after wrapping up their preseason action. Veteran Kirk Cousins seems to have the inside track at the QB1 job. ESPN Radio's Freddie Coleman says there's no need to rush Fernando Mendoza.
11: Now, if the Raiders turn to be a better football team than we can imagine, we're not going to see Fernando Mendoza until 2027. If they are what we think they're going to be, a little bit more improved, but definitely not a team to reckon with in the AFC West, then right about November, right about early December, we're going to put our guy out there. This way he can learn with not a lot of pressure on him. Putting him out there before he's ready, that is just quarterback malpractice, as you like to say.
10: Mendoza will have an opportunity to finish up camp. Coleman on Freddie and Harry. Elsewhere, Packers head coach Matt LaFleur is saying he fully anticipates running back Josh Jacobs being a part of the team after he was charged with two misdemeanors related to an alleged incident earlier this year with a woman at his home. Major League Baseball, the Yankees take down the Red Sox in their Friday night series opener. Cam Schlittler continuing his Cy Young caliber season, working 5 2/3 shutout with 8 strikeouts. Paul Goldschmidt solo homer in the third inning. The only scoring held up the rest of the way. Series continuing with a doubleheader today. Coverage of Game 2 beginning at 6:30 Eastern right here on ESPN Radio.
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13: I was a highwayman. 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
14: Oh, wow.
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16: It's Marty McGee on ESPN Radio, the ESPN app, and the SEC Network, presented by Progressive Insurance. 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It's 888-729-3776. Man, the other day, I don't even know where it was. I turned the TV on. We got all these free streaming channels and whatever else. And there was a live performance of this. And it was those four guys.
14: There's nothing better.
16: It's the best.
14: It's really sort of astounding when they're all on the stage together. And I've heard many stories from buddies of mine about when they actually shot that video. This is all hearsay, I guess.
16: This is tour bus, like urban legends.
14: It is from very good sourcing, but
16: right.
14: What I'm told is all four of their buses were lined up beside each other.
16: Okay.
14: And let's say they were supposed to start shooting this video at 2 o'clock in the afternoon.
16: Right.
14: All four buses are lined up. Well, Cash won't get off the bus until Waylon gets off the bus.
16: But just so y'all know, this is the Highwayman song we're talking about. Yep. We're talking about Cash, we're talking about Willie Nelson, Chris Stauffson, and
14: Willie Waylon. Yeah, and Waylon.
16: That's the song you just heard.
14: Waylon, like Waylon won't get off the bus until Johnny gets off the bus. Johnny won't get off the bus till Willie gets off the bus.
16: Right.
14: Chris don't care.
16: Chris is four homemade cigarettes in at this point.
14: And so they just stalled each other out and stalled each other out. And they, I mean, like, it, that is so funny.
16: Yeah.
14: And that is so Waylon.
16: Yeah.
14: That's the most Waylon thing ever. I ain't getting off bus till Johnny gets off the bus.
16: Right. Well, it's like, if you, we've talked a lot about the We're All the World documentary. That was so great. The one that Lionel Richie produced. And Lionel telling the story about Waylon was out. Like, when Waylon was done, and it's like 4 o'clock in the morning, and Stevie Wonder started saying, we should sing this verse in Swahili or whatever. And Waylon was like, you know what? I think I might not. He was gone.
14: All right, Hoss.
16: And they had the video, like, showing him, like, heading out. And, like, you just very secretly, you just saw him, like, disappear behind Diana Ross and head for the door.
14: I mean, those four gentlemen, they were such revolutionaries in that town because, I mean, hell, Willie moved back to Texas. He's like, screw it, I'm out of here.
16: Right.
14: But the way that they operated with that outlaw personality and just would not back down off of what they thought. And Waylon, having had conversations over the years with guys like Travis Tritt, I mean, Travis has told me that when he first started, you know, there in the late 80s, early 90s, class of 89, right? It was Clint Black, Travis Tritt, Alan Jackson, and I'm forgetting one, Garth. That's the class of 89.
16: Oh.
14: So Travis was getting traction. He had a great catalog of songs. Radio was playing him, but the labels were really trying to shape him up. And there was, like, then radio was falling off, and it was a weird time for him, selling out concerts. Radio won't play me. And Waylon pulled him aside one day and goes, hey, Hoss, come here. He goes, I hear what they're saying about you. He goes, I want you to know, they said the same thing about me. They said the same thing about Johnny. They said the same thing about Willie. You stay true to what you are, and it's all going to work out. And Travis told me that infused him with so much confidence, and now he's.
16: Yeah.
14: I put that catalog up against anybody's.
16: Yeah, that's it's fascinating talking to, and you and I talk about this all the time. I brought NASCAR in the first part of the show. I'll bring it up again. We talk all the time about timing is everything, and I think everybody feels like their era was the best era, whatever. But you and I, when we first started going to the racetrack, Junior Johnson and Cale Yarborough and Bobby Allison and David Pearson and obviously the King, they're all still hanging around.
14: Yeah. Oh, yeah.
16: And Darrell Waltrip was still driving race cars. And Rusty and Dale were at the height of their powers. And then Jeff Gordon showed up and Jimmy Johnson. But we the window when we showed up in the, for me, the mid-90s, for you a couple years later, mm-hmm. the window we showed up in was this ridiculous. And we still had, but we still had the guys around that could tell you stories about Curtis Turner and about, you know, Joe Weatherly and these guys from the original era and Buck Baker and all that stuff. And I mean, we had Buddy around. And so, but I, when we talked to, you know, Travis Tritt, I've talked to him twice because I was with you. And, but when you talk to those guys, they're kind of in that same window where they knew Porter Wagoner, right? And they knew these guys and little Jimmy Dickens and these guys. And then they also know, you know, Kelsey Ballerini and everybody that's killing it now, right?
14: Nice. I'm just pull.
16: Right, but that's what I'm saying. It's like everybody, but you, when you hit that window, it's funny. And talking to rock and roll artists about the same thing about, yeah, I got, or movie stars. You know, you think about Leonardo DiCaprio, and he knew all these stars from the 50s and 60s, and now he's working with all these young ones that come along now. It's just, and with athletes, that always fascinates me when they talk about, we got a little bit of this. I remember it was Drinkwitz was talking about sitting in his first meeting, because he's the second most tenured head coach in the SEC now, but sitting in his first coaches meeting down in Pensacola and him looking around and it's Jimbo Fisher and it's Saban. It's all these guys. And now he looks around and it's Will Stein and, you know, it's all these, it is Golish and these guys. And he kind of talks about that same window of getting a crossover greatness. And that class of 89, they got to hang out with the Outlaws. And now they're getting to hang out with whatever you want to call it now. And that's pretty sweet.
14: It's amazing. And you think about the difference in the industry.
16: Yeah.
14: And the difference in what the sound is and how, you know, I remember when Al Dean and Eric and those guys came in, they were criticized because they had that hard, heavy electric guitar.
16: Right.
14: They didn't have any steel. And they
16: that ain't country.
14: They completely did away with the steel guitar and fiddles and all that that was so country. It was this staple of the format. And here they are singing rock and roll songs.
16: Right.
14: I mean, if we were in 1977 right now, Eric and Jason would be Southern rock.
16: Right.
14: They wouldn't be country. They'd be on a completely different format. And they would kill it because the songs are timeless.
16: They'd be touring with the Nitty Gritty Dirt Band and the Allman Brothers. Yeah. Right.
14: But yeah, I mean, as far as athletes go or racing specifically, our era was the best era.
16: Yeah, it was.
14: I mean, you think about what, like the explosion. NASCAR had a rocket strap to its ass between 1997 Maybe 95.
16: Yeah, I'd say I would say 94 because that's when the Brickyard 400 happened and Jeff Gordon started winning.
14: Until 2007.
16: Yeah.
14: 2008 was a substantial transitional year.
16: Yeah.
14: Because you had the Car of Tomorrow, you had tire gated Indy.
16: Market crash.
14: Housing market.
16: Sponsors went from writing $30 million checks to wanting to write a $10 million check and share the rest of the space with somebody else.
14: And fans' expendable income shifted dramatically.
16: Yep.
14: So, but man, that era, because they're at Daytona this weekend, a lot of little social media, what do you call it? Not outlets, handles? What the hell you call it?
16: I don't know.
14: Whatever, little social media sites are playing when Junior won the Pepsi 400 in 2001. Over and over and over again. And to hear him talk earlier this year on TNT, on July 4th weekend, we ran that because it's the 25th anniversary.
16: It was awesome because you completely caught him off guard.
14: Had no idea it was coming.
16: Should have.
14: And today's stars, you know, Chase and Denny and all those guys took the time to sit down and talk about what that meant to the sport. It's the greatest day. It's the greatest day in the history of the sport. For me, period. Because, I mean, it's bigger than Dale winning Daytona. It's bigger than Dale winning his seventh or Richard winning his seventh or Richard winning 200 with the Kentucky Fried Chicken in 1984. I mean, we could go on. There are certainly major bullet point moments, but there's nothing ever that was bigger than Junior winning Pepsi 400 in 2001.
16: But I do. I think about when I first showed up. My first year on the road was 96. You were still matriculating in Radford?
14: Sophomore in college, yeah.
16: My first year on the road was 96. And Cal Yarborough owned a team, and Bobby Allison owned a team, and Junior Johnson owned a team. And, you know, and you think what Joe Gibbs Racing was still kind of new. Jeff Gordon had only been around a couple of years, like, winning. And Dale Earnhardt was as intimidating a human being as you'll ever be in a room with. But all that was going on, and it's just, but I just think about walking around that garage. I used to say you had this perfect mix of Jeff Gordon brought in all these 20-something year olds, but then you still had all the gray-headed guys that had worked on, you know, Joe Weatherly's car in the 60s, Mario Andretti's car at Daytona, and all that stuff. And so it's just, again, it's, everybody thinks their era is the best, but I swear I think ours was. And you know, and the new racetracks are coming along, and they hadn't completely abandoned the old ones yet. It was the right mix, but it was nuts, dude. It's hard to explain to people now.
14: The last points paying race at Wilkesboro prior to this summer, was
16: 1996.
14: I mean, it's 30 years ago.
16: I'm old. I think is what we've established here.
14: You still don't have any gray hair.
16: I got some in the beard. I'm going to trim the beard back because next week we're on the road.
14: I might just cut mine off.
16: No, don't do that. God almighty.
14: Look how white it is.
16: Y'all. Like,
14: give me that ISO shot.
16: If you're watching on.
14: It's just like white. It's just white.
16: It's not white. It's not completely white. I will never forget. Marty and I met at the airport on Friday morning, and we're going down to Tuscaloosa, and we were going to shoot this thing. At the Waysider, where Bear Bryant ate breakfast every single day. Country ham steak while he was smoking his Chesterfields and his red eye gravy and the whole deal. And you and I went down there and y'all, I didn't notice But Marty decided to shave off his beard. And we were at the Charlotte airport, and everybody was literally like walking into bushes and crashing into rocking chairs and stuff because they were looking at you as you went by them.
2: Whatever.
16: No, no. And then we get to the airport, and like we go to get the rental car or whatever, and the rental car lady, because you and I both at this point were going to Birmingham about 10 times each every year, mm-hmm. and she looked at you weird. And we got to the wayside, and everybody was looking at you weird. And I'm like, the hell is everybody's problem? And then finally some guy goes, Marty, why'd you shave a beard off? And that's when I realized. The only comparison I have to that is I was there when Dale Earnhardt shaved off his mustache, and he walked into the garage at the Brickyard, and he had been scuba diving, and he shaved off his mustache to make room for the mask and didn't tell anybody. And he, I'll never forget, we were right by that back gate at Indianapolis Motor Speedway, to Gasoline Alley, and all the fans were up against the fence, and the drivers were walking from the haulers into Gasoline Alley, and Dale came walking in there with his J.R. Rhodes and his usual entourage, and this woman started screaming, no, no, Dale, no, what did you do, Dale, what did you do? We're all like, what's wrong with this woman? And then we realized he'd shaved off his mustache. That's what it was like that day that Marty and I went to Tuscaloosa, and he shaved off his beard. So please don't do that, because I don't want to deal with that next week.
2: The only thing that I remember Harp, I remember Roman Harper going, hey, bro, you know how much I love you. Just don't ever do that again.
16: No. No.
2: It's a terrible, terrible idea. Don't ever do that.
16: No, hey, one time I shaved my beard off, and then I was in the studio by myself. We were doing this show, the last show before football, and I shaved my beard off because we went to the beach. And I spent 3 hours of people going, what's wrong with you? Because I looked weird. I've had a beard so long now, it just looks weird. But yeah, there you go. All right, so please don't shave. I don't want to deal with it. It's Marty McGee on ESPN Radio, the ESPN app, and the SEC Network.
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1: And we're back. 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You can give us a call. 888-SAY-ESPN. That's 888-793-3776. We got some callers on hold. You want to get someone?
2: Yes, but quickly, I wanted to say this, and I didn't realize it until I saw, I read an article that this is the 35th anniversary of Pearl Jam 10.
1: Really?
2: One of the greatest albums of all time.
1: All we're doing is proving how old I am today. I appreciate it.
2: One of the most influential albums, certainly in our lifetime.
1: Yeah.
2: It was, you know, it was that era where Pearl Jam, Nirvana, Soundgarden, STP, all of those bands rewrote what rock and roll was, because we're coming out of hair metal into GNR and that group, and then we usher in Seattle. And that album right there is so influential, just indescribably influential, and holds up even today, 35 years later. And we all know about the hits on it, right? But the final track on that album is Release. And that is one of my five favorite songs of my lifetime.
1: Really?
2: It is.
1: I didn't know that. I knew you love Pearl Jam. I did not know about that song. Okay.
2: Incredible album. Okay. Let's go to the phone.
1: We used to, back in the Marty McGee podcast days, which is hilarious because we'll have one now.
2: Right? People damn sure want us to.
1: They sure want us to, but that's a battle. That's a hill we've quit trying to climb a long time ago. back in the day when we started as a podcast, we used to do top five lists. Remember that?
2: All the time.
1: All the time we would do it. And it's funny because sometimes I would go, we do country music songs. I'd go find some obscure damn, you know, title from the 50s just to mess with you. But yeah, but I don't know that we ever did. I'd be curious to know, like, did we do like our top five all time songs or whatever? Because I never heard you say that.
2: I doubt it. I doubt
1: our lists are usually more specific, more weird and specific than that. Like we would be like top five favorite songs if you were stuck on an island, or top five favorite songs if you're drunk, or top five whatever. Which by the way, that's drunk on an island. That's exactly what I would want. I've never heard you mention that. Kenny Mayne, friend of the show.
2: I saw him at Pearl Jam at Fenway Park.
1: He and Eddie Vedder are like super tight.
2: They are.
1: Because he is a Seattle guy, Kenny is. Kenny's been on the show a bunch. And he and Eddie Vedder are like super, super tight.
2: This is many years ago now. I'm going to call it like 7 years ago, 6, 7 years ago. My brother-in-law, Mikey, is a member of the 10 Club, which is Pearl Jam's fan club.
1: Oh.
2: And they do this kind of lottery for shows where they're only available to 10 club members, and the lottery opens at 10 o'clock and they're gone by 10 o'clock 40 seconds.
1: Okay, yeah.
2: But Mike got tickets to see Pearl Jam at Fenway Park. And I think we even did the show that day. And I think he came in and he goes, hurry up and get ready. We're driving to Boston. I'm like, what?
1: Because the show ended at 10 o'clock and he had just gotten the tickets.
2: So he and I drive to Boston.
1: From the beach, from
2: South Jersey. And we get into Fenway Park.
1: Yeah.
2: And we go to our seats, which were out of this world. Floor seats, probably 30 rows from the stage.
1: 10
2: or
1: club.
2: Something.
1: Taking care of 10 club.
2: 10 club. No sooner do we get there, and I'm swilling cold beer, Kenny Mayne walks right in front of me. And he's like, hey, Marty.
1: Yeah.
2: I'm like, hey, man, what are you doing here? He's like, oh, I'm about to go backstage.
1: Yeah, no, Kenny's, if there's the 10 club and there's like the one
2: the
1: club.
2: Kenny
1: Mayne's in like the one club, yeah. Well, good for that. That's, no, Eddie Vedder's always just been, and you know what, though? And I always give him a lot of credit, too, because all those bands came along, and the sad part is all those lead singers are gone.
2: Yeah.
1: Except for Eddie. He has managed to stick around. And what was the super group that had that song?
2: Soundgarden?
1: No, but there was the
2: Temple of the Dog?
1: Yeah, Temple of the Dog. That was on the radio.
2: I'm going hungry.
1: That was on the radio driving back. I was driving back from the coast yesterday. It was on the radio.
2: Yeah. It's incredible. Like, I've seen a clip where one of these audio nerds isolated the vocals both for Chris Cornell and for Eddie Vedder.
1: Yeah.
2: At the Top of Hunger Strike is the name of the song.
1: Right. Yeah.
2: It's Out of This World. I want to say one thing. I know we got to go to break. Lucas. At that show, at that Fenway Park show.
1: Yeah.
2: So Eddie's just hammering back Red Wine. Hammering it back, dude. And we're getting on towards the middle to two-thirds of the way into the show.
1: He's hammering Red Wine during the show?
2: Hammering, bro.
1: Like on stage?
2: Hammering.
1: Okay.
2: It's awesome. And that's kind of Eddie's deal.
1: Right.
2: And so he says this statement, and this is a paraphrase, but he's like, ladies and gentlemen, I cannot believe that we are here playing at Fenway Park, home of the Boston Red Sox. Many moons ago, we were playing just across the street, and he named whatever this little crap hole bar was, right inside the Holiday Inn or something like that. And Boston went crazy.
1: They knew it.
2: Right?
1: Yeah.
2: And he goes, and we always wondered what it might be like to someday be able to cross the street and play at Fenway Park. He said, and in order to play here at Fenway Park, we had to have a bridge, and you are our bridge. And every one of us all hammered was like, you know, like losing our minds. It was incredible, dude.
1: And he got a big old sip of Merlot, and then he played Jeremy.
2: He should have given me a glass of his Pinot Noir.
0: Hey, this is Rich Eisen coming up on Monday. Another preseason in the NFL is in the books. We'll talk about what it all means for the upcoming season as we preview the Denver 2026 campaign. Broncos football and more on Monday's Rich Eisen Show on Disney Plus, the ESPN app and ESPN Radio.
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15: I'm Nick DeLuca. Good Saturday morning. Tarek Skubal dialed in his Detroit return.
16: His payoff pitch is strike three. Change up at the knees, and Tarek Skubal strikes out the side in the third inning. Six Ks in three scoreless innings back in Comerica Park. We go to the fourth, waiting on a run.
15: AM 570 LA Sports on the call. Skubal greeted with mostly cheers from the Comerica crowd in his first start in Detroit since the deal that sent him to the Dodgers, working six innings of one run ball with seven strikeouts, helping LA snap a three-game losing streak with a 2-1 win. Dodgers getting RBI singles from Miguel Vargas and Freddie Freeman. Their 38th comeback win of the season. That's third most in Major League Baseball. Meanwhile, the Yankees edged the Red Sox 1-0 to open their four-game weekend series. Cam Schlittler working 5 2/3 shutout with eight strikeouts. Paul Goldschmidt solo homer, the only scoring. The series continuing with a doubleheader today. Coverage of Game 2 beginning at 6:30 Eastern right here on ESPN Radio. WNBA Fever topped the Sun 111-91. Caitlin Clark and Kelsey Mitchell each had 34, both scoring 30-plus for the fourth time this season, extending the WNBA single-season record. The pair scoring or assisting on 92 of the team's 111 points.
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0: Good morning, it's Anna Lynn. If the rooster's crowing, it's time for Marty and McGee.
1: I've been down the Mississippi.
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2: 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It's 888-729-3776. By the way, tune in for baseball. Later today, the Yankees host the Red Sox.

0: Figured out. No, I've never been there. I went to your old house. I went to Burkdale.
1: Yeah, you need to come up.
0: Yeah.
1: Go on the boat.
0: That's what we talk about, but we never do it because you're always at the tour championship or something. Or you're playing golf with, you know, Darius Rucker. But I...
1: going to do that this week.
0: But in my basement, I used to have... I grew up a Red Sox fan. That's no secret. But I used to have... We had this tiny little bathroom downstairs where my office is, where all my... As Mac Brown called it on our show, my I Love Me room is down there. All my stuff from work. But you would go into the bathroom, and there was a big frame picture of Jason Varitek shoving A-Rod in the face from the 2004...
1: Was that when Pedro... body slammed Don Zimmer?
0: That was same year, yeah.
1: Yeah.
0: Yep.
1: Like spiked him, like a football.
0: Spiked him, yeah.
1: Bounced off the ground.
0: Yeah, but A-Rod said something, and Jason Varitek stood up from behind plate and gave him a two-wristed shove into the face.
1: I wouldn't mess with Varitek.
0: No!
1: That's a grown man.
0: That's now. A grown man. And A-Rod's a huge man. Human, but Varitek's a catcher. Catchers have got that low center of gravity and those big butts. You don't mess with those guys in a fight. You can't move those guys. Yeah, literally, if you're looking on the network, SEC Network, there's this picture from a slightly different angle in a frame, like framed in the bathroom. My dad gave that to me, and I put it in there, but yeah.
1: Remember last year, this is kind of wild, actually, it was around right now, maybe last week right now, they commissioned us to go do the battle at Bristol or whatever they called it.
0: Yeah.
1: What was it called?
0: It was
1: Track of Dreams or something like that.
0: it was the Reds and the Braves.
1: Yeah. What was it called though?
0: Playing at the ballpark. Man, I can't remember. Speedway Classic?
1: Maybe Speedway Classic. Might have been Speedway Classic.
0: But yeah, we did the show from there. Yeah, it was August of last year. We did it was, you know what? It was a little bit earlier than this because it was early August because we were doing the 30 state or 50 states.
1: 30 states.
0: You only picked only 20 y'all didn't get to do it. 50 states in 50 days. We were Tennessee and South Carolina.
1: I want to say it was like August 23rd.
0: Yeah, maybe.
1: Either way, it was
0: August last year, year ago.
1: Oh, August 3rd.
0: August 3rd.
1: What was it called, Lucas? Was it the Speedway Classic? Yeah, Speedway
0: Classic.
1: Of course, elephant brain. Anyway, where I'm going with this stupid story. Sorry, y'all. I got home in the middle of the night from covering golf. I'm a little bit of a train wreck.
0: That's all right. I thought we were going to Oxford next week. We're not. There's no game in Oxford, but that's where I'm going, apparently.
1: McGee and I did we taped a little element where we were like talking about the racetrack and the baseball field. Like, and
0: this is where Rusty did this, and this is where, right.
1: 400 dump truck loads of gravel and the whole thing. We're like bussing it out here.
0: Yeah.
1: And all of a sudden we look over in turn three. No, we look over in turn two.
0: Yeah.
1: And Alex Rodriguez, Big Poppy, Derek Jeter, and Kevin Burkhart.
0: Yeah.
1: The Fox, underrated, by the way.
0: Oh, 100%.
1: Burkhart's a G.
0: Yeah.
1: All right. Let me repeat. Alex Rodriguez, David Ortiz, Derek Jeter, and Kevin Burkhart are doing this thing with a baseball.
0: Yeah.
1: Where there you see them. Where they're like bowling the baseball around the banking at Bristol.
0: They're showing non-NASCAR fans how steep the banking is.
1: Yeah. And we're just standing there like Poindexter, like gawking, like, oh my God, this is unbelievable that all these Hall of Famers are standing right in our midst. And they like Jeter like walks down the track, he's like, "What's up, fellas?"
0: Yeah, we're like, "What?"
1: And we're like,
0: "I know. Hey? I know.
1: Hey?
0: I know." Well, I think I told you that I'd only talked to Jeter once in my life. I don't know if I ever told the story on the show, but it was I got a sign for ESPN the magazine. I got assigned a Hank Steinbrenner story. And George Steinbrenner was late in life and was having some memory stuff. And Hank, his son, who had always kind of been the family pariah, he was the heir apparent. So they sent me down to Tampa at spring training, and I spent a few days with Hank Steinbrenner. And Hank Steinbrenner was a huge NHRA guy. He used to own a drag racing team. His son still owns an IndyCar team. And I spent a couple of days with Hank Steinbrenner. I didn't know what the hell I was doing. Like, they sent me down there, and it's the Yankees, right? No matter how you feel about them as a fan, it's the Yankees.
1: I just think Chris Farley when you say that.
0: Yeah. Is that a fan of the y'all need to watch Tommy Boy?
1: Yeah, if you guys don't know that reference,
0: you need to watch Tommy
1: Boy. Fire up Tommy Boy. It's hysterical.
0: But I

0: I had a great time. Didn't know what I was doing. The Yankees were great. But I was starving. And Hank Steinbrenner really wanted to talk. And so I'm trying to find somewhere to eat. And right there by the ballpark, which is right by the football stadium in Tampa, where you and I both been 100 times, I went to Carrabba's because it was the only place open, the Italian place. And I go in there, and the guy's like, hey, man, yeah, we can get a table. He goes, but just so you know, he goes, place is pretty empty. He goes, but we have a regular that comes in sometimes, and just don't make a big deal out of it. I'm like, what does that mean? And I'm sitting there in Carrabba's eating, like reading the paper. That's how long ago it was. And all of a sudden, Jeter comes in and sits way on the other side of the restaurant by himself. And I'm sitting there, and I'm not making a big deal out of it, whatever. All of a sudden, I hear, hey, I look up. Jeter goes, did I see you at the ballpark today? I said, yeah. I said, I write for ESPN, the magazine. I said, I'm here to do a story on Hank Steinbrenner. He goes, oh, the boss. I said, yeah. He goes, okay. He goes, well, good luck with that. He kind of laughed, whatever. Done. Didn't talk to him anymore. I ate my dinner. I left. The next day, I'm standing on the field right by the dugout, and everybody's doing media, whatever, and all of a sudden, team runs out for warm-ups, and somebody smacks me on the butt, and I turn around, and Jeter goes, you know what I want? I go, what? He goes, Carrabba's. No. It was awesome. And then, but then he came back and found me later and gave me a phenomenal quote for the piece. And I'm like, oh, he's exactly who everybody says he is. Like, that's the nicest guy in the world.
1: You know, he truly is. And I have a very small body of reference personally as well. But at that damn TGL.
0: which everybody in the world has been to but me.
1: Last year.
0: I got to go next year.
1: Last year, Poppy was there with Boston Common, Rory McIlroy's team.
0: Right.
1: And Jeter was there with the New York Golf Club.
0: Right.
1: Which is Ricky Fowler, Matty Fitz, Xander, et cetera. They were both there together. And I'm standing there doing my little whatever my job is. And during a break, I went to grab a water. And I come back around and I turn around and look into one of the suites, and those two are up there talking. All of a sudden, they do like this. So I'm like,
0: I go up. Was it where you look behind yourself? Like, are they talking to somebody else?
1: I spent like 10 minutes talking to Derek Jeter about Michigan football, first of all.
0: Right.
1: But just watching those guys interact and having a conversation with them. And obviously they work together now, and so there's just such – there's probably been great – obviously great respect forever, but now great rapport. But they are both the nicest guys.
0: Yeah, I know.
1: The real deal.
0: No, it's a real deal. And it's – but it's – he is exactly who everybody tells you that he is.
1: Carrabba's.
0: Every time – the rest of my life, every time I drop by Carrabba's, I'm sure – Derek Jeter, if you're listening right now, I'm sure you're like, man, I don't ever go to Carrabba's.
1: Oh, but he's listening.
0: But they absolutely, the guy was like, don't make a big deal out of it. But no, it was a good time. But those guys are great. But by the way, speaking of TGL, my wife and I just binged The Hawk, the Will Ferrell show. And there's like a whole TGL timeline in there.
1: He was down there with us.
0: That's what there was. There's a whole, like a pivotal scene in the series.
1: Yep. He was down there with us.
0: Yeah. And it was,
1: speaking of the real deal.
0: Yeah.
1: That guy's the real deal.
0: Who, Ferrell? Yeah, that's the truth.
1: He is the truth.
0: No, that's the truth. When they were shooting Talladega Nights here in Charlotte, and part of the reason he had family in Charlotte, that's part of the reason he wanted to shoot the movie here, but they, like the basketball scene, like the wheelchair, they shot that at my church. And I'll never forget, it was during church, and like I used to write, David Hale does a great job with like the big Sunday morning kind of wrap-up column for ESPN.com, and I wrote that for several years. And my family didn't know it, but like my daughter was little, I'd take her to Sunday school class, and my wife would go to choir rehearsal, and then I would go.
1: You'd go pound keys.
0: I'd go to the gym, and I would finish the column.
1: Yeah, sure.
0: And then go meet everybody in the sanctuary, and I'm like in the bathroom, like in the gym at the church, and Will Ferrell comes walking in, and he's the nicest guy in the world. He's like, yeah, he goes, we're shooting this movie, or he goes, we're gonna shoot a scene here next week. He said, but they let us use the gyms. He said, we come play in the morning. And he said, don't tell Jesus, but we're down here playing basketball while you guys are in church. But I interviewed him on the, here you go. Says, if you're watching on SEC Network, it says Teamship Tuesday takes us back to 18 years ago, 2005. Will Ferrell was in Charlotte, was going to stop to do a halftime show with our kids team. He did that. stayed the whole game, loved the sport.
2: There you go.
0: They got their Bobcats jerseys on. And but he was just probably at my church, but he was the best.
1: Does that look familiar?
0: It does look familiar. But I interviewed him for, I wrote a big Talladega Nights oral history piece for ESPN.com on like the 10th anniversary of the thing. And he'll call me right back. He was the nicest guy in the world. But that hawk is funny as hell. It's the hawk is Talladega Nights
1: with golf.
0: It's basically, I texted Daly. I'm like, dude, this is about you. Like, because he's living in an RV and he's living in a Walmart parking lot, but you're not going to get smarter by watching it, but it is entertaining.
1: At the Talladega Nights premiere in Los Angeles, he's walking down the red carpet and he had on a Crystal Gayle 1984 World Tour t-shirt. And he comes over to our little station, you know, you get a question or two. And I'm like, hey, man, I just got to be honest, that shirt is amazing. And he was like, your shirt is amazing. I had on this atrocious, like, tangerine.
0: Oh, yeah.
1: Pastel blue, little brown. It was like these funky stripes, like button-down shirt.
0: 2004, 2005.
1: Really, really, really unfortunate. And he just goes, your shirt is amazing.
0: And that's the.
1: And he walked to like Ryan Seacrest or something.
0: That's the Crystal Gayle shirt. He has the cougar attacks him in the movie. He goes, how was your day? He goes, well.
1: Yeah, he had it on.
0: My dad was a jerk. I didn't learn anything about driving. And my Crystal Gayle t-shirt ruined. It's Marty McGee on ESPN Radio, the ESPN app, and the SEC Network.
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0: Here you go.
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0: 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It's 888-729-3776. You know what? We've been throwing that phone number out there, but we haven't taken any callers, so let's fix that now. How about Dave in Tampa? Welcome into Marty and McGee, Dave.
2: Hey, boys.
0: How we doing?
1: What do you say now?
2: Doing good. Hey, you've been talking about Dolly, and you mentioned the highwaymen. So I'm curious. I recently posted on my Facebook account the five performers that I would have loved to seen in concert, but never did, and now it's too late. And I'm wondering who your five are.
1: Well, let me think about this a second. Cash, Waylon, Skynyrd.
0: Well, no, number one for me is Eddie Van Halen. I had tickets to see him twice and got sent away for work the second time. And the first time I got tickets, my parents were like, "You're not going to Greensboro?" I was like 14, 15 years old. But I never saw Van Halen. And that's my biggest one, is that I never saw him. He sounds like Alex is going to be pulling out some tracks that he's working on that they recorded back in the day, but I never got to see him.
1: You know, it's funny that this is the question. I have been completely, you know what a true crime nerd I am.
0: Yes.
1: I've been completely transfixed on the Dwayne Davis, Keefe D, Tupac murder trial.
0: Okay.
1: Which is going on right now.
0: Right.
1: In Vegas. And you go back through, it's then prompted me to go back through, you know, Tupac's work.
0: Right.
1: Goat. I mean,
0: yeah.
1: 90s hip hop, 90s rap. I keep trying to tell my kids this. Like, y'all don't even know. It's not even comparable. There is no comparison to the excellence that was that era.
0: And it's also hard to explain to people what the atmosphere was around it. Like, So we've been watching this show. Our buddy Matt Leinart, he's on this reality show, this game show, reality show, celebrity show, whatever, on Fox called The World's Dumbest.
1: Oh, he is? I didn't know this.
0: And it's like, you know, it's Anthony Michael Hall, and it's like one of the guys from Jackass, and like, it's a tongue-in-cheek, like, you don't want to win because now you're the dumbest person in America.
1: Oh, I see, yeah.
0: And Leinart is in trouble. but I sent him a note. I was like, "Hey, man, we're watching this show." He's like, "That's cool." And that was it. And I was like, "Uh-oh, I think he might, like." But anyway, I say all that to say that I don't know why. Honestly, don't know why I said what I said.
1: I was talking about Tupac.
0: No, Ice-T is on it.
1: Oh, Ice-T, yeah.
0: And me trying to, my daughter loves Law & Order, so she loves Ice-T. And me trying to explain to her how controversial that dude was.
1: Oh, yeah.
0: I remember the lead story on the news was his album being delivered, the CDs being delivered to record stores in a body bag. Like Cop Killer and all that stuff. Yeah. Now he's just like, you know, funny dad, grandpa on the reality show. But it's hard to explain to people.
1: Like, it's just like Cube.
0: Yeah.
1: It's the same thing as Cube. You know, you go back to the very first NWA record.
0: Whoa.
1: Okay. And what some of those lyrics were. And
0: how'd that play up there in Western Virginia?
1: Well, Mama wasn't very thrilled when she found that cassette tape stuffed under my bed.
0: With the warning label on it?
1: Sure, dude. I mean, and then, you know, you transition, like, and Cube broke that record, all right? So, you go from that to all the way to being, like, the dad in the movies.
0: Yeah,
1: And so, yeah, it is hard to explain to your kids.
0: No, like, it's...
1: Let me just play a little sample of what this... what this guy's roots are. Well,
0: it's kind of like with athletes. Like, it's funny because, like A-Rod, who people still, he can be a polarizing guy, but, like, my daughter knows him from television. You know, anybody her age knows, you know, he's just on TV or TV commercials, or he was married to J-Lo or whatever, dated J-Lo. But that's what you know him for. But I want to go, no. That was the most hated dude in baseball.
1: Yeah.
0: Forever. And now he's, you know, telling stories on TV and everybody's like, but it's hard to explain to people the actual context of it.
1: It's funny. I was, as I was talking about NWA there, I was, you know, me and how I'll just start singing this or that.
0: Yeah.
1: I was like, yeah.
0: Nah, you need to keep it.
1: I feel like the cruising down the street in my 6'4".
0: No.
1: That's it.
0: That's as far as you can go. No, but it is. It's funny because it's like, you know, you reach a certain age and you kind of become this. I mean, Flavor Flav is, I posted the picture. Talking about August. It was the Ocho. It was 5 years ago. That amazing picture. It's you, me, Dawn Staley, and Flavor Flav.
1: Yep.
0: And Flavor Flav cussed about 3 or 4 times on live on SportsCenter. And I'll never forget, right in the middle of it, Dawn leaned over and she goes, like, you and Flavor Flav are talking on TV, and Dawn leans over to me and she goes, can you believe we're on TV with Flavor Flav right now? Because she's our age. And so it's that same thing where, like, you know, he's like a cartoon character now. But back in the day, if you played that particular cassette tape in your house, not only were your parents going to be mad at you, but your youth pastor is going to tell you you're going straight to hell.
1: I played it on a loop while I mowed the yard. I remember, like, distinctly on the Walkman, my sister's Walkman. I didn't have one. I stole Stacy's.
0: Did it have, like, the super bass button on it?
1: I don't think so. It was this, her Walkman, you know, there were varying sizes of them.
0: Yeah.
1: Hers was, like, bigger, and I don't know what all, like, the extra part did.
0: You get that yellow one that was waterproof.
1: Well, Lainey had that one, and it had the yellow in-ear. Oh, yeah. Headphone.
0: It had the bass booster button.
1: There you go.
0: Look at that. No, right there. He started going off cussing on TV, and Dawn goes, can you believe we're talking to him right now?
1: My 6'4".
0: Stop.
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18: Here's your Tri-Cities weather forecast. Daytime highs approaching 95 today under mainly clear skies, southwesterly winds 10 to 15 miles per hour. Slight chance of thunderstorms. Tonight, lows dip down to about 71, partly cloudy skies. Slight chance for storms. Tomorrow, daytime highs approaching 94, sunshine mixed with clouds at times. From the Weatherology Weather Center, I'm meteorologist Jennifer Wojcicki. Currently 71.
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22: I'm Nick DeLuca. Good Saturday morning. The NFL preseason wrapping up with a pair of games today. Cut down deadline tomorrow, 6 p.m. Eastern. Odell Beckham Jr. eyeing a comeback. Had three catches for 53 yards in last night's Giants win over the Jets. Head coach John Harbaugh saying Beckham has proved he belongs this summer.
23: Yeah, I mean, I don't want to like say exactly who's making it right now and not what the considerations are, and things can happen. So, but I think I would answer the question yes. I mean, I think he has done enough to make an NFL roster for sure. He's played well, and he's gotten better as his camp's gone along. He deserves credit for that. He's done a really good job with it.
22: OBJ did not play last season, had just nine catches in 2024 with the Dolphins. Elsewhere, Packers head coach Matt LaFleur saying he fully anticipates running back Josh Jacobs being a part of the team after he was charged with two misdemeanors related to an alleged incident earlier this year with a woman at his home. NHL Avs star defenseman Cale Makar signing an eight-year extension, making him the highest-paid player in NHL history. Deal carrying a $20.4 million average annual value. He's the first player in history to make at least $20 million per year. Makar has been a finalist for the Norris Trophy as the NHL's top defenseman for six consecutive seasons.
24: It's Michelle Smallman, and coming up Monday, the NFL season hasn't even started, but it's never too early to check in on every fan base's anxiety level. It's on Sportsman, like 6 a.m. Eastern, right here on ESPN Radio, ESPN2, and ESPNU.

0: 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It's 888-729-3776. Yeah, we veered.
1: We veered. Have I got a little story for you?
0: I think there was a part of me that thought we would probably end up like spurring a lot of Dolly Parton, but we went straight down the grunge road,
2: We also just went to gangster rap.
0: We did go to gangster rap.
2: But I mean, look,
0: and we talked about the Highwaymen and the whole deal.
2: Again, it's just like I've been immersed in. I listen to this dude Jim Chapman. I listen to his podcast. It's called Exposed. Scandalous Files of the Elite. Do you listen to this too, Luke? Oh, you Googled it. Dude, they're so good in there.
0: No, it's
2: y'all got to understand. Our crew that gets up at the old dark 30, they are so fast on all of our rambling stupidity.
0: If you're watching on SEC Network, you see all these.
2: It's unbelievable.
0: All these tweets and stuff are posted.
2: We love y'all. Yeah, you're the best.
0: It's unbelievable.
2: Thank you for making us better.
0: Yeah, and we show up at 6:45.
2: But I'm listening to this dude's podcast anyway. I've listened to all these different various trials he's doing, and he's really good.
0: The Secret Scandals of the Famous People? What was it called?
2: Scandalous Files of the Elite.
0: I was close.
2: And he goes through the court files. I mean, like every day he goes through the court files and creates his podcast. Anyway, he's going every single day. He does a new podcast about the Tupac deal. And I've just been completely mesmerized by it. And so that's how we went down that road.
0: Well,
2: and then we start talking about Ice-T and Ice Cube and how they've gone from, you know, cop killer to, you know, the dad
0: granddad on the world's dumbest.
2: Yeah.
0: We're going to nerd out on you guys work-wise for a second, but I am so appreciative of the people in our business who love to go through court documents. Bob Pockers, our buddy Bob Pockers, Hall of Famer.
2: Pete Thamel.
0: One of the all-time good dudes. And Pete Thamel, so many. But Mark Slaybaugh. You know, Paul Levine, you know, Tisha Thompson, like our coworkers who they love to go through those things. And we've done it. And we can do it, but I don't really like doing it. But their ability to—they just love it. But like when we through the NASCAR antitrust trial that was going on last fall, last November, and the ability to these documents come out, and Bob Pockers' ability to not just go through them, but break them down, find the bullet points, put it out there and explain to you this is what this is, and to do it in like 30 minutes. Like, that's just a gift. You know, my brother's an attorney and a really, really great attorney. But his ability to go through these documents, their brain, it's like a doctor. Your brain is just built differently than other people. And so, yeah, the handful of times in my career where I've had to go through, and you and I certainly have covered trials and covered those things, and to go through those things, but the ability to go through, Shauna Sale that worked for ESPN forever was the guy who was the reason I started ESPN the magazine. And Sean used to do basically this column that was a document dump. Well, I was going through these documents, and this is what I found.
2: Hey, that's a good idea.
0: You might think this is interesting. It's kind of like what you're talking about. What was the name of it again?
2: It's Secret Exposed Scandalous Files of the Elite.
0: Okay, that's awesome.
2: And yeah, it's just Louisiana guy from like Southwest Louisiana, named Jim Chapman. He's got an accent like ours, and I just really enjoy his podcast. Like, I really do. It's like I'm a subscriber. Like, I'm all in.
0: Yeah,
2: and this latest one is the Keefe D trial in Vegas, and dude, he'll take the testimony right. Like right now, this one of the gang investigators in Compton. All right, for like 20 years, this guy was a FBI gang investigator.
0: Yeah,
2: or he might have been. I don't want to misspeak. He might have been like Compton PD, but I think he was FBI. No,
0: LAPD.
2: I think he was Compton PD. Doesn't matter. For 20 years, he was one of the main investigators, and he's on the stand right now. like right now.
0: Yeah.
2: Ran his whole testimony. And you learn, and he's so smart the way he does it because he's like, nothing I can tell y'all is going to educate you about what gang culture was in the 90s, late 80s and 90s out there, like this will.
0: Yeah.
2: And he just runs the thing fat.
0: Yeah.
2: It's fascinating, dude.
0: One of my favorite aspects, maybe my favorite aspect of our job is as intimidating as it can be. Now, think about you when you first were freaking parachuted into the horse racing world.
2: Oh, yeah, dude.
0: And I talk about you all the time. I talk at these journalism classes. I talk all the time about you're the perfect example of you went from literally knowing no one and not knowing a whole hell of a lot about horses to being the guy. And golf, too. I mean, these weren't worlds that you were in. And, quite frankly, that's how I think you and I both were. We were NASCAR fans. But we certainly weren't ingrained in the culture, and we certainly didn't understand round a wedge, whatever, till we got in there and started learning those things. But I always loved, kind of like this story we were talking about earlier with Hank Steinbrenner and the Steinbrenner family, kind of being parachuted into these stories and these situations. But man, all-time example, and just by coexistence, you had to live through this thing. But when I did this O.J. Simpson story.
2: Oh yeah.
0: Where I tracked down OJ's two Heisman trophies. One of the most fascinating conversations I've ever had was I tracked down the guy who was the head of the art theft department of the LAPD, this detective.
2: It's so funny.
0: And he's retired now and he's living in like the beach and all that stuff, but no one had called this guy in years. And I said, so you were the head of the art theft department? He goes, yes. And he goes, and by that, I mean, I was the entire art theft department. But he started telling me about stories about they'd find like this Stradivarius like violin that was worth $500,000. And he goes, he said, what happens is people steal these things and then they can't get rid of them. Mm-hmm. Like, and so this guy had stolen like this, $1 million violin or whatever. And they found it on his front porch. Like, somewhere in Los Angeles County, because he just was like, well, I can't get rid of it. And they just found it. And it was kind of like that with the guy that stole the O.J. Simpson Heisman Trophy from Champions Hall, the Hall of Champions at USC. This guy just walked in and took the damn thing. Cheryl Miller kind of busted him. She was coaching basketball then, and he just kind of took it. And she's like, what's happening here? And no one believed her. But this guy took this thing and he thought he could get rid of it, and he hauled it around like in a duffel bag, like sleeping like under bridges.
2: George Rogers does?
0: Yeah, yeah. But he buried it like in the backyard because he didn't know what the hell to do with it. And then eventually they found it. But the point is that it's so fascinating to go through it. He goes, oh, no, he goes, well, this is where you'll find this. And this, and I found got the police reports and I got the investigation and going through those things. And it is so many words and it's so many pages. But then once you find that paragraph, and you're like, there it is right there. Like, yeah, that's fun.
2: That's why I like those podcasts. And you're talking about Pocky, Bob Pockers, our buddy, such an the best. He's the best NASCAR reporter of all time.
0: Yep.
2: And he will just pare all this stuff down. He's basically an attorney.
0: Yeah.
2: And blah, yep, blah, blah. Like the Michael Jordan NASCAR.
0: Yeah, that
2: 2311 NASCAR.
0: Yep.
2: Every day, Pocky. You know exactly what was going on in a very truncated fashion, a very succinct fashion, very consumable, chunkable fashion. He's just a man. But what y'all need to understand about that O.J. Heisman story is the backstory of standing in the Starbucks across the street from the College Football Hall of Fame. Were we there for media days?
0: We were there for – we're doing the red carpet for the awards.
2: Oh, okay. College football awards.
0: We're suited and booted. We're like, we got suits and ties on at Starbucks, and we're about to walk across the street and do live TV.
2: And so we're in there like getting our – putting our sugar in our coffee there at the little condiment stand.
0: Right.
2: And McGee turns – he turns as white as a ghost.
0: Yeah.
2: And I'm like, dude, what's up, man? He was like, I got to go take this call.
0: Yep.
2: And he walks outside of the sidewalk. I'm looking out going, I don't know. Hopefully everything's all right. I'm doctoring up my coffee. And he comes back in and he goes, I just found O.J. Simpson's Heisman Trophy. I'm like, what?
0: Yeah.
2: He goes, I've been chasing this thing for ever.
0: And what happened was, so there's two. because of Steve Spurrier. Because of Steve Spurrier, when Spurrier won it, won the Heisman Trophy at Florida in what
2: 1966?
0: When he won his Heisman, he couldn't believe, like, he's like, well, the Florida should have this because they can put it in the, you know, they can use it to recruit. And he's the one that went to the Heisman people and said, we should have two Heismans. Like, I should get one and the school should get one. That way the school can display it and I can have one. And after that, everybody started getting two. And OJ was if he wasn't the first, he was among the first couple that got two Heismans, one for him, one for the USC. So the story was, we're trying to track down OJ Simpson's Heisman trophies because it was well known that his Heisman trophy had to be auctioned off with all his belongings to try to pay off the civil suit that he lost. And the guy that bought that one at auction for like $150,000, whatever, this guy was this kind of mouthy young, like, contractor from Philly, and he held a press conference and he, all this stuff. And then it just vanished. Well, I tracked that guy down and he just lied to me and said, I still have it. It's in a lockbox. I went to Philly and he was going to meet me and he's going to show it to me. And, oh yeah, it's in this, I keep it in a safe deposit box at this bank or whatever. And then he's like, hey man, I don't want to do that. I've changed my mind. So I got on a plane, went back to Charlotte. And he's like, but you have it. He's like, yes. I said, you have the, yes, I have it. I'm not going to show it to you, but I have it. Okay.
2: I can quote you as telling me that you still have it.
0: And so I tracked down the first Heisman trophy, the one that was stolen from the hall, and they had this huge, like, right out of Miami Vice, like they trapped this guy that had stolen the first one. And he's like a homeless guy and he's a drug dealer and he'd been in and out of jail and all that stuff. And he shows up in a duffel bag and he was so relieved just to get rid of the damn thing. But he showed up thinking he was going to basically extort USC and get some money for it.
2: Mm.
0: And what he didn't know was LAPD was there. It was a big sting operation. And so that was number one. And number two, what happened to you and me in Starbucks, my story posted that day. These were where the two trophies are. This one is in a bank in Philly, and this one is back at USC, but this is where all it had been and all that. And then Stanford Steve called me, and he goes, hey, man, I got a couple of degenerates, my buddies out in Nevada. They say that they know where the OJ's actual Heisman is.
2: Which is the Philly guy.
0: I'm like, no, it's in Philly.
2: Yeah.
0: He's like, I'm telling you right now. So what happened was the guy that called me that day was this guy who's this big Nevada booster, big Wolfpack booster, and he has this ridiculous collection of sports memorabilia. He still wants me to come out and see his collection, and he had it. And
2: wow.
0: Okay, what happened was, and then we matched it up. It's all about the plaque. Because when OJ knew he was going to have to auction off his stuff, and I'm not making this up.
2: He took the plaque off?
0: He got a kitchen knife out and hacked up the plaque because he wanted it to be damaged. Pulled out a knife and attacked his own trophy. So what happened at Starbucks was that guy called me and I called the guy in Philly and I go, what the hell? And the guy in Philly was like, yeah, I lied to you because he basically didn't want to pay taxes on the money. And so that's what happened that day. So the colors ran out of my face because I'm like, oh, so now we correct the story and we do an addendum. Okay, this story posted, this guy lied and we called him and now this is where it is. Those stories are so much fun, but man, they're exhausting.
2: We have been all over the reservation today.
0: Yeah. Yeah.
2: I mean, we have hit it. I don't even know where we are, or where we're going.
0: Yeah, we don't either. And you know what I have to say to that? Carabas. It's Marty McGee on ESPN Radio, the ESPN app, and the SEC Network.
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11: Here's your Tri-Cities weather forecast. Daytime highs approaching 95 today under mainly clear skies, southwesterly winds 10 to 15 miles per hour. Slight chance of thunderstorms. Tonight, lows dip down to about 71, partly cloudy skies. Slight chance for storms. Tomorrow, daytime highs approaching 94, sunshine mixed with clouds at times. From the Weatherology Weather Center, I'm meteorologist Jennifer Wojcicki. Currently 71.
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0: That's right. That's all I can think about is now me riding around L.A. looking for those Heisman trophies. 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That's 888-729-3776. All right, so FBS college football starts today. I mean, just about 3 hours. North Carolina and TCU going to play over in Ireland. But last night, the FCS level, what we used to call 1AA, I still call it that because I'm old. They got started, and Cal Poly upset Idaho on like fourth down at the end of regulation, like heaved a touchdown pass. William and Mary, they're in the Commonwealth.
1: Go Tribe.
0: They played Villanova, who's ranked. They were down 10 points in like the closing couple minutes of the game, came back and tied the game up, like they scored a touchdown, onside kick, kicked a field goal, and then Villanova's got a chance to win. They're driving. They're slinging it. And William and Mary intercepted the pass, returned it back into field goal territory. Last play, kicked a field goal, won the ball game. I mean, stadium or the season's just started, and it's already bonkers. And you know what? And for on Friday, and I'm not a huge Friday night college football guy because I respect. It was cool driving back through Eastern North Carolina last night. You could see all the stadium lights on all over the place because high school football was happening.
1: Go Spartans!
0: But I will say that it was nice to be watching college football highlights last night and surfing the ESPN app and seeing games, and nobody was talking about anything but games. Just playing football and talking about playing football.
1: It's football time in Texas.
0: Know it.
1: Do you know who were college football teammates at William & Mary, I think in 1994?
0: Who?
1: Mike Tomlin.
0: Yes.
1: And Sean McDermott.
0: Holy smokes. How about that?
1: How about that?
0: I didn't know that.
1: Yep.
0: William & Mary.
1: I pitched a story. I wanted to do a story on them so bad when they faced each other.
0: Yeah.
1: But it never materialized. And now Mike Tomlin is an NBC analyst, I think.
0: Yes. Yeah. And Big Surprise is awesome.
1: I mean of course he's awesome. Great.
0: And it's funny, too, because I think everybody's got an image of Tomlin because our entire perspective on who head coaches may or may not be is based on press conferences in the NFL because you just don't – there's not a lot of get to know me time unless they were on Hard Knocks. Right. And now Tomlin's kind of cut loose and speaking his mind, which he always did, but now he's speaking his mind on a lot of topics and it's like, it's super entertaining.
1: What do we think is going to happen? There you go.
0: How about that?
1: Is that look that up for me, Luke. I think the only year they were teammates was 94. I think
0: if you,
1: okay, 93 and 94.
0: Yes, if you're looking
1: and
0: on SEC
1: McDermott
0: network, you see
1: played him. Defensive back, yep. There, number 28, yep. And Tomlin was a wide receiver. And I so wanted to do that story. I pitched it over and over and over again because wouldn't that have been cool, like week 15 in the NFL when the Steelers are playing the Bills?
0: Yeah. And now NBC will do it. NBC will have Tomlin interviewing him.
1: Now I've put it out into the universe.
0: Yeah. That's our way. That there, I almost said something. There's a story I keep pitching.
1: Don't do it.
0: And people keep rejecting it, but I have a project I'm working on, and I'm going to shoehorn it into there because I've been waiting 10 years to do it. But I'm not going to say it on the air because if I say it on the air, somebody's going to write it. You know where I learned my lesson on that deal? Talking about digging through court documents? Jeremy Mayfield. I pulled into the infield at the Charlotte Motor Speedway. And Jeremy Mayfield had been banned from the racetrack, like not allowed on the grounds. And Facebook was brand new. And I pulled into the racetrack, and I got there late. I think it was the All-Star race in Charlotte. And I saw Jeremy standing on top of an RV in the infield.
1: Bro, I chased him up there.
0: No, you know why you knew he was there? Because your idiot friend posted on Facebook, hey, Jeremy Mayfield's on top of an RV in the infield and literally got out of my truck. And as I'm walking to the media center, you and Pockers and everybody went running past me. And that's when I learned my lesson.
1: Like, I didn't know that part.
0: I'm like, you know what? I probably should have climbed up there and interviewed him and kept that to my damn self.
1: Yeah.
0: But I scooped myself. I talked to him. And then I walked down. He hated me, but I talked to him. And then, but y'all went running past. But the reason y'all knew it was because I posted it. And that's why I am not going to say the story idea that I can't don't get to do because I don't want somebody else to do it.
1: I just figure, you know, the only reason I would – that's what entered my mind. But I figured, like, okay, he's not coaching the Steelers.
0: No, that window's closed. But the window's still open for the one I want to do. And I'm going to keep that to myself. I don't want Andy Staples to write a great version of it.
1: He's awesome.
0: Yeah, I'm just saying, anybody, any of them, just pick one. If I say it on the show.
1: But it's a college football story.
0: Yeah. Oh, yeah. Yeah. It's a college football history story that would blow people's minds. So maybe I'll just put it in my college football history book that I may or may not finish in time.
1: Is it in the city of L.A.?
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24: And welcome back, everybody, to WTL. You know what that stands for. Where's the Line, Nebraska's first and only sports betting show. I'm your host, Andy Klassen, joined by
25: the J-O.
24: The J-O, Jeremy Odom, hailing out of Omaha, Nebraska. Would you say Omaha? Are you one of those guys like, actually, I'm La Vista. Actually, I'm Millard.
25: No, big city. I'm Millard.
24: I'm a Millard guy.
25: You know, did grow up
0: in Millard, but no, okay. Live in Gretna. I claim Omaha.
1: Yeah.
0: I mean, the big
1: city,
0: right?
1: Take Omaha, right? Yeah. That's how all those, and everything's getting annexed anyway. Like, I think Elkhorn's kind of over as well. Don't say Bennington. Bennington used to be a nice little, no, just say Omaha. You're Omaha now.
0: Yeah, even if I lived in, like, Ashland,
1: mm-hmm. yeah.
0: I'd probably call Omaha.
1: Or Lincoln. I don't know. Yeah, Ashland's out there.
0: It is out there.
1: Yeah, but they too. They just, nope, take credit for Lincoln. That's where, you know, a few of those players come from.
0: So where do you claim? Do you? I mean, I know you're on the Nebraska side, but I mean, you're out there. I mean,
1: do you claim
0: Iowa?
1: No. I'm too far away from Iowa. Good. So I should probably just say Omaha as well. Just keep it consistent.
0: Keep it good.
1: Yeah, just Omaha, you know, even though I'm south of Plattsmouth. But we are having a lively discussion over value-oriented bets in week one for the NFL, and I still got a slew of them to go over. Just a quick recap there. We liked the New York Giants with that money line at a plus money bet versus Dallas in week one. We also liked the money line of the Denver Broncos heading to Kansas City. Both teams are catching 2.5 points, so there's probably some value right there as well. When a lot of models, like your ESPN analytics, when you go to the website and just look up the matchup, a lot of those predictors are at a coin flip. You're looking at 49% to 51% type of a deal. And usually when that's the case, you're looking at a half point or 1 point, not 2.5 or 3.
0: And when you're looking, I mean, really start at the very beginning with, you know, the win total, right?
1: Mm-hmm.
0: And if you have a team that you're like, oh, we're going to hit the over, we're probably going to hit the over by a couple of games. This is a much better team.
1: Yeah.
0: You know, this isn't the team of years past. And I'm looking at the Giants in that regard.
1: Yeah.
0: And when you have that, just know, okay, now they're going to pick up games somewhere along the line. Week one's a heck of an opportunity to grab one.
1: Week one actually has the most volatility and gives you the most opportunity to capitalize on some of these plus money bets. And it's because odds makers are heavily pricing lines based on last year's data. And that's why we're going to get into the rest of the ones that are actually gaining a lot of steam and controlling much of the handle. So let's get right into a game that you started to talk about a little bit there. And that is the New England Patriots at Seattle, the highly anticipated Super Bowl rematch against the defending champs, Seattle Seahawks. Well, kind of came out of nowhere.
0: Yeah.
1: But this is a plus 170 money line. And okay, this is the perfect recipe to cash in on that money line because the New England Patriots, whether you like it or not, they are elite road warriors. Now, I know a lot of people want to poke fun at their strength of schedule last year, but just can you guess what their record was on the road last year?
0: Oh, on the road?
1: Just on the road.
0: Okay. I mean, they were obviously above 500.
1: Pretty good.

0: Everybody gets their payday. And I think it starts with the Super Bowl MVP, Kenneth Walker III, over in Kansas City now.
1: Yeah, he's over in KC Mo, packing his bags for KC Kansas here in a few years.
0: Number of defensive starters also left the Seahawks. So I think they're prime for the pickings here. And you have so much of the handle going in on the Seattle Seahawks defending home field. And I get it, the 12th man, all that stuff. But this, when we're talking value, when we're talking money line, I like the Patriots here.
1: You know, generally opening night, they're getting the banner hung up, the Super Bowl defending champs, usually play pretty good. I mean, this is a game they generally win. But if you're going to give the Giants credit for being a different team this year, you got to look at the Seahawks and say, well, are they as strong?
0: You're a different team as well.
1: Exactly. Are they as strong as they were a year ago? Here's something I forgot about the Patriots.
0: Okay.
1: Is that last year people started to say Mike Vrabel was bringing back that Patriot way, bringing back that culture. Mm-hmm. This is the Patriots of old, right?
0: Yeah.
1: Because he's part of that system. If that's true, this fella had quite the offseason, Mr. Vrabel.
0: He did.
1: And the Patriots were usually pretty good after controversy when they had Bill Belichick, correct?
0: Oh, my gosh, yeah. It was like they had to prove that, yeah.
1: Yeah. So if that's the case, I'm with you. This Patriots, if you're getting points 3.5, give it to me. Like, just give it to me week one.
0: I feel like, yeah, Vrabel is just trying to live his best life and really enjoy his vacations, and just a few cameras were out there and kind of caught him maybe enjoying a little too much.
1: Is that what it is? Just enjoying his best life?
0: Just really gets into those interviews, you know? Gets into those interviews. Wow.
1: We love it.
0: But also on the field, let's talk about on the field. A.J. Brown, Romeo Dobbs coming over to kind of help out with that passing game. So I think that's going to go up a couple notches. Drake May was one of the finalists for the MVP, and now he's got more weapons on the outside. And, you know, I think you talk about the monkey on the back and wanting to prove something. I think that's A.J. Brown. Just what you said about the Patriots there as a whole, boil that down to one player. That's A.J. Brown wanting to prove something with the Patriots.
1: He's the perfect player to come into this system right now. Because he has a ton to prove. Yeah. He was caught reading books, you know, on the sideline with the Eagles.
0: Straight out of Varsity Blues. Straight out of Varsity Blues.
1: Yes.
0: What are you doing over there, AJ?
1: And I'm on the side of, hey, I've read a book a little bit while on the clock at times. So AJ Brown's just in the same boat. But, yeah, he's got a lot to prove this year. The Patriots are a great spot, you know, to do that. But this Drake May, I got asked the other day, is Drake May real? Like, it was last year a fluke. I think not only is he real, he's got a chip on his shoulder after that Super Bowl. Like, he's got a lot to prove.
0: Yeah, that's true. That's true. That was quite a defensive plan Seattle put together, but a lot of those defenders aren't there anymore.
1: Correct.
0: And 2 years ago, I thought it was kind of Drake May's coming out party where you saw the promise, you saw the progression. You're like, okay, this kid might have something, you know, and we're still asking those questions. It's like, I remember years and years ago, it was the same thing with Patrick Mahomes. Oh, yeah, but he lost 3 games. Like, wow, he only lost 3 games, and you're questioning if he's any good?
1: Well, Joe Flacco had that his entire career,
0: oh, my
1: right?
0: God. Yeah, even after he won the Super
1: Bowl.
0: And he
1: won the Super Bowl. Yeah, so there are going to be guys that kind of like follows them. Mm-hmm. But Drake May was already in that conversation for MVP. Yeah. So he just needs to bounce back and bounce back from an MVP type year. But
0: I know.
1: Yeah, isn't that sad?
0: That's tough bounce back.
1: I think he's for real, that's for sure.
0: Okay, now this one's kind of out there, okay? But I want you to stick with me. And once again, I'm basing this on value and inflated lines, okay?
1: Mm-hmm.
0: Can't believe I'm saying this. Cleveland Browns money line at Jacksonville. It's at a plus 230, okay? And if we get into the point spread, it is wildly overblown. Jacksonville right now is at a 7, a key number, a square 7 as the home favorite. That's wildly above what that expectation should be, especially for an opening week, a full touchdown and the extra point to go along with it. That's a crazy line. People also forget with Cleveland, we just talk about Shedeur Sanders and the watch and Deshaun Watson. He's really bad at public speaking, and he just hasn't gotten any better.
1: Is that what it is? He's just bad at public speaking?
0: He can't handle the press conference. Can't handle the press conference.
1: Because he's got money to hire somebody to help him, if that's the case.
0: Yeah. I mean, he was Superman at Clemson, but boy, that was a long, long, long time ago.
1: Is he maybe not allowed to hire people anymore?
0: Depends on what they're helping him with, I suppose. I don't know. Oh, my goodness. But people forget about the Browns. They have a

0: top 10 elite defense, and they've had the last couple of seasons, and they're bringing that to Jacksonville. That's going to cover the 7 points right there, but I also like the money line at a plus 230. I think that's live.
1: Yeah, Cleveland, I mean, if you go even go back to last year, there were plenty of games where Cleveland lost, but they were in it.
0: They covered.
1: Yes, and that's what is the important thing to look at here is the Browns covering that 7.
0: Mm-hmm.
1: Week one, Deshaun's got a lot to prove. This defense is really good. 7 seems insanely high.
0: It is. And I mean, everyone's talking about Jacksonville like they've arrived, and it's like,
1: really?
0: you know, like there's so many other teams and storylines that I have, to me anyway, proven more than the Jacksonville Jaguars. So I love the 7 points here, but the plus 230 is hard to get away from.
1: I got two things on those Jaguars that are working against them.
0: Okay.
1: One, second year of their head coach generally doesn't have that boost, doesn't have that new coach smell, you know, quite like year one does. So look for a little bit of struggle, you know, coming out of the gate. That just happens.
0: Yep.
1: There's a lot of tape on him now. Number two, how many times have we started week one with a Trevor Lawrence-led Jaguar, you know, offense, and we've said they have arrived?
0: Yeah.
1: We've said this a number of times.
0: It's like his entire career.
1: It really has. So
0: take it away from these Clemson quarterbacks.
1: I'd be careful of the Trevor Lawrence has arrived. We've said this many times.
0: Yeah.
1: Just to have it flop back in our face and then him arrive again or whatever the case may be.
0: Well, and you make a fantastic point about the head coach. And this is year two, now an entire season of film. And that's generally when you see quarterbacks, too. In year two, when the teams and defensive coaches and staffs have an entire season, off season, to film study, figure you out, figure out your strengths, lure you into different types of blitz packages, disguises. Everything to me in week one and the value that's being put on it, I love this plus 230. I love that plus money dog.
1: Wow. So you
0: the Browns.
1: You think not only are the Browns going to cover, they're going to win outright.
0: Oh, I don't know. Well, that's where the big value is. The safer bet does seem to be the 7 points in your back pocket.
1: I'm going to take the 7 points. I think all of those things we just talked about are worth 4 points.
0: Yeah.
1: You know, so I'm going to give Cleveland the benefit of the doubt there.
0: All right. So who would have thought that at the beginning of this segment, we're talking NFL value bets, that the Cleveland Browns would have been on the right side of that?
1: Positive things about Cleveland.
0: Okay. Hey, we're a positive show here.
1: Yeah, we are.
0: You heard the horn. That means we're up against it, but we got to take a minute. We got to recognize one of our fabulous partners, and that is the Stock and Rod Company, an outdoor lifestyle brand for those seeking adventure. Whether it's hunting, fishing, hiking, they got you covered. 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Don't go anywhere. This is WTL.

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5: And welcome back, everybody, to WTL. Where's the line? Nebraska's first and only sports betting show. I'm yours, Andy Klassen, joined by
6: the J.O.
5: The J.O., and I feel like we're a well-oiled machine right now. We've talked about some very solid dog type of bets for the NFL in week one, and whether you like it, love it, hate it, there is some value to be had in week one.
6: Isn't it sweet to get some winners before?
5: Yeah.
6: I mean, we're a couple weeks out from start of the NFL, and I feel like we already have some winners.
5: It does. It feels like the bankroll is already set, kind of inflated for me to have some fun with, you know, maybe get a little loose with it. You don't want to do that, but, you know, keep it in mind, you know. It feels like it's already kind of built up for that first quarter of the season. I'm just talking week one.
6: Hey, so last year, we nailed some of these player props.
5: Absolutely,
6: week after week after week.
5: Mm-hmm.
6: Is this something you're looking at this year, player props? We're going to get into some of that?
5: You know, we have some. It's funny you say that because we have some partnerships, some new possible sponsorships kind of maybe coming our way. And I think that's going to lend itself very well for us to really get into some of these highly, what would you say, specified player prop type of propositions?
6: The fun stuff.
5: Yeah, because, you know, we can talk teams, but what makes up a team? Individuals.
6: It's the players, of course.
5: It's the players. So that's just a natural conversation. Well, you're gonna cover those 3.5 points. How are you going to get there? Jackson Dart, throwing for over 2.5 touchdowns.
6: Jonathan Taylor, 3 touchdowns.
5: That was insane how we rode Jonathan Taylor last year. Some of those lines were like over 2.5 touchdowns rushing, and we'd be like, it's there.
6: We were like, hammer it, and it would hit. Yeah, multiple times we hit that one.
5: So, yeah, I would have to say we're going to get a little bit more of a body of work, but we are definitely going to get into some of those player props.
6: Oh, that's my favorite part of the year.
5: Speaking of individuals and individual awards, I saw some value here when we're looking at the Big Ten, okay? So, and there's, I always like looking at the risk versus reward. Where is the value, right? So heading into the 2026 college football season, public betting money is heavily concentrated on high profile blue blood stars, inflating their odds and stripping away betting value. Conversely, the best risk to reward profiles belong to elite skill players on balanced rosters or highly projected system quarterbacks. Big Ten has a couple of those whose current lines do not accurately match their high statistical ceiling. So I have a couple wagers here, a couple futures that are concentrated within the Big Ten that I think we should examine and kind of kick around a little bit here.
6: Yeah, let's do it.
5: All right. So let's start with the big one. The big one, the Heisman Trophy, the public favorite versus the value adjuster. Everybody's talking about Dante Moore. at Oregon, right? And rightfully so. He's at a plus 1,000. That right there has a little, that has some value to it as well. But we're talking just Big Ten. You know, I'm leaving Julian Sain out of this one. Dante Moore, why he's heavily bet? Well, of course, he plays for Oregon. He's coming back. They're projected to go over. The juice is squeezed towards over 10.5 games. Unfortunately, Nebraska has to go out to Eugene. Mm-hmm. That's probably going to be a stat patter type of game for him.
6: We sure hope
5: not. Unfortunately, but yeah, we'll see. You know, we'll see. And Dan Lanning has shown no signs of slowing down in that explosive offense. So it makes sense why Dante Moore is such a heavy favorite when you're talking the Heisman Trophy out of the Big Ten.
6: Dante Moore came back to win this award.
5: Yeah.
6: He came back to win many awards, to win the national championship, to get the big NIL payday. I mean, the list goes on of why he returned to school, and studying wasn't one of them.
5: Yeah.
6: I mean, I'm going to go on the record and say that's what it was.
5: Well, studying his playbook and studying opposing defense. He's got a lot of time to do that now. Yeah, you're exactly right. He's got that extra year. Well, let's contrast that with the high-value guy. Josh Hoover, the incumbent quarterback, the portal transfer guy for Indiana, is at a plus 1,300. TCU transfer. He's joining Kurt Cignetti's offense. He's just going to step right in line there. Their actual, there's a couple different models here. Indiana's win total is sitting at 10.9. Can we give him 11?
6: Yeah, just give them 11 there, Josh.
5: That is right there with Oregon. And also, we've seen this. It's a known commodity. Indiana can produce a Heisman quarterback.
6: One time.
5: And we're just asking them to run it back one time. And boy, oh boy, is the table set for a run back of this type of nature. I like Josh Hoover there at that plus 1,300 preseason Heisman odds.
6: Well, a heck of a value there for him. He's going into a ready-made situation.
5: Yep.
6: I mean, from all accounts, that's what it looks like. But it's tough when the guy who you're taking over for, I mean, that was the bar. You know, it was national championship, win every game, win the Heisman. There's some pressure there. So it kind of just comes down to can he handle it?
5: Yeah, in an odd way, I feel like, you know, you run into like Ohio State and Michigan talk fatigue.
6: Right.
5: You know, and maybe when a guy does deserve some recognition or an award, it's like, yeah, we just gave it to Michigan the last 3 years or whatever the case may be. I kind of feel that way with Oregon, and Indiana is still the kind of the fun new shiny toy that everybody's talking about here. And what a story would it be to have back-to-back Heisman Trophy quarterbacks at a place that football wasn't even an afterthought. For years and years and years.
6: It would be the, if we haven't already had our welcome to the NIL era, that would certainly be it, right?
5: And Hoover's got the path, like you said, laid out there where his numbers, all he's got to do is just run the offense, and his numbers are going to be comparable to Dante Moore's.
6: And Indiana is kind of a sexy pick as far as other positions as well, as being guys who are honored for, honors three. Indiana guys are a part of the Big Ten preseason honors.
5: Man.
6: And we're not even talking about the quarterback yet, right?
5: So he just has to delegate, right?
6: Exactly. Yeah. He just has to slide right in, do his job, keep mentally focused. This is a ready-made situation for him.
5: All right, well, let's talk about Big Ten Offensive Player of the Year, the chalk target versus the high-volume pivot. Jeremiah Smith, Ohio State. And I mean, come on now. Had 1,243 yards and 13 touchdowns receiving last year. He's going to get a lot of votes for Big Ten Player of the Year. He's probably stealing some from his quarterback, you know. So that, of course, Jeremiah Smith is going to get a lot there. I like Desmond Williams, quarterback for Washington.
6: Okay. Wow.
5: Yeah. So, okay, he's actually got a nice little stable of receivers that came back. For him, Jed Fish offense. I think Jed Fish is a proven coach, offensive play caller. He's got some offers. What's going on there with Washington? They're that team that's ranked and everyone's saying, yeah, but. The yeah, but is because, well, how are they going to do against Oregon? How are they going to do against Nebraska?
6: Yeah.
5: Okay. Even if they lose those games, Williams can still have over 300 yards passing and three touchdowns through the air.
6: Well, I was just thinking.
5: The stats are going to be there.
6: For Oregon, Dante Moore, you gave Nebraska as a stat padding type game.
5: Mm-hmm.
6: If you're this into Washington, I mean, that very well could be the same exact thing.
5: And he's not held to this standard where, oh, they had a bad year and they still won 10 games. If Washington, you know, goes 9-3 and looks to be in the playoff conversation there, people are going to look to Williams to give a lot of credit to. That's going to help him get some votes, maybe steal some votes, whether they deserve it or not. Like we talked about with the Ohio State fatigue, like we already got four or five guys getting awards. We got to spread this around a little bit. I could see Damond Williams, quarterback for Washington, sneaking in there. He just needs a couple games to break his way. The stats are going to be there in this Jed Fish offense. Once again, it's a flyer. It's a value oriented type of an early season wager.
6: Yeah, if that's what you're looking for is a value with a guy that's got a shot, this is certainly one of them. That Nebraska game on Halloween, it's the blackout game,
5: yeah.
6: So it's gonna get scary for this guy. That's I just want to put that out there right now. But no, incredible value for a guy with a lot of talent, a talent around him. And that's what we're talking about. That's exactly what you're wanting.
5: And okay, so let's say that history does tend to repeat itself. Okay, so there's going to be a lot of eyeballs. Let's go to that October game, end of October, blackout, national audience. If history's any type of an indicator, it'll be a dramatic game, a lot of big things, a lot of big plays, and Nebraska will fall flat at the end, and Washington will win in some dramatic fashion.
6: Which only helps your guy here.
5: Yeah, only helps my guy. It doesn't help Nebraska and me feel good about the Huskers, but we got to be honest here.
6: Yeah, that's same old story, right? We've read the book, but
5: yeah.
6: That certainly would help your guy, and to your point, it'll be a national audience, so it's going to be a potential end of season kind of launching pad for him. I don't know. You're right. You're kind of selling me on it.
5: Yeah, I know. I'm just kind of looking into some of these. How about the Tatum Woodson defensive back of the year? You got your candidates. Pick a linebacker from Ohio State. Jair Hill, cornerback from Michigan. Everyone's talking about him, and for good reason. I'm not trying to take shots. We're talking about that high value, Josh Nestor, the quarterback from Minnesota, a proven commodity. I think, didn't he lead the league last year with interceptions?
6: I believe he did.
5: Okay, so a couple things are working here for Nestor, for me, being the defensive player of the year. One, they're not going to throw at him near as much.
6: Okay.
5: So he's not going to have the stats. He's not going to get those stats, and people are going to be able to say, voters are going to say, well, yeah, that's because he's taken away that whole half of the field. So even if he has a huge drop-off in production, let's say only 6 interceptions compared to what he had a season ago, you're going to be able to say, well, yeah, that's because he's like Deion Sanders in this thing. So I think the body of work he did last year throughout the season is going to bode well for getting those votes this year. And all he has to do is be a solid cornerback at Minnesota. They don't have to win a lot of games. They don't have to win most of their games. He just needs to be solid and put up a couple of splash plays, which I think he's going to get.
6: Man, Minnesota's got a few guys that are on some watch lists here.
5: Yeah, they do.
6: This year, which then, just make, as a Husker fan, it's like,
5: yeah,
6: really? Like, where are the Huskers at in this category? We're just not getting much love this year.
5: Talking about Washington, Oregon, Minnesota. Oh, my goodness.
6: They got some studs, though.
5: They do. And I think Nestor is going to be a big part of that. And I think there's some truth to that offenses are going to shy away from him. And he's still going to have some of his plays. He's a talented guy. He's known for the big play. But he's not going to have to reach those numbers. And you already have the built-in, I don't want to say excuse, but reason why.
6: Well, and PJ Fleck's a respected head coach, and he's going to make the best of the situation. So he's going to have his guy. If the plays are going the opposite, they'll find ways to get this guy involved.
5: Right.
6: I mean, great players make great plays. I mean, it's just going
5: to
6: happen.
5: And a guy like coach like Fleck, he finds a way to get those guys their plays so he can talk about them later.
6: he's got a lot of time.
5: He's always aware.
6: He's got a lot of time to think while he's out on his boat rowing.
5: Still got to take as many PJ Fleck shots on this program as possible.
6: Yes.
5: I love that.
6: Start early.
5: You heard the horn. That means we're up against it. But I'm thinking we should come back and maybe talk some prediction markets. It's been a while since we got into prediction markets.
6: It's been a minute. Yeah, let's go.
5: Okay, I got a couple. I know you do. Your holster's always loaded over there with those predictions.
6: Have to be.
5: All right. Don't go anywhere, folks. This is WTL.

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3: Here's your Tri-Cities weather forecast. Mainly clear skies today with daytime highs approaching 95. Southwesterly winds 10 to 15 miles per hour. Slight chance of thunderstorms. Tonight, lows level off around 71, partly cloudy skies. A mix of clouds and sun. Tomorrow, slight chance of thunderstorms. Highs around 94. From the Weatherology Weather Center, I'm meteorologist Jennifer Wojcicki. Currently, it's 70 degrees.
4: W-T-L. Capitalism is the only way, Leslie. It moves our country forward. It's what makes America great. And England okay, and France terrible.
5: W-T-L. And welcome back, everybody, to W-T-L. Where's the line? Nebraska's first and only sports betting show. I'm your host, Andy Klassen, joined by
6: the J.O.
5: The J.O. and Jeremy Odom. I feel like we got to get it right into it right here, right now. It's been so long. I mean, it feels like forever, but prediction markets. We were on prediction markets as soon as those apps started rolling out. Like, there's some value to be had here. There's some wild lines of markets that we can create, and we do. So I know you've been sitting on a couple over there. Let's get right into it. What do you got?
6: I have missed this so much.
5: Yeah.
6: I just want to throw that out there. Well, we're getting into college football season.
5: Okay.
6: The predictions for where teams are going to go has come up, okay?
5: Okay, yes.
6: Clemson is being tied to the Pop-Tart Bowl.
5: Oh, you love the Pop-Tart Bowl.
6: Everybody loves the Pop-Tart Bowl. Yep. What are you talking about? Everybody loves it.
5: Yep, yep.
6: It's got to be your favorite bowl outside of the playoffs, right? Clemson to the Pop-Tart Bowl. The question is, will Coach Dabo Swinney eat edible Pop-Tart mascot?
5: Of course he will. He's an animal. That guy's crazy. He's a psycho. You see him running down the hill there, you know? he might eat all the Pop-Tarts. Like, he might, like, push his players away, you know?
6: Yeah, as we're looking forward to which teams will go there, I really hope Clemson does get there, because he's the perfect fit.
5: Yeah.
6: To be a guy to just...
5: Embrace the Pop-Tart Bowl and all its glory. Yep.
6: Piles of Pop-Tart in his hand, just throwing it into his face. I could see him swimming in Pop-Tart.
5: Oh, for sure. And he is one of those, from the outside looking in, I don't know him personally or anything like that, but he does look like a player's coach. You know, a guy that would go to bat for you, but also a guy that you could have fun with. So I could see him, like, starting a food fight or something, you know, just cheeks full, like it looks like a chipmunk with Pop-Tart, and he starts to throw at his running back or whoever, you know, just for fun.
6: I wish I did know him personally, because I bet he throws a heck of a backyard barbecue.
5: I bet, right? Yeah, that seems like a big part of it, you know? So I like this. I think he's not only going to eat a ton of Pop-Tart, he might eat more Pop-Tart than any player.
6: Yeah, I'm with you. I think he's going to be the star of the show.
5: Should we keep it in the NCAA?
6: Let's do it.
5: Football. It's always making headlines. It can't help itself. Can't get out of its own way. We don't even know what eligibility is anymore. they tried to do the 5-for-5 rule, and now you have NFL players trying to, well, if I don't get signed or I make the 53-man roster, I'm going to go be a fifth-year senior for the NCAA. Well, traditionally, and I'm just going back about 5 to 6 years here is where I'm pulling this data from. The NCAA gets sued about 24 times per year, 24, 25 times per year. I'm talking major lawsuit actions here. That's my line. Are they going to get sued more or less than 24 times this football season?
6: Oh, are they going to get sued that many times by players trying to get back in?
5: That's the big one. That's the one that's usually, and that's not just this year. That's every year they get sued about 24 times, two dozen times per year, major class actions, and it usually has to do with eligibility.
6: Oh, I see that close to doubling.
5: So you're going to sky over.
6: Yeah, I think we're going to fly over that number. And if you look at the situation right now happening in the SEC, you know, you've got LSU recruiting NFL player, you know, a guy chose to not play for the Browns. Go back to back to school. But at the same time, the SEC makes a rule saying can't do that.
5: And that was in reaction. It felt very reactionary to what the Big Ten said. And the Big Ten actually released and made it a point that this isn't just a statement. This is a policy. Okay, whatever the difference is, we can break that down too. So this is where I'm going to go with it. I'm saying less. For once, the conferences thinking, being loud and proud, the Big Ten, the SEC, trying to get out in front of it, be leaders of men, show the NCAA what's up and we don't need you. Okay, go ahead and make that policy that I can't play. You can't prove that, and I'm going on what the NCAA is saying. So I think a lot of these class actions, these lawsuits, this litigation, I think it's going to go to the SEC and the Big Ten Conference. I think people and players are going to sue the conferences, not the NCAA.
6: Yeah, that's a great point, because there's going to be litigation involving this, because just because you randomly created a rule doesn't make it law. Like, they can certainly challenge that.
5: Get out of here. You know, and there's already precedent set. And also the NCAA is already working through all these other class action lawsuits. And I just think the door has been open. I think the conferences are kind of – they don't get to do what they usually do, and that is point at the NCAA and say, like, no, sue them.
6: Yes.
5: They're the bad guys. Okay, you want to get out in front of it? You want to talk about how you don't need the NCAA? You're going to make a Power 2 type of a playoff situation? Okay, get ready to take the bullets.
6: Well, the NCAA had already ruled on this, which is – the five-year...
5: Yeah, five for five.
6: Is fine, yeah.
5: And it, like, opened the door for more.
6: Yeah.
5: they just can't help themselves.
6: So now the conferences try to, you know, minimize that a little bit. But, that's actually a pretty solid look that they would take on the conferences, which makes me think a little differently about it, because I'm just thinking total, you know, litigation is going about to skyrocket, but not against the NCAA.
5: Oh, I think more people are getting sued.
6: Right.
5: But yeah, I think
6: now we're going to conference.
5: Yeah, and I think a lot of these lawyers are like, I already got like four lawsuits open right now at the NCAA. I need to sue somebody new. Hey, the Big Ten Conference just made a policy. This is great. Let's sue them.
6: So do you think other conferences like ACC are going to, and Big 12 are just going to kind of wait and see what kind of lawsuits come?
5: Yeah.
6: SEC, Big Ten way before doing anything?
5: Well, it's all reactionary to what either the Big Ten or the SEC says. Yeah. You know, and well, you saw with the Big 12, nobody was getting in Texas Tech's way to let Sorensby play until you had the Big 10 say, we're telling all of our teams, whether it's tennis, women's softball, they're not going to play a team from the Big 12 if you let him play. So even that alone. So Sorensby's team could probably sue the Big 10 on that.
6: Yeah, they could.
5: So, boom, right there. I'm going under, because we're suing the conferences now. We've moved on from the NCAA. That's old hat. We're suing the conferences.
6: Do you feel better about that? Do you feel better about conferences being controlled?
5: I love litigation. Yeah. I love paying lawyers. It's so great. It's when I think college football, I think this would look good in a courtroom.
6: Sarcasm.
5: Yeah. A lot of sarcasm.
6: Oh, yeah.
5: Lay it on pretty.
6: I'm going to hang still in this world
5: of
6: college football. Yep. In 2026, Husker basketball,
5: okay,
6: is going to reach the top 25 before Husker football does this year. And this, think about it.
5: Okay.
6: Husker football, we have kind of given a 5-0 start with, if we get lucky, 6, right? no top 25 is my prediction there. So
5: you like basketball.
6: Leaving it open for basketball to join because this is going to cross over a little bit.
5: Yeah. Yep.
6: This is a 5-0 start happens.
5: Yeah, this is a fantastic theoretical, and it's probably we're going to see it one way or the other.
6: Right.
5: And the runway is set for Nebraska football to be ranked going into that Indiana game being 5-0. I just don't think they can do it. This is one of those lines that I need to see it before I believe it. You know, this isn't 2010 anymore. Mm-hmm. Where those teams, man, they give us a lot of hope. They would start 7-0, 8-0, you know, and they wouldn't fall off until the end of the year. I haven't seen that from a Matt Rhule team, Scott Frost team. Closest thing has been Riley, right?
6: Riley.
5: Where he had Nebraska in the top 10.
6: Oh, and he had some bad teams.
5: And we had to fire him.
6: Yeah.
5: Yeah. Can't stand that. So I like the basketball. 5-0 is fun to think about. Sneaking up on Indiana, going 6-0, beating the national defending champs at home. And that's fun to think about. But that's such a stretch. And we saw it with the basketball team.
6: Yes.
5: I like basketball.
6: Yeah, I see Husker basketball. If not ranked in the top 25 to start,
5: yeah,
6: I mean, they're going to come out with some big wins. Looking at their schedule, they're going to come out with some big wins early and hop in there.
5: They're on the other side of the fence now. They're getting the benefit of the doubt.
6: Yes.
5: They went through all of last year and even the year before showing you signs of success and then making a run in the tournament. Forget about just winning one tournament game. Back-to-back, two tournament wins. Should have knocked off Iowa. Could have had three tournament wins in just that season last year alone. And some people are saying this roster might even be better, more talented for the basketball team.
6: And last year's team, almost Final Four.
5: Yes,
6: I mean, there's
5: some
6: good things to look at there. Husker football, for all intents and purposes, does not get benefit of the doubt.
5: No.
6: Until proven otherwise.
5: And we talked about the front runners for all these individual awards. There's no Nebraska guys. There's no Nebraska football players. And not that that's a be-all, say-all. And EJ wasn't, you know, on any of those lists last year either. But it's an indicator. You know,
6: well, yeah. So it's the press that's deciding a lot of those awards,
5: yeah,
6: right?
5: Yeah.
6: And they're also voting on our –
5: yeah,
6: on our top 25, so it makes a lot of sense.
5: We got a little bit of time. Can I throw one more at you?
6: Let's
5: I'm going to keep a half a foot in NCAA football here.
6: Okay.
5: Who's going to have more iconic, and I'm talking about viral memes, Kurt Cignetti or your boy out there in Los Angeles, Jim Harbaugh?
6: Ooh.
5: Jim Harbaugh just came out with a banger. He's locked, cocked, and ready to rock, talking about his quarterback, Justin Herbert. I'm going to let type work, so it doesn't have to be like the eyebrow thing from Cignetti, although that's going to be another banger this year. But who do you think is going to produce us more social media viral moments, viral posts?
6: I want to start with, that's how I want my quarterback. Okay,
5: yes.
6: Cocked, rocked, and
5: yes,
6: ready to roll. That's how I want my quarterback. I think the difference maker is Harbaugh has a guy. He has a partner. He's got somebody to work off now with Mike McDaniel. And he's put up some of his own memeable moments.
5: Yes,
6: you know,
5: he is.
6: Here.
5: Wow.
6: So with that being said, I think Harbaugh is going to be kind of the front runner. But what gives me pause is that Indiana may go through some tough times this season with losing the Heisman Trophy winner.
5: Yeah.
6: If that were to happen, oh, man, Cignetti's going to be on fire.
5: Cignetti was on fire before people knew who he was. I mean, one of his first iconic moments, you know, once they started 2 years ago and they were like 7-0, and people were like, what is this Hoosiers team? Why are they 7-0? And he said, I win everywhere. Google me.
6: Like, Google me.
5: Google me. That's still a big one. And that was like his first one. So I think there's a lot left in the tank there for Cignetti. I think there's a big, long runway. But it's tough to get away from Harbaugh. I mean, geez. I was looking up some of these quotes just on Justin Herbert alone, talking about how that dude, if you cut him open, all you would find is stealing footballs.
6: I truly believe that Jim Harbaugh is jealous of Madison Beer because she gets to go to bed with Justin Herbert every night.
5: A lot of his attention.
6: Yeah.
5: Well, that was another one of his quotes. He's like, man, that guy just being around Herbert leaves you energized to wake up at 4 a.m. and watch him brush his teeth. This is a real quote. Jim Harbaugh talking about you wake up at 4 a.m. to watch Justin Herbert.
6: Justin Herbert.
5: brush his teeth, because you know he would be competitively brushing them with fierce, like what?
6: He's a competitor.
5: Yeah, I guess so.
6: I'm getting fired up right now just listening to you read Jim Harbaugh quotes.
5: Just start typing it in, Google it.
6: Google it.
5: And it just won't stop. They're just, they get back in the Michigan days. Harbaugh is full of them. So I don't know. I like Cignetti, and I like his dry humor, and he's pretty witty. He's pretty quick.
6: He is.
5: He's pretty quick. But Harbaugh just, he has so much to say on everything all the time.
6: Cignetti is a dark horse for sure.
5: Yes.
6: Yes.
5: I'm going to give the nod to Harbaugh, though, on this.
6: Oh, you have to.
5: Yeah.
6: proven track record.
5: That's the prediction market stuff that people come to this show for.
6: They did. Signature move by us.
5: Yep. And we're, once again, we're setting the market. We're setting the market. These over-unders are more or less.
6: We're just trying to get more wins, really. Pile them up. Put them in the back pocket.
5: Yeah. Building that bankroll.
6: Have some
5: That's
6: fun.
5: What we gotta do. Well, that about do it for us this week here at Where's the Line. Be sure to check us out over on YouTube and our YouTube short videos that we release each and every game day, giving you the latest edge possible. We're also over on ESPN Tri-City Radio and their Facebook page. If you haven't already, like, subscribe, thumbs up. Did they do thumbs up on Facebook? Is that how it goes?
6: Oh, yeah. Big time thumbs up.
5: Big time thumbs up.
6: Yeah.
5: All right. And you know we're on X, underscore podcast WTL. Give us a like and follow over there if you haven't already. Always having some fun over there on X. You know, people talk about how negative it is. No, that's a kind of a reflection of you. You gotta get some different follows in there. Maybe WTL is the path for more positivity, those good vibes over there on X.
6: That's the that you just said it. People say it's not as fun as it used to be. That's a reflection on us. We need to be fun.
5: So we promise you guys, give us that follow and we will not disappoint. We will bring the fun, the positivity, kind of light up your day, you know? Right?
6: Has to.
5: For Jeremy Odom, a.k.a. The J.O., I'm Andy Klassen. Thank you for listening. This has been WTF.

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12: Here's your Tri-Cities weather forecast. Mainly clear skies today with daytime highs approaching 95. Southwesterly winds 10 to 15 miles per hour. Slight chance of thunderstorms. Tonight, lows level off around 71, partly cloudy skies. A mix of clouds and sun. Tomorrow, slight chance of thunderstorms. Highs around 94. From the Weatherology Weather Center, I'm meteorologist Jennifer Wojcicki. Currently, it's 70 degrees.
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0: There you go. 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I want to thank all our callers today. I want to thank everybody for just hanging on, because I feel like we've been doing this show almost 15 years. I don't know if we've ever had a show as all over the place as this one was.
1: Yeah, I agree. I said that earlier. I can't remember one that was this diverse.
0: I like that, because that makes it sound like...
1: Sounds as distinguished.
0: Makes it sound as distinguished. And the reality was, we were talking about...
1: Did we both just mispronounce distinguished? I think we did.
0: I think I'm going to take a nap. Yeah. All right. And all right. Quick reminder again. Next week, we will be back in the lodge to do our three-hour show at the close of the college football season, as per the way we've all... It always seems to surprise everybody. It's how we've done it forever, except for COVID. So we will be back here, but we will be back on the television, SEC Network, noon Eastern next week from Baton Rouge. And I hope that we get some alligator stew.
1: I think we definitely will. Cannot wait. We'll see all y'all down there. Tigers of many stripes.
0: Yes, the Battle of Death Valley.
1: Can't wait to get there. And before we get to Hillbilly Headlines, I wanted you to know one of the great distinguished gentlemen in all of sport, the great Scott Forbes.
0: Yes.
1: North Carolina's baseball coach just texted me. He's watching.
0: Great human being.
1: And he said that he loves the show.
0: He's a good dude, man. He's a great guy. And it was fun to see him at the precipice of a national championship. And they will definitely be back there again sooner than later. All right. You know what? Speaking of distinguished, I think
1: you said it well that time.
0: I did. It's time for Hillbilly Headlines.
2: Hey, y'all. This is Coach Joe. Since these two jokers, Marty and McGee, won't let me in their pickup truck, I'm going to have to do the next best thing. That's right. It's time for Hillbilly Headlines. Go Tigers.
0: All right, what you got over here, son?
1: Luke just goes. Starting with meth.
0: Yeah.
1: A Florida man was arrested after a deputy stopped him while he was driving a red lawnmower down a public road in Old Town.
0: Oh, yeah.
1: Authorities say the mower did not meet the safety requirements to operate as a registered vehicle.
0: Okay.
1: So the deputy pulled over the driver, Roy Lee McDaniel.
0: Oh, yeah. Oh, yeah.
1: Oh, Roy Lee. Not Leroy. Oh, Roy Lee McDaniel.
0: Roy Lee McDaniel.
1: During the stop, the deputy said he smelled marijuana.
0: Oh, really?
1: And McDaniel admitted he'd smoked a little bit earlier.
0: Yeah.
1: Deputies then searched a gray bag sitting between McDaniel's feet and say they found marijuana, clonazepam pills, a hypodermic needle, and a substance that tested positive for
0: methamphetamines.
1: McDaniel was arrested and charged with possession of
0: methamphetamine,
1: possession of a controlled substance without prescription, and possession of drug paraphernalia.
0: Really?
1: The sheriff's office said the arrest was an example of deputies, quote, looking beyond the initial violation and recognizing signs of possible criminal activity.
0: Possible.
1: Old Roy Lee had him a cornucopia of bad decisions there on his red lawnmower.
0: I feel like if we went back and did research over almost 15 years of this show, Hillbilly Headlines, I feel like people on lawnmowers might be the most crowded category.
1: You think that thing was a snapper or a craftsman?
0: I feel like, yeah. A snapsman. All right, here we go. A gas station for farts? Can I say that on TV?
1: You just did.
0: This Georgia teacher says it's a classroom win-win from Fox 5 Atlanta. An Atlanta school, second grade teacher has created a designated gas station in her classroom where students can go when they need to pass gas.
1: That is incredible.
0: Candy Sidney Browning, that's a great name, came up with the idea after noticing the students were frequently interrupting lessons to leave the room or calling attention to classmates who had farted. Instead, students can now quietly walk to a designated corner she calls the Gusty Winds area to take care of business and return to their seats without asking permission. The setup includes a small sign and an air freshener, and students have reportedly gotten so used to it, they largely ignore it when someone gets up to use it. Sidney Browning says the goal is less about bathroom humor, and more about keeping students in class, minimizing distractions, and treating normal bodily functions without embarrassment. The idea has gone viral online, with some teachers praising it as a clever classroom management tool and others wondering why, if they'd ever be brave enough to create their own fart corner. This is genius.
1: Miss Candy?
0: Yeah.
1: Miss Candy, I would like to take my hat off to
0: Amen.
1: You.
0: Amen.
1: For normalizing flatulence.
0: Yeah.
1: Thank you. Which begs the question, I've always wondered this. Why is it okay to sneeze, but not okay to break wind? Scent?
0: But you know what's one of the funniest things in the world? It was someone sneezes and it causes them to break wind. It right? I mean, it's one of the funniest things in the world. Oh, my bad. Yeah, I don't know. But
1: all right, Florida man leads stolen car chase to jail parking lot. A Florida man accused of stealing a car was arrested after he led deputies on a chase to the jail parking lot.
0: Oh.
1: According to the Orange County Sheriff's Office. The Sheriff's Office shared a video on Facebook of the chase showing the suspect turn the stolen car into the Orange County Jail parking lot.
0: Yeah.
1: The suspect was then spotted getting out of the car, jumping a fence, and running toward a pond on the property.
0: I'm
1: it's not often that criminals take themselves to jail, but this
0: like
1: one did.
0: Athlete.
1: Thanks to the coordinated efforts.
0: Saturday,
1: see y'all in Baton Rouge.
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7: I'm Nick DeLuca. Good Saturday morning. College football kicking off today across the pond. Bill Belichick in North Carolina taking on TCU in the Aer Lingus Kickoff Classic in Dublin. Plenty of questions for Bill's Tar Heels in year two. ESPN's Josh Pate, not overly optimistic.
8: I mean, I don't know anyone that feels overconfident about the trajectory of that place right now, but I will tell you this. I've gotten a fair amount of feedback on how that job is perceived in the marketplace, and if we get a little ahead of ourselves and we think that thing may come open, you know, last year we dealt with Florida and Auburn and Penn State and LSU and all these big jobs were open. Maybe it's not that insane this year, but, you know, if it were to go that route at North Carolina, I think that could be fairly dramatic in the midpoint of the season.
7: Pate on Amber and Ian kickoff coming at noon Eastern on ESPN TV. Elsewhere, the NFL preseason wrapping up with a pair of games today. Cut down deadline tomorrow, 6 p.m. Eastern. Odell Beckham Jr. looking to make the Giants' final 53. Had three catches for 53 yards in last night's win over the Jets. Head coach John Harbaugh saying Beckham did enough to be on an NFL roster. Elsewhere, the Ravens are trading defensive lineman C.J. Okoye to the Giants in exchange for a 2028 seventh round pick. Packers head coach Matt LaFleur saying he fully anticipates running back Josh Jacobs being a part of the team after he was charged with a pair of misdemeanors.
9: Hey, it's Michelle Smallman, and coming up Monday, we'll react to week one of the college football season, plus breakdown cut down day in the NFL and which move shocked us the most. It's Unsportsmanlike, 6 a.m. Eastern, right here on ESPN Radio, ESPN2, and ESPNU.
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13: Well, this show normally starts with the dulcet tones of Eddie Murphy, but not today, my friends, because today the long-awaited wait is over and college football, ladies and gentlemen, is back. Let's hit the theme. Let's get ready. Week zero is here. We're going to Ireland, where TCU, the Horned Frogs, will meet Bill Belichick international style. 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I'm Aaron Goldhammer. Lance Meadow is in for Emmett Golden this morning. And Lance, we've been waiting for this day. We had it circled on a calendar through many Mount Rushmore shows in the months of July and August. Here we are, my friend. College football is back.
14: Yeah, it's the greatest time of the year. Before you know it, the NFL will join college football. I don't know if we all had the UNC opener, though, circled on our calendars, Hammer, in fairness. But there is a lot of intrigue surrounding Bill Belichick's second year at the helm and whether or not he can turn things around. But it's funny. I was looking through a breakdown of the North Carolina roster by a few different outlets in terms of the outlook.
13: And well, you have prepared for this show today.
14: 100%, yes. Well, one of us has to, I guess.
13: Hey, the wait breakdown. A second.
14: A little bit of a zing.

0: Carolina, and they see him as, you know, the stereotypical one of the greatest coaches in the history of football, six-time Super Bowl champion, New England Patriots. Like, those are all things that you associate with him more. And I think he's, like, winning today for him would be such a huge step because, and I don't think they can do it, but it would make him about football again, Lance, for the first time in a long time, and not about CBS Sunday morning and 26-year-old girlfriends and general managers getting suspended and all the things that makes him now more of a Kardashian than he is like a football coach.
1: Yeah, reality television, I think, is the best way to sum it up. It's a dramatic performance, but it's got nothing to do, right, with respect substance. To the X's and O's.
0: Right.
1: Exactly. 100%. But here's the fascinating part of the Bill Belichick storyline with North Carolina. When he first went to the Tar Heels, my initial thought was, it's going to be very interesting how he adapts to putting a roster together because there's no salary cap, essentially, in college football. It's the wild, wild west. But the more and more things are developing, Hammer, the more and more it's actually resembling the NFL now where you could literally revamp your roster, right? Bill Belichick and his staff could go across the transfer portal and they could just pluck out whoever they want, assuming, of course, they have deep pockets, which I don't doubt. So he can construct the team that he envisions, very similar to the NFL. I think the resources are there, but again, everybody else is doing the same thing, and there's a wide array of teams, much more so than the smaller group of 32 teams in the NFL. So does he adjust enough this year to adapt to all of those different elements that he can apply his knowledge of football, which clearly he didn't forget, to now the execution
0: right
1: on the gridiron?
0: Well, I wonder, like, I think if they make a bowl game this year, Lance, that would be an unbelievable next step for them to take.
1: I would agree.
0: Like, we're not talking about competing for the ACC championship or the college football playoff. From where they've come and where this offseason has gone and all of the stories that have built up around the program from, obviously, their general manager, Michael Lombardi, is no longer around the team, and you still have all this lingering Belichick drama from what is and isn't allowed to go on at the program. But, Lance, what surprised me the most about his tenure there is the fact that I thought that I would want to say, okay, I would send my kid to go play for Bill Belichick. Like, that would be an incredible opportunity to gain some of the wisdom of one of the greatest coaches in the history of sports at any time, anywhere. Well, now, it's only been a year and a half, and it's only been one season. Lance, I wouldn't send my kid to play for Bill Belichick. I just think this is a total clown show. I think it and to me, that's the most surprising thing. And that's, you know, I'm curious where our audience is on that idea. I mean, on the one hand, this is Tom Brady's coach. This is Willie McGinnis' coach. This is Gronk's coach. This is all the Super Bowls and excellence and Lawrence Taylor and Bill Parcells and all the knowledge and history and a guy that could answer a question about a long snapper in 5 minutes, you know. Like, on the other hand, it's also the guy's just got a bunch of baggage riding around with him to the point that I would worry if my kid wanted to go there and play that he would get swept up in the drama. And as you said, it wouldn't be about football. He'd have to transfer in the middle of the season because I don't know what the heck's going on over there on a day-to-day basis.
1: Well, that seems to be the nature of the beast. When a player right now is unhappy, all they do is they throw their name in the transfer portal. I think we're, and I know I'm generalizing here, Hammer, but we are developing an era of the youth movement that does not deal with adversity very well. And I don't think that the brunt of that is on Bill Belichick. But here's another layer to what you're talking about as to why I wouldn't be surprised if a parent wouldn't want to send their kid to play for Bill Belichick. Of this generation, Hammer, how many players right now, if you were to have a heart-to-heart conversation with them about Bill Belichick's impact in the NFL, could they even tell you? I mean, think about the age of a college student right now. We're pretty far removed from the Patriots dynasty. We're certainly far removed from what he did as a Giants defensive coordinator under Bill Parcells. I mean, they barely know who Lawrence Taylor and Carl Banks are.
0: Yeah.
1: So it wouldn't surprise me. The appeal is not there anymore. I don't mean to get off topic, but I said the same thing. If you remember when Chris Mullin became St. John's basketball head coach, mm-hmm. I said the same thing. I said, how many kids actually know Chris Mullin?

0: and what he did in the NBA with the Golden State Warriors. Right.
1: That he was on the dream team.
0: Exactly.
1: Right.
0: When Patrick Ewing was at Georgetown, how many of those players could tell me the impact he had on the Knicks organization or the fact that he was on the dream team? There's a disconnect right now between the legends of yesterday and the generation of today.
1: And Lance, the difference, though, is like Rick Pitino gets to St. John's, okay? And while I do think that that name might mean something to a 16-year-old kid today, I don't know. There's a lot of good coaching substance behind that name. And all of a sudden, players start maxing out their capacity, and you start playing press defense, and lo and behold, here comes St. John's again as a power of college basketball. They didn't get there through the name. They got there through substance. Why isn't Bill Belichick doing a good job of coaching football? I mean, that's the most surprising thing, because yes, Patrick Ewing, God bless him, Lance. I mean, now he's riding around like he won the championship with the Knicks this past summer.
0: Yeah, isn't that funny?
1: But, like, I don't know how substantive he really – he doesn't have a long track record of basketball success. Rick Pitino is one of the great basketball coaches who ever breathed air, right? I mean, he's done it at so many different places, from Kentucky to Louisville to Iona and now St. John's. Belichick was successful everywhere he went, even where I sit in Cleveland. He built a really good defense and an 11-win team before Art Modell decided to move the Browns. How is Bill Belichick not a good football coach anymore?
0: Well, I think it goes back to his motivation. See, I don't think Bill Belichick forgot how to play football. And I don't think the problem is, Hammer, that Bill Belichick can't relate to this generation. I do think he's got a good personality. We've seen it during pressers. He can warm up to people. Here's the center of the issue, and this is my interpretation. Mm-hmm. I think Bill Belichick's main motivation to take the North Carolina job was the fact that the NFL dismissed him. Yeah. He felt unwanted. He was irritated. And you know what? He had every right to be, because he did warrant an NFL job. But the NFL, you made a bad choice. You overlooked me. And I think he was so consumed with, we have to win instantaneously. We have to get immediate results so I could shove it up the behind of you know what. And when that's fueling you, I think it takes away from the day-to-day grind that made him a great coach, where he is scolding a kid in the corner for not hustling down as the gunner on special teams. I don't think that was as big of an emphasis.
1: His own, sorry to interrupt you, but it's almost like he's violating his own principles that he invented for what makes a team successful. Paul Feinbaum knows as much college football as anybody, Lance. He's the host of the Paul Feinbaum Show. He was on First Take earlier this week, and he had some unkind things to say about Bill Belichick's tenure at North Carolina.
2: I'm not pulling for Bill Belichick. He's a grouch, he's a bully, and his career in college is about to go down in flames. He lost Michael Lombardi, his chief assistant and GM. His son disappeared from the staff a couple weeks ago as the defensive coordinator. It is mass chaos in Chapel Hill, and I don't believe they'll win this game in Ireland, and I don't think Bill Belichick is going to survive until the end of the season. And the idea that somebody who has easily wrapped up the title as the greatest NFL coach of all time with his 6 championships in the Super Bowl. He lost a couple of other times. He has a couple of titles as an assistant. Is going to go down in flames, but he did it to himself. He couldn't accept that nobody in the NFL wanted him anymore. And because he is Bill Belichick and he knows more than anybody, even though we all now know that it was Tom Brady who led him to all those Super Bowl championships. Brady proved that the second he got out of there. Belichick had to find a university that would offer him a job, and he would show the world that he is the greatest coach of all time. Instead, he's proven to be a disaster. He's one of the worst college football coaches in a short period of time I have ever seen, and I see no way this is going to be a successful landing or ending for Belichick.
1: Jeez, is Belichick the best NFL coach ever and the worst college coach ever at the same time? 888 say ESPN. When I say Bill Belichick, when we say Bill Belichick, you say what? 888 say ESPN, 888-729-3776. Paul Feinbaum said, grouch, bully, career going down in flames. Somebody in Boston might be listening right now and say, Excellence. 888-SAY-ESPN. Belichick coaching today. Noon. ESPN and Disney Plus. You can watch there. TCU North Carolina. Aer Lingus Classic gets the college football underway. It's a college football season, excuse me, underway here on ESPN. I'm Aaron Goldhammer. He's Lance Meadow. Up next, we take your calls. And is there a difference between roster and team? We discuss. I'm Aaron Goldhammer with Lance Meadow on ESPN Radio and the ESPN app.
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0: Ben, when I say Bill Belichick, you say what? We'll get to your calls momentarily as North Carolina takes on TCU. We're under 2 hours to kick off in the Aer Lingus Classic as college football season gets underway in this week zero. I'm Aaron Goldhammer. He's Lance Meadow. Hammer and Emmett are on ESPN Radio, the ESPN app. We're on Sirius XM Channel 80. Lance in for E. Goldie today. A little bit of drama. I don't want to say, Lance, a ton about this, but please just confirm. You were called in here last minute to do the show. Emmett unavailable today, and I wasn't exactly thrilled with how the whole thing went down, and I'm just going to leave it there. There was something said earlier this week on Game Night on ESPN Radio that involved E. I thought it was an honest slip of the tongue. I guess somebody at ESPN, Lance, didn't see it that way, but please explain to everyone, what time did you get the call to come in and do this show? I mean, it's a little ridiculous here.
1: It was a last-second maneuver, but the production team and the executive branch prepare accordingly, so I do want to give them at least some credit. Good. I want to say it was maybe late Thursday to give a specific timeline after there were a lot of hardcore conversations through backdoor channels to support your cause here. Well, but you have the entire audience intrigued now.
0: Don't be making a play to make this Hammer and Lance. This show is Hammer and Emmett or Hammer. It might be Lance and somebody else.
1: We could throw Meadow in the name too. That's an option as well.
0: Hammer Emmett and Meadow. I don't even want to entertain this. 888 say ESPN, the number if you want to jump in with us. 888-729-3776. Let's go to State College, Pennsylvania, where they're all excited about the Matt Campbell era. Chris joins us on Hammer and Emmett this morning. What's up, Chris?
2: How you guys doing?
0: Good morning.
2: When I think of Bill Belichick, the first thing that comes to mind being a Steelers fan is cheater. And being from Pennsylvania, you know, with the Eagles. No one ever talks about that. I mean, that is a serious black eye, and they seem to look the other way every time.
0: You know, you're bringing up things with Belichick scandals, Lance, that I forgot about. We were so deep in the North Carolina talk. I mean, that's Spygate, not the deflated footballs thing. Get the heck out of here. That was a bunch of nonsense. There's no smoking gun
1: even to this day for that.
0: But, Lance, the Spygate thing is a legitimate cheating
1: scandal. Sure. No, that was a legitimate offense. There's no doubt about it, but I think we long have moved on, and the Patriots did a lot of winning in the wake of that as well.
0: 888 say ESPN. Gene is in New Jersey, joins us on ESPN Radio. What's up, Gene?
3: Hey, how's it going, guys? Good morning.
0: Good morning.
3: Hey, I'm listening to the radio and everything, and I'm listening to the Bill Belichick slander. It's ridiculous. Now, his tenure with the Patriots was just it was immaculate. 6 championships. His tenure with the Browns, he's been in the league since 75. So you got to show the guy some respect. He haven't been in North Carolina that long, so you got to somewhat give him the benefit of the doubt. But his record with New England, even the Cleveland Browns, it was okay, but I could tell he was trying to find himself around that time, a younger coach. Mm-hmm. Come on, 6 championships, that's undeniable. He has enough championships to give at least one team that doesn't have a championship, at least one of them, each of them won.
0: So Gene, you would send your kid to play for Bill Belichick, no questions asked. If it was up to you, would to Chapel Hill, North Carolina right now, you go.
3: Yeah, it's just ridiculous. And, you know, I love Paul Feinbaum. Paul Feinbaum was just being a little too rough. It sounded a little personal when he was saying this stuff. We get it. We know that he's been terrible at Chapel Hill, but give a guy to the NFL. Probably didn't want him again as a head coach, but that doesn't negate the fact of his resume. He's a great coach, man. I mean, North Carolina is just something on his back end, but you can't take away. I mean, you got all-time great coaches, and, you know, like
0: Gene, today, thank you for the call. Lance, today it is about football for Bill Belichick. It's not about drama with Michael Lombardi. It's not about how old his girlfriend is. Like, at noon today, they've got to execute. There are a lot of people I talk to that don't think they can be in this game with TCU.
1: Well, it comes back to winning solves everything, right? If you start winning football games, no matter whether it's pretty or middle of the pack, you then push all of that other stuff to the back burner. The problem is they were 4-8 last year. So it's very easy, right, for all of that drama to come to the forefront. it doesn't matter if they're scoring 30 points a game. All that matters is, can his team execute and go out and win games? And I think the reason why most are not giving them a legitimate shot against TCU is it's a relatively revamped roster because he knew he had to improve. But you've got a quarterback that was hurt, replaced with another veteran, a freshman buried on the depth chart. There's a lot of other injuries across the board. TCU, Hammer, is down one of its best offensive weapons.
0: Yeah, they're missing their number one receiver.
1: Correct.
0: Yep.
1: Does that balance the scales a little? Who knows? Remember, early stages of the season, nobody's played an actual football game against a foreign opponent in quite some time. So that could bode well for UNC. But the bottom line is, he and the team have to win. If they win, I guarantee you the haters out there and the skeptics are not going to have enough substance to get caught up on all of these peripheral items.
0: Are you rooting for him?
1: I am rooting for him. I don't necessarily have any investment personally in Bill Belichick, but I would like to see him do well. And the reason being is I would agree with the sentiments of the last caller. I do think that Bill Belichick is being dismissed by many right now because they, first of all, do not like to root for a coach that is dominant and has a great deal of success, right? Isn't that the 101 of sports? Let's root against the dynasty.
0: Well, now,
1: it's easy.
0: Hold on, Lance. Now he's an underdog.
1: I don't think he's an underdog, Hammer. I think a lot of people still view him through the lens of what he did as the New England Patriots head coach. I don't think there's a separation here between church and state, for the lack of a better phrase. I think everything he did in the NFL is carried with him. Whenever you say the name Bill Belichick, that question that you were posing to the audience,
0: yeah.
1: I think multiple Super Bowls, Patriots dynasty, Tom Brady. Yeah. I'm not thinking about even UNC. But right now, it's easy to point the finger at the collegiate level because he has not had success, and it is not translated. So I'm rooting for him because I think for the sake of his legacy, not that I put a great deal of substance in the court of public opinion, Hammer, but I think I would hate to see that get screwed up because of a few bad seasons with the Tar Heels.
0: I don't think anything he'll do at Carolina. I mean, he wasn't a first ballot Hall of Famer, which everybody agreed was ridiculous.
1: Absolutely.
0: But I don't think anything that happens at North Carolina affects his legacy and place in the history of the game. I agree with
1: it
0: you
1: shouldn't.
0: There.
1: Yeah.
0: 1,000%. But I do think that he's become a little bit of a sympathetic figure through all of this to some degree in some people's eyes that makes him seem more like an underdog than he's ever been before. Can he still coach football is what it's going to come down to today. Aside from all the other things, the people that he surrounded himself with, you're the one who pointed this out. It's been more about drama with him than it's ever been before. Maybe more so than any other program. 888-SAY-ESPN, 888-729-3776. All right, coming up. NFL players, and they returned to college football? We'll explain on Hammer and Emmett next.
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8: He wasn't overwhelming, which is, I think, what we usually want to see from a number one pick. Like, you want to see something that says, okay, this guy has whatever it is. He's got this giant arm. He's elusive. He's really smart. He's really accurate. He can throw the ball downfield, and he's not afraid. You want to see something that says number one pick? I don't know that we saw that in the preseason in three games. And this is where a shortened preseason hurts a dude like Fernando Mendoza. An extra game would help him a lot. He's not going to get that. But I think he knows how to manage a game on some level. But I thought last night, this is a guy who I don't know if we'll see him this season. After the second preseason game, I still thought we're probably going to see him midseason. Now, man, I'm like, I won't be surprised if the plan is Kirk Cousins all year, and then you bring in Fernando Mendoza.
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12: I'm Nick DeLuca. Good Saturday morning. Week zero opening in Ireland. Aer Lingus kickoff classic in Dublin. Bill Belichick in North Carolina taking on TCU. Plenty of uncertainty for the Heels in year two of the Bill era. ACC Network's Eric McClain envisioning an uphill battle for UNC.
13: And you win games, you're in a great spot, but I just think that's going to be very tough for North Carolina this year. They did not enhance their roster in a way that gets me excited. I'm looking at this and seeing guys, I'm like, that's a grand slam right there. And the schedule is actually more difficult than it was a year ago in regards to who and where they play. So sadly, I think it's going to be kind of business as usual for Belichick and the Tar Heels.
12: McClain on Unsportsmanlike Kickoff coming at noon Eastern on ESPN-TV. NFL preseason wrapping up with a pair of games today ahead of the cut-down deadline tomorrow at 6 p.m. Eastern. The Giants making a move, trading for defensive tackle C.J. Okoye, making a deal with the Ravens, 2028 seventh-round pick, the return for Baltimore. Okoye reuniting with John Harbaugh. Odell Beckham Jr. eyeing a comeback, had three catches for 53 yards in last night's Giants win over the Jets. Harbaugh is saying Beckham did enough to prove he belongs on an NFL roster. NHL Avs star defenseman Cale Makar signing an eight-year extension, making him the highest paid player in NHL history.
14: Hey, it's Michelle Smallman, and coming up Monday, the NFL season hasn't even started, but it's never too early to check in on every fan base's anxiety level. It's on Sportsmanlike, 6 a.m. Eastern, right here on ESPN Radio, ESPN2, and ESPNU.
12: Browns are waiving tight end Daquan Wright, who has an agreement in place to play for LSU if he clears waivers.
15: LSU is behind a lot of the Louisiana case. There's going to be a lot of players that are part of this group that filed in Louisiana that will probably end up playing at LSU.
16: Once you go to the NFL, to me, you're in the NFL. You don't get the opportunity to come back. And you have a limited roster limit now. So if you invited somebody back to your team, that means you're kicking somebody else off your team. I don't think that's fair to the players that worked all summer, all spring.
0: College football, amateur athletics, boy, not anymore, in a variety of ways. I'm Aaron Goldhammer. He's Lance Meadow, Hammer and Amateur on ESPN Radio. We're on the ESPN app. We're getting you ready. Week zero, we get started. TCU, North Carolina, about an hour and a half from now. You can watch on ESPN. You watch on Disney+. Bill Belichick tries to get it going a little bit in North Carolina. Lance, I'm thinking about new faces, new places, college football. John Summerall is the new coach at Florida, and Matt Campbell's at Penn State, and Kyle Whittingham, what a wild offseason it's been for the University of Michigan Athletic Department. But Lane Kiffin and LSU is at the center of everything, including a continuing to evolve story involving whether players are allowed to go from signing professional contracts and regain their college eligibility. As of this morning, it appears that the SEC is going to allow former professional athletes to sign with teams inside its conference. They've made a rule against this, but now a temporary restraining order has come into place to try to allow the players to play. Lance, let's put it this way. LSU and Clemson are going to play in 7 days. Whether Daquan Wright is going to be a tight end for LSU is anybody's guess and seems to be changing by the minute, depending on what courts have to say.
1: Yeah, this is life in college athletics where you could have a player ineligible 2 days before the game, and then right before kickoff, all of a sudden, the judge rules in favor of that player being inserted into the lineup. Crazy, I don't even think does it justice. The SEC did implement this new rule. The thing is, though, they did not announce any punishments at this time. So that's what also makes this a bit of a gray area with respect to if Lane Kiffin does allow an NFL player or a former NFL player, no matter how you want to label it, to take part, will LSU then face some consequence shortly after the game, which is going to make things even messier, right? Because, you know, the way the NCAA operates, Hammer, is you play a game and then 3 years later they find out you violated some rule, and then all of a sudden you have to give back the W's, which to me is the height of stupidity. Yeah. We have all eyes, okay? We saw the game. What do you think? We're going to erase that from our memories? What is this, a movie script that is playing out in real life here?
0: The flashy thing from Men in Black is science fiction. It does not exist. You can't put a flashy thing in someone's face and make them forget that Louisville won the basketball championship in 2013 or Michigan or vacated wins or Lance, all of that I agree with. Okay. I think the biggest issue here is that somebody has to be in charge. Who is in charge? Is it the courts? Is it the conferences? Is it some sort of governing body over every conference? Because now the ACC is going to have different rules about this than the Big Ten is going to have different rules about it than the SEC. What we really need as fans is some kind of oversight. And I don't – look, if I was smart enough to put this in place, I wouldn't be hosting Hammer and Emmett with you right now. I would be running college sports. But, Emmett, we need a commissioner of college sports so badly, some sort of governing body that makes enforceable decisions about issues like this so that everybody is clear about what the rules are. This shouldn't be this complicated.
1: The problem is the NCAA, they had every opportunity, Hammer, right, to take the bull by the horn and say, we're going to make nationalized rules of thumb. They didn't want any part of that. That's why NIL got out of hand. And the transfer portal is uncontrollable. So while they deserve to have it, I would say they haven't earned the trust and the ability to be the guiding force when it comes to these institutions. However, if you leave it up to the respective conferences, to your point, you're going to have the SEC following rules that are very different than the Big Ten. That doesn't help the sport as well. So there does need to be some type of other governing body, whether it's the college football playoff, who technically controls the postseason for college football, the NCAA doesn't, or some other group. I mean, college athletics, all they do is they love to formulate committees, but it is frustrating to see one conference operate very differently than the others. That's why you have one team or one league get away with what I like to call murder, and then the others don't have the cojones to do the same.
0: Right. And right now, you just said the SEC made a rule, but didn't say that they would punish you for violating the rule.
1: Correct.
0: Lance, what do you call a rule that has no consequences? It's just a bunch of hot air.
1: Like, it's a bunch of words on paper. That's all it is.
0: That's right. If you weren't supposed to run in the halls, but no one would ever tell you if you started running in the halls, like everybody would be sprinting to class. You have to be able to enforce that rule in order to put any kind of weight behind it. To me, what's so bizarre about this story, like I never thought we'd live in a world where an NFL player wanted to go back to college. Like I thought we established that when you leave college and then you try to go back to college, you feel like the weird old guy who's just completely out of place. Like I thought it would be fun to go back and visit, Lance, where you and I went to college. For people that don't know, we were college roommates together at NYU in New York City. When I go back around NYU now, I just feel really old. Like, it's like, I'd love to go back to college. It's just that time in my life is over. But here we are because there's more money in college, because there are better opportunities to play on national TV in college. I understand why players want to try to bend these rules as much as possible. It violates to me what college sports was supposed to be all about through my early years of growing up. But take all that stuff and throw it in the garbage can. Pete Thamel, ESPN College Football Insider, was on the 5 o'clock Sports Center yesterday. Now, this was three court rulings ago, so just make sure you keep that in mind. Here's Pete Thamel talking about this whole saga and where player eligibility is going to go from here.
17: This story is going to take us for a wild ride. In my more than two decades covering college football, I've never quite seen anything like this. You have a stare down between the most powerful conference in college athletics, or certainly one of them, in the SEC and one of their flagship schools in LSU. The TRO involves a couple dozen athletes, but really the focus this week, especially going into the LSU-Clemson game where game day will be, is going to be on Xavier Harris and Daquan Wright. They are transfers from Ole Miss to LSU. And in the mind of the SEC and rules they passed and reiterated this week, there's two reasons they shouldn't play. One, they left and went to play professional, and now they're coming back. And they'd also be considered intra-conference transfers because they, like Lane Kiffin, have gone from Ole Miss to LSU. But right now, as we sit here today, the judge's ruling within the last hour said these players should be eligible to play college football. The SEC declined comment to us today, but really their actions this week speak louder than any statement could. They sat there and they voted 15-0, the presidents, with one abstaining, to say, look, we need to uphold these rules, and there are going to be significant punishments, half a season coach suspension, big fines, revoking of voting rights, and Greg Sankey has autonomy for any additional punishments. So just the fact that they gathered, did that, says really where the SEC stands on this. They are not going to stand down, at least according to the rhetoric they released this week. And clearly, when you have the governor making statements and you have a state court ruling in Louisiana, they don't appear like they're going to stand down either. So right now, we've got a showdown.
0: Lance, you got a big enough headache after listening to Pete Thamel?
1: Yeah, it's
0: what
1: spinning.
0: Do you make of it all?
1: Well, first of all, just to clarify what Pete Thamel was saying, no surprise, the one president that abstained is the president of LSU.
0: Of LSU.
1: Yes. Surprise, surprise. You see these politicians, these college officials. Okay, let's not hide behind the moral compass of these institutions of higher education. They're just like the coaches. They want to win at the end of the day. And any form or resource that can help the cause, they're not going to stand in the way of these athletic programs. Let's just get that out there, okay? That's number one.
0: The reason why LSU supports the notion that Wright Harris could come and play is because they want to win and they think those guys can help them win. They don't think that it's what's morally right. They just think it's going to help Lane Kiffin beat Clemson and then beat Ole Miss and then beat Alabama later this season.
1: Fueled by these rivalries and so forth. And I'm not naive. The days are long removed from when we were in college where amateur, okay, that term held a lot of stock and substance. But I do remember when a player would sign with an agent or declare for the draft, it was pretty crystal clear. You couldn't go back. I never thought that Rodney Dangerfield starring in Back to School would actually become a real-life story. Remember, he rejoined the institution and then was part of what, the swimming team, the diving team?
0: Yes.
1: And who would have thought that now we're living in reality, okay, where that is operating based on a true story? It's absolute insanity. And I don't blame – I'm with you, Hammer. I do not blame Daquan Wright. He wants to play football, okay? I respect that. But there has to be some pros and cons in weighing the risk when you make the jump to the NFL, when you actually are with a team in training camp. There's no going back, okay? Life doesn't work where when you get in trouble, you always have something to fall back to. When you lose your job, there's not another job then waiting for you. This is what I'm talking about. This generation, okay, and I'm going to generalize because I think there's enough evidence, they don't accept adversity. That's the problem. These rules are reflecting the mindset of this current generation.
0: I think that it's as much as anything else about the dynamics of college sports today, just how much money there is, how much pressure there is to win. And when you add all those factors together with no rules and very little oversight, you put yourself in position for just mass confusion. right now, Lance, I got to say, I hate everything about college football except for one thing. The games are awesome. The conversation around it, the politics of it, the way people are trying to utilize it to make grand statements and make more money for themselves and not look out for the greater good, all of it is bad. It's bad for the fans who I feel like we stick up for, but I'm sorry. At noon today, do you know where my ass is going to be? Parked on the couch. And do you know what I'm going to be watching to see if Bill Belichick can turn North Carolina around? And oh, by the way, game day is in Death Valley next week, and we're coming to your city, and I cannot wait for Reese Davis to go on the air with the group.
1: Well, that's why I think what you're hitting on, and I think it was spelled out beautifully, is it's outrage by convenience, Hammer. It's what I like to call it, meaning when the offseason is rolling along, it's easy for everybody to be irritated, irate. When the season comes, though, right, we're all invested in the games. So nobody then worries about the skeletons in the closet. It's the same thing in the NFL. When a player commits an offense off the field, everybody's saying, the NFL needs to come down, lay down the hammer. Then all of a sudden, you have him on your fantasy team in week three, and right, you're rooting for him to put points on the board.
0: Right. My guess is if you're an LSU fan, you have a different view of this issue than everybody else who's trying to apply some sort of common sense to the situation. I'm Aaron Goldhammer. He's Lance Meadow. 888-SAY-ESPN. We're asking fans this morning how you feel about Bill. When I say Bill Belichick, you say what? Because he's going to be coaching a game in Ireland today against TCU. 888-SAY-ESPN. 888-729-3776. More Hammer and Emmett next. 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
31: Here's your Tri-Cities weather forecast. Mainly clear skies today with daytime highs approaching 95. Southwesterly winds 10 to 15 miles per hour. Slight chance of thunderstorms tonight. Lows level off around 71. Partly cloudy skies. A mix of clouds and sun tomorrow. Slight chance of thunderstorms. Highs around 94. From the Weatherology Weather Center, I'm meteorologist Jennifer Wojcicki. Right now, it's 72 degrees.
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0: coming down on, I don't know, what is it, hour and 11 minutes to kick off of the college football season. I'm so excited, my throat's not working
1: properly. I was going to say, it's getting to you here.
0: Hammer and Emmett on ESPN Radio. We're on the ESPN app, presented by Progressive Insurance. We got TCU Carolina, not the only game, Lance, on the docket here for week zero today. I'm actually most excited to watch USC, not because I think San Jose State can beat them, but because, you know, I'm curious, is Lincoln Riley finally going to show up with a team that can make the playoff this year? They're the 14th ranked team in the country, the best team playing today. They take on San Jose State, 38.5 point favorites. That game is at the Coliseum in Los Angeles, 3 o'clock this afternoon. 3:30 on ESPN, NC State, Virginia. We have an ACC conference game in week zero today. 5:30, CBS Sports Network has Jacksonville State and North Dakota State. Only on ESPN Plus can you watch Sacramento State and Eastern Michigan. And then one of the big games tonight, Memphis UNLV, is at Allegiant Stadium in Las Vegas. Florida State also plays today against New Mexico State. They're only 31.5 point favorites. I'm Aaron Goldhammer. He's Lance Meadow. Hammer and Emmett's on ESPN Radio and the ESPN app. Lance, let's go from college to the NFL, where it felt like one of the big stories last night had to do with a guy that I didn't think was going to be playing pro football anymore. You're in New York and around the Giants. Do you expect Odell Beckham to be on the Giants roster at 6 o'clock tomorrow?
1: If you were to pose this question to me, Hammer, about 3 or 4 days ago, I would tell you my answer would be no. But what happened earlier this week is Calvin Austin, the former Pittsburgh Steeler who signed with the Giants this offseason, tore his ACL at practice. So it's a numbers game, as we know, at wide receiver, and he was also a key component in their return game. He went down. So you're removing somebody that was expected to play an integral role on special teams and on offense that I think has now opened the door for Odell Beckham. Now, OBJ is not going to contribute on special teams at this point in his career, but I do think if they keep 6 wide receivers, and you could certainly make the case, I would put Odell in that group of 6. So the Austin injury was a significant turning point to helping him make the roster.
0: So why, if you're the Giants, though, do you want Odell? Like, do you think he's a good influence on your young wide receiving core? Explain to me what is really at the root of this.
1: Well, I do think he's a changed individual. I've been covering the Giants long enough that I was there when he was a rookie. And Hammer, if you were to be in front of him at a press conference, he was a bit of an immature individual. I think Odell, in fairness, would be the first one to admit it. It got to his head. He was a big personality. He made the one-handed catch. I think he's got better perspective right now. It's no different than anybody in life, right? When something is taken away from you that you love, and he was out of football a year ago, he was last with the Dolphins at 24, I think it enables you to take a step back. He's got a kid. I think he wants to show that he could still at least make a roster, work hard, and contribute. So he's a changed individual. I do think that would rub off positively on the rest of the receiver room. I'm with you, though. I think it's fair to question, from a production standpoint, and in fairness, how much snap count-wise is the 5th or 6th wide receiver going to see? Plus, if he's not a special teams contributor, do you really get enough out of him to justify the roster spot?
0: And do you want to try to put an ascending player in that role, somebody who might develop into the next Victor Cruz, or what, as opposed to going with a guy who's toward the end? I would think that if Odell was going to come back and play this year, he'd want to play with the Rams, with whom he won a Super Bowl. I don't know that they feel like they have a spot for him, but that's the kind of team that I would say, okay, they're ready to win. The Giants are expected, with the Harbaugh addition, and I don't know about Jackson Dart, he might be healthy. To me, he's known for the blue medical tent right now as much as anything else, Lance. But I don't think they're a contender for much. I could be wrong, and the NFL season is unpredictable, but they're projected to finish last in that division. John Harbaugh is the new head coach of the Giants. Of course, he coached Odell in Baltimore as the head coach, and he was asked after a preseason game, the final one last night, has Odell done enough to make the roster?
2: Yeah, I mean, I don't want to like say exactly who's making it right now and not, what the considerations are, and things can happen. So, but I think I would answer the question yes. I mean, I think he has done enough to make an NFL roster for sure. He's played well, and he's gotten better as his camp's gone along. He deserves credit for that. He's done a really good job with it.
0: He's done enough to make an NFL roster, but I'm curious to see whether he's done enough to make the Giants roster. This is sort of like an actions versus words issue, Lance.
1: Yeah, he's keeping it close to the vest. Coaches do this very well, including Harbaugh. The other thing to take into consideration, and we see veteran coaches do this a lot, if they feel that a player is still on the bubble, they're going to play him a lot, which they did against the Jets in the preseason game last night, so that other teams, the 31 other squads, can notice, okay, hey, if you want to add a wide receiver, if you have a void or an issue, now there's good film out on Odell Beckham that he can produce, albeit it was against backups, in fairness, in terms of who the Jets were throwing out. But
0: made a couple of catches.
1: Correct.
0: But are they going to try to trade Odell? Like, do you think, is that a possibility here, what they're going for? That sounds a little far-fetched to me.
1: They did ship two offensive linemen out of town over the last few weeks, and they got late-round picks, but they were younger options. Hammer, I find it hard to believe that a team, even if it's a seventh-round pick, would want to part ways with that for a wide receiver that, A, you don't even know if he's going to be on your roster for the full year, and B, you don't know if he's going to stay healthy because he's been out of football for a season. So that would be quite the surprising development, but if they keep six, and keep in mind, one of them is going to be Malik Nabers coming off a serious injury. I can understand why Beckham, at least in the early stages of the season, can give them a bit of an insurance policy.
0: Yeah, I mean, I guess it's about what the Giants are trying to accomplish. And if they're trying to recapture some former glory of one-handed catches on Sunday night games gone by, I don't think that's where this is headed. If they're looking for someone who they really feel like can set the tone for a relatively young receiver room and a couple of ascending players, then I guess I see it, and he could be on the roster. If I had to guess, that Harbaugh answer to me kind of smells like, we hope he does well somewhere else, but he's probably not going to be on the team here. Up next, Yankee-Red Sox rivalry renews tonight. Could these teams see each other in the playoffs? We'll discuss with a baseball expert next. This is Hammer and Emmett on ESPN Radio.
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15: I'm Nick DeLuca, closing in on college football. Week zero opening in Ireland. Aer Lingus kickoff classic in Dublin. Bill Belichick in North Carolina taking on TCU. Plenty of uncertainty for the Heels in year two of the Bill era. ACC Network's Jimbo Fisher on what success looks like for UNC.
16: Look better just performing offense, defensively, and special teams, and 7 to 8 wins, which I think they can get. 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And that's where I think Bobby Petrino can make a big difference for them, because even when they played well defensive, they got better as the year went on. They tackled better in space. It became more physical to line of scrimmage, and they never scored enough points.
15: Fisher on SportsCenter, kickoff coming at noon Eastern on ESPN TV. NFL preseason wrapping up with a pair of games today. Cut down deadline coming tomorrow, 6 p.m. Eastern. Odell Beckham Jr. looking to make the final 53 in New York. Had 3 catches for 53 yards in last night's Giants win over the Jets. Head coach John Harbaugh saying Beckham did enough to prove that he belongs on an NFL roster. The Giants making a move to add to the interior of their defensive line, trading a 2028 seventh round pick for CJ Okoye in a deal with the Ravens. In baseball, the Dodgers topped the Tigers 2-1 yesterday. Tarek Skubal, 6 innings of 1-run ball with 7 Ks in his return to Detroit.
17: Hey, it's Michelle Smallman, and coming up Monday, we'll react to week 1 of the college football season, plus breakdown cut down day in the NFL and which move shocked us the most. It's Unsportsmanlike, 6 a.m. Eastern, right here on ESPN Radio, ESPN2, and ESPNU.
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0: College football games are on your TV on ESPN 1 hour from now, but the gridiron isn't the only sport with a big weekend going on. We could be watching a preview of a very notable AL wildcard series. 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We're on the ESPN app. We're on Sirius XM Channel 80. I'm Aaron Goldhammer. He is Lance Meadow. He is in for E. Buster Olney joins us now. He's the ESPN Baseball Insider, Lance. Of course, you can listen to him on the Baseball Tonight podcast. And let's start with what is going to be a big weekend between the Yankees and the Red Sox, Buster. Do you see this as a potential wild card playoff preview as we get rolling with these games over the weekend at Yankee Stadium?
20: Yeah, Aaron, it seems almost certain at this point, right? As of this morning, Tampa Bay's chances for winning the American League East stand at 76%, according to FanGraphs. And what that means is that, then, of course, in the Yankees and the Red Sox are wild cards. They're way ahead of the number 3 wild card in the American League. They would be the number 1 and number 2 wild cards, and they would play each other just as they did last fall. And that's why this weekend series is so big, because it does feel like that if the Yankees, wind up taking 3 out of 4, it probably means that they go a long way toward clinching the home field advantage. On the other hand, if the Red Sox win the last 3 games, 2 games in the doubleheader today, 1 game tomorrow, maybe they begin to, really close on the Yankees and they get home field advantage. And look, the way the games have played out the last couple of years, That's a really big deal. So for Cam Schlittler to go out last night, even on a night when the Red Sox worked him hard, 20 foul balls, five walks, that sort of thing, he still managed to hold them scoreless. He's got a 0.74 ERA against the Red Sox in his starts in his career. And, you know, we'll see where this goes. But, yeah, this is about home field advantage in that wild card round.
1: And the Red Sox, Buster, also struggled with runners in scoring position. They were 1-for-7. So to your point, the opportunities were there. It's hard to imagine if we were having this conversation several months back

0: fifth. You thought there's no chance. And here they are making this mad rush. I will say, you know, it's funny, the way the American League has played out, there's such mediocrity there that I really think that if you're the third seed, if you, you know, if you emerge as, you know, the team that grabs that spot, or if you're a division winner, whether you're Chicago maybe or Cleveland, if they overtake them, you're a threat because there are no great teams in the American League the way that there are in the National League. You know, earlier this week, we did our, you know, weekly power rankings for ESPN.com. My first six teams were all National League teams.
1: Jeez,
0: and
1: wow.
0: It does feel like the American League playoffs are going to be, you know, a great place of opportunity for any of those, one of those teams that actually make it into the dance.
1: Well, it's kind of funny, you know, the Tigers somehow got rid of Skubal, then they re-entered the race. Now they've struggled. He made his return to Detroit. It was a very emotional scene. Buster, what were you thinking as you watched him tear up to a mixture of cheers and boos at Comerica Park?
0: So I was thinking back to a conversation I had last year with A.J. Hinch, the Tigers manager, because Skubal's one of these guys, during the course of the game, you'll see him get into these sort of fun matchup things with opposing hitter, whether it's an Aaron Judge or a Salvador Perez, and he's laughing, he's having a great time. And then on the next pitch, you see in his face, he's locked into being the Terminator. And what A.J. said to me was, I've never seen a starting pitcher who compartmentalizes better than Tarik Skubal does, and man, was that a value last night. I mean, in some respects, you know, felt a little bit dirty pool for the Tigers, and I don't mean that literally, but for them to play, you know, the montage of Skubal's time with the Tigers as he's walking in from the bullpen to make the start, and Skubal's, you know, glancing over his shoulder as he walks in, and he's tearing up, and he's got his former teammates waving to him from across the field. And he's actually wiping away tears as he goes into the Dodger dugout. And then he goes out on the mound and pitches great. One run in six innings. That was a great, great scene for him, a great moment for him. And not a surprise that he was able to navigate his way through it.
2: And Buster, this comes after the Dodgers were just swept by the Braves, capped by what a performance from Chris Sale.
1: Whew,
2: a complete game shutout, right? 11 strikeouts, no walks. He scattered five hits and he outdueled Yamamoto, who was pretty impressive himself. Sale is 37, Buster. I know he's had a great career. I'm not trying to take anything away from him, but we know Father Time eventually catches up with you. What do you attribute to how he's still performing at such a high level?
0: Well, first off, he's never lost his determination. You know, it's so interesting. You know, we have all seen examples of athletes who get paid and then they kind of pack it in, right? Through all those injuries that Chris Sale had, injuries of different sorts, he never stopped working. And that's what you'd hear from Alex Cora, other folks in the Red Sox organization. And he never blamed anybody. Like, he's the first and maybe the most accountable guy in the sport to come out and say, yeah, I stunk. I did something poorly. It's my fault. And, you know, the fact that he, worked through those injuries now to be back at a point where he's probably running number two in the National League for the Cy Young Award, Jacob Mizrowski, that certainly tells you a lot about his work ethic to get through all those injuries. But I do kind of wonder if there was a sort of a hidden benefit to all those years when he was on the injured list. Like, his arm might be a little fresher than someone who's just racking up 200 innings a year. And, man, what a leader. Brian Snitker, the former Braves manager, told me that he thinks Sale is the best teammate he's ever seen who's a starting pitcher. Because it's not only about the days that he pitches, but also the 4 days when he doesn't pitch. And the other night, it was like he put the Braves on his shoulder. As he said, coming off the mound at the end of the eighth inning, he looked at Walt Weiss and said, "This is mine." And went out and finished off that shutout.
1: A 37-year-old complete game shutout in the year of our Lord 2026. We don't see a ton of those. Buster Olney with us, ESPN Baseball Insider, host of the Baseball Tonight podcast. Okay, I'm looking. Buster, for those of you who don't know, sends us some notes before his appearances on Saturday mornings, Lance. And one of them is about the Seattle Mariners. And I was like, wait a second. I thought the Mariners were well out of this. They're 7 games under 500. They lost a couple of games by like 17 or more runs over the course of the last couple of weeks. They're somehow only 4 games back in the division, and Buster is going to present the case that there is an advantage that they have to potentially win their division or make the playoffs. Buster, please explain.
0: And let's face it, the Mariners this year.

0: have been the biggest mystery team in baseball. Like, people with other teams are like, why are they not better? And even after earlier in the week, you know, Cal Raleigh hit three homers in one game, homers in his first at-bat the next game. You're thinking, okay, here they come, and they've lost games since. Here's the reason why we are going to keep an eye on them. They have the absolute pillow-soft schedule down the stretch like I've never seen before. In their last 22 games, they have 17 games against the Angels, the A's, and the Rockies. Those are arguably the three worst teams in baseball. 17 of their last 22 games. So it doesn't look good. Like, the numbers certainly are against them. They're running out of time. But just keep that in the back of your mind as we go down the stretch.
1: Wow. Can you imagine, after the year they've had, they sneak in and somehow they end up going to their first World Series in a season buster where they're like under 500 in the regular season? Buster Olney is our guest. Buster, appreciate the time as always. Thanks for hopping on.
2: Thanks, Buster.
0: All right, guys. Thanks for having me. Good to talk with you.
1: All right. That's Buster Olney, our ESPN Baseball Insider. You listen to him on the Baseball Tonight podcast. Lance, the two best teams in the American League last year were the Blue Jays and the Mariners. The two most disappointing teams in the American League this year are the Blue Jays and the Mariners. Both of those, when he talks about how bad the AL is, you know, the Rays and Yankees, the Yankees have dealt with Judge's injury all year long. They haven't been healthy. The Rays have been the best team in the American League. The reason why the AL is such a wild card to me is because those two teams, the Mariners and the Blue Jays, have been such huge disappointments.
2: Because you would have figured that they would beat up on the rest of the field. That hasn't come to fruition. It's crazy, Hammer, that the American League is resembling life in the NFL, where there's so much parity and the turnover rate is crazy, right? You go to the World Series one year, you go to the ALCS, and then all of a sudden you're at the bottom of the standings the following year. That's usually what happens in the National Football League. I don't see it happen a lot in Major League Baseball, but that's why I posed the question to Buster about, if you're the Red Sox and you get in, look out. You look at all of these divisions. Chicago is 3.5 games up on Cleveland. Houston's 2 up on Texas. And then you mentioned the AL East. The Rays have the largest lead, more so than any other team, and they're only 4 up on the Yankees. So the point is, everybody's bunched together. This, to me, is the ideal year if you get a wild card, considering there's not a huge separation. I would not be surprised if a wild card team wins the AL pennant.
1: Wow. I don't know what's more surprising. Cal Raleigh hit 60 bombs last year and maybe should have been the MVP, Lance. He's hitting 165 this year. He does have 18 home runs. Meanwhile, Vlad Guerrero Jr., who's the star that stirs the drink for the Blue Jays, he hasn't hit a home run, Lance, at home in years. How is that even possible? At some point, I'm starting to think he might never homer at home again in life. 888-SAY-ESPN, college football, 45 minutes from now, getting underway. We're taking your Bill Belichick calls next. 888-729-3776. Also, missing Lions, foot triangles, and fake foot. Oh, I know what this is. This is the Wheel of Topics. It's next here on ESPN Radio and on the ESPN app.
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1: Noon Eastern time, we spin the wheel of college football. North Carolina, TCU coming up on ESPN and, of course, on Disney+. But it's time for Lance, in this case, and I to play the Wheel of Topics. I'm Aaron Goldhammer. He's Lance Meadow. This is Hammer and Emmett on ESPN Radio. We're on the ESPN app. We're on SiriusXM Channel 80. Lance, here's how this works, and I know you've played before, but I just want to make sure all our audience understands. We have a big wheel here in the studio with us. We spin the wheel, and whatever topic the wheel lands on is the topic that we are contractually obligated, and there are no temporary restraining orders when it comes to the Wheel of Topics, to talk about next. So, Lance, as the guest, I hand the microphone and the wheel over to you to give the first spin, if you would like. Go ahead.
2: I am always honored. No injunctions as well, just to clarify. Yes. But I'm glad we clarified that I am Lance Meadow and not Emmett Golden, at least for today. All right, let's spin it around and take it for a ride.
15: Somebody put Pat in the corner.
16: All right, so Goldhammer, you have small children, correct?
1: I do, yes.
16: Okay, so I don't know if this has hit your radar, but a Georgia elementary school teacher has gone viral because she has set up a fart corner in her classroom so her students can go in the corner, fart, and then just walk back.
1: They call it the gas station.
16: That's so good.
1: Don't use the.
16: She's calling it the corner. That is what she's calling it. Now this is not a we. Pat Costello from Unsportsmanlike is trying to figure out how he can set up a gas station, toot triangle, fart corner here in our studios.
1: That's a bad idea. And I think this whole thing, Lance, is a bad idea. Can you imagine being in second grade and all of a sudden you see three kids all get up and go to the same corner and you know exactly why they're going to be mercilessly mocked. Can't you just pass gas in relative silence? Or, I don't know, there is a gas station in most public schools. It's called the bathroom, right? Isn't that the place to go for this?
2: Well, I also grew up where it was just called timeout. and then maybe you'd have to go in the corner. We didn't necessarily have a fascination with flatulence as we work in a little bit of alliteration. Thank you very much. I'm here at least until 1 p.m. Eastern, by the way. But
12: the fascination with flatulence, everybody. Look at Tommy as he's going to the gas station.
2: But in all seriousness, does she have a problem in her class where they are almost going to blow up the classroom with gas? I mean, I'm honestly, when did this become an issue? Of all the things to have to get in check with the younger generation, I don't know. I don't remember when I was in kindergarten or first grade that there was an overwhelming gas problem. I can't recall having experience in this department. I don't know what they're feeding
12: these
2: kids.
12: You didn't grow up in Georgia. What do you
2: No, apparently I was missing out on a lot. Yeah, the mean streets of New York. Yeah. Right.
12: I'm going to go ahead and spin the wheel, and hopefully this next topic will have nothing to do with flatulence or gas stations. But let's see. Well, does it spin the wheel of topics? This is what happened.
2: Who knows?
15: Sweet, sweet victory.
16: First off, I have to point this out. One of the teachers they've shown with the gas station has a sign that says gusty wind area. Mm. I think that's my favorite one. Anyway, so Louisiana Christian University Wildcats pulled off the biggest win in program history. They upset FCS opponent Northwestern 42-37 on Thursday. LCU trailed at halftime, then just went off in the second half and outscored Northwestern State 28-10.
12: Yeah, just for Greeny and Mike Wilbon, I want to point out it's Northwestern State, not Northwestern.
16: Northwestern State, yes.
2: That would have been a bigger victory.
12: Yes, that would. But Lance, for an NAIA school to beat an FCS school in college football, I didn't think we'd ever seen that. I know it's going to be underrated, under-discussed. I'm sorry, that's as wild as Buster Douglas over Mike Tyson. Like, some kids are on scholarship here, and a bunch of kids are on, like, a different kind of program plan. What a wild turn of events. That final score is one that you should remember for a long time.
2: I think it's a product, though, of what we see in early season football. You can have a team loaded with scholarship players, Hammer, to your point, but if they have not gone up against other opponents other than themselves in practice, you get some wake-up calls earlier. I don't know, you know, if we'll get to it, but Villanova, William & Mary the other day was a wild ending with William & Mary coming back. So whether it's FCS against FCS, FBS against FBS, who knows, mix and match, I think early season football provides for outcomes like this because you've gone months without going up against an opponent with pads on, and it's a little bit different.
12: Remember, the year that Notre Dame went to the championship game and was in the game in the fourth quarter, they lost to Northern Illinois in the regular season, to your point. So don't be surprised if we see some wild outcomes either coming up later today or when college football really gets going a little bit later on this week. All right, Lance, go ahead. I'll give you another opportunity.
2: There we go.
12: Step up, please. Spin the wheel.
2: All right, I'm spinning the wheel. Let's go, Rachel.
15: Have you seen this lion?
16: All right, Lance, so one of the things we like to talk about here on Hammer and Emmett are wild animal stories. And there's one in Indiana. It seems like a lion and a cub may be on the loose somewhere in Indiana. Apparently, a normal person found them on their camera and sent it to the police, but the police can't find them. And so they don't know if they're actually out and about, but they say, hey, if you live in Hancock or Madison County, please be on the lookout for potential lions roaming and let us know if you see them.
2: They have not found them yet.
16: As of yesterday.
2: So this normal person caught it on their security camera, what, in their backyard?
16: So a resident was apparently out and had a drone and saw these lions, or what appeared to be lions.
12: So clearly there's some sort of Tiger King thing going on in Indiana, right? Somebody had these lions as pets and they broke free.
2: Well, unless the zoo got crazy.
16: No, did have a harness on, so it leads me to think they were pets.
2: Who would keep a lion as a pet? That's crazy. That's insane. And I know there's stories we've seen with chimpanzees and so forth, but, I mean, that should put the living fear of God in you. Imagine having a lion What about coyotes running wild in some of these suburban neighborhoods?
12: That happens, but Lance, if I saw a lion in my backyard, like and I wasn't in, you know, I don't know, Kenya. But to be in like the contiguous 48 United States, a pretty wild turn of events. A bear, maybe a lion.
2: It's crazy.
12: I would move. I'm sorry.
2: Look, this is why I don't live in suburbia, okay? See, this doesn't happen to us city slickers, okay?
12: Yet.
2: I don't see a lion on the streets of New York City, okay, for a reason. And I'm a Leo, by the way.
12: There might be some things you do see on the streets of New York City.
16: I also think New York might be the like most likely.
2: Ferocious squirrels, okay? That's what I see on the streets of New York City.
12: Rats the size
2: yes,
12: of lions.
2: Yes, huge. But, you know, we get along in the subways. It's okay. Trust me. You can survive. I'll give you the techniques.
12: All right. Well, that is another rousing edition of the Wheel of Topics. Thank you to Rachel for helping us spin the wheel round and round. We're half hour away from the start of college football season. Can you smell kickoff in the air? Coming up, we're going to talk about the NFL, Lance, because it's one of, for general managers and teams, the most difficult days of the year tomorrow, where everybody is going to be cut free and there are going to be a lot of guys that lose their jobs. Could we see any quarterbacks tomorrow on the move? We will discuss next. I'm Aaron Goldhammer. He's Lance Meadow. 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
21: Here's your Tri-Cities weather forecast. Mainly clear skies today with daytime highs approaching 95. Southwesterly winds 10 to 15 miles per hour. Slight chance of thunderstorms. Tonight, lows level off around 71, partly cloudy skies. A mix of clouds and sun. Tomorrow, slight chance of thunderstorms. Highs around 94. From the Weatherology Weather Center, I'm meteorologist Jennifer Wojcicki. Currently, it's 72 degrees.
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2: Jeremiah Smith alone to the right side. Snap and a fade route, right side. Smith separates. He has acres of orange. He pulls it in over his shoulder for a touchdown. And Ohio State has stretched out the lead. 33-10, Buckeyes in the fourth. Stockton gets the snap. Five-man rush. Stockton looks right. Throws deep toward the end zone. It's Humphreys over his shoulder. He makes the catch. Sliding into the checkerboard. Touchdown, Georgia! Snap, Oklahoma State brings blitz. Picked up by Whittington. Moore rolls left, sets his feet. Throws deep on the left sideline to Corey. Moore wide open. Makes the catch at the 20. Comes back at the 15. 10-5, touchdown. Three snaps, two scores. Oregon 13, Oklahoma State nothing. Are they partying at Autzen Stadium or what?
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3: 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Hi, everybody. Along with former Minnesota Golden Gopher and 8-year NFL veteran Derek Rackley, I'm Danny Reed. John Stashower will join us shortly from our Westwood One studios. Oh, Dublin, Ireland, you are a fair city. And from across the pond, we say to you, Cade Mila Falcha, which translates to 100,000 welcomes. Rack, it's a fitting way to bring in the 158th season of college football between two teams that met each other to start last year. A lot is on the line for both, especially North Carolina, which really needs to make sure that 2025 stays last year.
4: Exactly. And before I get to North Carolina, let me just say this. I want to welcome Danny Reed to the Westwood One football airwaves.
3: Oh, hello to you, sir.
4: I know you've been cutting your teeth. You've been putting in your time. Danny Reed, folks, for listening back home, he used to do stats sitting next to us in the booth just waiting for his opportunity, and your opportunity is finally here. So welcome to the football airwaves, my man.
3: Sound as a pound. I love it.
4: All right, now to get back to your question about North Carolina. Yes, the action on the field needs to be a whole lot different than last year, because I was going to try to make the argument to say the defense played well enough for them to win football games last year. But Danny, when you're 4-8, it doesn't really matter.
3: Correct.
4: Right? Like, it's just got to be a whole lot better. Everything has to improve, which we'll talk about throughout the course of the game. The biggest thing is on the offensive side of the ball. Obviously, Bobby Petrino comes in as the offensive coordinator. New quarterback, Billy Edwards Jr., that we're going to talk about throughout the course of the game. Their offense is going to have to be much better here in 2026.
3: Now, for TCU, 4 years removed from a national championship appearance, nobody in the Big 12 has won more games over the last four campaigns than Sonny Dykes, 36 victories. Last 2 years, 9 wins. For most teams, that would be great. But in Fort Worth, they feel like there is still meat on that bone, because the last 2 seasons, they have been out of the Big 12 championship race before November.
4: You know, I think it's great discussion because of this. Remember, TCU not too long ago was in the national championship game, and that did not go so well for them. However, their program is changing to where Sonny Dykes comes out and he says, back-to-back 9-win seasons, frankly, is just not good enough for us these days. We want to be better. We want to be constantly in competition to win the Big 12, to get back to the college football playoffs. So it's a mind shift swing for this program, this organization, and they're saying 9 wins is not good enough. So they're looking at double digits, and it only starts by getting win number 1 here in Ireland.
3: This game has been a conference game before, but this game has not been a rematch from opening night last year before.
4: Exactly.
3: This is different being in Ireland, but for one of these two teams, this season will get off to a good start.
4: Yeah, a lot of new faces in this game, but definitely North Carolina's hoping to wash that sour taste out of their mouth from last year.
3: Much more to come from Dublin, Ireland, as we approach kickoff between the North Carolina Tar Heels and TCU Horned Frogs. 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
13: Top of the morning. I'm John Stashower. As we approach noontime in the east, it is late afternoon in Dublin, Ireland, and that's where week zero in the 2026 college football season kicks off with the Aer Lingus Classic. First of our 16 consecutive Saturday games on Westwood One, the Horned Frogs of TCU. 4 years ago, they played for the national championship, 9-4 each of the last 2 years with season-ending bowl game victories. And last season began for TCU with a blowout win in Chapel Hill. They spoiled the college coaching debut of Bill Belichick. His first season did not go well. 4-8 record, 3-4 game losing streaks, 2-6 of the ACC. And going back to the end in New England, 4 of his last 5 seasons have now been sub 500 after he had 19 straight over 500. When asked about playing overseas, Belichick compared it to a game he coached in 12 times.
14: It's a lot different playing in a neutral stadium. You know, a game like this, similar to, you know, in those Super Bowls and those neutral site games that we played and played abroad. Fans are pretty evenly split. A lot of times they just cheer sort of randomly, not really sure what they're cheering for. You know, looked around a couple of times and thought, like, oh my God, what just happened? That we just fumbled and we're still in the huddle, you know, so. But yeah, it's just a little bit of a different atmosphere.
13: I think the legendary coach just threw the Irish fans under the bus. Meanwhile, Belichick has made a lot of changes to his roster, but a holdover is senior offensive lineman Christo Kelly. Here's Danny Reed.
3: Christo is someone that played only 16 snaps last season, and this being your final year of college, how much more has that amped you up to get things going here in a few minutes?
15: I think the biggest thing whenever you get hurt, whenever really something, you know, feels like it's taken away from you or you can't really do anything, I think it's, you know, it's human nature where you get a greater appreciation appreciation for, you know, for that thing. And, you know, that thing is, you know, being able to play football. You know, for me, it's really just, you know, seeing the buy-in that everyone has, especially year one to year two. You know, there's just a different, there's a different energy, right? You know, I've never had more fun going out there and, you know, spring ball, same thing in camp. Even those grueling days where it's hot, you're tired, you know, you're fourth or fifth day in a row in the middle of camp. You know, I think being able to have that gratitude really just helps you appreciate everything more. And as a result, you know, you kind of, you know, give off energy to other people, and you can sense that from yourself and you can sense that from others.
16: We hear all the time that the best teams are player led, but when they, part of the game that is more transactional now than it ever has been, with guys moving about, team here, team there, year by year, what more is required of a player to be a leader now than maybe a few years ago?
15: Well, ultimately, right, it starts with, you know, what are your standards as a program, right? And those are defined by what you promote and what you permit. And when you have, especially when you have a little bit of continuity, you know, from year one to year two, and you know what their standards are, you know what you need to do to be successful, being able to effectively communicate that to the guys that come in order for us to achieve what we want to achieve, we have to not only just uphold the standard, right? We got to actively raise it, you know, day in and day out, right? It's not just about maintaining anything. We're not in the business of that, but it's continuing to elevate everything, each and every day.
16: We spoke about the personal side a little bit earlier, but to get more into that, someone that took Irish dance classes when he was in grade school and someone that won an Irish dance competition at Holy Cross, how much more are you feeling about how this is just all a full circle deal?
15: Yeah, it's pretty cool. I think being able to get to go to Ireland, you know, earlier in May with, you know, a bunch of the guys helped me kind of just, you know, kind of get, you know, any sort of that, giddiness out, if that makes sense. And, you know, it was the first time I was out of the country. It was the first time I got to use, you know, obviously the passport. I stamped the passport, so my first stamp. So that was really cool. But it is really cool. And, you know, when I went over there, kind of talking to my dad and just say, you know, learning more about my ancestry and, you know, really just kind of having a greater appreciation of, you know, kind of, you know, people that came before me and, you know, the risks that they took, you know, getting on a boat, sailing across the ocean. I mean, it's incredible, and it's something you don't really think about, you know, in your day to day. But, you know, when you go to, you know, a place where your ancestors are from, you start to think about it a little bit more. So it was, you know, it was pretty cool in that sense. I can't say that I'm, you know, as good of an Irish dancer as some of the, as all the professionals over there, but, you know, so you got a little bit.
16: Christo Kelly.
13: All right, Danny Reed with Christo Kelly. We'll hear from the TCU coach, Sonny Dykes, coming up as we move closer to kickoff in Dublin. 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

0: 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We're getting ready for TCU and North Carolina from Dublin, Ireland, kicking off the season and kicking off Sonny Dykes' fifth season in Fort Worth. Here's our Danny Reed.
1: Sonny Dykes, year 5 in Fort Worth, year 30 as a coach. You bring your team to Ireland for the very first time, an important checkpoint for your individual journey. And when you put all of that together, the opponent, the stage, what are the emotions like as you enter your third decade doing this?
2: Yeah, you know, I'm just excited. Excited to be here, excited about this team, excited about this opportunity. It's been a, you know, a long fall camp. You always put in a ton of work to get to the first ball game, and this one's going to be different, you know, traveling across the country and or traveling across the world and playing in Ireland. It's just a whole new set of circumstances. But at the end of the day, it's just about going out and playing well. And I feel like our guys are prepared. And I think we'll play well today.
1: Gordon Samus' offense at UConn last year turned the football over 2 times over an entire season. Unheard of. Jaden Craig seems like he has adapted that part of his game very well. How do you impart on your offense that sometimes the best thing you can do is just not give the other team the football?
2: Yeah, I mean, I think football has changed. You know, I really do believe, you know, we were a decade ago in college football, you had to score 45 points to win. Sure. And now it's just a different game. You know, we've got some of the timing rules have changed the game, and people are, you know, are adapting to more of an old style of football. You know, I think it's what we envisioned when we set out to say, okay, how can we, you know, take that next step? You know, in 2022, our first year at TCU, we were able to run the football. So we got to be able to run the ball. And, you know, that got us to the national championship game and the Big 12 championship game. And so we haven't really been able to do that the last 3 years. We've won 36 games. We've had some success. We've done some good things. But, you know, we want to get back in the Big 12 championship and back in the college football playoff. And, you know, we just said, okay, what do we need to do to be able to do that? We got to be able to run the ball. We got to be able to protect the football. And so when we made a coordinator change, that's the direction we wanted to go in. And Gordy did such a great job at UConn, protecting the ball, utilizing his talent. You know, just a really, really smart guy who is a really fundamental football coach. And so that was what I was looking for. And I think the marriage of him and Jaden Craig, who played a similar style of offense at Harvard, I think it's going to be a really good marriage for us.
1: The streets of Dublin these last few days have been filled with purple. You're going to walk into Aviva Stadium in a couple of moments. You're going to see a lot of purple. The pride that fills the head coach with, what is that like?
2: Yeah, it just shows you TCU is a special place. I mean, you know, we're kind of a smaller private school, but our fans take a lot of pride in supporting the Horned Frogs. I mean, we really do have great fans. Our fans travel. They always participate in the bowl games and things that we do. And so I'm lucky to be at a place like TCU in Fort Worth, and it's just a fantastic place. And you know, there's a love that runs deep for the Horned Frogs, and it's fun to be a part of it.
1: Coach, best of luck. Thank you.
2: Okay, thanks so much.
0: All right, Danny Reed with Sonny Dykes. We had TCU in the Westwood One opener 3 years ago. That was Deion Sanders' coaching debut with Colorado, and today Dykes goes against Bill Belichick, and he talked about his new QB, Jaden Craig, at Harvard. Craig threw for 6,000 yards, 52 touchdowns. He's replacing Josh Hoover. The TCU started the past 3 seasons. Hoover transferred to Indiana to replace the Heisman Trophy winner, Fernando Mendoza. And Craig won't have top wideout Jordan Dwyer today. He's got a foot injury, including last year's win over the Tar Heels. TCU has won 6 of its last 7 versus the ACC. And how about this? The Horned Frogs have scored 28 points or more in 30 straight non-conference regular season games. That streak goes back to 2018. Getting closer to kickoff in Dublin. We've got more to come in the pregame. This is Western One's coverage of NCAA football.
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0: It is a light week zero schedule. There's only one ranked team playing. That's USC, starting the season ranked 14th, starting Lincoln Riley's fifth season. USC was said to have had the best recruiting class, starting five true freshmen today in the season opener against San Jose State. Virginia won the ACC regular season last year. They got a conference game today against NC State. Stanford is hosting Hawaii, and Stanford is going to have to get ready to play Miami. Short turnaround on Friday. And about Florida State, remember them in 2023 when they were 13-0? Since then, they're 7-18, had that 60-point loss to Georgia, and they're 7-17 over the last two seasons. Seminoles open their season tonight against New Mexico State. Coming up, a look back at last year's TCU-North Carolina game. 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
23: Lopez in the shotgun, Joe, with Goff to his left. Goff picks up the blitz as Lopez rolling out. He's hit, loses the football, scooped up by TCU, and the Horned Frogs are going to take it in for a touchdown. Devin Deal picks up the second defensive touchdown of the day for TCU, and the Tar Heels just getting an avalanche of purple tonight in Keenan Stadium.
0: Jones Angel from Learfield with the call. Week one last season, TCU spoiled the beginning of the Bill Belichick era in Chapel Hill, a 48-14 drubbing of the Tar Heels. UNC entered 2025 with loads of optimism. The Tar Heels scored a touchdown on their first possession of the season, but after that, it was all TCU. Horned Frogs rattled off the next 41 points, capped off by that Devin Deal scoop and score. The 48 points allowed by UNC, the most points ever given up by Bill Belichick as a head coach at any level. That's today's memorable moment in college football history. It's sponsored by Prevagen. Prevagen, made for your brain. I'm John Stashower. At halftime, we'll go around college football with Ross Dellinger of Yahoo Sports. But stick around. The game's coming up. We're heading back to Dublin to rejoin Danny Reed and Derek Rackley. They'll have the keys to the game. This is Westwood One's coverage of NCAA football.
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5: 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Rack, first up, a North Carolina team that badly needs to show that 26 is a new season.
9: Yeah, and all eyes are on Bobby Petrino, the new offensive coordinator at North Carolina after coming over from Arkansas, where he was their OC the last 2 years. He takes over for a dreadful offense a year ago. That was 131st in college football in total offense. Explosive play caller. He's also known for developing quarterbacks. So can he lay the foundation in game one with Billy Edwards Jr. to get this offense moving? And then defensively, they got to take the football away. Again, this is game one of 2026, but we still kind of look back to last year, and it was a defense that had just 12 takeaways last year. As comparison, the top six teams in the ACC had 20 or more takeaways last year. They got to find a way to steal a possession on defense.
5: All right, Rick, real quickly, what's the game plan for TCU?
9: I think their quarterback, Jaden Craig, needs to set the tone early. He's a transfer that comes over from Harvard, their all-time leading passer in yards and touchdowns. His job, Danny, is to prove that he's not just an Ivy League quarterback. He can perform at the Power Four level each and every week.
5: The opening kickoff between North Carolina and TCU is coming up. 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
5: We return to Aviva Stadium in Dublin, Ireland for the 2026 Aer Lingus College Football Classic between the North Carolina Tar Heels and the TCU Horned Frogs. TCU won the coin toss. They deferred to the second half. North Carolina, the road team, will be going from right to left towards the north end zone. White jerseys, blue pants, blue helmets with the NC logo. Their shout to Ireland, the tricolor UNC on the front bumper in orange and white and green. TCU as the designated home team. Big 12 logos on the opposing 20. 25s, black pants, purple jerseys, purple helmets, TCU on the side with the Horned Frog logo, offshoot of their uniform against the Rose Bowl opponent, Wisconsin, 15 years ago when the Horned Frog had the rose in his teeth. Now he's got the shamrock in his teeth, looking for a little bit of good luck here on the Emerald Isle.
9: Very nice little touch from both teams here as they get a little flavor of Ireland as we about to kick off the 2026 college football season.
5: TCU victorious by a score of 48-14 on Labor Day night last year in Chapel Hill. The first 6 minutes of the game belonged to the Tar Heels. Everything else belonged to TCU, their first ever victory in four tries against the Heels. McCash on the left footer puts the toe to it, and the FBS season begins here in Dublin. That kick carries.

0: ball on the right hash from the 25. We begin first and 10 with tight twins off to the right-hand side. Ship comes in motion around the shotgun. The snap. Edwards fakes the draw, throws out to the right, caught by the tight end Thurman. Loops the right sideline, 35 across the 40. Now to the 45, and he's dragged down to that North Carolina bench with a first down on the first play of the season. It goes for 20. The potential breakout corner, Gil Jackson, makes the stop, but they get new tight end Jelani Thurman, the Ohio State transfer, involved for 20.
1: Yeah, and how about that for a high percentage throw from Bobby Petrino on the very first play of the game with a new quarterback? Get him confident, show misdirection, motion going from right to left side of the formation, and then drop a screen back to your tight end on the right side with a good convoy out in front of him.
0: Only 7 balls last year for Ohio State. Trips off to the right, becomes twins out of the pistol. First and 10 for the 45. The snap back, hand to the right side for Benjamin. Hall gets around the corner. Hard stiff arm. Ends up running out of bounds just short of that 48-yard line for a pickup of 3. Michael Short, the linebacker, one-time Tar Heel, makes the tackle for the Horned Frogs.
1: Yes, initially Ansel Dimbu, the defensive tackle number 92, got some initial penetration, almost gets to Hall in the backfield, but Hall has to kind of bend it out to the right side a little bit. But as long as they're able to continue to pick up 3 or 4, they're going to feel confident with the way that this offensive drive is starting.
0: Tristan Johnson, late substitution as TCU goes 4 across the front. North Carolina right to left, second down and 7 at their 48. Shotgun formation after the motion. Edwards play fake, looks down the center. Caught, it's Thurman! Inside the 30, between the hashes, at the 20, he's ripped to the ground. Just short of the 15-yard line, it's Sims that saved the touchdown to the 17-yard line. A gain of 31 for Thurman. Rack, he had 84 yards all of last year. He has 51 on 2 catches in 3 plays to start the season.
1: I think we're already seeing who Bobby Petrino saw in camp, that he wants to have his weapons on this offense. Really good eye discipline there from your quarterback, Billy Edwards. Looks the defense off to the right-hand side of the formation. Jordan Lester, the safety, flies out. Knew that he had the middle wide open, and he's able to hit Thurman.
0: A tight either side, a wide either side as Edwards changes the play. Play clock at 5. Middle of the hashes, first and 10 of the red zone at the 17. Edwards the snap, gives the Hall, hammers his way over right tackle. Burrows inside the 15 to the 14 for a pickup of 3. Host of Horned Frogs involved, Dimbu, one of the 5 TCU captains, leads the charge for that Andy Avalos-led defense.
1: Bob, just think about this offensively, right? The first drive of the game, the things that always work against you, penalties, or getting stopped at the line of scrimmage or behind the line of scrimmage. North Carolina has stayed on schedule. Everything has been positive moving forward. This keeps everything very easy for your play caller on what he can bring up next.
0: Feeling that Petrino influence early, play clock down to 10. It's not necessarily fast or slow. It's what the game dictates. Press coverage on the outside, play clock at 5 on second down and 6. Edwards throws left to the end zone, contact, tight coverage, and it flutters through the back pylon, incomplete on the left side of the field, looking for the Lehigh transfer, Mason Humphrey. They'll go jump ball with him at 6'4", Glover in coverage. First third down of the game for North Carolina. 2 minutes, 44 seconds in, a Dublin scoreless.
1: Yeah, and I really like the decision, trying to go to the big receiver, see if you can get a jump ball early in the game. Problem was the throw didn't give his receiver Humphrey enough real estate to be able to react back to the football and work through the defender.
0: 2 big catches for the tight end Thurman has North Carolina set up in the red zone, but it's third down and 7 at the TCU 14. Tight twins right to snap, 4 wides total. Edwards, eyes left, throws, caught inside the 10, down to the 7. If it's at the 6-yard line, it should be another first down. It is indeed for Jordan Shipp, the guy they call Mr. Carolina, one of the 7 captains with his first catch. It's first and goal for North Carolina on their 3rd first down of the drive. They'll put the football at the 5.
1: Well, we talked a lot about Thurman early on in this drive, but Jordan Shipp is going to be the guy for them on the outside. He's the experienced wide receiver, and a great decision from Edward, just finding the reopen receiver and enough to get the first down, not feeling like he's got to push it into the end zone.
0: 3 of 4 on the drive. This is play number 7, first and goal at the 4. Edwards takes the stab, gives to Benjamin Hall over the left side. I thought the knee went down initially. They don't blow the whistle. He continues to borrow his way ahead. He has the 1-yard line for about a 4-yard pickup. Still second and goal as we approach 11:20 in the opening quarter. First drive of the season. North Carolina looking mighty impressive out of the gate, just like they did in the opener last year, Rack.
1: Yeah, this is, they just got to be able to sustain it for 60 minutes. And I like the call here. You get about the 5-6-yard line. You use your offensive line and you're running back, and you just let him churn his legs behind the center and guard to see if he can punch it in. Came out just a little bit short.
0: Humphrey, the only wide receiver, press coverage wide right. 2, now 3 tight ends of the formation from the pistol. Play clock at 5, second and goal at the 1. Edwards takes the snap, and Hall gets stuck 1 yard behind the line of scrimmage, maybe 1.5 yards behind the line of scrimmage. Heck of a charge up front for TCU. Jamel Johnson.

0: who had 96 stops last year, eighth in the Big 12 with a hammer of a blow. It is third down and goal as they set that football just inside the three, more this side of the field than the far side.
1: Yeah, that's exactly what TCU needed. Bring some pressure coming downhill. Jamel Johnson, he's a candidate for many postseason awards, one of the best defensive players on this TCU team.
0: Ball left of center, tight stack, Twins off to the right. Somewhat spread Twins left. Edwards third down and goal from inside the three. Second third down of the drive. They had third and seven converted earlier. The snap looks right now. Middle end zone. Incomplete. Oh, and he had Thurman open. Two enormous catches earlier in the drive. Maybe slightly behind him, dragging to the near side of the back quarter. But it's incomplete, and the Tar Heels will try for a field goal with 10-11 to play in the first quarter.
1: Danny, you said it right. The ball was not thrown well from Billy Edwards. First of all, it was behind his tight end, Thurman. Second of all, when you get deep in the red zone inside the goal line, that ball's got to be up top. You got to throw that ball face mask or higher and let your 6'6" tight end go up in the air over the top of the defense to make the play.
0: Now the LSU transfer, Aaron Burrell, with his first career field goal attempt. It's a 20-yarder, snap and spot, driven through, and the Tar Heels take a 3-0 lead with 10:07 to play in the first quarter of the 2026 Aer Lingus Classic in Dublin, Ireland. This is Westwood One's coverage of NCAA football.
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0: 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Rack, if it's just in the framework of how to start a season, North Carolina does what they did last year. It doesn't end in a touchdown, per se. But 73 yards, 10 plays, just under 5 minutes, 20-yard field goal from Aaron Burrell, the first attempt of his career after being the kickoff specialist at LSU the previous two seasons. Tar Heels lead TCU 3-0, but TCU now gets possession.
1: Yeah, it's a good start from North Carolina. They were efficient on offense. A lot of times in your first game, Danny, you see a lot of mistakes, right, like false starts on offense because the team's coming out. Maybe they're a little bit overhyped up, right? Somebody flinches up front, gets you behind schedule with the chains, and then it's hard to dig your way out of it. But I think there was a phrase one time long ago, Danny, that said it's not always how you start, it's how you finish.
0: Yeah.
1: I think we need to see a finish from North Carolina. We got a lot of football left in this game.
0: Burrell will handle kickoff duties in addition to now being the place kicker. That was a point of note. Reese Bierhoff, who kicked for them last year, was 19 of 23. The Marshall transfer was eligible because of 5-5, but the Colorado ruling that was negated by the NCAA, ineligible just about a week back. So he is technically ineligible at the moment, which is why Burrell has to pull double duty. Everhart to return for TCU with toes not touching the goal line, just inside that near hash. Burrell looks right, looks left, looks at the football, set at center, approaches, and hammers this one, twisting towards the left side, and that ends up way deep in the end zone. another touchback, and we'll see what TCU does with its new quarterback, the Harvard transfer, in Jaden Craig.
1: Yeah, both of these quarterbacks have experience in different ways. As I mentioned, Billy Edwards from North Carolina, he had a couple of years at Maryland where he was the featured quarterback, and he got a lot of experience there. Then he went to Wisconsin, was planned to be the starter, and he got hurt early on in the season. Now flip it over to Jaden Craig. As I mentioned, he's the all-time leading passer in Harvard history in yards and touchdowns. Very accomplished, very experienced, very intelligent, but now he's trying to prove. Playing is saying he's got a little bit of a chip on his shoulder to say that I can play at the Power 4 level. Not just play, but I can be a difference maker.
0: Three of his four receivers right on this first and 10 snap at the 25. Craig takes the snap, hands to Payne, getting a chance to start a season as the lead guy for the first time. Crams his way off left guard up to the 30 for a pickup of five. The Horned Frogs under a new offensive coordinator as well. Gordon Samus wants to ground and pound, but UConn last year still top 20 in the country in passing. Receiver spread right, tight twin of wide receivers left. Second down at the 30, off play action. Craig throws very short, caught at the 32, 34, close to the 35-yard line, right at the line to gain. Kari Ashley, the tight end transfer out of Georgia Tech, makes his first catch as a Horned Frog, ruled that it is a TCU first down.
1: I talked to a couple different people that I know in the TCU organization, and they said this guy right here, Kari Ashley, is the one that you got to keep your eye on. They said that in the past, nobody really knew what to do with him because he was a little bit of a tweener. Too big to be a wide receiver, a little bit too light to be a tight end. If somebody figures out how to use his athleticism, he is going to be a difference maker for the Horned Frogs.
0: Left to right at the 35, first and 10. 9 minutes to play in the opening quarter. North Carolina with a 3-0 lead. Craig changes the play, but the play clock is down to two, down to one out of the pistol. The snap, good surge from the O-line. Hand off up right tackle, goes this way, 45 across the 50. Galloping pay to the 35, to the 30, at the 25, and ripped out from behind just short of the 20-yard line. They'll actually say he stayed in bounds. Up to find the 17, Jaden Patterson, ripped him down by those shoulder pads, but a burst from Payne to get into the red zone, and the Horned Frogs will go quickly. A gain of 48 for Payne. Gun snap back to Jaden Craig. This first and 10 snap goes off right guard one more time, but that's only a pickup of about 2.5, close to the 15 for second and long. Leroy Jackson, the D tackle, the stop for Carolina. Gordon Samus going tempo, pimp to the tight right, the snap trips left, the throw left. It's Ed Small, hurt last year after seven games, makes the catch of the 15, gets two more yards down to the 13. Be third down after Jalen Harvey, the transfer out of Penn State, makes a stop.
1: Well, maybe I'll let you get a little bit of a breather here, Danny, because sometimes this is how it goes in college football. They go quick, especially after an explosive play. A lot of times you'll see offenses get right back up to the ball. They'll have a one-word play that's already been designed. They're trying to catch the defense while they're on their heels, catching their breath a little bit. But an excellent explosive play off the right side from Jeremy Payne a couple of snaps ago.
0: Three-man cluster at the right hash becomes a two-by-two set out of the shotgun and what they will call third down and six, far side of the 13. Snap to Craig. Pocket collapses under pressure. Throws. End zone incomplete. He was trying to find the other tight end, Pimpton, but that ball bounced a good 5 yards ahead of the 6'6", 250-pounder. Both teams with promising drives because of big plays. TCU looks to equalize on a field goal try. And it appears that it will be Kyle Lemmerman, who was the opening night kicker last year, got hurt in that game, came back for the bowl victory over USC. Those are the only two games he played in last year.
1: Yeah, early and late, but a good job there defensively from the defensive pass coverage from North Carolina, just holding on there and allowing that pressure up front to cave the pocket around Jaden Craig.
0: This left hash from 31, the snap, the ball down, a high rise kick, it is up and it is good. Kyle Lemmerman from 31 yards out ties this game with 7:20 to play in the opening quarter in Dublin. It's the UNC Tar Heels 3, the TCU Horned Frogs 3. 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
0: 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Derek Rackley, North Carolina, needed two large connections to tight end Jelani Thurman to set up a field goal. TCU needed a 48-yard run from Jeremy Payne to set up its field goal. We have played 7 minutes and 40 seconds. We're 3-3 in Dublin.
1: Yeah, both teams kind of stubbing their foot a little bit in the red zone because that's, you guys saw a lot of really good things. Good blocking in the run game by TCU for the explosive carry from Payne. Good pass protection and decision-making from North Carolina on their first drive, and Edwards with a nice, accurate throw down the middle of the field. But you've got to be able to punch the ball into the end zone and score touchdowns and not settle for field goals. Both offenses having to settle for 3 instead of 7.
0: If you're North Carolina, though, you have to think back to opening night last year. Kavorian Barnes broke a run just like that up the sideline to start the third quarter. That went for 75. That put that game away. They had to be happy that Payne only gained 48 and didn't get into the end zone.
1: Yeah, exactly. They want to make sure they make the plays. And this, you know, this entire North Carolina team is looking for a big turnaround. Their defense needs to be better. Offense has got to be a whole lot better. Just got to take it one drive at a time.
0: Kakahuna is the deepest North Carolina Tar Heel. Played with Billy Edwards last year at Wisconsin. The left-footed punter, John Hoyt Chance, is the kickoff specialist, the La Tech transfer. And he shows that booming left leg one more time. That hits 9 yards deep center of the end zone. And with 7:20 to play in the first quarter, it's North Carolina back out. They had a 10-play drive that went for 73. We talked about the connection with Thurman, but also getting Benjamin Hall involved. He wasn't the starter to begin last year. And even with DeMond June, who ended up with more rushing yards, it's Hall that got the first carries.
1: Yeah, and how about the two guys that you talked about, Benjamin Hall, Jelani Thurman. Benjamin Hall, formerly of Michigan. Jelani Thurman, formerly of Ohio State. I wonder how they are interacting together now on the same team as guys that hated each other when they played in college.
0: I think you might know the answer to that
1: question. They're good now, Danny. They're good.
0: Press coverage near side. Twins off to the right from the left hash. First down and 10 at the 25-yard line. Tighten up motion from Kekahuna. Snap to Edwards. Glove left hand. Bear right. Throws right. Tipped and almost picked. One almost helped out one. Ship was open to the 35, but his deflection almost found Vernon Glover. Edwards, though, with his second incompletion, it's second and 10.
1: Yeah, and Edwards is kind of wiping his hand on his pants there. He is very fortunate that ball was not picked off, and that's got to be an easy throw and catch, Danny. That was a curl route that's at about 12 yards coming back to 10. Jordan Ship was wide open. Just stick that ball right on the one on his jersey in front. You got a completion. You move the chains, and you start the drive off on a positive note.
0: Split gun with 3 wide. 7:15 first quarter. We're tied at 3. Snap to Edwards. Fakes the zone read. Sprints right in between the hashes. Around right tackle. Across the 30. Just short of the 32-yard line. Paul Oyewale, who nearly transferred after the end of last season. Defensive end wraps him up. They'll call that officially a gain of 6. It is third down and 4 for North Carolina.
1: Edwards didn't really have an opportunity to do that last year at Wisconsin, but when he was at Maryland, he was able to run the football. 13 rushing touchdowns in his career, so he can do that a little bit. They'll try to sprinkle it in. That way the defense has to honor the quarterback run game.
0: Aviva gets loud as Edwards puts hands over ear holes to effectively hear the call before it's shut off at 15. All three receivers left, ball middle of the hashes, play clock at 5, 3rd and 4 at the 31. Edwards the snap, four-man rush, through the middle, hit once, hit twice, he's sacked at the 22-yard line. Ansel Dimbu, two sacks all of last year, blew right through the middle, and the Tar Heels go three and out after the field goal began the season. They'll officially put the football at the 23. It's a loss of 8.
1: Yeah, a little surprising for me on the play call right there is that they're going downfield, a little bit longer developing pass play when they had what I would call third and manageable, try to just get something 6, 7, 8 yards to pick up the first down. But because Billy Edwards had to hold on to the football, that allowed that pass rush from TCU to get into the backfield, and Dimbu makes the play.
0: Burrell will punt. Ball at the 23, one step, two step, lets it swing, small, on the run up to the 35, takes to the 43, near side, across the 50, to the 40, off the near sideline, stays in bounds, 30, stumbles his way ahead, and TCU will have lovely field position across the pond, inside the 25, at the North Carolina 24 and a half, with 5:41 to play in the first. TCU and UNC are tied at 3. I love how Small caught that on the run up ahead.
1: That was an excellent decision by him, because as a returner, you have to make a smart decision, especially when you see the ball is not punted well. Do I have an opportunity to come up and make the catch, save field position, or do I play it a little bit more conservative, let the ball hit the grass, and then field it? But he comes up, not only saves the field position, but ends up with a great return off of it. An excellent starting field position here for Jaden Craig in this offense.
0: Punt for 35, return for 33. Payne, the running back, snap to Craig. They rush four, twist up front all day, all night. Holds onto the football after the pump fake. Now elongates the guard, throws near side. Small the catch after the punt return. Makes the catch, wrapped up by the hips and slung out of bounds, close to the 13, the 12-yard line. It goes for 13, a Baker's dozen, and a TCU first down right back in that red zone as they look to take their first lead, tied at 3 with 5:22 and running in this first quarter.
1: Yeah, and Jaden Craig, he was probably frustrated on that first drive. He's looking to get another opportunity here to try to punch this ball in for 7. You get an opportunity on a poor special teams play from North Carolina, you've got to cap it off here with a touchdown.
0: Trade the tight ends from the left to the right. John Denman, sidecar right on the gun. His first snap goes back to Craig. Give to Denman. Turning his way along left guard. Keeps those legs going from the 10 to the 9 to the 8. Even the 7-yard line for John Denman, who had 50 carries all of last year. 3.5-yard average. That goes for 5. Second down and 5 at the 7. Out of the pistol, twins right. Snap Craig. Deadman headed for the edge. He's inside the 5. Spilled over. A beautiful open field tackle that prevented the touchdown. The safety, Greg Smith, the Florida transfer, stopped that from being the first 6 of the year. But it does go to the 2, and it's first and goal for TCU.
1: They're going to have this 1-2 punch of Jeremy Payne and John Deadman here in the running back. And they get a good double team block out on the outside between the left guard and left tackle to really shore up the defensive tackle, and then Denman does the rest, turning on the jets, getting to the outside and just getting cut down at the 2-yard line.
0: 5 attempts, 65 yards for that TCU rush offense, which struggled mightily last year. Just 3.9 yards a carry. First and goal at the 2. The snap. Craig gets to Denman. Wards off 1 for the end zone. Talibu! Touchdown! TCU! John Denman's 4th career touchdown puts the Horned Frogs ahead 9-3, exactly 11 minutes in from Dublin.
1: Yes, these open field tackles are tough, but Donovan Hoylett, number 5 for North Carolina, had an opportunity right at about the line of scrimmage, at about the 2-yard line to make the tackle, but give Denman a lot of credit. He keeps those legs pumping. He slips through it, gets a little bit of contact at the line of scrimmage by Jaden Patterson, but powers his way into the end zone for a touchdown.
0: Got enough of a block on the edge as Denman carries the last 2 plays of the drive, set up by the Ed Small punt return for 33. They only needed to go 25, and they did it at a minute 41. High snap on the extra point for Lemmerman. Placed down. It is on its way and good. Heck of a job by the punter, Easton Black, to get that ball placed on the newly installed turf. 4 minutes to play in the first quarter. TCU 10, North Carolina 3. 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
0: 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TCU, two drives, points on both. Really, we've had three drives, and all of them have resulted in something positive, but it's the Horned Frogs on a John Denman touchdown run from 2 yards out. They take it a 10-3 lead and a developing situation for North Carolina. Billy Edwards, who only played 34 snaps at Wisconsin last year because of injury, he went to the locker room at the end of TCU's drive, and as we look to the sideline, Rackett, looks like Miles O'Neill is getting loose.
1: And it looks like Billy Edwards is back on the sideline, but he is not getting ready to come in the game. It looked as if Miles O'Neill, the backup, was going to be the quarterback to come out. So this might be an interesting turn of events here early on in the first quarter.
0: O'Neill was the one that was trading warm-up tosses. Edwards is just standing far side at about the 21 next to the offense, but not necessarily with his guys, if that makes sense. He's there, but he's not there.
1: And we'll find out whether or not he is going to come into the game. Usually, during a special teams play, your quarterback is sitting right next to the offensive line or the offensive coordinator. We'll see whether or not he runs out here on this next Tar Heel possession.
0: First drive was a thing of beauty. Had a nice relationship and connection going with tight end Jelani Thurman. The last drive was a three and out, and boy, North Carolina did way too much of that in 2025, a team that was fourth worst in the country in three and out percentage. Left footer John Hoy Chance will go when they say go. He goes because they said go. Back over front. Three kickoffs, three touchbacks. North Carolina begins with 4 minutes to play in the first quarter. And Rackwell, Billy Edwards is back out.
1: He is back in. By the way, I just wanted to let you know, I was on special teams my entire career, and I never saw the official say go before. Like, they blew the whistle, and they would wave. But I must have missed that all these years, Danny. They never said go.
0: I figured you had a lot of power. You got a lot of pull.
1: All right, so we will get Billy Edwards Jr. back in here. There were other quarterbacks were warming up and looked like he was momentarily shaken up, but he is back in the game.
0: Carolina will actually start at the 30. TCU was called for offsides on the kickoff as the back judge picks up his hanky from the 40-yard line back on the other side of the field. So North Carolina, right to left out of the pistol, two wides, tight end Thurman, two catches on that first drive, sets up as the H on the left. Kakahuna motions in front of that pistol, the snap. Edwards shows the hand on play action on the fake to McGill, throwing out, throwing wide open, caught at the 45 on the near side, up to the far side. Kakahuna, who went in motion across the 50, pushed out of bounds at the TCU 49 yard line. 21 yard catch for Tretch Kakahuna. Those two played together last year up in Madison. And as TCU showed tempo last drive, North Carolina will do more of the same. Two wides either way. Far hash right to left at the TCU 49, first and 10. The snap, four-man pressure. Edwards pats the football, throws middle for Schiff. A sliding catch to the Big 12 logo inside the 30, down to the 29-yard line. Move the chains one more time for the Tar Heels.
1: Yeah, he missed a couple of throws on that previous drive, but he comes out firing on this one. The first down play does an excellent job working through his progression. He looks to the right flat initially. That's covered up, finds Kekahuna right behind the defense on the first down play, and then he comes right back and he ends up finding Ship there and just immediately into TCU territory.
0: Short comes back in as the only linebacker in the middle as this shotgun has three wides, two split right, play clock at 10. Snap, back to the gill, throw the screen left, and that just looked messy from the beginning. Trying to go back to Thurman, it was behind the line of scrimmage, incomplete. And it was John Schoble, the defensive end, that dropped back without really dropping back, but he was in pass coverage.
1: Yeah, they saw that on the first drive going to Thurman on the screen. And as you mentioned, Schoble was right there in his hip pocket. He kind of smelled out the screen coming again. A lot of times when an offensive player just lets a defender into the backfield, the experienced one knows that, hey, something's coming behind that. Schoble peels back, and he's right there, even if they would have connected.
0: TCU goes fresh defensive line, pistol again, two wides right, two tights left. Second down, 10 to the 30. Edwards, play fake left, rolls right. He's in trouble, needs to show off the feet, but he can't get away. He's taken down. Back at the 34, it's Marcus Steele, the only defensive lineman that did not come in. He stayed in and ends up getting Edwards down behind the line of scrimmage for a loss of three. It's third and 13.
1: Yeah, something was messed up there because there was supposed to be another receiver coming across the middle of the field. Yeah, and I'm watching the replay. The tight end on the left side ended up getting knocked off of his route, and that's who Billy Edwards, because everything was covered downfield on the right, so he's coming back to that third in progression, coming across the middle of the field. There was nobody there.
0: TCU playing four deep in the secondary as Kylan Jackson is back in and nickel. The gun staff on third down and 13 at the 33. McGill along the inside, starts right, then goes between those hashes, ducking through tacklers to the 30, down to the 27-yard line. First touch of the season for the 220-pound sophomore Jalen McGill. This is fourth down and 7 for North Carolina. The field goal would be about 45. New kicker, soggy, new grounds. Yes, you're going for this.
1: Well, I don't know. Now, generally on 4th and 7, it's not just an automatic go for it, but that's, you got the offense staying on the field as it stands right now.
0: Clock at 1:40 and rolling first quarter. 10-3 TCU. Ship motions in from the right, now back to slot right. The snap, they're going. They bring five. Edwards, Bentle caught inside the 15-yard line. A first down for North Carolina. Right back to Mr. Carolina. Jordan Ship down to the 9. It's an 18-yard catch after a 60-grab season last year. That's his second catch of the first quarter. Well, and it moves the chains on 4th and 7.
1: And it was set up by good protection by the offensive line to let that route develop. And he finds Ship coming right in the middle on a little soft in route.
0: First and goal at the 9. Pistol snap off the left edge. McGill finds the crack. Finds the end zone. Touchdown, North Carolina. Jalen McGill's first career score makes this 10-9. And now, Rack, we've had 5 possessions in this game. 4 have resulted in points, 2 field goals, 2 touchdowns. Clock stopped with 64 seconds, but great to see North Carolina rebound after it didn't look like Billy Edwards was going to come back in the game.
1: Yeah, and it came with really good balance, too. They run the football. Edwards made some really good decisions. Throwing the ball connects on a 4th down, and then the offensive line covers up color for the rushing touchdown.
0: Burrell on for the extra point. Height, length, good. It was the tight end Thurman that cleared out with that kick out near the 5-yard line. And McGill, uncontested out of Spartanburg, South Carolina, long ways away from the Emerald Isle. We are 10-10 with 1:04 to play in the first quarter from Aviva Stadium.
1: Yeah, North Carolina able to answer the touchdown from TCU with one of their own. Again, some explosive plays downfield, but even more promising for the Tar Heels is a 4th down, not just a 4th down conversion, one on 4th and 7, and it comes with really good pass protection and a nice throw from Billy Edwards to find Jordan Ship to keep that drive going.
0: That's one thing Carolina did well last year. Despite going 4-8, they were 11 of 15 on 4th down last year, so if that carries over and more of it happens, then that is tremendous in 26. Lightweight, reliable, and powerful, the Steel battery systems have everything you need to tackle your next project. 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All right, both teams came to play. Burrell with another attempt at a kickoff, and the touchback fest continues. That one goes behind the first A in Carolina, painted in blue with a white border on the left side. TCU in purple with a white outline off to our right. And from the 25, it's Jaden Craig's offense to run. A field goal from Lemmerman, a touchdown run for Denman. And so far, Gordon Samus looking mighty all right calling plays.
1: Yeah, we've seen both teams run some tempo in this game. More have come from TCU, which sometimes you expect with that style of offense. Although Gordon Samus, his offense last year at UConn was just freakishly balanced, just right around like 2,570 yards passing and rushing, just right around that number. So excellent balance, and he's coming here trying to bring more run game balance to the Horned Frogs offense.
0: Trip receivers left, Denman the running back, but he's so far away, he's not even in the same zip code. The snap, Craig hit as he throws, finds Pimpton, breaks a tackle at midfield, near side has 45 to the 40, and trucks his way down to the North Carolina 35-yard line. So the Horned Frogs get their tight end involved, a gain of 40 to Kamorian Pimpton, the longest catch since 2024 for the one-time LSU Tiger.
1: Well, and he just ends up finding the seam right down the middle of the field, and he was going to make the catch because it was a good route and a good throw from Craig, but Greg Smith, the safety, ends up slipping in an opportunity to get him down right after the catch, and Pimpton picks up about an extra 10 yards.
0: Jalen Harden stuck Craig, too. That's a heck of a throw. Split gun, twins left, the snap on first down and 10 at the 35. That goes for a loss of a couple. Xavier Lewis, the reserve defensive tackle, brings Major Everhart to the ground. He's listed as a wide receiver, but the conversation in camp was that he was going to get a chance to touch the football. Had five rushes last year, but that goes minus two.
1: Yeah, that was all because of Donovan Hoylett getting penetration immediately, just beating the offensive line, finding his way in the backfield, and forcing the running back to end up bouncing his route. And the rest of the North Carolina defense is there to make the play behind the line of scrimmage.
0: That's the end of the first quarter with the score. TCU 10, North Carolina 10. 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
0: 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Is it a Tribune? Is it a gantry? We've talked about this the last 2 days, but it is a broadcast booth and a beautiful, beautiful Dublin day, or at least what they would call a beautiful day. It's rained most of the week after not raining here for about 3 months is what we were told, but so far it's 10-10 between North Carolina and TCU. Horned Frogs have the football. And one thing that you mentioned about Gordon Samus' offenses at UConn, known for balance, known for limiting turnovers. They had two turnovers all of last year, but they didn't go particularly fast. They ran 66 plays per game, but we've seen them go a lot more NASCAR pace than I think we were expecting.
1: Yeah, and I think this is it's part of a combination between what they've done in the past and what they want to do and matching it up with personnel. So, yeah, a lot of times you see offenses, when they get the explosive plays, they go even faster, right? It's like NASCAR, whatever their term is that they use offensively, you're seeing a little bit of flavor of it.
0: TCU dominated this game in Chapel Hill on Labor Day night last year, 48-14. First time that TCU had ever defeated UNC. Now TCU goes right to left, second down and 12 of the 37 following the two-yard loss for Everhart. Out of the pistol, high snap, given off left guard for Payne back in. Turns back to the original line of scrimmage, almost 2 yards more. Progress halted just short of that 33-yard line. Third down and exceptionally long coming up for TCU, a team that did convert 47% last year, top 25 nationally.
1: You know, when we came back from break, Danny, I was told that the music was called Danny Boy. Were you aware of that as you were talking?
0: The pipes.
1: You know, I've been here 14 years, and they've never played a Derek Boy song. So, like, they're welcoming you in grand fashion.
0: I might stick around, too. Trip receivers left after the motion. It's third down and 9, officially at the 34. Craig DePayne breaks one, and that allows him to pick up the TCU first down. A flag does come in very late as Payne steps out of bounds. Far side of the 22. First flag that's happened in rhythm.
2: Holding offense number 88.
0: And that hurts.
2: 10-yard penalty, third down.
0: Got the tight end Kamorian Pimpton for a hold on the outside. What would have been a first down run becomes third and even longer for TCU.
1: Yeah, and I saw it too. It was downfield. It was right towards the end of the run because I noticed that there was a UNC defender that was pulling away trying to make the tackle. And as Pimpton just gets his hands outside on the shoulder pads and it's going to be a first down. Instead, it ends up going back and be a third and 9 situation now. Actually, back that third and 11.
0: So it's actually encouraging that the hold happened that far down the field so they're not closer to midfield. Still need some yards to set up a potential field goal, try to break the 10-10 tie. Third and 11 at the North Carolina 36. The snap, they throw the screen left. Ed Small makes the catch. That's his third already, but not a whole lot. Left hash at the 35. That's one. It only goes back to the original line of scrimmage. And the captain, Melkart Abu-Jaude, the former walk-on at Delaware, might be the first time we've said his name this game.
1: Yeah, a little bit surprising that we're in the second quarter, and that is the first time we've talked about him because he's one of the better pass rushers in the ACC, and they're really expecting him to take the next step foot forward this year. He's a Nagurski candidate for postseason awards, so giving him some love for what he did last year, and he's going to be a difference maker on the defensive line for North Carolina.
0: TCU deciding to go for this forces North Carolina to burn a timeout. Jaden Craig never left the field, but North Carolina got a little bit confused, and that's the first time it looked like not having Steve Belichick maybe has an influence. Look, I know Bill has called defenses for 50 years, but the fact that they got rearranged improperly and had to burn a timeout now will make TCU think about this a bit.
1: Yeah, and I'm watching Bill on the sidelines, and he's having a word with his players there, and I don't know if it was just they're thinking because it's 4th and 10 and the defense automatically runs off the field, but the offense was still out there.
0: Here in the second quarter, 13-20 to play. It's TCU and North Carolina tied at 10. This is Westwood One's coverage of NCAA football.
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0: 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Rack, we got a 4th and 10 for TCU with 13:20 to play in the first half. Horned Frogs in North Carolina tied 10-10 in this Aer Lingus College Football Classic. It shouldn't be a surprise that TCU kept its offense on the field. And we say that because even though North Carolina burned a timeout, TCU has not made a field goal of more than 50 yards in 3 years. From here, it would be about 53.
1: Yeah,
0: if they do it.
1: So you got both teams have got literally their offense and their special teams unit close, right? Especially North Carolina trying to figure out what unit is coming back out. It will still be the offense, so the defense will match up for North Carolina. We've had both teams now, as we think, we don't know, we haven't seen the snap yet, but attempting fourth downs and fourth and long situations at that.
0: Good thing for TCU is that North Carolina was one of the worst fourth down defenses nationally last year. They'll only rush 3 with wide 9 defensive ends. Craig, shotgun, 2 wide spread right, tight end attached on the left is Pimpton, near the all Big 12 left tackle Ben Taylor Whitfield. Single wide left is Hayes. Payne shifts from right to left in the sidecar position. The snap, 4 men come total. Craig, calm, looks middle. Should have been picked. It doesn't matter. It's incomplete. Greg Smith should have had his second career pick, but the fact that the ball went through the glove almost gave Pimpton a chance to catch a first down near the 20-yard line.
1: Now, Greg Smith, third-year sophomore, he understood what was coming at him. He knew that the internal clock had to go off and that Craig was going to get rid of this football to try to pick up the first down. So he takes a chance. He undercuts it, gets his hands on the football. You're right. He misses the interception, but he forces the ball to be turned over on downs back to the Tar Heels.
0: And after Pimpton had the hold that negated the third down and long run for the first by Payne, it would have been poetic if he had the opportunity to snag that deflected pass. But it's North Carolina that takes possession, left to right on that newly installed turf here at Aviva. From the 35, it's first down and 10 yards to go. First time outside of a goal line situation we've seen under center. Billy Edwards went to the locker room earlier, but he has not missed any action as North Carolina will snap it for the 20th time this evening. The snap, stretch play right. It goes to Benjamin Hall, and it goes nowhere. Maybe back to the line of scrimmage. Michael Short teaming up with Jamel Johnson to smother that for no gain for Benjamin Hall.
1: Yeah, you talked about it a little bit earlier, Danny. Michael Short was at Virginia Tech previously, but started his career as a North Carolina Tar Heel. He's the one that fires through the line of scrimmage to make that tackle right at the line of scrimmage.
0: Play for Jeff Collins and Gene Chizik as a defensive coordinator as Edwards has this shotgun snap, throws to the right, found the opening, and it's caught across the 45, near hash, up to the 48 for Jordan Shipp, his fourth catch. That goes for a first down in the arms of the cornerback Vernon Glover, a Baker's dozen for Jordan Shipp.
1: Yeah, really good route on a quick slant, and the ball comes out of Edwards' hands quickly. The best thing that you can do on that type of a play design is that the ball to be thrown on time before the defense has a chance to react to it, to undercut it, get their hands on the football. Really good pitch and catch there between quarterback and receiver.
0: Back to the pistol. Hall behind Edwards. Easter, the tight end, motions left to snap. Give to Hall. Hit at his own 49, but then leans ahead for 2.5 more yards to the TCU 48.5. And it ends up one more time with Jamel Johnson involved. We talked about nearly 100 tackles last season, but that was playing with Bud Clark in that secondary. He was a second-round pick by the Seahawks, so he unquestionably becomes the leader in the back five.
1: Yeah, that's a tough play there for a safety in Jamel Johnson, even though he's one of the better players at his position in the country, but coming downhill with a running back that's 230 pounds coming full steam ahead. He had to go low, but he gets him down on the ground.
0: Tied at 10, 3.5 into the second quarter from Dublin. Three wides, two backs, your classic split gun. Snap back to Edwards. Handoff coming this way. Should have been a large tackle for loss, but somehow Hall breaks two tackles. Still ahead near numbers. Breaks again inside the 35. Stumbles his way into the boundary. Out of bounds near the 27. There is a flag back at the North Carolina 49, which probably isn't good news for the Tar Heels.
2: Illegal block in the back. Offense number 0. 10-yard penalty. Second down.
0: Got DeMond June, who we were expecting to see a lot more of. First time he was in the game in the second quarter. Yeah, he gets called for an illegal block in the back.
1: He's just blocking, and he's trying to help out his teammate, but he ends up pushing in the back. And Paul Oyewale ends up getting penetration first, which kind of forces Paul around the corner, but he's able to get away from it. But as he gets around the corner, that's when DeMond June ends up with the block in the back. And these are the type of penalties that hurt. It just really ends up backing up your offense, and now you feel like you're playing catch-up the rest of the drive.
0: That erases a 22-yard run for Benjamin Hall after multiple broken tackles. Ball now back at North Carolina's own 42, second down and 18, approaching 4 minutes in second quarter. Three wides to the left, tight end Thurman Hand on the ground, right out of the pistol. Staff Edwards looks screen. Screen not there. Tries again and then just has to throw it into the ground, incomplete, looking for June. And that just wasn't going to work. Jamel Johnson had that sniffed out. We have multiple whistles as the clock halts at 10:58.
1: That's
0: third down at 18.
1: That's the third screen that North Carolina's tried to run in this game. Two of them to tight ends, and that time to the running back. And now this defense is starting to sniff it out a little bit more. Again, that was Oyewale. He ends up feeling the screen coming behind and just runs right in the hip pocket of the running back, and Edwards has no choice but to just throw the ball at his feet.
0: Lock to 10 as TCU plays four in the box. North Carolina with third down and 18 at its own 42. Knee-high snap, out of the gun. Edwards seems it deflected. Oh, almost picked at his own 40. And Jamel Johnson, who's made every play imaginable in this second quarter, about had his sixth career INT, but just away from those fingertips. And the Tar Heels have to punt with 10:53 to play before the half.
1: Yeah, he tried to go with the quick slant again, and even if C.J. Sadler ends up making this catch, I think he's going to get tackled before the sticks. Again, because of that illegal block in the back, backing them up behind the chains, they were going to have to throw something further down the field if they didn't get a catch and run. But the ball gets deflected, and TCU will get the ball back on special teams.
0: Burrell's first punt went 35. Small return to 33. That nearly blocked. Not a great kick. Small points ahead to see where the ball bounces. It stays in bounds near side of the 20. He receives at the 13, then goes ahead 3 yards, and going out of bounds just short of the 17-yard line. 10:43 to play in the second quarter. North Carolina 10, TCU 10. 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
0: 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Derek Rackley, five of the last six games played in Ireland have been decided by 3 points or less. And yes, there's still 10:43 left in the second quarter, but we're trending. It's 10-10, much different from how this game felt at this point last year in Chapel Hill.
1: Yeah, exactly. It was pretty much all TCU in that game last year. But yeah, getting ready for this one, there was a lot of these games that have happened in Ireland that have been very close matchups. And I guess just for us and for everybody listening here at the end of the game.
0: What's really taken you about how this one has gone so far?
1: You know, I think so far you've had teams, the first game of the season, you really never know, right? Because there's going to be so many new faces and transfers, and then there's the sloppiness factor. Are either teams sloppy as they go into their first competitive game where they know that everybody's live and it's not a scrimmage? And I think you've had a couple penalties, but I wouldn't classify this game as sloppy. I think it's been pretty well contested so far.
0: And I would say that both offensive coordinators have shined.
1: Yeah, they're settling into their grooves, definitely.
0: Center Judge is standing next to the left hip of TCU quarterback Jaden Craig, the one-time Harvard QB. Someone besides Ryan Fitzpatrick can come out of Harvard and play quarterback. Press coverage on the far side, three receivers total from the 17th, first and 10 after Burrell's punt went for 46. The snap, sweep right for Denman, finds better space going inside right tackle, locates the 20-yard line for a gain of three, stop of the defensive tackle Leroy Jackson.
1: You know, again, I think that this is going to be a focus of this offense now under Gordy Samis, is trying to establish the run game and show that they can be truly balanced. I think when Josh Hoover was the quarterback of this offense, they just put so much on his shoulders and said, you know what, we're going to end up slinging the ball all over the field, and we're going to kind of live and die by your performance and your effectiveness, and they don't want to put that much on the quarterback's shoulders. They want to have balance. They want the offensive line and the running backs to be able to set the tone throughout the course of the game.
0: Payne back in, but he is the blocking back with Everhart as the pistol back behind him. From the 20, it is second down and seven. The snap, Craig pumps the swing left, then just flips it ahead, almost like he was just shoving the football, hoping that someone would come up with it, and it's caught far side of the 22-yard line. Jeremy Payne came up with that football, and somehow Agumadu came up at about end of that play. They actually give it an extra yard up to the 23 for third down and four. Craig was in the grasp of Xavier Lewis, but just shoved that football like it was burning his hands, and he allows this to be a third and manageable for TCU.
1: Yeah, the ball gets knocked out of his hands initially. He's able to repossess it and then just kind of chest pass it afterwards, and they're able to pick up a few yards.
0: Snap to Craig on third down and four. Craig flutters the feet, throws right. There's the reliable Ed Small. Catches it outside the numbers at the 33. Give him three more feet up. I'm sorry, the 28 to the 29. That's a first down. Corner Jaden Patterson to stop for UNC.
1: You know, and again, Jaden Craig, not really a running quarterback. He had all the opportunity to run it there, but instead keeps his eyes downfield, finds his receiver, and picks up the first down.
0: Empty backfield. Craig catches, throws left. There's this reception for Jeremy Scott, the one-time South Alabama Jaguar. Gain of three outside the left hash to the 33-yard line with McDonald, the Syracuse transfer linebacker, throwing him down.
1: Still going with some tempo here. Even though TCU, they're not going to go to the huddle here, but they rotate in a couple of tight ends, and so the officials are going to give UNC an opportunity to match before they allow the ball ready for play. But the Horned Frogs, they're not going to huddle. They're just going to run their offense with the offensive line getting back up to the ball and Craig kind of shouting out the signals.
0: 8.5 left in the first half, tied at 10. It's second down and 7 from the 33. Pistol snap. Craig gives off the left side across the 40. It's Payne turned around but still has the first down. Shoved out of bounds at the 46-yard line. That's 15 more for Jeremy Payne.
1: Yeah, excellent combination block up front on the offensive line by Jaheim Buchanan and Cooper Powers. Left guard and center ends up really sealing off the defensive lineman and just allows the running back to get up the field. And once you get the running backs past the line of scrimmage without getting contacted, that's where they can do some damage.
0: Going to put the football back to the 44. Still first and 10, TCU going right to left at its own end of the field. Craig pauses snap. Looks left, now right. Plenty of blocking. He is all by himself near the right numbers at the 40. Shows off the arm strength going downfield inside the 30. Small did what he could. Not tall enough to make that grab. Stuck the hand out near the North Carolina bench. Just a little bit high and incomplete.
1: Yeah, I like to see Jaden Craig kind of throttle down a little bit because he had his running back, Jeremy Payne, was his kind of a lead blocker out in front of him, about 4 or 5 yards ahead of him. But Craig kind of kept retreating toward the sideline. I think he had an opportunity to stop his feet and kind of tuck back inside that block, still keep his eyes downfield and find one of his receivers. Instead, he kind of ran himself into coverage or the defender chasing after him.
0: Tight end Ashley out. Wide receiver Hayes checks in. Pistol snap, second and 10 near 44. Flag comes in as Payne edged out of bounds near midfield, but the location of this flag says it's on TCU.
1: Yeah, it's going to be Ben Taylor Whitfield here, 56, going to be guilty of the holding.
0: Twenty-fourth.

0: don't really blend in all that well, right?
1: Two receivers very wide to the right. Dane Jones checks in for the first time with the far numbers. This is second down and 20 at the 34. Craig sets up the screen. Oh, had Ashley open with two blockers near side. It was fairly compact, but if Ashley makes that catch, there was room to go. It's incomplete. Craig with his second incompletion of the drive, and now it is third in Wexford.
0: You say that you had the numbers, and when you say you had numbers, that means you had blockers out in front with a whole lot of green grass. And again, that was Taylor Whitfield and Powers were out in front. The screen was set up perfectly. Unfortunately for the Horned Frogs, Craig just overthrows Kari Ashley.
1: Denman checks back in as the running back. Three receivers right becomes two by two on third and 20 from the 34. Craig, the knee-high snap. It's screen fest here in Dublin. That would throw toward the feet of Ben Taylor Whitfield, though Denman was the intended target. Both teams have had these screens remarkably well scouted. Leroy Jackson ended up covering up that. And we'll get the first punt of the afternoon from John Hoyt Chance, who was fourth nationally last year at Louisiana Tech, a 47-yard average.
0: Leroy Jackson, the defensive tackle, 91 for North Carolina, was all over. And again, it was like he's feeling the offensive linemen are letting him go way too easy. So he sniffs out the screen, and he just ends up right in the hip pocket of Denman, just nowhere to go with the football.
1: Pekahuna back to return. Boy, Chance has been kicking off a high snap. He needs to get this away against a five-man rush and does so. It's a knuckling kick. Fair catch is called for, and it is taken at the North Carolina 28-yard line. So the punt goes for 38, but luckily for TCU, it did not get blocked. With 7:05 to play in the first half, it's North Carolina 10, TCU 10. 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
1: The NFL is back, and this year it all starts on a Wednesday. 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Derek Rackley, just what you'd expect to hear in Dublin. Thank God I'm a country boy.
0: Exactly. They got some stuff going on the video boards here with the cowboy hats and the mustaches. Having some fun here inside of Aviva Stadium.
1: They would say in Ireland that the crack is 90.
0: Say that again.
1: The crack is 90.
0: The crack is 90.
1: Yes, that means things are awesome. Having a jolly good time.
0: Yeah, I'm very impressed with your Irish slang and lingo. You've been studying up on more than just TCU and UNC.
1: Look, somebody out there is going to know exactly what I just said without the explanation. North Carolina football.
0: I say that it's about some of my lingo as well. So it's somebody understands it out there.
1: Oh, we could talk long snappers all day, too. Edwards back in the high snap with Hall flanking right. Edwards clutches. Edwards runs across the 30, 30.

0: 5. He can boogie, and he ends up sliding for a first down. He started that slide at the 38.5, maybe the 39. It is a gain of 11 officially and a first down for the Tar Heels.
1: And we talked a little earlier that Edwards, more than Jaden Craig, is the more of the runner of the two quarterbacks in this game, and he sees a seam out in front of him and just takes advantage of it, turns on the jets, picks up a first down.
0: North Carolina's longest run of the first half, 11 yards on that Edwards scramble. 6:33 and rolling, 10-10 with UNC moving left to right. Thurman motions H on the left. Pistol snap. Edwards to Hall. Finds the corner. Good open field tackle by the safety, Jamel Johnson. He really has been everywhere like he was in 2025. Spills over Hall at the 41-yard line.
1: Yeah, that was much different for him than the one when Benjamin Hall came in between the tackles downhill with a full head of steam. That time he's running sideline to sideline. Much easier to go down on the running back and not catch as much of the brunt of that hit. And an excellent open field tackle, as you mentioned there, from Jamel Johnson.
0: Second down, 8, North Carolina from its 41 with three wides to go from pistol back to the shotgun. Hall on the left, the snap, Edwards, eyes only left, floats this one-on-one, covers along the sideline, and nearly a strong catch for Ship, but incomplete. And there's Gil Jackson, the guy that everybody for TCU says is going to be a breakout candidate this year. He ends up doing enough to shake that ball free of Jordan Ship.
1: Yeah, I talked to a friend of mine down on the field before the game about him, and he said, yeah, he kind of reminds me a little bit of the body frame of Sauce Gardner.
0: Ooh.
1: Gil Jackson, 6'3", 195, long, lanky, just looks the part of a really talented shutdown corner. Gets an opportunity there on a back shoulder throw, and he's able to get the deflection.
0: Heels just 1-5 on third down thus far. They'll go third down and 8 from the 41 with a 10-10 tie and 5:44 before halftime. Play clock trickles to 3, the snap near the shoelaces. Edwards looks to the left. He's been sacked once, throws sideline. Incomplete one more time. He thought he had Thurman open, but out of the secondary, it's Jamel Johnson who says, I can play pass coverage too, and UNC will have to punt with 5:39 to play in the second.
1: Yeah, that would have been a really tight window to complete that pass, but the ball was, again, just thrown a little bit behind Jelani Thurman, and you're just giving the defender an opportunity to come in there and make the deflection. This ball's got to be right next to the sidelines. This ball's on the back shoulder pad of Thurman, and it gives Johnson an opportunity to slide in there and get the deflection.
0: Burrell on to punt, 1 of 35, 1 of 46. Even snap, TCU brings 4. The foot hits the ball, and that's a really high, really nice kick. Forcing Spall to call for the fair catch, far side numbers, and he brings it home at the 15 after a punt of 44 as the clock takes a nap at 5:31. From the pitch to the boardroom, dive into strategy and the stories behind U.S. Soccer's national teams. Catch the official U.S. Soccer podcast wherever you get your podcasts.
1: Danny, one thing I've noticed here is we've got about 5.5 minutes before halftime is I've been fortunate enough to cover a lot of these international games, more on the NFL side, but one thing you notice a lot of times is you'll see some stuff of the turf coming up. And I'm looking down at the field, and the field looks like it's in great shape right now. Like, sometimes you'll see the dirt chunks, like, sitting up a little bit because, I mean, these guys are hard. Now, you're talking about 320-pound guys that are pushing off. Looks like the surface is holding up extremely well.
0: That is a nod to Croke Park because this surface is just 3 weeks old.
1: There you go.
0: Threw it about 4 miles away from here. Installed it just a couple weeks back. TCU football out of the pistol from the right hash. Craig takes the snap. First down and 10 from the 15. Jeremy Payne, the junior out of Missouri City, Texas, getting a chance to be the bell cow after it was Kavorian Barnes for much of last season. Give him 4 up to the 19, second down and 6.
1: One thing I know is I watched a little bit of soccer during the World Cup, and I've seen a couple of, like, rugby matches and stuff. I don't see too many guys playing in those games that are like 6'6", 320. So I just think there's a different body frame that's playing on grass in America than it is over in Europe.
0: You're 6'6", 250, and no. You're going to score a lot.
1: Yeah.
0: I'm not getting in the way of that. Twins off to the right. Pistol again for Craig. Thumbs up to both sides. Let's see if that ends up being sort of a soothsaying deal. Snap. Craig stretch left. Payne breaks one. Stays up. Twists outside. And that extra effort earns him the 24-yard line, still a yard short of that TCU first down. They are only 1 of 5 on third themselves, but they only need 3 feet. Syracuse linebacker transfer Garrett McDonald to tackle.
1: Yeah, excellent individual effort there from Payne. There was a lot of traffic over there, but he just continues to keep his legs pumping, finds an open seam, and gets his offense in position to a third and one. You've got a lot of options here as a play caller on third and one.
0: TCU will go 3 tight ends. Offset back out of the pistol. Payne only needs a yard if it's his carry. No clap. There's the stat. Midline dive. It goes to Payne. He has the first down. He has a little bit more. Churns and keep those legs low and moving. Inside that near hash up to the 30. The safety, Peyton Waters, has the tackle, but for only the second time in the first half, TCU moves the chains on third down.
1: And Danny, you know what I love about that run on third and one? Is you got Payne gets the ball, and he goes full speed. There's no dancing. There's no juking. There's no trying to make an electric play. It's downhill, and Mike is to pick up the first down. That's exactly what he does. Keep the drive going. You can find your opportunities to dance or make somebody miss an open space, but on short yardage, you just power ahead and get the first down.
0: Single wide set tight off both sides, and a false start. Witten Van Hoy, the right tackle, moved early for TCU.
2: False start. Offense, number 50. Five-yard penalty, first down.
0: TCU commits its fourth penalty of the first half. It's almost as if they were pointing each other, saying that maybe the snap count got simulated somehow, because Ben Taylor Whitfield looked back at Jeremy Payne as to say, what's going on?
1: Yeah, and sometimes you'll hear like the defense is making adjustments on their own. Like they're allowed to talk and, you know, yell things out. They're just not able to simulate the snap.
0: Scott, the wide receiver, tightens up for Stack on the left. First down and 15 to 25. Handoff, Payne. Man, that's a heck of a run. Should have been stopped at the line of scrimmage, but he ends up past the 30 at a diagonal, up to the 35 for 10. Number 15, Derek McDonald, another stop. We approach 3 minutes in this first half. We were talking about how good the offenses were, but last three drives have ended in punts. We are still 10-10 approaching the half.
1: Yeah, nice job. Right side of the offensive line there, really covering everybody up, but continuing to push downfield, because on that initial run, you got Payne running sideline to sideline, and at some point you got to get upfield, and there can be any little defender sliding through or penetration ends up messing that play up. Instead, it was a gain of about 10 yards.
0: Craig changes the play, only three to get the snap off on second down and five of the 35. The snap, tackle for loss. Oh my goodness. Xavier Lewis blows that up back at the 31 for a 4-yard loss. Jeremy Payne never had a chance. It's third down and nine.
1: And this is just an inside stunt immediately by Xavier Lewis. He just gets in the backfield. Offensive line, I think that Ben Taylor Whitfield, the left tackle, his assignment was to cut down the inside defensive tackle. We would call it a three technique, but it's basically the defensive tackle that's playing over the top of the guard. And he had no chance because Xavier Lewis was knifing inside.
0: Xavier Lewis with his first career tackle for loss. And we get the 2-minute timeout before this third down and nine, with TCU and North Carolina tied 10-10. 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
0: 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North Carolina and TCU knotted up at 10. The first three drives and four of the first five drives of this game ended up with points. We've had nothing since. And even though TCU has converted on third down once this drive, Derek Rackley, that was a third and one. This is a third and nine in part because of a Horned Frogs penalty.
1: Yeah, the penalties and then tackle for loss ended up kind of sitting them back behind the chains. And this is where, you know, you're in a 2-minute drive. You want to kind of end this half on a positive note. It's going to come from a really well-executed third down play. They're going to have to get a good throw and a catch here from their quarterback. But it's going to start up front because they're starting to see North Carolina get a little bit more penetration and pass rush into the backfield for TCU.
0: And what saddled them passing-wise a little bit, two receivers are down today. Jordan Dwyer, the top returning receiver, out because of a foot injury. Dozy Ezekanmu did not make the trip to Ireland. The three wide receivers total, tight left. Attached to Ben Taylor Whitfield, that's Kari Ashley. Gun snap to Craig, they need nine from their 31. Craig looks down the middle, he had Hayes open, and it's dropped just a little bit behind Hayes. It would have been his first catch of the ball game, but now TCU has to punt with a minute 55 left in the second.
1: Wow, Jaden Craig had options there. He had Hayes, and he was wide open. As they ran like a scissor combination on the left side of the formation, and both Hayes and Small ended up being wide open. I think Small might have been a bigger play down the left sideline, but just not able to connect with Jacoby Hayes.
0: Nelkard Abujade beat Witten Van Hoy off the right side of that offensive line. Craig got rid of it, but maybe rushed it just enough that he couldn't hook up with Hayes. But the punt of the snap goes back over the head of John Hoy Chance. He kicks it out of the back of the end zone, which they're more used to over here. That goes to safety. North Carolina takes the lead, and they'll get the football back at 1:49. Rack, you made the comment earlier about that last long snap to Hoy Chance. Thankfully, he stands 6 feet one and was able to get up enough to snag it, but nobody was catching that snap.
1: Yeah, the last one he had to elevate.
2: Kicking the football, kicking team, kicking wilds in the end zone on the ground. He's out to play, he's safety.
1: On the last punt for TCU, he had to elevate to make a catch up in the air, and so I noticed it and made a note myself, but Aaron Bauer is just not able to make the adjustment at the long snap position. That one sails way over the punter's head. Good decision to kick the ball in the back of the end zone to give up two instead of six for the opposing team. But that is not the type of momentum you're trying to create at the end of the first half.
0: I've got to tap into your expertise here in this particular subject.
1: Okay.
0: What did you see as to why, one, the first one could have been bad, but the second one was bad?
1: Yeah, look to me, I just looked at one replay real quick. That looked to me like the long snapper just immediately pulled up on his hand. So finishing way up high instead of exploding through, like down more by his knees. And there wasn't really enough velocity on it, in my opinion. The ball was kind of fluttering a little bit. So to me, it was a mechanical breakdown, but it was something that he couldn't fix because I saw one of the special teams coaches go up to him after the previous one, basically let him know where it was at, and you've got to make the adjustment, and he was not able to make the adjustment on that play.
0: Now, Hoyt Chance won't have to worry about a bad snap on this kick coming from the 20-yard line, and conceivably, North Carolina should get good field position. Even though the Horned Frogs will start the second half with the football, they won the toss and deferred. North Carolina got a field goal on its opening drive as the TCU before the teams traded touchdowns. 12-10 now, the UNC lead. Boy, Chance the lefty, the approach, the toe. Pretty good kick considering the circumstances, far side. And it ends up being taken near the 20. Now 25 up to the 29-yard line. And North Carolina ends up getting a run back of 19 yards before they start what could be the final drive of this first half. Juju Troop on the return. He's been back with Kekahuna on both punt and kickoff, and that time it looked like Hoyt Chance made a concerted effort to keep the ball away from Tretch Kekahuna.
1: Well, here's a great opportunity here for North Carolina. Talked about an offense that really struggled last year. I felt like they've played better to start this first half. But you want to talk about gaining some momentum here. You get a break on special teams where you get 2 points on the safety. You've got a minute 44, and how many times have they worked on 2-minute drill during fall camp. Well, here's your opportunity to execute a two-minute drill here. They've got a couple of timeouts remaining here. So this is up to Billy Edwards, this offensive line, helping them move the ball down the field, try to find a way to cap this first half off with more points.
0: They have two timeouts as the pistol becomes a shotgun. McGill, the running back, the snap. Edwards, eyes right, turns the turn and throws to Kekahuna, caught at the 35, dribbled back a couple of yards. The tackle, Julius Sims, the nickel man, brings Kekahuna down. They gave him the 36 for a 7-yard catch.
1: Well, oddly enough, North Carolina is not really interested in playing tempo offense here because that was an opportunity with the clock running for them to get right back up to the line of scrimmage. But instead, immediately, Billy Edwards motions to come back into the huddle.
0: Well, if they're going to score, it's almost going to have to be a touchdown because they've got their backup kicker in Reese Gearhoff, was eligible but now ineligible when the 5-5 Colorado decision got turned over. The snap on second down and three. Edwards contact, throws right sideline incomplete. That one went left. Looking for Mason Humphrey, only the second time he has been targeted. They try to fade rod with him on the opening drive of the game. With 107, it is now third down and three. And all of a sudden, if TCU gets off the field here, the complexion could change quite a bit.
1: Yeah, and that just seemed like they were not on the same page there. It looked like Billy Edwards was trying to throw a back shoulder fade on the sideline. But Mason Humphrey was not expecting that. He was just continuing down the field on a streak route.
0: Horned Frogs have not had to use a timeout. North Carolina not going quickly may help TCU if they can get a stop on third and three. Thurman, the tight end, flexes left. The snap. It's a toss play for McGill. Finds his block. Has the first down. Outside the left hash, but short of the numbers. 40-yard line, 45-yard line. Jalen McGill, who had his first touchdown earlier, ends up running for a badly needed North Carolina first down as the clock stops at 101. Thurman goes from way left. He'll be the widest receiver. Numbers on the right. That's the wide side of the field. Snap. Edwards looks middle. Pats the football. Throws in the slot. Kekahuna the catch at the 47. Lost the football from the 45. It still scrambles free. The clock stops with 46 seconds. And the football belongs to TCU. Max Carroll comes out of it with the football. And he forced it out. It had been a clean half up until that. And now, even though TCU didn't get off the field on third down, they forced the game's first turnover as Carroll knocks it out and recovers it.
1: Yeah, excellent tackle as Carroll just ends up seeing Kekahuna kind of spin back to the middle of the field, and he just puts his helmet right on the football, knocks it out, and then he's able to track the ball, get back on top of it. And a big-time break here for TCU with 46 seconds, three timeouts left. And the ball at their own 45-yard line, so just a shade from midfield, an opportunity to kind of get away from that mistake they made on special teams and see if they can put points on the board here at the end of the half.
0: They are going to take a look at this, and the initial replay, this is a fumble, but when Carroll went in, he led with the crown of the helmet, and it's lucky for him that he hit the football instead of Kekahuna. Because if he did, he would be out of this game on a target.
1: Well, they're getting set up here to take a look at this. It looked, from our vantage point really quickly, like it was a clean forced fumble. It's like Bill Belichick's trying to get an explanation on the sidelines as well. Maybe they're going to look at whether or not he completely had possession of the ball, which on the replay, to me, it looks like he clearly does. This ball's knocked out. But was there any contact with his helmet?
0: Well, Carroll doesn't. Jamel Johnson, who made the first hit, does make helmet-to-helmet contact.
1: I saw that one, and it was like, to me, that was like a little glancing blow.
0: Carroll's helmet finds the football, so if there's an infraction that gets noted here, it's going to be on Johnson. Here's the call.
2: After further review, the ruling on the field is upheld. It will be TCU football, first down. Please will set the game clock to 47 seconds, 047. Thank you.
1: You know, Danny, I don't have an issue with that review. I think the officials are always trying to look at player safety just to make sure that they get this play right. And once they have the opportunity to slow it down, if everything comes back clean, they'll just say that the play was confirmed, and we'll get back to football. But you always want to make sure that player safety is at the forefront of what they're looking at from an officiating standpoint, and I thought that was a great review.
0: Man, North Carolina's thinking after the safety. They take a two-score lead into the locker room. Now TCU could potentially go ahead going into the locker room, and they would get the ball to start the third quarter.
1: excellent opportunity if TCU now can execute in their two-minute drill.
0: They've got all three timeouts. Clock actually started before the snap.
2: Please just set the game clock to 47 seconds and it'll start on the snap.
0: That was a rule from about a decade ago. Remember, the clock would start on the start of a drive, but that rule only lasted 1 year. That's been about 20 years since that was the case. I don't think teams like the fact that they were losing about a drive a game, getting the clock started before they had the snap of the football. Jaden Craig, the transfer from Harvard, 8 out of 14. He's missed his last four passes, 74 yards. He's hooked up with five different receivers. The snap entirely looks left toward middle, and that's incomplete. Looking for Dane Jones, and a ball that probably should have been caught with McDonald shadowing him. It would have been plus territory, but the incompletion continues that unfortunate streak for Craig. It's second down and 10.
1: Well, I would say that it ball maybe should have been caught, but I would say that that's he needs to be better thrown. But Jaden Craig's a better quarterback than that. He had no pressure in his face, and that ball was thrown way out in front of his receiver. That's got to be an easy completion.
0: Small tightens up the split a little bit on the left of the snap. Second down and 10 for the 45. Craig looks left, caught behind the line of scrimmage. Juke moved to be free. It's Payne back across the 50. Near side numbers, 49-yard line. Clock continues to go down to 32-31. Greg Smith the tackle. They do wave the arms above the head to call for TCU's first timeout. Rack look at a third down and four after the reception. Should have been minus two, but it ends up going for almost six.
1: Yeah, it was a good effort getting away from that open field tackle and getting the ball upfield. You've got that privilege when you have three timeouts to start the drive to try to make something happen. And again, you got a very manageable third and four situation right here. Now, so Gordon Samus needs to dial up what he's got the most confidence in, that we can pick up this first down and then start talking about what the next play is going to be. As there's 33 seconds left in the half, you got two timeouts, but you still want to kind of reserve one in case you get closer that you need to use one for a field goal.
0: Third down has typically been screen down, not for TCU, but for both teams. So I would have to think that we take that away. But who do you possibly target, or do you think about running this football?
1: I think this ball's still got to go through the air, and I'm looking at small number 18. They're going to have a trips at the right side of the formation here and see if the defense can sort this out as they come off the line of scrimmage.
0: And they did add 2 seconds back to the clock, so there's 33 ticks. Tight left is Pimpton. Cluster of three right. Bill Belichick sees the alignment. He didn't like it. He uses his second timeout. So Pimpton going from right to left did not sit well with Bill Belichick. PGA Junior League brings friends, family, and communities together through golf. Find your team and sign up today at pgajuniorleague.com.
1: Danny, that might have just been a little bit of chess right there for Bill Belichick. That was him on a very important third down, coordinating this defense right now. As we mentioned, that Steve Belichick is not with the team right now. He wanted to see the formation, and he uses one of his timeouts to make sure that he's got the right personnel and the right defense called to make sure that his team is set up for success here to get this third down stop.
0: And the last time Bill Belichick called his own defense was 2019 after the Super Bowl. He lost Brian Flores. He lost Greg Schiano. But New England was still number one in the league in defense that year. Not saying that that's going to happen now, but 7 years later, we'll see. And they'll keep the formation the same. Tight left, Pimpton after the original motion, but he sets up left. Three receivers clustered right. They need four from the plus 49 to snap, and that is just not a good throw from Craig. He had two blockers out in front, looking to set up a smokescreen for the South Alabama transfer, Jeremy Scott, who did have his only catch of the first half earlier in the second quarter. 29 seconds is where it stops, and John Hoy Chance will look to play, pin the tail on the Tar Heel in the waning moments of the second quarter.
1: Unfortunately, it's just another bad throw from Jaden Craig. And I guess I had a little bit higher expectations because that should have been another easy throw. Like, that's a pitch and catch. It was set up well. The blockers had the right positioning out front. There was nothing rushed. It's got to be completed.
0: Kekahuna goes punt safe. He was not deep. Hoy Chance got hit. There's two flags in. Ball hits at the nine. Checks up. Rolls side over side back in between the hashes. It is downed at the nine. And either way, this is a first down for TCU because it was fourth down and four.
1: Yep.
0: And Bill Belichick has this look.
2: Running into the kicker, defense number 11. That five-yard penalty results in the first down.
0: Jalen Harvey, the Penn State transfer, allows TCU a reprieve. There's only 19 seconds, but a creative fourth down conversion on North Carolina's second penalty of the first half.
1: And he wasn't even close to blocking the punt either. He just wasn't able to pull off. And I mean, probably even more surprised that they ended up going for any type of a block. Usually when you have fourth and four around midfield, you're thinking about, number one, let's make sure they don't run a fake on us of four yards to go. And number two, we're probably not going to get a return at this spot in the field, so let's just run, you know, some kind of defensive safe formation. Instead, you're going to give TCU another opportunity here on offense.
0: Well, correct. We had the wrong number 11. He's wide receiver Nathan Leacock, the transfer from Tennessee that had the infraction. 19 seconds now at the 44 of UNC first and 10 Horned Frogs. Craig shimmies the hips, throws left. It's caught inside the 30 at the 29, but a flag comes in behind the play after a 15-yard catch for Kamori and Pimpton. We'll check this with only 13 seconds left. Clock does stop either way.
2: Holding offense number 59. 10-yard penalty. First down.
0: Jaheim Buchanan, the transfer from FIU All-Conference USA. That's the second time, Rack, that a holding penalty has taken the football from closer to field goal range to back out of being in the opposing territory.
1: Yeah, Buchanan's playing the center position here, and they're running a little bit of a stunt, and he ends up picking up one of the linebackers, Derek McDonald, who ends up coming through on a cross blitz, and he just ends up wrapping both of his arms around the outside of McDonald and gets called for the holding penalty.
0: And the clock winds because that stopped what would have been a first down play. Now we're at 3 seconds, 2 seconds. They could take a Hail Mary if they wanted. The clock is expired. Whether TCU recognized that or not, or did they get a timeout call? Hold on. All TCU did not realize that that clock was going to go. It was a first down catch, but the clock would have wound on the ready for play. So even though there's a penalty, the clock winds as soon as the ball sets, and that's what Sonny Dykes is getting explained as we end the first half with the Tar Heels up 12-10.
1: And he's out there saying with his hand gestures that I was trying to call a timeout.
0: Oh, UNC cannot go to the locker room just yet. Hold on, boys. Well, the band's about to be out of the field for UNC. Now, Sonny Dykes is walking hip to hip with the officiating crew. All right, North Carolina, go to your locker room. TCU, you go to yours. And TCU had two timeouts left, but it happened so quickly. By the time you look up, instead of having 13 seconds or 9 seconds, you don't have any time left.
1: Yeah, he was continuing to walk with the officials as they were trying to say that we've already made the decision, we're going to half, and he kept on his headset, but he's going to lose this battle. This is going to halftime.
0: Rack, two very different first halves in the first half. What did you think about all this?
1: Yeah, I mean, the team started pretty strong, and then they ended up kind of catching the punts, if you will, trading punts back and forth. We saw a couple of turnovers in the first half as well. And see, as we go into the second half, it'll be which offense is able to kind of settle into their groove. Quarterbacks are able to hit their receivers and be a little bit more accurate in the second half.
0: At the end of the first half, the score, North Carolina 12, TCU 10. 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
19: Halftime in Dublin, Ireland. First game of the college football season. North Carolina leading TCU 12-10. I'm John Stashower in our Westwood One studios. Just a handful of week zero games today. The season, of course, begins in earnest over the holiday weekend. So let's break about college football for Yahoo Sports. Ross, there was an off-season coaching carousel, as there always is, but this year, you know, there's plenty of big-name schools with new coaches now. Michigan, Penn State, and Florida, Auburn, the LSU hiring of Lane Kiffin, of course, probably made the most news. But give me some names of new coaches that you think could turn out well.
20: Yeah, 32 FBS coaching changes, 17 in the Power Conference last year. It was a historic cycle. I'll tell you one that's sort of off the grid a little bit is Bob Chesney at UCLA. He's a young, energetic former Division II and Division III coach, comes from a football coaching family up in the Northeast, and now he moved out west. He's won everywhere he's been. JMU last year led them to the Sun Belt Championship, into the college football playoff. I think his record's somewhere around 130-50 for his career. It's pretty impressive. Prides himself and his team's operating without mistakes, high-octane offense that really puts defenses on their heels. He'll get a big test though in LA when you look at his career and where he's been. But there are plenty more. You know, you mentioned Lane Kiffin and LSU. I think they're poised to do damage in the SEC off and on the field, as it turns out. But you know, James Franklin at Virginia Tech, I think, is a great hire. And don't sleep this year on Florida in John Summerall, the new coach there in Gainesville.
19: We're with Ross Dellinger of Yahoo Sports on talking college football. So Arch Manning is back, Ross, and you know, remember the narrative early last season? He had some struggles, and he's overhyped because of his last name. And then he really started to play a lot better as the season went along. So what do you think the narrative will be at the end of this season? Will it be, yeah, he's legit, he's going to be the next Manning family quarterback, top pick of the draft, or maybe not?
20: Well, you mentioned it. We saw flashes from him late last season. That's more what everybody expected, right? I think in his final three games, including the bowl win over Michigan, he threw for 7 touchdowns and 0 interceptions. In fact, he has not thrown a pick in 109 pass attempts, dates back to a loss against Georgia. So Steve Sarkisian's been praising him during fall camp for his performance. Look, there was so much pressure on Arch during that first season as a starter. It seems like there's been pressure on him since he was in ninth grade in high school. I covered one of his games. I wrote a Sports Illustrated takeout story on a ninth grader. So there's been a lot of weight, the college football, college high school football, even weight sort of nationally on his shoulders for a long, long time. Maybe this year he'll play a little more free. The hype is a little more subdued than it has been in the past. We'll know very quickly, right? Week two, Ohio State in Austin. Arch really struggled in that season opener against Ohio State last season. Texas scored, I think, one touchdown in that game, and Arch was held to like 170 passing yards. I think he had incompletions about half of his passes. So maybe that's redemption time. We'll know a lot on September 12th.
19: It's Russ Dellinger from Yahoo Sports, and that Ohio State-Texas game that Ross talked about in 2 weeks, that will be on Westwood One. Our game right now is at halftime in Dublin, Ireland, North Carolina, leading TCU 12-10. More to come. 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
0: First and goal at the 9. Pistol snap off the left edge. McGill finds the crack. Finds the end zone. Touchdown, North Carolina. Jalen McGill's first career score makes this 10-9. 5 possessions in this game. 4 have resulted in points, 2 field goals, 2 touchdowns. Clock stop was 64 seconds, but great to see North Carolina rebound after it didn't look like Billy Edwards was going to come back in the game.
19: 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Yeah, that North Carolina touchdown made the score 10-10 while still in the first quarter. It was an eventful first quarter, and then things really settled down in the second, and the only scoring was a North Carolina safety after a bad snap on a TCU punt. So with the safety, Carolina has a 12-10 lead on the Horned Frogs as we get set to start the second half in Dublin, Ireland. So for one half anyway, Bill Belichick's second season as Carolina coach, going better than his first. We'll see what happens in the second half. It's coming up from Dublin. We will rejoin Danny Reed and Derek Rackley after a final break. This is Western One's coverage of NCAA football.
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0: 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Rack, a lot of these numbers are similar. Total yards, time of possession. Both teams are 2 of 7 on third down. The one that's really sticking out to me, TCU has 80 yards rushing total. They went 10 carries, 15 yards in the second quarter. Jeremy Payne has 98 yards individually. Well, how does that work? The bad punt snap takes rushing yards away. The safety is the difference in this game, which is why North Carolina leads 12-10.
30: Yeah, that wasn't necessarily how you draw it up, but both of these teams have had a little bit of struggle, some on special teams, some just being able to be effective on offense. I mean, I think you look at both the quarterbacks, they're sitting right around 50 and 53% completion rate in the game. It's not good enough for a conditions where rain was not in the forecast in the first half. It was not an issue for them. So I feel like the quarterback's got to settle in just a little bit more. The defense starting to make some plays. We saw the defenses, both of them kind of rise up there in the second quarter. We'll see which one is kind of takes it by the reins here in the second half.
0: Nice. I like what you did there. Now that the clouds have rolled in and the rain has started, it's rained all week here. It did earlier today, but not in that first half. It started about 5 minutes ago. Considering that TCU has already had one bad snap, nearly another one, special teams-wise, but what else is this going to do to either team?
30: It's special teams. It's quarterbacks and receivers being able to be effective, catching the football, making sure the ball is dry before it gets snapped. And then, of course, you got to start to think about footing. Our guys are going to start slipping a little bit more. So the elements are part of this game, and neither team will make excuses for it, but which one manages it the best in the second half?
0: Halftime score, North Carolina 12, TCU 10. The second half kickoff coming up from Dublin. 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
0: 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All right, Rack, let's start with North Carolina.
30: Yeah, for the Tar Heels, I think they got to get their run game going. They're averaging just 3.4 yards per carry right now, 3.2 yards per carry, excuse me. I think they got to get more production on that front, better blocking up front, and get these running backs going a little bit more, and then find some explosives in the passing game. Remember, early that catch by Jelani Thurman was about the only one we've seen. Doesn't have to be through the air. It could be via the run game as well. And for TCU, I think they got to bring the pain. We talked about it a little bit. Jeremy Payne, 11 carries, 98 yards, almost 9 yards per carry in this game. They got to find ways to get him the football and the rest of these running backs. And then Jaden Craig, I think he needs a better reset. He needs a better second half. He missed way too many throws for somebody with his experience level. I think he's got to wash that one away, come back a different quarterback here in the second half.
0: Time now for the start of the second half, sponsored by Kohl's. From comfy tees to hats and more, find everything you need to show off your team pride all season long at Kohl's and Kohl's.com. Since TCU gets the ball to start the third quarter, and you just mentioned Jaden Craig, now that he is going to have to deal with that wet football, what natural adjustments does someone have to make after he hit just one of his last 7 to finish the first half?
30: Well, to be quite honest with you, Danny, you don't start thinking about the elements. You can't start thinking, oh, because it's raining now, we've got to be more conservative, or we got to start running more screen passes, or we got to run the football more. You're going to continue to execute your offense as you would, and maybe you wouldn't. Let's say you were going to call 20 passes in the first half, maybe you call 18, but otherwise this is business as usual.
0: Burrell's kickoff, despite the rain, still goes 2 yards deep into the end zone. No intention to return, so the Horned Frogs will start quarter number 3 at the 25. TCU's first two drives, 11 plays, 87 yards. That's good, 10 points. Last four drives, 24 plays, 69 yards.
30: Yeah, not good. And they really kind of bogged down in the second quarter there. And again, I kind of talked about some of the keys with Jaden Craig. I thought he missed too many passes. That he knew setting, he's the new quarterback, but he's also a guy that's been here for a while. He was voted a team captain to me. That means he's already developed the trust from his teammates. He's shown leadership, and they brought him here with the expectation that he's going to be able to make those type of throws, and I just felt like he's missed too many of them.
0: They also had 5 second quarter penalties. Three of those were holds, two of those negated first down plays. Quarterback Craig sends Ashley off to the left. Running back is Jeremy Payne, 11 carries, 98 yards, including a 48-yarder. The snap, stretch play turns into more of a burrow inside the left hip of his left tackle, Ben Taylor Whitfield. And the struggles on the ground continue for TCU. Back to the line of scrimmage, Melkart Abujaude turned that back in as Payne met his maker 15 seconds into the third quarter.
30: Yeah, this is a good defensive lineman here for North Carolina, and they've been making it difficult at times for TCU to really get things going. Trying to move some of these guys. You got Isaiah Johnson at 320. He's hard. He's difficult to move out of that nose tackle position. Really playing fast up front.
0: Second and 10 left to right at the 25. Snap. Craig, simple pass in the flat. Payne open, 35 across the 40. Maybe that's a glimpse of where things need to go as Jeremy Payne skirts that far boundary up to the 39 for a gain of 14 and a first down for TCU.
30: Yeah, the Tar Heel second level just not able to get the adjustments and communicate to get somebody to pick up Payne coming out of the backfield. And once he makes the catch, again, just turning on the jets and getting immediately upfield, he's able to pick up the first down for TCU.
0: Craig takes the snap out of the gun, gives to Payne one more time. Starting right on first down and 10 from his own 39. Payne creates the pile, then moves the pile himself with strong leg drive to the right hash to the 43, gain of 4 yards.
30: Yeah, TCU and Gordon Samus thinking the same thing that I talked about with my keys is let's get Jeremy Payne back involved in this game. He touches the ball on three straight plays, two of them being in the run game for TCU, wanting him to help set the tone in the second half.
0: 13 carries, 102 yards now for Jeremy Payne. Over 100 yards for the first time in his career. Craig slows tempo just a bit. Pistol with an offset blocking back right and two wide receivers left. Here's the second and six gun snap from the 43. Payne breaks one, breaks two ankle tackles, then got decked at the 47-yard line. They hydroplane their way into the North Carolina bench with third down upcoming. Peyton Waters made the first pop for the Heels.
30: Yeah, Buddy was able to get away from two Carolina defenders. That was Caleb Cost, number two. He was coming into the backfield. He was also able to get away from Xavier Lewis. Both those guys had an opportunity to get a tackle for loss in the backfield, but it's the effort from Payne getting away, making something out of nothing, and getting him back into a third manageable position.
0: Four plays, four touches.
30: Getting the ball in his hands, feeling like this is one of their best options to get this offense going.
0: Carolina up 12-10, early third quarter. This is third and two from their own 47. High gun snap. Payne is fifth straight touch. It's a first down across the 50. He had to ride Smith a little bit. The arms went from around the hips to around the knees down to the 46 of UNC. First down, and a flag comes in from the far side at the 37-yard line. And Peyton Waters is leaving the field. That might tell you something. Let's see. Carolina, two penalties, 15 yards in the first half.
1: Ruling on the field is a first down. After the play, unsportsmanlike conduct, offense number 26.
0: Oh, man.
1: His first unsportsmanlike conduct foul of the game. The 15-yard penalty will be first and 10.
0: Well, one step forward, but a couple more steps back after Payne gains the first down, then costs his team 15 with the unsportsmanlike, and that is his first. He gets another, he would be tossed.
30: And I think you're looking at the coaching staff on the sideline. TCU and Sonny Dykes is throwing his arms outside, trying to figure out what happened there. Payne, with the conversation as he came to the sideline, I think they're still looking for an explanation.
0: Unless he simulated a weapon, but that's the only thing I could think of. He didn't do that at all. That's tough. Still first and 10, but now back at the 39. Craig under center trying to protect the wet football. Handover right guard turns up the middle as Payne had to leave the field due to the penalty. Denman the carry. He only gets one to the 40 for second down and nine. Boy, that is awfully touchy on an unsportsmanlike for Jeremy Payne, who was off to such a great start in this third quarter.
30: I mean, they just showed the replay again, and he just motioned for the first down.
0: You're allowed to do that.
30: So I'm sure that's why everybody's looking for an explanation as to what went on there.
0: That's not a taunt. They are emphasizing unsportsmanlikes this year, but that would not be an unsportsmanlike on any planet, especially in Dublin, Ireland. Play clock at 10. Trip receivers right. Second and 9 to the 40. Craig backside pressure. Hit. He's down. Ball comes loose. And it's North Carolina football. Jalen Harvey ends up recovering the football. Each team has turned it over. Mel Cardabu-Jaude, who had 10.5 sacks last year, comes up with his first of 2026. Jaden Craig had no chance.
30: Yeah, that's what happens when you're looking to the right side as a right-handed quarterback, and you've got the blind side, and you've got a really good pass rusher coming from that side. He doesn't even feel Abu-Jaude. He comes in. He is able to make the strip sack, gets the ball loose, and Jalen Harvey recovers for, and remember what I talked about, Danny, at the beginning of the game, takeaways for North Carolina's defense. They get a takeaway. Not only that, but they get great field position afterwards.
0: Wet football or not, Jaden Craig was not going to keep possession after Abu-Jaude got him from behind. Right to left, North Carolina at the TCU 31.

0: The reserve safety to stop for TCU, but now North Carolina looking for that two-score lead that they didn't get after the safety. Pistol formation, two receivers tight right from near the right hash, second down and short from the 10. Edwards gets to Hall, stumble, stays upright, Sims got him, seven tackles, seven. No gain, it's third down and short for North Carolina with 10:40 and running third quarter. Off of the sack, fumble recovered by Harvey. Heels holding on to a two-point lead.
1: Yeah, pretty good tackle there from Julius Sims. He's going to be in that rotation for the nickel position. He comes up and he makes that open field tackle to get the stop before he's able to get upfield for a first down here. Big third down defensive opportunity here for the Horned Frogs.
0: North Carolina lucky that Thurman didn't get called for another holding penalty. Spread tricks left, ball on the right hash, third down and three from the 10. Hard clap snap. Edwards looks away from the trips, one wide right. Has it opening in the end zone, doesn't see it. Now sees it late, throws near the pylon. Incomplete. There looked like there was early contact with Gil Jackson on top of Thurman, but it ends up just glancing into the bench. And North Carolina, with 10:08 to play in the third, gets the turnover force, the first of the season from the Heels. But again, up to settle for three.
1: Yeah, promising start to the drive as they get the ball in the hands of Thurman and a couple pretty good runs from Benjamin Hall, but then just not able to convert again down inside the red zone. Going to have to settle for a field goal attempt.
0: Thurman was open. He just missed him by about a second. Far hash kick from 28 yards. Burrell with plenty of height. It barely stays in the stadium. It is on its way and good in his first two field goal attempts. He's 2 of 2. And the score from Dublin now, just about 5 minutes into this third quarter, North Carolina 15, TCU 10. This is Westwood One's coverage of NCAA football.
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0: A reminder to join us for our next NFL broadcast Wednesday, September 9th. It's the regular season opener as the Super Bowl champion Seattle Seahawks host the New England Patriots in a rematch of last year's Super Bowl. Kevin Harlan and Hall of Famer Kurt Warner will have the call of the action. Jamie Erdahl and Doug Peterson host the pregame show beginning at 7 p.m. Eastern. If it's the NFL, it's on Westwood One and streaming in the Westwood One Sports app. Burrell Good from 28, 2 of 2 this evening. From Dublin, Ireland, in this 2026 Aer Lingus College Football Classic, North Carolina has now scored the last 12 points since TCU jumped up 10-3 on the John Denman touchdown run way back in the first quarter. It's 15-10. North Carolina had to show that it was better than what they showed much of 2025. They have been better, but they have to feel a little bit like what could be instead of what is.
1: Yeah. They've left some points on the field because they haven't been able to take advantage of a couple of red zone opportunities by putting the ball into the end zone. And that's kind of the difference between the average teams and the really good, if not great ones, is the great ones find a way to get seven in the red zone, whether it's creativity and play calling, whether it's execution, whether it's domination up front from the offensive line. But those that can score seven and not have to settle for three usually find themselves in the win column.
0: Burrell now will kick off. He also is going the punting. Reese Veerhoff would have been the North Carolina kicker after the 5-5 ruling went in his favor, but declared ineligible about a week back on the trip, but just not eligible yet. We'll have to see how that pans out over the next few weeks and months. Burrell with a more of a pop-up kick, a convergence, and it ends up being taken into the end zone.

0: fair catch had been called for. Apparently, Dane Jones went back and ended up taking that away from Major Everhart. And now the officials have to get together and see how to sort this out.
1: Number three of the receiving team gave an invalid signal. Number 17 caught the ball in the end zone. The ruling is a touchback.
0: The point about that, if for some reason Jones would have caught that ball in the field of play, the spot would have been on the catch. So they could have been that close to starting inside their own one instead of that going to the 25.
2: And they're showing it on the board here. And
0: that's close, Rack.
2: Very close. Very close. Very fortunate.
0: He's got a foot on the in line, but it's where the football is, not where he is. And the invalid fair catch signal forces the ball to be dead at the spot of the catch unless the ball is caught in the end zone. So that is a decided break for TCU, which had some momentum. They were up 10-3, but now they've given up the last 12 points. They had something going last drive. Jeremy Payne touched the ball five straight plays, was called for a questionable unsportsmanlike. Then you have the sack fumble. Abu Jalde with the sack fumble forced. Harvey recovers. North Carolina gets three on the field goal. We'll go back into the shotgun. The backfield is empty. This is just the second time they've gone empty backfield. North Carolina rushing three. Snap to Craig, the Harvard transfer. Pass throws right back to Ed Small. McDonald hit him right away. Even with help from Greg Smith, somehow Small gets two more yards up to the 32 for a gain of seven.
2: Yeah, just that trusty receiver. They get the ball in his hands. He's going to make the catch. He's going to find a way to slip out of a tackle or make somebody miss. And just like that, he picks up seven on first down.
0: Fifth catch for Small. Snap on second down and three. Turns into a stretch play left out of the shotgun. Craig gave to Payne. He turns his way for 2 yards up to the 34 to set up third down and one.
2: This is where, as an offense, in my opinion, even though you're in your own territory, you've got third down and one. You got to be able to run the football and pick up the first down. This does not have to be. Now, I'm not saying that you don't throw the football, but to me, this is where your identity changes, where you can get 12 personnel and you can get a couple of tight ends in the game and you feel confident running the football here for a first down.
0: Got two whites and two tights. Denman the single back as they'll go under center on third and one. Craig the snap gives to Denman almost like they're just trying to score a touchdown. They need a yard and a little bit more than that, and they have converted, so with Abu Jalde providing resistance. TCU is now just 3 of 9 on third downs, but you felt like they really needed that after the turnover and the field goal. They're down 5 as we approach 8:45 in the third.
2: Yeah, they just got to keep this offense out on the field, give their defense a little bit of a break, but more than that, like, just string together some first downs and get yourself an opportunity to put a touchdown on the board. It's been a while since we've seen TCU get 7.
0: As the rain falls in Dublin, Craig trying to put it back together. As we say that, low snap, he takes it off his ankles, and by the time he got his wits, he is buried back at the 30-yard line. Abu Jalde made the second hit, but it was Xavier Lewis that made the first. That is his third tackle for loss in this game. Guy that had 8 tackles career coming into the season.
2: And that one was on the center there. Jaheim Buchanan, he ends up snapping the shotgun, and the ball ends up kind of rolling back to the quarterback, Jaden Craig. But that just messes up the timing. He doesn't have the ball in his hands and his eyes downfield. Instead, he's looking at the ground trying to pick up the football, and the defense is right in his face when he gets his eyes up.
0: Second down, 14 at the 31. Snap to Craig, takes it off his left hip, rolling right, throws sideline. What a well-thrown ball. It's caught. Small makes a sliding catch at his own 49. Caleb Cost crept back into the area and about had an interception, but that goes for a gain of 17 to number 18, Ed Small.
2: Weren't we just talking about the trusty receiver? You know he's going to make the difficult catch. This one sliding down. Not only that, but the ball ends up flying through the hands of Caleb Costin. It's the concentration by Ed Small to bring that ball in and pick up the first down.
0: They extend the sidecar way left with Deadman. Trip receivers left far side from their 48, first and 10. Craig pumps the screen, left throws back right, and that looked like a wet ball drop, incomplete at the North Carolina 45. First time that Terry Shelton has been targeted all game. Jaden Patterson was in coverage. Shelton was the guy that was going to see more run with Dwyer out, with Ezukanma out. But Shelton, that was the first time he's been targeted.
2: Well, they ran that similar play back in the first half where they bring the running back and he's split way out left, but in a backfield alignment, just trying to see if they can get the defense to spread out a little bit and get out of their fringe responsibilities, and they're trying to sneak a quick slant behind them. But that time the defense was pretty solid. They saw it in the first half, they made the adjustment defensively to be there to make the play.
0: 7:15, third quarter, North Carolina, 5-point lead. This is second down and 10 for the 48. Craig, the staff, pistol, stretch play right. There's not a whole lot to deal with as Denman spins his way to the near numbers. Nearly got away from the first, but not the second. It's only a gain of a yard. Xavier Lewis again along with Jackson. David Jackson, the 6'2", 260-pound freshman out of Good Counsel in Washington, D.C. From their own 49, it is third down and 9. TCU down 15-10. They dominated North Carolina in Chapel Hill last year, 48-14. But so far, North Carolina has been the better squad in Dublin. Three wides, all to the left. Pimpton tightens up. The snap off the left ribcage. Craig avoids the first. While he's in the grasp, he throws right. It's incomplete, unless they say that that ball was a fumble. Lewis almost with his first sack and fourth tackle for loss. They never said incomplete. They never said really much of anything. North Carolina recovered it, and now they drop a flag down at the 40 for what would you would think be intentional grounding on Craig.
1: Intentional grounding, offense number one. The loss of down for squad of the foul. It'll be fourth down.
0: Araki definitely wasn't outside the pocket, so it would be a matter of if there was anybody in the area or the ball got back to the line of scrimmage. Either way, TCU's got to punt this football with 6.5 to play in the third, trailing 15-10.
2: Well, I didn't get a chance to say it after the previous snap, but I wanted to say, and once again, it was him. Xavier Lewis is having a great game up front. I mean, he is just terrorizing TCU on this drive specifically. I'm watching him down on the field, even right now, Danny, like he's gassed. He's breathing hard, but he ran a twist on the last play, and he comes flying off of the snap, and he's the one that ended up wrapping up Craig.
0: Point chance, the lefty on to punt. Pressure heavily at him. Gets away a really nice spinning punt. Takahuna back now. Lateral near side. Takes the punt at his own 10-yard line. Punt goes for 49, and it's North Carolina football. When we return, the score in Dublin with 6:22 to play in the third quarter. The UNC Tar Heels 15, the TCU Horned Frogs 10. 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
0: 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Off John Hoyt Chance's 49-yard boom off the left foot. North Carolina takes possession at its 10. We're starting field position for either team this evening in Dublin. Granted, for those of you listening, it's afternoon. We're 5 hours ahead. But from Aviva Stadium, about 50,000 seats strong, North Carolina holding on to a 15-10 lead. As we mentioned a couple of times, they've scored the last 12 points, but they've had more than enough opportunity to make this a two-score game. They benefited from a bad snap on a TCU punt, resulting in a safety. Denman a touchdown run for TCU, while McGill the rushing score for North Carolina. And you wonder what slant on this offense Bobby Petrino is going to deploy, protecting a lead, dealing with the rain, about 8.5 in this third quarter.
2: Yeah, neither of these quarterbacks has looked sharp in the first game throwing the football. Talked about it at halftime. Billy Edwards, he's 50% in the game. Jaden Craig, he's 57% in the game. You're looking to be, you know, 65 to 70 if you're really operating efficiently at the college level. Give North Carolina a lot of credit, though, for their pass rush has really come on lately and made it difficult on Craig.
0: Billy Edwards, the sixth-year senior quarterback transfer from Wisconsin, goes right to left from his 10. Hard clap of the snap on first down. Give off the left side for all. Finds the crack. Keeps on going. To the 19, to the 20. He gains 10 to move the chains with 10 on the first play of the drive. Now Benjamin Hall has now touched it 9 times. He has just 32 yards. That's his longest carry of this Aer Lingus Classic, just the second time rack all game that UNC's had a run go for 10 plus.
2: Yeah, good movement up front by the offensive line. One of the first times we've seen them really kind of cover up all the opposite color and get push at the line of scrimmage to open up some running lanes.
0: Two tights, two wides out of the gun. First down, 10 to go from the 20. Near hash. Edwards takes the snap, ball extended. Give to Hall over left tackle. The pile build. Ball comes out again. TCU is claiming that they've got it. The linesman says it's Horcrux football. TCU takes over with 5:39 left to the third. It's number 3, Max Carroll, that makes his second remarkable play for the Horned Frogs D. Oh, Andy Avalos was all about that. He was a good 5 yards on field, celebrating that before everybody else at Aviva Stadium knew that it was TCU possession.
2: Danny, there are defensive guys that hope that they go through a season and get 2 fumble recoveries. Nonetheless, 2 in the same game.
0: No doubt.
2: Max Carroll just all over the football. He gets on top of this one again. This TCU defense creates another defensive takeaway. Looked like that was McFadden that came in to knock the ball out. And Carroll finds it on the ground, gets on top of it. TCU takes it over on a short field.
0: It's funny because right before that North Carolina drive started, it felt like TCU's fans sitting to our right in the upper level. They finally got enthused. They got back into it a couple plays later. Max Carroll recovers the fumble that was forced by McFadden, getting a chance to play. Jacob Fields got dismissed for that off-field altercation. Lester starting. But a heck of a play to get that ball positioned to the 24. Carolina shows pressure. They back off. Snap. Craig. Pat throws middle. Great catch by Small, but he couldn't hang on to it. It would have been a first and goal inside the 10, but that ball did not stay in those mitts as they stopped the clock with 5:34 left in the third quarter. That might have been Craig's best throw of the day. It just didn't have anything on the back end.
2: Well, he had a little bit of a pump fake and a little hesitation early. And when you're throwing that quick slant over the middle of the field, that ball's got to come out of your hands because there's a safety that's lurking, and that's exactly what Ed Small was trying to avoid, just not able to hold on to the football.
0: I think that ball was going to pop out anyway, but Coleman Bryson made sure that Small would not re-snatch that out of the air. After the fumble, second and 10 at the 24. Craig gives to Jeremy Payne. Started left, hard foot on the ground, goes back right along the hash, stopped at the 22. Leroy Jackson hugs him up. That quickly, 2 plays, 2 yards. It's 3rd down and 8 for TCU. Coming up on 5 minutes left in the third quarter in Dublin, it's North Carolina that has scored the last 12 to lead 15-10, trying to improve to 4-1 all-time against these Horned Frogs, but also erase that 48-14 embarrassment on Labor Day night last year at Keenan Stadium. 2 wideouts spread to the left. Pimpton not hand on the ground, but he's attached to right tackle. The snap. Craig looks at a 4-man rush. Pumps it. Pressure. Throws left. Small to catch at the 20. Turns upfield 15. Dives out of bounds near the North Carolina megaphones. He needed the 14, and that's exactly where the official has the football. They have signaled that it is a TCU first down. He needed 8, and he got exactly that.
2: Well, it just ended up being a quick little five-yard speed out, and Small just understands the assignment here. He gets the football. He's able to turn upfield, and he knows, I've just got to find my way to the sticks, and he gets just enough for the first down.
0: Isaiah Johnson about leveled Craig, but he put that on the money for Ed Small. Left hash at the 14, first and 10. Gun toss. Payne breaks one, pushed ahead inside the 10. Spot the football at the 9 as Jeremy Payne runs for 5. He's up to 122 for the game, second highest total of his career, as TCU looks to go ahead for the first time since the first quarter.
2: Really nice cut back there from Payne. He was trying to stretch this ball to the outside of the right of formation, but he sees that everything gets clogged up, puts his right foot in the ground, and finds a little bit of a seam to get up the field, and he picks up about 5 yards.
0: Jeremy Payne has now touched the football 21 times in this contest, 11 of that this half, and we still have 3:47 in the third. Trio of bunch on the left. It's second down and 5 of the 9. The snap, Craig, one-on-one end zone for Scott. Incomplete. Got the one-on-one matchup against Jaden Patterson, but that ball was destined for a photographer and not the South Alabama transfer, Jeremy Scott. It's third down.
2: Yeah, it just doesn't give an opportunity. Again, you're going to take a shot in the end zone. And I feel like you got to find a way to give him an opportunity to elevate for the football. You can put it back on his back shoulder, but you got to keep that ball a couple yards inbounds to give him an opportunity to go make a play.
0: TCU is 2 of 8. On third down, correction, 5 out of 12. They've converted 3 of their last 4. Payne shuffles way left, but he's still attached. Play clock down to 7, and Sonny Dykes uses a timeout. Don't know if he was expecting one of the linebackers to shuffle with Payne and maybe set up a draw, but he uses the timeout with 3:39 left in this third quarter. Westwood One's broadcast of college football is intended solely for the private, non-commercial use of our audience. Any reproduction, retransmission, or other use of this broadcast without the express written consent of Learfield and Westwood One is strictly prohibited. All right, Rack, you got a play sheet?
2: Play clock winding down there. Didn't quite feel good about the formation and what they had out there. So he decides to call a timeout, just understanding how important it is at this point in the field to try to get a touchdown. I mean, I like the opportunity of finding one of your tight ends down the middle of the field.
0: Yeah.
2: Remember, we talked about Kari Ashley and Kamori and Pimpton. You got 6'4 and you got 6'6. You got two guys that, to me, are mismatches for the defense if they can create the right opportunity for them to get the ball.
0: Pimpton had that brilliant 40-yard catch back in the first quarter. He's only been targeted 2 other times, but part of the reason why he is so valuable to this team is this very situation. He is the inside receiver of the 2 on the left. It is 3rd and 5 at the 9. Craig the snap. Pat throws right, caught at the 5. Just not anything. McDonald the hit right away. As Payne just could not turn up field, he had blue and white attached to him.
2: Well, in my opinion, that play call, Gordon Samus was trying to say, I'm trying to pick up the first down. Like, that to me was not I'm going for the jugular, trying to score a touchdown here. As they've got 4th and 1 and the offense is staying out on the field here, feeling, again, the importance of this situation. Do they go for the first down or do they go for the touchdown?
0: Craig under center. Small is attached to the tight end on the right. 4th and 1 at the 4. Hand of Payne. Stop! Behind the line of scrimmage! North Carolina stands tall, and it's a turnover on downs for TCU. Caleb Cost and Donovan Hoylett out of the pile. It looked like it was the Richmond transfer Hoylett that created that stonewall of blue and white, and TCU gets nothing after the forced fumble and recovery.
2: Danny, remember the last time they barely picked it up when they ran the ball at 4th and 1? I would have gone quarterback sneak there. I think North Carolina was expecting the run game was coming, and they were all over it to make the stop.
0: 2:56 left in quarter number 3. North Carolina 15, TCU 10. 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
0: 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Well, we said that TCU generated a little bit of enthusiasm after the forced fumble and recovery by Max Carroll, but despite starting at UNC's 24, stopped on 4th-and-1 at the 5, no points. It is still North Carolina 15. TCU 10. We talked, Rack, about how UNC was leaving meat on the bone. TCU just didn't get anything.
2: Yeah, I know, and I was actually quite disappointed in the play calling. Remember, they called a timeout on 2nd-and-5 to make sure that they got the right play call. So they come back and they run like a quick little speed out that picks up 4 yards. I don't necessarily love that play call. And then when you're going to go for it on 4th-and-1 after they almost stopped you the last time, I think either quarterback sneak or you do a full sail play fake and you try to find somebody in the back of the end zone. Neither of those plays were called.
0: From the 6, Edwards in the pistol with McGill 2 yards deep in the end zone. The snap, the handoff, left tackle, shimmies away from one, stays inside the near numbers, and he forges his way back to the line of scrimmage and maybe one more up to the 7. So for North Carolina, they started last time at the 10, turned it over at their 24. Now they start at the 6. Your goal here is to at least get a first down, but occupy that football with TCU having just been on the field offensively.
2: Yeah, backed up is your first scenario here, just trying to find a way to get a first down, as you mentioned, Danny. But if they can continue to possess the ball, pick up a couple of first downs, I mean, now you start kind of putting some pressure on the TCU if North Carolina can find a way to come out of this drive with points.
0: Edwards goes shotgun, McGill side left. The snap, pressure, Edwards while he was in the grass, gets rid of the football, soft toss between the hash of the numbers, near side, it is caught. It's Mason Humphrey, the Lehigh transfer, that makes his first grab as a Tar Heel. It's a first down, but a flag has been thrown far side numbers at the 18.
1: Personal foul, face mask, defense, number 1. 15-yard penalty to be added to the end of the reception. First down.
0: NHTSA reminds you not to get flagged. Driving under the influence of marijuana is illegal, and law enforcement can tell you if you're driving high. Drive high, get a DUI. Paid for by NHTSA. So not only do you get the first down, but Vernon Glover called for a 15-yard face mask. TCU with 8 penalties in this Aer Lingus Classic, and that quickly, North Carolina now up to its 34.
2: Yeah, backed up in the shadow of their own end zone. Now they're out in the open field here and have the opportunity to, again, to just kind of put together a couple of more first downs here as TCU does them a favor with the penalty.
0: McGill the pistol back, blocking back is... Oh, Edwards looked to throw deep. He fell down, and they'll have to throw a flag, but with the wet grounds, you got to think about could momentum have not have been stopped. Oye Wale is the one that hit Edwards inside the 25. That's tough because Edwards slipped. Oye Wale tried to stop, but they ended up sliding into him, and Sonny Dykes is incensed.
1: Personal foul, unnecessary roughness for a late hit. Defense number 97. 15-yard penalty, first down.
2: Here's the argument that I'll make, though, in favor of North Carolina. This is the college game. As soon as the quarterback hits the ground, he's down. Right now, if it's the NFL game, it's different. Your defense is going to try to get back after him. But Yeah, he ends up maybe getting pushed a little bit, but just got to find a way to slide around him, jump over the top of him. He's already down. The whistles are blowing. You don't need to make that penalty.
0: Folks, we misspoke. That is now 10 penalties, 95 yards. You had a team backed up at the 6.
2: Yep.
0: Two 15-yarders gets them 30 of the 34 yards. They moved it up to the 40. North Carolina by 5, a minute 40 and rolling third quarter. Ball close to center, tilted a little left. Christo Kelly, the lefty snapper, slings it back. Edwards against a four-man rush. Clean pocket, throws middle. Not well done. Incomplete. One-on-one looking down the seam for Shamar Easter, the Arkansas transfer tight end playing this evening with both Jackson Warren and Jordan Washington out. First time he's been targeted, but that incompletion is 2nd and 10.
2: Yeah, those are the ones that if you're the North Carolina faithful, as this season wears on, and if Billy Edwards is going to continue to be the quarterback, like, those are the ones that you got to hit. Like, those are a receiver coming out of the break. You throw the ball on time, so he's open. It's just a pitch and catch. It's the plays that you run all spring, all fall camp, that you want to connect in the game, and those have to if you want to turn your season around.
0: McGill goes from right hip to behind to left hip of the triangle. Now they snap and go stretch play right. Breaks a one, breaks two, then surrounded, then dropped at the 46 up to the 47-yard line for a gain of 7. Jalen McGill, who scored his first career touchdown back in the first half, creates a 3rd down and 3. Devin DeDrogo, the tackle for TCU.
2: Yeah, and I like his patience on that run, Danny. He's got his lead blocker out in front of him, and instead of just turning on the jets and running free will, he realizes he's got some help out in front. So just throttle down, put your hand on his hip, wait for the defense to commit, and then you go the opposite direction, and he gets in a very 3rd manageable situation.
0: Dimbu and Deal backing up front. That 620 pounds of Texas beef as they try to get the stop on 3rd and 3 at the 47. Gun snap. Edwards throws flat left. Back to Easter. Across the 50. TCU territory. 45. And then submarine to the 43-yard line. Vernon Glover knocks down Easter. He makes his first catch. And the Tar Heels have a 1st down with 35 seconds left of the quarter. Remember, this drive started back at their own 6 following the 4th and 1 stop.
2: Classic case of take what the defense gives you there, as Easter ends up leaking out of the left side of the formation. Defense doesn't pick him up. Billy Edwards doesn't panic, just puts the ball out in front of him. Shamar Easter ends up securing the catch for a 1st down, and this drive ends up continuing.
0: North Carolina does not have to run a play here if they don't want to. 10 seconds down, 9, they will. Shotgun, Edwards, 2 wide right throws. Caught in a slot. Chip open inside the 35 and then just takes a seat inside the 32 before he could get pushed out of bounds by the nickel, Kylan Jackson. That does expire the 3rd quarter clock in Dublin. Surprise? Maybe. We've still got time to decide it. From Aviva Stadium, it's North Carolina 15, TCU 10. 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
0: 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North Carolina hasn't necessarily needed the help, but TCU has given the Tar Heels a pair of personal foul penalties on a drive that began back at its own 6, now at the TCU 32. Flip the ends of the field, UNC goes left to right. Still a one-score game in this Aer Lingus Classic, 15-10 in Dublin. TCU has shown that it can force field goals. Correll's hit both of his. But if North Carolina can find a way to eat the entire meal instead of just the appetizer, they're going to have that two-score lead. And then if you're TCU, you haven't scored since the first quarter.
2: So you're saying North Carolina needs that fish and chips on this drive, right? Isn't that the meal? Isn't that what they eat over here?
0: And plenty of vinegar. Edwards gloved left hand, bare right. He's been that way ever since last week in fall camp. The snap, three-man rush. Feet move across the middle. That ball caught at the 27, down to the 25-yard line. Second down and about 3 with C.J. Sadler, the 5'9 true freshman from Detroit, making his first career reception. Sadler, somebody that emerged later in camp.
2: Right on the money from Billy Edwards, too. Right out in front of C.J. Sadler as he running a shallow crossing route. Puts that ball on his front number. Gives an opportunity to turn upfield. Second and manageable. It's exactly how you're supposed to execute on first down.
0: Too high safety for TCU as Edwards goes shotgun. Second and 3, left hatch of the 25. The snap. There's the zone read. Edwards had space inside a block, but he decided to go outside of it. Cost himself extra yardage, even though he does get the first. Stop at the 20 with Jordan Lester making the tackle. Rack, I don't know if you're trying to make that many moves with wet ground, but it seemed like Edwards might still be going if he stayed inside.
2: Yeah, I mean, tell you what, just enough to keep the defense honest. If he can have that element 2 or 3 times a game, you don't want to get crazy with it and put your quarterback in harm of getting hurt. But if he can just do that to keep him honest, sometimes the defense falls asleep, they don't pay attention to the quarterback, and you end up getting a first down.
0: And the longest carry of the game for UNC went for 11 in the first half. First and 10 at the 20. Ankle high snap. Edwards keeps the play alive. Straddles the 30. Puts the hand down to stay up. Now he's hit. Now he's sacked at the 27-yard line. Horned Frogs with their third sack of the afternoon. John Schobel only getting a chance to play with Zach Chapman out because of injury. That's a loss officially back to the 26 for minus 6.
2: I mean, what an effort there from Schobel. He ends up coming from linebacker level, essentially just runs right through the center, Christo Kelly, gets up off the ground and ends up making the play on Billy Edwards. That's going to be one of those plays that they go back and look at after the game. Well, hopefully if they win, they'll go back and look at it. But they'll say, this is outstanding effort and how we want to play defense at TCU. John Schobel, excellent effort there.
0: And Edwards calls a timeout. The play clock was down to 3 as they had barely broken the huddle. Each team now has 2 timeouts over the final 12:54 of this fourth quarter. It's North Carolina 15, TCU 10. North Carolina started this drive, straddling the third and fourth quarters at its own 6 after the Horned Frogs were stuffed on 4th-and-1 from the 5. Jeremy Fain tried to hammer his way through the middle. But a personal foul face mask, a personal foul late hit on consecutive snaps gave North Carolina 30 yards. Jordan Schiff a sizable gain to move into plus territory to finish up the third quarter. And you really have to think with as ineffective as TCU has been offensively, if UNC gets this ball in the end zone, it might be the beginning of the end for the Horned Frogs.
2: I mean, yeah, they've been struggling, obviously, since the first quarter to find any kind of semblance of offense to get the ball into the end zone. And so, yeah, you put yourself up by two scores with a touchdown here, and you're going to make it extremely difficult, if nothing else, one-dimensional, and the Horned Frogs are going to have to throw the football a little bit more. And we've seen what the pass rush for North Carolina has been doing to TCU in this game. So we don't want to get too far ahead of themselves, but monumental task at hand here to create some separation by Billy Edwards in this offense for the Tar Heels.
0: Almost wonder if Andy Avalos is going to have to turn up the pressure. They have three sacks. They forced two turnovers. They got to find a way to get to Edwards a little bit more. Out of a timeout, Edwards called the timeout, went from pistol to under center. Now retreat, so he just audibles. Play clock at 10. It is second and 16 from the 26 after the sack. Hard clap, snap, fake the screen right. It's actually a block set up for Hall. Gets back to the 30-yard line, looking for the original line of scrimmage. Has that plus one down to the 25. Paul Oyewale, who had the second of the consecutive 15-yarders, ends up bringing down Hall. Third down and almost a full 15 for North Carolina. They'll put the football in between the 24 and the 25 on the near side hash. Actually, they'll stop the clock because we have a Tar Heel down. And that is Benjamin Hall. He's got that right knee flexed and in front of the left. It's almost like he is trying to elevate into a sprinter stance, and he's kind of getting up into a catcher squad with the assistance of the UNC athletic training staff.
2: You know, I was watching Jordan Shipp after that last play and kind of how he ended up walking back towards the line of scrimmage and looking at the sidelines. I think that audible that they went to, Danny, was not the right formation or play, because Shipp kind of motioned to the sideline like, what was I supposed to do on that? As we saw Billy Edwards kind of changing the play at the last minute, it just didn't look like everybody was on the same page with what their responsibilities were.
0: So even though North Carolina has been limited to less than 3 yards a carry, Benjamin Hall has carried 12 times, 38 yards. That reception was his first of the contest. They targeted him two other times. Now, in a way, you could say UNC's two field goals is why this game is close, but TCU not doing more early is why they're still behind. So there's competing ideals here as we have 12:24 left in the fourth quarter in Dublin. And in a way, you can't get yourself past the fact that TCU dominated this game a year ago. And I know it's a year later, and the rosters are different. North Carolina has 61 newcomers, but the Tar Heels have been much steadier 4,000 miles away from home.
2: Yeah, and I think North Carolina's benefited from the fact that this is second year in the Bill Belichick system, and everybody kind of knew what to expect and had more time to prepare and know how to go out there and execute. They've been playing better. Now, we're still a long ways away from this game being done, but the fact that they got blown out in this opener last year, this is a lot more encouraging start for them.
0: Now, the clock stopped because of injury, so it winds on the ready for play. Third down, 14. They say officially at the 24. The snap, four-man pressure after the game. Close to Edwards, throws right sideline for Schiff, a diving try. Oh, and he almost had an acrobatic touchdown catch, but the ball zoomed by his diving attempt right at the plane of the goal line. Field goal try for UNC with 12:03 left.
2: I like the shot down the field. And as you mentioned, Jordan Shipp almost, he had a step on the defense. And he was, Julius Sims was trailing. This ball was just slightly overthrown. If he throws this ball about a yard or two less, I think Jordan Shipp makes that catch for a touchdown.
0: Burrell has kicked from 20 and 28, the first two attempts of his career. This from 42 right hash. Bit of high snap, ball placed down. Burrell, it's up. It is no good. He pushed it right. North Carolina again leaves points on the board. But the Tar Heels still lead to NC. It's 15-10 with 11:58 left at Aviva Stadium in Dublin. This is Westwood One's coverage of NCAA football.
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0: 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All right, what were we saying about North Carolina trying to put this game away? Still 15-10 after Burrell misses from 42 wide right.
2: Yeah, they're just not able to do it. So if you're TCU, you're like, you got a little renewed hope. The fact that, yeah, still plenty of time left. There's 12 minutes. Like, we're not saying that the game is almost over, but the fact that North Carolina was not able to get any points on the board, TCU's got to come out, take that momentum, and say, we're going to go out and win this game by putting a touchdown on the board for ourselves. A day that offensively has not been too strong for them. You got a turnover. They're just 246 yards of offense. Their running back has ran the football well, but throwing the football has just not been good enough and not consistent enough for them to win the game to this point. Still 12 minutes to go.
0: What we can remind people is that the last time TCU jumped up that enthusiastically, they had a chance at the 5-yard line on a 4th-and-1 and got stopped down by 5. But man, Jaden Craig's got to find a little bit of confidence. They've got to mix in some run with Jeremy Payne. And it really feels that being down two wide receivers. Dwyer was a dude in this game last year, 9 for 136 in Chapel Hill. Out with the foot injury. Ezra Conman did not make the trip, someone they were counting on. Scott stacks the wide receivers left. Left hash, first and 10 of the 24. Craig takes that snap, gives to Payne, has one tackle missed, and ends up gaining a yard and a half because of his own effort. Greg Smith, the safety transfer from Florida, they think he's going to have a really good year. He ends up spilling him over after a gain of a yard at the 25.
2: Yeah, you're right. That should have been probably a 2 or 3 yard loss, but really good individual effort there from Payne just to find a way to get upfield and make something out of nothing as 2 or 3 Carolina defenders had a chance to bring him down for a loss.
0: Far right hash, twins either way, more of a spread notion off to that left. Second down and 9 at the 25 after the missed field goal. Craig the snap, swings left, he has two blockers. Payne couldn't get outside because the block was defeated at that hash. Payne is only able to get back to the line of scrimmage. That play was made without being made by Jalen Harvey. He defeated that block at the point of attack, and even though Payne had space, he ended up getting spilled over to make a 3rd down and 9.
2: Yeah, that was Florian Pimpton. Remember, we talked about him getting shaken up a little bit earlier, but he was just not able to get Jalen Harvey and secure that block. You got to just be able to hold it so the receiver, the ball carrier, ends up kind of breaking contain, gets around you. Then you can let him go, but you cannot let him knife in the backfield and make the play like that.
0: 10:42 left in Dublin. UNC up 15-10, 3rd and 9 for TCU at its 25. The snap, the soft roll right. Craig throws over the middle and is caught at the 36 of the 37. Corey Ashley makes his second catch. TCU with a badly needed 3rd down conversion. Now 6 out of 14. And with 10:22 left, the change move, and so does the football. 1st and 10 for TCU.
2: I know they're still trying to figure out how they're going to use him, but I feel like these are the opportunities for him playing that tight end position. Let him control over the middle of the field. Use his athleticism to run away from some of those linebackers.
0: Three wides in this shotgun with 10 minutes left at the 37, 1st and 10. Craig takes the snap, looks right, left, middle. Oh, it's caught, a take, plus territory, 45. Angles across the right hash to the 40-yard line. And tackled at that spot. It's a 1st down for TCU. The safety, Coleman Bryson, made the stick. That goes for a gain of 23 to Hayes. They'll go quickly. Clap snap, three wides left. Craig wanted to hand it off, pulled it back, and then lost it. Had to dive ahead as the ball jumped out of his palms by about 3 yards. He leaps ahead of the 41 to save the possession period.
2: Wow. Another near catastrophe as he's just trying to grip the football to get it ready to throw, and the ball just pops out of his hands and ends up down on the turf, and he's got to just get on top of it before Abu Jaude gets there. And it was another potential turnover from TCU.
0: These TCU fans off to our right are going through the gambit of emotions over the last quarter and a half. They're down 5, just over 9 minutes left. Their football, loss of 1, 2nd and 11 to the 41. Snap, toss middle, small, reliable again, makes the catch. Takes his man for a ride for a couple of extra yards to the 34. The nickelback Caleb Cost, and Small to the 34 for 7. Catch number 8 for Small. That's a career high. They need 5 on this third down. Coming up on 8.5 at Aviva Stadium, trailing by 5 in a rematch of last year's opener.
2: Just so steady for the offense and finding ways to get them back on track. After they lose a couple of yards on first down, they come back to the quick slant. They get the ball into the trusty hands of Ed Small, and he gets them back in a very manageable situation for TCU to keep this drive going.
0: Craig's had 19 completions, 8 of them to Ed Small. They need 5. Gunstaff, give to Payne, going right. Breaks out of 1, and then Superman's his way to the far boundary. If he stayed in bounds long enough, it should be enough for a TCU first down, converting on third for the first time. But our signal says he goes out at the 32, short by 2 yards.
2: Another great individual effort. As you mentioned, he goes airborne trying to reach this football across the plane, but they end up marking him about 2 yards short.
0: I think his toe slides out of bounds before he could get into the dive. If the dive counts, he's got a first down. But now, 4th and 2, they're not going to kick a 50-yard field goal, down 5 with under 8 minutes to play. They will use their second timeout to see what Gordon Samas can draw up. Let's pause 10 seconds for station identification. 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
0: We stay in Dublin. They are going to review the spot. And getting a zoomed-in look, not only does that first toe not go out of bounds, the second foot, the heel, shadows the boundary, but he does not touch. They need to go back and see where the ball is before it crosses. They may get what we thought he had initially before originally it was said that he was out of bounds.
2: Danny, you and I are watching this replay. How about the body control?
0: That's incredible.
2: His right foot stays inbounds by about 3 inches, and his left foot gets close, but he's up on his toe, and his heel never comes down on the white, and then he elevates after that. Again, to your point, they're going to have to get a view that shows where the football was when he reached it across, but his feet did not step on the white.
0: Well, if you're a Texas sports fan, think of Sean Elliott's 3 for the Spurs many, many years ago, where his foot was out of bounds without being out of bounds. His heel was over the sideline, but he was not over the sideline. And he's not out of bounds, but by the time he crosses, where is that football?
2: Oh, here's the view right here. Oh, yeah. As long as, I mean, we're looking at from the opposite side, so we can't really see the sideline.
0: All right, here's our call.
1: After further review, the ruling on the field is upheld. The runner is short of the line to gain. It'll be 4th down.
0: Well, he didn't say that the spot changed. He just said that the ruling was upheld and he is short.
2: Well, I think my guess would be, Danny, that they didn't have a review that showed the sideline on whether or not he was able to reach the ball across before he was out of bounds. It wasn't his feet. It was where the ball was going out of bounds.
0: Well, Sonny Dykes has had a couple of conniptions. Think at the end of the first half, the clock ran. They didn't call the timeout when he claimed he was trying to. The back-to-back personal fouls, one which was a little questionable because Oye Wale, could he have slowed up? You can be the decider if you've got a synced up on spot. Does not change. It is 4th down and 2 at the plus 32, down 15-10 with 7:57 left. TCU is 0-3 on 4th down this game in Dublin. Right hash, twins this way, wide left. Snap, Craig, looks left for Small. Throws high, Small the catch at the 30. Reaches ahead to the 29. That should be enough.
2: Oh, yeah. They're already waving it.
0: It is a first down for the Horned Frogs. Barely got enough. Peyton Waters the pop. Yeah, Ed Small just leaned that ball enough to get that first down. They snap it before a review, giving to Payne, sweeping left. Turns into more of a bottle up as McDonald turned it back inside. He got to the line of scrimmage, if anything, for second down and 10. 7.5 to go in Dublin. TCU scored 10 first quarter points. They've done nothing the last seven drives. North Carolina just missed a 42-yard field goal the other direction. That's why this is still a five-point game at Aviva Stadium.
2: And we talked a little bit about Jaden Craig and him wanting to make an impression at the Power 4 level. This is the opportunity right now. You got the ball. You're driving down. 7 minutes left in the game. This is where you lead your team to a touchdown.
0: Second and 10 at the 28. Gun snap. Craig gives to Payne. Jukes in and out. Left foot, right foot. Ends up going along the hash straight ahead to the 25. Earns himself 3 yards. Third down and 7. Leroy Jackson out of Lee County in Georgia, the tackle. TCU has gradually gained momentum on third downs. They just converted on fourth. Hayes checks back in for some more speed personnel at wide receiver. They'll send trip receivers far right.
2: Now, here's what I would say. Flip it around. UNC, from the Tar Heels, I'm not letting Ed Small catch a first down here because that's probably where he's going to look first. He's in the trips inside slot. They cannot let him catch the ball.
0: Hempton is split left off left tackle. Payne tightens up his sidecar right. The snap. Craig gives to Payne off left tackle. Charges inside the 20 to the 19, 18 and a half.
2: They're going to give it to him.
0: And the linesman has already said first down. Boy, from our angle, that could have been worthy of at least a measurement, but the linesman moves it, and now they stop the clock with 6:03. Now they're going to have to look at the spot.
2: Yeah.
0: I thought that was an awfully quick, let's get it moving, boys, but yeah, they're going to have to look at this.
2: Listen, I know football has changed for many ways as we are in 2026, but some parts of me misses the chain game coming out on the field to actually show us the measurement.
0: Liberty Mutual customizes your auto and home insurance so you only pay for what you need. Getting a look up high in the tribune. Payne leans from the 19 to the 18, but with all the bodies converging to make the stop, I don't know if this is one that you could potentially change considering where the ball is already spotted.
2: Yes.
0: They gave him the first down where they did. Let's take a break. 6:03 to play fourth quarter. It's North Carolina 15, TCU 10. 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
0: Back at Aviva Stadium, Dublin, Ireland with 6:03 to play. North Carolina clinging to a 15-10 lead over TCU in what's become a good old-fashioned Irish tussle. Alongside Derek Rackley, I'm Danny Reid. John Stachauer back in our studios. During the break, they did say ruling upheld. Payne was spotted at the 18. The football will stay at the 18. First down, 10 yards to go for TCU. In the game for some reason, but Rack, to your point, with 6:03 left, and a guy in Jaden Craig versing a power conference team for the first time ever, you got to be the guy that they recruited you to be.
2: Yeah, this is his opportunity right here. I mean, this is why

0: And all over the backfield, the quarterback, the ball carries, you name it, he's been there.
1: Shotgun snap for Craig, play fake left, rolls right, throws to Ashley, second catch this drive as he's dragging from inside the hash, laterally far side at the 17. He gets stuck and dropped at that very spot. It was Derek McDonald who made a play like that to force a TCU fourth down earlier that they missed, which is why this is still a 15-10 game. And now we're looking at third down and about nine. They moved it back to the 17. Craig with trips left to snap, gives to Payne, sweeping right, finds a block to the 13-yard line, charging hard. He ends up getting hit by Agumado at the end of the play and falls down with that right shoulder at the 10. He needed nine, he got seven. Fourth and two with 4:37 left.
0: They've made the decision on the last couple of third down attempts that they're going to be in four down territory because they're running the football on third and long. And North Carolina hasn't really been expecting it. They've been giving up the big runs. Last time for a first down, this one close, but a fourth and two situation for the Tar Heels to try to get off the field.
1: This is the 15th play of the drive, more than 7 minutes old. It's fourth and two at the 10. Play clock at six, gun, three wides left. Snap, Craig rolls left, still rolling. Craig throws, end zone, tipped and incomplete. Trying to hook up with Scott. Derek McDonald was shadowing it from behind. And again, TCU inside the North Carolina 20 does not net points in a game in which the Horned Frogs trail by five.
0: Well, Craig ends up getting the corner sealed here, but at the last second, he tries to turn his body and throw back towards the middle of the field, just not able to connect with Jeremy Scott, and TCU turns it over on downs.
1: With 4:05 to play in Dublin, it is North Carolina 15, TCU 10. 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
1: 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Oh, this was a dilly. 15 plays, 66 yards in 7 minutes and 53 seconds. 0 points for TCU. Jaden Craig was 6 of 6 passing on the drive before play 15. Rolled left on 4th and 2. Looked like he was going to run, decided to throw. High and wide of Jeremy Scott, incomplete. North Carolina still leads 15-10. Tar Heel ball at their 10 with just 4:05 left. Bad field position all half of the Tar Heels, but they maintain their lead. Tight end Thurman motions into the backfield. Snap to Edwards out of the pistol. Give to DeMond June, and that is his first carry of the game up to the 15-yard line. The guy that was the bell cow down the stretch last year for North Carolina.

0: Carolina. His first touch all game goes up to the 15. All right, Bobby Petrino, I see you.
1: They're going to try to keep the ball on the ground as much as possible. Maybe they're going to try to rotate these backs through to make sure that whoever's in the game is going to be 100% ready to run as hard as they can. Now it's just an opportunity. How many first downs can you knock down before you have to force TCU to start using those timeouts?
0: Single wide either way, two tights, right ball at center, second down and five for the 15. Thurman motions, left play clock at three, knee-high snap. Edwards gives to Jude again, starts left tackle, crams his way ahead, into Lester, into Sims. It just doesn't matter. Damon June, been worth the wait. He's up to the 23-yard line for a North Carolina first down. Back-to-back carries of a Baker's dozen for Damon June, 225-pound sophomore out of Jacksonville, North Carolina.
1: As long as you keep picking up those first downs, Bobby Petrino, Billy Edwards is going to be very content taking as much time off the play clock. Just slowly and methodically getting up to the line of scrimmage. You work on this stuff in fall camp as well. Now as the play clock's getting to 10, he hasn't quite gotten the play from the sideline.
0: 2:40 left. TCU with two timeouts and the two-minute timeout. That's the only times they can get it stopped. Two on the play clock in the pistol, down to one. They didn't get that snap off, and that is not what the Tar Heels needed. Oh, boy.
2: Delayed game, offense, 5-yard penalty, first down.
0: Oh, man, Brack.
1: I made the comment that they were 10 seconds breaking the huddle, and they hadn't got the play correctly from the sidelines. Like, you got to have a little bit of sense of urgency after that. Like, there's no way you take that penalty. You just ran the ball two times for a first down, and now you put yourself back behind the chains.
0: That ball could have been snapped at two. He didn't clap until one, and by the time zero popped, there's your five-yarder, first and 15, and that stops the clock because it's an offensive penalty. Heels lead 15-10 after getting blown out by TCU 48-14 on Labor Day night last year. 2:32, so they'll add 2 seconds. We'll have to be cognizant of TCU's timeout usage over these next couple of snaps. Go shotgun with two wide receivers. Edwards claps the glove hand to the bare hand, gives to June. He ran hard into Michael Short, the linebacker. That gave him 2 extra yards because he had the powerful lean up to the 21. We'll halt the clock at 2:24 on TCU's second called timeout. Even so, it's only second down and 12. And considering the way that June has run the football, clearly fresh in the waning stages of this fourth quarter, you got to think he's going to touch this football at least one more time.
1: Yeah, I mean, definitely got to run it again here. When you get to third down, that's where it gets to be real dicey. Like, as an offensive coordinator, you want to go for the jugular. If TCU's thinking that you're going to run the football, you try to throw something over the top. In my opinion, you keep the ball on the ground. You don't make a catastrophic mistake and throw an interception to give TCU a short field. If you get stopped, you just try to punt the ball back to him, force him to go the length of the field for an offense that's kind of been struggling throughout the course of this night with, as we believe, there'll be no timeouts at that time. Maybe the two-minute timeout.
0: They have reset the clock to 2:29. I guess if you think ahead a bit, you use your last timeout, you get the stop for the two-minute timeout, you force them to punt unless, I don't know, the Tar Heels commit an offensive penalty.
1: Right.
0: See if that happens. Or they decide to throw the football, but I don't know if you're Bobby Petrino, you put the ball in the air unless you feel you've got something that completely fools them.
1: If this, to me, if you got a different offense, if you got different personnel, then you think about it. I think with this team, you just run it two more times. Play the percentages here by running the football, force them to use the timeout.
0: Bump and run coverage on both outside receivers. Clock at 2:29 after the reset. Shoot the offset back right, second and 12 of the 21. Edwards, they will throw it. It's off. Right, it gets inside of a block. He's going 35 across the 40, 45, taken down inside the near side numbers. At the 46, number 45, Jelani Thurman, tabletop by Vernon Glover.
1: How about that? The play action fake, and they leak the tight end out on the right side, feeling like it's a pretty high percentage throw. I'm sure the message came into Billy Edwards' helmet. If it's not open, throw the ball over his head, throw it away from harm. But he's able to connect, and they get a huge, a monumental first down.
0: 25-yard catch for Thurman. He has 4 grabs for 94 yards. He had 84 yards all of last year at Ohio State. This is the two-minute timeout, so the Horned Frogs will keep their one left. But in Dublin, the score is still UNC 15, TCU 10. 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
0: Join us for our next NFL broadcast Wednesday, September the 9th. It's the regular season opener as the Super Bowl champion Seattle Seahawks host the New England Patriots in a rematch of last year's Super Bowl. Kevin Harlan and Hall of Famer Kurt Warner will have the action. Jamie Erdahl and Doug Peterson host the pregame show beginning at 7 p.m. Eastern. If it's the NFL, it's on Westwood One and streaming in the Westwood One sports app. We just brought up Jelani Thurman, who played last year at Ohio State, had 7 catches, 84 yards all season. This 2026 opener for North Carolina with the top two tight ends out because of injury, even though Thurman is on the Mackey watch list, 4 catches, 94 yards. That last one went for 25, getting us to the two-minute timeout. Tar Heels 15, TCU 10. The Horned Frogs still have a breath of life with that one timeout. You'd have a hard time convincing their fans that because they're starting to exit and head back towards Temple Bar.
1: I'll tell you what, Thurman's had two of the bigger catches in this game. He gets the big one on the very first drive, and then he gets that catch right there that gets the first down when they're trying to milk out the clock, and that may end up being the difference maker. If North Carolina can potentially get one more first down, they might have found themselves an opening season.
0: Late substitution is Julius Sims. The nickelback comes out. Extra linebacker Michael Short comes in for run support. And to Rack's point, one more UNC first down, or at the very least just ball protection, and this game is probably curtains for TCU. DeMond June getting his first carries all game, 3 for 18 this drive. The last pass went to Thurman for 25. The snap out of the pistol. Give to June. Bottled up, stop at the line of scrimmage. This should be the final timeout for the Horned Frogs. It is whistled at 1:55, so they are out of their allotment. And now they need to tackle, otherwise North Carolina starts 26 with a 1-0 record.
1: And again, just ball security, vitally important here. Whoever touches the ball, if it's DeMond June or if they end up making a substitution, it's you're not flailing the ball out. You're making sure you're keeping it tight to your rib cage, maybe putting the other arm on top of it, because the worst thing that can happen is you cough the football up here near midfield.
0: Be mindful that TCU has forced 2 fumbles in this game. One of them was right around this area at the end of the second quarter. And that is the drive that never ended because the Horned Frogs did not call a timeout after a penalty with the ball in play, even though Sonny Dykes was pleading that he was calling for a timeout in the final seconds. And in another one-score game in Ireland, we talked about this earlier under Fact of the Game, 5 of the last 6 here have been decided by 3 points or less, but the Heels are about that far away from clinching what would be the biggest victory in the Bill Belichick era.
1: And this team needs to just start on a positive note. Remember, 4-8 a year ago, a lot of firsts from the negative side for Bill Belichick and his coaching career, and he's wanting to turn the tides, not only just win because that's what his expectation is, but to show everybody in Chapel Hill that he was the guy for the job.
0: Back in play. Boy, North Carolina's going to go in the I formation. Peter Pazansky, the converted offensive lineman, is the fullback with two tights. Snap on second down and nine from the 47. Inside for June. Still going. Whistles blow now as progress is stopped on the other side of the 50-plus territory at the TCU 49. It is third down and five with a minute 40 and rolling. This ball is not going to be snapped until somewhere just short of 110 left.
1: Yep. You think about, they'll run a play here and then bring it down to somewhere around 30 seconds on the game clock, depending on what happens on third down.
0: Edwards had to go back behind his huddle about 5 yards, go hands over ear holes. Not that anybody was saying bad words. He had to hear the play call from Bobby Petrino. Now they're at the line of scrimmage with five to snap it. Third and five at the plus 49 in the I formation. Edwards giving the inside to June. His guys are pushing him ahead to the 45. It looked like he got closer to the 44 than the spot. The clock continues to go down to a minute. It is fourth down and that for the game. If this milks down, there's going to be just short of 20 seconds left. And whether North Carolina decides to snap it, whether they decide to let it run down, call a timeout, or whatever, this is it here. 40 seconds left, 17 on the play clock. Now we've got whistles, which of course benefits TCU.
2: Jordan on the field, the runner was stopped short of the line to gain. That play is under further review.
0: That's what I was thinking live. It seemed like at least he got to about the 44 and a couple of whiskers. Maybe not a first down, but I felt like he got past the 45.
1: I felt like it was a little bit further than this, too. I don't know if he got it, but it looked to me like it was a little bit further upfield than this.
0: Running like a rough deck. He had both hands on that football. Nobody was ripping it out from DeMond June. I think the spot is a little light. I don't know that he got the first down. He is definitely inside the 45-yard line. And depending on the angle, you could talk yourself into that being at the 44 and maybe this game being effectively done. He is absolutely inside the 45-yard line.
1: But is he clearly past the 44 is the question, and I don't think he is.
0: There's the rub.
1: So maybe they move the ball a half a yard, but I don't think it ends up being a first down.
0: And a point of note, because this is a review inside of 2 minutes. Yes, the clock is going to run on the ready for play. The play clock stops at 12. It does not reset to 25, so North Carolina can't run off the extra time to further get this clock lower. That's a new rule emphasis for this year. 15-10, the Tar Heels lead. I don't know if people expected it to be this close, and especially with that team in blue and white leading that team in purple and black. And here we go.
2: After further review, the ruling on the field is upheld. It'll be fourth down. The game clock and play clock will play as it is, and it'll go on my signal.
0: So what that means is that the clock is going to run at 38 with 12 on the play clock. Fourth down in the yard. They're keeping it at the 45, which, I mean, we are right on it. Up here in the Tribune, we are right on this. He got past the 45. I can't believe that.
1: Bill's out on the numbers arguing that the play clock get reset.
0: Now he's not going to win that argument. He was past the numbers on the far side. Now, North Carolina could just take 11 seconds off, call its second timeout, then run the fourth down play. They could just run the fourth down play. You need less than a yard. They sprint to the huddle. Edwards under center. Clock is going. Pazansky the fullback. And there was movement up front. There was movement up front.
1: Was there contact, though?
0: North Carolina thinks it's on TCU, and the Horned Frogs aren't exactly chipper about the situation. The officials are huddled back on the other side of the 50 at the 48. What is the call with the game on the line?
2: Offside, defense, number 95, causing offensive play to react. And 5 yards penalty results in a first down.
0: That is called a hoodie drop and ball game. Marcus Steele, he was lined up offsides anyway. Then he flinched, And then Christo Kelly, left-handed center, put his right hand, and almost like he was patting him on the head saying, thank you for that. No. This game is over. One more snap, and the Tar Heels.
1: The veteran knew that the motion or in the neutral zone with somebody right over the top of you, it causes you to react. That's a penalty on the defense.
0: Edwards in victory formation, but North Carolina doesn't need to snap this because the clock goes on ready for play since it stopped because of a penalty. Edwards says, we're good. And in Chapel Hill, you can light that bell tower blue. The North Carolina Tar Heels take down TCU 15-10 in the Aer Lingus Classic to start the 2026 college football schedule on Westwood One. It was penalties that did TCU win in the third quarter. And for a squad that ranked 113th nationally in penalty yardage last year, and offsides on fourth and less than a yard clinches the game for the North Carolina Tar Heels.
1: What a crazy turn of events that we saw throughout the course of this game, Danny. You mentioned it was penalties, it was some sloppy play, but at the end it was execution from North Carolina getting a stop on fourth down defensively and then coming out and just enough first downs and enough the right kind of plays to run this clock out.
0: Well, in Chapel Hill, maybe you're thinking, we might be okay. In Fort Worth, you got a lot more questions than you had just a couple of hours ago. The final score at Aviva Stadium in Dublin. The North Carolina Tar Heels 15, the TCU Horned Frogs 10. 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
16: John Stashner in our Westwood One studios, recapping the first game of the college football season. The Aer Lingus College Football Classic from Dublin, Ireland, North Carolina, against TCU. The Tar Heels got the ball first, and on their first and third plays, 20 and 35-yard completions from Billy Edwards to Jelani Thurman. They got it down to the two-yard line. A lot of coaches would have gone for a touchdown there. Bill Belichick went for the field goal, the chip shot, and a 3-0 lead. When they played TCU a year ago in Chapel Hill, they got a touchdown on their first possession, but then TCU scored the next 41. TCU scored the next 10 in this one. Their third play was a Jeremy Payne 48-yard run that put them in position for a 31-yard Kyle Lemmerman field goal to tie the game at 3. And then after the Tar Heels went 3 and out, the punt was returned 33 yards by Ed Small. So a short field. And four plays later, we had our first touchdown of the college football season.
0: Five attempts, 65 yards for that TCU rush offense, which struggled mightily last year. Just 3.9 yards a carry. First and goal at the 2. The snap. Craig gives to Deadman. Wards off one for the end zone. Talibu! Touchdown! TCU! John Denman's fourth career touchdown puts the Horned Frogs ahead 9-3, exactly 11 minutes in from Dublin.
16: So TCU scores on their first two possessions. They would not score on their next 8. Tar Heels went 70 yards and 7 plays. Their new quarterback, Billy Edwards, the Wisconsin transfer, a 21-yard completion, a 19-yarder, and an 18-yarder on a 4th and 7. This was the next play, and it was time for the Wrangler highlight of the game.
0: First and goal at the 9. Pistol snap off the left edge. McGill finds the crack. Finds the end zone. Touchdown, North Carolina. Jalen McGill's first career score makes this 10-9. 5 possessions in this game. 4 have resulted in points, 2 field goals, 2 touchdowns. Clock stop was 64 seconds, but great to see North Carolina rebound after it didn't look like Billy Edwards was going to come back in the game.
16: So the game is sponsored by Wrangler, introducing Wrangler Tough Light Jeans, the cowboy cuts you know and love, now up to 20% lighter. Show now at Wrangler.com. Maybe the only Wrangler highlight all season that comes from a play in the first quarter. That's the way this game went, an eventful first quarter, and not much after that. TCU stopped on a 4th down, and we had 3 straight punts. It was going to be a 4th, but the snap sailed over the TCU punter. He kicked it out of the end zone. It was a Carolina safety to make it 12-10. They got the ball back but fumbled it away. TCU couldn't take advantage. 12-10 at halftime. Then we had a couple more fumbles. The TCU new quarterback, Jaden Craig, got hit and fumbled. So Carolina got it at the TCU 30, and Burrell was able to kick a 28-yard field goal 5 minutes into third quarter. Who knew there would be no scoring the rest of the game? Carolina's next possession had a fumble. TCU had a short field, and they went for it, a 4th and 1 at the Carolina 5.
0: Craig under center. Small is attached to the tight end on the right. 4th and 1 at the 4. Hand of Payne. Stop! Behind the line of scrimmage! North Carolina stands tall, and it's a turnover on downs for TCU. Caleb Costa and Donovan Hoylett out of the pile. It looked like it was the Richmond transfer Hoylett that created that stonewall of blue and white, and TCU gets nothing after the forced fumble and recovery.
16: And then Carolina goes from their own 5 to the TCU 25, a 13-play drive, but Burrell missed a 42-yard field goal that would have put them up 8. TCU in the fourth quarter went 66 yards in 15 plays, had the ball for nearly 8 minutes. They had connected on a 4th and 2 on that drive, and then they had another one at the Carolina 10.
0: This is the 15th play of the drive, more than 7 minutes old. It's 4th and 2 at the 10. Play clock at 6, gun, 3 wides left. Snap, Craig rolls left, still rolling. Craig throws, end zone, tipped and incomplete. Try to hook up with Scott. Derek McDonald was shadowing it from behind. And again, TCU inside the North Carolina 20. Does not net points in a game in which the Horned Frogs trail by 5.
16: And Carolina had a 13-play drive, and then the Horned Frogs had a 15-play drive, and no points were scored, and that turned out to be TCU's only possession of the fourth quarter, Tar Heels were able to run out the clock, getting a big first down.
0: Bump and run coverage on both outside receivers. Clock at 2:29 after the reset. Jude, the offset back right, second and 12 at the 21. Edwards, they will throw, and it's off right. It's Thurman who gets inside of a block. He's going 35 across the 40. 45, taken down inside the near side numbers. At the 46, number 45, Jelani Thurman, tabletop by Vernon Glover.
16: So North Carolina, touchdown underdog after a rough first season for Bill Belichick at Chapel Hill, gets the 15-10 victory. And the Carolina defense, the big story, their coordinator, Steve Belichick, is not with the team, but the dad knows a little something about how to coach defense. And that's going to be the storyline to this game, that maybe Carolina is going to be okay as Bill Belichick gets, yes, Danny said, the biggest win in his college football coaching career. We'll get back to Dublin coming up after a timeout. This is Westwood One's coverage of NCAA football.
17: When seconds making a play, short's got to cover.
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16: I'm John Stashower. First game of the college football season. An upset. North Carolina beating TCU 15-10. Let's get you back to Dublin, Ireland. The guys who called the game, Danny Reed and Derek Rackley.
0: Whew, Stash, it was a dandy. And Rack, I'm not sure exactly what we just watched, but whether it's the start of something for North Carolina and TCU in one fell swoop, 11 penalties and two costly mistakes create the five-point margin. The bad punt snap that resulted in the safety and TCU's only turnover, the strip sack from Melkart. Abujaldeh led to one of the two Aaron Burrell field goals. His first two career field goal attempts with Reese Vierhoff ineligible because the 5-5 from Colorado got overturned. And in a 15-10 score, those 5 points, there's your difference.
1: And I don't know if you come into a game thinking about what's going to happen, but knowing the way that TCU, how they finished last year, who they had coming back, feeling really good about their quarterback, Jaden Craig, and then where North Carolina was last year and how much growth they needed. I'm not quite sure 15-10, again, with the North Carolina win was how I saw this one playing out. But that's why you play the game, right? And give North Carolina credit for how they played on defense. I felt like they caused some disruption for this offense throughout the course of the game and made just enough plays. It wasn't pretty. A lot of first games of the season are not pretty, whether it's penalties, whether it's inability to execute, or all the above. That happens in the first game of the year until everybody kind of calms down a little bit and figures out who are the top 11 on offense, who are the top 11 on defense, and where are we going to get consistent play from. And I think they're both teams are still looking for that, but North Carolina starts off with a season-opening win.
0: Despite Jeremy Payne running for 142 yards, despite 33 minutes and a second time of possession, despite 7 of 16 on third down for TCU, typically you hear numbers like that, how much did they win by? But two drives in the red zone, no points, including one that took almost 8 minutes off of that fourth quarter clock. North Carolina, on the other hand, Xavier Lewis had 8 career tackles. He has 7 with 4.5 tackles for loss, 2 sacks. Welcome to 2026.
1: 4.5 tackles for loss. I mean, he was an absolute menace. And there was one of those tackles for loss and sacks that he had where he was absolutely gassed. Like, I was literally watching him on the line of scrimmage. And then as soon as the ball was snapped, he just flew up the field. So just finding that, you know, extra gear when you're gassed, when you're tired, thinking about the conditioning tests and all the work that you did in the offseason. And he just ended up causing problems all night long. And so that's what's encouraging for a coaching staff as you come in. You think this guy and that guy and this guy are going to be the players that you count on. Well, I'm telling you what, Lewis is one of those guys that set a really good foundation in the opening game.
0: Let's check the final stats sponsored by Prevagen. Prevagen, made for your brain. The one that we haven't had a chance to mention all evening until now, Bill Belichick just snapped a 4-game losing streak in season openers, going back to his time with the New England Patriots. And, of course, we will always talk about his 6 Super Bowl victories, 8 total with his time in the New York Giants. But after the way last year began, continued off-season drama with no defensive coordinator, that just so happens to be one of his sons that's on staff, no general manager, they kept the main thing, 4,000 miles from home, to give him his biggest collegiate victory.
1: Yeah, and I think that's one thing that if you followed Bill Belichick long enough that you know that he's not going to get swallowed up in any outside noise. He's not necessarily going to be the one that's going to give media things to attach to. And he's one of those guys that he's going to make it about the process. He's going to make it about football. And he's going to make it about what can we do today to be a better football team. I know it sounds like coach speak and stuff, but like when you've been there, now I've not played for Bill Belichick. I do know people that have played for him. And I know the players love playing for him, much like a lot of people try to make him out in the media like he's hard to deal with, which maybe he is for the media, but he's not like that with his players. His players go to work and they appreciate how much knowledge that he has and where he can help take them. So does he still have a lot of work to do in Chapel Hill? Absolutely. But I know that this season got started a whole lot better than it did last year and give this team a renewed sense of confidence going into their next game. Not going to be next week. Both teams will have a week off. But give them a little bit of confidence going into their next game and see if they can just string win after win.
0: Oh, they're definitely going to East Tennessee State. He never thought he would say that before. Give me a final thought on TCU before we get out of here.
1: Yeah, I think there's still a lot to be determined with their quarterback. I mean, Jaden Craig was brought over to be the guy. He was taking over for Josh Hoover. They felt really confident. Everybody in this organization, this team of TCU, felt confident with what he brought from a leadership standpoint, intelligence. And I just don't think that we saw the actual production. There was the time on the final drive, you mentioned it, that he was 6 for 6 going up until that very last play that ended up being on fourth down where they needed to get the ball into the end zone, and it was an incomplete pass, and it was not the greatest decision. And those are the ones that you go back and you look at on the tape is the decisions and how can we get better. Now, I'm not saying that he's going to have a bad season. He may put this one behind him and be great the next time they take the field. But I don't think he had the performance that a lot of people with inside that program thought he was going to have today.
0: Partner, it was a blast. Let's get home and do this 14 more times, huh?
1: Yeah, that's right. We don't get the week off next week like these two teams do. We go back on the road.
0: Well, the Tar Heels drink from the old well. They get the good luck, and they take a win back to Chapel Hill. They defeat TCU in Dublin, Ireland in the 2026 Aer Lingus Classic, 15-10. Let's throw it now back to John Stashower in our Westwood One studios.
16: All right, Danny, safe travels back home. 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A couple other games going on. We'll get to some scores and some other stuff coming up. 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
8: I'm John Stashower, North Carolina wins our game in Dublin, Ireland, 15-10 over TCU. Couple games underway here on week zero. USC ranked 14th, off to a 14-0 lead on San Jose State. An ACC game underway, NC State and Virginia, they're scoreless. Let's get some thoughts on college football from Ross Dellinger, covers it for Yahoo Sports. And Ross, let me ask you about Indiana, defending champs after going 16-0. Probably unlikely they could do that again, but with what they've done these last two seasons, are they kind of at the big boy table now? Are they going to be a playoff caliber team, you think, year in and year out?
9: It seems that way. You know, they are investing at a really high level. And Kurt Cignetti has proven over his career, no matter where he's coaching football, right, FCS, FBS, Power Conference, that he can win. But they lost a lot last year, right? Of course, the Heisman Trophy winner, Fernando Mendoza, and then seven more NFL draft picks. But they pick up an experienced replacement for Mendoza, TCU quarterback Josh Hoover. He started 31 games in his career, thrown for almost 10,000 yards. He'll help guide an Indiana roster that really, saw a lot of departures, just like any championship sort of program does. The top two rushers, six of the top seven receivers on offense all leave.

0: stretch there. You're in Lincoln, then you host Ohio State, and then a trip to Michigan. That's three straight games. We'll learn a lot about the Hoosiers after that stretch.
1: All right, before I let you go, I mean, as you know, the last, what, 5-6 years, we've had these seismic changes in college football, right? We now have salaries, and we have all the transferring, and we have schools at conferences you didn't expect. And it's almost like when you thought things will settle down a bit, then you're hearing, okay, now the SEC might break away from the NCAA and maybe the Big Ten also. So, I mean, you got any idea what college football is going to look like in a few years?
0: I don't know what college football is going to look like in a few months. It is changing by the, not just the day really anymore. It is changing by the hour. It really started probably the year of COVID, where you just had all of this off the field flux in the sport, and it's continued at a rapid pace. Obviously at NIL and the athlete compensation, the revenue sharing, the free transfer movement, conference realignment, college football playoff expansion, and now, as you mentioned, a self-governance proposal, right? Conferences are moving in the direction of governing themselves and breaking away, at least from a governance perspective, from the NCAA, having their own rules, creating their own rules, enforcing their own rules, instead of the NCAA enforcing rules because the NCAA continues to get sued. Now, the conferences could get sued too, and I'm sure we'll see that. But you're governing a smaller group of programs, which makes it easier, number one. And number two, in theory, maybe will limit the lawsuits. That is the theory that they're going with. But I do think the SEC is ahead of other leagues in that capacity. I think they are seriously exploring some kind of NCAA governance breakaway.
1: Ross, thanks so much for the time. We appreciate it. Enjoy the season. I'm sure we'll talk to you again down the line.
0: Thank you. Good to be on.
1: All right. Ross Dellinger from YahooSports.com. And college football, of course, gets going in earnest next weekend. It's week one. This is week zero. And we just had our first game, as heard here on Westwood One. North Carolina in Dublin, Ireland, beating TCU 15-10. We'll wrap things up after final timeout. 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
9: I'm Marty Hausberger, football college version. Week zero, the start of year two of Bill Belichick leading the North Carolina program. The Tar Heels beating TCU 15-10 in Dublin, Ireland. The go-ahead score off a botched punt from the Horned Frogs.
10: Oh, the snap is high. Well over his head. It's into the end zone. Hoyt Chance just has to go and kick it out of the back for a safety.
9: Learfield on the call. TCU stopped twice in the red zone on fourth down in the second half, and they jumped off sides as North Carolina was trying to ice the game on fourth and inches. Right now, 14th-ranked USC leads San Jose State 14-0 in the second. No score between North Carolina State and Virginia in the first. The Carolina Panthers agreed to terms with veteran inside linebacker Bobby Okereke today. It's a one-year deal, according to ESPN's Jeremy Fowler. Baseball, Red Sox lead the Yankees 6-0 in the bottom of the ninth, game one of their day-night doubleheader. Game two's on ESPN Radio tonight, beginning at 6:30 Eastern with the pregame show. Mets and Astros about to get underway. New York getting Juan Soto back. He's the DH and batting second. Soto was reinstated from the injured list today after dealing with a calf strain since July 25th. Shohei Ohtani's expected start on the mound tomorrow against Detroit looking shaky. The Dodgers star had discomfort after his bullpen session yesterday, and manager Dave Roberts says Ohtani is not 100%. Detroit just beating L.A. 2-1.
2: Hey, it's Michelle Smallman, and coming up Monday, we'll react to week one of the college football season, plus breakdown cutdown day in the NFL and which move shocked us the most. 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
10: Carolina does not have to snap it. Edwards is under center. He does not have to snap. He's backing off. Clock down to 8. Carolina, after all the disappointment of a year ago, we're starting fresh in 2026. It's an Irish goal. Yes! Carolina wins it 15-10 over TCU in Dublin.
12: That's a credit to Learfield. 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I don't know about you, Lyles, but I woke up with a little extra pep in the step today. firing on all cylinders. We got college football back. You ready to talk some ball?
1: Oh, man. I don't know that the smile has come off of my face since I woke up this morning. My cold brew coffee felt different. My exercise this morning, a little more pep in my step. I'm looking up here at our television, seeing these USC uniforms in the sun, NC State, Virginia. I forgot life could be this good.
12: It's great. And you got three M&M cookies in you, too. So we are ready to and roll.
1: Sugar high.
12: Ready to rock and roll. All right. We're going to get into the North Carolina TCU game in just a second. Like you just mentioned, UVA with a 3-0 lead over NC State. That game in the first quarter right now. Number 14, USC, up by 2 touchdowns. Just got a fumble there, and UVA recovering. UVA back on the offensive train there. We'll update you there. Let's get to this game out in Dublin, Ireland, which can only be described as British open conditions in the second half. And year two of the Bill Belichick era starts with a win. Lyle's final score again, 15-10 over TCU. Felt like a prototypical Bill Belichick win there, didn't it?
1: Yeah, you know, these Dublin games, these week zero games, to me make, you know, everyone's figuring it out in week one, if nothing else. And obviously we're talking about week zero here, but your first game of the season, sure, Everybody's figuring out. You got to get the rust off, right? You're trying to see if everybody's on the same page. We talked before the show that there were some touch passes that both quarterbacks sort of missed on, right? Mm-hmm. You sort of overshoot guys. But to me, this game is a different kind of challenge, obviously, because you've got the overseas travel. You're playing on a field that I believe they mostly use for rugby. It's a longer
12: correct
1: turf, longer yep grass.
12: Playing in the rough.
1: And it is raining. It may not be raining consistently throughout the game, but it is raining in that game. Like, I can tell you from being at the Florida State Georgia Tech game there a couple of years ago, it is a contest of who can make the least amount of mistakes.
12: Right.
1: Who can shoot themselves in the foot less. And TCU had some opportunities. Like, North Carolina turned the ball over twice. They turned the ball over on downs, mm-hmm, after both of those. Committed 11 penalties to North Carolina's 3, and I think that's why you saw Bill Belichick and his team able to squeak this one out.
12: The second half defensive adjustments for North Carolina might have won them this game single-handedly. I mean, 8 possessions without any points after 2 successful scoring drives for TCU in that first quarter. And yeah, you're right. I mean, when you commit, 10 penalties for 95 yards and more than that for TCU, yep, it was their lowest point total since 2023. In a loss to Kansas for TCU, as they're working in a new offensive coordinator and quarterback who we'll get to in just a second. In the meantime, let's hear from Billy Edwards Jr., the new quarterback for North Carolina, after the win on the sideline with Dana Boyle.
13: Not only do you get your first start in a Carolina uniform, but your team's going to walk away with a win in the first game of the season. How does that feel?
14: It feels great. It feels great. You know, first game of the season, I don't think I played my best football, but hats off to the defense. They kept us into the whole game. Big time stops in the fourth quarter, multiple turnovers. And shout out to the offensive line. I mean, I think we got the ball with 4 minutes or maybe a little under 4 minutes, and that's how you go finish a game. So it's really happy, you know, to be able to come out here and start the season off on the right note. We got a lot of stuff to clean up, but at least we can do it in the victory column.
13: That's right. You mentioned defense, which was certainly the story of the second half.
14: Absolutely.
13: When you get to sit on the sidelines and watch players like a Mel Carter and a Derek McDonald go to work, what makes them go?
14: Shoot, man, they got high-end motors. You know, going against them every day in practice, it obviously makes you better. Iron sharpens iron. So, honestly, as a quarterback, you can sit back and kind of have a little bit more, you know, relaxation, knowing that guys like that are out on your defense, and they're going to put up a hell of a fight like they did tonight.
12: Again, that was Billy Edwards Jr., the new starter and quarterback for North Carolina. 16 for 28, 232 yards. And I say that, Lyles, that stat line, because it would probably be redundant elsewise. This offense was abysmal last year. I mean, it was unwatchable at times. They could not throw the ball. 189 pass yards per game. It was the second worst among Power 4 programs. Their 19 points per game was also second worst, only behind Stanford in the conference. So you fire Freddie Kitchens. And then Bill goes out and grabs Bobby Petrino.
1: Yep.
12: And for all of the off-field antics that Bobby Petrino has been involved with down there in Arkansas, the man knows how to run offense, right?
1: Yeah. The man knows how to call some ball plays. Look, like, in this team, I don't know that anybody would, you know, look at any, like, their transfer class, even at Billy Edwards necessarily.

0: week. I believe you got East Tennessee next before you have to go to Clemson. So you got another couple weeks to, you know, you got some tape now.
1: Right.
0: Right. Against a TCU team that, you know, I don't think it's a slouch by any means. I think they looked worse than what a lot of us thought they would today. Yep. But you've got something to build on here. And if you're North Carolina, this is about everything you could have asked for going into this week, I think.
1: That's my point, too. Like, it doesn't erase, I don't think, any questions surrounding North Carolina and the enormous pressure-packed season that Bill Belichick is going to have there in Tar Heel land. But how much significance or how much import do you place on the result of this game? Because, like you said, it is kind of a preseason game, but we know what happens to teams that lose this game.
0: Yeah, to me, you had to get this one. I mean, you mentioned, you know, we've seen what happens to teams that lose this game. I think about Florida State a couple years ago.
1: Right.
0: And how that just sort of, it felt like that one just derailed their season. But for North Carolina, again, like, three of your first four, we talked about, you know, it's not easy. You talked about this game versus TCU in Ireland. You're going to Clemson week three and then Notre Dame week four, I believe. You can't really sleep on any of those. So the fact that they got this one underneath their belt, you know, metaphorically speaking, you saw the ball go through the basket. I think that's huge for them. I think it's huge for them. And I think still there were some things, again, some plays that we saw from Billy Edwards specifically that I think he would make in a few weeks that he didn't make today.
1: A lot more to get to from the game in Dublin, Ireland. Again, final score, North Carolina 15, TCU 10. We got other games going on in action. Let's head out to Charlottesville, Virginia, with an update from NC State, UVA.
2: NC State at Virginia.
1: All right, so it hasn't exactly been the smoothest of starts for starting quarterback C.J. Bailey for NC State, just threw an interception, which in turn led to a touchdown for Virginia. The score, who's up 10-0, Lyles? I mean, talk about a team in UVA that probably doesn't get enough credit for the job that Tony Elliott has done there.
0: Yeah.
1: Regardless of the on-field stuff, the off-field stuff and the history surrounding the gunshot incident there years ago, bringing this program to new heights. Nobody expected them to win the ACC.
0: No, I mean, and you know, it's funny for all of the kudos that go around in an off season, right? For all of the hopes that we give to teams that had a good year last year, didn't have a good year last year. We have just not heard. I really feel like we have not heard anybody talk about how the fact that Virginia is coming off of the best season in their program's history.
1: Yeah.
0: Like, which is kind of like crazy to think about. I think obviously part of that had to do with the fact they didn't make the playoff. But still, like, and we were talking about this before the show, depending on what they do this year, man, like, we might have to change how we talk about Tony Elliott a little bit here. Because, like, you know, this was something that did get off to a slow start. You had some tragedy, and they just continued to stay the course. They rallied around each other, put a great year together last year. And shoot, if they could even do something close to that this year, I think that sort of changes sort of the outlook of the ACC in the future. I mean, because if you can uplift this specific job in this era, to me, I think there could be some staying power there.
1: I would agree with you wholeheartedly. A lot of cash there in the endowment in Charlottesville. What did you make of the Bo Prabula addition for UVA? I mean, a guy that's played in the Big Ten, he's played in the SEC, now he's trying out the ACC. He's only got one pass attempt. The identity of this team is going to be a running football team, though, right?
0: Oh, yeah, and I mean, we've seen some scampers out of them already in this game that, hey, if it's going to look like this, this team is going to be a fun watch again this year. Right? He definitely surprised some people last year in a good way, obviously. And I think now that he sort of has that confidence, a lot of people got to realize, like, it's one thing to just be a highly touted player, somebody that we have expectations of. It's another one when you actually have experience underneath your belt. He got a lot of really great experience underneath his belt last year playing in the SEC. And so I think now when you look at him, he has played against what a lot of people feel is still the best of the best. And you come into this Virginia team, he can walk into that locker room, chest a little bit higher, a little bit more swagger, feeling a little bit more confident, especially, hey man, in this NIL era, if you're a quarterback and you're going somewhere, you're probably the man at your new place, right? Like, you've been paid. There are expectations of you, all these different kinds of things. You know, 2.5 minutes here to go in this first quarter. They're up 10-0. He's got 5 carries, 56 yards. you know, this is about as good of a start as you could have hoped for if you're Virginia.
1: Agreed. And we'll see what happens with C.J. Bailey. We'll update

0: you again as we continue to go along here on Prime Time. I would not say either of these two coaches in Dave Doran or Tony Elliott are even close to the hot seat conversation. However, there is another coach that's in action right now, coaching a ranked team that might fit the bill of hot seat. Which college football coaches are on the hot throne? That's coming up next. This is Prime Time on ESPN Radio and the ESPN app and Sirius XM Channel 80.
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0: is back. All is right in the world. Just talked a little bit about CJ Bailey and UVA. Things not getting any better. It is 10-0 still in Charlottesville. USC doing what we expected them to do out there in the Coliseum as, what's the score right now, Lyles? USC still up 21-0. Yeah, Lincoln Riley entering the season. One of those coaches that we were talking about that has heavy, heavy expectations. I'm not going to say hot seat per se, but in the era of the NIL world, in the era of boosters and donors and all of that, coaches can go from hot seat to hot throne really, really fast. Which coaches do you think are entering this season on the hot seat?
1: You know what's weird is I felt like Lincoln Riley was under a lot more heat last year than he is this year. And I feel like their expectations are higher this year, which, yeah. I mean, you would think that perhaps that his seat would be hotter this year. And maybe I have the wrong read on that, but I don't think I do. Mike Norvell, I think that's going to be one, obviously. But, you know, even then, like that situation, I'm curious to see how Ashton Daniels does. Mm-hmm. You know, that wasn't a very good Auburn team that he was on last year, but he was one, a bright spot for them that I would say. I'm trying to think of like who else, because here's the thing with me on these, I usually think it's unreasonable, and I think the leash has gotten too short for guys. Like,
0: I agree.
1: I understand the ire of certain fan bases, but also to me, I do think, to your point about NIL and portal era, I think that has given programs, fans, administrators a false.
0: With you, and when we talk about further expansion into the college football playoff at 24, that urgency is only going to ratchet up. But yeah, I think you're looking at some names. You mentioned Norvell. Belichick was obviously one of them. Folks have thrown out like a Shane Beamer at USC, a Luke Fickell at Wisconsin.
1: Yeah,
0: like
1: the Luke Fickell once, honestly, I thought he was going to, because Wisconsin for years has always been like a very consistently good program.
0: They were great. They're
1: gonna,
0: Big Ten West.
1: They're going to give you know, anywhere in their worst year, they'll give you 7 wins. In their best year, they'll give you 10, yeah, maybe 11. I thought Luke Fickell, given what we saw from him at Cincinnati, was going to raise the bar at that place, and it just hasn't happened yet.
0: Impossible schedule. Last year was really, really hard.
1: Last year was tough. But I have some hope for them. I really like the quarterback they brought in, Colton Joseph. Like, yep, he's got some you-know-what to him.
0: Yep.
1: Gave Indiana a scare first half of last season. Mm-hmm. People forget. Mm-hmm. I'm trying to – who else? Like, the Belichick thing for me, I think people get bothered when you say Bill Belichick is on the hot seat just because of his pedigree, and I'm fine with that, honestly. But the thing that I always try to ask myself when we are talking about a coach that is on the hot seat is, what have been the positives since you've arrived? Since Bill Belichick has arrived at UNC, outside of his hiring, because he's one of the best football coaches that has ever walked the planet, he could lose the rest of his games as a football coach, and I will still feel that way. They could lose out. I mean, obviously they won today. They could lose out the rest of the season. Still one of the best. But a lot of what we've talked about with Bill Belichick since he's been there has just been anything but football, basically. And then when it has been about the football, it's been about how bad it's been.
0: Well, that was my question too about the Bill Belichick thing. I think like Dave Aranda might be one of those other coaches considered. I want to get the callers to let us know. 888-CESPN, 888-CESPN. It is day one of the college football season, and we're already firing coaches. That's what happens when we're in this new era of NIL and everything that goes along with the new era of college football. But for me, for Bill Belichick, calling this a pressure-packed season probably doesn't do it justice. But at the same time, to your point, Lyles, like who is in charge at North Carolina? Who's making these decisions? Because the new athletic director, Steve Newmark, according to, you know, some pretty well up their sources, mm-hmm, didn't really want to hire Bill Belichick. He wanted to go after John Sumrall, who's now at Florida, and that could be a rocket ship waiting to take off. But now you're in a situation there at North Carolina where Bill is owed $10 million this year. He's owed $10 million next year. And compared to some of the buyouts that we've seen, that's not like loose change money, but it's not a $70 million buyout. But are the people who made this decision to bring in a Bill Belichick, who pushed for Bill to get this job, are they ready to say, yep, we messed up. That was a bad call. Now, they won the game today, so, right. like, you know, that's a little bit of a, yeah. a, you know, in their corner, that's like, hey, maybe we didn't make the right decision. But if it goes south, like, are they ready to say, hey, you know, are we ready to say, yeah, this was the wrong call?
1: I think your fix, if you're, like, those decision makers, because obviously Mike Lombardi's on leave, I don't think that we'll see him back. You just don't see people come back from these types of administrative leaves. Is to bring in somebody that actually understands the modern infrastructure of college football. To me, that becomes your game changer. Like you saw Oklahoma do that. They hired Jim Nagy,
0: right? Yes.
1: You know, from the Senior Bowl.
0: Yeah.
1: You know, Oklahoma State brought Raj Purdy with them from North Texas, and obviously things have been working really well for them both there. And then you know it will be interesting to see yep. how they do this year. In Stillwater, but to me, I think that piece of it really matters more than it ever has, especially because if you don't have somebody to delegate some of those responsibilities to, your head coach now becomes more of a CEO.
0: Mm-hmm.
1: And I don't think if you're North Carolina, and it's not to say that they've done this because, you know, you have Mike Lombardi, and I'm assuming that he has handled all of their, you know, non-coaching items, if you will.
0: Right.
1: But they were talking about this, you know, he had the famous 33rd NFL team quote, which to me was a massive red flag because for as much as a lot of people, including perhaps some of you that are listening, want to say that college football is the NFL now because players get NIL money, you could not be more wrong. That's just not what this is. And quite frankly, like, you know, short of them becoming employees and this being collectively bargained and other things, like, it's not going to be that.
0: Yeah.
1: It's not. It's a completely different thing.
0: Yes, I would agree with that. And the pressure that is put on these programs and these athletic departments is unusual.
1: Yeah.
0: It's a new era. And there's not a lot of leeway for like building a program, which is why I actually thought it was a little bit interesting. You don't bring in 40 freshmen and 60 new players to a program like Bill Belichick did if you're in a win now kind of mode, but that's what they did this year. So yeah. That would at least let me know, like maybe there is a little bit more leash there than we thought. Continuing on here again, reminder, lots of games in action right now. UVA still up 10-0 over NC State. NC State has turned it over a couple of times. Worth noting, they were the best last year in the Atlantic Coast Conference at not turning the ball over. They committed just 13 all of last year. I think they already got two here today. And yes, indeed, we do have a touchdown. Finally, the Hoos get on, or the Hoos continue to extend their lead with that touchdown. Let's get an update from Charlottesville.
2: NC State at Virginia.
0: All right, a 45-yard touchdown run from Mr. Xavier Brown, the senior, already has, I think he's got two touchdowns.
1: So.
0: Yeah, that's his second
1: of
0: the day.
1: This one might get ugly, Sam.
0: Yeah, you mentioned that in the break.
1: I did. I'm a big vibes guy, but also just watching what's happening here, NC State's got to get one on the board here before Virginia gets one more.
0: That. And now it is 17-0 UVA. The Hoos continuing where they left off last year with that 17-0 lead over NC State. When we come back, we hit the NFL. This is Primetime on ESPN Radio.
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2: The Marty Houseberger, the only ranked team to take the field in college football week zero is USC, and they're playing the part. The 14th ranked Trojans leading San Jose State 28-0 at halftime. North Carolina State, Virginia, the only conference clash of the opening weekend. Virginia on top 17-0 early in the second quarter. Earlier in Ireland, Bill Belichick's second year at North Carolina off to a winning start. The Tar Heels beating TCU 15-10. The go-ahead score off a botched punt from the Horned Frogs.
17: Oh, the snap is high. Well over his head. It's into the end zone. Hoyt Chance just has to go and kick it out of the back for a safety.
2: That call from Learfield, TCU stopped twice in the red zone on fourth down in the second half. The Carolina Panthers agreed to terms on a one-year deal with veteran inside linebacker Bobby Okereke today. The Cardinals sending running back Corey Kiner to the Patriots in exchange for a seventh-round pick in 2028. Baseball, Yankees and Red Sox, game one of a day-night doubleheader, all Red Sox in a 6-0 victory. Game two is on ESPN Radio tonight. Pregame begins in 2 hours. After a bullpen session that ended in discomfort, tomorrow's expected return to the Dodgers rotation for Shohei Ohtani is uncertain. Manager Dave Roberts says his star's left knee is still not 100%. Detroit beat LA today 2-1 on a walk-off single by Kevin McGonigal. The Little League World Series on ABC. The international champion is Curacao. They beat Japan 4-0. Nevada's up on Ohio 3-1.
18: Hey, it's Michelle Smallman, and coming up Monday, the NFL season hasn't even started, but it's never too early to check in on every fan base's anxiety level. 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
19: The Falcons quarterback battle that's finally becoming a battle. Michael Penix Jr. has finally been cleared to practice.
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0: 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Harry Lyles Jr., Sam Ravitch on hand with you here. College football underway. Bill Belichick and North Carolina starting 1-0 out there in Dublin. 15-10, the final score. Currently going on right now, battle in the ACC. UVA up 17-0 over C.J. Bailey, Dave Doran, and NC State. And Southern Cal doing what they're supposed to be doing against San Jose State. USC up 28-0. But we head to the NFL and the season that kicks off in a week and a half. And look, the Atlanta Falcons, at least of today, have not named a starting quarterback for week one. Now, they did beat the Dolphins in their final preseason game last night, 17-12 with a score there. Lyles Tua started the game on his first series, led a 60-yard touchdown drive, capped off by a Brian Robinson Jr. 3-yard touchdown run for a 7-0 lead. And then the second drive, he fumbled snap, and Miami recovered. So I saw our guy Zeno tweeted he believed that Michael Penix Jr. will be the starter in week one. You concur with that assumption, no?
3: Yes. Also, can I just note, workplace bullying / harassment, the fact that you guys are making me talk about the Atlanta Falcons quarterback situation when there is college football going on. No, but I do think Michael Penix will be the starter. You heard Ian Rappaport there in sort of that soundbite wave talking about that, you know, he just played so bad that he's made it impossible for them to become the starter, which frankly, I didn't see it happening that way. I just didn't. Like, I personally thought, okay, if Tua's healthy, I think worst case scenario with him, you have him be a point guard again the same way. It was sort of that first year in Miami when Tyreek Hill was out there. You had Jalen Waddle, Devon Achan sort of popped out of nowhere and surprised people. Like, I almost sort of viewed this as a carbon copy almost of that situation. Drake London, Kyle Pitts, Bijan Robinson, like, you have a bunch of toys to work with. Just get the ball in the right place.
0: Right.
3: That clearly has not been the case. With that said, for as injury prone as Michael Penix has been, I 1,000% think we are getting Jack Strand starts for the Atlanta Falcons.
0: Yeah, that's what I was going to say. Not a bad idea to hold on to Tua. Not a bad idea to hold on to like four QBs, right?
3: I think that they will. And if you don't know Jack Strand, and you're listening to this, it's because he played at Minnesota State Moorhead, the
0: Something
3: Dragons.
0: Like yeah, yeah.
3: So, hey, man, you know, I cannot believe we're doing this. But you know what? For you, the listener, I will do anything.
0: You're just a team player. I want to hear, speaking of team players, I want to hear what your team player on Countdown to Game Day, Harry Douglas, said on the situation as well. Another ATL resident.
7: Yeah.
23: I do believe if Michael Penix Jr. was fully healthy right now, that he would be the starting quarterback for the Atlanta Falcons. Because this is your job as a coach, is to put the guy out there on the football field that gives you the best chance to win football games. Mm-hmm. So when you talk about offensive football, not the guy that can just throw and hit the check down, not the guy that can, you know, throw some intermediate passes. Well, if I have a guy in Drake London who I just paid a lot of doggone money to, if I have a guy in Kyle Pitts that I just gave a lot of money to and extended him, if I have a running back like Bijan Robinson who I just gave a massive deal to, I want the quarterback that has the best ability to get those three guys to football.
3: It feels bad because you've paid a lot of money for a lot of weapons and it might not matter, which it feels like that is sort of, a lot of people said, like, for the Seahawks, for example, it's like, oh, well, they just built the thing around Sam Darnold so right, nice that you can't mess it up. You hear the money that they, because HD's right, the money they gave Drake London, the money they gave Kyle Pitts, the money they gave Bijan Robinson, and I'm sitting here wondering if the Falcons are going to be below or over 500. I don't like that.
0: It ain't chump change they're paying out to those
3: guys.
0: No. Yeah, that's some serious dough.
3: Like, oh, that's just that feels bad. I don't like that. I do think, though, to HD's point, though, about the quarterback situation, you don't want a guy that is just a check down quarterback. Tua feels much more like a check down quarterback than Michael Penix. But the thing that leaves me hesitant with Michael is it has to be better than it looked last year. And I do think that he has that in him. We saw a lot of that at Washington, and he is one of these players that throughout his college career, I mean, dude, people forget that he started at Indiana.
0: Yeah.
3: right? I mean, like his first like welcome to all of our homes moment was that outstretched touchdown at Penn State. And the way that he has grown since then, I think can still leave you with some hope that he can get this thing right.
5: Yeah. I completely agree with you. I also agree with you that we should talk about some college football. Yes. Because it is going on right now. And we haven't talked about what's going on with the lone ranked team that's in action right now, USC. Let's head out to the Coliseum, get an update.
6: San Jose State at number 14, USC.
5: All right, so it's 28-0 right now. Number 14, USC, San Jose State. The game is at the half, but I did want to touch upon, we talked about Lincoln Riley a little bit as it pertains to the hot seat conversation. Regardless, Lincoln Riley entering year five, his tenure got off to a great start. I mean, won 11 games. Yep. Caleb won the Heisman. Everybody's wondering, is USC finally back, right? Made some bad hires, specifically on the defensive side of things. They haven't reached the 10-win mark in each of the last three seasons. So, in your opinion, what do you think has been holding USC back from being amongst the greats that we talk about, the Big Ten, in Michigan, in Ohio State, in Indiana now, in Penn State? Like, what has been the missing puzzle piece there for USC and Lincoln Riley, and do they have it this year?
3: I think you do gotta, it's always been the defense for Lincoln Riley teams, you know? I mean, because that's the thing that is, I think that's why it's easy for people to sometimes pick on him is, I mean, he had that stretch of Heisman quarterbacks. I mean, like, he really knows not just how to have a good offense, an efficient offense, but then also help a lot of guys reach their ceiling.
5: Yeah.
3: It feels like it's almost sort of like the, I think about the Jaden Daniels 2023 year with LSU.
5: It's a good comp. Yeah.
3: If they had, man, a middling defense that year, they probably go undefeated. And that just wasn't the case. And that, I think, for a lot of specifically USC fans, is not a good enough reason for you to not be doing better. And I think that has sort of been the issue. Now, they have made a lot of moves to try to chip away at that.
5: Mm-hmm.
3: A lot of the hires that they made defensively a couple of years ago, to me, and you saw the difference in them. And I'm not even talking about just like coordinator. Like, he's not there anymore, but like Doug Belk was a guy that they brought in to be their DB's coach. Their defensive backfield got better. They had like different defensive line hires, yep, like all these different kinds of things. And so it's not that they're not trying. I do think, though, and I will, I think this is an unpopular opinion. I would tell USC fans to just remember what it was like when Clay Helton was your head coach and think about what you have now. And would you rather bet on, can Lincoln Riley eventually get this to a place where we want it, or do we want to roll the dice on the next guy? Because to me, I still think Lincoln's a good coach. And I do think it's easy to forget, for as much as it feels like you can hire a new guy and with NIL portal, you could go in tomorrow. I think that is also just the, on the flip side of that, the same reason why I could go haywire for you almost immediately.
5: But the other missing piece to this has been their inability to win road games.
3: Yeah.
5: They have been a team that has struggled against ranked competition on the road. They haven't beaten a ranked team on the road since they beat UCLA, who was ranked in 2022. They are 0-7 in the last 3 years versus ranked opponents on the road. But to your point, Lyles, every year we start the season with some unfamiliar faces, some new coaches in new places. And by the end of the year, we're starting to say like those names a lot.
3: Yep.
5: I do think that Gary Patterson could be one of those names, the new defensive coordinator for USC. Now, he's not necessarily a new name to college football. He was one of the better defensive coaches that TCU actually has ever had in their program history. But his defenses have, his Lincoln Riley's defenses have historically struggled with identity, and they've struggled with toughness, specifically winning those games on the road. And I do think that Gary Patterson can help rectify some of those shortcomings, at least in the meantime.
3: Yes. The thing I will say, or at least add on to that as it pertains to the road games, is I don't know how much people, because we talked about when the Big Ten added Oregon, Washington, USC, UCLA, the challenge, not just for them going east, but then also for the teams that are in the Midwest and the East going west, how difficult those road trips actually are.
5: Mm-hmm.
3: Like, I think when people look at a Big Ten schedule, they don't really take into account, like, those things. I just don't think that they do. And I think you see common sort of threads here, one coast or another, where when you're going out the other way, all of a sudden,
0: yeah,
3: you know, if there's a talent gap or a coaching gap or anything else, that's narrowed.
0: There's some science behind it.
3: Yeah.
0: Man. I mean, like, it's proven. It happens in the NFL. It's not just college football as well. We have got a lot more college football to get to. Again, we will revisit the win in Dublin for North Carolina and Bill Belichick when we return. 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Keep it right here.
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34: 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Come on now. We all know that stinks. And we also know, quite frankly, I think it stinks to high heaven. I'm glad the Big Ten's at least going to do something about it. The SEC made a statement saying this stinks as well, but they're not telling Lane you can't do what you're doing. There will be a lawsuit, I'm sure, on behalf of somebody that wants to play in the Big Ten.
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0: stretch. Kekahuna, the only man back this time. Remember, the Tar Heels had two men back a moment ago on a TCU punt. John Hoyt Chance at 30.
1: Well over his head. It's into the end zone. Hoyt Chance just has to go and kick it out of the back for a safety.
2: Credit to Learfield on the call, and that really sealed it for North Carolina. It was 12-10 after that. They would kick him a field goal, and the final score, 15-10. Bill Belichick in North Carolina pick up a win. They start 1-0 on the college football season. This is primetime on ESPN Radio, the ESPN app, SiriusXM Channel 80. Alongside Harry Lyles Jr., I am Sam Ravitch. So, Coach Bill Belichick, the North Carolina edition, first win in his season opener since 2020 with the Patriots. It snaps a four-game losing streak in season openers with the Patriots and with North Carolina. Here is what the head coach had to say at the podium after the win.
3: Yeah, well, I mean, it's a good feeling to win the game. You know, we worked hard, put a lot into it. I mean, this goes all the way back to preseason workouts, spring practice, summer workouts, training camp. You know, it's all pointed to getting ready for the season, not necessarily this one game, but getting ready for the season. And then the last, you know, 8 to 9 days, we poured a lot into TCU. Certainly, you know, we didn't play competitively enough last year, but, you know, this year, I mean, these guys came out with a whole different attitude, and, you know, they were going to fight for 60 minutes, and they did.
2: Yeah, so Bill Belichick, again, trying to get this thing on the right foot. Last year was North Carolina's first season that they were not bowl eligible, Lyles, in 7 years. Do they reach a bowl this year?
4: Man,
2: I'm basically asking, like, did anything that you saw today change your opinion or expectations on what this North Carolina season could be?
4: Not really. I left that game more disappointed in TCU. I mean, for year five for Sonny Dykes, and look, again, I talked about it at the top of the show. This is not your typical first game of the season for either team. You're traveling overseas. You're playing on a different playing surface. Like, that is a thicker grass than, I mean, you know, we've got NC State, Virginia up on our TV right now. Like, that is not the same playing surface at all.
2: Right.
4: You also have the rain, all of the different things that come with it. But we talk about some of the unforced errors that you make. And even, I mean, North Carolina kept the window cracked until the very end, and you couldn't, you didn't even have to jump through it.
2: Right.
4: You just had to walk through it, and they couldn't walk through it. So I was more so disappointed with what we saw at a TCU, though I will say it is about the level of improvement I think that I would have told you I would have expected out of North Carolina.
2: And I think if you wanted to go kind of glass half full on North Carolina, even last year, they were a few plays away from getting six wins. I think they probably should have beaten Cal. They were close against UVA.
4: Sure.
2: That was tighter than I think a lot of people thought. So this should be a better team, to your point. The schedule is a lot more difficult than it was last year. But having said that, Bill Belichick believes there is a lot more work to be done.
3: We have a long way to go. So we'll go back. We'll get to work. There's a lot of things we can fix, do better, and improve on, and we'll certainly work on those. So that's going to certainly be the way it is after every game early in the season. You know, I think once you get to, you know, your fifth, sixth, seventh game of the year, somewhere in there, October, you know, that then you've kind of, you know, kind of hit your stride a little bit, and, you know, then you start playing the, you know, the second half of the season. So we're not there yet. There's a lot of things that we need to coach better, that we need to execute better. We just need to do better, and then we'll go back and work on those.
4: Do we think Bill Belichick intentionally threw us a 6-7 in there?
2: Undoubtedly.
4: Yeah. Look, all jokes aside, I think if you're North Carolina, and we mentioned this before, this is a great win for you no matter how it looked, because the front part of your schedule is not, particularly your third and fourth game at Clemson versus Notre Dame, are not necessarily your friend as it pertains to you trying to figure out some of the things, right, that Bill is talking about, things that they need to work out, whether that's offensively, defensively. Mentions earlier some plays that Billy Edwards might have missed, some throws, a little bit, just a little bit high on some guys, like nothing crazy.
2: Right.
4: Like, people forget, and it's easy to forget, when he played for Maryland a couple years ago in 24, he completed, I want to say, like 66% of his passes. Like, this guy's not a bad football player. Like, I know, like, a lot of people are like, well, who's this guy? Like, he didn't come out of nowhere.
2: Well, and he hardly played last year,
4: and
2: too.
4: And he hardly played last year for Wisconsin. Like, there are things here that if you're North Carolina, I still think they need more time beyond this season. But if nothing else, you have something to build on. You have a bye week, then you've got East Tennessee, and then that's when your schedule gets hard. So you've got another 2 or 3 weeks to iron some things out before we really find out what you're made of. And if you're North Carolina, Bill Belichick, like, this is exactly what you wanted.
2: And the Petrino hire, I think, you know, for everything, again, that he was associated with off the field there in Arkansas, the man knows how to coach ball and knows how to coach offense. And I do think they're going to start running the rock a little bit better than they did today, ran it just for 90 yards. In the meantime, let's check in and get an update from Charlottesville, Virginia.
5: NC State at Virginia.
2: It ain't going well. No. If you're an NC State fan, it ain't going well for CJ Bailey and the Wolfpack right now against UVA. 17-0, 2-minute timeout right now, Lyles, and CJ Bailey just coughed it up on a QB keeper again.
4: Yeah, though I got to tell you, credit to the defense for that punch out on that play. Mm-hmm. I'd have to see the replay again. But the swinging motion that they made, that wasn't even really like a peanut punch, man. Like, that was one of those wide ollie, you know, like hammers that you throw. Just an unfortunate turnover, especially because I believe they were in the red zone.
2: Yes, they were.
4: Right there. So if you're NC State, man, this just nothing really going your way this half. Quite frankly, this could be worse than what it is. And I mean, it might get worse before the half ends. But all things considered, you got to hold on. Hopefully you keep this 17-0 going into the half. Otherwise, man, I don't know.
2: Bailey 0-for-5 on passes thrown more than 5 yards downfield. NC State is also 0-6 in the last two seasons when CJ Bailey accounts for multiple turnovers. He has an INT today and a fumble as well. So things not exactly going great for NC State right now. Again, 2-minute timeout there in Charlottesville. UVA up 17-0. Still over at halftime between number 14 USC and San Jose State. That score is 28-0. Just continuing the conversation on UVA and Virginia and maybe the ACC at large, because I feel like we talk about the contenders in this conference, Lyles.
4: Yep.
2: And it stops at Miami.
4: Yeah.
2: Now, Miami has played 22 seasons in the ACC. They have never won the conference. So the fact that they're going to go on and win it this year, sure, it's possible. They probably have the best roster, not only in the ACC, but maybe in the country. And with Darian Mensah coming down to quarterback that thing, they are the prohibitive favorites to win the conference. But to your point earlier, UVA gets lost in the shuffle, and I think a lot of people forget, like, who won this conference last year, who at least was playing in the conference championship game.
4: Yeah, and I do think, you know, when we talk about all conferences in general, we just look at everything very top heavy because it's always easy to say, all right, well, this team was good last year. This is who they brought in. We're kind of ignoring a little bit of who they lost, right? Like, so a lot of people get lost in that kind of shuffle. But with the ACC, I mean, to me, that's what makes the ACC and the Big 12, not to get off topic, but just like really fun to watch, is sometimes you just don't know who's going to pop. We didn't expect Virginia to do that last year.
2: Right?
4: I mean, like you mentioned Louisville, I think they're going to be really competitive this year. I think people are still sleeping on Georgia Tech a little bit.
2: I agree.
4: Like Brent Key, like that team is consistently
2: the other Mendoza, yeah.
4: grown. That's right. So, obviously Miami's going to be there. I think, and I don't think Clemson is necessarily going to be there, but I think they're going to be better than what people think.
2: They might have a say in who plays in the conference. Yeah, like they may go up and get somebody.
4: Yeah. Like if nothing else, like I still think like this is going to be something worth watching a handful of these teams every single week.
2: Reese Davis said, you know, kind of described the Big 12 conference as maybe wide, but not deep. I think you could probably describe the ACC as one of those as well. And here's the thing when you're talking about the Atlantic Coast Conference, Lyles, here's the thing. Miami is likely going to win this conference. Yeah. I think with Darian Mensah at the quarterback position.
4: Miami's wide and deep.
2: You just had to do it.
4: They are. Talented, speed, bulk, everything.
2: We'll be right back on ESPN Radio.
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22: Marty Hausberger, college football is underway. Number 12 USC all over San Jose State early in the second half. It's 28-0 Trojans in a rare week zero conference clash. NC State trails Virginia 17-0 approaching halftime. Year two of the Bill Belichick experiment at North Carolina off to a good start.
0: Carolina does not have to snap it. Edwards is under center. He does not have to snap. He's backing off. Clock down to 8. Carolina, after all the disappointment of a year ago, we're starting fresh in 2026. It's an Irish goodbye. Carolina wins it 15-10 over TCU in Dublin.
22: That call from Learfield. TCU killed themselves on a botched punt snap and two failed fourth down conversions in the red zone in the second half. Baseball game one of a day-night Bronx doubleheader between the Yankees and Red Sox goes to Boston.
23: One ball, two strikes. Second and third, the pitch is lined into right field. That's a hit. Durbin's going to come home. They're going to wave Adley. The throw from right field, not nearly in time. Cut off. Two-run hit from Monasterio. Insurance in the Bronx. It is 4-0.
22: Red Sox go on to win 6-0 on WEEI. Game two is tonight on ESPN Radio, pregame in 90 minutes. Kevin McGonigal hit a game-winning single in the ninth as Detroit beat the Dodgers 2-1.
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0: Carolina does not have to snap it. Edwards is under center. He does not have to snap. He's backing off. Clock down to 8. Carolina, after all the disappointment of a year ago, we're starting fresh in 2026. It's an Irish game. Carolina wins it. 15-10 over TCU in Dublin.
2: 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Harry Lyles Jr., I'm Sam Ravitch, joined now by ESPN college football writer, one of the leading, if not the leading voice in college football analytics, Bill Connolly. Bill, thanks for hopping on with us, joining us on Primetime. We'll get to some of the numbers in the analytics in just a bit, but what have just been your pure observations of this week zero, maybe the final week zero of college football in this season, starting with UNC and TCU?
4: Well, the small school stuff the last couple nights has been amazing. But yeah, starting off with UNC-TCU here, I mean, Earth season games are really about who just can avoid the crippling mistakes more, it seems like. And UNC did a nice job of that. I mean, TCU, they just got out of TCU's way. TCU had, you know, drive-killing penalties and bad snap safety and all sorts of mistakes. And UNC was able to get out of the way and let them do it and win the game.
13: Bill, how much of TCU's, I mean, there was a lot of just unforced stuff. Some of that I felt like, at least with Jaden Craig, was touch. But how much of that to you is week zero? And how much of that are you actually concerned about, that it's not just early season struggles?
4: Yeah, I mean, it was pretty bad. So I think I'm definitely concerned. But it is technically things, you know, you're not going to probably bomb a snap for a safety in every game. Teams commit a lot of penalties at the beginning of the year sometimes. So, I mean, in theory, it can be kind of reined in a little bit. And, you know, when Craig has his full receiving core available, he didn't today, then, you know, that'll certainly help too. He certainly didn't look comfortable out there, which I guess maybe it was to be expected to some degree, but just wasn't really trusting his receivers, wasn't anticipating things very well, and that certainly didn't help. But I thought their run game was good enough that if they could have just avoided some of the penalties, it wouldn't have mattered. They would have gotten away with the win anyway.
2: Joined by Bill Connolly, ESPN college football writer on Primetime right now. Want to get into your most recent article up on ESPN.com right now. Every article that Bill Connolly writes, I am biased. I read everything. And some of them are a little lengthy, Bill. Some are a little lengthy, but I read them all. Look,
4: I think they're all lengthy.
2: They're all great. But the most recent one, you're talking about like the next Indiana, right? I think the SP Plus model is one of the best in the sport. I'm biased again, but one of the reasons is because you constantly tweak it and you're adding things, you know, when it comes to the coaches and the effect that a new coach could have on a program. And when you have a program like Indiana and Coach Kurt Cignetti, I think it can be kind of like a little bit of an anomaly. But then you, of course, have every single other college football program that has never won a national championship asking, like, why not us? Why can't we be the next Indiana? So according to you, who is going to take that next step and reach the mountaintop and win their first college football national championship?
4: Yeah, it's funny. Once we knew we were going to do this piece, I mean, number one's painfully obvious. It's Oregon. They've been to national title games. They have the money. You know, obviously, they've been right there kind of hovering around for a while. Last 2 years, they've only lost to national champions. Last 3 years, they've only lost teams in the national title game. So they're just kind of they're number one, obviously. But the rest of the list is a really kind of an interesting experiment, just in terms of, you know, bringing in some historic performance data and looking at money and looking at Adam Rittenberg's future power rankings over the next couple of years. And you can go in a few different directions, but my number two was Texas Tech. I do think that they, you know, the way they not only laid down cash last year, but identified talent beautifully and coached it and deployed it beautifully. I'm really curious what they can do in the coming years. And yeah, from there, you know, you've got veterans on the list, like, you know, Kirk Ferentz is Iowa's at number four. But you got a lot of new coaches there as well. And you're right with Indiana. It's kind of the greatest thing for the sport, really, in that it told a lot of people, like, you know, we can win a national title. We can go a long way if we have our act together, but it's also going to drive fan bases crazy over the next couple of years. Why can't we do that? What's wrong with us? So it's going to be really interesting to see the reaction.
13: Yeah, it's hard. I mean, if you're, you know, a fan of literally any of the other 138 FBS teams, you just watched Indiana, who was the losingest program for 126 years
2: straight,
13: win a national championship. But, Bill, I want to circle back to Oregon because I also, obviously, I think they are the obvious choice, but I also think that this really could be the year that they get it done. And for me, it's because Dante Moore, he has another year that I don't think most of us thought we were going to see from him. He's the best quarterback that Dan Lanning has had, and this team is healthy. This was not a healthy football team last year. So those two factors for me are why I think it could be Oregon this year. Why do you think it could be Oregon this year?
4: Yeah, I mean, their skill core was just a revolving door last season, and you know, Moore was able to, we just saw with Jaden Craig and TCU, like, the guys you've been practicing with, suddenly one or two of them aren't there, and you don't look confident at all. He was doing that all year, and they still made the semifinals. So that is encouraging. I mean, there's a lot of talent in that skill core, and the defense should be really sound. I mean, it might not be top five, but it'll be good. And it's very, very experienced as well. I guess my one concern is the kind of the common thread in each of the last two losses in their playoff, getting blown out by Ohio State, getting blown out by Indiana.

0: that one.
1: Yeah, that was a confusing first half. You got ill-timed turnovers, lots of weird stuff going on. I mean, Virginia looks really sharp, and they are kind of one of the teams that are trying to pull kind of their own Indiana, where, you know, loads of experience, just loads and loads of experience. A lot of their guys from last year are gone, and so they have to do that. But he's really aiming for just pure veteran, wisdom and whatnot. And, you know, two quarters into the season, it looks pretty good.
2: Bill Connolly, really appreciate the time. We'll let you get back to your college football Saturday. Thanks for joining us in primetime.
1: Absolutely. Take care.
2: Bill Connolly, ESPN college football writer. I think he's one of the best in the industry. But
0: Bill has the most referenced stat every offseason in college football that even non-college football heads love to use, which is the returning production number. If you've ever heard the returning production number, the percentage, whether that's offense, defense, special teams, It starts with Bill Connolly. That is where somebody got that. I don't care what network, person you hear that from, that is where you got it, baby. You just heard it from the source.
2: The godfather of college football analytics, Bill Connolly.
0: He literally invented numbers.
2: He invented numbers, and he invented SP Plus, which we use, even though some of us maybe don't understand it too completely. But TCU was one of those teams that didn't return a whole heck of a lot of production, and maybe that's why they lost the game today, 15-10, to North Carolina. We got a couple of minutes left here in this segment. Again, USC in action right now, number 14. San Jose State got on the board. They got 3 points, but USC has 28 of them, so it's 28-3. Currently at the half, like you just mentioned, Lyles, UVA up 17-0 on NC State.
0: Could have been a worse half for NC State. I mean, which sounds weird to say given what we just saw, but if you would have told me all of the things that were going to happen in that half, I would have told you they were down perhaps at least another touchdown.
2: Yeah,
0: I would say.
2: And the Bo Prabula experience is probably going just as we expected. He had 3 pass attempts in the first half. It's the fewest of any half since November 22nd, 2014, when Virginia played Miami. Also 3 attempts in the second half there, but it's resulting in what is a good first half for UVA, picking up right where they left off. They ran it for 168 yards on NC State and Dave Doran's squad. We'll see what NC State has in store here in the second half. Couple of games going on later in the evening as well. We've got Major League Baseball to get to as well. Red Sox and the Yankees trying to battle it out for what could be a rematch in the AL wildcard battle. So a lot more to get to when we continue on Primetime on ESPN Radio, the ESPN app, SiriusXM, Channel 80.
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9: 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Hit us up, 888-SAY-ESPN. That is 888-729-3776. We would like to know, are you taking a Big Ten team to win the College Football National Championship this year, or are you taking the field? Because the Big Ten has won three straight. They show no signs of slowing down. And Eric McLean, the ACC Network, believes that a team from the field will win the national title this year.
10: I think these guys are better than anybody in the country. I think the Miami Hurricanes are going to win the national championship. They have so much talent back from a year ago. Malachi Toney, I believe the best player in all of college football. He's getting an upgrade at the quarterback position with Darian Mensa, a guy that is going to look for him early and often, look for Toney to be very much involved with this offense. And look, I know a lot of people want to say, but the line of scrimmage on defense, look at Reuben Bain dominating, going to be the rookie defensive player of the year there, but all they do is replace those guys with five stars. They've got two in the wings, and they bring in an all-SEC caliber guy in Damon Wilson on the other edge spot. This defensive line with two first-rounders potentially at defensive tackle is going to be better than it was a year ago.
9: Again, that is 888-SAY-ESPN, 888-SAY-ESPN. Let us know, you taking the Big Ten to win the Natty, you taking the field. After Indiana won the national championship, Lyles, all of the SEC detractors we're very quick to point out that not only has an SEC team not won a national title since Georgia in 2022, but in fact, an SEC team has not played in the national title game since then as well. So calling it a don't lie, and in the new 12-team playoff especially, the SEC has not fared too well against the upper echelon of the Big Ten. We had this discussion on our college football season preview show earlier in the week. I know where you're going here, but tell me why you think a team from the Big Ten we'll win a fourth in a row.
11: Obviously I referenced and we were talking with Bill.
9: Yeah.
11: I feel like this is Oregon's year to break through. You mentioned, I believe, the last 3 years, this is a team that has only lost to teams that play the national championship.
9: Correct.
11: They're 1-5 against those teams. Their one win was against, I believe, Ohio State.
9: Right.
11: A couple years ago in the regular season. 37-0 against everybody else. Like, this is a team that wins the games that they are supposed to win.
9: Mm-hmm.
11: Like, there's no gray area there. We talk about a team that is healthy, incredibly talented. Really love the defensive back they brought in from Minnesota, Coy Parrish. Like, he was a guy that was kind of trying to do the Travis Hunter thing at Minnesota, play at both sides of the ball. Feels like a Dylan Thieneman type.
9: Yeah.
11: That's
9: sure.
11: For them this year. Like, he's going to spend 1 year at Oregon, and then he's going to go be a first round pick next year in the NFL draft. And then Dante Moore, your most talented quarterback that you've had. We did not think he was going to be coming back for another year. I think if he takes another step, which quite frankly, Sam, I feel like the only step for Dante to take is to just have more composure in the big games.
9: Mm-hmm.
11: That's literally it. Like, like the pick six against Indiana, first play of the game. I'm not saying if he doesn't make that play, they win that game, because I do think Indiana was just far and above better than everybody else last year. Including, and we talked about this, the moment I knew they were winning the national championship was when they beat Ohio State in the Big Ten championship in a dogfight like that, because we all now know how good Ohio State's defense was last year. But for him to just have that composure in the big games, not to lose himself, I think that game would not have been as big of a blowout had he not thrown that initial pick six. You could just see it in him. You could feel it in the stadium. It was not going to be the same. And then I also think people are overlooking Indiana.
9: That's what I was going to say. Like, is a repeat off the table here? Is that a legitimate option?
11: I think it is very much in the cards. Very much in the cards. And I guess just to make it brief, you return Charlie Becker at the wide receiver position, who was one of the breakout players of the playoff last year. He was their best receiver during the playoff run.
9: Yes.
11: And they had two guys that they sent to the NFL, right? You bring in Nick Marsh from Michigan State. You bring in Turbo Richard at running back from Boston College.
9: Continuity with both coordinators.
11: Continuity. I mean, shoot, going back to 2019 at least. And really it spans back a decade going back to Indiana University, Pennsylvania.
9: Right.
11: And then Elon and then James Madison now in Indiana. Josh Hoover has more experience than Fernando Mendoza had this time last year. And I would remind people, nobody thought Fernando was going to win the Heisman last year until about halfway through the season. And then defensively, this team reloaded. And then when the class of 2022 got their fifth year, you're now bringing back Stephen Daly, who was their biggest disruptor on the defensive line last year. They got injured in the Big Ten championship game celebration. And Kellen Wyatt as well, who was also a player that had started really productive last year and got injured. So they got two of their better guys back on a defensive line that was the best in the country, or one of the best in the country last year. I think a lot of people would argue Miami.
9: Yep.
11: And you reloaded on top of that. This team has potential. I'm not saying they will be, but they have potential, depending on how they mesh, to be better than they were last year.
9: Right.
11: So that's why I still feel great about Oregon and what Indiana's got going on, too. That's why I say we're still doing a little bit of logo watching with Indiana, which is understandable because you were the standard of bad for 126 years.
9: Yep. And I think people might be sleeping on another team, too, in the Big Ten. But just quickly, an update. UVA and NC State both taking the field there in Charlottesville as they are getting set to play the second half there. UVA leading 17-0 as the second half is about to get underway. But let's go ahead and take a trip out to the Coliseum in L.A. for an update.
4: San Jose State at number 14 USC.
9: All right, so number 14 USC doing exactly what we thought they would do in this game against San Jose State, but taking it big picture again on the Trojans, because we're talking about kind of the big three in the Big Ten with Oregon, with Ohio State, and of course with Indiana, as those three kind of far and away the favorites to win the national championship this year. But having said that, USC, and I think the big reason why we focus on this team and the deficiencies in the defense is because they just have been so bad on that side of the ball for a long time. But the reason that this defense doesn't really need to be world beating this year is because of Jaden Maiava. I mean, he's returning. He threw at least 250 yards in each of the last five games for USC. He actually led the Big Ten in passing yards per game last year. He was second in FBS and in total QBR, although that's not necessarily my favorite stat to use. But I think it got lost in the sauce a little bit with what Indiana was doing last year.
11: Yep.
9: Just how good Jaden Maiava has been for Southern Cal, and he's doing it again so far to get the season started. He's 25 for 29. He has 286 yards passing and two touchdowns.
11: I think you'll understand what I'm saying here. He feels like a USC quarterback, doesn't he?
9: Like, do you feel like a Caleb Williams to you a little bit? Or?
11: Like he looks and feels and plays. Like, when I think of a USC quarterback, the game looks like it comes easy to you. Mm-hmm. Like, that's what I think of when I think of Matt Leinart, Carson Palmer, Caleb Williams. Like, those kinds of guys, the game, it looks like you're playing at a different speed than anybody else. You're sort of the adult out there on the field. The thing for USC, the schedule's not necessarily easy by any means. You get each one of the big three,
9: yep,
11: Oregon, Ohio State, and Indiana. Luckily for you, you get Oregon at home. You get Ohio State at home. And then it still feels funny to say, but they got to go to Bloomington. We're talking about football. You get a bye in between there because they play Ohio State and Indiana consecutively, but you get a bye sandwiched in there, which feels like it's doing a lot of work for you. But still, man, going on the road to Memorial Stadium to take on the Indiana football Hoosiers is no small task. And we talked earlier about the difficulty of the geographic travels that you have now in this seemingly worldwide Big Ten conference.
9: When is that game against Indiana?
11: November 14th.
9: Yeah, that That's going to be cold.
11: It can be a little chilly. I can tell you it gets a little chilly in Bloomington in November.
9: Yeah.
11: That turf feels a little bit harder.
9: So we'll find out how those Southern Cowboys can handle that cold weather up there in Bloomington, Indiana, right?
11: That's right. It's going to be an interesting one. But again, to your point, though, it does feel like this offense is in a place where even if this defense is not playing at an elite level, they're going to be in every single game that they're playing, which is not something that you could have said about this team 2 years ago, for example.
9: Let's not forget, too, Lincoln Riley brought in the number one recruiting class in high school. So I think it's a little bit of a departure maybe from what they have done in years past and years recent, which is just kind of rely on the transfer portal. But he, at his core, Lincoln Riley is one of the best recruiters in college football, especially in the high school ranks. And they brought in, I think for the first time since 2007, they have the nation's top recruiting class.
11: Yep.
9: And a lot of young players are going to play, especially at that wide receiver position, which they lost quite a few of those guys. And we see how they're doing in preseason camps like that. That's another skill position that you just don't have a lot of knowledge in, but a lot of belief in, because like, you know, USC is going to produce wide receivers.
11: 100%. And gosh, you say that class of 2007, if I remember off, I'll check this, but I'm pretty sure the top recruit in that class was Joe McKnight.
9: Correct.
11: That's a long time ago, man.
9: Been a while.
11: That's not right. You know, the one thing though, Sam, that I really want Lincoln Riley to do and lean into, because when I think of USC at its peak, right? And I'm 34 years old. So the USC at its peak that
9: I'm
11: thinking of.
9: They were nasty, bro. They were just
11: Reggie Bush, Matt Leinart, Lendell White. Like I mentioned Carson Palmer earlier, but it's not just the on the field, man. We live in a social media era. Mm-hmm. We live in an influencer era, a content creator era. You're in Southern California. Dude, I remember Snoop Dogg, Britney Spears, any celebrity that was anybody was at the practice, on the sideline for the games. Like, I want USC to bring that flavor back, man. You're one of the few programs of college football that can distinguish itself in that way. I think of a Miami sort of in the same way. Bring that back, and then to me, that's when we really get all of USC being what it's supposed to be.
9: We got college football week one going on. Virginia continues to pile it on. We'll talk about that next when we come back on ESPN Radio.
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9: I'm Marty Halsberger. College football's opening Saturday. Number 14, USC having their way with San Jose State. 35-11 early in the fourth. An ACC clash to start the season as Virginia leading North Carolina State 24-0 early in the second half. New quarterback Billy Edwards Jr. threw for 232 yards to help North Carolina pass TCU in Ireland today.
25: First game of the season, I don't think I played my best football, but hats off to the defense. They kept us in it the whole game. Big time stops in the fourth quarter, multiple turnovers.
9: Carolina stonewalled the Horned Frogs twice on fourth down in the red zone in the second half. North Carolina wins 15-10 in the opening game of year two of the Bill Belichick era in Chapel Hill. Baseball, game one of a day-night doubleheader in the Bronx between the Yankees and Red Sox. Good start for Boston.
26: 2-2. Pitch is swung on and driven high and deep into right field. It is back. It is gone. Whee! Puts the Red Sox ahead. It is 1-0 in the first.
9: WEEI on the call. Boston cruises to a 6-0 win. Game 2 is on ESPN Radio tonight, beginning with the pregame show at 6:30 Eastern. Shohei Ohtani's expected start on the mound tomorrow against Detroit is off. The Dodgers star had discomfort after his bullpen session yesterday. And manager Dave Roberts says Ohtani's not 100% with arm and continued knee problems. The Tigers beat L.A. 2-1 today on a Kevin McGonigal walk-off single. Pete Crow Armstrong hits three homers in a 17-5 Cubs win over Cincinnati.
27: Hey, it's Michelle Smallman, and coming up Monday, the NFL season hasn't even started, but it's never too early to check in on every fan base's anxiety level. It's on Sportsman, like 6 a.m. Eastern, right here on ESPN Radio, ESPN2, and ESPNU.

0: Welcome back to Primetime on ESPN Radio, the ESPN app, Sirius XM Channel 80. 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Alongside Harry Lyles Jr., I am Sam Ravitch. We're now joined by Chuck Culpepper, ESPN college football writer. He is there in Ireland, was taken in the game between North Carolina and TCU. Again, the final score there, UNC getting in the win column 15-10. Chuck, it's always interesting to open the season in one of America's preeminent sports in college overseas, but that's what happened the last couple of years in the Aer Lingus Classic in Ireland. What did you make of not only the game, but the atmosphere and how both fan bases traveled and showed out in Dublin?
1: Between the third quarter and the fourth quarter, Dolly Parton's 9-5. So that seemed, you know, very appropriate and a sort of a another evidence of her global reach. And I think a lot of the Irish fans come to make it a kind of, it's like a curiosity, you know, that, and there are some now I talk to who come to this every year, you know, and they don't have a real rooting interest. They love that they have a big respect for the athletes, you know, in this case, even though, you know, they have their own list of top three, top five sports that they prefer, that they grew up with, and that they enjoy. So I think it's the stadium was about maybe two-thirds full, if I had to guess. And, you know, a lot of the sort of booming Americanized noise in it, you know, big scoreboard and all that. And so it felt a little like a regular college football game at times, you know, in the U.S. But it obviously, you know, a lot more Guinness.
2: Sure. Yes. Certainly not a shortage, Chuck. And obviously one of the big storylines coming into this game, really people just wanted to see how year two of Bill Belichick was, you know, going to get started. What was sort of your feel from inside the stadium, what you saw out of the Tar Heels?
1: Well, I just think it's funny how we're measuring them TCU-wise now, because sure, it was TCU where it started last year, and TCU where, you know, you remember Carolina opened with that 7-play, 83-yard drive, and it looked like, whoa, and then the rest was just a steamrolling the other way. So when you look at this, you know, the key to it, I think, is that TCU went 1-for-5 on fourth downs, including two big ones at the 6 and at the 10, you know, near the goal line in the second half. And it just looked to me like Carolina's more airtight. It would be hard for them to be a whole lot less than they looked at times last year, you know. But, you know, certain games come to mind when they just look terribly overmatched. But, you know, this one, they were right in it. And the way 4 minutes to go in the first quarter, TCU went up 10-3, I would have thought at that point, oh, we're going to see a rerun and never scored again. And the way they're, you know, so much of football is about solving things on the fly. And the way they solved things, I thought was quite impressive.
0: Chuck Culpepper, ESPN college football writer, on with us now on site in Ireland following the North Carolina and TCU game. Chuck, I don't know what Sonny Dykes did to somebody, but they don't get enough credit for how good they've been these last few years. They've won 36 games over the last 4 years. Nobody else in the Big 12 has won more football games over the last 4 years than TCU has. So how do they, now with a new offense, in Gordon Samis coming over from UConn, and then obviously Jaden Craig coming from Harvard, how do they progress after kind of the, I don't know, lackluster performance that we saw here in week one?
1: Well, he's a fabulous coach, and you know, you're absolutely right, and it doesn't get the notice, and we could all go through the litany of reasons why it doesn't, the notice note that it should, but he seemed just so crushed, almost. We're really disappointed with, I guess, 11 penalties, and then again the 1-for-5 on fourth downs. But he said, you know, he agreed that everything they wanted out of this year is still available to them, and he's convinced that they're going to be a very good team. And you know, now they've got an off week, as you get after doing this transatlantic stuff. And so, you know, I think they're going to be an intriguing team in the Big 12 for sure. And it's just because we have a habit of seeing them that way, but I think he does really like this team. And so I think, you know, who knows how we'll see what they did today. It's one of those games where you could cringe for years over it. You could wake up in the night and think, why didn't I kick a field goal in each of those two times the second half and win 16-15? But, you know, maybe it'll be some sort of marker for where they, you know, tightened up and where were they. And by tightened up, I mean, you know, where they fixed the penalties and so on. And so maybe it'll be some sort of thing we refer to later as helping them in some way.
0: No doubt. That's Chuck Culpepper, ESPN college football writer. Chuck, appreciate the time. It looked like it was like British Open conditions there. So hopefully you stayed dry and safe travels back to where you're coming from.
1: It was flawless Irish sky. Yes. Beautiful.
0: Appreciate the time, right. Chuck. Thank you.
1: Thank you. Okay.
0: That's Chuck. Appreciate his time again. Yeah, it was an interesting atmosphere. It always is. And for the TCU side of things, it will be interesting to see how they regather and regroup, because losing that game in Ireland has not been a good business for the losing side going down the rest of the season. In the meantime, let's check in back in Charlottesville, Virginia with the Hoos.
3: NC State at Virginia.
0: All right, Lyles, it continues to go the way of the Hoos. 24-0 right now, the score in the third quarter. Nothing has really gone right for NC State and CJ Bailey in this game. He's turned it over twice. Bo Prabula has started to sling that rock, though.
2: Yeah.
0: He's got 127 yards passing. He's only thrown it six times. And he just added on another 47-yard touchdown pass to Martin there. It was his first grab of the game. So 24-0 is the updated score there.
2: Yeah, Virginia looking sharp. You know, Bill Connolly, when we had him on, mentioned the experience that this Virginia team added after losing a lot from last year's team. Best, you know, team in school history last year. Have just continued to look sharp. Have made NC State, everything that the Wolfpack are doing, look difficult.
0: Mm-hmm.
2: Just really, and you know, Sam, I sit here and I try not to draw too many strong conclusions from the first game of the season, but Virginia's looking nice.
0: They're looking really nice. They are looking great. On the other side, too, for NC State, NC State has been kind of the epitome of consistency, I think, yeah, in the ACC under Dave Doran.
2: Sure.
0: This is a bit of an abnormal start to a season. Now, look, again, neither of these teams have played a game before today, so take that with a grain of salt. But yeah, entering today, Dave Doran held a 4-0 record against UVA, the second most such wins without a loss among active head coaches. Dabo Sweeney is 6-0 against the Hoos. But, like, this is a little bit out of character, I think, for Doran. And when you have an experienced guy like CJ Bailey coming back and a lot of optimism, look, a lot of folks took NC State as a bit of a dark horse contender in the ACC. You might have to reevaluate that a little bit after seeing the performance today, no?
2: Yeah. And, you know, I mean, I feel like every sort of year they get that sort of dark horse moniker. I'm even just sitting here looking at their record since Dave Doran's been the head coach. There's a lot of 8-5,
0: yeah,
2: 9-4.
0: Yeah, you punch them in.
2: They're just very consistently a tough out every single Saturday. So I don't even think that this game, you know, again, it's 24-0 Virginia, 8 minutes to go here in the third quarter. Even if they still lose this football game, there's a lot of season left here if you're the Wolfpack. Like, in fact, it looks like CJ Bailey, is he not in a quarterback? He's not. Okay. We'll find out what the deal is there. But to me, this NC State team, man, one of the things that you can say about Dave Doran year in and year out, it doesn't matter who's going to be out there, he is always going to get the most juice out of the orange that's in front of him.
0: Yeah.
2: And it looks like Bailey's back out here now, so I don't know what the issue is there. We'll find out what that was. But I, while this is looking like a tough out for NC State, this could be a game that we look back at, you know, once we get towards the end of the season here, given what we knew about Virginia last year, and say, well, hey, man, they just ran into a buzzsaw.
0: No doubt. Well, we're going to take a quick break. We'll take a detour as well. A couple of college football games, again, in action right now. We'll keep you updated with those. But the race in the Major League Baseball playoffs are starting to heat up. A setback for one of baseball's best stars. 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

0: 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Alongside Harry Lyles Jr., I am Sam Ravitch. We have got some pretty interesting news coming out of Major League Baseball right now. The Dodgers still expecting Shohei to get back as a pitcher this season, but it likely won't be anytime soon. Dave Roberts acknowledging that the two-way superstar is not 100% after he threw a bullpen today.
1: I think that just in total, Shohei hasn't come out of it well. The arm, the knee, and so if any pitcher was feeling like this, we wouldn't run him out there.
0: Yeah, reported he didn't feel his best physically, threw about 20 pitches in a bullpen on Friday, lighter workload than his typical kind of pre-start sessions. Lingering left knee soreness has been kind of that primary issue. But, Lyles, he hasn't pitched in 2 months, thereabouts, a little more than that. The Dodgers, obviously, still the prohibitive favorites to win the World Series this year. But what, if any, concern do you have with this new news that Ohtani will likely not be making a start anytime soon?
2: I think I would be more concerned if it felt like they were trying to just squeeze him in and actually like force him to throw. To me, the caution here, especially given, hey man, it's not like they're short on pitching, right? I mean, like if that was sort of the case here, then it would be something different. But I mean, even Dave Roberts has said like his value offensively is too important for them to compromise that. So they're not going to go out there and force him to be out there if this knee is still bothering him because his bat is worth more than just hoping that you can go out there and get some innings out of the guy.
0: Right.
2: So I think they're playing this perfectly fine.
0: And Dave Roberts, too, is certainly well aware of not only the Shohei Ohtani aspect of this, but the fact that they have had injuries on that pitching staff this year. They have struggled to get guys healthy. And you want as many of those arms healthy if you're going to try to make a run in October. But Dave Roberts was also asked if they have considered shutting Shohei Ohtani down as a pitcher. Here's what he said.
1: I don't think that we've made that decision yet. I think for us, it's take tomorrow off the table. Let's get back to L.A. Let's kind of figure out where his body is at and then go from there.
2: Do you think this feels worse or at least more pressing given the Braves swept them?
0: Yes.
2: And then they've now split with the Tigers. Game 3 is tomorrow. But do you think because, and we even saw the slide after the Skubal trade, like, do you think that is sort of adding to the feeling of alarmingness around this?
0: I think there is an unease about not only this situation, but even where the Dodgers are right now. I mean, they're 6-4. In their last 10 games, they don't even have the best record in the NL. That is to the Milwaukee Brewers right now, who are 84-51. There is a sense of urgency, I think, to kind of solidify that rotation heading into the postseason, just to have some sort of continuity before you go into October. But yeah, I mean, it's not as if the Dodgers haven't done this. It's like they haven't been the one seed always in the NL, but it helps if you can have home field advantage, right? I mean, that doesn't hurt. I mean, as of right now, I think the Dodgers would be the 2 seed behind Milwaukee. But yeah, you're right. The Braves are right there at 80-55. And look, if things slip and then all of a sudden, like, I know the Padres haven't exactly like been playing tremendous, but like, let's say the Dodgers slip a little bit and then they have to face the Padres in a wild card, and that things can get really, really weird.
2: There's more problems in the National League than the American League. Like, that has been well documented throughout the season. I think the other thing about this, too, and it's, hey, man, this is a good reminder to all fans, because I was one of the people that after the Skubal trade, I was like, well, there you have it. There's your three-peat.
0: Mm-hmm.
2: Still got to play the games. There are still things that can go wrong. There are still bumps in the road. So to that end, look, like, I think this is good that they're not trying to just force him back just for the sake of forcing him back. Selfishly, as a fan, I want them to take their time with him, because for as long as we can see him do both, I want to see that, because quite frankly, it's just not something that I thought I or probably anybody else thought that we would ever see in our lifetime. And I feel like I am probably watching the best player that has ever played baseball. So for as long as we can watch him do both, I want to be able to do that. And if that means that they need to keep sitting him That is what I will be rooting for them to do. And based on what Dave Roberts keeps saying, it sounds like that's what they're going to do.
0: And while Shohei Ohtani has struggled to stay healthy on the mound, he has been a big part and conversation, rightly so, of the NL MVP race. However, he's had some company this year, and maybe Pico Armstrong has solidified that spot as NL MVP. He homered three times in today's 17-5 blowout of the Cincinnati Reds. He's the obviously what he has done this year in Chicago. It's kind of like a little bit of a it's an experience whenever you're watching PCA, right? You never really know what you're going to get. It's going to be noteworthy, but he is certainly making a bid to upset Shohei Ohtani for NL MVP. Do you think there's a competition there? Do you think that PCA has kind of put it in the bag already?
2: We've kind of seen it depends on that end of the year push. You know, it could kind of go one way or the other. Obviously, PCA hitting three home runs, especially if, depending on what they're able to do in the central standings here. I mean, they're 7.5 out, so this is probably about, you know, we're set here. But given what he's done for that team, like, and again, it's one of those where it's like, all right, well, if you take this guy off the team, what does it look like?
0: Mm-hmm.
2: And I think that's always a big part, perhaps more in baseball than I think in other sports, of the MVP conversation. And I think that that's sort of a feather in PCA's cap there.
0: And if you were watching the game, you likely heard the MVP chants coming from Wrigley Field as PCA rounded the bases. It was his first three-homer game, but he also had a game like a couple days ago where he hit a home run to lead off the game, hit a home run to end the game, and then hit another home run to lead off the next game for the Cubs. So, like, he's doing things that we just also haven't seen before, which is the same kind of thing we said for Ohtani.
2: Yeah, and I mean, hey, man, the campaign pitch is a little bit easier, right? MVPCA.
0: That's nice.
2: Right?
0: Did you just come up with that?
2: Yeah. So, like, we're all down with that? I'm gonna send the Cubs an invoice on that, honestly. It's pretty good. I know what I'm doing every now and then.
0: How much are you charging for that?
2: Not a ton. I'm not real picky. I'm full of ideas. You know, the guys in the back know. Some better than others.
0: I'll represent you.
2: Yeah. I'll take that.
0: So the race for MVP is going to continue. It'll be really interesting to see, again, what the Dodgers do here. I believe they are slated to have Tyler Glasnow start at some point this weekend as well. Trying to get a lot of those pitchers back healthy will be really important as we make that stretch down to the postseason. In the meantime, college football is happening. Number 14, USC, starting to let San Jose State back into it. Let's go out to the Coliseum.
3: San Jose State at number 14, USC.
0: I was joking a little bit, Lyles. But nevertheless, San Jose State has started to put up some numbers. 42-18 now as the San Jose Spartans crawl back into this thing. Luke Weaver, the quarterback there, a pass complete to the right side for the touchdown. San Jose State starting to string a little bit of thing, string a little bit together here in the fourth quarter.
2: 18 points. That, man, you know, that's real week zero.
0: USC score, defense questions.
2: 42, there you go. I mean, I did say, though, we were sitting here watching it, and it was still 28-3 there for a while in that third quarter. And I'd sit here, what I said to you, I said, hey, man, they need to finish out at least this third quarter.
0: Right.
2: Like, do not let up here. Like, these are free reps. Like, I know it's San Jose State, you're USC, but game reps are game reps, man. You got to take them when you can get them. And obviously, the road ahead is not any easier for USC. So, you know, I mean, this is obviously not one that they're about to let get out of their hands, but I do think you perhaps would have liked to have seen the foot on the gas a little bit longer than what it was.
0: Could be, if nothing else, a good teaching moment for Lincoln Riley and his coaching staff, right? You got to finish games. That's been one of their weak spots, I think, is just closing out some of these games. They've had halftime leads against some of the premier echelon teams in the Big Ten. They just haven't been able to close it out in some second halves as well. Let's get an update from Whoville and UVA.
3: NC State at Virginia.
0: All right, so NC State did get on the board. It was Will Wilson with a 1-yard rush. They went for two and scored 24-8 is the score there. So NC State, at least something to go away with this thing, right?
2: They got something on the board here. Virginia just converted on a fourth down, and they're now over the 50. So you got to get a stop here for NC State. You're only down two scores. So you're still in the football game, but you got to play almost perfect football now the rest of the way.
0: I think eight looks a lot better than zero, right? Yeah. We could all agree with that.
2: It's like a zero on top of a zero.
0: That's right. Double zero. Another chapter of historic rivalries coming up next on ESPN Radio.
3: 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Ellie Dela Cruz and the Cincinnati Reds are at Wrigley to face MVP candidate PCA and the Chicago Cubs.
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28: I'm Marty Hausberger. Breaking news from ESPN's Adam Schefter. The Steelers have traded offensive tackle former first-round pick Broderick Jones to the Cowboys. College football, USC, the only ranked team to play in the first Saturday of action. And the 14th-ranked Trojans taking care of business. They're thrashing San Jose State 42-18 late in the fourth. Virginia dominating the only in-conference matchup this weekend, whacking North Carolina State in the ACC 24-8 at the end of three quarters. Year two of the Bill Belichick era at North Carolina starts off better than year one when they were humiliated. Carolina beats TCU 15-10 in Ireland.
29: It's a good feeling to win the game. You know, we worked hard, put a lot into it. I mean, this goes all the way back to
1: preseason workouts, spring practice, summer workouts, training camp. You know, it's all pointed to getting ready for the season, not necessarily just one game, but getting ready for the season. And then the last, you know, 8 to 9 days, we poured a lot into TCU.
28: The Carolina defense stiffened after a porous start. TCU didn't score again after going up 10-3 on its first two drives. Baseball, the Tigers take down the Dodgers in dramatic fashion.
8: 1-2. McGonigal swings, sends it in the air. This should get it done. Long run and set it for Hernandez, and it is off the base of the wall, and the Tigers win it.
28: 97-1, the ticket. L.A. manager Dave Roberts announcing after that 2-1 Detroit victory that Shohei Ohtani won't pitch tomorrow as expected in the series finale.
9: Hey, this is Rich Eisen. Coming up on Monday, another preseason is in the books. Who impressed, who did not, and what stood out? We'll preview the Denver Broncos season as well. That's on Monday's Rich Eisen Show on Disney Plus, the ESPN app, and ESPN Radio.
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12: 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It's another busy weekend around the world of sports. And this is Prime Time. 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
0: 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Football is back. We got college football games going on today across the country. NFL regular season just around the corner, but we are 1 month away from the MLB playoffs. A couple of division races shaping up to come down to the wire. The American League could be one of those. And to that, we turn to Mike Cousins, MLB on ESPN Radio, play-by-play. He'll be on the call tonight for Red Sox against the Yankees. Doubleheader going on there today, Mike. Nightcap coming up here, 7 p.m. Yankees took game one of the four-game set last night. Low scoring, 1-0. Sox rallied for a 6-0 win in game one this afternoon. What have been your key takeaways so far through the first two games of the series?
15: One has just been how good the pitching has been. Last night in that 1-0 win, Paul Goldschmidt hit a third inning home run for the Yankees, and that was it. Cam Schlittler struck out 8. He did walk a career high 5, but it just goes to show how good he's been ever since he jumped into the Yankees rotation last year and helped them beat the Red Sox in the postseason. And then earlier today, from what we saw from Jake Bennett, the rookie for the Red Sox, he went 6 innings, struck out 7 against the Yankees. And then what was really difficult, I mean, this is going to be difficult for any team in any doubleheader, was that they did not get a long outing for the Yankees from Carlos Rodon. He went just 4 2/3, so they had to go a little bit deeper into the bullpen. They DFA'd one of their relievers after the game, and so that allowed them to bring Max Fried onto the roster. So they DFA'd Justin Topa, but Max Fried is back today, so it's not as though they expect him to go long today. He's coming off of a 2-week stint on the injured list, but hopefully when he's got about 60 pitches today that he'll be able to be his usual self, which has been spectacular. He's always been a high strikeout pitcher and has maintained a low ERA this season. And what's so important about this series is the positioning for, like you just said, we've got a month left, but this is the last time that these two teams play in the regular season. And if the Red Sox win one of these next two games, they put themselves in position to potentially, you know, if these two teams finish with the same record at the end of the regular season, to be at home in a potential wild card matchup. So even with a month left to go, last night and earlier today until the Red Sox pulled away in the ninth, it has felt like playoff baseball.
2: And Mike, it is something that I think a lot of us, given the way that the Red Sox started the season, did not think we would be saying right now.
0: Mm-hmm.
2: We saw really bad Red Sox earlier this year. We saw one of the best win streaks that we have seen in Major League Baseball history. We saw them come back down to earth with a 5-game losing streak about a couple weeks ago. And now they've kind of gotten the train back on the tracks. In your mind, what Red Sox should we expect from here on out going into October?
15: Well, I'm going to give you the lawyer answer, which is it depends. Because if they keep playing the way they have right now with this current roster,
4: they can beat anybody. Since they played the Yankees on June 25th, they are second in runs per game, seventh in home runs, second in OPS, and their bullpen has always been great. It's the best in terms of ERA right now in baseball since June 25th. So we're going to hear from Chad Tracy, their interim skipper, coming up on the pregame at 6:30. But one of the things that he told us is basically the offense has come around. Now, the reason I gave you the answer is it depends, is they've got several guys who are on the injured list who are on the verge, perhaps as early as tomorrow, to coming back to the majors. So you're talking about Roman Anthony in the outfield, Trevor Story at shortstop, Isaiah Kiner-Falefa at either middle infield spot. The question is, what are those guys going to be like when they haven't played, in the case of Anthony and Story, since May? And what are they going to be like trying to work their way back into a team that has great chemistry right now? The vibes are really high. Roman Anthony, I think, will be the expectations for him are he'll be excellent at the top of the lineup, walks a ton, doesn't swing at bad pitches. Story is a different question. So that's going to be a very interesting thing for Craig Breslow, their president of baseball operations, and for Chad Tracy to manage is when do they bring these guys back? How do they utilize them and still keep up their winning ways?
0: I did want to take a big picture with you, Mike, because we did just get word that Shohei Ohtani, who looked close to returning, hit a bit of a snag there when he threw a bullpen yesterday, had some discomfort, scratched from what would have been his potential return this weekend. How big of a story is this for the Dodgers, who are the preeminent favorite to win the World Series this year, in your opinion?
4: If you look at what the Dodgers have done over the last several years, it's basically have two rotations worth of starting pitchers, whether it's somebody they snag out of the bullpen, whether it's somebody who comes off of the injured list, or whether they make a move at the deadline. And so they're in such a comfortable position where even as the Padres have become a better team in the second half, they're still up 8.5 games in the division. And of all of the divisions in baseball, that's the biggest lead in any division. So I don't think that it's as much of a concern as it might be with other teams where, let's say, with the Red Sox, they lost Garrett Crochet. That was a big deal. Sonny Gray stepped up, but the Dodgers are just so deep that they have the ability to, as long as they can keep him, Ohtani, in the lineup as a hitter, still as dangerous as ever. And so while he is a big name, I don't think that it needs to be a flashing red light.
0: He is Mike Cousins. You can catch him tonight. Tune in for baseball action as the Yankees host the Red Sox. Game 3 of the 4-game set. Coverage begins 6:30 p.m. Eastern time on ESPN Radio and the ESPN app. Appreciate the time, Mike Cousins. Have a great call tonight.
4: Thanks so much.
0: All right. Well, the MLB playoff race continues to heat up. We'll follow that. We are following the progressions going on closely out there in Southern California. Let's check in on number 14, USC.
5: San Jose State at number 14, USC.

0: I don't think it's anything to be concerned about, but if you're a Lincoln Riley, you know, you're going to make sure the guys feel it in practice on Monday. Yeah. You know, why not?
1: So nothing more than that?
0: Yeah, not for me, I don't think. I mean, shoot, the band, they just showed a picture of the band. They're literally playing on the sideline right now. Like, and I don't know that they should really be doing that while the game is still going on. Like, I've been down for the – I mean, I was a sideline reporter for the last 5 years. Like, I've never seen the band playing during the game down there.
1: We're going to have, like a Cal Stanford situation, maybe.
0: It might as well – I mean, you know, if we want to really make this thing interesting, why not? But, no, I mean, like, the stands are empty. The band's playing on the field, you know. But yeah, you know, if you're Lincoln Riley, just be like, hey,
1: don't be doing that.
0: Don't do that again.
1: Can't do that again.
0: That's all it is.
1: San Jose State has 234 receiving yards in this game. And again, USC bringing in Gary Patterson to try and right some of these defensive shortfalls, you know, trying to get this thing back up and running. This doesn't have to be, as we've mentioned, a terrific defense this year. They have to be somewhat competent, and they have to start winning some games on the road. But nevertheless, less than a minute left. USC, number 14, will remain undefeated and will stay likely in the driver's seat, at least out there on the West Coast, to try and make a run at the College Football Playoff for the first time under Lincoln Riley this year. We have another update from Charlottesville.
2: NC State at Virginia.
1: Been a pretty good day for the Hoos out there in Whoville. They just scored again, 31-8, under 8 minutes left to go in the fourth quarter. Mr. Xavier Brown, his second rushing touchdown of the day. Virginia has put together a pretty good offensive day. I mean, they've ran it for 250. They've Bo Perbula has thrown it for another 150. So pretty balanced offense there.
0: I mean, you want to talk about a great start to the season if you're Virginia. Again, coming off of your best season in program history, you're replacing a lot of pieces. Bo Perbula has shown you a lot, I think, offensively. But then also defensively, I mean, you're going up against a team with a quarterback in C.J. Bailey, who he was a good player last year. He's improved a little bit every single year that he's been the starter for NC State. I think he's a player that a lot of people were hoping would take a step up this year, and he still might. We don't know. It's first game of the season, but this Virginia defense, man, they made everything look difficult for them today. So kudos to Tony Elliott, kudos to Bo Perbula, kudos to this Virginia defense. This is how you have an encore first game for the best season in your school's history, man.
1: UVA and Bo Perbula, 110 rush yards for the new signal caller there, is the most for a UVA team in an opener since 2018. Virginia also, again, as we mentioned, just scoring a touchdown. That was a school record 23-play drive. Mm. So they're putting it together there, down there in Whoville right now. Bo Perbula looking sharp, albeit he's only thrown 11 times. He's not got 9 completions for 155 yards, 2 touchdowns. Xavier Brown, kind of the story of the day offensively right now for UVA. 2 rushing touchdowns and had that long receiving touchdown as well. So overall, a good start to the season for Tony Elliott's squad, picking up right where they left off.
0: And credit to them for doing it against NC State, because look, again, we don't know what they're going to be this season, but Dave Doran consistently has been one of the best coaches, not just in the ACC. I think he's one of the more respected coaches, I could tell you, from talking to his peers in the country. So this by no means, I think is a slouch of a win. I mean, just a very good, solid outing for a week zero.
1: No question about it. And also when you think about what UVA has done, not only last year, but even going back a couple of years prior, they've always kind of been a really good, rushing team. Like that was kind of their identity. And it's just kind of like, all right, who's going to stop us? And we'll see what happens for Virginia as we go down the stretch of the ACC, a lot of ACC's season. We'll step aside. Primetime on ESPN Radio returns. We'll break down that USC win just a little bit more when we return on ESPN Radio, the ESPN app, and Sirius XM Channel 80.
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2: The Dallas Cowboys have made it a point to be brazen about not taking crap from anybody. 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
16: Second down and about seven. Maiava steps up in the pocket. Finds Mosley at the five. He'll go all the way into the end zone for a touchdown, USD. Just like that, the answer. Like I said, quit messing around. Let's go.
17: I'm going to start saying, quit messing around. Let's go. That's what I'm going to start saying to you, love. Quit messing around. Let's go. We're on primetime on ESPN Radio, the ESPN app, Sirius XM Channel 80. That was the call there. Final score at the Coliseum. USC, number 14 in the country, 42. San Jose State, 26. 23 points for the Spartans there in the fourth quarter with a lot of USC's starters already in the locker room. So less than stellar performance, maybe, to finish the game. But when you take into consideration what we saw, call it in the first half.
16: Yeah.
17: Overall kind of takeaways from Lincoln Riley's start there to his fifth year.
16: It's what you needed to see. It is what you needed to see, but I don't think this is a big deal by any means, but I do, if I were the coach of USC and I see that final score, 42-26, I believe San Jose State had 19 first downs to our 26. Mm-hmm. I'm sorry, man. We need to beat them up a little bit more.
17: 5 for 11 on third down, too.
16: You know, like I want like those are the games where, again, you leave everything. I mean, it never was disputed by any means. Like, this was never out of their hands, but game control, you know what I mean? Like, game control is I'm pretty big on that, I will say. And so, hey, week zero against, you know, a team in your state that, and, you know, maybe I don't know the academic scene in the state of California as well, but, you know, I know how it goes in Georgia. A lot of people that didn't go to Tech and in University of Georgia, you know where they went, Sam? They went to Georgia State or Georgia Southern, mm-hmm. Kennesaw State, like I did. Mm-hmm.
17: So all great academic institutions. What are you talking about?
16: Those are the schools, man. When you play them, you've got them on the schedule. You want to empty their pockets, right? You want to boat race them. What, you know, whatever euphemism you want to use, like you beat them up. You beat them up. So look, it's still a good win. You saw a lot of promising things there from USC. But again, all I think is Lincoln Riley's. Like I said, he might make them field to practice a little bit on Monday. That's it.
17: Luke Weaver, who was the quarterback for San Jose State, had a rushing touchdown with a minute 45 left to go. That pushed the total on the over. So congratulations to those who were invested in that category. But we also mentioned that USC had the number one recruiting class in the country coming in.
16: Yep.
17: 19 of the team's 30 receptions today were recorded by true freshmen. So both of the teams receiving touchdowns by true freshmen. You're talking about Trent Mosley, you know, Tron Baker's in there as well. Caden Dixon Wyatt, a lot of folks are really high on. Booby Feaster as well.
16: So great names.
17: You got some great football names out there at USC, but this is going to be a young team this year, and we'll see how they fare against some really experienced teams in the Big Ten.
16: Yes, and I do think if you're a USC fan, you know, you mentioned this is the first time they've had the number one class
17: since 07.
16: I still cannot wrap my mind around that. But I think the good in that is because you do have some good transfer players on this team. You have a crop of young players that you are hoping to, and you and I have discussed this. I believe we mentioned it a few times on our college football preview show, mm-hmm. on ESPN Digital. Continuity, man, is the one thing in college football that is worth the second most when you're building a program. The first thing being NIL, because right. You can't have continuity without NIL, because you got to pay for your guys to stick around. That's just the name of the game now.
17: Right.
16: So if you're USC, man, like you have a strong build, like your infrastructure for being a successful college football program looks the way it should. Like you could even just look at your national champions from last year in Indiana. A lot of your continuity pieces are guys like a Carter Smith, the left tackle that was there when they were 4-8, pre-Signetti. But then a lot of your center pieces were guys that came over from you from James Madison with you to Indiana. And so to have your bare bones, right, your mm-hmm. sort of skeleton, if you will, you pour in some transfers here and there to sharpen up areas of need, and then you go out there, you mesh it all together, and you've got yourself, hopefully, a winning formula.
17: The meshing together part takes a lot. I mean, I'm of the opinion that, you know, and Bill Connolly does a great job of this. We had him on the show earlier talking about that returning production side of it.
16: Yeah.
17: Just because you return a lot of players doesn't always guarantee that you're going to be a good football team, right? I mean, right. If you're returning players, but you don't coach them and develop them and they don't improve, then you're going to end up with the same result, right? Isn't that like the definition of insanity, doing the same thing over and over again?
16: Yeah, and that piece of it too, Sam, to me, in my opinion, has not just to do with the coaching staff, that has to do with the guys on your team.
17: The leaders, yeah.
16: Yeah. Yeah.
17: Like, or lack thereof.
16: One of the things, and I've mentioned this before on many different platforms, but the thing that Fernando Mendoza pointed out to me multiple times is he was very aware that he was coming into a place that already had a culture set, mm-hmm. already had really talented players, but obviously as the quarterback, you're coming in, you're expected to be a leader, if not the leader of your team, and he knows that you have a short amount of time from the time you get in there, the time you kick off that first game, to get your guys to mesh. And Fernando said, hey, if the guys wanted to play video games, we're going to go play video games. The guys want to go bowling, we're going to go bowl. Like, whatever they wanted to do, that extra time to build those relationships off the field that helps you build that on the field, that piece of it matters just as much as everything else. And if you don't get that piece of it, then it kind of doesn't matter, because we have seen time and again, and it's the reason why some people still try to crap on NIL and transfer portal, is that you can overhaul the thing, but it might not matter if you're not doing all the small things.
17: It's like the age-old saying in sports, just because you spend money doesn't mean you're going to win a title. And that is transcended every single professional and now college sports when you're talking about the NIL world of it all. So, yes, final score there at the Coliseum out there in Los Angeles, USC 42, San Jose State 26. Let's get an update from Charlottesville, Virginia, where the Hoos are looking to close things out.
0: NC State at Virginia.
17: All right, so special teams getting involved here. 42-yard field goal for the Hoos. Put them up 34-8. Under 5 to go there in the fourth quarter. NC State has not really played the way that they probably wanted to start this season. C.J. Bailey, less than 50% completion percentage on the day. One interception, he has turned it over twice, and UVA has taken advantage of both of those turnovers. You look at the disparities just in the stat column on both sides, Lyles, and yeah. I think that's where it gets a little bit concerning. 400-plus yards of offense for Virginia, less than 150 for NC State. 9 first downs for NC State. You got to double that for UVA in this game.
16: Yeah, and, you know, if you're NC State, you're C.J. Bailey. C.J.'s, you know, been there for his whole career.
17: That's the most concerning part to me, though. Yeah, if he's been here and this is the result that we're getting.
16: The frustrating thing is, I mean, we've been sitting here watching basically this entire game, and there's just been some possessions where we're sitting here, and it's like, dude, you got to get rid of the football. Like, even if you're not, you know, obviously don't force anything, but either, you know, scramble, get out of there, or dump it off, like, throw it out of bounds. But you got to, like he's had a lot of time back there, too, which is just, again, the frustrating part in watching all this.
17: Yeah, off to a great start there for UVA in Charlottesville. So, too, was UNC in Chapel Hill. We'll talk about that and revisit that game in Dublin when we come back. This is Primetime on ESPN Radio, ESPN app, and, of course, on SiriusXM, Channel 80.
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16: I'm Marty Hausberger. According to ESPN's Adam Schefter, Pittsburgh has dealt offensive tackle Broderick Jones to Dallas. Jones was a 2023 first-round pick out of Georgia, but was thought to be on the roster bubble in Pittsburgh this season. The Jacksonville Jaguars traded for quarterback Quinn Ewers today, sending a sixth-round pick in 2028 to Miami. A rare week zero conference clash in college football today. It's all Virginia. The Cavaliers dominating North Carolina State 34-8 late in the fourth. 14th-ranked USC pounded San Jose State 42-26. North Carolina wins its season opener in year two of Bill Belichick at the helm. Belichick, a defensive coach, liked that his squad stiffened after a porous start.
28: It was the same plays, and I just think we probably did a better job of playing it. We got used to the speed of it. You know, this is a good outside running team, and they certainly hurt us with that early.
16: TCU did not score again after going up 10-3 on its first two drives. 15-10, North Carolina, the final. Discomfort after a shortened bullpen session yesterday keeps Shohei Ohtani on the shelf for tomorrow in what was supposed to be his first start on the mound in almost 2 months.
29: I think that just in total, Shohei hasn't come out of it well, the arm, the knee. And so if any pitcher was feeling like this, we wouldn't run him out there.
16: Dodgers manager Dave Roberts. Dodgers lost to Detroit 2-1 today on a Kevin McGonigal walk-off single. Chicago Cubs star Pete Crow Armstrong homered three times in today's 17-5 blowout of the Reds.
9: Hey, it's Michelle Smallman, and coming up Monday, we'll react to week one of the college football season, plus breakdown cutdown day in the NFL and which move shocked us the most. 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
30: Does not have to snap it. Edwards is under center. He does not have to snap. He's backing off. Clock down to 8. Carolina, after all the disappointment of a year ago, we're starting fresh in 2026. It's an Irish goodbye. Carolina wins it 15-10 over TCU in Dublin.
17: Final score. 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Harry Lyles Jr., Sam Ravitch on hand with you here for the first Saturday of college football. It has returned, and thank goodness it has. First game of the season went final out there in Dublin at the Aer Lingus Classic. North Carolina and Bill Belichick getting in the win column, 15-10, the final score. One win probably doesn't erase some of the question marks that UNC has going into this season, but one of the question marks for North Carolina was what's going on at the defensive coordinator spot. Steve Belichick, obviously Bill's son, not with the team. He's been on indefinite medical leave since early August. Bill was asked about the performance of the defense without their defensive coordinator after the game.
28: It was the same plays, and I just think we probably did a better job of playing it. We got used to the speed of it. You know, this is a good outside running team, and they certainly hurt us with that early in the game with some formation into the boundary and got us out of position. And, you know, we could have done a better job of coaching that, I would say, but we got a few things settled down there. And then these guys played hard, and we got a lot of plays up front from, you know, X, Leroy, you know, Isaiah, and the guys on the edge, you know, Melkart and Harvey, so... Yeah, you don't stop the running game without a good team defense. Not one guy that can stop a running game. You need everybody to work on that. And so, you know, our secondary players, Greg Smith, Peyton Waters, and when Agamadu and Peyton Sealmore in there, they had some big hits on those outside plays, too, to show good range and good speed.
17: That was 43 seconds of Bill Belichick there.
16: I was going to say, that is the most tempo and energy that I've heard him speak with in 2 weeks.
17: Maybe 2 years.
16: It may, honestly, yeah. Probably. And hey, for good reason, man.
17: Yeah, yeah.
16: I mean, this is a game to me.
17: This is a big game, man.
16: You needed this one, and this is not an easy one. Like, again, the first game of any season is sort of a feel-out game for, you know, finding out what your team is, what it isn't. You know, he mentioned his defense played hard. They improved in some areas over the course of the game, and I think that's promising. And then also for this team specifically – three of your first four games, TCU and Ireland, you got the dub there. And then you've go to Clemson, you got Notre Dame. Like, this is one you needed to get.
17: Yes.
16: Because you sort of get to see what you actually have, because you really don't know until you go out there and play. Like, I've talked to enough head coaches that will tell you, it doesn't happen often, but there are some years for some coaches where you feel like you've got a certain read on your team and you just turn out to be completely wrong.
17: Happens all the time. Yeah, you're right.
16: It happens. Yeah. It does happen even to the best coaches. Not saying that it has or hasn't happened with Bill. What I am saying is, though, you now know what it is, at least from a games sample against – we feel like TCU is going to be in the middle of the pack in the Big 12 at the very worst.
17: They could grab somebody, yeah.
16: Right. And I wouldn't be surprised if they're near the top at the end of it, in the Big 12. But you've got some game film in a tough environment. Oh, literally overseas in bad conditions.
17: Yeah.
16: And so now you've got a bye, then you go East Tennessee State, and then you get to go to Clemson, which, hey, I feel more confident about that game for them after this week than I thought I would. Like, they didn't necessarily look better than what I thought they would.
17: Yeah.
16: If anything, I was a little bit more disappointed in TCU, but this went about how you needed it to go if you're North Carolina. I think
17: I would agree with you. I do want to take us back really quickly to this game a year ago. TCU's offense is night and day what it was from years past under Sonny Dykes to what Gordon Samis is going to do. They're just a different scheme. And we, you can talk X's and O's a lot better than I can, Lyles. But what I do know from actually being a UConn fan and growing up in Connecticut, I watched that UConn team last year. And nobody was better at running the outside zone scheme, I think, than UConn was last year. They were certainly one of the, obviously, the competition, sure. Like, you know, they're an independent. They're not playing in some of the higher level games. But the Huskies averaged 445 yards, 35 points per game last year. Most importantly, they didn't turn it over much at all. I think they turned it over two times all of last year. And so my point is, I think that this TCU defense is not going to be this air raid kind of offense spread out that it has been. So I think that might take a little bit of time to get used to for TCU fans this year, right?
16: Yeah, and I think the other thing, and quite frankly, I don't know that I gave this sort of enough, I guess, attention coming into the season. I didn't think much of Jaden Craig playing a level up.
17: Like, you didn't think it was going to really
16: play? I did not give that the weight that it deserves, because it definitely is, like, and that's not to say that he's, because I do think he's a good football player. Like,
17: no shade on the Ivy League. Player. Yeah.
16: Typically a really good decision maker.
17: Yep.
16: Bill Connolly mentioned it when we talked to him earlier. You could kind of tell, like, there was some hesitation there.
17: No doubt.
16: We talked about some of the touch plays that both quarterbacks missed. He had a couple of those. Not necessarily anything, like I said, even egregious. It just felt like, hey, like, these are plays that he's probably not missing in week 4, 5, or 6.
17: Well, to your point, like, it's not only just the on-field stuff. They were, Mike and Jordan Rogers were saying it on the broadcast. Like, yesterday was the first review or like, you know, when quarterbacks have to go talk to the broadcast group, like he had never done that before.
16: He had never
17: like
16: done there's the a whole meeting, correct?
17: The meeting, right? Like, and you've been a part of many of those calling games. So like that, like I got to imagine that's experiences that makes it bigger maybe than 100%. It might seem.
16: 100%. And that's why also when I mentioned the Dublin game being different specifically, there's like just so many other things going on. Like, I think back to it took me 2 days, at least from what I remember, to at least feel normal again after getting there. And I'm not playing football.
17: You're not preparing for your next opponent.
16: No.
17: Yeah.
16: And so that's why to me, to get out of this game, I don't care what it looks like for the winning team with a win is fantastic. Because there, again, there's just so many other variables that you're not getting. Like we played this game in Chapel Hill last year, man.
17: Right.
16: They didn't play this in Fort Worth,
17: right?
16: You know what I mean, or even Los Angeles. Like you went overseas to play this game, and so it's just a completely different thing. And so I think again, all those wrinkles, like I frankly think we'll probably see. I mean, similar to better North Carolina and a probably better TCU the rest of the way.
17: I also wonder too, like Jaden Craig comes into this thing, and all he probably heard about all offseason was, oh, we smacked UNC last year. Like, we beat them bad.
16: Got to do it again.
17: Got to do it again, right?
16: Yep.
17: Like, there's just, you're right. There's so much buildup to that, and I do think you're right. Like, probably should give more credence to the fact that the Ivy League is a step below what the Power Four level is.
16: Which is, like, no shade. I do want people to, like, understand, because I've done ACC games like this one in front of us, NC State, Virginia, which just went final. Who's win 34-8? I've done Sun Belt, American. Yeah. I've called an Egg Bowl. And
17: it's different.
16: It's different, man. Like, I want to be clear. I'm one of the people that thinks the Group of Six should absolutely have a participant in the college football playoff. Those of you that think every single game has to be competitive, that's literally not how it works in any sport. That's the whole point of seeding, is that the best team gets to play the worst team,
17: right?
16: But it is different. It's different physically, the size of guys, the speed, mentally. It can be a different game for a lot of people.
17: Yes.
16: So look, and it's not. And I'd say all that to say, it's not something that he can't overcome either. Like I think as he continues to play, in these games with this pace, with this different style, again, the talent gap, I think that you'll see him improve because cerebrally he's there.
17: I do want to point out, too, like there was just some weird vibes coming out of TCU preseason training camp. They had to dismiss their senior free safety, Jacob Fields, for violation of team rules. He was the Conference USA Defensive Player of the Year last year at Louisiana Tech, so they don't have him.
16: Yep.
17: You're trying to replace like a guy that was one of the best secondary players in Bud Clark last year, who, by the way, we hope he gets better, you know, the ankle injury in preseason. But like they are replacing a lot on that defensive side of the ball. The Big 12 is just a mystery to everybody. We don't really know like who's going to be the contender at the top. Texas Tech and BYU, obviously, the front runners in that conversation. But, hey, let's remind everybody, this was not a conference game either. So you got to go back to the drawing board and prepare for the season coming up, right? So, all right, we're going to step aside here on ESPN Radio. One of baseball's most exciting players strengthens his case for NL MVP. And it's not Shohei Ohtani. This is Primetime on ESPN Radio.
1: 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Let's go! Team to team.
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2: Deshaun Watson has been named the Cleveland Browns starting quarterback. 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
16: This is not an endorsement. This is not an ad. This is just Matt Jones discovered something and he needs to say it. Did you know there's a kind of potato chip that they serve in prison? It is called the whole shebang. I was feeling adventurous. So I ate the whole shebang potato chips. And I'm going to go ahead and say it. They're the best potato chips I've ever had in my life.
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0: 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Harry Lyles Jr., I'm Sam Ravitch. College football, week one, couple of scores going final. UVA just wrapping up their win 34-8 over NC State. We will get to that in just a minute. But in the meantime, let's get to our primetime play and sound of the day.
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4: Three hits, two home runs, three RBIs. And the pitch, a swing and a drive, left center field. It's a hat trick, his third home run of the day. And the Cubs have broken it wide open and lead 13-5. Pete Crow Armstrong building a strong case to be the National League Most Valuable Player.
0: That is courtesy of the Cubs Radio Network. Three home run day. Lyles, he became the youngest Cub since 1901 to have a three-homer game.
5: It's
0: been a while.
5: Crazy.
0: Yeah.
5: And I think Evan Wilner said, what, there have been 13 players this season.
0: It's been a lot, yeah.
5: That have hit three home runs in a game.
0: More than I thought.
5: That's, you know, if that happened in your MLB The Show, you'd be like, let me return this. I guess you can't really return games anymore because you have to get them all digitally and download them. That's another conversation for another day. Sam, I want to take this to another place, though.
0: Please, direct
5: with PCA.
0: Let's have a dialogue.
5: Pete Crow Armstrong, okay? You and I have been working together basically since, what, like 2023? Yeah. Countdown to College Game Day Basketball?
0: Sure.
5: Do you remember one of our most famous segments? The name science.
0: Oh, yeah. We bringing it back?
5: Pete,
0: I got you.
5: Pete Crow Armstrong.
0: I see what you're putting up, yeah.
5: He falls underneath one of my, what, I guess you'd call them qualifications?
0: I think so.
5: For name science. So I still have this in our Google Good. Doc. So name science, if you're listening, basically think of it as we can determine that you are going to be a good, great, special athlete based on your name.
0: Yes, right, that's right.
5: And there are five different, I guess, qualifications that you could have under this name science.
0: This has been peer-reviewed, by the way, so this
5: Correct.
0: Is legit.
5: So I'm going to give you basketball examples because that's what I have in front of me. If you think of others, by all means. The first one, straight up, you have a nickname. So I had Magic Johnson, Speedy Claxton, Buddy Hield, Doc Ellis for baseball. How about that? The second one, you have two first names. So think Ray Allen, Anthony Davis, Michael Jordan. Mm-hmm. Great example.
0: That's a great one. Yeah.
5: You have a suffix. So LeBron James Jr., Frank Mason, the third, Wardell Stephen Curry, the second.
0: Yes.
5: Right. The fourth one, you have three names. And this is where PCA comes in. Carl Anthony Towns, Chris Douglas Roberts, yes. Kareem Abdul-Jabbar, Pete Crow Armstrong, perhaps going to be your National League MVP. And then the fifth one, your name is a verb, adjective, or a noun. So Kevin Love, Hank Gathers, Emmanuel Quickly, if you will, or Larry Bird.
0: Right.
5: So, we could get into the minutia of, hey, PCA is doing X, Y, and Z, no pun intended there, literally, as to why he could be the National League MVP.
0: Usain Bolt.
5: There you go. But I simply sit here to tell you that I knew all along that this man was destined for greatness because he has three names. Again, falling under one of the five categories or qualifications of name science.
0: Tyson Fury.
5: Tyson Fury is a good one. I'm trying to think of some other good ones.
0: The PCA one's good, though, because it does
5: Booby
0: fit that.
5: Booby Feaster. We talked about Booby today. There's a verb.
0: Booby Miles. Yeah, no, we talked about Booby Feaster today. He's going to have a good season for USC. But, yeah, thanks for bringing that. We got to bring that back. The name science has to come back and make a.
5: We'll do it on the kickoff on Thursday. There you go. Yeah.
0: Tune in. just a little bit more on PCA and some of the numbers and things. I mean, remember, he's 24 years old. Like, I think people think he's older than that. A 282 batting average, 377 on base. He's also swiped 36 bases this year. So widely regarded, maybe not widely, but he's regarded as one of the better defensive, players of baseball. And I think that's a little bit understated.
5: He feels like a guy that you throw onto any roster, and I don't want to say that they become a winner because baseball is much more complicated than that, but he is a difference maker in every single kind of way, and you can't say that about a lot of guys.
0: No, you can't. You can't. So, yeah, the Cubs just demolishing the Cincinnati Reds today. And, yes, PCA might have very well just locked up that NL MVP case in this game alone. Went 4-for-6 at the plate, of course, launching those three home runs in a 17-5 win. Lyles, we've got like 3-ish minutes left on our show before things roll over to baseball here. I want to just kind of recap the day that was so far in college football and also look ahead to a couple of games tonight that'll be going on over on ESPN. Obviously, the Stanford and Hawaii game will be must-watch TV. Keep an eye on that Florida State and New Mexico State game as Mike Norvell has to try to work his way off the hot seat. But I'm keeping an eye on the Memphis and UNLV game.
5: Oh, that's going to be a fun one,
0: at 10 p.m. tonight, yeah. Because you want to talk about group of six, you know, potential teams, right? And that could, I'm not going to say elimination in week one, but that game could go a long way in deciding who is the group of six representative.
5: That, to me, might be the most exciting game today. Like, I think I said to you earlier, I was really looking forward to NC State, Virginia. That just ended up not being the contest I frankly thought it was going to be, which is a little bit disappointing. But when you look at Memphis and UNLV, Charles Huff at Memphis,
0: they have like 80 new players.
5: They have a lot of new players, and it's funny because, and I think you could say the same thing about Kurt Cignetti, Kurt did not get a whole lot of, oh, well, he's off the Saban tree until he did the impossible.
0: Right.
5: Charles Huff, a former Saban assistant, a lot of them, Sam, believe it or not, and I know this because I saw them in Brent Key's office, keep notebooks of every single day. So basically since the time that, for example, Brent Key was an assistant at Alabama to today, this very minute, he has written down everything basically that they have eaten, practiced, like all those things.
0: Yep.
5: Just to be able to reference it and see like, all right, well, what were we doing this time last year?
0: It's smart.
5: 3 years ago.
0: Clearly
5: 5 years ago.
0: Yep.
5: And it works.
0: Yeah.
5: Charles Huff is one of those guys. Charles Huff keeps a notebook, extremely detail oriented, very hard nosed. His players love playing for him. Got to know him through doing some of his games when he was at Marshall. And then on the other side, Dan Mullen obviously used to work with him, ESPN College Football Thursday Nights for a couple of years. This is his second year at UNLV. I will just say this. I think the thing to look out for with the Running Rebels, because he does want to bring that moniker to the football team. People don't realize like that's a basketball thing.
0: Yep.
5: He wants to make that their football identity too. Is what is he going to do with Jackson Arnold? Because Jackson Arnold has not been the player that a lot of us thought he was going to be. He had Anthony Calandry last year. Speaking of former Virginia players, worked out a lot of the kinks there. Obviously, Anthony's now at Nebraska, but you bring in Jackson Arnold. Hey, man, if Dan Mullen can straighten out Jackson Arnold and get this team into the playoff.
0: Dan Mullen won't be at UNLV next year if that happens. I'm just saying.
5: It's going to be interesting. So I say all that to say, like, you've got a great coaching matchup here. Guys that really understand the modern college football game. Not just from an infrastructure standpoint, but also I think they're both really great coaching minds. And so to me, that one, man, I know some of y'all got an early bedtime. I do too, but I'm staying up for that one.
0: UNLV favored in that game by 4 points right now. It'll be really interesting to see what they do at the quarterback position. It's been really fun, man. I'll just say to have football back in our lives is just so, so good. It's been such a long off season. And we're all so tired of talking about the legalese of everything, the court cases and all of that. And some of that is still yet to be decided and figured out. But we have football back, and that's what's most important in our lives right now, because every Saturday and Sunday going forward, we have football on the TV, and there's something always to look forward to, including some really good nightcap games as well. But we are down the home stretch of the baseball season as well. So make sure you tune in for baseball action tomorrow night as the Cubs host the Reds. Coverage begins at 6:30 p.m. Eastern time on ESPN Radio and the ESPN app. Fun day, Lyles. Fun day in football, right?
5: Fun day. That's right. And before we get out of here, watch Hawaii, Stanford.
0: Yes.
5: Mike Alejado, the quarterback for Hawaii. Got to see him up close and personal last year in the Hawaii Bowl. Extremely tough player, fun player to watch. Timmy Chang.
0: Oh, good name.
5: Doing a great job there at his alma mater in Hawaii.
0: Mm-hmm.
5: That ought to be a fun watch. And obviously with Stanford, Andrew Luck, trying to help bring that thing back, baby.
0: It's going to be really fun to watch the game tonight. Red Sox Yankees is next. For Harry Lyles Jr. and our entire crew, I'm Sam Ravitch. This has been Primetime on ESPN Radio.
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0: I'm Ed Benkin. The college football season is underway on this week zero. It included a rare August conference matchup between Virginia and NC State in the ACC. The Cavaliers came away victorious.
25: Coleman in motion from left to right. Play action. Pabula. Plenty of time. Arching spiral downfield. Got a man. Caught at the 10 and a 5 to a touchdown. Deshaun Martin.
0: That call for the Virginia Sports Radio Network as the Cavaliers win it over NC State 34-8. Also today, 14th-ranked USC rolled past San Jose State 42-26. And Bill Belichick's North Carolina Tar Heels in Ireland defeated TCU 15-10. To the NFL, where the preseason is wrapping up with one more game going on. Well, roster moves are already being made ahead of tomorrow's cutdown. According to ESPN's Adam Schefter, the Steelers are trading offensive tackle Broderick Jones to the Cowboys. And the Dolphins have made it official. They traded backup quarterback Quinn Ewers to the Jaguars in exchange for a sixth-round pick in 2028. Right now, the Bears lead the Titans 7-6 as they play the final preseason game. To baseball, the Red Sox and Yankees are coming up next on ESPN Radio.
2: It's the second of a day-night doubleheader, with Boston winning earlier today 6-0. Red Sox 2 games behind the Yankees for the top wildcard spot of the AL. Meanwhile, the White Sox topped the Twins 3-2, and Chicago's leading the AL Central is now at 4.5 games. That's because the Royals beat the Guardians 8-3. Meanwhile, the Cubs down the Reds 17-5. 3 home runs on the day for Pete Crow Armstrong. Rays over the Padres 7-6. In the 8th, the Braves lead the Rockies 2-1.
3: Hey, this is Rich Eisen. 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
1: Couple days away from the initial 53-man rosters being set in the NFL. We had preseason games yesterday. We have them all throughout the next couple of days. And then week one is on the horizon. But before we get to week one, before we find out who are going to be some of the quarterbacks that are remaining in these quarterback battles, one currently, allegedly, sort of taking place out in Las Vegas, we saw a little bit more of it last night. The Raiders played the 49ers in their preseason finale. They lose 18-12. Real great football score there. And we saw Fernando Mendoza not start the game, but have an up and down performance in his third preseason game. It was Kirk Cousins who got the start last night, Kimberly, and then it was Fernando Mendoza. Bumpy game on his first drive. He throws another interception like he did last week. He was 7-14, 57 yards and an interception. The Raiders scored 3 points on those five drives that we saw from Fernando Mendoza. We've seen the body of work throughout the preseason. Clint Kubiak has seen the body of work throughout the preseason. But if you ask the Raiders head coach, there's no reason just yet to name a starter. He said, I still don't think we need to name anybody. We have a lot to talk about at a lot of positions. So we want to watch the film and talk about everything as a staff. Kimberly, why is this man dragging this out further?
2: Just call it. Call it. Call it already. Listen, I completely agree. We all were in agreement. Fernando Mendoza, first pick in the draft. Okay. This, to me, this decision to take Fernando Mendoza or any quarterback in your top 10, first round, whatever, is about a 10-year decision. This is not just about the 2026 season. He needs time to get adjusted. I am of the belief that rookies, no matter how high they're drafted, should sit. That's what I believe. I know I'm in the minority. I'm sure David Dennis will jump on me and say that's like you get better by playing. I understand a lot of former players believe that. But you have Kirk Cousins there for a reason. Start the vet who has seen it all. Let the kid watch from the sidelines. Take those mental reps and then put him in. At some point, if Kirk Cousins falters, you've got the franchise guy right behind him to go. There's no need to bring the alarm as far as, Fernando Mendoza. What's wrong with him? Why is he struggling? Why is he throwing interceptions? He's a rookie. He's supposed to throw interceptions. And even in practice, I've heard KOC, Kevin O'Connell, the Vikings head coach, talk about, even in training camp practices, he encourages his rookies or young quarterbacks, all of his quarterbacks, throw those picks. We want to see that you can be aggressive in practice, because in those live reps and when the game comes, we want to know that you have the confidence to fit it in those tight windows. It is August, 29th, 28th, whatever it is. Like, give the kid time. It should be Kirk Cousins. And then we turn the page whenever Kirk doesn't play well. Do you guys agree with that?
3: I'm actually with you. You said I was going to jump on you. There's no jumping. Everything's fine. Nothing wrong with what you said. I think the only thing I would push back on is I don't think there's one hard and fast rule about what to do with the quarterback when they're coming into the league. I think it's a case-by-case basis. And in this case, I think that Mendoza should absolutely sit. You should probably put his preseason performance in the fart corner because it was not good.
2: And okay, enough.
3: What?
2: I am instituting.
1: We said we were leaving this in Thursday.
2: There's a fine jar.
1: Can we come
2: jar.
1: To an agreement, guys? No more. No
3: I
1: more.
3: I didn't get to say fart
2: and you
3: corner
2: don't,
3: at all
2: no,
3: that early
2: no.
3: this week, and
2: first
3: I just want
2: all,
3: to say it one
2: first
3: time.
2: Of all, first
3: just
2: of all,
3: one time.
2: The word is toot. That's what we're doing, guys. Toot. Thank you. Continue.
3: Oh, the toot table? We should put him at the toot table.
4: The toot triangle is what
3: the
4: we
3: two triangle.
4: Landed
3: there you
4: on.
3: Go.
1: That's actually kind of a cute name.
3: There you go. We'll put him in the toot triangle.
4: So we just needed to rebrand, that's all.
3: Yeah, we'll put his preseason performance in the toot triangle. There we go. Just put it there because it was not good. But it's not like Kimberly said, it's not supposed to be good. The guy, you knew what you were getting when you were getting Mendoza. It was a project. That's why you bring in Kirk Cousins in the situation. Tom Brady is given a lot of credit for being the guy who could sort of architect this whole situation, and it makes a ton of sense. There should be no world in which Fernando Mendoza starts this season. I was looking at the schedule. I was like, if the end of the season, if you run into like a team that's playing their reserves in week 17, maybe that, because they do play the Chiefs at the end of the season, play Tennessee towards the end. But after this, I'm like, just don't play him at all. You play him maybe next season, maybe halfway through next season. Oh, but this is a thing where you slow roll.
1: Well, I like that you called him a project, because oftentimes the perception when somebody is the Heisman Trophy winner, is drafted number one overall, that they're ready to take the reins of whatever offense that they walk into. And most times those quarterbacks are going to bad teams. We saw it with Cam Ward last year. We saw it with Caleb Williams 2 years before that. Very similar situations where they walk into teams that were not good, and then the first year, not good. So the Raiders are trying to do the opposite of that. After a preseason performance from Fernando Mendoza in three games, saw him go 15-19 for 143 yards and two interceptions. Plenty to work on, plenty to take away from the preseason. Here's what Clint Kubiak, his head coach, had to say about his development going forward.
5: Yeah, I mean, he needs another three preseason games. You know, all those rookies do. And now that the season's starting, you know, that, you know, the practice reps get smaller, and that's just life. But us as coaches, we got to get him ready to play, keep developing him.
1: Well, fortunately for all of us, there are no more preseason games. So I know that Clint Kubiak wants to see Fernando Mendoza get some more reps. That's going to have to come in practice, Kimberly, and it's going to have to come behind the scenes. Now, they will see so much more than what we see in the preseason. Practices are open at this time of the year. But once things get closed, once they get into game plan mode week to week, they're going to have to evaluate this in a different manner, because they're going to be trying to get Kirk Cousins ready for week one and then onward until whenever they want to make the switch. And for Fernando Mendoza, given what you saw in the preseason, and I know that we're all in agreement, he should sit for as long as possible. What would tell you that he's ready? What would you need to see in order to know this guy's actually ready at this moment to make the switch with Kirk Cousins, whenever that is, week 10, week 12, week 17?

0: I think as the whenever I'm on ESPN programming, I feel like whether it's First Take or Get Up or Unsportsmanlike, like I feel as a national football reporter, I try to bring a level of common sense and voice of reason to everything. So I feel like what, and I think reporters are guilty of this and fans are guilty of this, the overreaction to every misthrow, errant throw, or touchdown. You know, I think there's an overreaction to a lot of these things. And when people want to see a finished product right away, I think that makes people think, well, I don't know, did the Raiders mess up? Should they have not have? What are we doing? And I think it's okay. Like, he's going to, you want to give him time to sit and watch. But as soon as he gets out there, whenever that is, whether that's the end of this, I would expect to see him, David, this season. If he doesn't play, if somebody told me today, we will not see Fernando Mendoza on the field in 2026, 2027, I would say, wow, Kirk Cousins balled out? That's crazy. Okay. That's the only thing that would keep him on the bench. I don't see for 17 games Kirk Cousins having this like electric season. If I'm wrong, forgive me in advance, Kirk. But I think at some point we're going to see Fernando. And when he does, like, y'all got to relax. Like, in Vegas and elsewhere, like, relax. Like, he's going to mess up. And that is okay. It's just when he messes up, if he throws a pick six on the first drive or an interception, does he bounce back and, you know, goes for the check down or makes good plays on the next drive? Like, you want to see him learning from his mistakes and not making the same mistakes over again, David.
1: Yeah, I just don't see this dude starting at all this season. Because, I mean, there takes a level of discipline to have a quarterback like this that needs work. And you need to help build confidence and skills and all that stuff. And Kubiak, if you want more preseason games, good luck. I mean, like, the good thing is you get to play him next year in the preseason and then see what you got then. Like, that, I would take it even a step further. Kirk Cousins even went down with an injury at some point in this season. I would still play the third string quarterback over Mendoza. I just think that, and this is not an indictment of him, this is just the process. The process is, guys like him, you need to watch the games. And we've seen how many quarterbacks that, I mean, Mendoza is a mentally tough guy, it seems, a guy who does seem to bounce back. But how many quarterbacks' whole careers get derailed because they get thrown out there too early, cough, cough, Anthony Richardson, and they, you know, their whole career takes a totally different turn because they're not ready and their confidence gets shot, their mechanics don't get developed in the right way. When you have a guy like Mendoza and a team like the Raiders, who are not really primed to win anything this season, but they have enough of a roster where they can make some noise in the next couple of years, I don't roll this dude out on the field to start in any meaningful way for at least this season, sometime maybe in the next season. And I wouldn't even be mad if you put him in year three.
0: Can I just ask, Courtney, David, you said guys like him. What do you mean in terms of Mendoza? Like, guys like him, what do you...
1: Well, so guys like guys who are not surefire. Like, he's not Jaden Daniels. He's not Cam Newton. He's not these guys who you look at and you say, week one, this dude is ready to play professional football.
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0: I'm in the weightlifting class. I'm just about to go, and it just comes. What was I going to do, not max out? Hell no. I blew the fart. I maxed out in front of the entire football team. I still got dates. I guess it worked out all right.
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10: College football season is starting, and I was wanting, you know, most people on most shows pick who will be the best team in each conference. But that's not what I wanted to do with you, Myron, because everybody knows. You look at the SEC, okay, who's going to be the best? Georgia, Texas.
11: Yeah.
10: Pick your team. My question is, I'm going to go through the big four conferences, and you and I are going to pick which teams will be the worst.
11: Okay.
10: We'll go back and forth. We're basically looking for the bottom four in each conference, whose fan base is headed for a miserable season. Are you ready to go?
11: I'm ready.
10: Let's start with the SEC. I'll let you go first, Myron. Who is going to be the worst team in the SEC this year that people should all bet against?
11: You know, what's interesting is that I don't know that the SEC has terrible teams compared to the terrible teams of other leagues.
10: I agree.
11: You know what I mean? Like Arkansas, like you have an SEC teams that are going to be bad in the SEC. But put them in another league, they probably wouldn't look like that.
10: Let's say that. The 16th place team in the SEC, what place do they come in the ACC?
11: Oh, they're middle of the pack, probably. I mean, they're not last. I think they're in the middle of the pack.
10: I think they're like eighth.
11: Yeah, that sounds about right. They could be eighth.
10: I think they would be like eighth or seventh or something like that. But who do you have as the worst team?
11: I got Arkansas.
10: Arkansas.
11: Right now. They just named their starting quarterback, KJ Jackson, but I think it's going to be a difficult road for Arkansas, which is just one of those teams, at least in football, they had some momentum a couple years ago, and they just weren't able to sustain it. And now you're walking into a league that just it doesn't have a bad team, and I think that's why they're going to end up in a tough spot.
10: I think the hard thing for Arkansas is their schedule's always going to be brutal, right? They have, along with probably Kentucky, they're the one SEC team where the fan base kind of prefers basketball, even though they do like football at Arkansas, but they haven't been good in a long, long time. I actually would not have picked them first, but I would have picked them second. So I think I'm going to take Mississippi State. You know, they got hot, I think, 2 years ago and had a decent season. Jeff Lebby is their head coach. The problem they have is they don't have nearly the money of any of these other schools. They are in a state where the best players get recruited by LSU and now Ole Miss, who's become a power in their conference. And generally speaking, they just don't have the talent. There's a massive talent gap, I think, between Mississippi State and really everybody else in the conference. I think they probably have the least talent of any team in the conference. So I will say, for me, Mississippi State will be the worst. Who's your second pick in the SEC?
11: That would have been Mississippi State for me. I mean, for the same reasons.
10: No, but I mean, we're going back and forth. So now you have to go and pick another.
11: I don't know. We're picking like every single team. I thought it was just the worst just team.
10: We're picking.
11: We're just doing
10: four.
11: The worst team. Are we doing in order, or are we doing from the bottom up?
10: No, what are we doing? I mean, you picked the worst.
11: I just did.
10: All right, now I picked the next worst. Now you.
11: I thought you were picking your worst. I thought you were saying that Mississippi State.
10: Well, it's a draft. Does he not understand the rules?
11: You didn't say that. You said we're just going to pick the worst teams. So I just have the worst teams picked. But we're going to pick the whole SEC.
10: No, we're just going to do two each. You have Arkansas. I picked Mississippi State. Now who are you picking?
11: Give me Kentucky.
10: Oh.
11: I'll put Kentucky in there. New coach.
10: What a jerk.
11: Schedule. Look at the schedule.
10: Kentucky.
11: Look at the schedule. I mean,
10: have you not heard of Kenny Minchie, the quarterback from Notre Dame that came?
11: I think Kentucky is a great example of what I said at first.
10: Okay.
11: You can be a good team or a growing team in a league like this. It just won't matter because you legitimately, there's not one easy league game.
10: True.
11: On Kentucky's schedule. Like, legitimately. There's not like one game where you say, okay, that's easy. So it's not to me about Kentucky or even a new coach. It's about, I don't think you can be a team on the rise or regrouping, whatever you want to call it, against that schedule.
10: Yeah, I mean, look, I don't like that you picked Kentucky, but it's not a crazy pick. I understand. I will go with my next one. I'm going to take Auburn because Auburn's a name. Right, you hear Auburn, you think they're good. But they've been one of the four worst teams in the SEC, Myron, for like the last five seasons.
11: Yeah.
10: Nobody realizes it because it's Auburn. But if you were to go the last 5 years and look at the teams that have been the worst, Auburn might be the only team, Myron, that's been there all 5 years.
11: Yes.
10: They've been bad for five consecutive years. And I think with you, I think they're going to be bad again. The only other contender would be maybe Vandy or Missouri. But yep. I actually am going to go with Auburn there.
11: Auburn is a great example of the teams that suffered most with the new rules.
10: You are exactly right about that.
11: Because you had a chance if you were Auburn. Okay, maybe you're not going to get the best quarterback in the SEC. Maybe not even number two or number three. But you were going to land one of those five-star guys that you could develop and build around. You were always going to get a couple of running backs. Remember when they always had like 3,000-yard backs? Like, that was just what Auburn did. You were going to get a bunch of defensive guys who were going to be future pros. And now all those guys are going to the highest bidder around the country. And a team like Auburn just doesn't have that built-in pipeline that existed before the rules changed.
10: I totally agree. Auburn probably as much as any program in the country. And they've also suffered from poor hires their last two or three times hiring head coaches. But they've probably suffered as a power program as much as any team in the country. Let's go to the Big Ten. There are 20 teams in the Big Ten.
11: There's a lot of teams.
10: I'll go first. I'm going to say the worst team, give me Rutgers. A lot of people, if pressed, would not remember Rutgers is in the Big Ten. And they've been in the Big Ten for a decade. I think they've won a combination of three football games in 10 years. They get absolutely destroyed at every opportunity. And no one cares. There's probably no team that is less Big Ten worthy than Rutgers. So give me Rutgers as my first Big Ten pick. What about you?
11: What I appreciate about Rutgers is they know what you just said is real, and they don't talk a lot about it. Like, Rutgers doesn't say, what about us? They just collect the checks.
10: Yes.
11: And they they stay out of the way.
10: I can tell you, no one's calling 888-SAY-ESPN and saying, put some respect on Rutgers' name.
11: Rutgers just wants to be at the party. They just want to be at the events. They know. And they cash the check. So I respect how
10: Rutgers
11: they approach this.
10: Rutgers is the kid who joined the fraternity and was fine being the academic chair.
11: Exactly. They know. Listen, Rutgers knows they got that diversity scholarship. So what? You're there with everybody else. Don't let that diminish what you have achieved. Just get on in the room.
10: And get
11: be
10: out.
11: Be quiet. Take it.
10: That's
11: your
10: exactly
11: check.
10: Right.
11: I'm going to go up Purdue. Every time I see an update on Purdue, it's like the offensive linemen have been really feisty in practice. Like it's always like
10: they every say that spirited.
11: Everything I read is like, yeah. Like Purdue has 19 players who are going to shock you. You know, it's one of the few teams.
10: That's true.
11: But like everyone is about to surprise you. I'm not buying it.
10: I literally looked. The last headline from the Purdue on three site is spirited practice today for Purdue.
11: Every single one is very spirited.
10: Very spirited. Yeah, spirited. I'm going to go Minnesota for my second pick. What?
11: Yeah, I mean.
10: Well, you picked Kentucky. I'm going to pick Minnesota. We talked about this yesterday. I can't think of a Minnesota football player in the last 25 years. I think the one year they row the boat one year?
11: They still row the boat.
10: But is that what has happened with that guy since the year he rowed the boat?
11: BJ Fleck, I mean, they've been, you know, middle of the pack. You know, he has an actual boat in his office.
10: Like a full-fledged boat?
11: He has a full-size rowboat. You walk in.
10: No, he doesn't.
11: I'm not lying.
10: James, check and make sure that's true.
11: You walk into
10: PJ Fleck has a full-fledged boat.
11: I've been to his office. There's a full-size boat when you walk into his office.
10: Really?
11: An actual boat.
10: Huh. Well, I need verification of that. Who's your next one?
11: A couple of picks. I'm going to pick Northwestern.
10: Okay.
11: They've got a new
10: facility.
11: Really good facilities. Really, really good facilities. Like a lot of candidates. Again, I think a Big Ten is a lot like the SEC in that it's very top heavy and, you know, you can be a good team and the results don't.
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9: I'm Ed Benkin. We start with the start of college football for the 2026 season. It is a limited schedule on this Saturday, and the only ranked team picked up a victory that was in action. 14th-ranked USC down San Jose State 42-26. Meanwhile, in a conference game in the ACC, Virginia blew out NC State 34-8. And in Ireland, North Carolina kicked off its season with a victory 15-10 over TCU. To the pros and roster moves being made ahead of tomorrow's cutdown day. The Dolphins have traded quarterback Quinn Ewers to the Jaguars in exchange for a 2028 sixth-round pick. According to ESPN's Adam Schefter, Steelers are trading offensive tackle Broderick Jones to the Cowboys. Jones is a former first-round pick. Last preseason game of the season winding down at the half. Bears lead the Titans 14-9. Earlier, Lions over the Colts 25-16. To baseball, the Yankees and Red Sox nightcap of their day-night doubleheader is underway on ESPN Radio. They are scoreless in the second. Also, the Brewers lead the Rangers 1-0. While the Diamondbacks have moved into the top spot, or rather the last spot in the National League wildcard race.
10: Here comes the 2-2. Swung on and hit high and deep to right. Way back. There she goes. Grand slam, Newt Barr. Off the bench and into the bay. And the Diamondbacks explode for a 4-0 lead.
9: That call from Arizona Sports 98.7 FM as Arizona wins it 7-1. That puts the Diamondbacks a half game ahead of the Padres for that final wild card spot. San Diego lost to Tampa Bay by a count of 7-6.
11: Hey, this is Rich Eisen. Coming up on Monday, another preseason is in the books. Who impressed, who did not, and what stood out? We'll preview the Denver Broncos season as well. That's on Monday's Rich Eisen Show on Disney+, the ESPN app, and ESPN Radio.

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5: 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We are presented by Progressive Insurance, and it's the question that we need asked and answered. It's who you got. Bubba has prepared a series of, I think, the most pressing questions in sports and life for me and Dad to answer here. So, Bubba, what's up first here? What do we got?
6: Yeah, let's start with some alcohol because last month was National Scotch Day. So, are you guys big scotch drinkers? And what's your favorite non-beer drink? Who you got?
5: Ooh, I am not a big scotch guy. I enjoy a good bit of whiskey or bourbon from time to time. Scotch is a little bit too highbrow for my taste. I'm more of a tequila guy because it makes me less hungover if I am going to drink something that's not beer or wine.
7: I am not a wine guy. I am a beer guy all the way. But if I were to mix in an alcohol, it would be the same. It would be tequila. I'm not a whiskey. I'm not a bourbon. I'm not a scotch drinker. By any stretch, it would be tequila and beer as my magic mixer.
5: Bubba, you a scotch guy?
6: No. I never really got into it. Kind of like what your dad said. I'm just a beer guy. Just give me beer. That's fine. And really, no particular beer. I'll drink any beer.
7: Me too.
6: But yeah, I never really got into scotch. Just too much. Money and the hassle.
5: Yeah. What do we got next, Bubba?
6: 42 years ago this month, Ghostbusters by Ray Parker Jr. goes number one on the Billboard Hot 100. Is that the best movie theme of all time? Who you got?
5: Ooh.
7: You know what? It's going to sound awful. I can't think of what the number one is, but I probably would not go with this.
5: So, all right. So I guess it depends on what you think a theme song is, because like, would we consider My Heart Will Go On the theme song for Titanic, or is it just a song that is most associated with Titanic?
7: Yeah, that's a good question.
5: Or like Somewhere Over the Rainbow in The Wizard of Oz. That one's a little different because it's a musical technically.
7: Right.
5: Like, I think this one, the one that I always think of in terms of modern movies with the best soundtrack and things that went along with it, was Bad Boys 2. For my lifetime, it is the best movie soundtrack I have ever heard. It is littered with absolute heat, songs that people were shaking a tail feather to in what I'd imagine were clubs across the country. I was in like seventh grade at the time, so I can't attest to that. Devin, do you have any others you nominate?
8: I mean, can we say like the main Star Wars theme?
5: Ooh.
8: You know,
5: in terms of recognition, that one might be the, like, when it pops on,
8: yeah,
5: you know exactly what time it is. Star Wars might be the answer.
8: And by the way, all the Star Wars films are on Disney Plus, which you can access and also bundle with Hulu.
5: Come on, man. Go ahead.
7: How about like TV series? Like, here's,
6: I mean, TV's a whole nother animal.
7: Friends.
6: Yeah.
5: That is true.
7: Yeah.
6: I mean, going back to movies, the Rocky theme.
5: Rocky theme.
6: That's got to be up there.
5: That one, honestly, because I was going to nominate, like, to Devin's point after the, you know, he talked about Star Wars. Lord of the Rings was big for me. When I played band in middle school, we got to play the Lord of the Rings. I was in the low winds. You get to do all the big honking that goes on with that. But I do think Rocky is probably the answer. I would say best movie theme song would go to Rocky.
6: Yeah, Rocky's.
7: I do. I think I would agree with that.
8: How about Over the Rainbow?
5: Wizard of Oz. It's a good one, but Rocky, like, just gets the juices flowing.
7: Yeah.
5: Somewhere Over the Rainbow, you get a nice ukulele version of that one. It's beautiful. It takes your breath away. But the Rocky theme song has you ready to go push the iron pile in the forest so you can go beat the Russian.
6: Yeah, head to Russia. Yeah, TV theme is a whole separate who you got question for another day because there's just so many great TV themes.
7: So many.
6: So we're going to have to get to that at one point.
7: Oh.
6: 32 years ago this month, Woodstock 94, famous festival. Could there be any group of bands that would get you guys to go to a festival and spend a weekend at a music festival? Who you got?
7: No.
5: Brother, I'm going to a festival this weekend.
6: Okay.
5: Daisy Chain Fields, the Olivia Rodrigo Festival. I can't wait. For anyone that's not totally familiar, I am essentially a pop girl at heart. And so you've got... You have got, listen to this lineup here, an absolute who's who. You've got, obviously, Olivia Rodrigo headlining. You've got Dochi in the mix for this. You've got Chapel Roan, which I'm going to lose my damn not in mind. And then Sarah McLachlan and Stevie Nicks coming out as friends of Olivia Rodrigo. Well, that is going to hum. So I can't wait. Saturday night, I saw Olivia Rodrigo, by the way, has her own Taco Bell collaboration. She's got a pink Baja Blast. Sign me up. I'll be swigging that in the crowd, getting ready to go nuts for any of a number of her songs.
7: Mike will be the Golic representative at a festival. I will be home on the couch, not going anywhere near any festival.
8: Reading some Clive.
7: Yeah.
5: Cuddle up with some Clive.
7: Yeah.
2: Yeah, I agree. I couldn't do a festival at this age.
7: No.
2: We've been talking about all show off air for the most part, but Golic Jr.'s got some steak plans tonight, and it works out perfectly because this month was National Filet Mignon Day. Who you got as your favorite steak?
5: Ooh. Favorite cut of steak. I would the one I order most often is the ribeye. Because you get the marbling mixed in there. It's a big cut, so you get some heft to it. I'm sure there's technically better cuts. I'm not well-versed enough to know that, but the ribeye is the one I dip into the most.
7: Ribeye, I think, is the best for flavor. I think it is. I go with the ribeye as well. Now, I like a nice filet with bacon wrapped around it. I mean, I'll never turn that down. You got your New York strip, your T-bone. But I think I'm a ribeye guy as well. I think that has the most flavor.
5: I think those are the two, the ribeye and the New York strip. I always think when I go to Ruth's Chris, it's either the cowboy ribeye or that I would go to there. Bubba, Devin, you guys have a cut that we're missing.
8: I think the ribeye is the way to go in terms of flavor, like you said. I do like the texture and the tenderness of a filet mignon, but you need to kind of add some stuff for you to get that flavor there, which I'm more than happy to do. Put some bacon, put some sauce.
7: Oh, yeah.
8: And
7: yeah.
8: Absolutely. You can't really go wrong with any of these we named.
2: Yeah, I agree. You can't go wrong with any. I tend to go filet myself, but you can't go wrong with any of them. Let's get an actual sports question in here because we've been talking. College football begins in full tomorrow. There were some games last night we were just talking, FCS games, 1 minute. Which team outside of the top 12 right now would you say is a lock to make the playoff? Who you got?
5: Ooh, a lock to make the playoff outside. So the AP top 12, the final team in the top 12 is Texas Tech. So you'd have Alabama, USC, BYU, Michigan, Washington, Penn State, SMU, Utah, Houston. Who you got, Dad?
7: Wow. I think I would maybe lean Bama. Or Penn State. I think Penn State has a shot.
5: I'll go BYU. I think they got a real opportunity in the Big 12 this year. Volatility around Texas Tech. Great out-of-conference chance against Notre Dame. We'll see how that goes for them. So I do think they've got a very interesting team to keep an eye on. And it all starts this weekend with Week 0.
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10: Here's your Tri-Cities weather forecast. Slight chance of thunderstorms tonight. Otherwise, partly cloudy skies. Lows dip down to about 70. Winds out of the south, 5 to 10 miles per hour. Highs around 94. Tomorrow, a blend of clouds and sun. Slight chance for storms. Tomorrow night, lows dip down to about 69. Partly cloudy. Partly cloudy and dry. Monday and Tuesday, low 90s. Monday, upper 80s by Tuesday. From the Weatherology Weather Center, I'm staff meteorologist Laura Lockwood. Right now, 90.
11: Sin hits the road, looking to spoil Lane Kiffin's Death Valley debut. 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

0: Hey, greetings and salutations, brothers and sisters. Welcome to the best show on your radio. It's the Afternoon Cool, known as Freddie and Harry, and we are here. He is Harry Douglas and Freddie Coleman with our other horsemen, Shannon Penn and E-Dog Eric Hanneman, and YOU on the ESPN app, SiriusXM Channel 80, as well as TuneIn. And don't forget to tell that smart speaker to play ESPN Radio. Brother Harry Douglas.
1: Yes, sir.
0: There's a certain female, a friend of mine, and I'm not going to mention her name because I'm going to still be friends with her.
1: Uh-oh.
0: Said, I'll list yesterday of the selection committee are the things we associate the most when it comes to going back to school, the first day of school. One of my favorite people in the world said it was too male-centric with the sixth part of the topic du jour that we had. She said it was definitely too male-centric.
1: Too male-centric.
0: For her taste.
1: Now, did she listen to the show?
0: Oh, she listens to the show.
1: Well, she should have called in.
0: Yeah, no. She had called them. It would have gone from a radio show to a crime scene, I could promise you.
1: Well, all right, to our defense.
0: We're guys.
1: We are males.
0: We are men. I tried to tell her that.
1: We are the four horse men, not the four horse women.
0: I tried to tell her. By the way, if you missed it yesterday, our top six things that we associate most with going back to school, first day of school after summer. One, new sneakers. Two, your outfit. Three, the new talent. She really had a problem with that one. Four, football. Five, riding the bus, and six, catching up with people that you hadn't had a chance to talk to over the summer. She just believed it was just a wee bit too male-centric.
1: Well, one of the things I do love about our show, Freddie, is that we have a large lady following.
0: Yes, we do. We have a large female population.
1: And we have a lot of ladies that call into the show and give their input, not just about sports, but whatever's on their mind or what we're talking about at the time. Uh-huh. So I would recommend to all the ladies out there.
0: Okay.
1: 888-729-3776.
0: Okay.
1: We want to hear from you, especially on this Thursday.
0: All right.
1: I'm in New York. Freddie Coleman's in Bristol, Connecticut, along with E-Dog and Shannon Penn. So call us up today, 888-729-3776. We want to hear from all the ladies out there. Whatever's on your mind, give Freddie and Harry the time. Because whatever we're doing, we will drop at the hand of a dime.
0: I was worried about the brick wall we might run into on that road.
1: I was like, oh, yeah, well, let's keep this one clean.
0: So you heard what Harry had to say. Ladies, ladies, ladies, it is Ladies Day, and you don't have to pay. 888-SAY-ESPN, 888-729-3776. One of my friends who is of the female persuasion, she felt that the list was too male-centric. Is this show too male-centric or not? All the ladies, call it right now, 888-729-3776. It is time for you to weigh in. Get with us right now because one of my friends said, she doesn't have a problem with this show being too male-centric, but she had a problem with our selection committee of the top six reasons what we believe associating with going back to school. She believed that was too male-centric. So one of our favorites is Miss Kelly in Illinois. Miss Kelly, when it comes to this male-centric show, you're a female bringing that to the table, Miss Kells. What do you got for us and Freddie and Harry?
2: I'm bringing my sweet potato casserole with extra marshmallows for my favorite 3 hours in the afternoon. Nothing gets better than Freddie and Harry.
1: Taste.
2: And Shannon and Eric.
1: See, Miss Kelly.
2: What, baby?
1: Taste it, taste it.
2: I'm going to tell you what I associate the start of school with. Now, you got to remember, I was a jock in school. I was a jock.
0: Okay.
2: Man, I thought of starting school. Man, them Friday night football games, that's where I was every Friday night. I started school as football to me, so I may not be like all the rest.
1: No, but that's a great thing. There are a lot of women who enjoy football waiting for Friday night lights to happen.
0: A lot more than ever before.
1: Yes.
0: They're not just hiding in the shadows or trying to keep that and tamp that down. No. It's Ladies Day.
1: That sweet potato casserole with
3: that
1: marshmallow.
3: Potato.
1: Can I have some of it?
0: One of our other favorites is Miss Kimberly in Maryland. Miss Kimberly, one of my friends believed our selection committee yesterday. What do you associate most with going back to school was too male-centric. We had new sneakers, the outfit, the new talent, and you can take that anywhere you want. Football, riding the bus, catching up with people. Miss Kimberly, what you got?
4: How are you doing, gentlemen? How are you all?
0: Good. How are you, Miss Kimberly?
4: Doing well. First of all, any friend of Freddie's is my people.
3: Definitely not coming for friends. Definitely not coming for.
0: Oh, I wish we could get Kimberly's phone. We got to keep her there. We got to try to get her to a better spot as far as that goes. Because she said any friend of Freddie is going to be a friend of hers. At least that's what I believe.
1: Hello.
0: Where she was going. Jen in Strong Island. We had our list yesterday, selection committee. What do we most associate with most going back to school? A friend of mine believed it was too male-centric, involving sneakers, outfit, talent, football, riding the bus, catching up with people. Miss Jen, what you got?
5: I disagree. I think that sneakers was number one. It was shoes for me, so I think that's there. But I did want to tell you, I listen to you guys every night when I come home from work, and it takes me an hour and a half from my commute, and I think you're great, and I am one of your number one fans, so much so that my almost 30-year-old son is like, Mom, please don't call in. Please don't call in. And I do on occasion, and I do get through. But I have to tell you, the biggest compliment was about a month ago, he was borrowing my car one morning, and he got in, and ESPN was on, and he said to me, Mom, he said, I have to tell you how proud I am that you actually have it in your radio, and you're ready to go every time you start the car up. And I think I made him very proud. But I think that you guys hit it right on that number, that top six for getting back to school. And shoes, sneakers, that would have been my number one. Love you guys.
1: See, Jen
0: much
1: for the
0: back
1: win.
0: Back to Jen in Strong Island,
1: in
0: too.
1: Strong Island.
0: Absolutely. But that's how Jen is doing the right thing. She's raising her child right to say,
6: that's
0: hey,
6: right.
0: Be you, no matter what that you is. It don't matter if you're male, if you're female. I'm going to be your mother, but I'm going to be a good mother. You be a good son to this good mother, and everything's going to be okay. That's how to rock and roll. IZ in California. A friend of mine believes that our selection committee list yesterday of what do we most associate going back to school was too male-centric. We had new sneakers, new talent, new outfit, new football, new riding the bus, new catching up with people. Miss IZ, what do you have?
7: Hi, guys. I just want to let you guys know that I listen every day. I drive to go see my patients from one place to the other. So I listen to you guys. So I heard everything yesterday and I was laughing. And to be honest, I wasn't expecting anything less from you guys, especially if Harry's there, it's going to be like that. So for me, I didn't go to high school here. I went to high school in Nigeria. So I went to a girls' school. So for me, I was just looking forward to everybody's, you know, we're wearing new shoes. We're coming with a new hairdo. And at the time, they made all of us cut our hair because they said, oh, you guys are not studying anymore. All you do is think about your hair. So they said all the girls should cut off their hair. So we were coming with different hairstyles. It was really fun. So I just want to let you guys know that I enjoy listening to you guys every day. And I didn't know anything about football. I love soccer. But you guys made me know a lot about football. And my friends come into the car and they said, oh, IZ, really? We have to listen to ESPN? Yeah. You guys have a great day.
0: You too, Miss IZ.
1: And I love your accent,
0: absolutely.
1: Too. It is amazing.
0: Great, great voice. And by the way, cutting her hair did not stop her.
1: No.
0: God bless her. She was going to stay undefeated when it comes to Miss IZ. Miss IZ, keep doing your thing because we need more people like you taking care of our people to make sure you get them where they have to get the health care that they need. So keep on keeping on. We got Miss Kimberly in Maryland back. So Miss Kimberly, you were interrupted by bad cell reception. The floor is yours once again.
8: Who would I have to call at Verizon? This is not right. They should know when I'm calling this number, there should be no interruption. Like, stop that.
1: Just
8: so
1: like Donnell
8: what
1: Jones.
8: I was saying.
1: No interruptions.
8: Right. No interruptions. Okay. So, yes, any friend of Freddie's is good people's. Okay. But you all, it's supposed. Okay. First of all, how can I grew up with all brothers. I have five brothers. I have four sons, a husband, a father. My mom, the same way all brothers look.
0: Wow.
8: When my mom gets in the car, I don't care what time of day it is. Okay, y'all know about my mom, caregiver for my mom. She has dementia. I don't care if it's 9 o'clock in the morning. Are the boys on? Ma, it's 9 o'clock in the morning. And they're not on yet. Is that the boys? That's not the boys, Ma. They're not on yet. It's Matt and Myron, Ma. This is Matt and Myron. And she's like, that. She's like, that sound like that rascal. If that's not Harry, Mom, that's not Harry. That's it, yeah. So we love that it is a male-centric show. I am all here for it. But you all love your female listeners.
0: Absolutely.
8: I mean, one of the top ones just called, Miss Kelly, and the ones that call, all the aunties that call and get on Harry. Look, I love that you are male-centric. That's what I'm used to. Okay, back to school first day. Come on, it's all about the fit and the sneakers. I'm from Jersey, so Hello. They had to be matching all that. Yes.
1: Miss Kimberly, tell your mother that my grandmother from on my wife's uh-huh. side, she passed away, but mm-hmm. I was so close to her, Grandma Joy. She used to call me little rascal. You little rascal, you.
0: Wow.
1: So when you just said that, I instantly got so many memories of Grandma Joyce and just, Harry, come here, you little rascal, you.
8: Oh, that's what she calls you. Every time you open your mouth, she's like, he's a rascal.
1: I love it.
0: Believe me, with you, nothing's changed.
1: No, not at all.
0: Nothing has changed.
1: They say, be who you are, young man.
0: Absolutely. So like I said, it may be a male-centric show.
1: Oh, what a night.
0: We always make room for the ladies here on Freddie and Harry. 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